0: fear and anxiety that women around here are having. We do not want people to be restricted in their own space.
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2: What's up of your eyewitness news? I'm Mikey Malapo. The police ministry is offering a 400,000 rand reward for any information that may lead to arrests after confirming an eighth female body will be included to a multi-murder investigation in Ekurhuleni. Police top brass briefed the media yesterday evening after deliberating on the discoveries that have sparked public outrage. Yesterday, the body of a 35-year-old woman was discovered in Gwatema. According to Acting Police Minister Feroz Kachalia, only two of the eight cases related to the investigation were reported to the police. Six of the bodies are yet to be identified. Several police briefings have been held in recent days in an attempt to allay fears of continued violence. Leading yesterday's briefing, Kachalia expressed the urgent need for police to bring those behind the heinous acts behind bars at any cost.
3: The National Commissioner will give further details if that's necessary, as an additional measure to incentivize reporting. But I want to say the police are not depending on offering rewards.
2: Kachalia has committed to shutting down the city of Ekurhuleni through extensive police visibility, maximum resource allocation and community collaboration. NPA boss Indi Mutibi has issued instructions for the withdrawal of charges against suspended National Police Commissioner Fani Masemola. The NPA says the withdrawal follows a review of the charges laid against him. In April, Masemola was charged by the investigating directorate in the Medicare 24 corruption case involving alleged crime boss Wismusi Cat Matlala and other senior police officers in the supply chain wing of the police service. But unlike his co-accused, Masemola faced charges related to the Public Finance Management Act, with IDEC prosecutors accusing him of failing to prevent the corrupt tender worth more than 300 million rand and not swiftly taking action against the officers involved. This prompted his suspension by President Cyril Ramaphosa pending the outcome of the case. Masemola will have to appear in court for the formal withdrawal of the case against him. The state is expected to add a seventh suspect in the murder case against suspended EMPD Deputy Chief Jilasim Kwanazi and five others. Lawyers for former SAPS reservist Constable Zander Fritz have told the Brakpan Magistrates Court that he'll return to South Africa and hand himself over to police in the coming weeks. Fritz is understood to have evaded arrest in the United States while being sought by police watchdog IPED in connection to the case. The Western Cape has recorded more than 1,000 murders between April and June for the third consecutive year, despite an overall drop in contact crimes. The figures were released by Provincial Police Commissioner Sizakele Kyangi yesterday. Police recorded 1,071 murders in the three-month period. That's 77 fewer than over the same period last year. Mfuleni remains the country's murder hotspot, with 73 killings recorded during the latest quarter. 10 Cape Town police stations also feature among the country's top 30 stations for murder. The latest crime statistics also show a rise in rape and sexual assault cases is among the worrying trends emerging from the province's figures. While sexual offences dropped marginally overall, rape increased by 40 cases and sexual assault by 18 between April and June. The ANC has argued before the Electoral Court that it should be allowed to contest six municipalities that it failed to submit candidate lists for on deadline for the November polls. Yesterday, the party told the court that by uploading their details of candidates, it was sufficient to indicate to the Electoral Commission that it wanted them to participate. The party insists its case is not about trying to add any new candidates to contest the November 4th polls. Despite missing the Electoral Commission's deadline to press a submit button to finalize their candidates' lists, the party argued there's no provision in the municipal electoral law nor the regulations requiring it to do so. But Professor Moses Porco from the bench questioned why the ANC pressed the submit as final button for other municipalities if it disputes that it's a legal imperative. Judge Lebogang Modiba said the bench could not accept that version when the version before the court is that the system was functional. Judgment is set to be held handed down today. National Treasury has signed a $1 billion loan agreement with the New Development Bank to support reforms in municipal trading services. The reform program is set to focus on improving the financial sustainability, governance and operational performance of services, including water and sanitation, electricity and solid waste management. But the funding comes with conditions, meaning access to the funds will be linked to measurable reform targets that will have to be approved by metro councils and independently verified. The loan has a 16-year maturity period, including a 3-year grace period. And the Competition Tribunal has given the green light for Coca-Cola HBC to acquire Coca-Cola Beverages Africa with conditions. The conditions include restrictions on retrenchments and a commitment to invest in South Africa. The deal comes amid growing concern over the protection of workers at the company. It will see Coca-Cola HBC acquire a 75% controlling stake in CCBA, Africa's largest Coca-Cola bottler. A look at your weather. A partly cloudy Wednesday in store for Gauteng today. Joburg drops to overnight lows of 11 degrees, peaking at highs of 27. Pretoria is at 13 and 29. Vereeniging at 11 and 28. A cloudy start for Cape Town, otherwise partly cloudy with fresh southerly winds today at a low of 13 and a high of 17 degrees. 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
5: So we're doing a slightly different kind of an Across the Desk feature this morning. So normally when we host town halls or these kind of elections debate, I want to hear your reflections because, as you can imagine, things are so hectic when we're doing the live show in front of a live audience with, you know, the candidates debating each other. There's not really enough time to take your calls at the end to reflect on that debate. So we decided to dedicate this hour to give you an opportunity to reflect on the debate yesterday. So give me a call on 011-883-0702. If you watched the debate yesterday, you listened on the radio, what are your thoughts? You can also send your WhatsApps on 072-702-1702. If you missed it, we hosted the Johannesburg mayoral candidates debate yesterday here at Prime Media House. There are a number of listeners who came to join us. Political parties came through as well. We had the ANC, the DA, the EFF, MK Party as sort of the four top major parties. We also had other parties like the Patriotic Alliance, Action SA, Rise Mzansi, Bosa, you name it. So I want to know from you this morning, what piqued your interest yesterday? What are your thoughts on what was debated, what they said, which candidate impressed you, who disappointed you, who helped you decide who to vote for in Johannesburg if you've now decided after listening to them. I'm going to play some of the clips from yesterday for those who missed the debate in between our conversation, but I really want to prioritize your reaction. So give me a call, send me a WhatsApp and tell me what you made of the debate yesterday. Who did you think, you know, was able to really hit the mark and their message maybe landed with you? 011-883-0702, WhatsApps on 072-702-1702. While I wait for your calls and your WhatsApps, I'm going to play you some clips from the opening statements of these organizations that participated yesterday. So we'll start with the ANC. And yesterday I did explain, in the interest of transparency, I explained to the audience, I explained on the radio and to the candidates that the ANC had told us that they will send us a mayoral candidate. And then I think late at night, we woke up to news that they're sending us Jacob Mamabolo, who is an MMC here in Gauteng, in the Gauteng province, to represent the ANC in the mayoral debate. Remember, the ANC is still having its own factional fights around mayoral candidates, specifically for Johannesburg. Should it be Loiso Masuku? Should it be Frank Chikani, who is probably not even on the list that was submitted to the IEC, or should it be Dada Marero? They announced these three as their mayoral candidate. And I mean, they didn't even give us one of these three. That just shows you how it's literally still factional fights around who, in fact, should take precedence, even in these debates. It's just been so messy with how the organization has been preparing for the elections. So they sent us Jacob Mamabolo as someone to represent the ANC in Johannesburg. So we'll start with his opening statement when we started yesterday, and then I'll play the DA, EFF and the MK Party, and then I'm going to come straight to your calls. Let's start with what Jacob Mamabolo said in his opening statement, which is more, he was basically telling you why you should give the African National Congress an opportunity to run Johannesburg with an overwhelming majority. And I'd like to know if you were convinced.
6: The African National Congress, if you look at the election manifesto, the very first thing that it presents, which is very much important, it's it demonstrates the significance and importance of 30 years of running democratic local government. And that also goes for the city of Joburg. And I must say that the experience is very much important, because it is only on the basis of experience that you are able to build on, to sustain, to fix what has not worked, and to make sure that we can be able to consolidate and move forward. So that experience is very much important. Secondly, we have in our election manifesto also indicated the achievements that we have made. You'll see that with the manifesto, and of course this is a very, the facts are very clear, ANC government has done very well to change the living conditions of the people, to improve the quality of life, to make sure that we provide people with safe, clean, healthy and resilient communities. We have delivered houses, water, but you'll also see the African National Congress is also acknowledging where there are weaknesses and challenges. Whilst progress has been made, the struggle is still ongoing, and the ANC says there are also things we could have done far much better. And that's the African National being very honest, very frank. I don't think any of the parties does go to that extent of saying, whilst good work has been done, but there are things that we still need to build on.
5: So that is Jacob Mamabolo representing the ANC. Here's what Helen Ziller said in her opening statement.
7: Johannesburg is South Africa's most important city. It is still the economic heartland of our country, but it is failing fast. The water system is collapsing, so is the electricity grid. Broken roads and traffic lights are a part of all of our daily lives. Rubbish piles up, sewage runs, infrastructure decays. It's going to be difficult enough to rescue Joburg now. In another 5 years, I believe it will be too late. Metros are the most important sphere of government in South Africa because they connect people to the economy and they connect our economy to the world. Great cities make great countries, not the other way around. That is why I'm back in the city where I was born and raised, the city I love. But this election is not about me. It is about Joburg and the almost 6 million people who live here. The real question is very simple. Will Joburg work well enough for its residents to build better lives here? All those who want to improve their circumstances have to escape the city as its economy continues to collapse. We better answer this question in this election, because for Joburg, it is now or never. I applied to be the DA's mayoral candidate because I believe I have what it takes to lead the turnaround strategy. I have toughness. I have perseverance. I have compassion. I have the knowledge and I have the experience to do so. DS Bindi.
5: That's Helen Ziller. Let's hear now from the EFF's Johannesburg mayoral candidate, Dr. Tlaleng Mofokeng.
8: The economic freedom fighter
7: is still very much adhering to its core principles of the restoration of dignity of all its people, which is why I'm the mayoral candidate for the city of Johannesburg, because as a medical doctor, I bring both local, regional and global experience that all of us require to bring this city to truly be a world-class African city. Our developmental agenda and approach as the EFF is not a matter of administrative preference. It involves some fundamental choices about democratic accountability, which has been lacking, and fiscal sustainability, which has brought Johannesburg to its knees. The city is a primary interface between the states and its citizens, and current abrasive approaches by the current political leaders alienate citizens, and the city has become a de facto debt collector and not much else. The municipal structure determines whether public resources are being used for the collective good, which are all our human rights, or being wasted within fragmented bureaucratic bureaus of the many entities of Johannesburg. And so a developmental agenda for this city is appropriate, but it's also important because it directs capital and procurement towards strategic sectors instead of leaving transformation to market forces or some called trickle-down economy. The developmental agenda that I will speak about today is a public good. It is not about profit-making or as a function or geared towards

0: households. The current entities of Johannesburg are corporatized, they are fragmented, are unable to ensure that water is accessible, electricity is available, that our roads are well maintained. There's an urgent pivot that's required towards reintegration, but also to restore the link between what we are spending in the city of Johannesburg and the outcomes felt by everyday people. The best approach to this is to ensure via in-house administration and then permanent employment of the staff, the technicians and the artisans that the city requires. As the mayor of Johannesburg, I will also use the city's own supply chains, which are already immediately available, as a lever to ensure procurement for women-led businesses, for those who are youth and women, people with disability-led. Reindustrialization and localization is important for Johannesburg, where 63% of the people live below the poverty line.
1: That's the EFF's mayoral candidate. And then let me play this last clip of Bongani Baloyi before I come to your calls on WhatsApps. He is the mayoral candidate for the MK party.
2: None of the political parties standing on stage with me here can claim they're not part of the rot and the mess and the infrastructure decay of the city of Johannesburg in one way or the other. So clearly, the residents of the city of Johannesburg need an alternative. An alternative that's going to resolve the financial challenges of the city of Johannesburg. An alternative that's going to resolve and stabilize the services of Johannesburg. An alternative that's going to resolve the governance architecture of Johannesburg, which has brought about an extra bureaucracy by creating 13 entities, 13 boards, 13 CEOs, 13 CFOs. Now, we don't need someone who's going to run the city of Johannesburg and just stabilize only. For Mkhonto esizwe, stabilization is the minimum program of action. What the city of Johannesburg needs is new leadership, not the same old political parties coming up with revamped promises and delivering us nothing. Johannesburg needs a new vision that's bold, that speaks to the redefining of the skyline of Johannesburg, turning it into a great and iconic city again, a city which is just, which is livable, which brings across all of us and can turn it into a unique tapestry to create a vision or a city that represents our aspirations today, not in 1960, not in 1980. Mkhonto is appealing to the voters of city of Johannesburg to turn out in their numbers so we can resolve the crises of Johannesburg. Now, this requires a fresh approach, not the same old approach. It requires you, new people, younger leadership. That is the time to see through a plan. Johannesburg problems not resolved in the first 5 years. You'll see progress in the first 5 years, but over 10 years, you'll be able to see stabilization in the city grow. For growth, you need services. For services, you need a stable and financially viable municipality. For that, you need leadership. You need strong governance. And that is what we present. This is a value proposition of Mkhonto esizwe.
1: So that's what they said in their opening statement. We literally gave them 3 minutes each, and we had a timer, so nobody could run over 3 minutes, otherwise their mics get switched off. So I'll also play from the smaller parties in the second half hour. I want to take your calls now on 011-883-0702. Zeke, let's start with you in Bruma. What did you think? Good morning.
3: Good morning, Clement, and good morning to the listeners. So I followed the entire debate yesterday, and what stood out for me was the stark contrast in tone. I mean, almost everyone on the stage, they were trading political or populist slogans and basically feeding voters unrealistic promises. But the person who stood out for me was Helen Zille, because she was frank, direct, and she spoke about the actual bread and butter issues that the people of Joburg face. Usually during election seasons, we always hear politicians saying things like they're going to eradicate informal settlements and all of those things. What stood out for me about Helen was the fact that she said, whoever is promising you that they're going to eradicate informal settlements is lying to you. And so that kind of brutal honesty for me is so rare in local politics, and that's the kind of thing we really need.
1: Okay, got you. Zeke and Bruma, thank you. James, what did you think? You are in Sandton High.
4: Yes, morning. Thanks so much for having me, and morning to the listeners. I think for me, I recently moved back to Johannesburg because I really love the city, but I've also known that the city has been let down. It should be the example of excellence and diversity and multiracialism that South Africa is to see. But we've been let down by the ANC and those that supported it, such as the IFP and Action SA that voted for Dara Mariro. And now we don't have electricity for days. We have no water for days, etc. And what you really need is you need someone with gravitas. You need someone with the balls to fix the city and turn it around. And I think Helen Zille has shown yesterday, that she's shown every single day, that she has the balls to turn it around. She's not afraid.

0: She's not scared of anyone. She will take on the bad guys to turn the city. And she said on stage yesterday that you don't have to be to like her, to vote for her. You just have to believe in Johannesburg to vote for her. And I want you to ask yourself, out of everyone on that stage yesterday, who do you trust to get water in your taps and electricity back online? And I know Gogo Helen is the only person to have proven to be able to do that.
1: James, in Sandton, thank you. Funwell, you are in False Lorus. Who impressed you? Good morning.
2: Morning, Clement. How are you?
1: Sure, sure, man. Go ahead.
2: Yeah, Clement, you.
1: Go ahead.
2: I was saying that I did for the debate yesterday, and I must tell you that I was very impressed with Konam Guni. All along, I've been convinced that Helen Zille was the person who was going to be the ultimate, you know, winner. Mm-hmm. But however, I was very impressed with Lukona Mguni. And I was thinking that if it's possible, can you maybe invite him alone, not as a candidate, but to hear a different voice, a youthful voice, somebody who's not swallowed by politics, to come and put their perspective as to how they want to see Joburg turning around.
1: Mm. I've had him already on the show with Dr. Tlaleng, and because we hosted unlikely mayoral candidates. But look, we are still in campaign season, Funwell. So there'll be many opportunities where we bring in some of these mayoral candidates to engage with them directly. Yesterday was more debate. So you're going to hear a lot of town halls. You know, you're going to hear a lot of debates in Ekurhuleni. We'll do that. We'll do it in Tshwane as well. But yeah, that's just how we're doing it. We want you to hear from all of them, and you can make your own mind after hearing the different people and their positions. Maria, you're in Rivonia. What are your thoughts? You attended the debate yesterday. Good morning.
3: Good morning, Clement. I did. And the person who impressed me the least was the ANC candidate, simply because he was just repeating things. I mean, there wasn't anything new, but what struck me was, you know, they're going to fix the things that are broken. And I felt like asking, well, why did you let them break in the first place? You know, you shouldn't now be, you know, because it was you were the hell, not you personally, but anyway. The other candidates, Helen Zille did impress me, but, you know, that's kind of like the person that she is. She's a very strong personality. The person who did impress me, there were two. The one from Bongani Moloi.
1: Yeah.
3: Yes, he was, you know, he was calm and sort of direct as well. Mm. I would believe in him. I actually would. The only thing is I don't believe in the party. The difference.
1: Yeah, hey, and you never know, Mira. He may be fired by tonight. Who knows?
3: Well, there you go. You know, so I used to have high respect for him even before he went to, I mean, he was at the helm of Midval,
1: yeah, which was the best run municipality in the Gauteng.
3: Absolutely, and in that sense, then I think he's an excellent person. But as I said, I don't trust the party. Mm. The other person, then, who I didn't know much about the other parties, but the representative for Rising Zanzi, I thought was very good.
1: Lukona, I'm good.
3: He was very good. Ayanda was an excellent speaker, but, you know, she was like, you know, the gospel according to Herman Mashaba. You know, it was all about Herman.
1: Yeah.
3: It was all about the man and not about what the party is going to do and or what it represents and so forth. So in that sense, she as a person was excellent, but her message was...
1: Didn't land, yeah.
3: Yeah,
1: and you want people to know what are you promising? What are you going to do as an organization and not make it much about yourself? I hear you, Maria, in Rivonia. Thank you. Fulani, you're in Alexandra. What do you think?
4: Yeah, how are you, Clement?
1: Clement,
4: when I started listening to the debate yesterday, I was an undecided voter. I was expecting politicians to go there and give us their offers. And that action essay lady, I'm even laughing when Maria is saying she was an excellent speaker, you know, because I believe she did not do well, and she was there just to protect Herman Mashaba from facing tough questions.
1: Mm-hmm.
4: But, I mean, why was he not there? And like I said in my opening, that I was an undecided voter. I was impressed yesterday by what Helen offered yesterday, and I think my vote is going there rather than taking my vote to someone, a politician who's behaving on a public platform, you know, like a bitter ex attacking other politicians instead of giving us their offers, because we are only concerned about service delivery here in Gauteng. We are not concerned about who comes from where their ancestors are from, you know. Mm. We want offers, like solid offers, so that we can make our choice. And I think I will make the right choice, Clement.
1: All right, Fulani and Alexandra, thank you. Koketso, you're in the East Range. Good morning.
5: Yeah, morning, Clement. I think, you know, with yesterday's debate, I was going to go with Action SA, right? Mm. But I think I was a bit disappointed that, as they say, Mr. Mashaba wasn't there, because I think now at this almost like critical juncture in the campaigning, it's important for him to be there to articulate his vision, right? Yeah. And I mean, I get that she's a communicator and she's supposed to be there, but people want to hear from the person that's actually going to be mayor. So I think that was a bit of an own goal on their part, because Action SA is a party that resonates with a lot of Gautengers, you know.
1: Yeah.
5: But I think
1: the reason they made him and Mashaba the mayoral candidate is because they think he's the one that people have confidence in. So why are you
5: him? And remember, Clement, he's got that proven track record. Yeah. People have seen how Joburg was run when he was the incumbent, right? So, you know, it's that thing of people almost like know what to expect with him, right?
1: Yeah.
5: But I think I was impressed as well with Dr. Tlaleng. At first, I didn't quite, you know, see her, someone who's not a politician, I didn't quite see how she would fit in this, but I felt she was articulating her message very clearly and concisely.
1: Mm-hmm.
5: And I was also impressed with Bongani Baloyi from the MKP.
1: Mm.
5: The only thing I thought Bongani Baloyi was is actually him becoming the MKP mayoral candidate. I honestly think he's someone who should have joined the Action SA, because he would have been a better fit for that party, given his background in the DA, right? And he's a very strong leader, and he's got the credentials, he's got the, you know, the proven track record. So, but I was impressed with his messaging. I think he did very well. And I think we actually spoke for choice. I'm so glad I'm a registered voter, because I think for the first time in a very long time, I'm actually excited about local government elections.
1: Same here, Koketso. And look, I've already made up my mind a while back on who I'm voting for. But honestly, yesterday while I was listening to the debate, you know, I was like, oh, that's interesting. Oh, this one is quite impressive. So we are really spoiled for choice. Thank you for your call, Koketso, in the East Rand. It's 10:30.
6: Across the Desk with Clement Manyathela on 702.
1: 23 minutes before 11 o'clock on our Across the Desk feature this hour, we've been reflecting on the Johannesburg mayoral debate that we hosted here at Prime Media House yesterday. It was here live on the show from 10 until 12. I've played you opening statements of the Democratic Alliance, of the EFF, of the ANC and the MK Party. I want to go to some of your WhatsApp voice notes now, and then I'll play you opening statements of Action SA, the PA, Rise Mzansi and Bosa.
7: Hi, good morning, Thabo. Pat here from Spayview. Look, I'll go for 3 parties for now, if not 4. Number one, Helen Zille. I think she's very convincingly that someone can vote for them. They have a track record. Let's be honest, guys. They can change Gauteng. I believe that. Number two, the EFF. If given a chance, look what's happening in Pretoria under the leadership of Mashaba's party. I think EFF, given a chance, they can also do something better with Gauteng. Now, when coming to MK, no chance. They can't even get the house in order. So, no chance, unfortunately.
8: Good morning, Clement. Good morning. I listened thoroughly to the debate. And my take is ANC was just mumbling around. Jacob Mamabolo was touching here, there. You can see that they don't have strategy. And then you get Dr. Tlaleng from the EFF. She was spot on. Believe me, as much as I'm not casting my vote for the EFF, but I was sold for what she was saying. And also previously, their manifesto was on point when they spoke about localized road agencies. And then Action SA help me actually decide so I can go with them. And then DA Helen Zille was just there to, I think, I don't know if I can say by vote or what, but I don't think they'll cut it. They won't cut it. They must just go back to Cape Town. Thanks for a great show. Neo.
9: Morning, Clement. Helen Zille got a chance through Hemen Mashaba, through Mpho Phalatse, through all of them. The DA has always gotten its chance to govern Joburg. And it never did anything in terms of hijacked buildings and the rot that is going on in Joburg. So she can say whatever that sounds nice in our ears, but we are still here today. It's because of themselves as well. They were in government for some time in Joburg, and still nothing happened. We are still suffering. The EFF doctor made a lot of sense for me together with the MK1. And for the fact that they are young and we need to bring young ideas, I would go along with one of them. So that's my thought. Also,
10: morning, Clement and the team. Regarding the debate yesterday, it was so good and informative. There were candidates that were good and there were candidates that were not good. But if I had to choose, it would be between Lukanyo and Bongani from the new, I can say new blood, if I'm putting it that way. But also, like with Bongani, he impressed me more because he impressed me more how he was articulating himself, the plans and everything. But also the disappointing part about it is that he's the driving car that is representing it. It's so unstable that you don't know what's going to happen tomorrow if he were to become a mayor. But then also, like the rest, I feel like with Hemen Mashaba, I feel like he needs to put his feelings aside, because when you are a mayor, it's not about Helen, it's about you as a mayor. He can't say, I can't stand Helen, so I don't want to be in the same room with her.
1: Absolutely. And, you know, guys, I did try. I begged and begged to get Hemen to come and debate. But he was very clear. He said, I don't want to share a stage with Helen Zille. But I want to read you a tweet quickly. Mpho Phalatse, and I think this is quite important. Where is it? Mpho Phalatse tweeted 7:02 earlier today and said, yeah, here we go. Mpho Phalatse, the former mayor of Johannesburg, tweeted earlier and said, when we were doing the open line, and said, I hated the idea of debating Hemen Mashaba when I contested for mayorship in 2021. It was mostly based on our past working relationship and that African respect I had for him as an elder. In spite of our differences and certain reservations I had about his leadership approach, I was in my feelings and not in the work. My executive coach told me, if you are concerned about feelings, you are not ready for mayorship. The penny dropped. I quickly got out behind myself and got with the program. My thoughts, Hemen Mashaba should attend mayoral candidate debates himself if he wants to be the mayor. That's what Mpho Phalatse said, reflecting also on how she managed these things when she was running for mayor of Johannesburg. Okay, speaking of Hemen Mashaba, he sent us Ayanda Ali to come represent him. Here's the opening statement of Ayanda Ali from Action SA.
11: Jumelang, Mulweni, Sanbonani, Ralocha, Absheni, Dimacheroni, Khuyamora, and good morning to you all. I send you greetings from Mr. Hemen Mashaba, the president of Action SA, the pioneer of black business, the original black industrialist, a man who defied the odds, who stood up against tyranny and anarchy in apartheid South Africa at a time when he did so, choosing to stand up for black pride. It was a matter of life and death, but his conviction was clear. This is a man who restored black pride and the dignity of the disenfranchised, a man whose leadership transcended the business fraternity and reached the political terrain at the behest of a party that fully understood his incredible leadership qualities. This is a man who, at the helm of COJ, invested thoroughly in the city.
12: He made sure that investment in the city grew from 4 billion rand to 17 billion rand. He rejected 27 million rand that was earmarked for the mayor to travel around the world, and he rather made sure that he redirects it towards the feasibility of 24-hour clinics. By the time he left the office, 26 clinics were operating successfully beyond the 9-to-5 time slot. This is a man who set up GFIS, an investigating unit that made 6,000 cases come to the fore involving 35 billion rand. Those transactions were guilty of maladministration as well as corruption. 900 people were arrested. This is a man who made sure that 4,000 security guards were insourced, 1,800 cleaners were insourced, not only restoring their dignity, but making sure that he does away with the labor brokers and those who are tenderpreneurs. 150 inner city businesses were ceded towards developers on long-term leases so that they could be redeveloped into low-cost houses and businesses. This is a man, ladies and gentlemen, who makes a return through Action SA, a party that supports his strong sense of justice as well as passion for the people. A man with experience, a man of his word, and a man of action. A man who's coming back as mayor of the city of Johannesburg come November 4.
1: That is Ayanda Ali representing Hemen Mashaba. Here's Rise Mzansi's mayoral candidate in Johannesburg, Lukwana Mguni.
13: It is quite clear that Johannesburg is not safe, Johannesburg is not clean, and Johannesburg is actually on the verge of a health outbreak if we are not clear about what needs to be done. But indeed, Johannesburg is resilient. But as Rise Mzansi, we are clear that we are here because of Amasela, and that's why our key slogan is Vote Amasela Out. What is Amasela? It's thieves, loosely translated, but to us, Amasela represents an ecosystem of wrongdoing. And a number of people and parties in this room have been part of that ecosystem. They've presided over the ongoing decay of the city of Joburg. Some of them even benefit from the hijacked buildings. Some of them even benefit from the incomplete projects that are strewn all over the city of Joburg. But yet they will face Joburgers with compromised conscience and consciousness and say that they will do better. They cannot. It is time for Joburg people to look beyond the pothole. The pothole must be fixed, the street light must be lit. But in 2026, for a city as big as Joburg, and that is globally competitive, we should be looking far ahead than that. We must be ambitious, we must be bold, we must be visionary. And that is why Rise Mzansi's proposition to South Africa is that we need new leaders. New leaders who are capable, who are visionary, and who are ethical. Those leaders are people who want to serve the communities of this country. We see those new leaders in the work that Songhez Ozibi is doing at Scopa. Nobody can doubt his efficiency. We see those new leaders in the work that Vuyiswa Ramokgopa is doing as economic of as MEC of Economic Development, when she came in and she fired the CEO of the compromised gambling board, and she's turning around that gambling board. As Rise Mzansi, we are clear in the city of Joburg, we must focus on rooting out criminality. Criminals must have no space and no enjoyment and no flirtation with the city. We must collapse the Joburg entities that have compromised service delivery in the city. We must come up with an investment company that is going to unlock equity for this investment in infrastructure. Joburg has over 200 billion rands infrastructure backlog. You're not going to borrow your way from development agencies to solve it. You need to unlock capital from private equity. That company must be co-owned by the city, by the residents and private equity, which includes pension funds that invest on your behalf. And we want to make sure that in the next 5 years, we can unlock at least 70 billion rands to invest in the infrastructure of Joburg. Any other promise of patching potholes here and there is not going to sustainable. It's not going to sustainably deal with the things that we need to do. And one thing that we are clear about in our Pillar 3 as a closing remark is spatial reform. We cannot have a government that does not invest in low-cost housing in Sandton, in Waterfall, in Parkhurst. And it's quite clear there's consensus. Go to the city.

0: And his time was up. After the break, you'll hear from the Patriotic Alliance and Bosa's mayoral candidate. It's 11 before 11.
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0: I do want to ask if you can share details with us. The other bodies that have been found were half naked. Was this body of a woman found half naked?
4: Well, I was told she's also naked.
0: Okay.
4: But I can't confirm the ages, but the trend that we picked up is that most of the bodies that we're picking up, it's women in their 30s.
0: Okay.
4: But I think we've given enough advice tips to women, but now is the time to have a conversation with the men of Gauteng and say, men, please stand up for our mothers, our sisters, our daughters, because we have given enough tips to the women and say go into groups and whatever. But I think now it's time to have the one-on-one conversation with the men,
0: yeah,
4: to say, let us stand up, let us unite to stop the senseless killing of these women.
0: Brigadier Atlenda Mate.
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3: Let's walk the talk.
5: Well, the union movement, like so many other political formations in South Africa, has gone through all sorts of ructions and upheavals, and that's certainly true of the Congress of South African Trade Unions. COSATU is today meeting for its 15th Congress. They have it every 4 years. They look at their challenges. They look at their policies. They develop new ideas. And most importantly, or perhaps equally importantly, they also choose a new raft of leaders. It's only day one and there's a long way to go, but we thought we'd look ahead to this Congress with someone who keeps a keen eye on union politics and has his own very, very rich experience of being a union leader. Mbazima Shiloa, political commentator, former premier of Gauteng, of course, and between 93 and 99, he was Secretary General of COSATU. Mr. Shiloa, welcome, and thanks very much for giving us your time.
6: Johnny, welcome, and good evening, good afternoon to your listeners.
5: I'm interested to know, I mean, one of the things they will obviously discuss with local government elections coming up is, you know, political affiliations and how they respond to the different political parties and so on. This was once very, very simple and straightforward for both the individual unions in COSATU and for the Federation as a whole. Is this much more complicated now that backing the ANC no longer means necessarily backing a winner?
6: Yes, it's a little bit complicated, but it's more or less like the situation was at the COSATU formation in 1985.
5: Yeah.
6: At the time of the formation, you know, there were those who thought that it was prudent to back the ANC to adopt the Freedom Charter. There were others who said, no, it shouldn't be like that, and maybe we don't even need a workers' charter. We need a workers' charter, something like that. We don't need a Freedom Charter, rather,
5: right,
6: but a workers' charter. You are right that, you know, post-1994, the support for the ANC meant not only that you are backing the winner, but that you had someone who would be able to ensure that most of your needs, at least at a national level, be they the Labor Relations Act, basic conditions of employment, can all be met. Most of that all changed in 2016 when the ANC lost its majority in a number of metros, again in 2021. And it doesn't seem like the situation is going to change now. And that having changed, it means that it changed in part, not only...
5: Okay, did we just lose Mbazima Shiloa? I think we did. We'll get him back in a moment. Very interesting stuff. Looking forward to the rest. Let's pick up our conversation then with Mbazima Shiloa, looking at some of the issues confronting COSATU as the Union Federation gathers for its 15th Congress, which is an elective Congress. They hold these every 4 years. Mr. Shiloa, we just lost you at the point where you were saying, as the ANC lost support in metros, the maybe much more clear-eyed and simple decision of where you put your political loyalties started becoming more complicated and more challenging. If you could carry on with that thought, welcome back.
6: Yes, it becomes more challenging. But I was saying, obviously, that those changes happened not just because the broader voters said, no, we're not voting the ANC anymore. But it must mean that the majority of trade unions and their members also deserted the ANC. If you look at Nelson Mandela, the home of trade unionism, Johannesburg, Tshwane, all of those changes would have happened because of that. But what is going to happen now? And of course, what complicates the matter is what the SACP having entered that, which is why you also have to locate what is happening now at the opening side of it, with credentials being held up. Some unions saying, no, we are holding back our credentials.
5: Yes.
6: And I know you really can't hold back credentials. You may not register, but credentials are simple. They're supposed to be two-thirds of affiliates at the conference. Are they here? No. Then we can start. They are here, we should start. I think what is being done is because there are some unions that want a change of leadership, wanting to have a new president, who they think is more closer to the SACP, and other unions wanting either the same process to continue or to bring in a slightly different president, but who for them is going to stick with what is happening in the ANC. So we need to look at the conference as it's happening in that context. It's not just about what is going to happen. It's also about the direction of COSATU from this conference.
5: One of the, a number of people have been saying, and indeed my colleague Africa Milani on Early Breakfast earlier today hosted Dr. Kwezi Mabasa, a labor researcher. You can pick that up, by the way, on our website, listeners, primemediaplus.com, saying that, the union should not be spending too much time on that political stuff and party political stuff, but should have some really serious economic issues to focus on, our structural inability as a country to create sustainable jobs, and all sorts of looming threats to the way in which we get our economy to grow. Is that always a substantial part of a COSATU Congress? And maybe the fact that we focus as the media on the leadership race, perhaps we don't give due credit to the extent to which the union movement talks about union matters.
6: I think the trade unions do talk a lot more about union matters, building organization, getting membership. But no, it is not just the media that spend a lot of time on union leadership.
5: Right.
6: It's also because affiliates themselves make that a real issue. So for instance, the Nehau itself, because it does not want Mike Shingange, who comes from that union, to become the president, what do? On the eve of the Congress, they suspend him.
5: Oh, my goodness. Okay. Just as he gets into stride, Mbazima Shiloa does. Let's see if we can get him back. We'll return to that. I think we've got him. Let's put him back. Mr. Shiloa, we lost you at the point where you pointed out that Nahawu on the eve of Congress suspended. No, and we've lost him again. Okay. Let's give it one more try before we perhaps take a little break and then come back possibly on a different platform. Yeah. Okay. Mr. Shiloa, you are on Mike Shingange. Please pick up there.
6: One last attempt. No, I think that Nehau, where Mike Shingange comes from, they don't want him to be the president. So what do? They suspend him. And because he's suspended, NUM and others say this Congress is not going to start. So we can't blame the media. The media is just reporting what is there. But I do think the union itself, while leadership of COSATU is important, I think even much more important is that the trade union movement is shrinking. The economy is not growing, so you don't get new members. But also because we're not creating jobs and people are skeptical about trade unions, they're not joining, so membership dwindles. And that's where the union should be focusing on. Secondly, it should be asking itself, what can we do, whether we are in alliance with the ANC or not, as a trade union? How can we force the hand of government on issues of growing the economy, that great jobs, we reduce poverty and all of that, instead of always focusing on internal things? Because the more they focus internally, the more people outside says that's all they're interested in, positions.
5: I was curious to ask you this, Mr. Shiloa. Well, I was chatting earlier to colleagues about COSATU congresses I've attended, and sometimes the extraordinary atmosphere and sense of purpose, certainly that I got, you know, back in the late 1990s. My mind went to the Congress that elected Willie Madisha as president. And it did make me wonder, do you miss it? When there's a COSATU Congress, is there a part of you that thinks, those were good and important times, and I have some nostalgia?
6: Well, not so much nostalgia, but no, I mean, it's always the best of times.
5: Yes.
6: But while you are there, and it's good you're talking about Willie Madisha, you must also look at what is happening now. You know, I'm a little bit about golf anyway, John, I presume.
5: A dangerous amount, yes.
6: I know. During measures, Saturday is moving day. That's when really you want to try and be up there on the leaderboard.
5: Mm-hmm.
6: At COSATU Congress, it's at day one that you make the move. So you even want to vote on non-issues like credentials,
5: mm-hmm.
6: because you want to see which other unions will support you on a bigger matter. So if you look on these issues of Shingange and the credentials, it is because unions want to use it for what I call test of strength. And it happened even with Willie Madisha there. There were unions that didn't like him, and they used the credentials to do the same. It's the same when Gomomo was elected. There were those who wanted Chris Lamini.
5: Yes.
6: So it's a game.
5: We're going to have to watch it very closely, but with a much clearer eye. Thanks to you, Mbazima Shiloa, for your contribution and your insights. Political commentator, former COSATU Secretary General, and of course, for a period, Premier of Gauteng. 702 Drive, if you're in the unions or in COSATU and you're listening, got some insights into what's happening out at Gallagher Estate, give us a call.
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1: What's up of your eyewitness news? I'm Mikey Malapo. The police ministry is offering a 400,000 rand reward for any information that may lead to arrests after confirming an eighth female body will be included to a multi-murder investigation in Ekurhuleni. Police top brass briefed the media yesterday evening after deliberating on the discoveries that have sparked public outrage. Yesterday, the body of a 35-year-old woman was discovered in Gwatema. According to Acting Police Minister Feroz Kachalia, only two of the eight cases related to the investigation were reported to the police. Six of the bodies are yet to be identified. Several police briefings have been held in recent days in an attempt to allay fears of continued violence. Leading yesterday's briefing, Kachalia expressed the urgent need for police to bring those behind the heinous acts behind bars at any cost.
2: The National Commissioner will give further details if that's necessary, as an additional measure to incentivize reporting. But I want to say the police are not depending on offering rewards.
1: Kachalia has committed to shutting down the city of Ekurhuleni through extensive police visibility, maximum resource allocation and community collaboration. NPA boss Indi Mutibi has issued instructions for the withdrawal of charges against suspended National Police Commissioner Fani Masemola. The NPA says the withdrawal follows a review of the charges laid against him. In April, Masemola was charged by the investigating directorate in the Medicare 24 corruption case involving alleged crime boss Vusmusi Cat Matlala and other senior police officers in the supply chain wing of the police service. But unlike his co-accused, Masemola faced charges related to the Public Finance Management Act, with IDEC prosecutors accusing him of failing to prevent the corrupt tender worth more than 300 million rand and not swiftly taking action against the officers involved. This prompted his suspension by President Cyril Ramaphosa pending the outcome of the case. Masemola will have to appear in court for the formal withdrawal of the case against him. The state is expected to add a seventh suspect in the murder case against suspended EMPD Deputy Chief Chilasa Mkhwanazi and five others. Lawyers for former SAPS reservist Constable Zander Fritz have told the Brakpan Magistrates Court that he'll return to South Africa and hand himself over to police in the coming weeks. Fritz is understood to have evaded arrest in the United States while being sought by police watchdog IPED in connection to the case. The Western Cape has recorded more than 1,000 murders between April and June for the third consecutive year, despite an overall drop in contact crimes. The figures were released by Provincial Police Commissioner Sizakele Kyangi yesterday. Police recorded 1,071 murders in the three-month period. That's 77 fewer than over the same period last year. Mfuleni remains the country's murder hotspot, with 73 killings recorded during the latest quarter. 10 Cape Town police stations also feature among the country's top 30 stations for murder. The latest crime statistics also show a rise in rape and sexual assault cases is among the worrying trends emerging from the province's figures. While sexual offences dropped marginally overall, rape increased by 40 cases and sexual assault by 18 between April and June. The ANC has argued before the Electoral Court that it should be allowed to contest six municipalities that it failed to submit candidate lists for on deadline for the November polls. Yesterday, the party told the court that by uploading their details of candidates, it was sufficient to indicate to the Electoral Commission that it wanted them to participate. The party insists its case is not about trying to add any new candidates to contest the November 4th polls. Despite missing the Electoral Commission's deadline to press a submit button to finalize their candidates' lists, the party argued there's no provision in the municipal electoral law nor the regulations requiring it to do so. But Professor Moses Porker from the bench questioned why the ANC pressed the submit as final button for other municipalities if it disputes that it's a legal imperative. Judge Lebogang Modiba said the bench could not accept that version when the version before the court is that the system was functional. Judgment is set to be handed down today. National Treasury has signed a $1 billion loan agreement with the New Development Bank to support reforms in municipal trading services. The reform program is set to focus on improving the financial sustainability, governance and operational performance of services, including water and sanitation, electricity and solid waste management. But the funding comes with conditions, meaning access to the funds will be linked to measurable reform targets that will have to be approved by metro councils and independently verified. The loan has a 16-year maturity period, including a 3-year grace period. And the Competition Tribunal has given the green light for Coca-Cola HBC to acquire Coca-Cola Beverages Africa with conditions. The conditions include restrictions on retrenchments and a commitment to invest in South Africa. The deal comes amid growing concern over the protection of workers at the company. It will see Coca-Cola HBC acquire a 75% controlling stake in CCBA, Africa's largest Coca-Cola bottler. A look at your weather. A partly cloudy Wednesday in store for Gauteng. Today, Joburg drops to overnight lows of 11 degrees, peaking at highs of 27. Pretoria is at 13 and 29. Vereeniging at 11 and 28. A cloudy start for Cape Town, otherwise partly cloudy with fresh southerly winds today at a low of 13 and a high of 17 degrees. 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
4: I want to have a conversation. We're profiling, putting on the spotlight, someone who's been in the motor industry for 28 years. I think you would have heard in my intro in the first hour, when I touch on what he has done, it's quite a lot, you know, 28 years. That is, okay, maybe I'll reveal my age because I'll make my guest Mark feel otherwise if I reveal my age. But he's one person who brings a wealth of knowledge, experience, thousands of stories from different, from the industry, you know, he knows it in and out. And is currently the new car sales manager at Ford Randburg. And I'm going to welcome him now. Mark, good evening.
5: Sia, good evening to you and good evening to the 702 listeners.
4: I was tempted to reveal my age when I looked at the 28 years experience, but I was like, maybe not tonight.
5: There's nothing wrong with it.
4: But you are in the very, I'd say, very competitive space.
5: That's correct.
4: I'll make a quick example before we get into the conversation. There was a time where I was looking for a car. I went to different dealerships in Joburg, in Pretoria as well. And in Kuruleni, yeah, I was all over the province basically because someone said, no, go to that place. Yes. You know, people give referrals or, you know, ideas all the time. So I went to this one dealership. I get there, I see the car, I'm like, ooh, I'd love this one. I look at the price, I'm like, okay. And I look at the monthly installment, and I start to think about the insurance, and I think about other things, I'm like, I'm not sure. Here's this gentleman, comes in there, I could overhear the conversation with the salesperson. He says, no, I'm going to take both of them. How much you say in total? And then the salesman tells them, I think it's close to like what? I think close to a million. So I'm going to, buy them cash, both of them. I'm stressed by something that is not even, it's a fraction of what. So do you get such people as in dealerships?
5: Funny that you say that right now, is that today, in essence, we had one of those situations. Let me run it out for you. So client comes in just over 2 weeks ago. We're about to close. So he steps to the window, has a look. We invite him in. Oh, come and have a look at the car. He's looking at the Mustang. And we all know what the price ticket is on that, 1.5. He's then gone for 2 weeks. Yesterday, his son rocks up. He says, no, my dad wants to speak to you guys telephonically. He's in the market. He wants this car. No problem. This morning, I go out. So we have a charity that we also see too. from a social responsibility point of view. So we went to take some clothing away to them. And on my way back, my dealer principal calls me and he says to me, how long will you be? I said, no, it's about 5 or 10 minutes. I'll be back. Next moment I walk in, client sitting in my office, brown bags, cash money, 1.5. So, yes, it does happen. People still have that type of money. We think that it's a challenging space where people are not spending. People are spending. Mm. Not as much as what they used to, but they are spending.
4: Because this is not the first time I'm having to experience something like this. There was someone. I think it was 2016 when my father was looking for a car. The gentleman was said, no, the car was parked there when we got into this. It was parked right next to the door with those red, everything.
5: Just covered up and everything. Yeah,
4: he just got there, just signed, and then he went that side. I think he had some, came up with the invoice, then off he goes. Some of us, we need to sit there and say, what is the bank saying? The interest is crazy. Yo, can we negotiate? And then, no, your credit score.
5: But you know what? This also, when I started in the industry, and funny enough, I landed in the industry by default. Put it to you this way, I was a furniture salesman. I got headhunted. I used to deal with one of the CEOs of Firestone. He then moved over into the motor industry. So his wife used to buy furniture. I used to deliver it for her and then set it up in the properties that they were renting out. And then she approached me and she said to me, her husband would like to see me, would like to offer me a position in the car industry. And I said, nah, I don't like going to a space that I don't know. And then I went for the interview. First of all, they said to me, no, you need to become a coordinator. So back in those days when we were selling cars, you had a coordinator that was preparing your cars. You as the sales individual only had to see to your client, make sure that all your paperwork has been done. And then thereafter, the coordinator preps the car and you deliver the car. So we went through the mall. I then got offered the position. They said, no, coordinator. I said, no, thank you. Mm-hmm. Two other dealerships, they did the same thing. And then thereafter, they appointed me as a salesman. So it was not me going into the motor industry per se, wanting to be there, but because of the service point of view that drew me into the motor industry. It is a very, very interesting industry. Mm-hmm. It is not car selling only. Because you wear different hats. You're an advisor. You're a counselor. You're a doctor. There's people that come in there between husband and wife, difference of opinion. So you need to be very diplomatic. Because at the end of the day, you'd like to see your product out there. But also in the same process is that you want to see those people coming back. So if you fight with the one, you're going to lose the other one.
4: Yeah.
5: So it's a very challenging space. In the times that I started in the industry, people would walk into a dealership. This is what I'm looking for. Get the finance. Okay. I want the red one. No, there's a blue one. Okay, I'll take the blue one. And then as the years went on, markets changed. People became more savvy. They started shopping the market prior to going to buy cars. So they would suss it out, look at the different deals that has been offered. Now we're sitting in a position where we're almost back to when I started in the motor industry, where people are saying is, hey, for the past 10 years, I couldn't get finance. Today I'm getting finance. Whatever my money can buy, that's what I'm going to take. And who's sitting pretty? The new range that has walked into the motor industry. That's where we're at.
4: So I want to get to this because, you know, I am a car fanatic. I'm not in a position to buy a car at this moment. I think I'm still sorted with what I have. But I do visit dealerships. Mm. I visit different dealerships in Joburg, you know, just to see what's there.
5: Yeah.
4: But you hear conversations of people walking in. In fact, there was a time where I was walking with someone who was looking for a car. Yo, I think that person took about 4 months to make up their minds. but there was a time where a couple was debating now.
5: Mm.
4: I think when they left home, they had an idea. When they get to the dealership, I think you touch a little bit on that. When they get to the dealership, one says, ish, but I think this one now. And I was like, but we agreed on this one. You know, at a sales perspective, you said you need to obviously be objective and play the central role in making sure that
5: 100%.
4: They leave the dealership, both of them happy. But your approach, and how would that, you know, impact you as a person in terms of selling? Because at some point we are people. You might get to the point and say, guys, just go away and come back after making up your mind. But you can't do that because you're in the business.
5: No, you can't. Yeah. The other thing is also, as the way the market is now, you tell them that, they're gone. They'll go to other dealership. Somebody that's going to entertain them. So for me, is the key thing is understand what it is, the need is. What's the car going to be used for? So you ask those relevant questions. Find out what they've got currently. What are they driving? What are they liking about what they've got, and what don't they like? Then try and bring them to a point where you say to them is, are you looking to buy value? Are you looking to buy safety? Or are you just pricing? That's all. Are you buying on price? So anything else will go. Mm-hmm. And in a lot of instances, you try and bring together both sides. What husband wants, he wants the power, but wife wants the safety, the partial affordability in it, the durability husband would want, you know, the maintenance plan, not heavy on the pocket scenario. And you try and marry the two together and get them into a vehicle that suffice both their needs. Yeah. It's like being in a relationship. We have a difference of opinion, but there is a common ground where we would agree on. We need the vehicle. We need the vehicle to be safe. If we can't have it in blue, we'll settle for it in white, as long as it gives us what we want.
4: I want to go back to when you started, but I can't help it because there's a question that is coming up here.

0: from a vetting point of view is, we don't take cash at the dealership. So we'd either go with the client or steer the client to their bank. That's where they do the deposit, as far as the money is concerned. And they then in turn do an electronic transfer. Because that process, EFT, is the same as the bank paying us. And remember, all our deals we do are cash deals. Because when you buy a car through the bank, the bank pays us. So the contract is between yourself and the bank, and not
1: not with the
0: dealership, as per se. So from that point of view, it says no cash. Look, there might be dealers that do that, that take the money. But in our segment, and especially with your OEMs and with your corporate sustainable businesses, it's not permitted. Because there's SARS involvement with that.
1: There's a sort of interest bank.
0: There's a whole lot of implications. And as a dealer, you could lose your license. So you'd rather not take up that, take that risk. You'd rather go instead, just follow through the proper process.
1: No, I'm glad you've clarified that because, you know, it's a question that comes up a lot where they say, but what are the banks doing? You know, I mean, sorry, what are the dealerships doing to prevent the same money that came into that particular person unlawful then now is used to, it's more like money laundering. So I'm glad you've clarified that. I think it's very important. Okay, you are a salesperson at a furniture store. Then you get approached by one of the clients, partner, and they say, my husband would like to talk to you. Here's a job. You get the job. Do you still remember the first car that you sold?
0: Yeah, it was a... Let me put it this way. So I got the job. So I started at the dealership in Rosettenville. And the first 2 weeks, I had to go on... At that time, when I started, you had to go to Standard Bank. You had to go and train on the HP10 calculators. So you had to go do your financial calculations and everything for 2 weeks. And then the last 2 weeks, I sold 12 cars from not selling cars. The car that I got was an Elantra, which was an old Elantra. Not even, the car was falling apart. I got given the car, told, you'll get a new car if you sort this car out and sell it. I still remember the guy I sold the car to. So the guy came in there with a Beetle. And to him, that was like sliced bread. It had a sunroof. The car had the sunroof. The Elantra had the sunroof. It had the space he wanted. It was white. And he was just all blown away with that vehicle. I think for me, it's selling cars. It's more about the relationship building. Selling furniture, it was all about the relationship building. And I think how I... would be able, how I was able to succeed as a car salesman was because of the way, my personality, my character, my openness with people. It's just more, I'm an extrovert, let me put it that way. And it made it much easier for me to communicate with people. Good listener, and I think that is very imperative, because if we don't listen to understand, will never be able to give you what you want. So a lot of people would, you start talking and then they want to answer you while you're still in halfway through your sentence because they want to tell you what they want to tell you. I think the important thing is, and that's the key for a successful sales individual, irrelevant in what space you are. Need it be you selling airtime, need it be you selling, it's always to listen what the ask is and then act on the ask.
1: In my life, I've owned 5 cars in my life. I still have 2 of them now. The first car that I bought, okay, the first car that I had was a family car, so I wouldn't really count that one. The first car that I bought the car, so excited for the car. Oh, it was a terrible car. The second one, I got it on auction. Oh, the terrible, oh, that was the worst one.
0: Even worse.
1: And the third one, it was okay, but yeah. And then obviously the one that I'm using now, proper, we're fine with it. The when people buy cars, when I get into this to understand, because I'm making this example of the mistakes that I've made, where you want low mileage, but you still want something affordable.
0: Yeah.
1: But what's some of the mistakes from your own experience?

0: experience, you know, that people make when they buy cars?
1: So of the first offset is like I said to you, is currently what's happening now, people are buying on price. So it's got everything that I want in the car. I don't have to go to a German brand, buy that car and still add on things. This is half the price of a German brand and I can have everything in it. There's a lot of people that do emotional buying. There's a lot of them that go into remorse. 3 days down the line, they start looking for faults on the vehicle, which in this day and age, you can't just say to the dealer, take the car back. Because you need to, if there's a problem, you still need to award the dealer the opportunity to rectify. Because there's a process that you can go through before you can let go of the vehicle. I think a lot of the people that are in market these days are not very well educated. They're buying on what Sia's saying. Because Sia says, so I'm going to go with what Sia says. Or what the next individual says, I'm going to go with what that next individual. There's a lot of processes that you can do to do your own due diligence as far as buying a car. I say to a lot of the customers, there is an app that you can use. It's called Dioporta. So what that does is it's a comparagram. It takes all the cars that you're looking to buy. You can then narrow down line by line, spec by spec, price by price as to how it fits into your budget. Thereafter, you then go and go and interact with the individual at the dealership. I know they're talking about in years to come, we'll be moving away from having dealerships where people are in the dealership, where you online order your car and then go pick up your car. But we still in that space where we say, I still need to interact with somebody at the dealership. So I'm going to go to Ford, for instance, and I'm going to see Sia there. Sia's my guy. Whatever issue I have with my vehicle, need to be booking my car in for a service, need to be getting advice on certain items that are, certain things that are happening in the market as far as my car is concerned, that would be my go-to guy. Because buying a car from a robot is not going to give you the satisfaction that you want. I mean, I still interact with clients that I've sold cars maybe 15 years ago, that still phones me. They're not buying from me, but they're phoning me for advice because of the way we started the relationship. And that is my point is, and I always say is the day I finish off in sales of multi-industry, I would like to go onto an advisory platform where you can then come in and say, Mark, you know what? This is a situation I'm finding. I have insurance. My car has been insured, but every month my premium goes up. But the day the insurer pays me out, the value is then based on the market price and not on what I'm paying on the retail price, which in that case, you're looking at stuff where you're saying is every year I need to go back to my insurance company and say my market values change on my car. Can you please adjust my premium in accordance? Stuff like that, which people are not educated. Buying car on finance, and you come to me and you say to me, Mark, you know what? I want to buy this Ranger, right? And I want to put down $250,000 as a deposit. What people don't know in most cases is that the minute the bank sees you're reducing the capital, they push up your interest rate. So why not pay that money in after your second installment, and it reduces your capital, but your installment stays, your interest stays at a lower rate as what it was from inception.
0: So is that if I borrow more, then the bank looks at me and says, okay, you're giving us more business, we won't be hard on you when it comes to the interest, but oh, you want to borrow a little? We'll show you.
1: That's it, yeah. Because remember, they make their money off some way or the other.
0: Yeah. Okay. So I get that would be some of the mistakes. I mean, that you've mentioned that people would make when buying. And I think another you know, what's this thing that happens that some people apply. So here's my payslip. Here's my credit score. When I buy a car in finance, the biggest challenge is that people look at qualifying.
1: Yeah.
0: So I come to you and you say, yeah, well, you can afford 6.5. Okay, I can give you this car. And if I look at my reality, my financial realities, I'm like, yeah, I do have the 6,500 for his monthly installment for this particular car. But would I live after that? Would I get to a point where I park the car maybe for the last 2 weeks of the month because I can't afford petrol or diesel anymore. Now I have to take public transport. But I have a car that I bought.
1: And you're paying it.
0: And I'm still paying it. And the car is fine, by the way. Yeah. It's not like it's broken or what. Mm. Do you get such people who are really desperate for a car? But you look at their pay slip, you say, the credit score allows.
1: Yeah.
0: The pay slip on paper allows. But reality
1: does not. But reality not, yeah.
0: Do you just say, you want a car? I'll give you a car. Or do you advise?
1: That's exactly what we do at the dealership.
0: Please come to the mic, sorry.
1: That is exactly what we do at the dealership. So we go through the whole process with you. We look at what the disposable is. So sometimes clients don't reveal of their edit because it doesn't reflect anywhere. So they don't tell you about these things. But if you can do a calculation with a client and you see that he's disposable after he paid his car's installment, is hypothetically speaking 2,000, you start making those calculations on your side and says, what in the case of an emergency? What in the case of you need to get the child to the doctor, you don't have medical aid? We then in turn would say is this, you know what, from this point on, although on paper you qualify for it, we would rather advise, in order to give yourself a bit of a breathing space for those rainy days, put you into a much more affordable, cheaper vehicle that would then help you accommodate for that. Or why don't you just hold back for the next 3 or 4 months, see how things play out, and then you go. I know a lot of people, they're impulsive buyers as well. There's a lot of people that go the route of going rent a car. See, there's a lot of those going rent to buy. So that too gets them, they shoot themselves in the foot with those things as well. Because what you pay on interest, what you pay on a monthly installment, and what you put down as a down payment, it's a killer. But you also then on the other side, you understand these are people that can't get finance. And these platforms offer them that. But for those platforms, it's all about how much business can I get out today? Not can I steer them in the right direction? I know we're all in it for business, but we're not slaughterhouses. Mm. So we need to look at it in such a way that we can guide our clients. So you know what? You can't get a Ranger, but I've got another brand at my dealership that you can afford. And let me give you the rundown of that. It's going to serve the same purpose. It's a load vehicle. It's for you and your staff, your sites and everything. It will still work. And it's a single cab. You can still claim back your VAT. So you're still sitting in the same spot. It's just that we don't buy brand. A lot of people want to buy brand and we can't afford brand. And that's where they make the mistake. So they have their shortcomings. And then a year down the line, you hear that car's been repossessed. Mm. Or as far as there's a breakup in the marriage because...
0: Ooh, yeah, that's a dangerous one.
1: It gets
0: one.
1: To those. It really gets to those as well.
0: Yeah. Yeah, I think that's that impulsive buying is not really the good one. Because we get excited. When you know that you are about to get a new wheels, you get so much excited. You know, I mentioned earlier about, you know, people that I speak to that want to buy cars, you know, you'd find someone who goes in there. That salesperson almost got to me. Yeah, it was very close. Where I see this car, love it, do a test drive, proper. I'm like, And then do the paperwork. I mean, my credit score at the time was not really at the best. I was qualifying, but it was not really the best. I look at the interest rate and I look at the monthly installment. I'm starting getting quotes. In my mind, just looking at quotes for that kind of a car, and I'm looking at my age, I'm looking at where I stay. I'm just like, I'm not going to pay anything less than $2,500. Yeah, for this car. And I'm looking at what I'm going to be paying monthly, and I'm looking at my own payslip. I'm like, but you only live once, you know. And then it goes then to what you're saying, to say, people go there, just want the car.
1: That's it.
0: We'll see the rest after. You know, talk to me about this. The balloon payment conversation.
1: Okay.
0: What happens there?
1: So let me explain to you
0: from the selling point of view.
1: So a balloon per se, balloon residual, it's a reduction on your installment, but it takes that reduction and puts it into a pot. So that pot then gets serviced at the end of your of term. Okay, there's different ways of looking at it. If you're a person that do a lot of mileage, it's a total no-no. Because you're going to consume mileage, value of vehicle is going to drop much quicker. So you'll do like 50,000 Ks in a year, hypothetically speaking. And your balloon, you've taken it over, call it 60 months, right? You got like a 30% or a 40% balloon. The best way of managing a balloon is this mileage should be within the parameters of 25,000 per annum. Keep your car for about 4 years. In the past, it used to be about five years. You can keep your car up to about 4 years. Maintain the vehicle, all services done. You should land up at the break-even point with settlement combined with balloon and market value of your vehicle. So you'll notice there is a lot of packages that's been offered by the different brands and banks where they say, we do a future value for you. So what the bank says is, we put a balloon up there for 55%. After year four, we take back the car for that 55% value. It's not your liability. You then, Mr. Customer, can then move in and get into another vehicle. Mm. Yeah. So they have different terminologies for it. So we call it a future value. Mercedes-Benz would call it a agility. BMW's got it as select finance. So they structure the packages different years. Some of them have got mileages pertaining to them, and they're structured in that way. So the long and the short, as far as your balloon is concerned, it's just a reduction on your monthly installment to give you breathing. But nothing stops you from having extra money and notifying the bank, I want to pay an extra bit into it, but please service my residual. Balloon, yeah. So they pay towards your residual, and it reduces the residual. What people also do is they have the opportunity of doing so. When you get to end of term, and then you've got 2 years of your balloon you still need to pay, you can then request from the bank, if you're not trading in the vehicle, I'd like to service this loan for another 2 more years. They'll then do a recalculation for you, and then you can then pay that installment. Mm. But a lot of the guys, we see, and I worked at one dealership, German brand dealership, and there was a guy, and I made my own assumptions as far as this was concerned. He used to buy a car every 6 months. I kid you not. Every 6 months, he trades it in. After 6 months, there's a one massive shortfall. Then he buys a new one, and he kept on going so. And then he gets to one point, then he settles everything.
0: Okay, please say that again. Please explain again, okay.
1: So what he does is, he buys the car.
0: Yeah.
1: Right? He drives the car for 6 months.
0: Okay.
1: He then changes the car to a different one. So he bought a certain derivative. And then he changes it after 6 months for another derivative. Mm-hmm. So he's got this excess, this amount that he carries over. Because the dealer's going to pay you, the car's worth 400,000. Your settlement is 600,000. He then takes that 200,000 and he adds it to the new, to the new car. And in 6 months' time, he does the same. And then he rolls up to, let's say, hypothetically speaking, he ends up on 600,000 that he adds onto the last car. Then he pays the whole bill, pays the whole car off.
0: Is that smart?
1: It's one of two things, and that's why I say I make my own own assumption with that one. I've asked that question before also, and a doctor, and I said to him, Doc, is this smart? He says, no, I've been doing this for years. So I said, okay, understandable. Mm. Yeah. So you get people that do funny things.
0: Yeah. Okay. Yeah. It's too much. It's too much accounting.
1: There's stories in this industry.
0: there's so many stories. If you look on when you started, the technology was not at this level. Yeah. We had beautiful cars at the time.
1: Yeah,
0: But the technology was not as advanced as it is today. If you're learning, if you look at the motor industry,
1: yeah,
0: for about like 30 years ago to today, you know, what are some of the, you know, the common, the changes within the space?
1: Some simple things, right? So it has evolved So it's, as far as tech is concerned, we're light years ahead now. When I started out, typical thing, when you do an evaluation on a vehicle, you had a book, you had to write each detail of the car, you had to walk around that car like today as well, make markings on it, and then you had to email that through to the different dealers, trade dealers, and they would give you a pricing on that. Now, vehicle gets scanned, license disc gets scanned, it populates all the information of the car, to the year, to the derivative it is. It actually tells you the license disc is expired. It actually tells you if that car is a stolen recovered, because it will give you the coding. So it's linked to all Inator systems and all those things. The process was, it was a lot of a touch and feel scenario that you needed to go through. There was a lot of admin pertaining to it. Your invoicing part of things also. Your offer to purchases, you had to write them out in triplicates. So you write them out, then the copy goes to the customer, copy goes to the F&I, copy goes with the file for invoicing. I mean, the size of the file was like a half of an Oxford dictionary. That's how much paperwork you had in there. A lot of that has changed now. Tech in the vehicles, I mean, we have cars now that you go onto your phone. You have an app on your phone. You can start your car. You can locate your car. Cars fitted with an embedded modem in it. Some of the cars tell you certain things. I mean, as advanced as what technology is. I mean, we look at the camera systems. Those days, you were lucky to have park distance sensors on the back, on the rear bumper. Now you've got cameras that are 360. So a lot has changed. And I've always said this. There's a lot of the veteran guys in the motor industry that says to you, whenever you talk to them, they say, don't tell me, I know this industry. That's not the case. Because the industry has changed so much. And those oaks haven't changed. They're still walking around with blinkers. Mm. So for you to be sustainable and successful in this industry, you need to move with the times. Mm. I always do the analogy. As we become, first of all, I used to say, as we become like the stock exchange, there's a time to buy, there's a time to sell. Now we're like the cell phone industry. If you look at the amount of changes that cars have made. Today you buy an iPhone, whatever it is that's out now. In 6 months' time, there's a new one out. Cars are doing exactly the same as far as your tech is concerned. Because one of these days will be like some of the Musk guys people and those cars that drive on their own. Mm. And we're going to be sitting with that. I spent in 2008, I spent time in the U.S. just to go and do an internship as to understand how their processes work. With them, it's you got one strike. Customer walks in. If you can't close him within 3 hours, he's gone. So I've seen guys walking in from asking for a brochure to leaving with a vehicle.
0: Hmm.
1: But what they had going there at that same time, we had going in South Africa, but we weren't utilizing it. Hmm. We know our clientele is more laid back. They want to take their time to do things. With them, it's a different story. That time, they already had what they call a beacon scoring system, which we now have with your credit score that's running for the past few years. Over then, how theirs used to work is, I have a beacon score. I need to be on 590. I need to be on 600 in order for me to qualify for finance. I'm on 590. My wife sits on 650. I can get finance, providing she's co-signs for me. Mm. If I go in a default, it doesn't mess up her score. 6 months down the line, I come out of rehabilitation, as they call it, and then I can go buy again. So with us, it's a matter of 5 to 10 years, and then you still need to fight to get it off your name. And I think the frustrating part for a lot of people is, and that's why they also just jump when they hear they can get finance, or they find an avenue where they can get finance, they take it. Because they know they've been sitting this one out for so many years, all their finance avenues have been locked down, and now there's an opportunity for them to own something, put it in their own name. It's a different story for them now. A lot of them are not that focused when they do the paperwork as well, because sometimes you'll find out people come back and they say in a year, but I didn't sign for these things. but say you got a copy of it. Mm-hmm. We explained it to you. We find it to be too much, a lot of, not too much, but a lot of excitement going on in the individual when they take delivery. I normally say to my clients when they take their vehicles, so I'm just moving up through the process.
0: Yeah.
1: I normally say to clients when they take delivery of their vehicles, we do a second delivery. And the reason for that is the amount of tech that's in the vehicles these days, you're not going to absorb within 45 minutes to 1 hour through that delivery. Mm-hmm. Half the time you focus on you seeing yourself driving. Mm-hmm. So what I do is then when you get your number plates, set some time aside, and then we go through the rest of the stuff. Mm. So what I address with you is what you're going to need to utilize your indicators, your lights, your wipers, all those things, the main functionalities of the vehicle. I go through with you now, and then all the other add-ons we do at a later stage.
0: Yeah, there's been a lot of changes. You see that for those people who still embrace the older cars, the older models, yeah. You know, they still say, while we need to accept that the time has moved, but there are still good cars that were produced in the last 20, 30 years, 40 years, you know.
1: Sure.
0: The other part that I wanted to touch on would be to understand how bad is this issue of cars that are repossessed. Does it really affect you as a brand? Or now, it's just for the bank now. It's just like the problem's with the bank now. You got your money.
1: Yeah, it's as harsh as what it sounds, what you just stated now, I've got my money scenario. It is
0: to embrace the older cars, the older models. Yeah. You know, they still say, while we need to accept that the time has moved, but there are still good cars that were produced in the last 20, 30 years, 40 years, you know.
1: Sure.
0: The other part that I wanted to touch on would be to understand how bad is this issue of cars that are repossessed. Does it really affect you as a brand? Or now, it's just for the bank now. It's just like the problem's with the bank now. You got your money.
1: Yeah, it's as harsh as what it sounds, what you just stated now. I've got my money scenario. It is a thing that sits with the bank.
0: Mm.
1: So it's not the brand that's being repossessed. It's a product that's been repossessed from an individual.
0: Mm.
1: So the individual could not service the loan and the bank takes it back. But also that in turn also has a spin off because the bank would take those cars and they put them on auction. And a lot of the guys would come and says, okay, I'm in the market for a used car, but I can get one cheaper at the auction. You don't know what you're buying there.
0: Mm.
1: And I'm not knocking any pre-owned dealership, no-name brand out there. But it's always preferred for you to buy a vehicle from the OEM. Because those OEMs go through that process and to make sure that car is close to it being a new car. Because remember, you as the individual, you're buying a used vehicle. To me, it might sound like you're buying a used vehicle. For you, it's your first new car that you're buying. So I need to make sure that the presentation of that vehicle and what you get as far as the quality of a product is concerned is to the standard. The other thing is also is when you have an issue with the vehicle, you should know that I can go to a reputable dealership because I bought that extended warranty there. They'll service my car. They'll look after my needs as far as my vehicle is concerned. I was just talking to somebody now the other day as well. This is going through the numbers and the figures of the market being up last month by just over 11%. Used car market was down. We see the likes of We Buy Cars have taken a big knock as well, and it's been continuously going on. But what I said to the individual is if you notice, I can buy a brand new car with all the gadgets in, right? Cheaper than what I pay for the German car. And it works me out much cheaper than what I'm going to buy a used car. Why I'm saying that is why should I go buy a used car at 400 and I can get top of the range vehicle, brand new, with everything in at 400?
0: Mm.
1: But what clients are not looking at is I still need to sell that car when I'm done.
0: Mm.
1: So I have to go and trade it in. So advice to them also, it would be, is this, buy to sell. You choose a color to sell. You buy a black car, it looks awesome on the showroom floor, but if you go and trade it in, after a couple

0: probably is. You've got all those swirls and stuff. The same applies to with the product that you buy. Look at this, the vehicle, the products that, that has the footprint in the market. The likes of your Toyotas, the Fords, the BMs, the Audis. We know it comes with a cost, but it's different segments. It's different brackets because you're looking at, you have what they call premium, which is now Ford has moved into that slot. So we also always used to be, it's a Bucky. That's what they used. Mm. But the OEMs take offense to that because it's a Ranger. It's not a Bucky. It gives you versatility. You can utilize it as a Bucky, but there's a lot of the car into it as well. Hence the reason why the terminology that you want to utilize Ranger and not Bucky.
1: Okay. So I'm getting a message now from someone who says, good evening, Sia, and your guest. Sia, kindly ask our guests as to why the safety standard features on SA cars are hugely differs as compared to those in Europe or America. The safety standards on our South African entry cars is poorly rated. What would be the...
0: So I'm not a specialist on that, but we know what South Africa's like. Europe has a set standard rate, and that car will not go onto the road. That car will not be imported into them. A lot of the end capping is done on the European standard. There is a brand which has got an entry-level vehicle which has a zero end cap. It's one of their fast sellers of that brand. But as far as I understand, is that everything comes through without proper due diligence on it.
1: Mm.
0: So, yeah, you'll find that constantly. There's a lot of vehicles that does not have the full end cap rating. Not all those products get sent through to SABS, then the Bureau of Standards, to be modified. They'll most probably do one or two.
1: Mm.
0: And then they say, okay, no, the batch is fine. Just to go back, as far as that coming through on the system, I mean, the brand that I worked for when I started in the motor industry, and that's why I'm saying that's South Africa for you. There was a loophole for everything. So they would bring those cars supposedly in SKD, which is semi-knockdown. Then you pay a certain duty on it.
1: Mm.
0: Then the product had to go to Botswana, where it had to be assembled, which meant the wheels have been fitted there, and then it gets onto a train and it comes back. So from a price point of view, it was a cost-effective exercise for them to do, and it's made the brand sell well because of the pricing.
1: Mm.
0: I don't foresee my view. It's my view, not the industry's view, but I don't foresee that formal checks and balances are done as far as NCAP.
1: Mm.
0: It might say on paper, but if you have a look and see the amount of recalls worldwide that are coming through, and on our side as well, there is no standardization where they say there's a policeman that will check and make sure that that car's got that, mm. that NCAP.
1: I'm also getting a question here to say, what would be the difference between a new car and a demo?
0: Okay, so demo vehicles are dealership vehicles. So we need to put X amount of vehicles into our stock as a dealership, which we then utilize for Sia and them to come and test drive. So I can't give Sia a vehicle unregistered and let Sia go on the road traveling. So what we do is we put X amount of vehicles into our silo. We keep those cars. Our ruling is, our OEM's ruling is 60 days and 3,000 Ks, which means I'm to utilize that vehicle for 2 months. And then I can use that vehicle for 2 months, and then thereafter I can sell the vehicle. So you save quite a bit because there's quite a bit of money that's been written back on that particular vehicle that makes it cheaper for you than buying a brand new one.
1: Mm, yeah. Okay. So then there's also that part where who qualifies to do these test drives? Because sometimes you'd hear brands advertising on radio and television and social media and say, come test drive our new blah, blah, blah, blah, blah. Who qualifies to that? Just walk in and say, I want to test drive.
0: As long as you have, look, and you find them, eh? The guy would come. Look, I can't screen and say, okay, see, as a genuine buyer. Main thing for me to check, I'm advertising the vehicle. I'm calling a client to come into the dealership. I just need to make sure that client has a valid driver's license and we follow the process as far as the dealership's process is concerned, as far as test drive is concerned. Mm. I don't know when you're going to buy, but that too, the way I present the vehicle to you might determine how soon you will buy, if you're going to buy, or who you'll send to me, to who wants to buy. So to answer your question, anybody is, as long as you've got a driver's license, you can go to any dealership and drive.
1: Yep.
0: Except those exotics, I don't think. There's actually a dealership down there. Let me tell you, there's a dealership down the road on Santon Drive. I don't know if you've seen it. It's got that big jet on the right-hand side when you're going towards Randburg. So I stopped there. My wife and I stopped there one day. The guy told me, you can't park here. So I said, no, I just want to have a look. He says, no. Have you got an appointment? I said, no. He says, just please drive. Because if you don't have an appointment, you can't stop in front, let alone on the road. You can't stop in front of this place. You must just move on.
1: Oof.
0: So yeah, that you have dealerships like that.
1: I want to get into this as well. Some of the myths that people would have or believe about car sales people and dealerships, that maybe today would be the best day to clarify them. Mm. Some of the myths that people have about you guys as sales people in the motor industry.
0: That we like what? The truck, tow truck drivers. Look, you know, and here's the reason why I'm actually glad that I'm here talking about that as well, is that I'm speaking on behalf of my dealership. Okay. So our team, and that's the entire dealership, that's being the pre-owned section, be the other part of our brands, is that for us, it's more about what value can we add? What guidance can we give you? We're not here just to take your money. Because you find dealers where they say, once they've got your money, yes, there he goes, where's the next one? With us, it's more, what relationship can I build? How long can I sustain this relationship? What is that client, the way I've treated him, what is he going to bring me tomorrow? I've inherited clients from my dealer principal that has now become my clients.
1: Yeah.
0: So the way we treat them, so they'll come in and they'll ask for me now. So they won't ask for him because he looks after the whole dealership. So he's busy with everything. But when they come to Ford Sales, that's what they do. We have clients coming in there. Now I bought my car at another dealership, but you know, I've been servicing with you guys for the past 2 years. Those oaks, they've got no, clientele skills. Yeah. And yeah. What we also get the guys to educate the clients is, sir, you're more than welcome. Buy the price. But look at the value you're going to get. Because after you take that car back to that dealership,
1: yeah,
0: and it's happening,
1: yeah,
0: there's no service. Yeah. This is, yeah, no, you need to talk to the workshop.
1: Yeah.
0: I mean, you, my client, I build a relationship with you.
1: Yeah.
0: Everything pertaining to what happens to your car during our relationship, I take care of.
1: Yeah.
0: That's what we said.
1: We've run out of time.
0: So we're not all the way, all the same.
1: Yeah, we're out of time, Mark. Thank you so much. Denise and Chris said, I must say that we are coming.
0: Please.
1: We need to test drive the Raptors. Is it Raptor?
0: Raptor.
1: Raptor.
0: Yeah, when is
1: Raptor.
0: This? Tomorrow morning?
1: We'll see.
0: Tomorrow morning.
1: They'll let me know. Thank you so much. Thanks so much, Mark.
0: Thanks for having us. It.
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4: 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The circumstances are still unclear at this stage. It comes after the discovery of 4 bodies in Kempton Park since July and 1 in Olifantsfontein yesterday. Some of the victims were found on the side of the road, bruised and half naked.
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1: With our up of your eyewitness news, I'm Mikey Malapo. The police ministry is offering a 400,000 rand reward for any information that may lead to arrests after confirming an eighth female body will be included to a multi-murder investigation in Ekurhuleni. Police top brass briefed the media yesterday evening after deliberating on the discoveries that have sparked public outrage. Yesterday, the body of a 35-year-old woman was discovered in Gwatema. According to Acting Police Minister Feroz Kachalia, only two of the eight cases related to the investigation were reported to the police. Six of the bodies are yet to be identified. Several police briefings have been held in recent days in an attempt to allay fears of continued violence. Leading yesterday's briefing, Kachalia expressed the urgent need for police to bring those behind the heinous acts behind bars at any cost.
2: The National Commissioner will give further details if that's necessary, as an additional measure to incentivize reporting. But I want to say the police are not depending on offering rewards.
1: Kachalia has committed to shutting down the city of Ekurhuleni through extensive police visibility, maximum resource allocation and community collaboration. NPA boss Indi Mutibi has issued instructions for the withdrawal of charges against suspended National Police Commissioner Fani Masemola. The NPA says the withdrawal follows a review of the charges laid against him. In April, Masemola was charged by the investigating directorate in the Medicare 24 corruption case involving alleged crime boss Vusmusi Cat Matlala and other senior police officers in the supply chain wing of the police service. But unlike his co-accused, Masemola faced charges related to the Public Finance Management Act, with IDEC prosecutors accusing him of failing to prevent the corrupt tender worth more than 300 million rand and not swiftly taking action against the officers involved. This prompted his suspension by President Cyril Ramaphosa pending the outcome of the case. Masemola will have to appear in court for the formal withdrawal of the case against him. The state is expected to add a seventh suspect in the murder case against suspended EMPD Deputy Chief Chilasa Mkhwanazi and five others. Lawyers for former SAPS reservist Constable Zander Fritz have told the Brakpan Magistrates Court that he'll return to South Africa and hand himself over to police in the coming weeks. Fritz is understood to have evaded arrest in the United States while being sought by police watchdog IPED in connection to the case. The Western Cape has recorded more than 1,000 murders between April and June for the third consecutive year, despite an overall drop in contact crimes. The figures were released by Provincial Police Commissioner Sizakele Kyanki yesterday. Police recorded 1,071 murders in the three-month period. That's 77 fewer than over the same period last year. Mfuleni remains the country's murder hotspot, with 73 killings recorded during the latest quarter. 10 Cape Town police stations also feature among the country's top 30 stations for murder. The latest crime statistics also show a rise in rape and sexual assault cases is among the worrying trends emerging from the province's figures. While sexual offences dropped marginally overall, rape increased by 40 cases and sexual assault by 18 between April and June. The ANC has argued before the Electoral Court that it should be allowed to contest six municipalities that it failed to submit candidate lists for on deadline for the November polls. Yesterday, the party told the court that by uploading their details of candidates, it was sufficient to indicate to the Electoral Commission that it wanted them to participate. The party insists its case is not about trying to add any new candidates to contest the November 4th polls. Despite missing the Electoral Commission's deadline to press a submit button to finalize their candidates' lists, the party argued there's no provision in the municipal electoral law nor the regulations requiring it to do so. But Professor Moses Porker from the bench questioned why the ANC pressed the submit as final button for other municipalities if it disputes that it's a legal imperative. Judge Lebogang Modiba said the bench could not accept that version when the version before the court is that the system was functional. Judgment is set to be handed down today. National Treasury has signed a $1 billion loan agreement with the New Development Bank to support reforms in municipal trading services. The reform program is set to focus on improving the financial sustainability, governance and operational performance of services, including water and sanitation, electricity and solid waste management. But the funding comes with conditions, meaning access to the funds will be linked to measurable reform targets that will have to be approved by metro councils and independently verified. The loan has a 16-year maturity period, including a 3-year grace period. And the Competition Tribunal has given the green light for Coca-Cola HBC to acquire Coca-Cola Beverages Africa with conditions. The conditions include restrictions on retrenchments and a commitment to invest in South Africa. The deal comes amid growing concern over the protection of workers at the company. It will see Coca-Cola HBC acquire a 75% controlling stake in CCBA, Africa's largest Coca-Cola bottler. A look at your weather. A partly cloudy Wednesday in store for Gauteng. Today, Joburg drops to overnight lows of 11 degrees, peaking at highs of 27. Pretoria is at 13 and 29. Vereeniging at 11 and 28. A cloudy start for Cape Town, otherwise partly cloudy with fresh southerly winds today at a low of 13 and a high of 17 degrees. 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
4: 6 minutes now, it is past 4 o'clock. It's a Wednesday morning, the 16th of September, 2026. We're in your company until 6 o'clock this morning, where we always invite your calls on 021-446-0567 or 11-883-0702. Your WhatsApp messages and voice notes always welcome on 072-702-1702, 072-567-1567. The temperature in my car driving into town this morning read, I think, 11 degrees Celsius. Just felt cold, gentlemen. I'm not sure what your temperatures were reading when you came into the office this morning. And then you walk into like a bakery of a studio because it is so warm in here. And we wonder why people get sick, right? Because they go from one extreme to the next. I love how in the EWN report, the weather and the wind is described as fresh for Cape Town. It's in default a lot stronger than fresh. Generally, poor thing. She's just reading from what I suppose the weather forecasters are telling her. If you did participate in the many, showings of solidarity following all those women who have died in Kempton Park. I know that running clubs were going to take to the streets yesterday in their numbers and in memory of Toto and others, of course. I know that there are planned runs this weekend here in Cape Town. Everybody's saying it is in honor of the slain women in Kempton Park. And as you heard from EWN, there are more bodies, unfortunately, being discovered in Kempton Park. And now, I believe, a thing when you make money available for people to offer you information, has been made available by the SAPS as a reward, has been made available by the South African Police Services for any information that there may be. In fact, this is the update that the acting police minister, Feroz Kachalia, gave yesterday when he, alongside the acting national police commissioner, the premier of the province in Gauteng, Panyaza Lesufi, all descended on Kempton Park yesterday.
2: The deaths of 8 young women in these circumstances is a reminder to us all that we live in a society in which half the society, at least, the women of our society, our mothers, our sisters, our daughters, our children, are unsafe. The thought that someone can go out on a run to participate in a happy event, never to return home, is too unbearable to think about. So at this moment, we pause to reflect about the implications of living in a society with this level of violence directed against females, the women of our society, the high murder rates, the levels of rape, of domestic violence, because that is the challenge we face. The government has prioritized this matter. The president has declared this a national crisis. And I can say that the ministers who are leading on this matter and through various programs, including the efforts of the South African Police Service, every effort is being made to overcome this terrible scourge. Perhaps in this moment, our society will reflect on who we are, on where we are, and the journey we must still travel.
4: That is the acting police minister, Feroz Khatralia, joined by the acting national police commissioner, as well as the premier of the province of Gauteng in Kempton Park yesterday, of course, to give up the latest on developments in that investigation, including that another woman's body had been found in Ekurhuleni, bringing the tally of tragic discoveries now to 8 bodies in 2 months, as the police offer a 400,000 rand reward and will deploy a high-level team. The SAPS confirming that they recovered another woman's body, bringing the number of women's bodies found in the metro in the past 2 months to 8. Acting Police Minister Feroz Khatralia saying that the murders of 8 women in Ekurhuleni are unacceptable, and assured the affected families and the public that every effort will be made to bring the perpetrators to justice. We'll be speaking to Fatima Shaikh on the show this morning. Fatima is executive director of People Opposing Women Abuse, to reflect on those murders in the East Rand. And the question that keeps on being asked, why should it be that it is women who have to do something about this? Because, and a conversation between Trevor Noah and Dulcie Sloan, she's a fantastic comedian and used to be on The Daily Show with Trevor Noah, resurfaced, where she talks about how women will do everything. They will make sure that they're not wearing short skirts, that they're not wearing red lipstick, that they have pepper spray, that they go to self-defense classes, that they do all these things in order for men not to do anything to them. And yet men do every single day, she says. And the conversation stemmed from a question actually asked by Trevor, whether she would prefer to come across a man or a bear. And she said she would choose a bear any day, because a bear is not predisposed to harming her. The bear will only attack when the bear either feels threatened or, and this is a clincher, or when, if the bear is hungry. And if you throw food at the bear will just take the food and go away, right? I'm no zoologist, but I'm presuming that is the truth, that if you feed an animal food when it's hungry, it will leave you well alone, essentially, because men, as in human beings, are not natural prey for bears. And then went on to explain why, despite all the interventions that women will put in place to try and protect themselves from men, men, as in the male of the human species, will still go after women in the manner that we are reporting, which is really, really worrying. We'll speak to Fatima Shaikh from People Opposing Women Abuse at about 5:15 this morning. And if you have participated in any of the runs, the protests, in solidarity with those eight women killed in Ekurhuleni, do feel free to call me and reflect what the experience was like for you. Coming up on the show this hour, Liesl van der Veste joins us in about 25 minutes or so. She'll be talking about the safety strategies that particularly female fitness enthusiasts should consider. She'll join us at about 20 minutes to 5 this morning. And we continue our connection with Mark Haywood, the co-founder of Union Against Hunger, to find out how the ride is going and which parts of South Africa he finds himself today. When we spoke yesterday, he was about to hit the forest side of KwaZulu-Natal. He's going to complete 650 kilometers of a ride to end hunger from Clarence to Ballito. And counting today, he's got two nights left before he completes that. The 15th National Congress of COSATU was meant to get underway on Monday in Midrand, in Gauteng. And there were stalls of the commencement of the Congress. That's because of internal disputes. We'll speak to COSATU's parliamentary coordinator, Matthew Parks, about what is going on and are they then going to complete and conclude the work of the Congress by tomorrow, because they are due in that venue until tomorrow. And if some of the credentials, which marks the beginning of a conference, were only accepted yesterday, they are absolutely 24 hours behind at the very least. And I'm not sure how much work happened last night. Matthew will join us in about 10 minutes to 6 this morning.
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3: This is Early Breakfast with Africa Milani.
4: Sleep on the WhatsApp line saying, Africa, yesterday Acting Police Minister announced that he is locking down Kempton Park, alerting criminals. More bodies were found, not in long grass. Prince Ngwenyama was acquitted by court after 16 years of wrongful arrest for attempted rape, according to news reports. Let's check our facts, said Sipo. Okay, Sipo, there are two completely unrelated things. Or are they? And if they are, can you please help me connect those dots in that WhatsApp message that you have shared them? Here's a voice note from a listener.
5: Morning, Africa. You know, I have heard it with all the big English terms that are being used. The worst term that comes and that cuts me into pieces is a body, you know, from Lindiwe to another body has been discovered. Now, there's this big term, the AI-related thing that flies in the air. Can that gadget be used to survey the area around Kempton Park or Ekurhuleni so that it surveys the area and so that it can bring an end to these grim discoveries? It's just that for the past 2 hours, I'm struggling to get the term because my mind has locked. What is the term? Help me, Africa. It was used when they were talking about people crossing borders illegally. What is that hoho that is flying in the air like a little helicopter? Thank you, Africa.
4: I think you mean a drone, right? I think you'd be speaking of a drone.

0: call it gadget that has a camera on it, and then it has propellers basically that allow it to fly one direction or the next. They generally use it in the fight against crime. They're certainly using it to help to secure somewhat our rather porous borders in South Africa, and they should be able to use it in the search for I suppose more bodies. And the reason why they use the term bodies, Lindiwe, is that one, at the time of discovering the body, the eighth woman, for example, the police services have no clue who she is. They absolutely have no clue who she is. So they either need to then, scour the police stations in the neighboring area to find out if anyone has been looking for somebody missing. Should that family be found, depending on the levels of decomposition of that body by the time they discover it, they then have to undertake DNA testing, and that can take even longer. So, and then once that body has been confirmed to be, God forbid, that of Lindiwe, Lindiwe's family then will need to be notified before the SAPS is able to name the victim, the murder victim in this case. So that's why you will then go from being Lindiwe all your life to being a body. You will be a body up until procedure has been followed by the South African police services in order for them to do what they need to do to obviously protect your dignity as well as that of your family before publicly announcing the name of, in this case, the women that have been discovered. But thank you very much for your voice note. More of those to 072-567-1567, 072-702-1702.
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2: This is Afrika Malali on Early Breakfast.
0: I read with some concern an article on The Guardian yesterday involving the Caucasian Afrikaans, South Africans, who are applying for visas to accept the invitation from President President Donald Trump, which he sent out in February, basically, when he signed an executive order saying that because of the white genocide in South Africa, South African Afrikaners were obviously welcome to apply for visas to the United States. And the report from The Guardian yesterday was indicating that they are seeing a reduction in the number of South African Afrikaners who are now accepted to the United States. There's a WhatsApp group that at the time of reporting had 361 people on it who had been rejected by the United States when they were applying for visa for simple things like somebody had, pled guilty to using narcotics, for example, never spent a day in prison, but rather paid a fine. But because there's a mark next to your name, that person obviously is rejected. Another could not speak Afrikaans, even though they were trying to use the visa regime that was in place in order for them to access, of course, a new life in the United States. Well, since then, the Secretary of State, Marco Rubio, has issued a statement. This is on X, and he sent this 5 hours ago, saying, as the President of the United States has made clear, the South African people are being failed by a government that is destroying its economy through an obsessive pursuit of racial grievance against the Afrikaner community. The South African government has consistently failed to adequately address rural crime, violent and dehumanizing rhetoric, and race-based discriminatory policies against Afrikaners and other minority populations. Today, I'm announcing a new visa restriction policy targeting foreign nationals who enact or enable policies that promote race-based discrimination, that incite violence, or enable land confiscation without compensation in South Africa. Those responsible for these injustices have no place in the United States. I imagine he's referring to government officials, right? Because they are the people who have the powers to enact such legislation. You and I don't. Or Conley, are we not going to be able to visit the United States when we apply for visas to go and visit that great nation of the United States, I wonder? And you read that in reference to the outpouring of emotion yesterday in the violence that women are living with almost on a daily basis, right? And

0: And let me be very clear. I'm not in any way discounting any murder in South Africa. I'm not. But if you take the numbers of white Afrikaners who are farmers who are targeted and killed every year in South Africa, and you compare those to the women who are targeted and killed in South Africa every year, if you compare that number to the black men who are targeted and killed every year in South Africa, it still beggars belief that the United States persists in this rather ill-advised pursuit of trying to save the embattled and the genocide-inflicted white Afrikaner in South Africa. It just doesn't make sense. It just does not make sense. And to think that this is the first nation in the world, right? They are the bastion of democracy, and they are going to be so razor-focused on helping a minority of people, granted, a minority of people who are not free of crime, granted, but are certainly not targeted by, quite frankly, either the policies or the lived experience. I mean, the unemployment figures, the latest quarterly survey from Stats SA, will show that less than 6%, is it, of white people are employed, unemployed rather, in South Africa? Less than 6%. Black people, it's upwards of 40-odd. So despite all these race-based discrimination policies that the United States government is so offended by, we are absolutely not seeing an improved experience for the black person in this country. But alas.
1: Wake up.
2: It's your early breakfast
1: with Africa Milani.
0: 25 minutes now. It is past 4 o'clock. We go to your calls now. Patrick, you've called in from Piri. You've got some thoughts this morning. Good morning to you.
3: Good morning, sir.
0: How are you today?
3: Fine, Africa. Africa, what I'm going to say, maybe it will fit well to other people. Dealing with these things like this, what is happening in the country now, if as a country we're taking sides, this is what's going to happen. If the cases like this, if I keep on coming, you must deal them thoroughly, as you're supposed to be dealing with this, what is happening now. Africa, I have not seen anyone from ANC going to picket and like the women did in the 2007 during the case of Kwesi. We had the Women's League of the ANC up in arms. I have not seen them. They have not seen any statement from them talking about this, what is happening now. Coming back to 2018 or 2017, there was a guy by the name of Mtutu Zimanani from the ANC. His video was trending on the nationally on social media, beating a woman. That guy is still in the ANC today. Nothing was done about that. That's what I'm asking. The ANC, the country, did nothing about these two cases. What I'm saying is this. Small things, we don't deal with them, with small things that we're supposed to be dealing with them. Big things are coming. Now we are crying. Our sisters are dying. But we're not supposed to be dealing with the people that people doing things that is supposed to be done. We are taking sides. That's what I'm saying, Africa.
0: Patrick, I've got a video in front of me of the march that took place yesterday, where scores of people marched to the Kempton Park police station, where they were demanding that something should never have to be demanded, which is a right to live without fear. And there's a lot of green, gold, and black in the ANC colors that is worn by the women and clad by the men who are participating in that march. Something tells me, though, that if I were a community member in Kempton Park, I would not want any politician actually using this opportunity in any way to their favor, particularly when you are so few days away from the next local government elections. So for me, it needs to be an all-of-society response to what is a curse on this country, quite frankly. If a politician was to stand there and make pronouncements and big statements, I would be offended and I would probably leave that gathering immediately.
3: That's what I'm saying. Africa, you know, yesterday, who's this guy who comes in on 702 by 902, Clement Manyathelo. Clement talked yesterday, he said, what he was saying yesterday, there will be a statement from the president. It's 2 months now. This thing's been happening. He said the president was quiet. Clement Manyathelo talked yesterday. Say, you see, after I've announced talk this about the president, there is going to be a statement coming from the president. What happened? There was a statement from the president. It's 2 months. These things are happening. We're talking about Clement. Nobody was saying a thing. Everybody was quiet. If this thing says it's 2 months, people, it's the ninth body that we've got now. Nobody has been saying a thing. That's what I'm saying, Cleng. If it's a curse or what, I don't know. But nobody's taking sides, is it, checking things like this. We have to fight this thing. The two examples I've given to you right now, I'm giving the NC is fighting this thing, but we've got people in that organization, human abusers. They are paying them on their payroll,
0: and that is a challenge, right, Patrick? If there is, I would hope, Patrick, that anyone who's been found guilty of either gender-based violence or abuse of women will have no
3: must
0: place.
3: Must be dealt with.
0: Will have no place in any organization, not just the ANC, I think any political party, but that person has to have found guilty. And it is unfortunate, but it's the nature of our legal system, right? You are innocent until proven guilty. So unless you've been found guilty by a court of law, only then will you then be excused from serving in public office. But if you've been accused of that and it hasn't been proven, then I'm afraid those people have every right to serve and represent the political interests. Patrick, thank you very much for your call. Sisinyana, you've called in from Meadowlands. You want to pick up on the National Prosecuting Authority planning to withdraw charges against the National Police Commissioner General Fanny Masemola. What thoughts do you have? Good morning.
4: Yeah, I just want to start by saying I'm so sorry about what happened to the women, and we are just a reactionary country. We only complain, use political parties for such things when there's such a serious issue. But it's so sad being a woman, it's so sad being a South African. You can't even go anywhere because the way we live, and we've got NPOs like Not In My Name, who only come when such things happen. But the reason I phoned is I'm just too hate because we could see, we knew nothing about this, but we could see her Adestin Yamasmula had no mail on it. But I'm just too happy, and I hope he gets his job back. He mustn't be told to go home, then they put someone. That's my only wish. And another thing, the guy has just said it now. I was listening to Clement when he said, after this, the president will say something. And it really happened that way. If it was India, you hear a battle, a size with 20 people, our president is afraid to say condolences. I haven't heard him saying condolences regarding the Eastern Cape, 21 people dead and 21 in hospital, 9 pretty bad. But that's who we are, South Africans. I hope those people are arrested. Because we are far from the place, but we are all traumatized, young and old women.
0: Sisinyana, let me ask a potentially controversial question. You're right. The presidency did not issue a statement after those 21 people met the end of their lives after a tragic incident, right? Involving cars or vehicles, rather. We have on average 50 people dying on our roads every day. So if the president was to issue a statement, he'd be issuing a statement all the time, surely. And equally, And once again, I take nothing away from people dying or people being murdered. And what's happening in Kempton Park is unacceptable. It's abhorrent. There's no doubt or question about it. But I think one thing we can all be sure about is that in the last 2 months, there are more than 8 women who've been killed all over South Africa. Right?
4: Yeah, that's a crisis, yeah.
0: So the reason why this story is in the zeitgeist, for lack of a better word, is that there was suspicion of a serial killer, and now they're investigating the possibility of another killer, because the person who was deemed responsible for the first couple of murders was in jail by the time we saw the latest killings happening, right? So, and the police need to be given the space to make their investigation. I would rather that president, Ramaphosa, is sitting on the phone with the acting police minister, the acting national police commissioner, and actually coming up with a plan to not only investigate these murders, but put in place measures in Kempton Park, in Ekurhuleni, that will make sure that not another woman is killed, certainly not in the foreseeable future. I think that, for me, would be more important. Otherwise, this president will, I don't know, be setting up templates of statements that he needs to issue almost on a daily basis in response to yet another woman being killed in South Africa.
4: Right, makes sense. And they mustn't just check on normal people. They must even go to British. You know, these people living under British, some of them used to be arrested, being the ones who are serial killers. They must just check everybody. I wish there was a database for men. Now, you know how our constitution is. There wouldn't be any rape.
0: If there was a database of men who have been found guilty of rape, you mean?
4: No. If there was a database, like we have database for our fingerprints, human beings, for all men in South Africa, but it won't work because, yes, some of us are South Africans, some of us are Uyghurs, some of us don't want to go back to their countries and all those things. That wouldn't happen because it would be picked up. Like in America, when they press a thing or when they press a face, it shows her. It is this one who did this, who was driving the car, who ran away. So these things are done differently. But I have hope in our police. I have hope.
0: If you have a record next to your name, Sisinyana, the South African Police Services and certainly the NPA should be able to access that information. So you can't hide that information forever. You, as Sisinyana in Midlands, might not have access to that information, but I can promise you that the relevant authorities would. Sisinyana, thank you very much for your call. More of your calls on 021-446-0567 or 11-883-0702.
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0: 24 minutes now, it is 5 o'clock. Very cold, wet and windy conditions expected in parts of the Western Cape, the Northern Cape and the Eastern Cape today. That's according to the South African Weather Services. There'll be very cold, wet and windy conditions over the Namakwa municipality or district in the Northern Cape, as well as the Cape Winelands, the Central Karoo, the Little Karoo here in the Western Cape. That's until Friday. In Gauteng, your weather today will be partly cloudy and warm. Temperatures in Pretoria, 13 and 29. Johannesburg, 11 and 27. Vereeniging, 11 and 28. If we hop on over to the Western Cape, to be cloudy and cool, to cold, but very cold over the central mountainous areas with isolated showers and rain, but scattered along the southwest and south coast, clearing in the west from the afternoon. The wind will be fresh to strong southwesterly in the morning, otherwise moderate to fresh southerly to south easterly, reaching strong along the west and the southwest coast from the afternoon. I only have temperatures for Cape Town and George. Cape Town will be 13 your minimum and 17 your maximum today. 11 and 14 will be the temperatures in George. In KwaZulu-Natal, to be partly cold, cloudy and cool to warm, but hot in places in the northeast. It'll become cloudy in the evening with isolated showers and rain, except in the extreme northwest. The wind will be moderate northerly in the extreme north at first, otherwise light to moderate southerly to southwesterly, reaching fresh to strong in places from the afternoon. Temperatures in Durban today, 18 and 27. Richards Bay, 17 and 30. Pietermaritzburg, 12 and 29.
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0: Producer Rowan joining us in studio now to talk about what's waking us up in the Cape as well as in Gauteng. Good morning, Rowan.
5: Good morning, Africa.
0: Let's start in Gauteng. What's waking up listeners there?
5: Sure thing. Well, more than 40 undocumented foreign nationals have been detained following a labor inspection at a construction site in Midrand. The Department of Employment and Labor says that more than 100 undocumented workers were found during the operation, with at least 41 being handed over to Home Affairs for possible deportation.
0: Bongani Bingwa, who will he be speaking to on 702 Breakfast this morning?
5: Well, he will speak to the Minister of Women, Youth and Persons with Disabilities, Cindy Siwe Chikunga, about the urgent support women need now and what government plans to do to prevent further killings.
0: In the Cape?
5: Well, here in the Western Cape, a 22-year-old Nigerian hairstylist thought she was responding to a job offer on TikTok. But the Hawks say that she was instead lured into an alleged human trafficking trap. Her passport and cell phone were allegedly taken, and she was told she would have to work as a prostitute. She managed to escape and get to Woodstock Police Station for help. A 29-year-old woman has been arrested, and the investigation continues.
0: Can we just make it clear? Do not accept any job offers that are made available through social media. I know that social media is a way of advertising whatever job posts there might be when there are internships, for example, mm-hmm. or learnerships or bursaries, whatever. A lot of people share. I get those through social media. But you'd often sense that this is a legitimate post that has been offered by the relevant institution. Check with the institution. Do you know what I mean? Like, call up the Department of Basic Education to find out, do you have job offers that are going at the moment? I read this thing. Is this legitimate? Check before just responding to TikTok messages on social media. Lester Kivett, who's he talking to this morning?
5: Well, he will chat to transportation and engineering lecturer Dr. Megan Brewer about the rise of phantom traffic jams. And these are those frustrating traffic slowdowns that happen without any accidents or obvious obstructions. Lester will find out what causes them and what can drivers do to help prevent them.
0: What do you mean? What is a phantom traffic jam?
5: Where, like, it's just slow, but nothing is happening. And so when you kind of pass that particular moment, then the traffic suddenly subsides and you're like, well, what just happened?
0: I don't know what you're talking about.
5: You clearly don't drive enough, Africa. That's the issue.
0: I don't drive in traffic enough. I drive a lot. I just don't drive in traffic, which I suppose working on a job like this means that one hardly ever has to sit in one. Thank you very much, Rowan. He's taking your calls now on 021-446-0567 or 1-188-30702.
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0: 17 minutes it is now to 5 o'clock. Liesl van der Westhuizen is joining us in studio. Liesl, I have these very vivid memories of COVID-19, and we were all locked down. And then the president said between, I think it was
13: 6 and 9
0: in the morning. That. You will be able to go outside and go and run and walk and exercise. And of course, the Seapoint Promenade was overwhelmed by people, right? There were, like, you couldn't walk because it was so full. So I know that there are many South Africans, both male and female, who love the idea of putting on their running shoes, and listening to their favorite music while they're going on a small jog, a slow trot, a training, opportunity for an upcoming marathon or whatever the case may be. So when we read of what's happened in Kempton Park, where Tonso, for example, had said goodbye to her 8-year-old, "I'm going for a quick run. I'll be back shortly," for the body to be discovered a couple of days later. It is understandably worrying to anyone and everyone, especially women who want to continue engaging in fitness.
13: Africa, I'm actually just going back to when it was between 6 and 9 and how we actually felt safe as women to go and run on the promenade or to go and run during COVID. And I think that's one of the very rare times. And what I've been following everything trying to keep up with all the conversations that were happening around this on TikTok and Instagram yesterday. But the biggest thing is people don't realize, and this is where the conversation is also getting attention online, is what it takes for us as women to go and run. People think it's just put on our running shoes, put on our running belt, put on and plan a route, put on our Garmin and go. But there's so much more that we're thinking about. The minute we step to the door and we go through the people, we first check who's perhaps at the gate when we're trying to leave a house, or in the apartment block when you're trying to leave. Then you press the lift to get down your apartment block, and then you first have to see, are you safe enough to step into the lift, because you don't know who you're stepping into the lift with. And then that step is that first step out on the door. So for women, running isn't a meditative state where you can relax and actually turn your mind off, where it is for so many people. It is constant vigilance and hypervigilance, where we're trying to be aware of what's around us all the time. You're not relaxing with a friend while you're talking to them on a run, because you're the whole time aware of what is around you. And that shouldn't be. Mm-hmm. I said to you yesterday when we were walking to our cars after work, I was just saying, I'm so angry we're having this conversation again because our women are not safe in this country. And then, interesting, when we were researching for today, a 2025 peer-reviewed journal in Britain study found that 68% of almost 500 women runners surveyed in the UK felt that they got abused while they were running. 82% were worried about their personal safety, and only 5% of women experiencing the abuse reported it to police. And then I was talking to an athlete from the Netherlands, and they were saying, Liesl, we've got a spate of attacks on female cyclists at night in the Netherlands, and runners and triathletes. So what is happening to our women worldwide? We are not safe.
0: So given the concerns that you so painfully articulated regarding what you need to think about before going out to physically exercise, what are the practical things you think that women can do before heading out to run, to walk, or to cycle?
13: You can see my frustration and my anger, because this is what's being said on the socials as well. We've got to run in groups. That's what we've been told. Don't run alone. Tell people where you're going. Activate your route, and there's various apps that activate your location and stuff. But I want to know on the WhatsApp line, what is the solution? 0725671567 or 0727021702. The usual. We know this. Choose routes with good visibility. tick all the women that we've spoken about that have tragically lost their lives in the last 6 days has been around their homes. So all the advice that we have been given, I don't know what more we can do. I received emails from listeners yesterday saying, oh, the pedal power association's not doing enough to keep cyclists safe. Our running club's not doing enough to keep cyclists safe. What more can we do? What more can we do as women? We need to go out. I'm seeing women going out for runs with knives on in their shorts, knives on and a knife sheath on their arms, tasers. We shouldn't be running like that. So the practical advice, we know this, is the safety in numbers. Running with a friend, running with a group, getting a running club, getting a cycling club. But why can't we just go out for a run and be safe and just relax and enjoy our moment?
0: Absolutely. I value the privilege I have as a man in being able to leave my home at 2:45 in the morning, sometimes walk the distance from town to the studio without having to worry for my safety. Obviously, I'm alert because you never know who might be lurking around the corner. But I imagine my levels of anxiety are absolutely nothing to you. And I remember this in relation to the former breakfast show host, Refilo Moloto, who lived actually even closer to work than I did. And during COVID, could not always secure an e-hailing ride to take her from her home into the studios. And she said on air, and I can't walk. Even when we all shut down, when you would think that that would be the safest,
13: right? It felt like it was the safest, yeah.
0: But as a woman, she dared not leave her house in the dead of night, effectively, because it was still dark outside, in order for her to make it to studio on time to prepare for a show, to deliver the breakfast show. And that was quite stark, that reality.
13: But for women leaving for work, this woman leaving for work now at 4:30 to walk to a bus stop or a train that's a K or two K's away in the dark, no lights, trying and hoping for their safety to get to that destination and then from that destination to the next destination. So it's not just about running and it's not just about cycling. Our women are not safe in this country. From the minute we step out of our front doors, we do not know. And we live with that vigilance. I know every year you do your medical aid points and there's one question that goes, do you feel safe and do you feel like you're in a safe environment? And I went, change that question, because as women in this country, we don't feel safe. It doesn't matter what we're doing. We don't feel safe. Whether it's walking to work, whether it's going for a run, whether it's going for a cycle, you don't know. I cannot give you the answers today. And the conversations are incredible online. And I think more and more men are becoming aware of what we are going through as women when it comes to what we're facing when we're just going to go out for what's supposed to be your hour of relaxation after a day, or your hour of your mental switching off for the day. You can't do it safely.
0: Absolutely not. When we were having that conversation, stepping out yesterday after we both concluded our respective shows, and you were showing frustration as to another conversation, I said, unfortunately, this is a conversation.
13: All we do is just talk Africa.
0: This is a conversation that will need to be repeated ad nauseum. I hate to say to you, we're going to have this conversation again in a couple of months, a couple of years, and we'll just keep on reporting.
13: And we had it a couple
0: reporting.
13: Of years back.
0: Exactly. We'll keep on repeating it for as long as we need to, unfortunately. Liesl, thank you very much.
13: Thanks, Africa.
0: Liesl van der Westhuizen joining us again tomorrow. We will be speaking to Fatima Shaikh. Fatima is the Executive Director of People Opposing Women Abuse, about this very topic at about 5:15 this morning.
14: Africa is on X.
15: At Africa Milane.
0: 8 minutes now, it is 5:00. Let's catch up with Mark Haywood, the co-founder of Union Against Hunger. He's embarking on a 650-kilometer ride to end hunger. He started off in Clarence last week Friday. He'll be making his way to Ballito in a couple of days. Where in South Africa are you now, Mark? Good morning to you.
16: Good morning, Africa. Nice to speak to you again. I'm in Kaarkloof, in the hills in Kaarkloof, which I think is about 20 kilometers outside Howick, sitting on top of a hill in a big forested area. And it's very beautiful and very dark. And most of the people who are riding are still in their tents, hopefully asleep. but I'm very happy to be speaking to you.
0: Would this officially be the KwaZulu-Natal Midlands, or are you yet to hit that part of South Africa?
16: It is the Midlands. I think we're sort of leaving the Midlands to go east today. But it's certainly kind of beautiful rolling tracts of farmland, dairy land, sappy forest land, and very, very much up and down and up and down and up and down. If you ever want to understand the geography of the earth, there's nothing better than to understand hills on a bike because they hurt.
0: One of my favorite memories is being in Qumbu, in the Eastern Cape, where my maternal family comes from. And we were there to do a ritual ceremony, and we needed to go and collect a cow from the neighboring village. And when you're standing on top of the hill and you're seeing the other village, it looks like it's just here, just there.
16: Yeah.
0: But then you have to go down this deep valley and then hike up on the other side. It does become a rather exciting adventure. Before we talk about what you anticipate going east later today, what were some of the highlights from yesterday, your ride yesterday?
16: Well, we started in Nottingham Road and ended up in Carkloof. It was about 80 kilometers. Most of it is on what mountain bikers call single trail, and the routes here are phenomenal. I'm told they're some of the best mountain bike trails in the country. It's kind of like skiing on a bike, if anybody's skied, or doing a roller coaster on a bike, because you labor up these long, slow, slow poison hills, but then you get to the top of the hills, and there are these paths down the hills which are exhilarating and dangerous, and you have to not too dangerous, but if you lose concentration, you're in trouble. And it was, you know, it was like that, down across big dairy farms, across through forests, through indigenous forests, over streams, up and down probably 20 different hills. Hard again, you know. I spent the first half of it full of self-doubt and feeling your body. But as I think I said to you yesterday, you get to a point when you suddenly realize, no, I can do this today. I'm going to get to the end. And when that happens, it's like a cloud has lifted and you ride much more freely and feel much more at ease. So it's stunningly beautiful. I almost don't have the words. You have to do it to appreciate the value of this type of mountain bike riding. And I'd really encourage people. It's a sport that I think can and needs to grow in South Africa. It's a sport that needs to diversify. It's a sport that needs to become more affordable. But it's very special.
0: No, absolutely. And it's lovely to hear how beautiful this country is, given, of course, the zeitgeist at the moment, right? Following those 8 women now who've been found dead in Ekurhuleni. One of your core pillars at the Union Against Hunger is mobilizing against vulnerable groups, I suppose, ensuring that women, children, youth, and marginalized communities lead the fight for food justice. How do you think they should do that?
16: Well, as usual, you know, it's the most vulnerable groups in society who carry the heaviest burden of malnutrition and hunger. Women are hungry often because they're shielding children from hunger, but also because, you know, women are marginalized, and children, particularly very, very young children, are deeply vulnerable. I mean, I always use this statistic, Africa, but 11,000 children a year in our country dying of malnutrition or malnutrition-related illnesses. That's 30 children a day. Who are dying. 29% of children by the age of 5 stunted, meaning that they're short for their age, they're cognitively less developed simply because they do not have access to nutritious food. So what are we trying to do about it? Well, we're working now to push the government to work much more harder to extend the National School Nutrition Program urgently into early childhood development, to try to make sure that food can be sourced by ECD centers, because remember, most children are involved in early childhood development, formal or informal. But we're also begging and pleading and trying to reason with big companies like ShopRite to say, reduce the prices on essential foodstuffs for children, literally on a basket of 10 or 15 different foodstuffs, because by doing that, that would be the quickest and most immediate way to make food more affordable to millions of people. Unfortunately, they're not budging. Unfortunately, they seem to think it's not their responsibility to do that. They seem to take the argument that let the market do its work, don't interfere with the market. So meanwhile, you know, they make huge, huge, huge profits from selling food in a market that's broken and can't service the poor. There's something wrong there. So to answer your question, I've been long-winded, but it's we need a bunch of strategies that recognize who is vulnerable to malnutrition and hunger and have dedicated strategies to fill those needs.
0: Yeah. And that data is rather heartrending to read. You can go to unionagainsthunger.org to read up more about the work that is being done to fight and to try and to end hunger. Mark, you're going east today. What are you anticipating?
16: Another 90 kilometers today. We're heading to a little village, apparently a very tiny village called Harburg, where we'll be camping on the top of a hill. I've never ridden this area before. I see from the contour map that it's a great deal of up and down. That's all I can tell you. Apparently through avocado farms, various other types of farms, and by this evening, all being well, tomorrow will be the last day and the ride down to Belito. And I look forward to telling you about it tomorrow. I'm nervous. I mean, it's, you know, I know once I get through today that I'll finish tomorrow. So getting through today is daunting. And after five, I think, how many days now? 5 days. The legs and body is tired.
0: Well,
16: very tired.
0: We're very glad that you're doing it, Mark. It's for an important cause. Mark Haywood, thank you very much. We'll chat again tomorrow morning. Co-founder of Union Against Hunger, on a 650-kilometer ride to end hunger. You can go to unionagainsthunger.org to read up more about the work that they do. Ngosana on the WhatsApp line saying, Africa, in June, I was in a big forest in Canada. I met a 14-year-old girl who was walking alone. How I wished everyone in South Africa can be so safe like that girl. It's 5 o'clock.
17: This is EWN.
18: Police explore different ways to get to the bottom of the deaths of women, and the US announces visa curbs for some South Africans. Good morning, I'm Sfiso Zulu. Police have offered a 4,000 rand reward for any information that could lead to the arrests in connection with the deaths of 8 women. Police top brass briefed media last night after the women were found in different parts of the East Rand. Acting Police Commissioner Feroz Kachalia says only 2 of the 8 cases related to investigations were reported to police. In the Western Cape, the province continues to record an average of 11 murders a day. The latest crime stats show that 1,071 people were murdered between April and June this year. This is a slight reduction from the same period last year. Western Cape Community Police Forum board chairperson Francina Lucas says while the decline is encouraging, communities should work with police to curb the murder rate.
19: We also want to express our gratitude to our communities who came forward with information about crimes in our areas so that SAPS can act and arrest the perpetrators of crime. Hopefully, out of those arrests, we will see successful prosecutions so that those that commit these crimes can be held accountable.
18: Meanwhile, Police Oversight and Community Safety MEC Anra Murray has welcomed the reduction in murders and other crimes, but says much more still needs to be done.
20: But I must congratulate all the law enforcement agencies, SAPS, and the community in a reduction of the murders and crime in the last quarter.
18: A new witness is set to testify before the Matlanga Commission today. Testimony yesterday revealed allegations of a criminal network within the Joburg Metro Police Department. Internal Affairs Head Elmarie de Beer unpacked several cases regarding alleged rogue officers, mostly from the city's tactical response unit.
3: Three TRU members approached the complainant and her brother outside the shop, searched them and took the cash. The complainant and her brother were then taken against their will to Jeppe Police Station, where they were held in the basement area for approximately 15 minutes and threatened with a fabricated charge of money laundering.
18: She further testified that her unit had witness accounts of officers preventing operations by their own team.
3: We had instances where JMPD officers, willing to do the job, pursuing a suspected vehicle that they suspect has got drugs in it, based on their information. And then it will happen that the superintendent within that unit will give an instruction to say, stand down.
18: And the U.S. has announced new visa restrictions targeting South Africans. It says promote race-based discrimination, incite violence, or enable land confiscation without compensation in South Africa. U.S. President Donald Trump has continued a false narrative of a white genocide, which the government here at home has repeatedly denied. Last year, Trump bent his immigration rules after granting white Afrikaner South Africans access to enter his country as refugees. In a statement, U.S. Secretary of State Marco Rubio says the South African government is failing people by destroying its economy through an obsessive pursuit of racial grievance against the Afrikaner minority. Gold is trading at $4,278.78 an ounce. The rand is at 16.27 to the dollar, 21.91 to the pound, 18.76 to the euro. Brent crude oil is at $108.38 a barrel. A partly cloudy day in store for Gauteng, Johannesburg, starting at 11 degrees, peaking at 27. Pretoria, 13 and 29. Vereeniging, 10 and 28 degrees. A partly cloudy day is expected for Cape Town as well, along with a fresh southerly breeze, a low of 13 and a high of 17 degrees. The top story in EWN this hour, police have offered a 400,000 rand reward for any information that may lead to arrest in connection with the deaths of 8 women.
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0: 6 minutes now. It is past 5 o'clock. It's a Wednesday morning, the 16th of September. If you've just joined us, a very warm welcome to you. We always invite your calls on 021 446 0567 or 11883 0702. Your WhatsApp messages and voice notes to 072 702 1702 072 567 1567. Coming up on the show this hour, we'll be speaking to Fatima Shaikh. Fatima is Executive Director of People Opposing Women Abuse, obviously on that leading story. And the Acting Police Minister, the Acting National Police Commissioner, as well as the Premier of the West, of Gauteng, rather, were in Ekurhuleni yesterday, confirming, as you heard from EWN, an 8th body has been discovered. 400,000 rand offered as a reward to anyone who has information that could help the police. And obviously, EWN is on top of that story. If you did participate in the march to the Kempton Park Police Station yesterday, and any other runs in the name of the women who have died, then please do let us know what that experience was for you on 021-446-0567 or 11883-0702. We'll also, later this hour, speak to Matthew Parks. He's COSATU's parliamentary coordinator. The 15th National Congress was meant to get underway on Monday. That was stalled because of internal dynamics and disputes. And as of yesterday morning, at least anyway, the credentials had not been adopted yet, and the words of support had not been offered by neither the African National Congress nor the South African Communist Party. The Congress is meant to conclude its work tomorrow. We'll find out from Matthew whether enough time is left for them to do all the work that is necessary. He'll join us at about 10 minutes to 6 this morning.
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1: This is Africa Milani on Early Breakfast.
0: At 8 minutes past 5, this is also what you need to know today. We start in the courts where judgment in the defamation case between ANC Secretary General Fikile Mbalula and ANC NEC member Dr. Nkosazana Dlamini-Zuma has been reserved by the Gauteng High Court in Johannesburg. The Secretary General is challenging claims made by the NEC member Dlamini-Zuma that he used money to secure his position during the 2022 ANC elective conference. Fikile Mbalula has since dismissed the allegations and requested that Nkosazana Dlamini-Zuma retract those allegations. She's stands by her utterances that Mbalula used money to gain his position at the elective conference in 2022. Mbalula's legal representative saying that the former Home Affairs Minister has no shred of evidence to back up her claims. Dlamini-Zuma remaining resolute, submitting ANC member Mandla Sibiya's affidavit to support her claims of vote buying. Her lawyer, Advocate Muzi Sikakane, calling for a full-blown trial to reveal the truth. We go to Kenya now. They will become the first African country to host the World Athletics Championships. That's after they won the bid to do so for the 2029 edition. The capital, Nairobi, will hold the event at the 48,000 capacity Kasarani Stadium. London and Rome were the cities to miss out, with Munich awarded hosting rights in 2031. Kenya's rich athletics heritage was central to its bid for 2021, with the East African nation boasting 72 world championships and 38 Olympic gold medals, predominantly in middle and long distance running. It is the second most successful nation in the history of world championships, and two-time Olympic marathon champion Eliud Kipchoge, who also won 5,000 meter gold at the 2003 World Championships, was among those who made the case for Nairobi during the bidding process. In Poland, Defense Minister Kosiniak Kamysz announced yesterday that the country is reinforcing security at its border with Ukraine after Russian drones struck near crossings heightened concerns among NATO allies, saying recent days show that Russia's actions threaten the security of all of Europe. In accordance with our government's decision, the infrastructure used by the border guard is being strengthened. He wrote this on X following the two weekend strikes, one of which hit a train as a group of former Western officials were traveling into the area. Soldiers of the 18th Engineer Regiment are already carrying out tasks, he writes, thanks to which the checkpoints and infrastructure near the Polish-Ukrainian border will be reinforced. The Russian Ministry of Defense yesterday confirming two strikes near the Polish border, claiming the train had been transporting military cargo. In Canada, the Prime Minister Mark Carney said the country will pursue a unique security and economic alliance with Europe as he positions his country as a base to build in the new global economic order. Speaking to investors, company executives and government ministers at the inaugural Canada Investment Summit on Tuesday, the Prime Minister pitched Canada as a safe harbor and lucrative home for foreign capital as his government looks to reduce its reliance on trade with the United States. Over the last 18 months, the relationship between the two countries has fractured, leaving Canada searching for ways to avert economic devastation. The Prime Minister said the world is becoming more divided and dangerous. Sovereignty and openness are now in tension. Economic integration is being weaponized. Tariffs are used as leverage. All of this in a nod to Donald Trump's penchant for trade levies. He said Canada recognized the rupture earlier than most. Our response reflects the two lessons we have taken from it. First, we must take care of ourselves. And second, we must take care of each other. Taking care of ourselves means building our strength at home and diversifying our partnerships abroad, he said. And then finally, the president, Cyril Ramaphosa, has officially declared the 4th of November as a public holiday. That's the date we invited to participate in the local government elections. The president declaring the public holiday yesterday to coincide with the local government elections, declaring the 4th of November as a public holiday to coincide with the local government elections. The presidency making that announcement yesterday. The president urging South Africans to use the opportunity of the public holiday to exercise their democratic right and civic duty by voting in this election, which empowers citizens to elect local public representatives and influence service delivery where they live.

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7: It is 5:15 this Wednesday morning. The acting police minister, Feroz Khatalia, yesterday was in Ekurhuleni alongside the acting national police commissioner as well as the premier of Gauteng, where the minister said officers are going to place Kempton Park under lockdown following the discovery of an eighth woman's body. The police confirming yesterday that a new body had been discovered, bringing the number to 8. The minister saying that in addition to the establishment of a multidisciplinary team of highly competent investigators and professionals, they will also massively expand visibility through Operation Shanela in Kempton Park and the surrounding areas, saying that in the weeks ahead, the police will lock down this area. In the coming weeks, community will see the presence of the South African Police Services and they will mobilize all necessary law enforcement capabilities. Joining me on the line now is Fatima Shaikh, the Executive Director of People Opposing Women Abuse. Fatima, a very good morning and welcome to the show.
8: Good morning. Thank you for having me.
7: I suppose the reaction from the South African Police Services is to be expected, and we certainly hope that if nothing else, it uncovers who are the people behind these murders. But unfortunately, it's not going to be sufficient for the ordinary woman in South Africa, is it?
8: No, sadly not. One death is one death too many. These are 8 bodies that we are now talking about, and that number should actually shake this country.
7: What should we be doing, Fatima, to ensure that... Look, I think the hope and the euphoria of never having another woman dying in the manner that these 8 women did in South Africa is probably a dream, but at least reducing those numbers significantly that women will start feeling safe in their own country again. What needs to be realized?
8: There's a lot is needed to ensure that women feel safe in their own spaces. But I think that what we need to realize is that gender-based violence is an epidemic. We have a declaration that gender-based violence is a national crisis. But unfortunately, having said that, we're not seeing it translated into action. And for us as an organization, we would like to see greater urgency with which the state responds to matters of gender-based violence. Why is it that this has taken so long to suddenly mobilize people? It's taken 8 deaths to actually get, a task team together. This happened on the 15th of July. It's 2 months later. And this is only after, the community starts making noise. And for us, that this is a very delayed response on the part of the government.
7: As I referred to earlier, the acting police commissioner obviously invoking Operation Shanella, and there will be high visibility over the next 2 weeks. They've even offered a reward of 400,000 rand for information that could lead to a breakthrough, of course, in the investigation. Once again, all sort of check boxes that need to be

0: those elected to public office to do something about it. It actually speaks more to a societal deficiency, I don't know what to call it, that we all need to be reflective over, right? Particularly us men.
1: Yes. So absolutely. Women are responsible for their own safety. So over and over, we are told to be vigilant, to dress appropriately, to watch where we park, to make sure we call somebody, give a live location. And so our safety becomes our own concern. And there is actually no freedom for women to move, without having to be extra vigilant. And it's a problem because violence is not a woman's problem. It's a man problem. It's created by men. So we need greater accountability on the side of the perpetrator, and nobody holds perpetrators accountable. And that becomes the crux of the problem.
0: And I imagine this is a conversation for men to have as well, Fatima. But what do we need to do in order to hold ourselves more accountable, in order for women to stop being victims of gender-based violence and femicide?
1: It's basically holding men accountable, and it's for men to hold men accountable. There's a woman, I can't teach a man how to be a better human being, a better man. And, we don't like saying things because it seems that we are anti-men. But, it's about teaching people to show respect, to challenge men when women and especially when women are not in the room. So you as a man need to call out another man when there is inappropriate jokes made, when women are treated badly, when you see him controlling her, when you see, the thinly veiled threats made against women. And to basically say, this is not okay. This is not the behavior we want in society. And it starts there. It's changing what we expect as a society from men and what we hold over women. It's not the same standard. And we tend to make excuses for men's bad behavior. It started in the home. It starts in society. And it's not just a woman's problem.
0: And what should government and police be doing to better protect women in South Africa, do you think?
1: So we have this whole declaration that gender-based violence is a national disaster. Very nice. But 10 months later, we're asking whether this has actually translated into action. A national disaster cannot exist only in the government gazette. And activity is not impact. Women do not see the difference from, before the declaration. So we want to see translated into visible policing. We want to know that there are resources that are allocated towards dealing with gender-based violence. We want to know whether, there are clear directives given to the police to make sure that protection orders are issued, that police are competent, that they are trained to do the job that they do. We know that, one of the things they're talking about is visible policing. This should have happened long time ago. The Ekurhuleni and in particular Kempton Park is known as a hotspot. But you wait 2 months before you actually move to try to protect the women in that area. It doesn't bode well for us as women, because we don't have confidence that the state, which is supposed to protect women, are actually going to do that. This is like, it's a little too late, and one woman's death is one woman's death to men.
0: It is indeed. Fatima, thank you very much for your time and your reflections this morning. Fatima Shaik is the Executive Director of People Opposing Women Abuse.
2: I think it is ridiculous that the police have not alerted the community earlier on. Had they done a better investigation, or they been more vigilant, or just been more on their feet, they could have picked up

0: this pattern earlier on at body number 2 or 3 and alerted the community. I think the police is just so incompetent. It's shocking.
1: All right. We'll take more of your voice notes to 072-702-1702, 072-567-1567.
2: Rise and shine. It's a new day.
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1: 24 minutes now, it is past 5 o'clock. Sunrise in Johannesburg will complete at 4 minutes past 6 this morning, and in Cape Town at 6:44. Joining me on the line is Senior Forecaster with the South African Weather Services, Buseletso Mofokeng. Good morning to you.
4: Good morning, Africa, and good morning to the listeners as well. And before I go further ahead, I must say I have risen, and now I'm going to shine with the 702 lender.
1: Well, why do you say that, Buselet?
4: Well, this advert, you call it the promotional advert, actually hit me today, you know. I'm saying that because I hear it proper. I hear it all the time, but I heard it today.
1: That's the power and the magic of radio, right? Sort of repeating the messaging up until it penetrates where it needs to. Can I say something that I think you're going to be proud of? A friend of mine, who's the mother to my godchild, will be traveling from KwaZulu-Natal later this morning to come to Cape Town to spend a few days, and she wanted to know what the weather was like for the next coming days. And I was saying, you know, kind of low pressure, it's going to be wet overnight, but by the time she lands, hopefully the rain will be no longer a factor. It'll be wet, it'll be cold, da da da. And I say, but go to WeatherSA for the forecast. And then she says, yeah, but the last time I did that and I brought all these warm clothes and it was warm. And it was hot. And I went, yeah, but you used your phone's weather forecast. You must go to WeatherSA because that is the accurate one. Everyone else is aggregating a whole lot of information. And I thought you'd be proud of me punting WeatherSA's website.
4: I'm indeed very proud. I remember myself when I was going to a small town called Lentley. I used these apps, and they were telling me about cloudy conditions. But when I got there, it was hot. So I now know that I should just stay home.
1: That's it. Yeah. It's as good as it gets, I suppose. Are we going to have a decent day today?
4: Yes, in Gauteng, there was no rainfall at all throughout the day. Remember, I did say that it's like I'm dreaming when I look at the satellite picture and the forecast. So, yes, we are expecting partly cloudy conditions here in Gauteng. The temperatures in Pretoria are expected to be from 13 to 29, Johannesburg 11 to 27. That will be a case also for Soweto. And in Vereeniging, the temperatures will be from 11 to 28. So, no rainfall is expected. But in Cape Town, we're expecting a 60% chance of showers, and those conditions will also spread along the southern areas of the Western Cape, including in the Eastern Cape. In the Eastern Cape, we even expect an 80% chance of showers. As for Cape Town today, we're expecting temperatures from 13 to 17, Fredendal 14 to 18, and that will be a sign that the rest of the Western Cape will be cold, or rather will be cold. We're actually even having an advisory for cold conditions, especially over the western mountain of the Western Cape, including on the Northern Cape. So that's where we're expecting very cold conditions. We are going to have a new cut-off low developing, particularly on Saturday. And yeah, that's the forecast.
1: Buseletso, thank you very much. We'll chat again tomorrow morning. Buseletso Mofokeng is the senior forecaster with the South African Weather Services.
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1: 5:28 it is. Motero, very good morning to you. Pepkor is warning that profit growth will be lower in 2026, citing a rather tough environment.
5: Yeah, sign of the times, really an economic indicator. Africa, good morning to you. Of course, Pepco, one of the major retailers in the country, warning that profit growth will be more moderate in 2026, citing a tough consumer environment, which we're all feeling, really a high base from the previous year, and continued investment in long-term growth projects, such as its Plus B banking business. The retailer expects headline earnings per share to come in at between 158 and 174 cents. The group has kept its longer-term growth target of 10 to 15% a year. Now, Pepco shares fell more than 2% then on Tuesday and were down 7% last week. Despite the pressure on consumers, group revenue rose to 89 billion rand. Pep was the strongest performer, while Ackermans was affected by weaker lay-by sales. Online sales jumped 38.9%, which is a common trend among most retailers in the country who have taken up online sales, while the group store network grew to 6,677 outlets. Then this morning in Asia, markets were mixed in early Wednesday trading. Japan's Nikkei losing out marginally at 0.34%, while the Topix added 0.7%. South Korea's Kospi also adding some marginal gains this morning, while the small-cap Kosdaq declined by more than 1%. South Australia's S&P ASX 200 climbing marginally this morning. In Hong Kong, the Hang Seng Index slipping this morning, while in China, the CSI 300 was down by close to 0.5%. Then looking at our markets and how things played out then on Tuesday for the JSE, it was a bit of a marginal day for the JSE after major losses on Monday at 485 points, stronger on Tuesday, though industrials up 0.5%, banking stocks up close to 1%, while mining shares were the only index really that was down yesterday. Some losses for Thungela, down 2.8%, Motors was down 2.6%, Pepco with those numbers down 2%, with the Fashini Group also down 1%. The Rand this morning, 16 Rand 23 cents against the US dollar, 18 Rand 74 cents against the Euro, 21 Rand 88 cents against the British pound. Price of gold up 1%, $4,334 an ounce, while platinum is up 1% at $1,796. Brent crude still quite elevated at $107 a barrel. More business after 6.
1: 5:31 it is. Sifiso Zulu, you've got the latest from EWN. Good morning to you.
6: Thanks, Africa. Good morning. Police have offered a 400,000 rand reward for any information that could lead to arrests for the murders of 8 women in Ekurhuleni. The 8th victim was found on the side of the road in Gwatema yesterday. Acting Police Minister Feroz Kachalia and other top brass held a briefing last night about the ongoing investigations. NPA head Andy Mutibi will be reporting the case against suspended National Police Commissioner Fani Masimula to the IDEC judge for further investigation. The NPA yesterday announced Mutibi's instruction to withdraw the charges against Masimula in a matter where he was charged alongside alleged crime kingpin Vusmuzi Katmatlala. And the US has announced new visa restrictions targeting South Africans. It says promote race-based discrimination, incite violence, or enable land confiscation without compensation. U.S. President Donald Trump has continued a false narrative of a white genocide, which the government here at home has repeatedly denied. Last year, Trump bent his immigration rules after granting white Afrikaner South Africans access to enter his country as refugees. A partly cloudy day in store for Gauteng, Johannesburg, starting at 11 degrees, peaking at 27, Pretoria 13 and 29, Vereeniging 10 and 28 degrees. A partly cloudy day is expected for Cape Town as well, along with a fresh southerly breeze, a low of 13 and a high of 17 degrees.
7: And in the traffic, we've got delays on the R80 East Mabopane Highway approaching Eskom Pahlele Drive. And then if you are travelling in Cape Town, please be on the lookout for some issues being reported along the Chapman's Peak Drive, which is closed off to traffic due to high-risk rain. So please do avoid the area as much as you can.
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1: EWN Sport. 5:33 it is. Maona Mateza, good morning to you. Yesterday, when we were talking about the Man City, Man United debacle, you made reference to the fact that Man United are going to be playing in the Carabao Cup. What is the Carabao Cup?
8: Africa, good morning. The Carabao Cup is the League Cup. It is usually the fourth tournament, the one that no one pays attention to, so I don't blame you for not knowing what it is. But yeah, it's the League Cup trophy, formerly known as the Carling Cup, but yeah, it's there. Manchester City beat Arsenal in the final last season. Yeah, and nobody even talks about it.
1: So the fact that Liverpool beat Tottenham 3-1 yesterday in the third round of this cup is also then not important?
8: Well, I didn't say that. it is one of those tournaments where it does give a lift to the team, especially when they haven't started the season well. And it takes some teams to the mire, really, if they end up going out very early. It's one of those tournaments as well that teams usually use to get their players a lot of game time. So players who coming back from injury, who haven't started the season really in the Premier League, and some of the academy and squad players get an opportunity to play. So nobody really plays their full strength teams in the earlier rounds of the competition, but it is important for some circumstances.
1: I'm going to probably be executed for saying this, but we just have far too much sport. I think there are far too many competitions in all the sporting codes, by the way, taking up far too much of our
8: 100%
1: television time, and like a cup that is not important, but is important. Yeah. It's just another way for the broadcasters to make money, quite frankly.
8: I completely agree with you. And I was thinking about T20 cricket, that there was a match between England and Sri Lanka yesterday. And I just thought about the fact that I can't remember the T20 World Cup. I don't have an enduring memory of it. And it happened just this year.
1: Exactly.
8: And there's just, it goes to show just how much. There's it's just too much, like you say. I'm fully agreeing with you. And I can't believe that myself.
1: It happens sometimes. Now, let's focus on things that you do have good memory over. What do you have in your sporting report?
8: Well, Africa, I'll begin with Liverpool, who booked their place in the Carabao Cup fourth round with a 3-1 victory over Tottenham. Alexis McAllister and Cody Gakpo gave the Reds a 2-0 lead by the 54th minute before Conor Gallagher pulled one back for Spurs. Dominic Szoboszlai scored with a spectacular volley in added time to put the game beyond doubt. Elsewhere on the night, 16-year-old Max Dowman scored twice as Arsenal got past Ipswich 4-2. Brentford beat Reading 2-1 and Fulham edged West Ham 3-2. Lionel Messi is set to make one final appearance for Argentina against Benin next month. The 8-time Ballon d'Or winner, who announced his retirement from international football after the World Cup final earlier this year, has been invited to participate in the upcoming friendly on the 6th of October. And the Proteas women's team took an unassailable 3-0 lead in their T20 series with Zimbabwe. After electing to bat first, the Proteas piled on the runs in their third T20 and reached a total of 200 for one, with captain Laura Volfart unbeaten on 126, while Karabo Mesa ended on 50 not out. In reply, Zimbabwe could only manage 120 all out, with Aniri Dirksen taking 5 for 15 to give the Proteas an 80-run win. The fourth of five T20s is on Thursday. Mawande Mateza, Eyewitness News Sport.
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1: Morning.
9: A very good morning to you, Africa. I chuckled listening to you earlier, chatting to Mark Haywood about your experience of Ekumbu, because I could really, or Yakukumbu rather, I could really relate to the sense of the next village being just over there, when in fact, it might take you some hours as you go down a valley and climb up the next hill. Major thought intrusion that has nothing to do with what's on the show today. We start off with our Africa report, it being a Wednesday, and Kenya has been embarking on cracking down on foreign nationals who run businesses in the country and who live there without documentation. Does it sound familiar to anyone? This, of course, President William Ruto's crackdown, particularly, as I say, on small-scale trading activities, which he insists should be reserved for Kenyans. This, of course, has prompted, for example, hundreds of Burundians to go to their embassy in Nairobi, seeking either documents or to leave the country. And what's been interesting to observe is the response of ordinary Kenyans. And whilst, of course, there continues to be debate in the country, many Kenyans have since taken to the streets to say, not in our name, And one of the refrains that I think is worth talking about is these Kenyans saying, we are not South Africans. Do with that what you will. Our big interview is with the Minister of Women, Youth and Persons with Disabilities, Cindy Siwe Chikunga, who, of course, was on the ground with a number of senior government leaders in Ekurhuleni yesterday as everybody's trying to make sense of the outbreak of violence against women in that area. Certainly the discovery of these bodies. I think the count is now up to 8. We'll be speaking to her about that. And then, of course, just before 9 o'clock, we'll be speaking to Net99 as part of Corporates That Care. All of that and more on 702 Breakfast this morning, Africa. And as always, a question, and this may not be directed at your family, but generally, what are those uncomfortable conversations families refuse to have? And I'll give you an example. It may be that there is an ailing member of the family, but no one wants to talk about their lifestyle, whether that's inactivity, lack of exercise, or their diet, or even their drinking habits. Nobody wants to have that conversation. We just accept the situation to be what it is without putting it in its proper context, because it's just a little too uncomfortable.
1: Well, often, actually, including my family, it's often who gets to occupy the main family house. In our case, the house that my grandmother and my grandfather acquired when they moved to Gugulethu in the 60s, while a lot of people have homes in and around Gugulethu and other parts of Cape Town, that household is where we do all the rituals, the ceremonies, the funerals, all of that kind of thing. And the person who's occupying it at the moment, in my opinion, should not. But no one wants to have that conversation because it's a little bit too touchy.
9: Well, they've heard you now.
1: Oh, no. That person knows what I think. Ah, the rest of the family is not having the conversation, but that person knows exactly what I think and what I feel. But those also can be, because it's often, not in our case, but often, you know, the useless uncle or aunt who's never gone on to achieve anything, who then feels entitled to look after the household, even though they are not actually looking after the household. The rest of the family is still responsible for the rates and the services, for any repair work, you know, all of those kind of things.
9: That is such a surprise, hey? I would never have thought. It's that uncle or auntie, hey? We'll tell you why we're asking after 6.
1: Bongani, have a good show. Bongani Bunga on your dial in 19 minutes.
3: 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Good morning, Cape Town, with Lester Kivett. 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
1: Good morning, good sir.
10: Good morning, Africa. Last week we started talking about tipping and automatic tipping and these pay points that ask you immediately without having had any say on the service, do you want to tip 10, 15, 20%? And that leaves you with a little moral dilemma when there's also the little box that says no tip, and then you feel a little bit morally confused when the person who's asking for the tip just warmed a slice of pizza for you. And then since then, we've been in touch with a couple of restaurateurs, and many restaurants actually going and moving towards the no tipping movement. They say, well, either we believe that we pay our staff well enough that we don't want the customer to pay extra, or we'll build a system into the price, a small little inserted cost into the price of your overall bill. Isn't that then an automatic tip? But then what we'll do, instead of going to the waiter, it's shared amongst everyone. I'm going to be speaking to Chef Judy Stoddard about how their no-tipping restaurant went. And then it's our regular conversation with Nathan Geffen, editor of and director of Ground Up News. And then after 7 o'clock, it's while the country notes and marks and mourns another discovery of a woman in Gauteng, the body of a woman here in Cape Town, also grappling with gender-based violence. Kraaifontein, now nicknamed Crimefontein. I speak to Gavin Riddles, he's a CPF chairperson in the area, because on Monday, the body of a 10-year-old girl Octavia Swartz was found on a farm dam. The person who was arrested was a 14-year-old cousin. That, still a boy, has now been released into his parents' custody. I'll talk about the issues there and how Kryfontein reflects the entire South Africa with Gavin. And then at 7:20, if even the AI companies and the presidents of the world, except Donald Trump, saying maybe we need to slow down on this AI thing. I speak to Professor Mpho Primus of Wits University, calling for international AI oversight, the balance between safety, but also what are we building that could possibly wipe out the human race. That conversation at 7:20. And I hear you don't know what a phantom traffic jam is.
1: No, I don't.
10: So, because I don't sit in traffic. So for example, there's you're driving on the M5 South, and before the Kromboom Road turn off, you see things are stopping. What's happening? Is there an accident? There's no accident. There's nothing. What people tend to do is they drive too close to each other. So with every little divot, small bend, there may be an obstacle on the road. They tap on their brakes, and the person behind them then taps on the brakes. Person four cars behind start slamming on their brakes, and all of a sudden you have this domino effect of people braking. And then a kilometer or two down the line, people are thinking, what's happening? The traffic's not moving. It's because the person in the front tapped on their brakes. And that was what's called a phantom traffic jam. How do we get rid of it? Is it the case that Cape Town has too much traffic? No. We're generally bad drivers in the city of Cape Town. All that and more between 6 and 9. Yes, you as well. You as well.
1: No, I was not going to contest yourself. That.
10: And these Cape Townians who say, well, I'm not a bad driver. Yes,
1: no,
10: you are.
1: I was not going to defend myself in any way. All I was going to say is that Joburg listeners are probably in full agreement with you when it comes to the quality of driving in Cape Town. Let's give it coming up on your dial in 15 minutes.
2: 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Let's walk the talk.
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11: Hi, good morning, Africa. Yeah, man, even on your introduction, when you said the lady is a what for you, women abuse and stuff, I did not get the point of inviting victims. Why don't you invite the police, people who are busy with investigations? Look now, this thing has turned into being into a man versus a woman. Tell men these men have to be these men. There are deaths of women that other women are involved. Look the hijacking. Excuse me. Look the hijacking of the e-hailing. Look when these guys from Durban drove all the way to Johannesburg. There were women involved there. Now this thing has turned into a woman versus men. Men versus... No. Invite the police. Invite the security cluster people. People who are into investigating this thing, not the victims. This lady you've invited is a victim, Africa. Sure. Hi, chance. Nani man, ya yenza into man.
1: I'm presuming you're making reference to the executive director of People Opposing Women Abuse, right? Fatima Saik, who we spoke to a little bit earlier. And I'm not sure whether she's a victim or not. She's an executive director of an organization that wants to fight gender-based violence. If you want to live in a dream world where you do not think that gender-based violence is a national disaster and an issue in this country, then so be it. For the rest of us who live in the real world, we know that we men are responsible for a significant amount of the deaths of women that are reported on a daily basis in this country. A significant amount. In fact, I don't know of any woman killing another woman. I'm not saying it doesn't happen. I just don't know it. I've never come across a report. I don't know anyone who's a female prisoner who has been found guilty of murdering another woman. I'm sure they are. Let me be clear. I'm sure they are. But every single story I've spoken about, reflected on in the 23, 24 years of broadcasting, it's often been the man who's been responsible for the death of that woman.
3: Because some journeys are better taken together.
2: Let's walk the talk. 702.
1: I think we need some music now. This American singer-songwriter was born on this day in 1977. He was born in Philadelphia in Pennsylvania. His music blends R&B, funk, blues, jazz, and gospel influences, and it fuses all of that with hip-hop. What is the name of this musician?

0: Teach Me How to Love is the second single from his fourth studio album, released in March of 2007. It's a song that addresses how traditional ideas of men being told to hide their feelings and never cry is absolutely not the way to go. In the song, he admits that he's lost, and it's certainly the first step of getting your emotions involved, and that ultimately true affection requires letting your guard down and allowing someone in. A beautiful, beautiful track. If you know the artist, born on this day in 1977 in Philadelphia, in Pennsylvania, who gave us Teach Me How to Love, you're most welcome to call me on 021-446-0567 or 11-883-0702, and all the bragging rights will be yours this Wednesday.
1: EWN Traffic.
0: I'm a fan of this musician, Amo, not only from the style of music that he offers, but his dress sense is also quite funky, quite frankly. Like, I've never seen a picture of him wearing whatever he's wearing and never thought, wow, that, I mean, I could never carry it.
2: I wanted to ask you, should we dare you to one day dress in a style that's inspired by him?
0: Nope.
2: You're so boring. Just one
0: Thank
2: day.
0: You. I'm happy to be boring.
2: I know.
0: Boring is wonderful today.
2: Just one day. You know, Africa comes dressed in inspired look by one of his favorite artists. It would be nice. And sunglasses, cap, a big, what you call this, shirt, oversized shirt, big flowy jeans.
0: You are more likely to see me in a tweed jacket than you are to see me in fashionable clothes, I'm afraid. What's happening on the roads?
2: Well, we do have delays on the R80 East. That's in the city of Tshwane. These delays are as you approach Eskom Phahlele exit. So please approach with care. Peak time delays really piling up along the route. And then on the N1 South between Sefako Makgato and the N4 exit, roadworks are taking place. They're already causing some issues. So please be on the lookout, or try to use the N1, or rather the R21 South, if you want to avoid this backlog. And then if you are traveling in the city of Tshwane, we do have issues around Chapman's Peak Drive, which is closed off to traffic due to heavy weather conditions. And then traffic lights are out of order in Crossroads at Govan Mbeki Road and Stock Road. We'll have more updates. Do stay tuned.
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0: So we're getting a lot of people WhatsApping and getting it right on the WhatsApp, but no one is calling. And I'm wondering whether this is actually... So it's clearly not that tricky, right? People just need to pick up their phone and call. Because remember, it is a call that will win you those bragging rights today and not your WhatsApp messages. This American singer-songwriter was born on this day in 1977 in Philadelphia, in Pennsylvania. His music blending R&B, funk, blues, jazz, as well as gospel, those influences fused with hip-hop. And the track you're listening to now is Teach Me How to Love, his second single from his fourth studio album. If you know who he is and you'd like to earn those bragging rights, give me a call right now.
1: 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This is Early Breakfast.
0: Today is meant to be day three of the 15th National Congress of COSATU, taking place at the Gallagher Convention Center in Johannesburg. However, proceedings delayed as the Federation's affiliates, I suppose, are in conflict about leadership tussles and accreditation. Joining me on the line is Parliamentary Coordinator for COSATU, Matthew Parks. Matthew, what is happening and why have you not proceeded to the core and the essence of the Congress, which is to deliberate over policy issues? Good morning.
3: Good morning. Thanks for having us. That's difficult. I think we definitely had planned or hoped to see happen, but the Constitution does provide for it. It's basically, the Constitution requires that you achieve a quorum within 3 hours of starting the conference. We didn't achieve that. There were significant differences within the unions. And I think after much discussion by the leaders of the Federation, with former leadership, leaders of the affiliates, I think it is felt that it's best to adjourn the Congress, allow tensions to cool down a bit, and then to, you know, take advantage of the constitutional provisions which allow adjournment, and then reconvene within 30 days. Not an easy decision because of significant logistical financial implications, but I think the choice is that it's better to do that than to force matters and then potentially leave COSATU, you know, significantly divided. So I think not an easy choice, but a better one in the longer term.
0: All right. So confirming the 15th National Congress has been adjourned with the hopes of reconstituting in 30 days' time. What are the core issues, Matthew? What are the points of difference?
3: Well, the issue that had been discussed there was to do with credentials, so to speak. One is about one of the unions, SACAO, which has been raising questions around its membership and wanting to have a higher allocation of delegates as a result. So that is a matter that's ongoing. But because it's an elective Congress where you elect people, then yes, the amount of delegates you get is important because that basically forms a voter's role, so to speak, for the Congress. So that is the one issue. That's one out of 16 years. So it's a matter of about 40 additional delegates in a Congress of about 1,800 delegates. So the other issue was also the ability of the first deputy president of COSATU to be available for election, given that his union had placed him on precautionary suspension beforehand. And that also was clarified by his union, in fact, which said that that's a matter which only affects his stature within his union. It doesn't affect his ability to be nominated or elected within COSATU as well. So that, I think that was largely cleared up, but still, it took a lot of debate, etc. And unfortunately, what happened. And so we spent 2 days discussing one issue when it should have, been halfway through the Congress. But I think everybody decided to take a step back and said, look, this is not the right environment. We need to rather give space for proper discussions and make sure we have a Congress in a way which unites the COSATU and doesn't divide COSATU.
0: 30 days from today will be the middle of October, and we will literally be 2.5 weeks away from the next local government elections. Would it not be too disruptive to whatever political work needs to be done by your tripartite alliance partners? This is both the ANC and the SACP, because SACP, as we know, is going at it alone in preparation for the local government elections.
3: It will be. That's one of the challenges. I think those are the issues that were discussed by the release of the Federation. I think the one difficulty was that the Constitution specifically speaks to this instance, that if you don't correlate, you need to reconvene within 30 days. So I think that is the one complex issue that we'll have to manage and see how best to navigate it.
0: We spoke, Matthew, a couple of weeks ago at the conclusion of the final CEC meeting before, obviously, this Congress. Those issues were not alighted then. Could the issues that have effectively forced the adjournment of this Congress not have been dealt with at that meeting?
3: Well, the one issue of the availability that first deputy president to stand for election was an issue that came up really on the weekend before. So that was, let's say, 2 days before the Congress. The other issue of the size of the delegation of the union had been extensively discussed by different CEC meetings, over the past 2 months, essentially. Hadn't found each other, and hence that union, felt aggrieved and, continued to raise it and so on. So yes and no, in essence.
0: Obviously, once the leadership of COSATU has made a decision as to when, within the 30 days, the Congress is going to reconvene, you will let us know. And thank you very much to Matthew Parks, the parliamentary coordinator, COSATU, officially adjourning the National Congress that was meant to start this past Monday and conclude tomorrow, exercising their constitutional right to do so, given the fact that the meeting was not quorate. We were asking you what the name of an artist born on this day in 1977 in Philadelphia, in Pennsylvania, who gave us Teach Me How to Love. Teach me how to love. still no calls, but the people who got it right on the WhatsApp line are those who identified him as Music Soul Child. He was born Talib Hassan Johnson. We know him as Music Soul Child. And of course, Teach Me How to Love comes off his fourth album, Love and Music, which was released in March of 2007. That's it from us this Wednesday. Have a wonderful day in the company of Cape Talk and 702. It's 6 o'clock.
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4: Police hope a cash reward will help lead them to whoever is killing women on the East Rand, and the US revives a false narrative about a white genocide in South Africa. Good morning, I'm Sfiso Zulu. Police have offered a 400,000 rand reward for any information that could lead to the arrests for the murders of eight women in Ekurhuleni. The eighth victim was found on the side of the road in Gwatema yesterday. Acting Police Minister Feroz Kachalia and other top bras held a briefing last night about the ongoing investigations. Mongezi Koko reports.
5: As an additional measure to incentivize reporting. But I want to say the police are not depending on offering rewards.
6: That's Acting Police Minister Feroz Kachalia defending the 400,000 rand cash reward. The minister also announced other measures, including the shutting down of the city of Ekurhuleni through increased and extensive police visibility, maximum resource allocation, and community collaboration. His sentiments were echoed by Gauteng Premier Panyaza Lesufi, who spoke as the leader of the province's community safety department.
7: More than 250,000 of people are now using the panic button. We've put now almost 139 drones. Where police can't go because it's congested, we're using drones. We've made available the two helicopters.
6: Meanwhile, police have not confirmed that the eight cases are linked, but say similarities between some of the discoveries warrant a broader investigation. Monkey Ziko Ko, Eyewitness News.
4: NPA head Andy Mutibi will be reporting the case against suspended National Police Commissioner Fanima Simula to the IDEC judge for further investigation. The NPA yesterday announced Mutibi's instruction to withdraw the charges against Masimula in the matter where he was charged alongside alleged crime kingpin Vusmuzi Khadmatlala. Masimula faced charges related to the Public Finance Management Act. Khumutso Modise has more.
8: After he was charged with PFMA-related charges, General Fanima Simula was placed on precautionary suspension by President Cyril Ramaphosa. Now NPA head Andy Mutibi says upon review of the charges, they found that there are no reasonable prospects of a successful prosecution. Mutibi says he'll report IDAC's decision to prosecute to the IDAC judge, who was appointed in July to play an oversight role for the directorate. The judge must determine if the prosecutorial decision led by former IDAC boss Andrea Johnson was fueled by malice or misconduct. Meanwhile, Masimula must appear before the Pretoria Magistrates Court for his charges to be formally withdrawn. Khumutso Modise, Eyewitness News.
4: A new witness is set to testify before the Matlanga Commission today. Testimony yesterday revealed allegations of a criminal network within the Joburg Metro Police Department. JMPD's Internal Affairs Head, Elmarie de Beer, unpacked several cases regarding alleged rogue officers, mostly from the city's Tactical Response Unit.
9: Three TRU members approached the complainant and her brother outside the shop, searched them and took the cash. The complainant and her brother were then taken against their will to Jeppe Police Station, where they were held in the basement area for approximately 15 minutes and threatened with a fabricated charge of money laundering.
4: She further testified that her unit had witnessed accounts of officers preventing operations by their own team.
9: We had instances where JMPD officers, willing to do the job, pursuing a suspected vehicle that they suspect has got drugs in it, based on their information. And then it will happen that the superintendent within that unit will give an instruction to say, stand down.
4: And the U.S. has announced new visa restrictions targeting South Africans. It says promote race-based discrimination, incite violence, or enable land confiscation without compensation. U.S. President Donald Trump has continued a false narrative of a white genocide, which the government here at home has repeatedly denied. Last year, Trump bent his immigration rules after granting white Afrikaner South Africans access to enter his country as refugees. In a statement, U.S. Secretary of State Marco Rubio says the South African government is failing people by destroying its economy through an obsessive pursuit of racial grievance against the Afrikaner minority. Gold is trading at $4,326.83 an ounce. The rand is at 16.24 to the dollar, 21.88 to the pound, 18.74 to the euro. Brent crude oil is at $107.94 a barrel.
2: And in the traffic, we've got delays along the R80 East Mabopane Highway approaching the Eskom Pahlele Road exit. There's also queuing traffic on the N1 South between Sefako Makgato and the N4 exit due to roadworks.
10: And in your sport, Proteas claimed the T20 series victory over Zimbabwe by winning the third encounter by 80 runs. Arsenal and Liverpool through to the League Cup's fourth round following victories over Premier League rivals. And World Athletics Championships headed to Africa.
4: A partly cloudy day in store for Gauteng, Johannesburg, starting at 11 degrees, peaking at 27, Pretoria 13 and 29, Vereeniging 10 and 28 degrees. The top story in EWN this hour, police have offered a 400,000 rand reward for any information that could lead to the arrests for the murders of eight women in Ekurhuleni.
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12: Walking the talk on this Wednesday. It is, of course, the 16th of September, the year of our Lord, 2026. Welcome to the program if you've just joined us. My name indeed is Bongani Bingwa. And of course, as always, I've got a team of colleagues with me on the show. But on our menu today, the Africa Report looks at a government crackdown on undocumented foreign nationals in that country, in Kenya. And they want to make sure that all businesses, particularly small-scale businesses, are run by Kenyans themselves. But it's not receiving the kind of popular support you might expect. We now know 8 bodies of women have been discovered in Gauteng. We want to speak to the Minister of Women, Youth and Persons with Disabilities, Cindy Siwe Chikunga. She was part of a high-level government delegation that went to find for themselves what they think is going on. We'll find out what the plan is going forward. We'll speak to Kerry Lee Edmund, the head of business intelligence at Old Mutual Corporate, about the Old Mutual Thought Leaders Forum. And in our Corporates That Care feature just before 9, we speak to Net99.
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12: 8 minutes after 6 o'clock. Of course, as always, as I said, we've got a team behind the scenes putting the show together. Siam Tanda and Bapelila are the producers on call this morning. Karabo's here for social media, pictures and everything else. KG starting the clock. And of course, we've got Amora Mila and Mateo Kharipe in the studio with me. Good morning to you too.
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2: Morning, Bongani.
12: I've got a question, and of course, I want all of 702 Land to weigh in on this. As always, our shout out is a question we raise to illustrate something that we think we ought to be talking about that is in the news cycle. I want to know from you too, and it doesn't have to be your family, maybe a family that you know, right? Mm-hmm. What are those problems families know of and refuse to solve? They don't want to talk about it. We know what the problem is, but we don't want to talk about it. It's staring us square in the face. It's the elephant in the room, if you will, right? I'll give you examples. Usipho has impregnated yet another girlfriend. And so now a delegation must be sent to go negotiate the damage price, as it were, in the African culture. Everybody knows Usipho could make different choices in his life. But what do? We say, "Ay, Amabele, I like this. Oh, Dlamini, I like this." Right? That could be one. Every now and again, there's a desperate plea for a collection because cousin so-and-so needs a little bit of cash. But we know she drives a car. She probably shouldn't. She lives in a neighborhood you would love to live in, and her kids go to a school you couldn't afford. But now she's cash-strapped yet again. Or at least she's forever complaining about her financial problems. Right? We know Uncle So-and-so has diabetes and hypertension. But yo, nobody wants to talk about his diet and his lifestyle. We say, "No, but we are big boned." Eh? What are those problems we know of in our families, or at least in the families around us, if you don't want to talk about yours? They're staring us red and square in the face, but we don't want to solve. Mutel?
13: There is an uncle so-and-so who left for 3 to 4 years and at some point came back like nothing had happened. And, you know, it's everyone talking around it. The wife doesn't want to talk about it. The kids are confused, obviously, but just settle back in and that's that. Keep it moving. But it's those hard conversations that families don't want to touch, especially if it could cause more damage or fights going forward.
2: Yeah, I've seen a situation where someone was having a drug problem, and this was when we were still in high school. We were around about the same. In fact, he was in the same grade as my older sister, and you know that we would see the patterns were the same. Like he would steal something, disappear, come back, steal something, you know, disappear, and then come back, and then once the problem got hectic, there was just no turning back. But I've never not once heard or seen the family sitting together to address the problem, to say, "You know what, you've got a problem. We're going to take you to an institution and you will recover. We'll support you." It was never. Instead, you know, would hear the mother having conversation around, "Oh, what subject are you writing today? Or how's school doing? What are you know. Just to cover up
12: everything but the real problem.
2: But the real problem, yeah.
12: Uncle Jack has a second wife, lovely kids. Nobody has seen the cousins from his first marriage. And we all know that Uncle Jack's new wife doesn't want them to be seen. But nobody wants to talk about those cousins that we haven't seen in a very, very long time. You get the point?
2: Mm.
12: What are those problems families refuse to solve? And I'll explain why I'm asking coming up.
14: The family don't want to talk about someone who actually so entitled of people looking after their kids. You know, they'll be wanting to drink and drink and drink and drink and not want to look after their kids. And then they'll be blaming people, "Oh, nobody helps me," and all that. And this is very personal to me because I am actually talking about my sister. It's not a secret. You know, so it makes everything toxic. She's a single mother, I'm younger. But the way she does things, no, and the family doesn't want to talk about those cousins who try to sexually assault other cousins. Yeah.
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12: 702 Breakfast with Bongani Bingwa is brought to you by BCX, helping South African organizations turn cloud, data and AI investments into faster decisions, smarter operations and measurable business outcomes.
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12: 14 minutes after 6 o'clock. I'm going to be straight and tell you exactly why I've brought this issue. Police have now offered a 400,000 rand reward for any information that could lead to the arrest of the murders of 8 women in Ekurhuleni. This is what we are finding out. The acting police minister, Feroz Kashalia, and other top brass held a briefing last night about the ongoing investigations. And we know, of course, the victim, the 8th victim, I understand, who was announced yesterday, wasn't discovered yesterday. So this is a body that had been found earlier that police are now wondering, is it linked to this string of bodies that have been discovered? So not all of the eight were recent murders necessarily, but that's where we are. Every now and again, and this is the conversation I want to have, every now and again, when we are having conversations about gender-based violence or intimate femicide, there's always that, and it usually happens on social media, right? There's always that guy who says, yeah, what about the men? And it sounds insensitive and asinine and offensive for all the obvious reasons. Because often the intention is to minimize what women are faced with. All right? That's my caveat. You with me? Yesterday, I had a conversation with some friends, and I thought, hang on a minute. Hang on a minute. We have spoken on this show about how we're not shifting the needle on gender-based violence. No matter how many campaigns we have, it doesn't seem to be changing. And I can give you a long list of women who have been killed, who've made national headlines in South Africa. And we always pause for a moment, and then we move on. We're going to move on from these women of Ekurhuleni. We shouldn't, but we're going to. So when people ask, what about the men? Is that a question we should dismiss so readily? The overwhelming number, the overwhelming majority of murder victims in South Africa, according to SAPS stats, are men. 23 to 27,000 murders a year. 63 to 75 murders every year. Men. I'm misreading those stats. That's the overall number. Beg your pardon. That's the overall number. So 23 to 27,000, that's the overall number. 63 to 75 people. Of that 23 to 27,000, 20 to 23,000 are men. So we're talking something like 87% of all murders in South Africa are men. Now, to be clear, men don't get targeted for being men. And certainly men don't get killed generally by women. So there's a unique feature to who kills women in South Africa. It's the men. So I'm not minimizing that at all. But what I'm saying, and what I'm beginning to wonder, is if we are thinking that the men who will do this to each other, never mind women, over a cell phone, over a car that overtook them on the highway, road rage, over a perceived slight, right? Over a parking bay. We suddenly think those violent men are going to suddenly develop a soft spot for women. Do you see what I'm saying? I'm wondering if by not looking at this thing in its totality in terms of the violence in the society as an overall picture, that is not to minimize what is being done to women in this country, quite obviously, and not at this moment, certainly. But I'm wondering if we're having the right conversation in terms of how we aim to shift the needle. The men who come out of a society in which they themselves are vulnerable, I wonder if it's too much to ask them to be sensitive. Because women are seen as an easy target. In the same way, Muteo, if you and I were driving on a badly lit road in an area we're not familiar with, and it was quite obvious we were lost, how safe would you feel?
13: Not safe at all. You are a target at that point.
12: And so when a woman is running alone, or it seems that the perpetrator can get to her, they do. And when we focus on one particular category of these attacks, I'm wondering if that's part of why we haven't solved the problem. Tell me what you think on 072-702-1702. You can call us on 011-883-0702.
1: 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Power

0: that the ministers who are leading on this matter and through various programs, including the efforts of the South African Police Service, every effort is being made to overcome this terrible scourge. Perhaps in this moment, our society will reflect on who we are, on where we are, and the journey we must still travel.
1: Who we are, where we are, the journey we must still travel. I agree with the minister there. We need to reflect on who we are, that these things are okay to do by some of us. Let's have an honest conversation. Let's not be that family that wants to talk around something we're all seeing but don't want to solve.
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3: 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Let's walk the talk.
1: 21 after 6. Mateo Hadipa, you've got a question of your own.
4: Yeah, I want to know this morning, have you persisted with an expensive project even when you knew it was costing you a fortune? Perhaps you start to renovate your house and you've overshot what you'd like to see in terms of tiles and things, and you don't want to move back, even though you can tell that, look, I'm way in over my head now.
1: I've added more. So my initial solar panel, you know, foray was about load shedding. Now it's about my electricity bill, because I've got to bring that down. I wish I didn't have to, but I want to consume less and less from the grid and more from the sun.
4: So you're going to take a little pain now.
1: Yo, guys. Yo.
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3: Weather.
1: What conditions can you expect in Gauteng on this Wednesday? A partly cloudy day in store for the province. Temperatures a little warmer today. 27 is your maximum in Johannesburg. It's 29 in Pretoria, 28 degrees in Vereeniging. In Cape Town, a partly cloudy day is what you'll experience there, maxing at 17 degrees. Mahikeng is 30 degrees. Gqeberha, 16. Kokombo City, 19. And Durban, 27.
3: EWN Traffic.
1: Amon, let's have a first look at the roads. What are you seeing?
5: Well, we're off to a great start this morning, Bongani. We've got delays reported on the R80 East approaching Eskom Patela Drive. Those are just peak time delays there. There's roadworks that are taking place on the N1 South approaching Sefakoma Khatu exit. Please be on the lookout there. While travelling on the Mark 1 North, bumper to bumper traffic already piling up on the M1 North between Boysons Road and Car Street. This is due to peak time delays. We'll have more updates coming up, but if you see anything else, we're an X at EWN Traffic.
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6: Hi, Bongani. I think one of the things that may start to shift the needle that we maybe need to have a conversation as a country about seriously on this whole gender-based violence and the violence of men, quite frankly, in this country, is possibly instituting a curfew for men. From 7 p.m. to 7 a.m., they must be at home. I know this doesn't solve the intimate partner violence issue, but I think it'll solve a lot of other violence issues until we can get a handle on this. We as men are the problem in this country. It's clear. The statistics bear that out. And honestly, we're not doing anything about it. We're not doing enough about it. There's lip service that gets paid. We gloss over it. We say mea culpas for a month or two until things blow over. And the violence doesn't change. It doesn't stop. How do we stop it? I think we need to think about a curfew for men. Byron from Midrand.
1: Yeah, except I wonder. I wonder if that means we'll have more women killed. Yeah. Right? That's where I think it might lead. If they're in their homes, stuck with their partners. I mean, wasn't that one of the big concerns when we were having lockdown? That suddenly the abuser, that you could at least get a sigh of relief when he goes to the tavern or goes to what, football with his friends, is now constantly in the home, taking out his frustration on the vulnerable in that home. I wonder if that wouldn't change, if that wouldn't be just a shifting of the deck chairs, if you will. So maybe fewer men in that case might get murdered and more women. Does it address the actual problem that South Africans, yes, we should be outraged about every woman who's killed. Absolutely. I'm not taking away from that. But South Africans in general are getting killed, and we seem to think it's only GBV. And I think unless we address the whole thing in its totality, I wonder if we're going to succeed on this one.
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3: on 702. Let's walk the talk.

0: 25 after 6, things you need to know at this hour. The president has extended his condolences to the family of Elizabeth Tsonso Muselahomo, and to all the families affected by the recent killings. The statement comes after the body of what now an 8th woman was discovered yesterday, or at least announced yesterday, adding to the growing concern over deaths in the area, particularly of women. The president has acknowledged that the killings have left many people, particularly women, fearful and uncertain of their safety. He says law enforcement agencies are working urgently to establish what has happened and to bring those responsible to justice. Planning a trip to the United States? Well, hold on a second. The U.S. Secretary of State Marco Rubio has announced new visa restrictions targeting certain South African officials and other foreign nationals accused by the Trump administration of being involved in race-based discrimination, incitement of violence against minority groups, or policies allowing land to be seized without compensation. These, of course, are familiar accusations from the Trump administration. I just wonder how they are going to implement these visa restrictions, how they're going to find ordinary South Africans guilty of what they are alleging. Or do you think this is a salvo to the government and those in charge of the ANC in particular? What then will that mean of other GNU ministers, for example, those of the DA, for example, or even the Freedom Front Plus? Where will it all end? The former National Speaker, Nosivuyo Mabisa Nqakula, expected back in Pretoria today in the High Court, continuing to give evidence in her own defense. She faces 12 counts of corruption and one count of money laundering. We've had the conversation before. How hard is it to tell your friends the hard truths or even distance yourself from family or friends because of their political views or who they support? The award-winning musician Ed Sheeran's US tour is facing growing controversy, with all the remaining supporting acts now pulling out. The departures follow the removal of rapper Macklemore from the lineup after he made pro-Palestinian remarks during a performance earlier this month. And those who've walked away include Phineas, the brother of pop star Billie Eilish, the singer songwriter Irishman Aaron Rao, Danish band Lucas Graham, and Irish folk band Booga, who perform with Sheeran on every on stage every night. They've also announced they're going to leave the tour. Sheeran says he remains neutral and he's apolitical. He doesn't support. He wants to hear from both sides. And of course, the internet has already brought out videos of him showing express support in the Ukrainian war situation, but apparently not so much for the Palestinians. What's that one thing people do in public that drives you absolutely crazy because for you it shows a lack of etiquette, right? Somebody smoking on a narrow pavement, sneezing without covering your mouth, interrupting a sales assistant who's busy helping you out, or having a loud Zoom call in a quiet cafe. Etiquette expert and former royal butler Julius F. Smith has been looking at the everyday behaviors that rub people the wrong way and how to avoid becoming that person everyone is secretly judging. We'll get more from Adam Gilchrist in The Worldview.
1: 702.
2: The newspapers.
0: Fisa Zulu, I'm looking at the front page of the Sowetan. Good morning to you. And it's just one word on the front page, right? And it is simply enough. Enough. Enough. I think that explains exactly what that sentiment is about. The police at first said it was 4 women, then it was 5, then it was 6, then it was 7. And by late last night, that number had climbed to 8. The front page of The Business Day, Harmony Toll hits 46 in 5 years. Safety record coming under increased scrutiny after the 8th death so far this year. This is, of course, Harmony Gold, which operates some of the deepest underground mines on the planet, reporting yet another death at its South African operations.
3: Some stories making international headlines. Bongani, more than 300 South Korean workers detained in last year's massive immigration raid at a Hyundai plant in Georgia in the U.S. are now taking legal action against the Trump administration. So the first major challenge to one of the largest immigration operations in the U.S. is now underway, and their lawyer has started filing claims with 9 federal agencies alleging that unlawful arrests were made and psychological trauma was suffered during the September raid last year, which swept about 475 of the workers. And basically, the ICE agents were targeting only four people, but more than 400 people ended up being arrested. And now these guys have gone back to work, but they have to carry their documentation to show that they're legally in the US.
0: I'm trying to find a good reason that would make me want to go to the US. I would have wanted to go to Baltimore, though, hey?
2: EWN Business.
0: Mateo wants to know, have you persisted with an expensive project even though you knew it was costing you a fortune? Fixing that old car you should have got rid of years ago. Maybe you started a renovation. I'll just add a study and then maybe another bedroom. Maybe let's just get better tiles. Landscaping the yard. Changing your wardrobe. What prompts the question?
1: Obongana, the U.S. House of Representatives has voted for a third time to end the war in Iran, approving war powers resolutions just a few hours after a congressional budget office tallied the cost of war for the world's largest economy. Now, the congressional budget office reported the conflict in Iran had cost at least $38 billion or 616 billion rand and left America's stockpile of defensive missiles and so depleted it could take 5 years to rebuild. Now, the final tally of 220 yeas to 204 nays was similar to earlier votes, with a few more Republicans joining most Democrats in calling for the end of the war in Iran. None of the resolutions have made it to the president's desk, where Trump would, of course, most certainly reject them. In the past 7 months, the war bill is climbing, with the budget office saying any further involvement will cost $2 to $3 billion a month. In the beginning of the conflict, U.S. President Donald Trump had said the war would last just a few weeks, which, of course, has become a huge miscalculation. The budget office says the Iran war has cost on average $246 million per day in its first 5 months.
0: Goodness me, and it doesn't show any signs of stopping, does it? So what does that mean for your indicators?
1: The Rand, 16 Rand 23 against the US dollar, stronger this morning. 18 Rand 73 cents against the euro, 21 Rand 85 cents against the British pound. Price of gold at $4,326 an ounce, or platinum is at $1,795. And because of that war, price of Brent crude at $108 a barrel. More business after 7.
0: Straight to the news desk we go, Sfiso Zulu, and then she had a witness.
3: Yeah, Bongani, good morning. ANC NEC member Nkosazana Dlamini-Zuma insists that she has evidence that Fikile Mbalula bribed his way to the Secretary General position. The two senior ANC members faced off in the Johannesburg High Court yesterday. Mbalula says Dlamini-Zuma has defamed him for alleging that he paid to win the position during the party's 2022 elective conference. Afara Mushwana has more.
4: ANC NEC member Nkosazana Dlamini-Zuma maintains that Fikile Mbalula was dishing out money to delegates at the ANC's 2022 conference to sway them to vote in his favor. Mbalula's legal team argued in court that the only permissible evidence, in their view, would be video footage showing Mbalula handing out the money. But Dlamini Zuma's lawyers claim to have evidence, but says it can only be presented during trial and privately to protect the lives of witnesses. She says she's perplexed that Mbalula is fighting back against her for telling what she says is simply the truth.
5: I've been taken to court for speaking the truth, so what more? You know who is my strongest witness? It's his conscience.
4: Judgment in the matter has been reserved. Alfa Ramshwana, Eyewitness News, Johannesburg.
3: The Western Cape continues to record an average of 11 murders a day. The latest crime stats show that 1,071 people were murdered between April and June this year. This is a slight reduction from the same period last year. Western Cape Community Police Forum board chairperson Francina Lucas says while the decline is encouraging, communities should work with police to curb the murder rate.
6: We also want to express our gratitude to our communities who came forward with information about crimes in our areas so that SAPS can act and arrest the perpetrators of crime. Hopefully, out of those arrests, we will see successful prosecutions so that those that commit these crimes can be held accountable.
3: Police Oversight and Community Safety MEC Anne Ramirez has welcomed the reduction in murders and other crimes, but she says much still needs to be done.
7: But I must congratulate all the law enforcement agencies, SAPS, and the community in a reduction of the murders and crime in the last quarter.
3: And a South African Reserve Bank study has revealed that the country is paying an estimated 90 billion rand a year to gain access to cash. The central bank says the cost is not just the fees people pay when withdrawing or depositing money. Almost half of that comes from direct costs, including transaction fees and the infrastructure that's needed to distribute the cash. Indirect costs include the time and money spent traveling to access money, waiting in queues, exposure to crime, cash losses, and other opportunity costs. Anelita Fandese takes a look.
8: The Reserve Bank says the burden ultimately falls on consumers. It says cash remains an important part of the economy, particularly for informal businesses, rural communities, and households that rely heavily on physical money. But the cost of maintaining the cash system is rising as digital payments become more widespread. The SARB is now pushing its Cash Smart strategy aimed at reducing duplication in the cash system, improving access, and making cash safer and more affordable. The central bank says this does not mean it wants to eliminate cash. Instead, it sees cash and digital payments continuing to operate alongside each other in a hybrid payment system. Anelita Fandese, Eyewitness News.
3: A partly cloudy day in store for Gauteng. The temperatures are at lows of 10 and 11 degrees, peaking at highs between 27 and 29.
9: And in the traffic, we've got delays on the Mike 1 North between Boysons Road and Carr Street. There's also queuing traffic reported on the N1 South that's heading towards Midrand between Samrin Avenue and Olifantsfontein Road. Then traveling in the city of Tshwane, Erasmus Kloof, we've got an accident reported on the N1 South right after Rigel Avenue. Delays coming out of Linwood Road.
3: The top story this hour. Nkosazana Dlamini-Zuma insists that she has evidence that Fikile Mbalula bribed his way to the Secretary General position within the ANC.
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15: I'm a Bongani and team. It's obviously a huge issue. But I think it comes down to our law enforcement. I think we need to up our police again. Get our Metro, our Army and our SAPs back to a standard where, not where they fear, but where they're respected. I don't think our police are respected. I don't think our laws are respected. So I think we need to put emphasis on that and then make some heavy laws regarding murders and GBV and all of those things, and then hold people accountable to it. I think there's also a thing of in South Africa, if you do something, you can get away with it. In bribes and all of those things that carry on and stuff. So I think if we upgrade, well, not upgrade, but get our law enforcement back to a level where they're respected and people start respecting our laws, I think a lot of things will start changing. But at the moment, here in South Africa, it's a bit of a free-for-all.
12: Hi, Manning Bongs, Aubrey and Pastor Aswangan. You've put it well. You know, the women of South Africa, men have been disappointing them time and again. And they're still saying they expect change from men, from government, from wherever. I think it's time we stop celebrating the women of 1956. The women of 2026 must stand up and have addresses that are made by women, women in government. They should be a women match, women only, that they address their issues. That's why I even call on the First Lady to come and address women issues. So men have disappointed them, that we know. So can they stand up? Yes, it sounds sensitive, but women on their own, Bongani, they have to organize, just like the 1956 have done, a march for women only. They should stop services if it's possible. Government buildings, wherever there's a woman who's working there, they should withdraw their services because they are feared they can't be able to travel to work. Something will change if that can happen. Conference of women only addressing their issues, being addressed by women, not the president who is a man. Thank you, Bongani.
0: Yeah, I mean, I don't know. I think you're missing some of it, hey? A little bit, I think I sort of see what you are trying to say, that if women were to, I don't know, do a stairway.
9: Like then women maybe, in power must say, some must have a word, which we haven't heard from women in power.
0: Except this is not a woman problem.
9: It's not. We are not attacking other women.
0: Or men, for that
9: or
0: matter.
9: Or men, for that matter.
0: Or children.
9: It's men taking advantage of women. At the same time, Bongani, to your point about addressing the holistic aspect of violence, I guess that's where the root is. We need to deal with the root right from the bottom up and say, you know, whatever measures that can be taken, it's a whole nation society. It's not a blame game at this moment.
0: It's a whole of society approach, I think.
9: Yeah.
0: I think we've tried the specialized GBV, and that needs to remain a national disaster for all the obvious reasons. But I think when we keep isolating this as if it is happening in an otherwise okay society in which, you know, but for this little problem, South Africa is a great country. When the overwhelming majority of people who get murdered in this country are the men who are themselves perpetrators. I think if we're not looking at it holistically, we're going to be back here over and over and over again. And then that first voice note saying we need tougher law enforcement measures, we need to bolster police action. I mean, did you watch the Madlanga Commission of Inquiry yesterday? It was just extraordinary. There were JMPD officers identified in video footage. There was a kidnapping and extortion case, right? A man and his son. And watching that video and hearing the evidence being led at the Madlanga Commission of Inquiry was absolutely shocking. 5 million rand taken from this business person whilst he and his son were being held hostage by JMPD police officers who were liaising with criminals. Yesterday we were told that sometimes you'll be at a roadblock and the JMPD officers will make you move towards an area where they know the criminal syndicates are waiting for you. Let that sink in. Huh? And this was footage from 2021 in a WhatsApp group. And these officers are linked to a murder. Right? You see what I'm saying? Police officers alleged to be involved in a murder, stealing from victims. That's what I mean. There's a bigger problem here.
14: EWN Sport.
0: Cindy Paluta out for the morning. Anthony Teixeira makes a welcome return. A very good morning to you.
16: Good morning,
0: young
16: good
0: man.
16: Morning.
0: Should we talk cricket?
16: We will indeed. We'll start with the Proteas women, in actual fact, as they have won that five-match T20 series against Zimbabwe after taking an unassailable 3-0 lead. They beat our neighbours by 80 runs yesterday. Captain Laura Wolfart stamping her authority on that encounter with an unbeaten 126 with a strike rate of over 200. Karabo Meso was at the other end of that crease watching the performance unfold while scoring her maiden international half-century in that 173-run second wicket partnership.
17: It was just clear minds, you know, like not to get over ourselves, you know, like she made me feel good about myself. I made her feel good about herself. You know, she'd been struggling for the past two games, but today was just commitment and just pure, like, clear conversations. But after that ball went in the air, I was also anxious. You know, I was like, hopefully she drops it or it drops short. But she just came down and said, you just got to keep things simple. Don't try too hard because it will just come naturally.
16: In results from the men's game, Australia beat Zimbabwe by 59 runs in the first ODI of their series. India sealed the T20 series against Afghanistan with one still to play following a 7-wicket win. And England beat Sri Lanka in the first T20 of their series by 119 runs. In football, Carabao Cup third round continued over in England. Arsenal youngster Max Dowman was on the scorecard twice with the brace in a 4-2 victory over Ipswich Town. He was one of the two teenagers, Marley Salmon the other, whose performance coach Mikel Arteta gushed over following the result.
18: Having two 16 years old playing for Arsenal at this level against a Premier League team is so fulfilling. And just to be able to contribute in somebody's career and dream to be able to experience a game like tonight is just phenomenal. And yeah, medium and long term, we know that if they continue to develop in the way that that they are, we're going to have two tremendous footballers for the future.
16: Meanwhile, Liverpool fought off Spurs 3-1. Fulham twice made their advantage count, eventually winning 3-2 against West Ham. Brentford beat Reading 2-1, and Peterborough came out on top in a shootout against fellow League One side Barnsley. Former Man City and Liverpool forward Raheem Sterling pleaded guilty to dangerous driving before he crashed his Lamborghini in May. He also admitted to possessing nitrous oxide for wrongful inhalation, with six canisters found in his possession, as well as failing to provide a specimen for analysis. Sterling will next appear in court on November 25th and has been disqualified from driving in the interim. And World Athletics Championships will be heading to Africa for the first time. Nairobi, Kenya was named the World Athletics Championship hosts for 2029 by President Sebastian Coe, beating out London, Rome and Munich.
19: It was important that the World Championship should come to Africa when we had the right host, the right bid and the right circumstances. Nairobi has demonstrated emphatically that this is their moment to supercharge the development of our sport in Kenya and across Africa, leaving a compelling legacy that inspires a continent.
16: Anthony Teixeira, Eyewitness News Sport.
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0: Well, if nothing else, it sounds like Mufatu Shetswa is going to be able to answer those questions very, very quickly, hey? All of that to come. 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SMS out to 45142 now, and you could save on your car insurance if you don't ask them for 500 rand. There's a crash on the M1, Amo?
9: Yeah, that's correct, Bongani. Right at the Crown Interchange. If this is your usual route towards the Joburg CBD, please do expect about a 20-minute hold-up, particularly coming out of Boysons Road. I'm already seeing Boysons Road in itself piling up towards Clip Refuge Drive. There's also queuing traffic along Naswick Road. This is just as you approach Crownwood Road heading towards the M2 exit. So heading towards the Joburg CBD this morning could take you about a good 45 minutes. And then if you are traveling on the N3 North, we've got delays between the Eland interchange and the Geldenes interchange. Peak time delays there, as well as roadworks as you approach the Kirulis interchange. Lastly, we've got an accident reported on the N1 South in the city of Tshwane, Erasmus Kloof. It happened right after Rigel Avenue. It's causing a 20-minute holdup from Linwood Road. Please try to avoid. We'll have more updates. Stay tuned.
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0: Coming up the next hour, What's the Question? It's brought to you by OUTsurance. 3,000 Rand in cash is up for grabs. So you send us an answer based on something that piqued your interest during the show. For that, you win 1,000 bucks. 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
0: A government crackdown on foreign nationals in Kenya didn't quite go the way you might expect. That's coming up next in our Africa report. In the meantime, today's Wiz Quiz contestant is 11-year-old Mufa Tuchedzwa, who wants to be an actuarial scientist a little later on in life. Mufa Tuchedzwa, I imagine you're going to do well in the numbers questions, eh?
4: Yes.
0: All right, let's see. KG, start the clock. Complete the title of the animated movie Beauty and the
4: Beast.
0: Correct. True or false? Lions are carnivores.
4: Boom.
0: Correct. Bombela is the capital city of which province? Mpumalanga or Gauteng?
4: Mpumalanga.
0: Correct. Which sense organ allows us to hear sounds?
4: Yes.
0: Correct. Does the word quit mean to start or to stop?
4: Stop.
0: Correct. What is 3 plus 4 plus 3?
4: 10.
0: Correct. What tool do scientists use to see distant stars?
4: Puff.
0: A telescope. On which continent will you visit the Taj Mahal, Asia or Europe?
4: Asia.
0: Correct. True or false, the Great Wall of China is the longest wall in the world?
4: True.
0: Correct. Spell the word collect.
4: C-O-L-L-E-C-T.
0: That is absolutely correct. Oh, the only one that pipped you was that tool to see distant stars. A telescope is what we were looking for there. Listen, you did really, really well. Only one incorrect answer. You walk away with 900 Rand. Of course, if you got all 10, you'd win 10,000 Rand.
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0: Let's focus on stories from the continent we think you should pay some attention to. To Kenya we go. President William Ruto there has ordered a crackdown on foreign nationals operating small businesses, saying certain small-scale trading activities should be reserved for Kenyans only. The announcement, of course, has caused concern amongst migrant communities. Burundians, for example, going to their embassy in Nairobi, seeking documents, others simply wanting out of the country. But there's another side to the story. Many Kenyans have actually stood up with the foreign traders around these tensions, some of them protecting vendors and shopkeepers from people trying to drive them out. And one of the things they are saying is that they are not South Africans. Interesting. Dr. Tendai Mbanje joins us now as a governance and election expert. Always a pleasure to talk to you. Let's just start with William Ruto. What's behind this crackdown?
5: Thank you so much. I think this is not an entirely a crackdown. It's just a roadside talk. It's a talk show. You know, politicians, when they are approaching elections, they say a number of things. Now, this is not a government, official government policy. It's Ruto's remarks, which, of course, some of his allies echo with these remarks. I mean, Kenya is already in an election mode ahead of the elections next year. So that is why you have seen that his remarks have been met with resistance, because it's not a grassroots organic sentiment that is coming from the people. It is his remarks that are aimed at perhaps trying to incite voters to think that he's doing something about their well-being and the well-being of ordinary citizens.
0: In fact, he's been criticized by a former justice minister, right, who says the government of William Ruto is promoting xenophobia and collective punishment. I mean, how is this all playing out with ordinary Kenyans?
5: Yes, since I requested from your team yesterday, I spoke with a number of Kenyan nationals to actually get a sense of what's going on in Nairobi, in different parts of the country. Kenyan nationals do not support that. The grassroots people, they feel like what the Burundians are doing, they are contributing to the economy, they are contributing to their well-being. They feel like there has been a peaceful coexistence for decades that they value, and they think that that is an inappropriate stance, and they feel like there is a way to address issue of documentation or any other challenge rather than inciting violence and kicking Burundians out of the communities. But of course, there's been a lot of disinformation that has frightened the Burundians, particularly the Burundian traders, and that have resulted in them seeking other alternatives. But I think most of this disinformation is coming from social media.
0: In fact, on social media, though, there's been a digital wave against what Ruto is saying, and indeed, I would say widespread support for Kenyans from a number of users of social media from various African countries who have praised the response of the public to all of this. And of course, it stands, I would say, in stark contrast with what has happened in South Africa around the same issue.
5: I mean, it depends what you call social media. WhatsApp is a social media platform as well, where things are sent via different groups and different, you have lots of forwarded messages and so forth. But mainstream social media, as we know it, as Facebook, as Twitter and stuff, has got a different also approach. But remember also that when you're talking about groups such as informal traders and this very grassroots people, most of them, they use WhatsApp as the most common used way of communication. And most may not be on some platforms where there's these robust debates. But of course, I do agree with you. But in terms of what we mean by social media, it could be broad. But yes, of course, I agree with you that the Kenyan citizens have really stood out and said that they do not want to echo or to have the situation that is unfolded in this part of the continent to unfold in Kenya.
0: Of course, we know Kenya has long drawn migrants from its East African region. And that, of course, has allowed the East African community, allowed the free movement of citizens, particularly from all of its 8 member states. And that's how we get here. Dr. Tendai Mbanje, appreciate your time this morning. Governance and election expert.
20: 702. Coming up, the big interview.
0: It's a question I've been asking. It's a question everyone has been asking. How do we solve this problem? We have very shocking statistics when it comes to gender-based violence in South Africa. And in some sense, you could argue the discovery of these 8 bodies that police are investigating as possibly linked shouldn't really come as a surprise. Have we been having the wrong conversation, though? As much as it is urgent to talk about the plight of women and children in South Africa, for all the obvious reasons, why is it that these campaigns we have had over so long don't seem to be shifting the needle? That's our big interview this morning. We'll be delving into that issue after this Eyewitness News brought to you by OUTsurance. SMS out to 45142 now, and you could save on your car insurance. If you don't, ask them for 500 rand.
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3: One person of interest and 8 deaths under investigation, and the JMPD is now in the Madlanga Commission's radar. Good morning, I'm Sfiso Zulu. Police have confirmed they are pursuing a person of interest in connection with the murder of 8 women in Ekurhuleni. This was revealed last night during an update on the ongoing investigations, but police have not disclosed the identity or gender of the person of interest or confirmed which of the 8 cases they may be linked to. Most of the women have been found half naked and bruised and tossed on the side of the road since July. Mongezi Koko reports.
6: The person of interest is now one of the key leads being pursued by investigators as they try to establish whether there are connections between the women's deaths. Police have so far stopped short of saying that a single person or group is behind all 8 cases, saying investigators are following the evidence and examining circumstances of each death. It has also been confirmed that a separate suspect arrested in connection with the first body discovered in July remains in custody. Acting Police Commissioner Buleng Dimpane.
7: Since the discovery, we have one arrest and one person that we are pursuing.
6: But police have not confirmed if the person of interest is linked to one of the cases or all, nor have they confirmed any link between the June arrest and the other cases. Monkey Ziko Go, Eyewitness News.
3: The Joburg Metro Police Department remains under scrutiny at the Madlanga Commission after testimony of alleged rogue officers. JMPD K9 Sergeant Rico van Veek testified about a retired award-winning cop and a warrant officer who are allegedly linked to suspected cartel member Katiso Molefe. Karinda Jagmahan reports.
8: JMPD K9 Sergeant Rico van Veek claims 2 officials, including Warrant Officer Johannes Mokhatle, were involved in the alleged kidnapping of a child for extortion in 2021. He brought CCTV footage as evidence, which he presented to his senior at the time.
24: To approach my soup and say, listen, I have 2 of my members. I ask for your assistance. And one of that is to remove the officers from my scene and to report this matter to Internal Affairs.
8: But the Internal Affairs Unit has been overwhelmed by such complaints. Unit Head Almari Debia testified investigators were often intimidated while complainants were misguided.
25: Either redirected out of the building or otherwise sent from pillar to post.
8: Dibiers also claimed veteran superintendent Phineas Manyama was embroiled in crime. He was the department's Cop of the Year in 2019. He retired in April, just as the unit sought a disciplinary case against him. Karinda Jagmohan, Eyewitness News.
3: Accused one in the attempted murder trial of Usmuzi Katmatlala and 4 others insists that he was violated during his 2024 arrest. Mosake Gana has been testifying in a trial within a trial, challenging the legality of his arrest. He wants to have evidence obtained on the day he was arrested excluded from the main trial. Gekana, Matlala and their co-accused face a combined 25 charges linked to 3 incidents of attempted murder between 2022 and 2023. 2024. Dimakaso Lishuru has the details.
10: Yesterday, Gagana detailed how police allegedly coerced him into giving information about firearms used in the murder of Aman Swart. He says officers handcuffed him and tied his hands and feet together with his belt behind his back before placing a courier plastic bag over his head to suffocate him. Gagana says the alleged assault was led by Captain Phimise Khobela, the officer who led his takedown. Speaking through an interpreter, he alleges Khobela threatened to blow his head off if he did not hand over the firearms.
11: He then said to me, I must give him the firearms or he'll break my head, meaning he will blow my head, meaning that he will fire me in the head for my head to blow up. So I kept quiet and I did a little prayer because I saw that I'm leaving this world.
10: His account contrasts with that of the police witnesses, including Khobela, who have denied that Gagana was assaulted or that his rights were violated. Dimakatso Leshoro, Eyewitness News.
3: And the U.S. has announced new visa restrictions targeting South Africans. It says promote race-based discrimination, incite violence, or enable land confiscation without compensation. U.S. President Donald Trump has continued a false narrative of a white genocide, which the government here at home has repeatedly denied. Last year, Trump bent his immigration rules after granting white Afrikaner South Africans access to enter his country as refugees. In a statement released, U.S. Secretary of State Marco Rubio says the South African government is failing people by destroying its economy through an obsessive pursuit of racial grievance against the Afrikaner minority. Gold is trading at $4,326.83 an ounce. The rand is at 16.24 to the dollar, 21.88 to the pound, 18.74 to the euro. Brent crude oil is at $107.94 a barrel.
9: Traveling on the N1 South in the city of Tshwane, we've got delays. Just as you approach the Rigel Avenue exit, a major accident happened along this route. Please be on the lookout. There are delays coming out of Linwood Road. There's also a bit of a hold-up reported on the N3 North. In fact, a stop-and-go between the Geldernes Interchange and the Gilulis Interchange roadworks are causing these delays. Please be on the lookout there.
16: And in your sport, Karabo Meso reflects on maiden T20 international half centuries and the Proteas women win over Zimbabwe. Roberto De Zerbi calls Spurs League Cup exit at Anfield at the feet of Liverpool a tough moment, and Messi to face Benin in Argentina. Farewell.
3: A partly cloudy day in store for Gauteng. Johannesburg starting at 11 degrees, peaking at 27. Pretoria, 13 and 29 degrees. Vereeniging, 10 and 28 degrees. The top story in EWN, the Sour. Police have confirmed they are pursuing a person of interest in connection with the deaths of 8 women in Ekurhuleni.
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0: Eight minutes after 7 o'clock. It's a busy, busy morning. What with, of course, the statements coming out of the Trump administration around visa restrictions for, or at least targeting South Africans, I would say. They're saying it's targeting foreign nationals, which of course we would be to them. They're saying foreign nationals involved in race-based discrimination and incitement of violence, as well as uncompensated land seizures in South Africa. I think in isiXhosa we would say baspupile. They've dreamt of us, right? They woke up one morning And they thought, oh yes, those South Africans, they had a bad dream about us. What did we do? What's gone wrong in the Trump universe that has made them remember us? The other big story that we are chasing is the fight between NEC members, Nkosazana Dlamini Zuma, and the Secretary General of the ANC, Fikile Mbalula. They faced off in the Johannesburg High Court yesterday. I mean, it's an extraordinary development, and one wonders how much it is going to blow wide open things that have always been believed or understood or murmured about when it comes to the ANC and now being brought to the open. Have a listen to what happened in the Gauteng High Court yesterday. Let's start with Fikile Mbalula's lawyer, advocate Smanga Setheni, reading from and challenging the affidavit of an ANC delegate, Themba Sibiya, who claims he saw Mbalula distributing money to delegates at the ANC's 2022 National Conference at NASREC. Have a listen.
12: I'm going to read it as it is. The syntax doesn't matter because we're not sure if he was assisted or not. Hereby confirming that Mr. Fikile April Mbalula, who is now Secretary General of the ANC, he says, I was there when he was distributing money to us as delegates in 2022 National Conference, and I saw everything, and I also benefited in the conference venue. I'm ready to confront this once for all. Indeed, money is used to buy votes within the ANC conference.
0: Is reading from that affidavit, right? Advocate then went on, advocate's attorney went in to question the detail and credibility of the affidavit, and including why the Sibiya chap did not report those payments, he now alleges, to the police or the ANC's structures.
12: Obtaining an affidavit from Mr. Sibiya, who is unemployed, who does not say how much money was allegedly given to him by Mr. Mbalula, does nothing to bolster Dr. Andizat's case. It is also clear why to date the very same Mr. Sibiya has not reported this spurious allegation to any police station or any ANC structures locally, provincially and nationally. The same as Dr. Andizat. You will note, Your Worship, the Lordship, that Dr. Andizat says she has raised this issue of the usage of the money in the ANC. She provides no proof to that effect.
0: You remember, of course, the background is that Nkosazana Dlamini Zuma has accused Fikile Mbalula of distributing payments, as I say, or monies to delegates at ANC conferences, an allegation Mbalula denies, and is therefore suing NDZ for defamation over her claims. Having none of that, of course, was indeed the advocate who represents Nkosazana Dlamini Zuma, of course, who responded to what you just heard there. I want you to listen now to advocate Muzi Sikakane pushing back against the arguments that affidavit by this witness, arguing that it amounts, in fact, to direct evidence and that the dispute couldn't be properly resolved on written affidavits alone.
13: To say, when you say she has no shred of evidence and she provides an affidavit commissioned by an agency of the state, says, I was there, Mr. Mbalula did this, gave me money. And this legal principle, my lord, does not exist. That if you don't have photos and video footage, truth cannot be determined. It does not exist. There's no authority for that. It doesn't make sense, even as a proposition. Because the real issue about referring a matter to oral evidence and trial is not because photos will be produced there. It's because the court in those proceedings, which are normal and the trial or oral evidence, can determine the probative value of evidence, the credibility of witnesses that appear before it. But in motion proceedings, we submit, it is sufficient the Plascon Evans test and the Whitman case test is met in these proceedings for a genuine dispute of fact to arise. It's not a spurious dispute of fact at all.
0: Yesterday, Moses Kakana arguing, in fact, that an affidavit is enough in terms of what this witness claims to have seen. But I just wonder, in all of this, what it will mean for the ANC itself.
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21: 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EWN Traffic.
0: As we go to traffic news, the president, just bear in mind, has expressed condolences to the families of the women whose bodies have been found in Ekurhuleni. The U.S. announcing new visa restrictions targeting senior South African officials. This is around allegations of race-based discrimination and land seizures without compensation. Today we'll see this former Speaker of the National Assembly, Nosiviwe Mapisa Nqakula, back in court. And at a quarter after seven, Amoyed Speak delays everywhere.
9: Yeah, Bongani, if you are traveling in El Dorado Park and you are leaving the area, do expect about a 15-minute holdup along the N12 East between Klipspruit Valley Road and the Golden Highway. There's also queuing traffic along the Mike 1 North between Boysons Road and Empire Road. Then heading towards Bedford View, bumper-to-bumper traffic on the N3 North between the Earlands Interchange and the Gilulis Interchange. Roadworks are causing these delays. In the city of Tshwane, you still have got slow-moving traffic along the N1 South approaching Rigel Avenue due to an accident scene. Please be careful and be patient if you already find yourself in the gridlock. We'll have more updates coming up. Stay tuned.
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20: with Bongani Bengwa.
0: 16 minutes after 7 o'clock, we had hoped to speak to Minister Cindy Siwe Chikunga, who is, of course, as you know, the Minister of Women, Youth and Persons with Disabilities. In fact, we had been given the impression that she would be able to join us, but found out just some minutes ago that that is not the case. I expect they finished late last night following that high-level delegation to Ekurhuleni to look at these bodies that have been discovered. Maybe, I don't know, maybe she had a long night last night and she can't join us, but nonetheless we move on. So we've now got the chairperson of the National Council on Gender-Based Violence and Femicide, Dr. Lebogang Ramalepe, who joins us now on the line. Doctor, a very good morning to you, and thank you for your time. KG, I'm going to ask you to pick that up. My mouse is not moving. Good morning and welcome to our program.
14: Good morning to you, Bongani, and good morning to your listeners. Thank you for having me.
0: I want to ask you perhaps a broad question that you may have considered. Given all the campaigns we've had against the scourge of gender-based violence, given 365 days of activism, given 16 days of activism, given that we've now declared this a national disaster, that we've got a plan for 2020 to 2030, are any of those efforts shifting the needle?
14: That's a very important question. Yes, some of the efforts are shifting. But when we look at the National Strategic Plan review, the five-year review, it does indicate that there are still some gaps in our response and in our prevention to GBV. So what is important to note is that GBV is very much complex and multifaceted. And we need to use a number of strategies to address it. So still focusing on prevention, still focusing on our response. So things are moving. They're not moving the way they should be moving. And this is why the National Council is now here, because the mandate of the National Council is to pull all the role players together to ensure that there is coordination and to ensure that there is accountabilities of all role players in the implementation of the NSP.
0: Why are women being killed in South Africa?
14: Yeah. You know, there's a number of reasons why we are seeing that women are being killed. Firstly, from a historical perspective, South Africa does seem to be a very violent society. That must be put out. But we're also seeing that in terms of our security cluster, in terms of our law enforcement, there are some gaps there that allow for women to be killed and that allow for women or the perpetrators not to be traced and to be put to the books.
0: I want to talk about something that, and I'm trying to figure this out. I don't know if my view on it is settled as yet, Doctor. So help me figure it out as the expert on this matter. I have at times been offended whenever we have this conversation and someone will say on social media, say X, for example, and they'll say, oh, but what about the men that are being killed? It has often felt to me that that's an insensitive question. That is an offensive question, given the levels of violence that we are seeing. And this week, of course, being a prime example. But as you say, I'm beginning to wonder if perhaps that is a question we should dismiss so readily. Because if the vast majority of people who are murdered in this country, overwhelmingly, over 80% of murders, are of men, why should we be surprised that the men who will murder each other for almost any reason, be it road rage, be it a fight over, oh, I don't know, a parking bay, be it jealousy over a lover, a debt, taxi violence, gang violence, all of these things are part of the milieu of the society.

0: Thank you so much, Bongani. There is some music or someone speaking in the background as you're asking your question. So I couldn't quite hear you. But from what I could make is that you are asking the question around why some men say that men are also victims of violence. Can you just repeat that question?
1: Let me try again. Let me try again. There's no music on our side, I can assure you. I'm saying whenever I get that question, I have historically found it an offensive question. Can you hear me so far?
0: Yes, now you're very clear.
1: All right. I've historically found it an offensive question because it seems insensitive that when we find bodies of 8 women, people want to make it about men. But, I'm beginning to wonder if it's a question one should dismiss so readily, because if the overwhelming majority of murders in this country, a whopping 80 to 87%, are indeed of men, Are we not ignoring the general malaise of the society where men kill each other for any sort of reason? I mentioned disputes over parking bays, disputes on the road, whether it's road rage, taxi violence, gang violence, izinkabi, all of these things, zamazamas. People get murdered for any sort of reason in South Africa. And maybe if we focus on a special category of murder, we might be missing a trick. What's your view?
0: Okay. Thank you so much for that question. Because what we are focusing on, we are focusing on gender-based violence and femicide. So what you have described is what falls under some type of common assault or common type of violence. Now, when we look at gender-based violence, it is more broad because it looks at the specific targeting of women, of members of the LGBTQI community, and non-binary person. And then when we look now at femicide, and that's why the council is titled National Council of Gender-Based Violence and Femicide. When we now look at the femicide element, this is now where your argument is coming in to say that maybe there is some kind of overall type of violence, but we are noting that the violence and the killings are specific and are targeted at women. But now, when we also note the bodies that are being found, we're seeing that there's also some kind of sexual assault element to it. And this is what makes it different in terms of the attention that is being given to gender-based violence and femicide. Right. Where else the other types of common...
1: Dr. Ramilepe, let me come in. I fully understand everything you've just explained, and I have no dispute with it. All right? Can you hear me?
0: Yes.
1: Right. Just maybe make sure there's no other app perhaps that's open on your phone, because that might be what the interference is there.
0: No, there's no app, Bongani, I can reassure you.
1: All right. I fully accept everything you've explained, and I'm not taking away, because, I mean, very clearly, the people who are targeting women are men. I'm not minimizing gender-based violence at all in any way, shape, or form. All I'm saying is, even though women are targeted for being women, right, there's a bigger malaise in our society that we're now expecting the same men who commit crimes arbitrarily against children, against other men, to be particularly sensitive in this direction when there's clearly so much violence broadly in this country. And I'm wondering, even as you say, the needle is shifting, if we won't be back here again with a new set of victims, a new set of names, a year from now, 6 months from now, 5 years from now.
0: Yeah, so a lot is being done, but of course, as you're saying, that the needle is not moving, and as I've indicated, the needle is indeed not moving. And that's why the council is here, because we need them to pull everyone together and to coordinate our responses. But of course, then shifting the norms and cultural norms and shifting societal stereotypes around violence and gender-based violence does take some time. But with regards to the NSP, there is work that is currently being done. Of course, it's not enough.
1: So where does that find us now?
0: It finds us at crossroads. It finds us at crossroads because we need to strengthen our response. We are failing to prevent it. So in our response, we need to have a coordinated manner in our response.
1: That's my question. Why are we failing to prevent it? Why are we still having new names, new cases, when it's the same old conversation?
0: Yeah,

0: You know what? It's deeper. The societal norms shifting and changing societal norms and prejudice. For example, let me give an example of HIV stigma. We've had HIV programs addressing HIV stigma for years. Still, we still do find that within our communities, within our societies, there's still much stigma. So when it comes to social constructs such as stigma and views and discrimination, they take quite some time to eliminate as opposed to a virus. Like COVID-19. So our approaches, that's why we're saying that our approaches need to be somewhat holistic, and we cannot just have one type of approach to trying to address this GBV. And that's why the NSC has those six pillars, because those six pillars do outline how we're trying to target and address and implement our response and ultimately the elimination of gender-based violence and femicide in our community.
1: Appreciate your time, Dr. Lebogang Ramalepede, the chairperson of the National Council on Gender-Based Violence and Femicide. And I would use the same example. I think that part of the needle around the stigma on HIV, and I concede the doctor's right that stigma remains, but once we moved the stigma away from being about sex workers or men who have sex with men, once we acknowledged that, in fact, this was a crisis the entire society was facing, I think that's when the stigma shifted, the needle on the stigma shifted. Are there cases? Absolutely. Does the prejudice remain? Absolutely. But I wonder if we have a single approach to this problem, we're missing a trick, when in fact, it's the entire society we have to look at in terms of its violence.
2: EWN Business.
1: Right, let's catch up with business news. 27 after 7. Mateo Haripe, good morning again.
3: Morning, Bongani. We start here now. Major retailer Pepco has warned that profit growth will be more moderate in 2026. Company talking about tough consumer environment and continued investment in long-term growth projects such as its upcoming banking business, Plus B. The retailer expects headline earnings per share to come in at between 158 and 174 cents. The group has also kept its longer-term growth target still quite strong at double digits, up between 10 to 15% a year. Pepco shares fell more than 2% yesterday and are down about almost 7% last week. Despite the pressure on consumers, group revenue rose to 89.2 billion rand. Pep was the strongest performer amongst this group of retailers, while Ackermans was affected by weaker lay-by sales. Now the news on the market, major Eskom coal supplier Siriti Power has started a Section 189 consultation process that could put up to 780 jobs at risk. Several of the affected sites are closely linked to Eskom's power generation needs. Possible alternatives from the company to try and stop the job losses include the redeployment of employees to other parts of the business, voluntary severance packages, and voluntary early retirement. Then looking at the markets and how they performed yesterday, the JSE posting a bit of a rebound yesterday, up 485 points, pushed up by banking stocks, which were up 1%, industrial shares up more than 0.5%, while mining shares disappointed yesterday, down. Dringela down 2.8%. Glencore was down 2.8%. Pepco, amongst the losers yesterday, down 2%. Richemont down 1%. And Aspen down 1% as well. Old Mutual up 5%. Yesterday, Truist was up 3.4%. And Naspers up 2%, with Woolies up more than 2% yesterday. Rand at this hour strengthening against the dollar at 16 Rand 23 against the US dollar, 18 Rand 74 against the euro, and 21 Rand 87 cents against the British pound. Price of gold, $4,321 an ounce, up 0.5% this morning. Platinum stronger by 1% at $1,794. Brent crude at $108 a barrel. More business after 8.
1: And as we head to the headlines, the news headlines at this hour, let's really consider this question I'm raising this morning about the general problem of violence in our society. I mean, just this week, at the University of Joburg, the Doornfontein campus, two men, one is 56, the other 69, found with multiple gunshot wounds, both declared dead at the scene. It was an ambush just outside a university campus in broad daylight. questions, of course, have been asked about student safety. But it's understood a gunman opened fire before fleeing in a getaway car. No arrests have been made. There have been speculations about a turf clash. No one confirming officially what the motive might be. But that's the kind of story we read about and hear about every day in South Africa. Why are we surprised that a sector of our society, a section of our society who are seen by these thugs and murderers as an easy target would be attacked in the way that we have? Sifiso Zulu, what's the acting police minister say?
4: Well, Bongani, good morning. Feroz Kachalia says it's premature to speculate that there's a pattern linked to the deaths of eight women in Ekurhuleni. While most of the victims were found bruised and half naked and some not far from each other, Kachalia says the murders cannot be immediately connected to one individual or a group. One person has been arrested in connection with one of the cases so far, while police have confirmed that they are now in pursuit of another person of interest. Kachalia and other senior police officials gave an update last night about the ongoing investigations.
5: Police have the experience and expertise to deal with multiple murders, which is the situation we're confronting. At this stage, it's premature to speculate on patterns. These appear to be quite distinct, separate events. But at this point, it would be unhelpful to speculate.
4: The Electoral Commission is today expected to publish the final list of candidates contesting seats in municipal councils. Political parties and independent candidates had until 28 August to submit names ahead of the 4 November polls. Alfara Mushwana has more.
6: While the ANC is still demanding that the IEC allow it to make additions to its candidate lists, the Commission is set to release the final list of approved candidates today. The ANC is said to have failed to fully submit some candidate lists for municipalities in the Eastern Cape before deadline, meaning some of its councillors may not be able to contest council seats. The next step on the IEC's timetable is to issue certificates of candidacy to approved candidates on the 25th of this month. Once the final lists are published today, political parties and South African citizens will have an opportunity to object to the candidate lists or challenge the inclusion of specific candidates. The IEC will also hold a media briefing today to provide an update on preparations for the upcoming local government elections. Alfa Ramshwana, Eyewitness News.
4: Almost 800 jobs are on the line at Eskom coal supplier Seriti Resources. The company has begun consultations over possible cuts, raising concerns for workers and communities that depend on the coal mining industry. The state-owned utility says Seriti and Exxaro together account for around 80% of Eskom's yearly coal supply. Annelisa Fandese has more details.
7: Seriti has previously warned of more than 1,000 potential job cuts at two of its open-cost operations in 2024. These potential losses come as the coal industry faces pressure from rising costs, changing energy demand, and South Africa's long-term shift towards cleaner energy. Seriti has also been investing in renewable energy, including wind power in Mpumalanga, as it looks to diversify beyond coal. The latest consultation could therefore add to the pressure on coal mining communities in Mpumalanga, where mining remains a major source of employment. Annelita Fandese, Eyewitness News.
4: And four of the supporting acts for Ed Sheeran's tour have quit in solidarity with rapper Macklemore, who was dropped for calling for the freedom of Palestinians. Sheeran has denied being behind the decision to remove Macklemore from the tour, saying his promoter was responsible. But Phineas, a performer also famous for work with his superstar sister Billie Eilish and others, all posted they were quitting Sheeran's Loop tour last night. A partly cloudy day in store for Gauteng. The temperatures will peak at highs between 27 and 29 degrees.
8: And in the traffic, we've got delays in the city of Tshwane along the intersection of Gasfontein and Developois. Please be on the lookout there, about a 20-minute holdup. There's also bumper-to-bumper traffic in Bedford View along the N3 North between the Kilulis interchange and the Geldenese turnoff. That's due to roadworks.
4: The top story, the Sawa. Acting Police Minister Feroz Kachalia says it's premature to speculate that there's a pattern that's linked to the deaths of eight women in Ekurhuleni.
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16: Good morning, Bongani. Just want to comment regarding the recent murders and may their souls rest in peace. Think, you know what, this is a symptom of broken window theory. This is exactly what happens in a country where things have been broken and we have lowered the standard. And as a result, we have an incompetent administration system. The police is really incompetent. I mean, how can we not, after two or three murders, take this seriously? How can we not work extra hours, try to find the individuals responsible for this, create a structure, get experts, and alert the community? Instead, we have 7 to 8 women that are now have now lost their lives. That is ridiculous. It's just incompetent policing and administration, in my view.
17: Morning, Bongani. I think you hit the nail on the head quite nicely. It's not about GBV or child abuse or anything like that. We live in a violent society where men are generally violent, whether it be violence against women or children or property or whatever it is. I think the systemic problem is men are violent, and it starts from early days. If boys are taught to be violent by men, then who are we to say that they should know anything else? A systemic problem that really needs to be fixed properly from the bottom up. This is Yusuf from Johannesburg.
18: Good morning, Bongani. Mazalufa and Binoni. Yeah, Bongani, I've been saying exactly what you were saying. We need to look at the dynamics of the society. We need to look at the man. We need to look at the boy child, because this is a collective effort. We cannot isolate women and men and trying to solve this matter separately. This is a societal issue. Men are killing men. Men are killing women. So it is a problem with the men. So if we are going to neglect the men and then focus on the other things, we will still find ourselves in the same situation. So we need to focus on the men from the grassroots, from the boy child going up, and then understand what's the problem. Thank you very much.
1: I don't know if we can, as that first voice note suggests, say that the police are not taking this seriously. I think if there's any category of crime in a particular area, the deaths of these 8 women in the wider Ekurhuleni area is certainly being taken seriously. They've put a multidisciplinary team. I mean, they were even cutting grass, right? We explained on Monday that where I think it was the fourth victim was found on the R21. It was that embankment that was overgrown with uncut grass. And so yesterday, one of the things you saw were teams who were busy cutting grass in areas that would have been easy to hide bodies or even attack women or anybody else for that matter, right? So something as simple as overgrown grass might assist in this way. So I don't know if you can say it's not being taken seriously. I think what the police minister is saying is that we shouldn't speculate as to whether there's a pattern in the deaths of these eight women in Ekurhuleni. We spoke to an expert yesterday who said maybe we should. Because Gerard Labaskagni argued that even if we're wrong, at least when the dockets go back to the detective or investigator, there'll be a whole lot more information available because a lot more resources would have been used. So what if we think it's a serial killer? We'll investigate and find out. But I take you back to the wider point. We live in this violent society and we've had campaign after campaign after campaign. And every year we have a new name. Many of us can't remember now who Uyinene Mhwetyana was. We've moved on from that story. Right? How many others do we readily remember? Are we going to remember these eight women? I suspect when the next wave comes, we'll be shocked again. Aren't we a little like Dimakatso ourselves when this happens?
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19: What's the question?
1: What's the question is brought to you by OutSurance, a chance for you to win up to 3,000 Rand in cash. 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
20: The answer is Ed Sheeran.
1: Ed Sheeran, are you a fan?
20: Yes.
1: Very, what's your favorite Ed Sheeran song?
20: I forgot the name. Oh, my word. I forgot the name.
1: Listen, how about 1,000 Rand to jolt your memory, hey? Thanks to OutSurance and 702. 1,000 Rand is coming your way. All right, here we go. Ed Sheeran is the answer. What's the question? Call us if you know on 011-883-0702.
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1: 17 minutes before 8 o'clock. Anthony Teixeira in the studio. Cindy Paluta out for the morning. Anthony, I think I'm wearing the wrong T-shirt. Mm-hmm. I'm wearing a Pirates shirt.
21: Yeah.
1: I mean, I'm happy to be wearing the Pirates shirt.
21: It's a lovely color.
1: Is it? Does it bring out the color of my eyes or my cheeks?
21: Okay. Yeah, definitely. All
1: what
21: of the
1: other
21: above.
1: Shirt, what other shirt could I be wearing if I wasn't wearing the all-conquering Pirates T-shirt?
21: I'd imagine it'd be red and it could possibly be Liverpool, but more likely it'd be Arsenal. This is after they pulled off a victory over a fellow top flight side, Ipswich Town, in the League Cup Tuesday evening, marching on. Meanwhile, it was 4-2 there. Meanwhile, we did see a Fulham beat West Ham 3-2. Liverpool handed Spurs a 3-1 defeat. North Londoners only win this term. It came in the previous round of this competition against second-tier Charlton. Head coach Roberto De Zerbi says they continue to look for a spark where they've failed to win or even score in the Premier League this season.
22: It's a tough moment, but we have to be stronger to prepare of our best the next game with Villa and to find this click. I don't know if the click is Saturday or not, but we have to find in Italiano la scintilla si dice, because we are the qualities enough to score many goals with these players.
21: We also had Brentford and League One side Peterborough all advancing to the fourth round. Lionel Messi's farewell friendly with Argentina will be against Benin in October. It was confirmed to be part of their squad for that match, which will be played in the 85,000 capacity Estadio Monumental in Buenos Aires next month. He announced his retirement from international football following in the wake of his country's loss at the FIFA World Cup to Spain in the final. The eight-time Ballon d'Or winners, Argentina's Africa's all-time leading goal scorer with 125, having won the World Cup in 2022 and the Copa America twice. Switching to cricket now, where there was complete control for the Proteas women. That was in their 80-run victory over Zimbabwe in the 30-20 of their five-match series. Anri Dirksen leading the way with the ball with the fifer to dismiss the host for just 120. This was after captain Laura Wolfhard hits a quick fire century, and Karabo Meso with the half century setting up a competitive 201 run target. This was Meso's first 50 for the national team in their shortest format of the game.
0: It just told me that, you know, just play nice and straight and play to your strength. And then I was like, okay, I got this. You know, I've been in this situation and it's just being calm and just do what I can. I've been in a lot of tours and put so much pressure on myself. Today was just being myself, you know, playing cricket, watching the ball and then hitting the ball.
21: And in golf, there's no plans for the PGA Tour to instantly draft players in from the LIV Golf after the Breakaway League filed for bankruptcy protection last week. Here's Chief Executive Brian Rolapp.
3: We are not currently contemplating a returning member program like the one you saw in January. Everyone at the PGA Tour, myself included, has been focused on what is best for the organization. The items approved by the boards yesterday are part of the progression in building the optimal competitive model for the future.
21: This is as major winners John Rahm, Bryson DeChambeau and Cameron Smith are all reportedly contemplating their futures. The route back could be through the DP World Tour. Anthony Teixeira, Eyewitness News Sport.
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1: 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If you don't, you can ask them for 500 Rand. Lots of traffic in the capital. Amu?
8: Yeah, that's correct, Bongani. If you're traveling in Irene, we've got delays at the intersection of Nalmapius Drive and Main Street. There's also queuing traffic along the N14 East between the R55 and Brakfontein Interchange. While traveling on the N1 South, that accident we spoke about earlier has been cleared, but traffic remains heavily backed up, also due to the peak time delays at this time of the morning. Delays between the Proof Plus Interchange and the Flying Saucer turnoff. And then if you're heading towards the CBD, please do expect delays on the R80 East Mabubane Highway towards SK and Pashele Drive, about a 10-minute hold-up there. I'll have more traffic updates. Stay tuned.
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4: What's the question?
1: For 2,000 Rand in cash, all thanks to Artsurance, please tell me what's the question. If the answer is Ed Sheeran, let's go to, is it Azra in Johannesburg? Azra, what's the question?
5: Hi, good morning, Bongani and team. So the question is, which British singer had all four of his opening acts cancelled after Macklemore was cancelled from his opening act for his support for Palestine?
1: Yeah, it's the most extraordinary development, particularly because Ed Sheeran would have people believe he is a neutral entertainer who doesn't take sides in politics, is apolitical, he claims. But here we are. Azra, you walk away with 2,000 Rand in cash, all thanks to Artsurance and 702. So let me explain the background of the story. Ed Sheeran is on a tour of the US at the moment, and he had, as one does when you are the headline act, you have supporting acts that perform, you know, before you go on stage as the main act. And one of the people he brought along was the US rapper Macklemore, who says Ed Sheeran and he have been friends for over 13 years. And then, of course, on the 4th of September, Macklemore performed his hit song, Hinds Hall, which is a song dedicated to a Palestinian who was killed by the Israeli military. And as he performed this song, the visuals of what has happened in Gaza in the conflict with Israel in the recent months. And then, most controversially, Macklemore made a call to free Palestine. And the owner of the stadium where he was performing, one Robert Kraft, said to the organizers of the tour, he will not have Macklemore say these things because it hurts the feelings of some of the attendees of the show. In fact, he went on to say he'll get all his NFL buddies, where the rest of the concert dates were scheduled to happen, to cancel the tour if Ed Sheeran continues to have Macklemore. And so what did Ed Sheeran's management do? They booted Macklemore off the tour. And now the latest is all the other supporting acts have said, well, if Macklemore isn't performing, neither are we. And that's where the controversy is at the moment.
6: And one of the main reasons why I wanted to come on this tour with my brother, my dear brother Ed Sheeran. One of the reasons was because I wanted to stand up here on stages and stadiums across America and say two words that are very near and dear to my heart. Free Palestine.
1: He's gone on, of course, to explain, Macklemore, that this criticism of Israel is in no way to be understood as a criticism of the Jewish people at large.
6: And I want to say this before I get into the song. I want to say this to all of my Jewish brothers and sisters. Criticism of Israel, criticism of apartheid, being against genocide in no way. It is a criticism of you.
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1: Time now for the world of viral content. Ah, Kabazela.
10: Ah, good morning to you, Berle.
1: I'm resigning. I'm going to Australia. I'm leaving.
10: Please don't.
1: No, please I've don't. No intention. I've no intention. I'll let you explain.
10: Yeah, so, I mean, if you've worked in corporate for a long time and you've worked in multiple places and different jobs, at one point you would have had to resign, and you would have maybe resigned because you didn't like the boss, you didn't like the culture in the company, or you just wanted to progress and grow and do better in your career. And when it comes time to that resignation, you have to either go and hand in the resignation letter or send an email to the boss. I probably think, you know, going personally and resigning is the better way to do it. But when you do it, what was the response like? What was the feedback you got from the boss? Did they beg you to stay? Please don't resign. Or were they like, oh, thanks, and sort of almost brush you off and took it personally that you have resigned? So the reason we're asking is this woman had resigned from her company, and on her last day, the farewell day, the boss had got together with her employees, and this was done over Teams. I'm not sure why, but they probably work all remotely. And this is what the boss had to say about her. Let's take a listen.
11: You are disciplined, you are focused, you are ambitious, you are talented, you are hardworking, you are all the things. You have such incredible potential. And this company, you came here for all the right reasons. And you're leaving for the right ones too. You're leaving to follow where your heart is. And you can never ever regret that. The money, fuck the money.
10: apologies for the F-bomb there. We did ask for it to be beeped out, so apologies for that. But yeah, quite an emotional speech from the boss. I mean, that's quite a nice thing, I suppose, when you leave, that your boss is really upset that you're going, but sends you off on such a good, you know, a good spirit. I really like that video. So when you've resigned, what was the response from your boss? Was it one that was quite sour, or was it like, okay, I understand. I really understand. We're going to miss you. We will miss you, Bongani, but enjoy Australia. But we'll fill your shoes quite easily.
1: often what I've experienced is that the old boss will make a snide remark about the new place of employment that you might be going to. And they'll say, oh, your career will fade there. They won't treat you as well as we do. They won't see you as well or, you know, as clearly as we do. That's one of the responses I have often heard. But as you hand in your resignation, how did you do it? What was your boss's reaction? Did you get a farewell? Or were they sad to see you go, but just couldn't tell you to your face? That's what's gone viral with Kabazel.
4: 702
8: feedback
4: with Siyamthanda Matiso.
1: Siyamthanda Matiso is in the hot seat this morning. No doubt, lots of reactions from 702 landers.
3: Bongani, there's a sense of defeat, more especially when it comes to women. Listen, year after year, we wear black. We've changed our profile pics to purple. We have sent our memorandums to the president. We have stood in front of the president, but still, nothing has changed. They have come up with national strategic plans for GBVF response funds, but still that seems to not be enough. But many people are advising maybe men should have curfew. Some are saying actually maybe there should be a nimbizo for men. Maybe the police, the president, men should have these discussions amongst themselves. Maybe they are the ones who should be marching on our behalf as women, because there's no change. So this morning, Bongani, this week actually has been tough for us women, and I can't wait to hear more reactions.
1: It's been tough for the whole country, hasn't it? It's 8 o'clock.
8: This is EWN.
9: Police seek families of murdered women, and the US ambassador to South Africa reveals there could be more measures against Pretoria. Good morning, I'm Sfiso Zulu. Only two of the eight women found dead in Ekurhuleni have been identified, as police continue to call for families with missing relatives to come forward. The women were found in Kempton Park, Olifantsfontein, and most recently in Gwatema, with police now investigating possible links between the cases. Police top brass, led by Acting Police Minister Feroz Khachalia, convened an urgent meeting over the unresolved deaths before confirming that an eighth body found within the same broader vicinity had been added to the investigations. Mongezi Koko has more.
12: Of the eight women now included in the investigation, only two have been formally identified. One of them is 38-year-old Elizabeth Donzo Musirakhomo, who went missing after leaving home for a run. On Monday, a woman was found half naked in Olifantsfontein, while yesterday, a 35-year-old woman was found in Gwatema, and four others, including Donzo, were found in Kempton Park. The body of the eighth woman was discovered floating in a stream in Clayville near Tembisa Moor on Monday, the 7th of September, bringing it within the same period in which the other women's bodies were found. Acting Police Commissioner Buleng Dimpane.
13: When you add those numbers, they give you a total of eight cases.
12: Police have deployed additional detectives, intelligence officers, forensic experts, and other specialized resources as they investigate possible links between the cases. Monke Ziko Go, Eyewitness News.
9: The Electoral Commission has termed the ANC's legal challenge against its candidate submission procedure as stillborn, as the party yesterday appeared to abandon its claims of system glitches for the mishap. The commission told the electoral court that the ANC simply ran out of time to submit its list for six municipalities in accordance with the regulations. But the party insisted the requirements of pressing a final submit button on the ANC's online system is merely cosmetic and a design choice of the commission and not part of the rules. Lindsay Dentlinger takes a look.
14: In a virtual hearing of the court, the IEC's legal counsel, advocate Terry Motal, questioned why the ANC has never disputed the commission's online candidate nomination system in the past. He says the ANC's claims of technical glitches for not submitting the list as final by the August deadline had been damaging to the electoral process.
15: The aspersions that had been casted on the system, which go to impugning the integrity of this process, cannot be sidestepped now because the ANC has changed its heart and to run a different case.
14: But the ANC's legal counsel, advocate Daniel Berger, said technical problems are irrelevant to the crux of its case. Instead, the ANC centered its arguments on the view that by having already uploaded the details of candidates before the cutoff, the captured information should be deemed as a final submission.
16: The non-pressing of the button does not exclude you as a candidate, does not disqualify you from participating in the election. Then it doesn't matter why you didn't press the button.
14: Judge Lebogang Modiba said this is a difficult matter to adjudicate, but that the court would endeavour to hand down judgment today. Lindsay Dentlinger, Eyewitness News.
9: The corruption case against embattled former Defence Minister Nosiviwe Mpisa-Nqakula will return to court this morning. Mpisa-Nqakula has been testifying in the Pretoria High Court, where she faces 12 counts of corruption and one of money laundering. But last week, during her testimony, she required medical attention and was unable to continue on the witness stand. She's accused of soliciting 4.5 million rand in corrupt payments from defence contractor Nombasa Ntshondwandlovu, who has turned state witness. Has more.
17: When Nosiviwe Mpisa-Nqakula fell ill last Wednesday, requiring medical attention, she was testifying on the WhatsApp messages between herself and Nombasa Ntshondwandlovu, the woman accusing her of corruption. On Thursday, she failed to return to court, and her lawyers presented a medical certificate reporting her ill health. The matter has been postponed to this morning for Mpisa-Nqakula to resume her testimony. The former minister has been taken through each of the 13 counts against her, being asked to give her version of events. She's denied all the charges against her, insisting that she never demanded any money from Ntshondwandlovu. Khomza Modise, Eyewitness News.
9: And the U.S. Ambassador to South Africa, Leo Brandt Bozal, says the visa restrictions imposed against South Africans are only the first step in a series of escalatory measures. The U.S. announced new visa restrictions overnight, targeting South Africans, it says, promote race-based discrimination, incite violence, or enable land confiscation without compensation. U.S. President Donald Trump has continued a false narrative of a white genocide, which the government has repeatedly denied. Last year, Trump bent his immigration rules after granting white Afrikaner South Africans access to enter his country as refugees. Ambassador Leo Brandt Bozal says the time for endless dialogue has run its course, but he says the U.S. will still want a strong and lasting relationship with South Africa, and the government needs to prove it wants to do the same. Gold is trading at $4,332.79 an ounce. The rand is at 16.23 to the dollar, 21.89 to the pound, 18.73 to the euro. Brent crude oil is at $108.02 a barrel.
18: And in the traffic in Germiston, we've got an accident reported on the N12 West before Croft Road. It is causing delays while travelling on the N3 North, queuing traffic between the Van Buren Road exit and Modafantin Road due to roadworks.
19: And in your sport, the Carabao Cup throws out a massive third round clash between Brighton and Man United at Old Trafford this evening. Meanwhile, we have already seen victories for Arsenal, as well as Liverpool, Fulham, Brentford and League One club Peterborough. And the Proteas women seal the T20 series with two games still to play against Zimbabwe.
9: A partly cloudy day in store for Gauteng. The temperatures will peak at highs between 27 and 29 degrees. The top story in EWN this hour. Only two of the eight women found dead in Ekurhuleni have been identified, as police continue to call for families with missing relatives to come forward.
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23: So what is it? Is it a serial killer that's on the loose in Ekurhuleni? Or is it not? Here's a problem. If only two of the eight women found in that metro have been identified, what picture does that paint? Yeah? Because if it wasn't the case that they discovered all these bodies within a very short space of time in the same area, would they have ever been known? Would the word have ever got out? The point I'm making is if nothing else, this should illustrate exactly the point I'm making about the violence we have in this society. With all the media coverage, with all the attention that has been given to this issue now, this week, two of the eight women have been identified. Only two. That's how commonplace this kind of violence is. Do you get the point I'm making? If we weren't a violent society, it would be so extraordinary as a development that even if your family member had disappeared in the Free State, you'd be on your way to Kempton Park. But it's so commonplace that even now, these bodies have not yet been identified by the police. So what are we going to do? What are we going to do if we take a whole of society approach? What are we going to do?
0: Morning, Bongani and team. Totally agree. South African men, yeah, it's a men problem. They take advantage of women and men have lost the plot. It's not only about what we are reading about now, women losing their lives in the hands of men. It's the fact that you don't pay your maintenance. You know very well you've got a child with someone, you just don't feed that child because you can. Who's gonna do anything to you? It's the fact that when I drive on the road, a man is gonna hoot on me and bully me out of the way, because what can I do? There's nothing I can do. I must just move out of the way. The fact that you are a man, you stay with your family in the house, you don't talk when you don't want to talk, you know, you're just doing funny things because nobody's gonna do anything to you. It's the fact that men don't respect the house, the rules. They go out, they drink, they come back, and nobody's gonna do anything to them. So they've lost the plot, and it's not going to stop until men starting changing their ways. Thank you.
5: Good morning, Bongani. I like how you ask a question to your guest, not minimizing the killings of women in this country, but the way you articulated it, it makes sense, because that's my argument I've always been saying, but we're scared to say these things because we seem to be condoning what is happening to women, or we're minimizing it, and we are not. We're just raising an issue of a societal problem. We have a societal problem in this country where murders are happening all over the place, and with men are more killed than any other, for whatever reasons that may be. But we're not minimizing anything. So I liked how you put it. It's just like the one that take a boy child. We always say, take a girl child to school. We always say, let's stop doing that. Let's not make it a competition between men and women, or boy and girl. Sindin.
23: Because isn't the real truth that a lot of these campaigns speak to the converted? Mateo? They're talking to us.
6: As in they don't exactly target the perpetrators.
23: Yeah, they're talking to us. We'll go there in March tomorrow. But we'll wear our T-shirts. We'll call out the people in our circles.
6: But isn't the point there that the perpetrator is not necessarily someone who is in a poor community, for instance? It could be anyone. It could be someone in a shirt and tie.
23: And by the us, I mean even people in those communities who will stand with women.
6: Yes.
23: Right? It's not a class thing. I'm saying the campaigns are often targeted at the very people who agree with the message of the campaigns, wherever they come from, whoever they might be. But clearly there's a problem in reaching out to people who become perpetrators. And my question is, how do we stop that from happening? Maybe we can no longer help the perpetrators of these murders. Maybe that's not something we can prevent any longer. That guy perhaps may be far too gone, or those guys may be far too gone. But how do we prevent our sons from one day turning out to be like them? Whoever their victims might be. Joshua, what are your thoughts?
22: Hi, morning.
23: Yeah, you're a young South African. What is your view?
22: My view here is that we have allowed politicians to take over the control. They are no longer as civil servants of the nation. They are making decisions that are destroying and fragmenting the communities. At the moment, the communities are no longer being organized against anything that wrong things are happening. when communities organize against poor services, they destroy those groupings that the community should not stand for itself. Now that they are infiltrating the community, they're destroying the community. So they are taking direction and the lead while they are not supposed to. We voted ANO political parties as service providers, not as the leaders. They are there to serve the communities. So they are not. So they are making laws and policies. They are now infiltrating the churches because that is the only thing that they haven't even regulated yet.
23: Joshua and Weinberg, I hear you. I'm not sure if your point necessarily ties in, I think, with the wider conversation we're having here about how to change the narrative, how to change the story, how to shift the needle around murder, which has many faces in South Africa. I think GBV is a particularly horrific one because so often the perpetrators are known to the victims, are close to the victims. So often the victims trust the perpetrators, right? Yeah. For many men who get murdered, it might be a random stranger. Not many men get murdered by their lovers and their partners and their husbands, right? Or wives, as the case may be. So it's particularly horrific. Don't let anyone and don't anybody think I'm not taking that seriously. But I think it's a face of a bigger problem. It's one of many faces. And I think we focus on one face and we get surprised that it keeps popping up again and again and again and again because we haven't looked at this thing in its entirety. And I think perhaps it's time we do.
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23: 16 after 8 in Germiston, there's a crash, Amu?
18: Yeah, that's correct, Bongani. It's right on the N12 West, right near Croft Road. It's causing delays from the R21 turnoff. There's also a bit of a hold-up reported on the M1 South. This is as you leave Sandton between Grayston Drive and Corlett Drive while travelling in Parktown. We've got an accident reported on Empire Road. It's right near the M1 exit. It's causing delays just as we come out of Berehetzog Avenue. We'll have more updates coming up. Stay tuned.
20: 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Online and on the EWN app. This is Breakfast with Bongani Bingwa on 702. Let's walk the talk.
23: All right, 702 Breakfast, now in conversation with Old Mutual Corporate. We've been thinking about the conversations that I think are going to be important at this year's Old Mutual Thought Leaders Forum. So this is an ongoing conversation, if you will. And it's all really to do with a financially secure retirement. And I think that can mean the difference between dignity and independence and certainly less pressure on the rest of the family if retirees plan properly. And we know that, of course, across South Africa as a country, we all benefit mm-hmm. when people who reach retirement age are secure as they get older. So how can retirement funds and employers pull together to make sure we're building a strong savings culture in this country and therefore a stronger country? Those are some of the conversations you can anticipate at the Old Mutual Thought Leaders Forum. And so today we're joined by Kerry Lee Edmund, who's the head of business intelligence at Old Mutual Corporate. And Kerry Lee's here to talk to us about research and what they are seeing in terms of what the picture looks like. A very good morning to you. Thank you for your time this morning.
2: Thank you for having me. Great to be here.
23: I said in my introduction, it's not just about you or me, right? It's about all of us.
2: Yes.
23: If you and I have good plans in place when we retire,
2: yeah,
23: we're not the only ones who are going to benefit,
2: yes,
23: are we?
2: Absolutely. And I think that's the important place to start, Bongani, is with the individual, because retirement outcomes are incredibly personal. I mean, we're all going to retire someday. I know that yours has been on your mind more than ever before. And for
23: at this age.
2: Exactly. And for most of
23: don't
2: us.
23: Don't spread any rumors. I'm not going anywhere.
2: And for most of us, it represents one of the largest pools of savings that we will accumulate in our lifetime. But
23: yeah,
2: we also know that for more than 90% of South Africans, they retire with less than they should. And when that gap happens, that doesn't just disappear, right? right? So that extends often to adult children having to support their aging parents, to extended family, to communities, and then, of course, to the state, with more than 60% of older households depending entirely on the state's old age grant.
23: All right, so research has identified 6 levers that can shape retirement outcomes.
2: Yes.
23: What are they and how do they work together?
2: Yes, absolutely. So I think the first thing that we need to establish is that, you know, it's good for individuals. Retirement outcomes are good for individuals because it establishes that financial security, freedom and flexibility. But I think what's important here is that there's also a wider national story at play. And our research and our thought leadership goes a step further this year to ask, what can stronger retirement savings do for South Africa itself? And so we partnered with economist Professor Adrian Saville. We looked across countries, across decades at what makes successful economies, what makes countries grow. And hands down, the number one predictor explains 44% of success is savings and investment. Now, for South Africa, our national savings rate is sitting at below 15% of GDP. For successful economies, we need that to be at 25% or higher. And of all the things that contribute to our national savings rates, the number one thing that we need to focus on is our household savings. It's very poor. And most of household savings, 60% of that is retirement savings. So if we want to drive economic growth, then we need to focus on our household savings, household savings, retirement savings. And the way to boost that is these 6 levers that we've come up with.
23: I hear you, Kerry Lee, but many people will say, I've still got time. I mean, I think one of my favorite quotes says, the trouble is we always think we've got time. Listen, I'm trying to fill in my food basket. I'm trying to keep up with the rising fuel costs, my bond repayments, my debt. I'm dealing with financial pressures in the short term. I can't imagine. You know, I'll pray about what happens in 10, 20 years' time.
2: Yes. So I think the important thing that we need to stop pretending, Bongani, is that we live in different financial time zones. I mean, the same person that's trying to save retirement 30 to 40 years from now is the same person trying to put food on the table today. And we've seen that come through strongly in our research with people withdrawing from their two-part savings. The number, the top 3 reasons for withdrawal have been for basic living needs, for debt obligations, for emergencies. And we've seen in our research that South Africans are struggling to make ends meet. We're under incredible financial

0: position tomorrow and continue these cycles over generations.
1: It seems to me that perhaps one of the changes we need to have in the conversation is that those two things are not separate.
0: No, they're not.
1: Because if you think you're struggling now with an income, wait until you don't have an income.
0: Exactly.
1: So don't treat those things
0: as separate ideas. And I think the idea is that we need to build up this holistic financial resilience for South Africans in the short, medium, and long term if we're really trying to turn the tide on our economic fate.
1: Talking about the forum, what do you want decision makers who do come to the forum? And we really hope that key decision makers in HC, in leadership, in all kinds of other roles in corporate will be there.
0: Absolutely. So I think the one big idea I would like attendees to take away, listeners, anyone consuming our research and thought leadership, is that retirement savings is one of those important building blocks where what's good for the individual is good for the family, it's good for the community, and now it's good for the entire country in terms of economic growth and job creation. And that makes it something we should all be invested in.
1: Make a date, 8th of October in Johannesburg, the Old Mutual Thought Leaders Forum returning for a third edition. And the idea is to bring together the people at the forefront of shaping our economy in terms of workplaces and certainly our retirement future. And the theme this year is called Beyond Talk, What Our Choices Create. You can go to oldmutual.co.za/thoughtleadersforum to read more about the conversations that are going to help shape retirement outcomes.
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1: Catch up now with news from elsewhere around the world. Adam, let's start with this issue on Dutch rail lines. Sabotage.
3: It absolutely looks like sabotage. That's what they're working on at the moment. Parts of the Netherlands, including Amsterdam, were hit by this major disruption because pipes and cables had been laid on tracks. So obviously these weren't pipes and cables that were being used for any purpose, just simply to block the tracks in 35 separate incidents across the Netherlands. They didn't cause any accidents or derailments, though I guess they could. But what they did was, because they were laid across tracks, they triggered computer systems to think there were trains on those tracks or carriages. And therefore, the whole thing, the whole system basically kind of ground to a halt and certainly caused all sorts of delays and disruption. Traffic control was unable to clear the railway at that stage. And even after some of them had been cleared, some of the cables and pipes taken away, they reappeared again. So in other words, these were people who were following up with their nefarious work. So at this stage, no suspects or motives. There are some suggesting maybe this is another Russian sabotage thing, because Russia has been at it across all parts of Europe, frankly. But let's just say we don't know the who, we don't know the why, but there is a criminal investigation, all right.
1: Goodness me, I mean, we talk about the space race, the US taking this to a new level. They've got space weapons, Adam.
3: Well, they have. Or we don't know exactly what, but the U.S. Secretary of the Air Force, a guy called Troy Menk, says that they have a, quote, on-orbit weapon. I'm sure it should be in-orbit, shouldn't it? Anyway, he called it an on-orbit weapon, necessary, he said, to safeguard U.S. forces against hostile enemy action. We sort of have this suspicion that Russia and China do indeed already have something up there, some kind of weapons, although in Russia's case, actually, they have missiles they can launch from the Earth that could interfere with satellites. We know they've tested them on their own, and they could indeed knock out other people's satellites orbiting around and about the place. China, though, has warned America against an arms race in space, which may be a bit rich, but as China put it, we urge the US to stop expanding military capabilities and preparing for war in outer space. I'm pretty sure if you're orbiting Earth, that doesn't count as outer space. But again, it's semantics, whether it's on orbit or outer space, I suppose. Does it matter? There's stuff up there that are, quote, evolving threats, which is why they therefore have this unspecified weapon, the United States. The thought is it's not necessarily a laser. It's not a sort of Moonraker, James Bond kind of laser thing. It's probably, according to most experts who know far more than I, some sort of an electronic jammer that can effectively knock out other people's satellites just through simply jamming signals and stopping them to respond. But, do you know, we may never know exactly what's up there, but frankly, the fact it is up there is a worry in itself.
1: Now, Adam, tell me about seasoning the food before you try it at a dinner party and other etiquette faux pas.
3: Yes, life according to an ex-royal butler, Julius F. Smith. I think it's a very interesting take of his on more modern stuff. So you're absolutely right, elbows on the table, talking with your mouth full, that sort of

0: stuff. But Julius F. Smith is his name. He's telling us how to mind our manners in more modern ways. So, for instance, there's a sort of top seven I'd glean from this. Don't overstay your welcome in a coffee shop. Order stuff. Don't people do that? We might be nodding along to some of these. Don't groom in public, whether it's brushing your hair or cleaning your teeth or shaving in the car or whatever it is. If you leave a voice note, then make it short. Amen to that. If you're splitting a bill, then split it equally and properly. I guess that still happens, doesn't it? If you're ordering a round of drinks, don't order a Guinness last. It takes blooming forever to pour. Don't block the fast lane on an escalator or travelator. Oh, my word, you get a lot of tuts. I don't think you actually get shoved out of the way in London, but you get a lot of tuts if you stand on the left and not on the right. And number seven in Julius F. Smith's glorious list, don't walk with your phone in your hand like a, as he puts it, pavement zombie. Thank you, Julius F. Smith. I wonder what the F is for.
1: He could also add unannounced video calls, right? Calling someone via video without checking if they are willing or available to talk to you. Gosh, how about late RSVPs or people who ghost and don't respond and then show up anyway? Adam Gilchrist with this morning's Worldview.
2: EWN Business.
1: Let's talk Harmony now, Mutero Kharipa. Harmony Gold struggling to stop, indeed, or even manage, you might argue, its work safety record.
3: Yeah, but Bongani, Harmony Gold has confirmed its eighth on-duty fatality of 2026 following a seismic event at the Mponeng mine in Gauteng's West Rand. Work in the affected area has been suspended while the company investigates what happened and reviews whether additional safety measures are needed. Total deaths across Harmony operations have reached 46 people over a five-year span, placing severe pressure on CEO Beyersnell. Harmony Gold has not notified the Department of Mineral and Petroleum Resources and says support is being provided to those affected by the incident.
1: Pepco saying it expects a low, rather it expects slow economic growth, but that will drive their profits a little lower than otherwise would be the case.
3: Yeah, things aren't looking good in terms of the economy in South Africa, which means you and I are closing our purses and wallets at the same time. Major retailer Pepco are warning that profit growth will be more moderate in 2026, citing a tougher consumer environment, but also just capital investments in its Plus B banking business. The retailer expects headline earnings per share to go between 158 cents and 174 cents. The group has kept its longer-term growth target still around double digits with up to 15% growth a year. Pepco's shares fell more than 2% yesterday, but were down about 7% last week. Despite the pressures of the economy and consumers, a group revenue rose to 89.2 billion rand.
1: Gosh, 800 workers possibly about to lose their jobs?
3: Yeah, major Eskom coal supplier Siriti Power has started a Section 189 consultation process that could put up to 780 jobs at risk across the company's operations. Several of the affected sites are closely linked to Eskom's power generation needs. Siriti Power is led by mining veteran Mike Deke. The company says the consultation process will explore ways to try and avoid or even reduce actual job losses. Our possible alternatives include redeploying employees to other parts of the business, voluntary severance packages, and voluntary early retirement as well.
1: Your indicators?
3: The rand stronger this morning, 16 rand 23 against the US dollar, 18 rand 75 against the euro, 21 rand 88 cents against the British pound. Price of gold up more than 0.5%, $4,325 an ounce. Platinum at $1,791. Brent crude still quite high at $108 a barrel. More from Stephen Grotes later this afternoon.
1: 8:31, your time checks. Fisa Zuda, I suppose one of the things we have to be careful about in all of this is speculation, speculation, speculation.
4: That's right, Bongani. Good morning. Police in the Northwest have dismissed claims that the suspect linked to the Kempton Park women murders has moved to Potchefstroom. The claims are circulating widely on social media with messages alleging that a major police operation has been launched in the city. Eight women have now been included in the investigation. The SAPS says it has found no official report or complaint confirming the alleged relocation or the operation described in the messages. The public has been urged to refrain from spreading false information. Meanwhile, police have confirmed they are pursuing a person of interest, while a separate suspect arrested in connection with the first body discovered in July remains in custody. Mongezi Koko reports.
5: The person of interest is now one of the key leads being pursued by investigators as they try to establish whether there are connections between the women's deaths. Police have so far stopped short of saying that a single person or group is behind all eight cases, saying investigators are following the evidence and examining circumstances of each death. It has also been confirmed that a separate suspect arrested in connection with the first body discovered in July remains in custody. Acting Police Commissioner Buleng Dimpane.
6: Since we have one arrest and one person that we are pursuing.
5: But police have not confirmed if the person of interest is linked to one of the cases or all, nor have they confirmed any link between the June arrest and the other cases. Mongezi Koko, Eyewitness News.
4: The Electoral Commission is today expected to publish the final list of candidates contesting seats in municipal councils. Political parties and independent candidates had until 28 August to submit names ahead of the 4 November polls. Alfred Mushwana reports.
7: While the ANC is still demanding that the IEC allow it to make additions to its candidate lists, the Commission is set to release the final list of approved candidates today. The ANC is said to have failed to fully submit some candidate lists for municipalities in the Eastern Cape before deadline, meaning some of its councillors may not be able to contest council seats. The next step on the IEC's timetable is to issue certificates of candidacy to approved candidates on the 25th of this month. Once the final lists are published today, political parties and South African citizens will have an opportunity to object to the candidate lists or challenge the inclusion of specific candidates. The IEC will also hold a media briefing today to provide an update on preparations for the upcoming local government elections. Alfa Ramshwana, Eyewitness News.
4: And the Reserve Bank study has revealed South Africans are paying an estimated 90 billion rand a year to gain access to cash. The central bank says the cost is not just the fees people pay when they're withdrawing or depositing money. Almost half of that comes from direct costs, including transaction fees and the infrastructure that's needed to distribute the cash. Indirect costs include the time and money spent traveling to access money, waiting in queues, exposure to crime, cash losses, and other opportunity costs. Anelita Fandese takes a look.
8: The Reserve Bank says the burden ultimately falls on consumers. It says cash remains an important part of the economy, particularly for informal businesses, rural communities, and households that rely heavily on physical money. But the cost of maintaining the cash system is rising as digital payments become more widespread. The SARB is now pushing its Cash Smart strategy aimed at reducing duplication in the cash system, improving access, and making cash safer and more affordable. The central bank says this does not mean it wants to eliminate cash. Instead, it sees cash and digital payments continuing to operate alongside each other in a hybrid payment system. Anelita Fandese, Eyewitness News.
4: A partly cloudy day in store for Gauteng. The temperatures will peak at highs between 27 and 29 degrees.
9: And in the traffic, we've got delays on the N3 north between Marlborough Drive and the Buccleuch Interchange. An accident reported there. There's also slow moving traffic within the inner Parkmore areas, like on Winnie Mandela Drive, Sandton Drive, as well as the Republic Road towards Winnie Mandela Drive.
4: The top story this hour, police in the Northwest have dismissed claims that the suspect linked to the Kempton Park women murders has moved to Potchefstroom.
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15: 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So even though the economy slowed down, we're still seeing positive growth in consumer spending. So some of the weakness in the most recent GDP number, for instance, I think is sort of one-off factors that could possibly reverse in the mining and the manufacturing sector.
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18: Regarding the resignation, this is so funny. In my previous job, my boss said to me, if you think that you're going to be COO in your next role, I'm here to tell you that you're not. He told me my drafting is not up to scratch. I am not at the level that I should be before I had to resign. And then, because I was retrenched before he basically gave me the job that I was resigning from, he said, I gave you a job when nobody else wanted to give you a job. Anonymous.
19: Hey, Bongani, yeah. To walk is to see, I once resigned in a particular company, I won't mention a name. Immediately when I resigned, they called me in the CEO's office, gave me a letter. The letter said, you are on garden leave. Mind you, I was still young, didn't know what is garden leave. Took that letter, went out to research, what is garden leave? Then only later on, someone told me that, look, garden leave, it means they are scared that you will take the clients there, so they want you to hand over everything and go and sit home. So it's garden, look after your garden, do nothing at all. So yeah, it was interesting for me, garden leave.
1: Kabazela wants to know your resignation stories. You're leaving to go to a new employer. You want to part ways with your current employer. How has that been received generally in your experience? Do they welcome it? Do they say, congratulations, thank you for your contribution here. No doubt you'll do the same over there. Or do they say to you, why are you joining that sinking ship? Oh, you think they'll look after you as well as we looked after you? We gave you a chance when nobody else would. We believed in you when nobody else saw you. What is the typical response when you've resigned? Let us know.
13: EWN Sport.
1: 20 minutes before 9 o'clock, Anthony Teixeira is going nowhere. Not resigning. Not leaving us. We won't say any snide things.
20: Mm-hmm. I was going to say yet, and then I was like, don't do that.
1: Somebody send me a rotten tomato so I can throw it at him. Let's start with the Carabao Cup.
20: Yeah, we will start with the third round clashes continuing today. Tie of the round arguably is at Old Trafford as Man United are set to host Brighton. Michael Carrick says the Red Devils will be looking to bounce back after that Man City loss at the weekend.
0: we got to move on. We got to, you know, we still got to look at it for ourselves. And we got to win games. We have done. We've won a lot of games, and we need to continue to do that. You know, I understand it's a new season. It's a fresh season, and the points tally is right now is not what we want it to be. So I'm not hiding from that. But it's more of winning games, getting that feeling, getting the habit. It's easier said than done. Of course it is, but we're capable of it.
20: Meanwhile, Everton tackle Wolves, League Two side Fleetwood Town face Sheffield United, and the Premier League bottom two will collide as Coventry City hosts a misfiring Aston Villa. The earliest of those games will kick off at 8:45, while Tuesday evening, Arsenal marched into the fourth round with a 4-2 beating of Ipswich Town, and Antonio Raiola was delighted with the performance of his young Liverpool side at Anfield in a 3-1 victory over Spurs.
21: I was happy for them, no? Different positions, different demands, but the best thing probably is that they were dead when I subbed them. Trey was cramping, Rio couldn't have run a lot more, McConnell the same. And when this happens, it's because you've given us what you got, no? They've been very, very, very energetic, very with the willingness of winning the duels. So.
20: Wins elsewhere for Fulham, Brentford and League One side Peterborough. While in cricket, the Proteas women will head into the penultimate T20 against Zimbabwe tomorrow with the series victory already wrapped up. Yesterday's 80-run win saw several stars step up. Anri Dirksen taking career-best figures of 5-for-15, unbeaten 126 for captain Laura Wolfart off of just 62 deliveries, and Karabo Meso with her first ever international half-century. The teenager reflected on stepping up into the international scene and her position in the batting order after coming in third yesterday.
22: I wouldn't say there's a big difference, but there is like a little bit of difference. You know, it's just getting into international cricket and, you know, emerging. It's just upping up your game and stepping up. Just the only thing that matters. I wouldn't mind betting 3, 4, 5, 10 for the team. It's just me being myself, you know, contributing for the team.
20: Anthony Tashada, Eyewitness News Sport.
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1: 17:09. Let's catch up with the roads now. Amo, it's been another busy morning.
9: Indeed, Bongani. If you're traveling in Cosmo City, we've got an accident reported along Notre Dame Road right at Malibongo Drive. It is causing heavy traffic volumes. There's also queuing traffic in the inner city areas, Parkmore, Bryanston, as well as Sandton, along Sandton Drive, Republic Road, as well as Winnie Mandela Drive. Then heading towards Sunning Hill, do expect delays on the N3 North between Marlborough Drive and the Buccleuch Interchange. That's due to an accident between these two points. In the city of Tshwane, slow moving traffic on the N1 South coming out of the Flying Saucer Interchange towards the Water Avenue exit. We'll have more updates at the top of the hour. Do stay tuned.
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24: Hi, good morning, 702, Bongani and team. So, Flip, yeah, this is my story. It's actually a bit of a strange one. You know, unlike nowadays where blended families are the thing, I grew up as a stepchild. And in my culture, that wasn't spoken about. So I have now grown into pretty much an old man myself. And it's something that I cannot discuss comfortably, even with my siblings. And my parents died without us having had to ever discuss it before. I did discuss it with my mother, and that was fine. We had an open conversation about it, but everybody else in the family, basically, it's a no-go area. It's what it is. So you sit here and you'd like to figure out some things sometimes, not in a hectic way, just to get to know a bit more about your biological origins, but you can't do that because this is a no-go topic. You know, you just can't discuss it because society is not ready for our generation to talk about these things. Otherwise, yeah, cheers to a good morning.
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1: 8:45, and of course between 9 and 12 is the Clement Manyatela Show, and Clement is in the studio to tell us what's on the show. But before you do that, Clement, I'd like you to weigh in on what I've been grappling with this morning. Mm. And as I said a little earlier on, I don't know if I'm settled on this view, but I've been asking, what do we need to do? Because it feels to me that the campaigns are talking to we're preaching to the converted.
3: Yeah.
1: When Clement hears what the campaigns have to say, Clement says, absolutely.
3: Mm.
1: When Bongani hears it, absolutely. But we're not the perpetrators.
3: Mm.
1: The other thing is, the vast majority of suspects who are arrested for GBV crimes are people who have heard 16 days of activism their whole lives. Mm. I grew up with no such campaigns, right? But the vast majority of these perpetrators are in their 30s or in their 20s.
3: Mm.
1: And have heard these things all their lives. And I'm wondering, as well-intentioned as these campaigns may be, are they reaching the people they need to?
3: Mm.
1: And is there a different way to approach it? Because it feels to me that the focus on GBV, and I get it, I get it. Violence against women is a particularly horrific feature of the violence in our society. I'm not undermining that. But I wonder if it's dogma, if it's become dogma, and we're just so inflexible of seeing any other possibility that we end up not solving the very problem we want to.
3: Yeah. I think there's a desperation to try and resolve. And in the desperation to resolve, you try every single trick you can come up with. So often when you talk about endangered or affected communities, especially when you talk about GBV, there's this example that's often used. Like take rhino poaching, for instance. Of course, there are many animals that are being poached, but rhinos are the targeted specific group of animals that are being. So what do? You don't stop trying to protect all the animals that are being poached, but you put extra resources on rhino poaching because that's a community of animals that is being affected. And I think even with GBV, that's what they're trying to do. Yes, this country is historically a violent country. And yes, men are killing more men than they do women in this country. But when you look at how the specific targeted killings against women that are so torturous and so violent, I mean, there's so much hatred in how, I mean, the bodies that are found are bruised, molested. When I kill you, Bongani, God forbid, I don't go the extra mile off unless you are a member of the LGBTQI plus community, unless you are a member of the vulnerable community. And I think that's the hatred.
1: Look, certainly women are targeted for being women. Men generally are not. I mean, you're targeted because you have a particular cell phone or you live in a particular area or you have the car that you do or there's some other issue. You're not targeted specifically for the fact of your gender. But I also want to posit that women are a part of this society and we need to see them not as some special category, as horrific as it is. That's my thought. No doubt some of your callers will debate it in the open line.
3: We'll see.
1: You move on.
3: I'm so, you know, yesterday I was so emotional and I think the listeners have been as well. We've spoken about this for 2 days. Tomorrow we're going to be focusing the whole show. We're going to be live in Ekurhuleni. So I'm going to raise other things on the show, but if there are other listeners who want to continue with the conversation, I'm happy to take their calls. So we'll start with the 702 open line. We'll touch on Fani Masemola, who's likely to return to work very soon, as soon as the charges are officially dropped. We'll speak about Ed Sheeran, who has now dropped Macklemore, a U.S. artist, from his tour because he said, free Palestine. And we'll also have other conversations on the open line. But at 10:30, we're going to be in conversation with Nedbank discussing agriculture. At 11 o'clock, we do our listener's choice feature. Today, we have a former SAPS criminal profile and investigator and a forensic pathologist. And they are going to help us understand what the police will be looking for as they try to figure out whether the maybe or these murders that we've seen are a result of a serial killer or serial killers. And then we wrap up the show at 11:30 with the sharing space.
1: Clement Manyathela between 9 and 12.
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10: When it comes to obesity, the common advice is to eat less, exercise more, and try harder. But what if you've tried everything and nothing works? That's because there's more to the story. Next week, join 702 in conversation with Aspen as Clement Magnatella, together with a healthcare expert, unpack the truth behind obesity, the stigma surrounding it, and why finding the right support matters. Obesity is a complex chronic condition influenced by factors beyond willpower. You are not alone. It's time to break free from blame. Don't miss 702 in conversation with Aspen next week.
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1: It's a Wednesday and another time to feature a corporate that cares. The idea, of course, is to promote and encourage corporate leaders and really all citizens to walk the talk for a better South Africa. And today we are talking to Net99. Albert Oosthuizen is the CEO at Net99 and joins us to talk about the work they are doing as a fiber network company, trying to target underserviced, under-resourced areas and to bring them online and on stream, but of course also helping youngsters in schools to learn about fiber technology and giving them those practical skills to open doors possibly into the telecoms industry. Albert, a very good morning to you and welcome to 702 Breakfast.
11: Thank you so much. Thank you for having me.
1: I'll start with that question. I start with everyone. Why are you a corporate that cares?
11: South Africa needs care, right? There's too much division. There's too much. We need care. We need love. We need to look after each other. There's so much opportunity here. We just need to take it.
1: All right. For people who may not know, you're a fiber network company, Net99. But tell us a little more broadly about your business and the work that you do.
11: So we install fiber networks into previously underserved areas. Our model is to use local employment. So we partner with local contractors, and then to upskill and to, you know, give back. And so one of the initiatives was with the Mandisa School of Technology, and we started a class in their school to upskill the learners, the grade 11s, and we started with a lot of kids. So there was a lot of interest. There was a lot of excitement about it. People want to learn. This is very cool for us to see. So everyone was keen to learn. So we had 180 students applying, and eventually we could only take 25, which completed the program, received the certificates. And then two went on to complete further courses and start employment.
1: So for anyone who has never worked with fiber, can you explain what it is that these learners were taught and what can they do with those skills?
11: For just the that doesn't know fiber is glass. It's glass strands. So it's sort of like working with, it's the new copper cable essentially. So data is transmitted over these, you know, glass fibers. To join them is a skill. There's a technical skill required to work with the fiber. So this is sort of what was taught, the functioning of it, the handling of it, preparation, and then the splicing, which is the joining of two fiber, literally melting two glass strands together. So all of this was taught to the kids, and they caught it quickly. They, you know, like kids are, you know, sponges basically. So for them, they quickly adopted it.
1: In fact, didn't two of them get to the point where they completed an internationally recognized fiber splicing competition?
11: 100%, yeah. So
1: a course rather, not competition.
11: Yeah, exactly. So of the 25, two went on to complete a further course where they can go work anywhere in the world, South America, North America, Europe, Asia, anywhere. So as a grade 11 learner, I mean, that's something amazing to have, right?
1: So they completed this whilst they were still at school?
11: Yeah, yeah.
1: That's absolutely fantastic.
11: That's cool, right? And they got an internship with one of the companies.
1: I mean, we have such a huge youth unemployment problem in South Africa. I mean, a program like this, I would expect, could really create pathways from school to employment.
11: Exactly. And that's the idea. The idea is to, I mean, we need more youth employment. That's where we need to work on is making sure that the youth have a job after school, somewhere to go after school.
1: If we're talking about young people who participate in programs like this, how ready is the market to absorb them? You say they could work anywhere in the world, of course, and perhaps in other countries that lap them up. Are we ready to put these learners who've gone through a program like this into the workforce?
11: So South Africa's going through a bit of a fiber boom. It's gone through waves of fiber boom, actually. But at the moment, there's a massive drive to install, not just our company. There's now 5-6 other ones. So we started a few years ago. There's now 5 extra ones that have joined, trying to build out into these communities. So in South Africa, it's massive. They can immediately absorb these skills. In South America, maybe a little bit further ahead than we are, but still massive, massive opportunities there. In North America, like, they're just starting.
1: And of course, once fiber is in, then is that it? Or how do they keep active industry?
11: So how fiber works generally is you've got the network in the area and it requires installation that continues. It requires maintenance that continues. So the skills are required, throughout for, continuing into the future.
1: So just give us a sense of what having a company like yours, what difference it makes in the communities that you're trying to penetrate.
11: So for us, it's important to employ local, to use the local, to make sure that the money we invest goes directly into the local community. We talk about the rising tide. If everyone that works and operates in the township is investing back into the township, you rise the tide. That's good for the businesses that operate, and it's good for us. So if the tide rises in the area where we operate, it's good business for us. So it's a circular thing.
1: Sure, I understand that principle. What I mean, though, is in a community that perhaps does not have online access, you come in, difference does that? I mean, can you tell us some of the stories that have resulted in your presence in previously underserviced areas as Net99?
11: Yeah, I mean, we have a number of stories where people have used the internet to start up businesses, websites, advertise themselves internationally, and got international interest. An artist used, the internet to advertise himself internationally, got international interest and got invited to Sweden to go, present his art there. Also local sort of restaurants using the Wi-Fi hotspots to attract, more people in. But further to that, I mean, you need internet access to, the
1: world
11: topic
1: is online.
11: The hot topic is AI, right? How do you use AI? Someone else is using AI and you're not using AI. You had a disadvantage. So in order to use all the tools and where the world is working, where the world is going, you need connectivity. So it's one of those steps that the world needs to take. We all need to get connected.
1: Future looks bright?
11: The future looks bright.
1: Appreciate your time. Albert Oosthuizen is the CEO of Net99, a fiber network company. And they're, of course, targeting communities that have been traditionally underserved. But alongside that, they're making sure that youngsters in those communities, even at the school level, can get this training, which of course they can use and create opportunities for themselves really all over the world. Another corporate that cares.
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1: Ah, look, it's 9 o'clock. 702 Breakfast with Bongani Bingwa was brought to you by BCX, connecting cloud, telecom business connectivity, AI, and more to help organizations reduce complexity, improve resilience, and unlock opportunities.
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12: Good morning, I am Sfiso Zulu. Northwest Police have dismissed reports that the suspects linked to the murders of women in Ekurhuleni has moved to Potchefstroom. The claims are circulating widely on social media with messages alleging that a major police operation has been launched in the city. The SAPS says it has found no official reports or a complaint confirming the alleged relocation or the operation described in the messages. Mongezi Koko reports.
14: Northwest Police say they are aware of the serious investigation underway into the deaths, but they say there is also no official confirmation of the other claims contained in the circulating message, including that of an alleged incident in the province or the description of the person said to be involved. Police spokesperson Adele Myberg says false information could compromise ongoing investigations.
15: The public is urged not to treat this circulating message as an official SAPS alert unless and until it is confirmed through SAPS communication channels.
14: Anyone with information about an actual criminal incident is urged to report it to police. Mongezi Koko, Eyewitness News.
12: The Joburg Metro Police Department remains under scrutiny at the Madlanga Commission after testimony of alleged rogue officers. JMPD K9 Sergeant Rico van Veek testified about a retired award-winning cop and a warrant officer who are allegedly linked to suspected cartel member Katiso Molefe. Karinda Jagmahan reports.
16: JMPD K9 Sergeant Rico van Veek claims two officials, including warrant officer Johannes Mokhatle, were involved in the alleged kidnapping of a child for extortion in 2021. He brought CCTV footage as evidence, which he presented to his senior at the time.
17: To approach my soup and say, listen, I have two of my members. I ask for your assistance, and one of that is to remove the officers from my scene and to report this matter to Internal Affairs.
16: But the Internal Affairs Unit has been overwhelmed by such complaints. Unit head Almari Dabia testified investigators were often intimidated while complainants were misguided.
18: Either redirected out of the building or otherwise sent from pillar to post.
16: Dabia has also claimed veteran superintendent Phineas Manyama was embroiled in crime. He was the department's cop of the year in 2019. He retired in April just as the unit sought a disciplinary case against him. Karinda Jagmohan, Eyewitness News.
12: The High Court in Johannesburg is expected to rule this morning on whether the state can use medical records to challenge the credibility of accused one in the trial of alleged underworld figure Vusmuzikat Matlala and four others. The records were used by the defense to support Musa Kikana's claims about how he was allegedly treated by police when he was arrested in 2024. The five are facing charges including 11 counts of attempted murder and conspiracy to commit murder. Dimakaso Leshuru reports.
26: The prosecution sought to test whether Gekana's current testimony is consistent with what he allegedly told medical practitioners during his previous hospital visits. This goes to the heart of whether the alleged hitman is a credible witness. This comes after he denied parts of his own affidavit used during his bail application, which he claims he signed without reading. Yesterday, Gekana's lawyer, Rian Gerseng, objected to questions relating to the medical entries. This medical evidence was submitted by the defense and was accepted as Exhibit N, but it told the court this was hearsay and the state can't use it to question Gekana.
27: What is the relevance of an admission made during the 3rd of March, approximately 5 weeks before the day of the incident and the admission in question?
26: Hesse maintains a record cannot simply be treated as proof of what happened without the doctor who authored the notes being called to testify. Dimakatso Leshoro, Eyewitness News.
12: And the U.S. ambassador to South Africa, Leo Brent-Bozell, says the visa restrictions imposed against South Africans are only the first step in a series of excitatory measures. The U.S. announced new visa restrictions overnight targeting South Africans, it says, promote race-based discrimination, incite violence, or enable land confiscation without compensation. U.S. President Donald Trump has continued a false narrative of a white genocide, which the government has repeatedly denied. Last year, Trump bent his immigration rules after granting white Afrikaner South Africans access to enter his country as refugees. Ambassador Leo Brent-Bozell says the time for endless dialogue has run its course, but he says the U.S. still wants a strong and lasting relationship with South Africa, and the government needs to prove it wants to do the same. Gold is trading at $4,332.79 an ounce. The rand is at 16.23 to the dollar, 21.89 to the pound, 18.73 to the euro. Brent crude oil is at $108.02 a barrel.
0: And in the traffic, we've got delays on the N3 North just as you approach the Balclue interchange. An accident reported there. There's also queuing traffic on the N1 South between Rivonia Road and Winnie Mandela Drive.
12: A partly cloudy day in store for Gauteng. The temperatures will peak at highs between 27 and 29 degrees. The top story in EWN this hour. Northwest Police have dismissed reports that the suspects linked to the murders of women in Ekurhuleni has moved to Potchefstroom.
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0: Dumelang. It's 8 minutes after 9 o'clock. Welcome to the Clement Magnetella Show. Good to have you with us here on 702. How are you doing this morning? I hope your morning is going well so far. So tomorrow we are going to do the show from Ekurhuleni. We'll do an outside broadcast from there. We're going to dedicate the whole 3 hours of the show speaking to communities there. We'll bring in senior members of the SAPS, you know, the commissioners and yeah, maybe heads of detectives. And I want to bring the community as well, because I think the urgent thing now really is to ensure that the community of Ekurhuleni, which seems to be the one affected from what we've seen so far, are being protected. And I think it matters that we also hear from them on the ground. So we'll be live from Ekurhuleni tomorrow for 3 hours, and we will, yeah, we'll plan good content for you for those 3 hours as we try, yeah, figure out what has been happening there. So that's going to be happening tomorrow from 9 until 12 o'clock. But right now, let's start with the 702 open line on 011-883-0702. WhatsApp's on 072-702-1702. Did you see that the head of the NPA, Andy Motibi, has issued an instruction that charges against the suspended National Police Commissioner Fani Masemola be withdrawn? The minister yesterday said that Masemola would be meeting with the president. So this is now the police minister. When he held a media briefing last night on the Kempton Park murders, he said that the suspended police commissioner was meeting with the president, which then tells you that he's going to be back at work soon, right? But he will also need to appear in court for the charges to be officially dropped. But that's a man who will be going back to work soon. And you're welcome to share your thoughts on that. Also, where's Andre Johnson, guys? Where is Andrea Johnson, a.k.a. Gorgeous? I feel like she's chilling somewhere, enjoying her life, while people whose careers she almost destroyed through her unethical behavior are still trying to piece together their lives. Is she being investigated? Is she going to be disbarred? It would be such a disappointment and a travesty of justice for her not to be held accountable for her actions. Let me know your thoughts on 011-883-0702. Also, can we have a conversation about the statement that was released by the U.S. Embassy here in South Africa? So the U.S., was it last night or early this morning, announced visa restrictions targeting people it accuses of discriminating against white South Africans. So the Trump administration has criticized South Africa over the country's black economic empowerment and land expropriation laws. So these visa restrictions that they're announcing are said to target individuals who are foreign nationals who are responsible for or complicit in the enactment or implementation of these laws or policies. So even I saw the tweet from the U.S. Secretary of State, Marco Rubio. It did not name any individuals that are being targeted by the visa restrictions. But in a post, the U.S. ambassador to South Africa wrote, and I quote, "The visa restrictions policy is only the first step in a series of escalatory measures that will show America's firm resolve in this matter." It goes on to say that, where's that tweet now? I've lost it. Okay, it says, let me start from the beginning. It says, "As has been made absolutely clear, the time for endless dialogue has run its course. No more, no more. America has just so much patience. We want strong and lasting relations with South African government. It needs to show it wants the same. So far, it has shown it cares for neither. As a result, the consequences, as I've attempted time and again to express, are necessarily going to be severe. The visa restriction policy is only the first step in a series of escalatory measures that will show America's firm resolve in this matter." That's what the U.S. ambassador to South Africa Bosin III has said on Twitter. And I wonder what you make of the statement. Because now, these are now, you can think of them as like sort of sanctions against whether it's political parties that want land expropriation or that support triple BEE, or maybe a government in action that continues to advance triple BEE laws. I mean, President Cyril Ramaphosa is the president of this government. BEE is a policy of this government. Does that mean that he's not going to be allowed in the US anymore? I think this restriction is going to affect government officials, maybe even judges who have ruled in favor of BEE. Oh my goodness. Maybe politicians and their family members, executives at BEE, compliant companies. I don't know, because they're not saying who exactly is targeted. But this is a policy framework for AfriForum to also start supplying the names of complicit individuals to the Pretoria embassy. So I'd like to know what your thoughts are about the statement that came from the US embassy here in South Africa. But this is based on actions and what's been announced by Marco Rubio, the Secretary of State in the US. So what do you think is the main drive behind Washington's continued focus on South Africa? Because at this point, I mean, we're just unsure who these restrictions might extend to. It might even be ordinary citizens with strong opinions online. And I wonder if you're willing to pay that price. Like, if you've had strong opinions about BEE or about this so-called white genocide, are you worried that you may not be allowed into the US? Or is that the price you're willing to pay? Because the alternative for that would be that you believe a story that is not true, which is that there's a white genocide in this country. Or you would have to go against like empowerment policies like BEE. These are policies that even our constitution focuses on and embraces. Our constitution embraces the concept of transformation. Transformation of our economy, transformation of our society, because we come from a history where black people were actually prevented from certain opportunities because of the color of their skin. And now when you want to level the playing field, then you're seen as being racist. So let me know what you think of what the ambassador of the US to South Africa is saying now. And I mean, he's warning in that tweet that this is a first step in a series of escalatory measures that will show America's firm resolve in this matter. What else is coming? And I wonder, what do you think is at play here? Like, is it still because South African government has taken Israel to the Court of Justice? To the ICJ? How else do you explain it? Because even the laws of expropriation, go and look at America's laws. There are certain laws there that are being criticized that we may look at and say, but that's unfair, that's weird. But that's suited for the context of America. So what do we do in this case? I'd like to know your thoughts on 011-883-0702. And let me know if you're one of those people who are willing to pay the price of still taking a firm stance against these messages from America, misinformation from America. And you're saying, well, if that's going to cost me my visa, then so be it. Maybe you're one of those people. Let me know. On WhatsApp as well, on 0727021702. So, I also want to get your thoughts on what's been happening in America. Have you ever thought that the words Free Palestine would become so politically loaded and so weaponized that they can change a global concert tour? So, you know Ed Sheeran, he's a global superstar, he's an artist. There's a guy by the name of Macklemore as well, who is an artist. So Macklemore performed at Ed Sheeran's show. So Ed Sheeran is on tour. Macklemore was invited to come and be one of the opening acts or be part of the tour. He has now been dropped, Macklemore, from Ed Sheeran's tour, from the remaining US dates of Sheeran's tour, because He used his performance to express solidarity with Palestinians, and he repeatedly said, "Free Palestine," while performing his protest song. Here is what he said when he was on stage at Ed Sheeran's concert performing and showed and expressed his support for Palestine.
1: "I've been trying to figure out a way to say this all day. One of the reasons why I wanted to come on this tour was because I wanted to stand up here on stages and stadiums across America and say two words that are very near and dear to my heart: free Palestine. I said, free Palestine. I want those words to be loud and clear, so the people from Gaza all the way to the occupied West Bank know that we have not forgotten them." And this next song was inspired by the bravery of Columbia University students who led an encampment movement that mobilized the entire world, opened up hearts, myself included. So thank you to those students that risked their diploma.
0: That's what he said, right, on stage. And then tour promoters said, so people who owned big stadiums where Ed Sheeran was going to perform at, they said, if you are not dropping this guy from your tour, we are not going to let you perform. So drop him from the lineup. So he was dropped. And Michael Moore has come up to say that the real issue here is not him. It's what those words have come to represent, free Palestine. He argues that the criticism of Israel and support for Palestinian rights are increasingly being treated as unacceptable in public spaces. So he says, equating all criticism of Israel with anti-Semitism shuts down the debate. Right? So Ed Sheeran has responded and he says, the decision was made by venues and promoters. It wasn't made by him. He explained that he does not use his concerts as political platforms. And in his statement, he said, "I'm appalled by the conflict between Israel and Palestine." And I mean, there's a word that he says. Let me try find it here for you, because I found it so interesting. And I think this statement from Ed Sheeran really says a lot. I think it really says a lot. I'm going to find it for you. But he says something along the lines of, "I'm appalled by what's happening between Israel and Palestine. And, you know, it's been devastating seeing the impact of this conflict on Israel and on Palestine." So it almost appears like it's trying to compare that both of these places have been equally affected. At least that's how I read it. And I could be wrong. Let me know how you read it, which would be quite ridiculous to try and compare the two. There are over 20,000 children that have been killed in Palestine, and that's just children. I haven't even mentioned other innocent civilians, right? And yes, there are people who've been killed in Israel, which is also despicable. So this doesn't mean that what happened on October 7 is celebrated or embraced. No, it's not. But to have an artist with that level of influence come and try to compare the two is a bit wild. And to have an artist who comes and drops someone who says free Palestine.

0: So this is not just Michael Moore, the artist who is being crazy and going on stage and saying things that have not been validated. Multilateral organizations like the United Nations, even America itself, the biggest supporter of Israel, has said they've supported a two-state solution. Yes, that's what I'm looking for, two-state solution, right? But Israel has not really been showing much support to a two-state solution. So America itself has been frustrated in some instances by the very same country they keep giving billions to. United Nations, the European Union, so many countries. I mean, the levels of support for Israel have dramatically declined across the globe. And then there's an artist who comes and says something that so many countries agree with, something that multilateral organizations agree with, that Palestine must be free and that the occupation of the West Bank needs to end, and he gets dropped from concerts. There are people that Ed Sheeran wanted to also perform at his shows. They have now dropped him because they're saying, where's your spine? How dare you target an artist who, see, can you imagine artists who were targeted for saying, let's say, free South Africa with everything else that was happening here during apartheid? And then those people now gets targeted. They are not allowed to perform at other stadiums because how dare you go against that government that was oppressing black South Africans? And right now, we're sitting with a situation where there are artists who were meant to perform with Ed Sheeran at his upcoming shows. They have said, I'm sorry, we're pulling out because you have no spine. You went and attacked someone who raised, yes, a political position, because sometimes when there's injustices happening around the world, you need to use your platform. And if you're not brave enough to do it, then don't go targeting people who are brave enough to do it and don't mind losing their livelihoods over that, because they care about innocent civilians that are being killed. So I'd like to know your thoughts on this whole drama that's been unfolding. Give me a call. Send me a WhatsApp. At 10:30, we're going to be in conversation with Nedbank discussing agriculture. 11 o'clock, we do our listener's choice feature. And today I have got a former SAPS criminal profile investigator and a forensic pathologist. So they are going to take our questions as we try and understand what the police will be looking for as they try to figure out whether there's these murders we've seen in Kempton Park are a result of a serial killer or serial killers. That's the show coming up over the next 3 hours.
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3: Hey, morning Clement, morning in the team. Look, bro, former commissioner should go back to work, should meet the president, go back to work, and he should be elevated into being the Minister of Police. We need a national commissioner in the name of Mr. Mkhwanazi. And then they themselves, they should appoint people that they trust into our police system, especially now, given what has happened, the 8 ladies who were found around the Igorolin area. I think that will be the best move now we can do. We take this Kachalia guy out, and this acting commissioner now out. We have national commissioner as Mkhwanazi, and then we have Masemula as our minister. And then they themselves appoint their people they trust, because obviously trust has been eroded in the SAPS. Mm. Thanks, buddy.
0: Thank you, man. And Tabi Singh, you are calling us from the Johannesburg South. Good morning.
4: Hi, Clement. I like the idea of the guy who just spoke, but yeah, I'm not there. Clement, I just quickly wanted to just talk about the visas, the American visas. Mm. I'm going to be quick. It's not targeting certain people. It's targeting all South Africans. We were denied our visa to go to the U.S. in February. We missed our trip. We lost costs. Our daughter traveled alone because she still had hers active from previous trips. Mm. Ours had expired. Guess what they're asking us to find, Clement? Till now, 2026, we still have not found it. Mm. They're asking us for our birth certificate. I'm 52 years old. My husband is 58. Mm. We went to Home Affairs and asked for our original birth certificate. We can't find them. We paid so much money for these visas. They're telling us your application is open and...

0: you are approved pending proving your birth certificate. We are just ordinary citizens. We're not aligned to politics. We are just people living under a tree.
1: I hear you, Ntebi, saying, so your suggestion is that even ordinary citizens are being targeted. So this is not just the officials in government or the politicians. Yo, Ntebi, saying, thank you for your call. Let's go to Shoyi, who's in Benoni. Shoyi, hi.
2: Hi, Clement, how are you?
1: Sure, man, go ahead.
2: Look, man, I think we cannot be dictated by the USA, to be honest. We need to have a backbone as a country. And what the ambassador is saying, is, to me, I just feel like it's just a threat. It's the last kick of a dying horse. I mean, the American hegemony is dying. So we just need to establish other markets, friendship with the rest of the world. And be neutral with America. I'm not saying let's boycott anything American. But then we cannot afford to be dictated by.
1: Imagine us, sure, you're saying to America, change your policies on DEI. You know, you've dropped policies on inclusivity. Change it or else there's going to be consequences.
2: Okay,
1: I think
2: America
1: would probably laugh at us and say, you are ridiculous. Who the hell do you think you are? But they think they can do that to us because we are some country on the southern tip of the African continent.
2: Precisely, precisely, Clement. And let's hope the next president will ease things, because currently the atmosphere is not right. And then I don't think there's anything we can do to change that, honestly.
1: Hey, Shoyi, thanks, man. Thanks for your call in Benoni. Baballo, you're in Sandton. Hi.
3: Hi, Clement.
1: Sure. Oh, man,
3: this is a big L for Ed Sheeran, I think, as well. I mean, Ed Sheeran can say he's taking this non-aligned, non-political stance, but then, I mean, he's made comments about the Ukraine and Russia war in the past as well.
1: Hey, interesting.
3: I mean, now suddenly he's caved in and saying, no, guys, I take no side in the thing. I mean, it's a very big disappointment. And it speaks to, I mean, the guy that owns the stadiums, the what's it called, the promoters in them. So if you look into it, they actually, which is with Netanyahu. I mean, I'm not trying to, like, be conspiratorial, but, like, I mean, it speaks volumes that people in power, if they don't want you to speak or to say anything, it doesn't matter who you are. And I mean, I feel like there are students that have risked more and their lives have been ruined for speaking out. And a guy like Ed Sheeran, who's so powerful and so influential, is taking his position.
1: But watch what's going to happen, Baballo, because in the US right now, when you look at just the popularity, like just the levels of support for the war, whether it's the war even in Iran or the America's support on Israel, that's been declining. Even the Israeli prime minister, I saw an interview recently where he was confronted about that and he admits to that. He knows that the support on Israel is declining across the globe. So Ed Sheeran, watch. People are going to stop going to the concert in America. Already opening acts, people who are going to be opening acts have pulled out and they're saying, I'm sorry, we don't want to associate, because how dare you attack someone who says, free a vulnerable group that's being targeted.
3: Exactly. It wasn't inflammatory. He even said that he spoke with Jewish people also. I don't get what the outrage
1: he did.
3: Was about to get.
1: He even expressed support. But and how sad is it that when you criticize the actions of an Israeli government, now you have to also come back and say, by the way, I am not against Jewish people, because things are so bad now that the minute you criticize Israeli Netanyahu, you are seen as being anti-Semitic. It's ridiculous. And this guy, if you listen to the whole clip, he does say, he even speaks in support and says, I love my Jewish people. This is not about Jewish people. This is about the government of Israel and what they are doing in Palestine and in the West Bank, which is what the United Nations has been crying about, which is what the UK and other European countries have been crying about, which is what even America itself has often complained about when it looks at some of the actions there. I'm so disappointed in him. What a big... He's still young. He's a big superstar. And I'm not saying he was supposed to be political. But where's your backbone? Where's your backbone? These are people that are... And you are telling me that he spoke about Ukraine? That's so telling. I didn't even know that. So if he thinks he's got the authority to use his platform to talk about the war in Ukraine, why does he not think he needs to use his platform then to speak about the war on Gaza? It's quite telling. So disappointing. It's 9:32. More of your calls and WhatsApps after the latest in Eyewitness News headlines. Sviso, hi.
4: Thanks, Clement. Good morning. Northwest Police have dismissed reports that the suspect linked to the murders of women in Ekurhuleni has moved to Potchefstroom. The claims are circulating widely on social media, with messages alleging that a major police operation has been launched in that city. The SAPS says it has found no official reports or complaints confirming the presence of suspects in the province. The Electoral Commission has termed the ANC's legal challenge against its candidate submission procedure as stillborn, as the party yesterday appeared to abandon its claims of system glitches for the mishap. The Commission told the Electoral Court that the ANC simply ran out of time to submit its candidates list for six municipalities in accordance with regulations. And the corruption case against embattled former Defence Minister Nosiviwe Mapisa-Nqakula continues in court this morning. Mapisa-Nqakula has been testifying in the Pretoria High Court, where she faces 12 counts of corruption and one of money laundering. But last week, during her testimony, she required medical attention as one was unable to continue on the witness stand. Those are the headlines. This EWN and more at 10, or as it happens.
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6: Well, travelling on the Mikwa North, we've got bumper-to-bumper traffic between Boysons Road and the Crown Interchange. We've got delays as well on the N3 North. Just as you approach the Kilulis Interchange, roadworks are causing these delays. While on the N12 and the R24 West, delays on Edenville Road and the Kilulis Interchange. Heading towards Sunning Hill, we've got delays on the N3 North between Vincent Chabalala Road and the Baku Interchange. That's due to roadworks. There's also a bit of a hold-up reported on the M1 South between the Baku Interchange and Marlborough Drive. More updates coming up. Stay tuned.
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8: I think the hope and the euphoria of never having another woman dying in the manner that these 8 women did in South Africa is probably a dream. But at least reducing those numbers significantly, that women will start feeling safe in their own country again. What needs to be realized?
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8: Fatima Shaikh is the executive director of People Opposing Women Abuse.
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1: 23 minutes before 10 o'clock. What a busy morning. I've been asking you about the National Police Commissioner who was suspended, Fani Masemola, who is preparing to go back to work. The charges against him are going to be officially dropped in court when he appears. I'm just not sure when he's going to be appearing in court. But the head of the NPA has issued an instruction that charges against the suspended National Police Commissioner Fani Masemola be withdrawn because there was just simply there was no prospects of really of a successful prosecution. I'm also asking you about these tensions between South Africa and the US. The US has announced visa restrictions targeting people it accuses of discrimination against white South Africans. So they're saying people who are enabling, in fact, I want to read you two lines of that statement because I think it's important to really understand what they're saying here. Let me try find that statement for you. There we go. So the statement says, listen to this. It says that the South African government has not adequately addressed the previously laid out concerns. And so today I'm announcing a new visa restriction policy of the Immigration and Nationality Act targeting foreign nationals who are responsible for or complicit in the enactment or implementation of laws or policies that enable uncompensated land seizures, race-based discrimination, and or the incitement of imminent violence against members of minority ethnic or racial groups in South Africa. So I'm taking your thoughts on that as well. And I raised something with you about Ed Sheeran, who is a big, big, big superstar. There are people now that he was supposed to perform with in his upcoming shows in America who have pulled out because him and his promoters have dropped Macklemore from the show because Macklemore went on stage and said free Palestine. So Ed Sheeran said, I don't want politics to be involved in my concert. So do you see where Ed Sheeran is coming from? Where he says, I don't want politics on stage. I hold my own views, but I don't bring them on stage because my show's about love. Or do you look at this and say, but do you drop someone who has just said the words free Palestine? When did the words get weaponized like that? Share your thoughts. 011-883-0702. WhatsApp's 072-702-1702. Let's start there.
15: Good morning, Clement and the listeners. This is Mnatisi here. I think for me personally, if the price is that I will not be allowed to enter America, I think it's a very good price to pay for standing up for the rights of everybody else. Because for you to be silenced just because you want to visit America one day, I don't know personally what I would want to go to America for in the first place. But if the price is you must now agree that there's white genocide, you must now say there was never apartheid, you must now say there are not policies that are that way, you know, excluding blacks from the economy and that, I mean, that's fine. I'll stand by that. I'll talk about it and I won't go to America, even if my life depended on it. Because you must be a puppet of America and ignore all reason just to be allowed to visit. No, thank you.
16: Morning, Clement and the team. You know, when it comes to Ed Sheeran and Michael Moore's situation, I was so disappointed with Ed Sheeran's response because his speech says nothing. And then also, is his tour. If he wants someone on his tour, he can say so. If he doesn't want someone on his tour, he can also say so. So for me, it was like he didn't have a backbone, but he could speak for Ukraine, but he can't speak for Palestine people. So for me, I was very disappointed in that. And Pink, yo, now I have to make a decision if I want to listen to her music again. Yeah, Ed Sheeran, both of them, they're very disappointing because in other situations, they do speak up. But when it comes to Palestinian, then the conversation get conflicted as if you're speaking to Jewish people. And it's not about Jewish people. It's about Palestinian, what's happening in Gaza. The children who are killed. So, yeah.
1: Yeah, look, and obviously nobody is forcing Ed Sheeran to have a view on Palestine. I don't think artists should be forced to take political statements, but you make up your own mind. As an artist, if you feel like I actually want to speak for the oppressed, that's your decision and you go speak, right? The same way that we had people who were artists. I mean, there were concerts in America, in the UK, Free Mandela, people who were speaking because they felt what the apartheid government was doing towards black people in this country was wrong. That's your choice as an artist. That's you being brave enough to say, I'm willing to lose it all, but I'm not going to be silenced because I'm scared of the consequences of that. But artists also make their own decisions. If they don't want to touch on a particular topic, that's fine, that's theirs. But if you're going to go speak about Ukraine and then you say, oh, but I don't do politics, and then you drop someone who decides to speak about something else. You chose to speak on the war in Ukraine, and you've got every right to do that. Michael Moore chose to speak for Palestinians and says, free Palestine. He's got every right to do that. So isn't that hypocritical? I wonder. Let me know, what do you think? Hillary, you're calling us from Node. What are your thoughts? Good morning.
17: Hi, hypocritical or not, the fact is that I love Ed Sheeran's music. And if I had the money for a ticket, I'm simply going to listen to music. There's little enough joy in this world as it is. Now, I do have my own political beliefs, which are nobody else's business. But if I want to go to a political rally, I will buy a ticket to support my politics and I will go to the rally. But if I'm buying a ticket which is advertised as Ed Sheeran's music, it's all I want. I don't want politics. I don't like politics. I think all politicians are rotten. I don't care if they're Catholic, Protestant, Jewish, whoever they are. Politicians are rotten. I'm not interested. I love the music. And that is my point. My point is that the two should not be mixed. And the fact that Ed Sheeran spoke about Ukraine was not right either. That's not what I'm paying for. Yeah. I'm paying for what was advertised. And what was advertised was pure joy. Pure music. You look at how much joy there is in the world at the moment. How much? We just had ladies disappearing all over. These poor women, their poor families. There's very little joy. So if you've got the money to buy some joy and just get away from it for a few minutes. We are human beings. We thrive on good things.
1: Yeah, and I think that's fair, what you're raising, Hillary, because as a concert goer, you also choose, right? If you're a concert goer and you just want to listen to music and have fun, I think that's fair. That's a fair expectation. And as a concert goer, you must make up your mind. Like, am I going to, if someone makes a political statement, are you going to demand a refund for your ticket? Or I think that's fair. You should. But equally so, we must also accept that it's fair for an artist to choose not to be political. It's also fair for an artist to choose to raise a political statement during a concert. All of us have a right to choose here. The same way that the promoters are saying, Macklemore, we don't want you at our stadiums. And we're not at Sheeran. If you don't drop him, then we're dropping your show. That's fine. The same way that Ed Sheeran also comes out and says, well, I don't want political statements. I don't use my music for that. I don't use my fame for that. That's fine. But I do think it's a bit hypocritical, my guy. If you're going to go and talk about Ukraine and do videos calling out Russia for its invasion of Ukraine and you are angry at what's happening there, that's political. It is political. But when it comes to Palestine, then that's the political that's not accepted? Come on. Thabiso, you're in Polokwane. What do you think?
18: I think, Clement, I know nothing about Ed Sheeran, I must say. I must admit, and I think there might be other South Africans who are like me. Maybe that is not the kind of music that I listen to. But Clement, I hope the Ernest Roots and many of his folks are quite very excited about what happened. But we all know, Clement, that that is a slideshow of what the U.S. would have decided. We know quite very well that it has nothing to do with race laws that have been there. I mean, BEE has been in South Africa for how many years? And Donald Trump is on his second term, if you remember quite well.
1: Mm-hmm.
18: Secondly, we know very well that it has to do, one, the BRICS summit that was taken a couple of days ago and the resolutions thereof. And you have world leaders sitting there and Trump is not there. For sure, his heart was pumping to say, but this guy, an African country called South Africa is now sitting at that level as one. Two, you would remember the G20 summit that happened in our country, the resolutions thereof got him very angry and ended up saying, no, I'm not coming. And therefore, also, I'm not interested in all what had happened there and all of that and all of those. Those are some and many other issues that have been happening in South Africa. But remember, Clement, the major issue among all those that I've said about was also the case that South Africa has taken about Israel to International Court of Justice. That is the one that had made America and his Israel very, very, very angry. So the issue just came as a slideshow. You would remember, Clement, I mean, you were there in the U.S. During the South African visit.
1: And I asked Donald Trump about the case to the ICJ. I asked him, what exactly do you expect South Africa to do? And he said,
18: exactly,
1: I don't really care what they do. But
18: yeah,
1: of course he does.
18: You would have seen him in the space, how angry he was. I mean, South Africa goes there. Instead of dealing with diplomatic issues and many other issues that they came there, he started to broadcast rumors, gossips, and fake news. A president of that country. So all those other things were just a build-up for the fact that South Africa has always said that we'll stand on our own and will challenge everything that has to do.
1: Yeah.
18: I just hope that the leaders of this country will be able to relook into what should then happen in terms of making sure that we have a strong country that can be self-sustainable.
1: Yeah. Hey, yeah, it's really tough. But I don't disagree with you there. I think it's very clear that the minute this government took Israel to the ICJ, that's when things started turning so quickly. And maybe that just tells you a lot. It should tell you a lot. Look at what we're talking about now. We're talking about an artist who's just been dropped from a tour because he shouted the words, "Free Palestine." I never thought ever in my life that those words would be weaponized like that, would be seen as offensive. Offensive to say that a population, a group of people who are facing injustice, go and watch videos of what the IDF soldiers do to Palestinians in the West Bank. Go watch, just go Google, just check them out. What happens? The United Nations, I mean, American organizations or even European countries have tried to say, guys, please stop what you're doing in the West Bank, in the occupied West Bank. But an artist comes and says it on stage and says, "Free Palestine." And that is an offensive two words. What is this world getting to? It's 9 minutes before 10.
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1: 7 minutes before 10 o'clock. All right, I've now found this video of Ed Sheeran expressing his support for Ukraine. Remember he said that he chooses not to speak publicly about politics? Remember? He says, I don't use my fame to make political expressions. Well, here's what he said about Ukraine. It's a short clip, but I think it will tell you a lot.
21: Hey guys, I just watched your video this morning. Thank you so much for sending it. Firstly, I just want to say to all Ukrainians that I love you, I stand with you, and I'm so proud to be playing this fundraising event next week.
1: Oh, wait, he even does fundraising. He even does fundraising events for Ukraine. I mean, and yet he says, I don't use my fame for politics. Interesting. What a disappointment. And he's so young and... You know, if I were him, if I was his PR manager, I would have said, you don't say a word. Just continue with your tour. Right now, people that he relied on to be opening acts have pulled out. People are reselling their tickets and demanding refunds because they don't want to go to his shows anymore. Hypocritical that you're going to go do fundraising events for Ukraine. Rightly so, because what's happening there is quite wild. What Russia is... done in Ukraine, invading them like that is crazy. But someone else comes. This is their way of fundraising. This is their way of expressing support. Not even with any money coming and they say free Palestine. And you think that's wrong. Okay. Let's go to your WhatsApps.
22: Morning, Clement. Remember, that's the reason why. When I pointed out about Andrea Janssen, I'm like, it's not enough for her to retire. Consequences, criminal charges, I've not heard anything. And with Americans, leave those guys, man. Bongani said they dreamt of us because I don't remember anything recent that should have triggered, escalated the situation. Nothing happened. They just woke up, just wanted to just resurface old claims. So I like South Africa's foreign policy with regards to America. We should not be bullied by these people. Prince in Joburg.
23: Morning, Clement. On the issue of the U.S. ambassadors and the sanction on South Africa, I think this has been the plan all along. I think this diplomatic thing with the United States has run it because I agree with him. So let's just persona non grata him. They stay in their country, we stay in our country. No any other relation because now they think they can boss us around.
24: Good morning, Clement. Good morning, 702 Landers. This is Asanda from Nigel. My view is that the appetite to go to the United States is now gone. I think we will stand firm in supporting South Africa, in supporting transformation, in supporting the government stance, in supporting Palestine. We are not calling for the obliteration of Israel, but we are calling out the genocide that is happening in the Middle East, and we'll continue to do so. We'll continue speaking against injustice against Black people in this country, the inequality in this country, and we will stand for South Africa. If that means not going to the United States, let it be so.
1: And I wonder how many other South Africans are willing to do that. And I think you can criticize, have all issues you want to have with our government all you want, but this is a moment that speaks to you as a South African. If you lived in any other country in the world, and there's another country that wants to dictate to you, first of all, they're trying to spread misinformation. You know, I mean, even white people in this country have said, I mean, even AfriForum of AfriForums have said, no, but there is no white genocide. Yes, they're saying there are, you know, in like there are, what do you call it, like discriminations in our policies against white. But even they say no white genocide. But there's a president, the most powerful president in the world, who says there is, and therefore, what, all of us must just believe it? And if you don't believe it, then you run the risk of facing visa restrictions? What? It's 2 minutes before 10.
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1: Okay, it's a minute before 10 o'clock. We're going to get the latest in Eyewitness News headlines. By the way, do you know Pink? She's an artist. She's a great artist, by the way, American. She posted, so after Michael Moore shouted Free Palestine during Ed Sheeran's show, Pink went and stated something like she felt unsafe and frightened. Huh? You felt unsafe and frightened because someone said Free Palestine. I think she even released a statement yesterday. I tried to look for it on her page. I didn't find it. But I saw a statement that was doing the rounds where she wrote a very long explaining why she said she felt unsafe and frightened because someone out there who is devastated by what's happening in Palestine said, Free Palestine. It's 10 o'clock.
25: This is EWN.
26: Good morning, I'm Sfiso Zulu. Northwest Police have dismissed reports that the suspects linked to the murders of women in Ekurhuleni has fled to Potchefstroom. The claims are circulating widely on social media with messages alleging that a major police operation has been launched in that city. The SAPS says it has found no official reports or complaints confirming the alleged relocation of the operation described in the messages. Mongezi Koko has more.
27: Northwest Police say they are aware of the serious investigation underway into the deaths, but they say there is also no official confirmation of the other claims contained in the circulating message, including that of an alleged incident in the province or the description of the person said to be involved. Police spokesperson Adele Myberg says false information could compromise ongoing investigations.
28: The public is urged not to treat this circulating message as an official SAPS alert unless and until it is confirmed through SAPS communication channels.
27: Anyone with information about an actual criminal incident is urged to report it to police. Monkey Zikoko, Eyewitness News.
26: The Electoral Commission has termed the ANC's legal challenge against its candidate submission procedure as stillborn, as the party yesterday appeared to abandon its claims of system glitches for the mishap. The commission told the Electoral Court that the ANC simply ran out of time to submit its candidates' lists list for six municipalities in according with the regulations, but the party insisted the requirements of pressing a final submit button on the online system is merely cosmetic and a design choice of the commission and not part of the rules. Lindsay Dentlinker has more.
5: In a virtual hearing of the court, the IEC's legal counsel, Advocate Terry Motau, questioned why the ANC has never disputed the commission's online candidate nomination system in the past. He says the ANC's claims of technical glitches for not submitting the list as final by the August deadline had been damaging to the electoral process.
7: The aspersions that had been casted on the system, which go to impugning the integrity of this process, cannot be sidestepped now because the ANC has changed its heart and to run a different case.
5: But the ANC's legal counsel, Advocate Daniel Berger, said technical problems are irrelevant to the crux of its case. Instead, the ANC centred its arguments on the view that by having already uploaded the details of candidates before the cutoff, the captured information should be deemed as a final submission.
8: The non-pressing of the button does not exclude you as a candidate, does not disqualify you from participating in the election. Then it doesn't matter why you didn't press the button.
5: Judge Lebogang Modiba said this is a difficult matter to adjudicate, but that the court would endeavour to hand down judgment today. Lindsay Dentlinger, Eyewitness News.
26: The High Court in Johannesburg is expected to rule this morning on whether the state can use medical records to challenge the credibility of accused one in the trial of alleged underworld figure Vusmuzi Katmatala and four others. The records were used by the defense to support Musake Kana's claims about how he was allegedly treated by police when he was arrested in 2024. The five are facing charges including 11 counts of attempted murder and conspiracy to commit murder. Dimakaso Leshiro reports.
10: The prosecution sought to test whether Gekana's current testimony is consistent with what he allegedly told medical practitioners during his previous hospital visits. This goes to the heart of whether the alleged hitman is a credible witness. This comes after he denied parts of his own affidavit used during his bail application, which he claims he signed without reading. Yesterday, Gekana's lawyer, Rian Gesing, objected to questions relating to the medical entries. This medical evidence was submitted by the defense and was accepted as Exhibit N, but it told the court this was hearsay and the state can't use it to question Gekana.
11: What is the relevance of an admission made during the 3rd of March, approximately 5 weeks before the day of the incident and the admission in question?
10: Gesing maintains the record cannot simply be treated as proof of what happened without the doctor who authored the notes being called to testify. Dimakatso Leshoro, Eyewitness News.
26: Gold is trading at $4,322.79 an ounce. The rand is at 16.23 to the dollar, 21.89 to the pound, 18.73 to the euro. Brent crude oil is at $108.02 a barrel.
12: And in the traffic, we've got delays on the Marquand North between Boysons Road and the Crown Interchange. A major accident is causing these delays. Please be on the lookout there while travelling in Kais and Cosmo City. Some issues along Malibongwe Drive coming out of Northumberland Avenue.
26: A partly cloudy day in store for Gauteng. The temperatures will peak at highs between 27 and 29 degrees. The top story in EWN this hour. Northwest Police have dismissed reports that the suspects linked to the murders of women in Ekurhuleni has fled to Potchefstroom.
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0: 7 minutes after 10 o'clock, Dumelang. Welcome to the second hour of the Clement Manyathela Show. Thank you so much for staying with us here on 702. And thank you for your contributions on the 702 open line. So, I don't usually address this, but I have to. So, some people sometimes are confused about the work I do. So, in case maybe this is the first time you're listening to me on the show, I want to try help, right? My job here is part of my job is to come and have an opinion. And guess what? Sometimes you're not going to like my opinion. Sometimes you're going to like it. Sometimes you're going to agree with me. Sometimes you're going to disagree with me. Similarly so, you're going to have opinions that I don't agree with or that I think are weird or wild. But you're also going to have opinions I agree with. Because I see some messages on the WhatsApp and I suspect maybe this is someone who doesn't really understand my work. But that's my job, sir. I get paid to come and have an opinion. That's part of my job, you know. Part of it is I must come because there are people who just care about what I think and I care about what they think, which is why we have the open line. And I tell you what I think, whether about Israel, America, Ramaphosa, Julius Malema, Jacob Zuma, you name it. And we have conversations about it. So, because some people are like, but you're taking a stance and that's wrong. Of course I am. Of course I think what Ed Sheeran has done, it's a bit weird. I don't think he's handled it well. But guess what? You have an opportunity to also call in and say, oh, Clem, I disagree with you there. And I'm going to respect that. That's how it works here on 702, especially here on the 702 open line. So I got a message from Linda who says, Clement, I think you're wrong. Ed Sheeran is actually not young. He's 35. I wouldn't call him young. Linda, you're right. I'm sorry. I made a mistake. I thought Ed Sheeran is like 27. And maybe that's because when I discovered him a few years ago, he was like 30, 29, 28. And now for some reason in my mind, he's still that young, that young chap. But you're right. He's 35 because I also just checked it. He is 35 years old. So he's not young. He's actually quite an adult who needs to understand different contexts and must understand the business that he's in. Nzako in Midrand says, Clement, I believe Ed Sheeran was being an artist and a human being at the same time. As an artist, I should be able to say my feelings the same way I do my songs, meaning a sentence and a lyric line can be received in a different way by people because they feel different about it. Let's say he said that in a song, like how Lucky Dube used to express his feelings in music. Would it have been a different situation? Exactly, Nzako. I also ask that question with you. It's 10 minutes after 10.
1: You're with Clement Manyathela.
2: 702.
0: So, remember the wonderful lady who discovered the 702 mic pop filter? And she's been using it to give us some really fascinating content on social media. And we had her on the show. When was it? About a month ago when we had her on the show. And I was asking her, where did you find this mic pop filter? And she said, well, I'll let you guess. I'm based between Joburg, KZN and Cape Town. And then she said we must guess where she found it. Well, I'm happy to tell you that we've got Ntatu Zungu, who is a South African content creator, in studio with us this morning. She's a public health professional. She's an entrepreneur, a researcher known for her authentic, humorous and culturally relevant content. So she's in studio with us now. And we're just going to have a chat about what she discovered. And I'm also interested in how it's changed her life. And I've actually given her the mic that doesn't have a pop filter, because that's actually the pop filter that's missing that needs to go on that mic. So, Ntatu, welcome to the show. Good morning.
3: Good morning, Clement.
0: How
3: Thank
0: are
3: you? For having me. I am good.
0: Well, it's good to have you. It's good to have you. I mean, you've kept us laughing. I mean, the amount of people who retweeted and reshared and laughed at your videos, it's just been crazy. And that's where I want to begin. Like, are you surprised with the kind of reaction you've gotten from using this 702 mic pop filter and doing, you know, this funny content?
3: I am. I really am. It was supposed to be something encane yomndeni. I don't understand how it got to this point, but I, to this day, I can't comprehend what's going on.
0: Mm.
3: Every single day has been crazy since the pajama video, the first one.
0: Yeah. Did you even know about 702 before you found? You did?
3: Who doesn't, guys? I'm sorry.
0: Yeah, who doesn't?
3: People in KZN, and they now know about it. But I did know about it. I'm very much into talk radio. I love, there's only two that I listen to in SA.
0: Yeah.
3: 702 being one of them. So, I knew about 702.
0: So tell me about the experience then that you've had since you posted your first video with the pop filter. So the reception has been amazing, yes, but how has it changed your life as a content creator? I mean, one of the things I was fascinated about, my colleague Clive was telling me that you do research in NHI, I think, if I'm not mistaken.
3: Yeah.
0: And I thought, oh, that is so cool.
3: Yeah.
0: Tell me how your life has changed. Because I saw your video you did. I think you were doing something with Nedbank, if I'm not mistaken.
3: Yeah.
0: I saw a video of you doing something with MultiChoice.
3: Yeah.
0: What has been happening, ma'am?
3: So in terms of content creation, I already was creating content. Mm. But there's certain brands I just could never imagine working with. Mm. So like your DSTV, like your Nedbank.
0: Mm.
3: That was crazy to me because Nedbank rejected me several times. Mm. And then they pursued me privately on the side, and I was like, let's go. So yeah. I already had campaigns going for myself, but it was on a smaller scale, and then Nathan came, and yeah. And then academically, it's been on pause, Clement, because how can I attend to my academics when life is so crazy?
0: Yeah.
3: My supervisor, Nkosiyami, if you can hear this, dear Hannah. Oh, Nkosiyami, Hannah.
0: Hannah, has she submitted her assignments?
3: If I could sit down 1 week, I could be done with my academics completely.
0: Yeah.
3: And then in terms of my personal private life, I think it's less depressing because unemployment is quite depressing. I'm unemployed severely.
0: Yeah.
3: If you Google unemployment, you'll probably see my face. So it's been much busier for a person who's not officially employed anyway. So this has kept me busy in the best way possible.
0: Yeah.
3: Yeah.
0: But what's made you fall in love with content creation? What was it about that just, you know, spoke to something?
3: Yeah. So I grew up in a family where our lives are documented, our day-to-day lives are documented. Mm. Like our parents would go around with recorders, like DVD recorders, and recording us. There's videos and there's albums, many albums per person. And our lives are documented until our teenagehood, and then we left home. So I just decided to start documenting my life.
0: Mm.
3: And while I was doing all of that, brands would come and want to advertise during, like, in between my content creation.
0: Mm-hmm.
3: It wasn't about monetizing the platforms for me. It was really just... Yeah, because the thing that made me trend also was because I lost my car keys. Like, that has nothing to do with being some, I don't know, some niche creator.
0: Mm.
3: There was no niche. I just created content that documented. Usually my camera is on record. And if it goes well, then I post it. You know, because my life is also dramatic.
0: It's like you're shooting a reality show,
3: yeah,
0: right?
3: Yeah. Oh, if I could release the bloopers. Oh, wow.
0: Okay. So I'm so fascinated. But do you plan to go? What, are you doing your master's now?
3: I am doing my master's in public health.
0: But you're almost done?
3: If I sit down for 1 week,
0: you would
3: Clement,
0: finish it.
3: I could be done.
0: Yeah. Just switch off the content stuff and the
3: system. Well, I'm employed at 702. I need to work. People want the content. So I can't put down the mic.
0: Yeah, you can't. So obviously the most anticipated question is, you know, and I hope you can take us out of our misery here. Are you willing to tell us where you found this mic pop filter now? Where did you stumble across it?
3: Huh? So a few people got it right. It was in Gauteng.
0: Okay, so it was in Gauteng.
3: Yes.
0: Can I guess?
3: Yeah.
0: We recently had the 702 walk the talk.
3: No.
0: It wasn't there?
3: No. I was in Cape Town then.
0: Okay.
3: So I came to, every time I go to Cape Town for school, I via Johannesburg for church. So I was living in some apartments, and where I was living, during that time, it was quite windy and rainy in Joburg.
0: Yeah.
3: And the porch of where I, it's called a porch, right?
0: Yeah.
3: Like,
0: yeah. Well, Americans call it a porch. We call
3: the
0: veranda
3: of where I was, the veranda of where I was living.
0: Yeah.
3: There was like blue things just flowing down. Okay. So one blue thing falls down on my veranda, and I pick it up. It's a bit muddy. I dust it off. I put it on the table. The following day, another blue one falls. I'm like, oh, this one has 7. But then the other numbers, so it looks a bit old.
0: Yeah.
3: Okay. I think they were being washed. Okay. Let me just rinse them and put them in the vase in the veranda so that the person, when they come looking for them, they can find them here.
0: Because
3: also the wind keeps blowing them. The following day, Clement, a third one just fell on my veranda.
0: Okay. Yeah. This was God talking to you.
3: what are the chances that the fourth one actually falls and it's brand new? And I was like, I'm keeping this one. There's no way that the person who loses these things cannot realize that I'm missing four pop filters.
0: Yeah.
3: So I kept one and I was like, yeah, it's going to be my souvenir and I'm taking it to KZN with me. But when I got home, it just got crazy.
0: Yeah, you took it to KZN, you took it around. Okay, so you've got it with you now. Are you returning it to 702?
3: The mic I'm using right now, I'm not sure if the sound quality is as good as yours.
0: Yeah, mine is definitely naked. Not, because yours is naked. So, it doesn't have a pop filter.
3: To try and cushion the pops, I'm going to address it.
0: Yeah, please. Yeah. This is a very special moment.
3: Should I say I'm going to address it?
0: Yeah. if you're watching us on YouTube, this is quite a significant moment. This mic that has been refuge, companion to Ntatu is now being returned to 702. And she's now officially putting it back on a mic that doesn't have a pop filter. So over to you, ma'am.
3: In my mind, I'm playing this song. So this is me dressing it now. Oh, it doesn't fit, actually.
0: It does. That's fine like that.
3: Is it?
0: You want to come up with excuses to take it again?
3: I'm having anxiety. It does. Separation anxiety. Oh, no.
0: How does it feel letting go
3: of
0: the mic now?
3: I feel empty. It's a part of me.
0: Yeah.
3: Yeah.
0: But you've got other mics that you're going to use to continue doing amazing work.
3: I want the blue one. I want the blue one.
0: You want the blue one?
3: Yeah.
0: Yeah, who knows? Maybe we can do a thing or two with you, you know?
3: Yeah, let's have some coffee then.
0: Right? Let's have your people come talk to our people. No, Ntatu, thank you so much for coming through. You've really kept us laughing. And I'm glad that at 702 we could bring you here, have this quick conversation with you as you return the mic, and also reflect on your life. I was really fascinated to hear that, you know, you're doing your master's, you know, you're doing your research in public health. And I think that's so fascinating. So I can't wait to see what else you have planned.
3: Thank you so much, Clement. I don't take it lightly to be like being in this room. There's people who go to school and dream of even setting food outside the studio. So I don't take it lightly. I respect all the people who are professionally qualified to be here. But also thank you for having me. And also I just want to say that my heart is heavy as much as I'm laughing because the femicide that's been happening. You know, it's been very heavy. I barely slept last night because it's just heavy on my heart. So I just want to shout out to that. If you're not aware of what's going on, please read up on the news. And that's it for me.
0: And just keep, just spare a thought for the women in this country who have to now make considerations. Like, I'm not going to go to the shop today. I'm not going to go running. I'm not going to do this because I run the risk of just being killed.
3: Yeah.
0: Just for simply being a woman.
3: Yeah.
0: Ntatu Zungu, thank you so much. Looking forward to what else you're going to be doing. We'll be following you. How do we follow you on the socials?
3: If you just search up Ntatu Zungu on Google, you'll find all my platforms listed.
0: TikTok, Instagram, and everything else.
3: Yeah.
0: All right. Thank you.
3: And
0: so
3: also it's Ntatu. It's just one H.
0: Just H.
3: Yeah.
0: Ntatu. So
3: yes.
0: Ntatu.
3: Yeah.
0: Ntatu Zungu. Thank you so much for coming through.
3: Thank you.
0: And all the best. It's 20 minutes now after 10 o'clock.
1: 702, the Clement Manyathela Show. Let's walk the talk.
0: All right, so we've been talking on the 702 open line this morning about the statement that was released by the U.S. Embassy here in South Africa. In fact, Marco Rubio also released their same statement and also even tweeted about it. And if you missed the conversation on the open line, the U.S. has announced these visa restrictions targeting foreign nationals who are responsible for or are complicit in the enactment or implementation of these laws and policies that are discriminating against white South Africans. So these are foreign nationals in South Africa that are being targeted. So the Trump administration has, as you know, consistently criticized South Africa over the country's black economic empowerment and land expropriation laws. So now these visa restrictions are said to target foreign nationals who are responsible for or complicit in the enactment or implementation of these laws or policies. And I just wonder who these kind of people are. Like, for instance, Cyril Ramaphosa. Is he going to be restricted, our president, from going to the US? Because it's his government that's advocating for the laws on BEE. It's his government that's advocating for you know, the land expropriation laws that are now being challenged in court. He is the number one citizen. So when they are saying that we are targeting people who are complicit in or are enacting these laws, does it mean the ANC government representatives or politicians? Does it mean the DA? Because they are also part of the GNU. Who exactly are they talking about? Does it mean ordinary South Africans who support these laws? Who knows? We've invited Dr. Kingsley Makubela, who is a former diplomat and an international relations expert, to help us understand what they're trying to communicate here. Dr. Makubela, thank you for making time. Good morning.
2: Good morning, Clement. Thanks very much for the invitation.
0: How do you understand the statement from the U.S. government? Are they going for politicians, or do you think it's going to extend to South Africans who support and have spoken out publicly, you know, in support of these policies?
2: You know, Clement, they have been working on a bill last time to censure some senior ANC

0: the U.S. and Israel. So it seems they are having a very open blanket statement of who they're going to target, and there's not like clear criteria of how are they going to target those people. But quite honestly, the United States doesn't work within a certain predictable framework. It all depends how they wake up and what they decide.
1: Yeah, so, but when you look at the tweet, so Michael, not Michael, man, Bozell III, the U.S. ambassador to South Africa, he tweeted that, and I quote here, as has been made absolutely clear, the time for endless dialogue has run its course. No more, no more. America has just so much patience. We want strong and lasting relations with the South African government. It needs to show it wants the same. So far, it has shown it cares for neither. As a result, the consequences, as I've attempted time and again to express, are necessarily going to be severe. This visa restriction policy is only the first step in a series of escalatory measures that will show America's firm resolve in this matter, end quote. That's what a U.S. ambassador to South Africa, someone that we're hosting here, is saying. It almost feels like he's threatening our government, or he's threatening South Africa, because he also says this is just the beginning, but he also says that the time for endless dialogue has run its course. I mean, what does that mean? What, the time for diplomacy has run its course?
0: You know, Clement, in the last 2 weeks, there's been we've had reports that the Americans are expecting these 5 conditions they've given to South Africa. If you look at those conditions, are basically interference with South Africa's domestic affairs. They want to determine the legislative trajectory that the country is taking. They want the president, actually, to violate his own oath of office and disregard entirely all those issues. But I think South African government has been very, very slow in acting and making its position clear on those issues, because these are issues that are non-negotiable. They have nothing to do with Americans. They have to do with the domestic affairs of the country. And I think that's where South Africa is failing to respond appropriately to this issue. Vincent did say last week, the spokesperson of the president, that they are going to respond to these 5 conditions. I don't know how they're going to respond to them, but this is one thing that South Africa should not do, because South Africa will lose its sovereignty if it were to really bow down to this. But I think they are setting us up as a country, Clement, to really remove South Africa from AGOA. I think they are trying to build excuses to say, because South Africa did not respond to these conditions, we're going to remove the country from the AGOA.
1: Why do you think they're targeting us like this, Dr. Makubele? Because, I mean, a part of me feels like this doesn't really have anything to do with BEE policies, or to do with the so-called white genocide. It almost like, is it because our government went to the ICJ and took on Israel? It seems like there's something much bigger here. I don't know how you see it.
0: There's a bigger picture, quite honestly, Clement. Why this time around? If you look at the global configuration of the balance of forces, you realize critical nodal points like Strait of Bab al-Mandab, Strait of Hormuz, even now Strait of Gibraltar, are having serious challenges. And those are critical sea routes. The Cape of Good Hope is one area that I've been saying for years that the Americans are eyeing it for the purpose of military and civilian use. And South Africa has refused to host American military forces here. That's why that story about Lady R and so on was a serious fictitious thing, because they wanted to highlight the importance of the Cape of Good Hope. We have wonderful facilities there in the Cape for marine and even civilian use and so on. So the Americans are eyeing this, and they really want to have this critical control. They're already in Djibouti in the north, which gives them access to the Red Sea, but this one is the alternative, given the fact that they've really failed to control both the Straits of Bab al-Mandab and the Strait of Hormuz. So they are looking at the Strait, the Cape of Good Hope.
1: Yeah, that's so fascinating. And are there no other countries that they can go to and ask for favors in this regard? Like neighboring countries?
0: It's a strategic location. You know, it's not coincident that in the last few weeks you've seen, even in the Black Sea, serious military activities.

0: the China Sea, serious activities around control of critical nodal points around the world, which are quite strategic. So they are looking for that. And South Africa has refused, consistently so, refused to have American military presence in the country. And I think we're paying the price for that, over and above what's going on, our support for the Palestinian cause and so on. But they are basically geostrategic things that are playing themselves here. And here, you know, we're failing in terms of mastering this geopolitical balancing act, because there are countries that are doing well in terms of this. India is doing that. It's having both ways, both the American rivalries and the Americans on their corner.
1: Yeah, it's going to be interesting to see how things develop from here on. Dr. Kingsley Makubele, always appreciate chatting to you. He's a former diplomat. He's an international relations expert as well. How will our government be approaching these visa restrictions? I mean, I really wonder, because if you're saying that you're targeting people that are enacting the laws, those are parliamentarians, those are politicians, right? If you're targeting people that are sort of complicit, even our government, I mean, our president, our ministers, what does this mean? Does this mean they are no longer allowed in America? They're going to be restricted? It's 10:30. Time for the latest in Eyewitness News headlines. Fiso, good morning.
2: Thanks, Clements. Good morning. Only two of the eight women found dead in Ekurhuleni have been identified as police continue to call for families with missing relatives to come forward. The women were found in Kempton Park, Olifantsfontein, and most recently Gwatema, with police now investigating possible links between the cases. Police top brass, led by Acting Minister Feroz Khachalia, convened an urgent meeting over the unsolved deaths before confirming that an eighth body found within the same broader vicinity had been added to the investigations. The Madala Commission is today exploring recommendations on ways to deal with the vetting and financial disclosure of public officials. Senior financial sector specialist Laura Pop is on the stand today helping commissioners through the topics. Pop is employed by the World Bank and is a member of the United Nations Lined Stolen Asset Recovery Initiative, working across the globe. And it's finally home. The 702 pop filter that went viral on social media is back in studio. Content creator Ntatu Zungu handed it to Clemence Mayatela just a short while ago. She says she picked it up somewhere in Johannesburg more than a month ago. Zungu has trended on social media using the pop filter for humorous content, including interviewing a chicken, a dog, and a cow. And those are the headlines. This EWN and more at 11 or as it happens.
3: EWN Traffic.
4: Traveling in Cosmos City, we've got some delays along the N14 southbound. It happened right near Malibongo Drive. It is causing delays. Please be on the lookout there. There's also issues being reported along the Maikwan North. An accident happened right near the Crown Interchange. It's causing heavy traffic volumes, particularly as you come out of the Boysons Road exit. And then, of course, we also got delays on the M1 South between Car Street and the Crown Interchange. If you're traveling in the Bedford View area, please be on the lookout for roadworks that are taking place along the N3 North between Van Buren Road and the Kilulis Interchange out in the city of Tshwane. Most routes are looking good, but please be on the lookout for roadworks that are taking place along the Flying Saucer Interchange right at the N1 approach with K. We'll have more updates at the top of the hour. Stay tuned.
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11: You're with Clement Maniatella.
12: 702. Let's walk the talk.
1: It's 25 minutes before 11 o'clock. In conversation now with Zan Meyer. And this conversation is brought to you by Nedbank Corporate and Investment Banking, leaders in creating sustainable growth. So, South African agriculture is coming off quite a strong season. But with El Nino on the horizon, you've got farmers now that are preparing for what could be next. So from higher fuel and fertilizer costs to hotter, drier conditions, the new season brings fresh challenges. So today we're joined by Zan Meyer, who is the sector lead for agriculture at Nedbank Corporate and Investment Banking, to unpack what this really means for the farmers and for South Africa as a whole. Zan, thank you so much for joining us. Good morning.
13: Good morning, Clemens. Thanks for having me.
1: So we've had really good years for agriculture. What would you attribute that to? Was it just the good weather, or there have been improvements that farmers have made in productivity?
13: It's a combination. I think we had two amazing years of La Nina occurrences in South Africa on the southern tip of the African continent. But the combination comes out in terms of our farmers planting new generation hybrid seeds, tech in terms of planting regenerative farming techniques. And I think generally, if one looks at the maize yield per millimeter of rain, and you compare it to about 40 years ago, it's three times what it was four decades ago.
1: Jeez.
13: And it just shows you that South African farmers are resilient, but not only that, they're brilliant at what they do. And they do that without government subsidies of any sort or means. And I think it's important for El Nino occurrence. And we know it's coming, right? It's early days, but we're not quite sure how severe it's going to be. All indications are 80% of a mega El Nino or an ultra El Nino, and there's only been four of those in the last 50 years. So one must be very careful around how we approach this. But to come back to your question around what the impact is on us as South Africans, is I think we do not need to worry about what happened to us in 2015 and 2016 when we ran into a food shortage, and it was a major crisis in South Africa. And there's a couple of reasons for this. One of the reasons is that because of the last 2 years of let's call it above average rainfall, you will recall we had in the first quarter of 2026, we had very late and a lot of rain. And that created the late season we're currently in, because we had to wait for our crops to dry off, right? Mm. We have got high groundwater levels. Our soil moisture is at very, very healthy levels. And our irrigation dams are full. So that if you couple that with the fact that we're sitting with a mega crop of summer grains and oilseeds of almost 22 million tons, huge surplus of stock in our silos. Mm. And hence my motivation for saying I don't think we should become hysterical around what's going to happen with food prices. I think there's going to be a divergence of results, both for farmers and producers. But we do not necessarily have to sit here and have a panic attack around, you know, inflationary effect of food prices having a major impact on the food basket.
1: Okay, so on El Nino, because everybody is talking about, oh, El Nino, it's like a disaster waiting to happen. It's not fair to look at it like that. Let's be more contextual.
13: I think that's right. It has to be put into context. Yeah. And are we going to have hotter, drier situations, especially towards the beginning of next year? The answer is, quite possibly, yes. Mm. And how do farmers prepare themselves for that? And I think that's a crucial question. And that's where us as Nedbank comes in and financiers of the agri-sector. And just so you understand that the impact of commercial banks funding agriculture at this point is in excess of 200 billion rand.
1: Mm.
13: To set the scene there, it's us as banks' responsibility to then responsibly advance funding to our commercial farmers in the sector who produce, you know, ample food and has been for decades.
1: Yeah. So should we be worried, though, about what's to change? Like, how would you describe the outlook for the next 12 months or so? Are you more optimistic? Are you cautious? Do you think it's going to be a bit concerning?
13: It calls for caution. And I think that's what the message that we're sending out to our farmers as well. It's gonna call for farmers to maybe switch towards planting crops that are more drought resistant, things like groundnuts and sunflower seeds, and not necessarily white and yellow maize. It's gonna call for farmers to apply more regen agri techniques, to maybe also plant less and use less inputs in years where the uncertainty, or in this year when the uncertainty is great. Maybe don't plant on marginal lands where your yield is not quite that good. And this is especially true for the western part of the country. The eastern part of the country in the summer rainfall area, not that much impacted by El Nino generally, but the western part specifically, you know, we caution farmers to not go out there and actually act like it's a normal year.
1: Be a bit more cautious. And of course, farmers are being warned about these hotter temperatures, the below average rainfall between October and December. And I mean, we've got farmers who listen to the show, and often what they ask is, what does that mean for us as farmers who are making decisions today? Like, what kind of decisions do we need to be making? We need to change some things?
13: I think that's about, you know, planting different crops, differently about how much input you're going to put in the ground. And we talked about, you know, the effect of the Middle East war is something that is crucial. It's on top of everybody's mind. And we do not know how this is going to pan out. And if one adds the cost of fertilizer and fuel, diesel, together, you get to almost half of a farmer's production cost. And we know that the impact has been profound on those two elements. So I think that, coupled with the fact that we've got an uncertainty in terms of our rainfall coming in the next, let's call it, two quarters, we urge farmers to be very cautious about how they approach their planting season.
1: Okay. So let's talk about climate smart agriculture now. What does that actually look like? Are we talking more about farmers, you know, investing in other things? Is it investing in expensive technology? So what does climate smart agriculture actually look like?
13: It is about the soil and the fact that we recognize that it's an ecosystem. Climate smart agriculture is not just about buying a no-till or a low-till machine and now think that you spend the millions and you're going to get there. It's about very carefully looking after your soil and making sure that the compost and the actual nutrients are being reintroduced back. It's not about adding more chemicals and fertilizers to the soil. In fact, it's about moving away from that. And I think importantly for us as Nedbank is to realize that what happens when a farmer makes that decision and when he decides to make the transition to regen or let's call it climate smart agriculture is that your yields will go down. Your soil is used to, you know, receiving massive amounts of chemical fertilizer, and your plants are used to doing that. It takes time for the process to heal and for your soil to be rectified. And us as banks need to realize that you're going to get a dip in your production. We need to see the farmers through there. And there might be a period of, let's call it, carryover debt that we need to allow our farmers to go into to make sure that transition is done optimally.
1: Because I mean, farmers, honestly, and as you've indicated, they are squeezed from different sides, right? Those unpredictable weather patterns on one side, and then you've got all these higher input costs on the other. You spoke about fertilizers, the fuel prices that have jumped a lot also this year. So at what point does that become unsustainable for farmers?
13: Look, just to set the scene, I think one, especially in the Western Cape, one is seeing that farmers are more and more and progressively going towards regional agriculture. It is how the future will be decided in terms of food security on the South African on the South African soil. I think more and more farmers realize. I've had the privilege to be at Nampo Cape last week in Bredasdorp, and what we've seen there is that the introduction of technology to actually boost and support the introduction of regen farming is becoming a more pertinent discussion point along commercial farmers as well as input suppliers. And it's I think it's something that we need to realize that it's going to have an effect on the way we produce food, and quite possibly for a short term, the amount of food we produce on a certain hectare of soil. And I think that's the profound, you know, I think discussion we need to have with our farmers and our producers. And look, it's ultimately a business. And if one look at what our agricultural sector has done, is we've continuously outperformed the South African economy for the past decade. And that's almost with more than 100 basis points. You know, farming and the farming agri sector is a crucial sector for South Africa. We employ a million people in the sector. So for us to make sure that it's sustainable going forward is a crucial element for any commercial bank, and especially for Nedbank assisting our farmers in this.
1: Yeah. As I said, we've got a lot of farmers who listen to the show. So some of them are calling us now on 011-883-0702. I'm going to ask you to put on your headphones on. Zan, Koketso is calling us from the East Rand. Koketso, what are your thoughts? Good morning.
14: Yes, morning, Clement, and morning to your guests. And thank you so much for such an important discussion around food access and food security. It's very important. Clement, I just wanted to add that, and I would implore someone like Minister Oukamp from the policy level and from the governmental level to look at the cost of seeds, because the cost of seeds, particularly in the fresh produce space, is becoming problematic. You know, in light of this El Nino happening now, the cost of seed is just so astronomical. So it doesn't actually make sense for farmers now to produce their crops. So, for instance, you'll barely be breaking even given the cost of the seed, never even mind if you have to factor in the plant protection products and your fertilizer. Mm-hmm. So the minister really needs to look at initiatives, enacting initiatives like establishing seed banks to make the cost of seeds more affordable for farmers and for primary producers. And I think long term, that will assist us in terms of food access, because it will make the cost of food more affordable for South Africans. So I think, Clement, why I think the cost of seeds is going to become problematic for us in terms of food access is because when fewer farmers are going to be primarily producing the crop, there won't be anything for the agro processors to process. And then that will filter down into the food system. You know, so the minister really needs to, I know the cost of seed is expensive because of things like all the legislation around the registration of the seeds and all those things. So perhaps maybe they need to look at easing the legislative burden, you know, reducing the cost of registration of seeds and things like that, because all these almost like bureaucratic burdensome processes end up making the cost of producing and primary production unaffordable for farmers.
1: Yeah. Are
14: now opting to just tap out of it and completely give up, and that will affect the amount of food that's in the food system.
1: Absolutely, yeah. Koketso, thank you so much for your call and underscoring just, you know, some of these things that Zan was talking about when it comes to these costs on farmers. I want to talk also, Zan, about the foot and mouth disease. Is this still a serious threat to South Africa's livestock industry? Are we beginning to get on top of it?
13: Clement, it's still a serious issue, and we're not nearly there in terms of managing the exposure and the possible impact it's going to have on our protein supplies. What I can tell you is that Minister Oukamp has done a fantastic job. You know, we've imported thus far almost 23 million vaccines doses into the country. The Agricultural Research Centre has started manufacturing doses right now, and if one put that into comparison with our national herd of around 14 million animals, you can see that we're getting there in terms of doing the booster top-ups and getting our animals, you know, foot and mouth disease free. But we're making huge progress. Our dairy herd, for instance, has been totally 100% vaccinated. That's 1.83 million animals. That's done.
1: Oh, is that done?
13: The Western Cape has done an amazing job in terms of vaccinating their animals. They're about 85% there. We're still struggling with the Free State and the Eastern Cape. And I think the fact that the private sector has now been, you know, involved in terms of being able to procure and administer these dosages through Minister Oakham's interventions is great news for us. And we're making great strides, especially with the large feedlots, having gone through the process and obviously seeing the benefit.
1: Yeah,
13: I don't think we're there yet in terms of being foot and mouth disease free. That's what we're aiming for.
1: Yeah.
13: And Mr. Oakham made it very clear that he wants to have the national herd vaccinated to the extent of 80% before the end of the year.
1: Yeah,
13: I certainly hope we can get there.
1: Yeah, I hope so too. So Nedbank recently made a move into East Africa with the NSBA deal. Why should someone in South Africa care about a bank acquisition in Kenya?
13: East Africa has been always a very strategic sector for Nedbank. We've been focusing there in terms of our Africa strategy for a number of reasons. We're all very excited about the acquisition of NCBA. The deal's not done yet, so we're obviously, you know, cautious in terms of jumping the gun.
1: Yeah.
13: But in terms of interactions we've had and research we've done is, you know, NCBA sits with 65 million customers in Kenya, Rwanda, Uganda, and Tanzania. If one looks at the general statistics of people involved in agriculture in Africa, it's about 70% of people that's either directly or indirectly involved. That tells you that the amount of impact that agriculture will have on NCBA and us as Nedbank, you know, in terms of the possibilities and the opportunities that this will open up, I think we are mutually excited, together with our newly acquired NCB colleagues, as to what this can mean for bank and for growth and for food security in that corner of Africa.
1: So it does give Nedbank then just even greater insight into agricultural opportunities elsewhere on this continent other than here at home. Do you think it could also ultimately benefit South African farmers and businesses?
13: We see many of our clients who want to expand into the rest of Africa, and I think that's why we see NCBA as almost, you know, assisting that springboard for our clients into that part of the continent.
1: Yeah. I'm looking at the numbers here. Agricultural exports reached about $4.1 billion in the second quarter, up 10% year on year. South African farmers are finding new markets, of course, abroad. The Middle East has been identified as a key area for future exports growth for South Africa's agricultural sector. Where exactly are we selling our produce these days?
13: Just to put that into context, and your number is correct, last year we've exported $15 billion of agricultural products, all-time record. So I think that the fear-mongering that was going on around, you know, the U.S. tariffs and the fact that our markets are closed, that's been largely set aside by the fact that, again, you know, we are now the largest exporter of citrus. We just surpassed Spain globally. So that tells me that there's a great story to be told, and our farmers and our marketers and our agents have been proactive in terms of finding alternative markets. To answer your question, AGOA has just been re-signed. I think there was a huge fear in terms of what that could mean for South African produce. So that fear has been allayed. But our farmers have been proactive in finding, for instance, markets in China, India for our fresh fruit, apples, for instance, for the first time we're exporting into India. And, you know, the trends around, and this might be a bit feeble, but the impact is massive. It's around, you know, gin and tonic becoming a great drink in certain parts of China and the Middle East. And that, you can imagine what that does for lemon consumption.
1: Yes, yes.
13: So suddenly that market opens up and lemon prices have been boosted. So it's these small changes, but with a billion people, you know, sitting behind that change, the impact is profound on South African agriculture. And it lies with our farmers to see that opportunity quickly, readily, and then pounce on it as we are doing.
1: Yeah.
13: And the number speaks for itself.
1: And it's important for us to also reflect on these numbers and the successes, right? Because there's someone out there who's never set foot on a farm and they're asking themselves, why should I care about any of this?
13: Well, if you had breakfast this morning, then agriculture is definitely an important sector for you.
1: Yes. So where do you see the biggest opportunity for South African agriculture over the next few years?
13: I think it's the adoption of technology. And one, when we attend these shows and you see that the impact around, you know, the let's call it the global furtherance of technology in terms of not only primary agriculture, but also processing and value add in the sector along the supply chain, you know, that's going to have a huge impact in the way we produce food. I don't want to get into it in too much detail, but just the use of AI, the use of drones to proactively identify, you know, insecticide and herbicide allocations without having to spray an entire field. Coquetto phoned in around the price of seed. It's not only seed, it's the entire value chain in terms of inputs and production. And what we feel and see is that once you go into regen farming, which I think is the way to go, and we've discussed this just now, you're going to start using less chemical fertilizer. You're going to start saving costs because now you produce your organic material into the soil. There's compost that's been created. You've got a soil layer that makes sure you don't use as much water. I think it's there where the massive changes are going to come, is a responsible agriculture and not necessarily doing things we've done the same for the last 40, 50 years.
1: So sustainability will be quite a buzzword.
13: It is going to be crucial for food security on the continent.
1: Yeah. Are we witnessing, though, in your observation, a fundamental change in the business of farming in the country?
13: For sure. It's driven by a number of factors. If one looks at the cost of insurance now, a farmer that has adopted regen farming and has shown responsible agricultural techniques quite often gets insurance cheaper, because insurance companies understand that he's going to retain moisture better than the farmer that doesn't do that. His topsoil is going to remain in place. It's not going to wash down into the river because he's actually introduced organic material into the soil. He's going to apply better techniques in terms of farming no-till, low-till. He's not going to rip into his soil to a depth of 0.5 meter and destroy all living organisms in order to let the chemical fertilizers be consumed. So I think it's driven by that as well as the markets. There's premiums paid for organic and healthy crops. So once farmers start getting into that cycle, there's definitely some sort of, let's call it a motivation by the market forces that drive farmers to not be only just responsible, but also very attentive to how they grow the food that we're going to eat. And this is a global phenomenon. We see it all over the world.
1: All over the world, yeah. 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
16: Given all the campaigns we've had against the scourge of gender-based violence, given 365 days of activism, a plan for 2020 to 2030, are any of those efforts shifting the needle?
17: Yes. Some of the efforts are shifting. Things are moving. They're not moving the way they should be moving. And this is why the National Council is now here, because the mandate of the National Council is to pull all the role players together to ensure that there is coordination and to ensure that there is accountability of all role players in the implementation of the NSP.
16: Why are women being killed in South Africa?
17: South Africa does seem to be a very violent society. 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
1: Remember the first time your soul felt alive? 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
1: All right, it's 2 minutes before 11 o'clock as we prepare for the latest in Eyewitness News headlines at the top of the hour. After the news, we're going to do our listener's choice feature. So this is an opportunity for you to co-curate the content of the show with us. So you tell us what you want us to talk about, because often we come up with all sorts of topics and we discuss these things, but sometimes we miss something. 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Maybe there's something we've never spoken about and you want us to bring an expert who can address that issue. It's very simple. Just send me an email on cm@702.co.za. That's cm@702.co.za. On our listener's choice feature today, I want to give you an opportunity to ask some of the questions that we've all been asking this week regarding these murders of women in Kempton Park. So what we have done is we are bringing you quite incredible experts. So I'm going to bring in a former SAPS criminal profile and investigator. You know, this is someone who really is a former criminal profiler who has been involved in close to 70 serial murder investigations and more than 90 serial rape investigations during her career. So this is someone who knows what they're talking about. So she's going to join me. I'm also going to be joined by a forensic pathologist, Dr. Yasim Bismillah, who has just been incredible in helping us understand what exactly happens before you even declare murders a result of a serial killer or serial killers. So these two experts are going to be with us after the news, and they're going to help us understand what the police will be looking for as they try to figure out whether these murders are a result of a serial killer or serial killer. So get your questions ready. I'm going to take your calls and WhatsApps as we start that conversation after the news. It's 11 o'clock.
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2: Good morning, I'm Sfiso Zulu. Only two of the eight women found dead in Ekurhuleni have been identified as police continue to call for families with missing relatives to come forward. The women were found in Kempton Park, Olifantsfontein, and most recently in Gautama, with police now investigating possible links between the cases. Police top brass, led by Acting Minister Feroz Khechalia, convened an urgent meeting over the unsolved deaths before confirming that an eighth body found within the same broader vicinity had been added to the investigation. Mongezi Koko reports.
22: Of the eight women now included in the investigation, only two have been formally identified. One of them is 38-year-old Elizabeth Donzo Musirakhomo, who went missing after leaving home for a run. On Monday, a woman was found half naked in Olifantsfontein, while yesterday a 35-year-old woman was found in Gautama, and four others, including Donzo, were found in Kempton Park. The body of the eighth woman was discovered floating in a stream in Clayville near Tembisa Moor on Monday, the 7th of September, bringing it within the same period in which the other women's bodies were found. Acting Police Commissioner Buleng Dimpane.
23: When you add those numbers, they give you a total of 8 cases.
22: Police have deployed additional detectives, intelligence officers, forensic experts, and other specialized resources as they investigate possible links between the cases. Monke Ziko Go, Eyewitness News.
2: The Madlanga Commission is today exploring recommendations on ways to deal with the vetting and financial disclosure of public officials. Senior financial sector specialist Laura Pop is on the stand today, helping commissioners through the topics. Pop is employed by the World Bank and is a member of the United Nations Lined Stolen Asset Recovery Initiative, working across the globe.
24: It's also perhaps something very obvious that in many countries you have
0: a lot of honest and hardworking criminal justice officers, but they're sort of pulled in the same group with people without integrity.
2: The High Court in Johannesburg is today expected to rule on whether the state can use medical records to challenge the credibility of accused one in the trial of alleged underworld figure Vusmuzi Cat Matlala and four others. The records were used by the defense to support Musa Kekana's claims about how he was allegedly treated by police when he was arrested in 2024. The five are facing charges, including 11 counts of attempted murder and conspiracy to commit murder, as well as money laundering. Dimakasa Lishura reports.
3: The prosecution sought to test whether Kekana's current testimony is consistent with what he allegedly told medical practitioners during his previous hospital visits. This goes to the heart of whether the alleged hitman is a credible witness. This comes after he denied parts of his own affidavit used during his bail application, which he claims he signed without reading. Yesterday, Kekana's lawyer, Rian Khasing, objected to questions relating to the medical entries. This medical evidence was submitted by the defense and was accepted as Exhibit N, but it told the court this was hearsay and the state can't use it to question Kekana.
4: What is the relevance of an admission made during the 3rd of March, approximately 5 weeks before the day of the incident and the admission in question?
3: Khese maintains the record cannot simply be treated as proof of what happened without the doctor who authored the notes being called to testify. Dimakatso Leshoro, Eyewitness News.
2: And it's finally home. The 702 pop filter that went viral on social media is back in studio. Content creator Ntatu Zungu used it to create funny content, including interviewing a chicken, a dog, and a cow. Zungu says she found it somewhere in Johannesburg more than a month ago.
5: The veranda of where I was living, there was like blue things just flowing down. Okay, so one blue thing falls down on my veranda and I pick it up. It's a bit muddy. The following day, another blue one falls. I'm like, oh, this one has seven, but then the other numbers, so it looks a bit old.
1: Yeah.
5: Okay, I think they were being washed. Okay, let me just rinse them and put them in the vase in the veranda so that the person, when they come looking for them, they can find them here. The following day, Clement, a third one just fell on my veranda.
1: Okay, yeah.
2: And in breaking news just at hand, the ANC has lost its challenge against its failure to submit candidates' lists in time for six municipalities to contest the November polls. In an order handed down by the Electoral Court just this morning, the court has dismissed the appeal against the Electoral Commission. The ANC had argued that by submitting the details of the affected 181 nominations, it was making the Electoral Commission should still accept them as a final list of candidates to participate in the polls. We'll have more on this breaking story in our next bulletin. Gold is trading at $4,332.79 an ounce. The rand is at 16.23 to the dollar, 21.89 to the pound, 18.73 to the euro. Brent crude oil is at $108.02 a barrel.
24: And in the traffic, we've got delays on the M1 North between Boysons Road and the Crown Interchange due to an accident that's also queuing traffic along the M1 North towards Houghton Drive due to roadworks.
2: A partly cloudy day in store for Gauteng. The temperatures will peak at highs between 27 and 29 degrees. The breaking story this hour. The ANC has lost its challenge against its failure to submit candidates' lists in time for six municipalities to contest the November polls.
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0: 8 minutes after 11 o'clock. Dumelang. Welcome to the third and final hour of the Clement Manyatela Show. It's time now for...
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0: Our Listener's Choice feature. And today, we're trying to figure out what the police are going to be looking out for. We want to understand what they'll be looking for as they try and figure out whether these murders of women in Kempton Park are a result of a serial killer or serial killers. We spent a lot of time talking about the safety of women in South Africa, but the latest developments in Ekurhuleni have really taken the conversation to another level. The police confirmed yesterday they revised their numbers and said the number of women who've been found, that number is now sitting at 8. And the 7 women, I think the 8th one was found floating in the river, but the 7 women who were found half naked. They were found with bruises. They were found dumped on the side of the road. And those are the sort of consistencies that would make one think, it must be a serial killer. But there's a lot more, according to experts, that goes into determining whether these are actions of a serial killer or not. So what we've done this morning, we've invited Elmarie Meiberg, who is a former SAPS criminal profiler. And the wonderful thing also about Elmarie is that she has done this for a very long time. She's been involved, by the way, in close to 70 serial murder investigations and more than 90 serial rape investigations during her career. And she's going to help us understand, you know, what they look out for. So if you've got your own questions, because we've all been trying to figure this out this week, if you've got your own questions, give me a call. You can call me right now on 011-883-0702. Maybe you have worked in these cases as well. I know we got some calls yesterday from some detectives and investigators who shared their experience with us. So if you've got inputs, questions, something you want to clarify, you can also send a WhatsApp on 072-702-1702. Elmarie, thank you so much for joining us. Welcome to the show. Good morning.
3: Good morning, Damon. Thank you very much for the opportunity.
0: Yeah, thank you. And I mean, you have done so much work dealing with cases, serial murder investigations, serial rape investigations during your career. And I want to start with a question that everybody has been asking and trying to figure out. When you look at what has happened in Ekurhuleni, these women who were found dead, some with similarities in the circumstances in which their bodies were discovered, what immediately stands out to you from a profiling perspective?
3: I think what immediately when I first heard about it was that the bodies were found in a small area. So geographically, the crime scenes were close together. So that will immediately raise concern. And then with further information that came out, the wounds and the bruising and the way in which the bodies were found, all those things seem very similar. I think everybody will know that I do not have access to the information and all the information, obviously. But in the police, there are criminologists and there's the investigative psychology section who deals with these kind of cases and will look at the details of each case and each crime scene and look for similarities in those small details. And that's when they can then say, yes, it is a serial murderer or not. But from what I heard, I was immediately suspicious that it may be a serial murderer.
0: Mm-hmm. Given those similarities. And we'll get to some more details in a bit. But just quickly explain to our listeners what a criminal profiler is. Because we immediately think of like those television crime dramas, but what does a profiler actually do?
3: Well, first off, all those crime dramas make it sound very and make it look very easy.
0: Yeah.
3: And they solve the case within an hour. And in reality, it doesn't work that way. But what a a profiler will do is basically the same that they will do. They will go to crime scenes or look at crime scene photos, look at what happened on the crime scene between the offender and the victim, and how the offender left the crime scene to be found by members of the public or the police. So that psychological message that he wants to leave, the profiler will look at those things, look for similarities between crimes in a serial case, and then make deductions of what kind of personality the investigators are looking for. So say, for example, you have in a series a specific type of wounds. That will, for the investigating officer, it will mean they must look for a specific weapon that the offender used, which I totally agree with, but from a profiler perspective, you will look at why did he inflict. So the profiler is trying to say why did the perpetrator do these things to the victim or leave the crime scene like that, to give us more insight into the personality of the offender.
0: Okay. So when a series of violent crimes occur, when does the profiling process actually begin? Like, what information do you need before you can even start building a picture of an offender? Does that begin as soon as you arrive on the crime scene, or they bring you in as a profiler when they're realizing that, okay, we could be dealing here with targeted killings?
3: So the profiler would normally be, as soon as they realize that it may be the work of a serial offender, the profiler should then get involved, which usually happens. And then, obviously, at that stage, you have older cases, so you do not have fresh crime scenes. And in that case, then you look at the crime scene photos and the crime scene videos to see what happened there. And then with every new crime scene that happens, the profiler will go out with the investigating team to those crime scenes and see what similarities they could find there.
0: Mm. So how complicated then is it in a case where there is no perpetrator? Like, let's look at, for instance, here in Ekurhuleni, 8 bodies now, 7 of them were found on the side of the road. So yes, there are these similarities, but you still really don't know if there was one person who was killing these women. There's a group of people who are killing these women. So how do you even establish whether seemingly similar crimes are actually connected? Like, what patterns do investigators look for? And does it complicate things when you don't even have an idea on who the perpetrator or perpetrators could be?
3: Well, that's actually the work of the profiler, because the profiling is specifically done when a suspect is unknown, that they can give a description of the kind of personality. So they will just say that it is a violent person of about this age, and all those things are based on research that was done on serial murderers internationally and in South Africa. So then give a description of the kind of person, and then with the investigations that the detectives do, they then look at the possible suspects that come out of their investigations and then compare it to the profile.
0: Okay. How much can the crime scene tell us, though, about the offender and their personality, you know, their level of organization experience, or even their familiarity with the area? I mean, these women, the first 4, I think, or 5 bodies were found not so far from each other. But also, when you look at the 5th body, it was just, or was it the 5th or the 6th body? It was just thrown in Olifantsfontein on the side of the road, which, at least to me, in my layman's understanding, is that maybe this person is actually driving around, because I don't think he goes around carrying this body, you know, on their back until they drop them at a particular point. But I also feel like this person probably is not working alone, because how do you do all of that on your own, like the abductions and then they're dropping them somewhere. So it almost feels like that. So as a profiler, then how much can a crime scene or where the body is dumped tell you about that offender, their personality, their level of organization, experience, and their familiarity with the area?
3: Quite a lot. So when you get to the crime scene, you will immediately be able to say whether this was an organized or a disorganized offender. And you will see that in the amount of control that the offender portrayed on the crime scene and towards the victim. If he wanted to control the victim, if he, say, for example, tie the victim up or put something in her mouth to make sure she cannot shout or scream. So those things will show you that he wanted to be in control. The other thing is, you know, he can use something on the crime scene, for example, and I'm referring to what you said now of a second offender. It is very rare. There were cases in South Africa where offenders worked together, but that is very rare. There were only a few cases that I know of where they had an accomplice. But walking with a woman who believes you, and that is, and I'm not saying this is the case in this Ukuleleni cases, but a thing that we often see in the South African context is a woman, there are so many people looking for work. So an offender approaches a woman, asks her for if she is looking for a job, and she goes with him because he seems to be trustworthy, he's very nice towards her, he sounds credible, and she walks with him through the veld, he picks up a rock, he hits her over the head. Or he has a weapon on him that he prefers, but he can literally take a rock and hit her over the head or strangle her from behind, and she loses all her power, and he is strong. He is not an old man. He is probably a fit person. So to overpower the victim will not be that difficult.
0: I see. Okay, I see. There's a lot of public speculation, of course, when several women are murdered. How do investigators separate genuine behavioral patterns from just coincidences and assumptions? And then I'm going to move to some questions from our listeners that are coming through through calls and WhatsApps now. But is it difficult for investigators to separate? Because I guess when you've got seven bodies, eight, I mean, there's a pattern there, and you're finding the women in a particular state, then, I mean, that can be coincidences.
3: Yeah, so what the criminologist or the profiler will usually do is to take every case, analyze all the information in the case docket, and have a big spreadsheet, basically, of all the details of the different kinds of behavior, verbal behavior, sexual behavior, violent behavior, all those kind of things. Now, verbal behavior obviously is not known in a murder case. That you will use in a serial rape case. But all those kind of behaviors and all the smaller subsections of types of behavior will be analyzed and see where are the similarities. And then you can see we have eight cases, then you can see which one stands out, which one doesn't fit in. But you also have to keep in mind that from the first case to the eighth case, there will be small differences because the person gets better at what he is doing. So, for example, if you have your first murder, he will be anxious. He has a plan in his mind what he's going to do, but then the victim reacts and she gives the resistance or whatever. And next time he is prepared for that. So you will have small differences, and not necessarily differences, but more development of his modus operandi over a series. But you can pick that up if you have the spreadsheet with all the details of the cases and those set out, and then you can see which cases fit in and which cases doesn't.
0: Got you. All right. I've got some messages coming through from some of our listeners. If you've got questions for Elmarie, who is a former SAPS criminal profiler, she's dealt with these kind of cases before. So she's really helping us understand what the police will be looking out for as they try to figure out whether these murders we've seen in Kempton Park are the result of a serial killer or serial killers. I've got a question here from Anonymous Almari, who's asking,

0: Yeah, there is a DNA lab and there is a DNA database. So what will happen is with all these cases, and not only these cases, with all cases that come in of victims who are found, let's say, next to the road or in the veld, when they go to for the post-mortem examination, then a sexual crime evidence kit will be collected. So collections will be made. Those will be taken to the DNA labs. There are labs in Pretoria and Johannesburg, Pretoria and Cape Town, Gqeberha and in KZN. And the DNA will then be analysed and compared to the DNA on the database. And specifically in this case, it will be expedited, because it is such a high-profile case that's in the news now.
1: Mm.
0: So as soon as possible, those will be compared, and then if there are results. So the just before I finish, there may be other cases. Let's say, for example, there was another case in 6 months ago, and that DNA from that case is already on the database. These cases of the last week or 2 months will then link to that case of 6 months ago. And if there is a link to a possible suspect, or if there is a possible suspect, his DNA will be taken. It will also then be compared to these cases. And if there's a match, then we know that it is he's a serial murderer.
1: Okay. And then another question from Kiwarile says, Clement, hey, was there a solid reason as to why there wasn't a warning issued after at least the second woman who was found on the 24th of August? Mm-hmm. So the question here, Elmarie, is how soon then, as the police, should you be issuing out a warning? And this is what I also said this week as well, that I really think by the time there's a second woman that you're finding half naked with bruises on the side of the road, they're meters away from each other, these two bodies, I think at that point you issue a warning. You don't have to tell us about who the perpetrator may be or whether there's a serial killer, but just warn people. So what's the process from the cases you dealt with? What's the process of just warning the public? At what point do you take up the something and you say this is concerning and it could lead to a bigger crisis?
0: Especially in this case, as I understand, the first cases were like a month or two ago, and then there was a time period in between. Now, I must come up for the police in this case. Say, for example, you have Detective A, and he investigated the first case. And a month later, another body was found very close to that one, but now Detective B investigate that case. It doesn't necessarily mean that they will know about the case that the other one had. So, but after the third or the fourth body that was found in the same area, and it will be investigated by the same detective branch, then they must start to pick up that there is something is going on, and then the public must be warned. So personally, I feel that the first case or two, it was not that evident. It may have been more seen as a coincidence, but after the third case, then the lights would start flashing mm. and warning them that there's something going on.
1: Mm-hmm. Okay. And then the other question is around like task teams to be formed. Like at what point do you get concerned enough to even start a crime, to form a task team to investigate a case? I think this listener says they're asking this question because on Monday, when one of the police spokespersons gave a statement, it sounded as if they had set up a task team or they had just set up a task team. So is there a criteria, like how many murders or of similar circumstances do you need before you can form a task team? Do you wait for four? Do you wait for two?

0: What was the criteria used during your time?
1: No, in my time there wasn't really a criteria. As soon as you realize that there is a serial murderer active, then you start the process of getting a task team together. And there are cases that I've worked on where there was only one investigating officer who carried all the dockets and struggled all by himself, and then there are other cases where a task team was put together. But as soon as there's knowledge of a possible serial killer, then a team must be put together of trained detectives who know how to investigate serial cases.
0: And then just quickly, someone else says, Clement, when you look at the distance and the radius, how much does this come into play? Kempton Park to Guatemala is 45 kilometers. Given our high murder rate, how much of it could be coincidental similarity, as most cases it involves assault, robbery, then likely rape, and ultimately murder? So, the question is around the distance and the radius. How much does this come into play?
1: I have a few thoughts about that. So, first of all, my advice to the police would be include that case. And then with analysis and DNA analysis and all those things, the case can later, if it proves to not be part of the series, can then be given to another investigating officer, but rather include it. The other thing is, it is possible that a person goes out of his, let's call it the comfort zone, where we found the first crime scenes, that he goes out of that comfort zone, go to an area, a different area, and commit the murder there. It has happened in the past. We have seen that. So, and we have so much public transport, taxis that moves around between these areas in Gauteng. So it is not difficult to get on a taxi, or if the perpetrator has his own car, drive 45 kilometers to an area that he may know. We don't know. He may know that area and then commit the murder there.
0: Sure. Yeah, fascinating. Almari Myberg, thank you. I think you've really helped us understand a few things about what the police will be looking for. She's a former SAPS criminal profiler. It's 11:32. Time for the latest in Eyewitness News headlines. Khomotso, good morning.
2: Thanks, Clement. Good morning. The ANC has lost its challenge against the IEC over its failure to submit candidate lists in time. In an order handed down by the Electoral Court this morning, the court has dismissed the appeal against the Electoral Commission. The ANC had argued that they experienced a glitch in the IEC system when it was supposed to submit the details of its affected 181 nominations. The party insists the Electoral Commission should accept its final list of candidates to participate in the polls. The Matlanga Commission is today exploring recommendations on ways to deal with the vetting and financial disclosure of public officials. World Bank Senior Financial Sector Specialist Laura Pop is on the stand today, helping commissioners through the topic. And there's still no word from the South African government following the United States' new visa restrictions on South Africa. Washington made the announcement overnight, saying the policy is targeted at South Africans who promote race-based discrimination, incite violence, or enable land confiscation without compensation. U.S. President Donald Trump has continued a false narrative of a white genocide, which the government has repeatedly denied. Those are the headlines. This EWN and more at midday or as it happens.
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4: Traveling on the N1 North, we've got some delays just as you approach the New Road exit. There's also queuing traffic in Devlin along the Golden Highway between Union Avenue and Foundry Street. Roadworks are causing these delays. Please be on the lookout there. While that accident on the M1 North is still there, right near the Crown Interchange, delays coming out of Boysons Road. There's also a bit of a hold-up reported on the M1 North approaching the Halton Drive exit. That's due to roadworks along this route, so please approach with care. Then, if you are traveling on the N3 North, we've got some issues just as you approach the Kilulis Interchange. More updates at the top of the hour. Stay tuned.
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0: 25 minutes before 12 o'clock. It's time for the Sharing Space. This is where we share our stories. And thank you so much, guys, for sending us your stories. You know, we've got a variety of conversations we have on the Sharing Space, and that's thanks to you opening up your heart, your stories, and sharing with us what's happened to you at home, something maybe you're contending with, something you're struggling with, or you need advice from the listeners. Just keep those emails coming. Send us an email if you want to share a story with us and you want to know if other 702 lenders have experienced something similar or you need advice from them. It could be about anything. Send me an email on cm@702.co.za. So today we've got an email from Anonymous. I'm going to read it. And then afterwards we go to your calls and your WhatsApps. And here we go. Hi, Clement. I hope you are well. Please keep me anonymous. I was recently taking stock of my policies. I remembered that I still have my son's father on one of my funeral policies. I put him on while I was pregnant. We were not married, but I felt that it was a responsible thing to do because we are now connected for life. This was consensual. He's fully aware of this. I also feel like it is only responsible for us to have further get life covers on one another. Okay, so I also feel like it's also responsible for us to have life covers on one another. I think that's what she was trying to say. Because should anything happen to any of us or any one of us, the surviving parent will be financially impacted as they will be the only ones left to take care of the child. We are both still single. And while I feel like it would be a sensible thing to do to keep him on the funeral policy, I can't help but wonder what would happen if he was to get married. I don't think his partner would be comfortable with this. So please, can you ask your 702 listeners what they think for those co-parenting? Are they having money and death conversations? Is this a good thing to keep up? Or are we doing too much? Regards, Anonymous. All right. Anonymous, thank you for sending this. I hope you're listening so you can get some advice from our listeners. Okay, so just to summarize, Anonymous was in a relationship, ne? And when she fell pregnant, she then had a funeral policy for the person who would be the father of her child, right? So she's just realized now, because she was taking stock of her policies, and she realizes that she still has the son's father on one of her funeral policies. So at the time when she got this funeral cover for the would-be father of her child, she thought it was a responsible thing to do because they are now connected for life. And she's explaining that should anything happen to him, for instance, I would be the surviving parent and I would be financially impacted because I'm the only one left to really take care of the child. So they've since separated. And now she's trying to figure out, what does she do? Does she cancel the funeral policy? Because she feels like it would still be a sensible thing to keep him on the policy. Because she says, I can't help but wonder what would happen if something happens to him and I'm the parent that's remaining. And she says, I actually think both parents who are co-parenting should actually be in that position where they do that. So I have a funeral policy. You have your own funeral policy for me. And should I die, at least you benefit something and you can take care of the kids. Should you die, I benefit something and at least I can continue taking care of the kids. So she's now saying, I don't think his partner would be comfortable with the idea that the mother of his children or of his child still has a funeral policy, right? So she's asking you, for those who are co-parenting, are these the conversations you're having? And maybe you are co-parenting with someone and they are still on your funeral policy, or maybe like there's a life cover where they are a beneficiary. Is that your situation? And how do you explain that to your current partner? Like, are they okay with it? Are they happy with that scenario, that arrangement with the mother of your child or father of your child that you're no longer with? Because when you think about it, I mean, it is sort of a responsible thing to do when you guys are still together. But when you're not together, I mean, can you imagine if this guy, you know, God forbid, does pass away? And now you, as the mother of his child, you have to go to his wife, who's a widow, and say, hey, when I was together with your husband, I added him on my funeral policies. Can I please have the death certificate? How does it work? And do you think that woman or that wife or that husband would give you that death certificate? I think it would get a bit complicated. So let me know what you think. And what would you advise Anonymous to do? Honestly, I'm not sure here. I would say, Anonymous, if you are still in a good relationship with your the father of your child, if you guys still get along, then I think have a conversation with him. Just say, hey, bro, this is what I did. Remember when we were together and I still have the policy? What do I do? Should I cancel it or what? I think that's probably the best way to do it. And that person, if he's in a relationship, because he's single now, but should he get in a relationship, he must be able to tell his wife or his partner that, hey, there's someone I was with and this is the policy they've had and they've kept it. So should anything happen to me, make sure that you give them my death certificate, because the money they're going to receive is going to be for the kid. Yeah, have a conversation. That's the advice I can give. What advice do you have for Anonymous? Give me a call or send me a WhatsApp.
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13: When it comes to obesity, the common advice is to eat less, exercise more, and try harder. 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Next week, join 702 in conversation with Aspen as Clement Magnatella, together with a healthcare expert, unpack the truth behind obesity, the stigma surrounding it, and why finding the right support matters. Obesity is a complex chronic condition influenced by factors beyond willpower. 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It's time to break free from blame. Don't miss 702 in conversation with Aspen next week.
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0: All right, 15 minutes before 12. What advice do you have for Anonymous? And so, the way I read this email, there's a correction I need to make. So she already has a funeral policy for the husband. And what she says, there's a line here that says, I also feel like it is only responsible for us to have further get life covers on one another. So on top of the funeral policy, Anonymous says, I actually want to get a life cover on the father of my child so that if anything happens to him, then we can benefit with the kid. Ish, I'm uncomfortable about that. I'm sorry. Because, I mean, you know Rosemary, hey? And what she did. The next thing, they're killing you because, you know, she just wants the money. And that's where I'm that's what I'm concerned about. Like, people these days are really wild like that. So I wouldn't say somebody that I'm no longer with, that I used to be in a relationship with, must have a life cover with me because we share a child. I would rather find other options to make sure they'll be fine if I'm not around. What are your thoughts? Let's start with your WhatsApps.
15: Clement, the lady must leave everything for the child and appoint an executor to manage the finances for the child. The father of the child doesn't enter anywhere. That's my opinion.
16: Hi, Clement. Anonymous, in actual fact, is correct. It's the right thing to do. In insurance industry, it's called an insurable interest. She does have an insurable interest on the father of a child. In actual fact, I would recommend that she must take a life cover, which is more beneficial than a funeral cover. And then on the life cover, she can take what they call an immediate expense, which will serve as a funeral cover. Because a funeral cover, it pays for funeral and the money, it's gone. With a life cover, she will have ensured that she gets a bigger payout, which will assist in her living expenses for her child. She has an insurable interest to do so. That's just my advice. Cyril from Midran.
17: Good morning, Clement, and 702 listeners. From my side, I think Anonymous, it should strictly be between the two people, so the mother and the father in this case, despite them being separated or, you know, married to different people, it should be between them, because after all, they do have kids, and I don't think this is any much of a difference between having talks or finances for as far as supporting the kids, taking the kids to the school and stuff like that. So this should be part of that. So if the two are okay with it, I think their partner should be okay with it. Unless there's some shiga happening there. You know what I'm saying? Like, you know, for lack of a better word, I'll just say some black magic stuff happening within the dynamic to try to cash out or whatever the case may be, which doesn't sound like is the case in this case. So I just think that it's if they're okay, if they're both okay with it, everybody should be okay with it. Yeah, thank you.
18: Good morning, Clement. As for this partner and this policy that they've opened for the other person, I think it's a no. She shouldn't have done that, because these are loopholes where people just register someone and then the person does not know. And it's always a risk that it leads to people dying and people being accused of killing other people in family.
0: It's really, really, really complex. Another one says, Clement, Anonymous here. I have my ex, who is the mother of my child, on a funeral cover, and also her grandmother, because the family will expect me to come through if anything happens to her. So to be safe, I didn't want to cancel it. Okay, so yeah, wow, Anonymous has a funeral cover. The ex-girlfriend that he's got kids with, he's got a funeral cover on them, but also the ex's grandmother. And he says that's because they would expect him to contribute should anything happen to them. Another one says, hey, Clement, I'm replying to Anonymous. It was a great plan initially, but now we have Abo Rosemary Ndlovu we cannot trust anymore. She should have a conversation with the guy. If he is not comfortable, she should cancel it immediately. People shouldn't force life covers on people. Yeah, but guys, hold on. So if you saying you want to get a life cover because should the husband or the ex-boyfriend die, then you are going to be left with the responsibility. That money you're paying for the life cover, why wouldn't you just put it somewhere as an investment, in an investment kit for the child? Huh? And look, okay, I get it, because what if, you know, the father of the child, the ex-boyfriend or ex-husband, like, dies maybe next year? So there's not much that's growing in that kit. But I still think that that's probably a much better approach, right? Take that money, start putting it somewhere so that it grows, and you know that should anything happen, you know, you are good with the child. So maybe you're going to access the money in 5 years, in 10 years, as opposed to take a life cover on someone you're no longer in a relationship with, unless you guys are in a good, like, you still get along and you co-parenting well, you know, with not a lot of issues, and you both, your families are okay with it. Yeah, but it just sounds a little dodge for me. More of your WhatsApps and calls after the break.
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24: Morning, Clement. How about she takes life cover for herself so that if something happens, the father and the child can have a nice life. And then she can then start taking, because it doesn't make sense. Let's say she must just allow the father as well to take a life cover in her name, so that should something happen, then yeah, they have a life, because that's how it sounds like.
0: No, and to be fair, guys, to be fair, she is okay with that, right? She's not saying that she must be the only one that takes a life cover on the guy. She's saying the guy can do that as well. In fact, what she's raising here is much more broader than her and her partner, her ex-boyfriend. She's more saying, should we be having these conversations as people who are co-parenting? And I think it is quite an important conversation to have. Like, if you're co-parenting with someone, like, what responsibility do you have towards each other? Because should anything happen, you know, you want the child to still be okay. So what other solutions then are you looking at?
25: Right, Clement.
1: I think this lady is looking for trouble. She needs to know when to cut ties. That man is no longer part of her life. He is part of the child's life, yes. She's got no business wanting to keep him in her funeral police and stuff. He's married. He's probably married, for God's sake. And if he's not married, someone else must worry about his affairs when he dies and stuff. It's not her problem. She must cut him out of the funeral policy unless she still has some attachment which might not sit well with the current spouse. She must cut him off. Klar, Mandla in Donburg.
2: Hi, Clement. Listening to the lady's story, I'm actually also a couple and I just like to remain anonymous. I do have a life cover, and the mother of my child is also a beneficiary, listed as a beneficiary for a simple reason that if something happens to me, she will be the one looking after my child. So I think that is a responsible thing to do. And also, when we're still in the relationship, I did include her in my funeral policy, and I've left it as it is, despite us not being together anymore. I think still it's a responsible thing to do, because then I'll be able to assist whenever as the mother of my child. So I think these things are for people that are matured and that are doing their estate planning in the correct way. So I applaud this lady for what she's doing, and I fully agree with her. It makes sense what she is doing and what she's thinking about. And definitely the child will be looked after, because she's got that intention. So yeah, I fully agree with her. I share the same mentality with her. So yeah, she must just continue doing that. I hope they raise their child well together. Thank you, Clement.
4: Hi, Clement. Linda here. I think the woman should take the money and invest it for the child some way, because what is it that she's going to get at the end of the day? 50,000, 100,000? What if their husband doesn't die? And 5 years later, the child needs money to go to school. That 100,000 would have been accumulated maybe in 5 years. And how much is the funeral policy? 200 rand per month. Recalculate that, and with interest. Mm. That's a good investment than investing in the death of somebody. Thank you. Bye.
0: Yeah. All right. Thank you. Someone else here says, hey, Clement, I'm stuck with the father of my kids who doesn't want me to take a cover for him. But my issue is that he's paying my kids' tuition fees, and I won't be able to pay for the private school that he chose should anything happen to him. So yeah, there you have it. This though, and thank you so much, Anonymous, for sending us this email. I think it's really opening up an important conversation that people who are co-parenting should have.
6: Good day, Clement. Hope you are good. Anonymous here. You know, Clement, this lady, she must just take the money and invest it for the child. Because the people, we've got too much assumptions. And coming to the death, people have got too much assumptions. You are thinking you are doing the right thing. And a day they are going to do the opposite.
7: Morning, Clement. Kifino Mojapilu here. These are definitely conversations that parents must have if they are co-parenting. Also, when as a mediator, when you make them write, or when they write a parenting plan rather, they sit, they talk about it, you open that conversation for them and you facilitate it, where we even go to an extent of what happens to your child, what should happen to your child in case of one of you when they die. And then what must happen in terms of relatives who must stay with the child? Who do you nominate in your family? And then the father does the same. These are critical conversations that must be held. Not nice, but when I feel like they are much better when handled by a professional, because it doesn't sound like somebody has interest, and it's not a script, like somebody already thought about capitalizing, therefore they bring it. So it becomes easier that way. But however, it's a must-have conversation.
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0: Up next, the Midday Report with Mandy Wiener. How are you doing, Mandy?
10: Hey, Clem.
0: What's popping?
10: The ANC has lost its electoral court bid against the IEC, so we'll find out about that and what it means for them. We'll bring you the latest on the 8 bodies that have been found on the East Rand, that investigation there. There are reports that another person has been identified. So one of the 8 bodies has been identified. We'll speak to the ANC's Nomvula Mokonyane on gender-based violence and the ANC's outrage at it. We'll have a look at whether maths has changed forever. AI has solved one of the millennial problems, one of the 6 millennial problems. And it's triggered a huge debate in the mathematics community. And then it's Wednesday, so we're dropping the latest episode of The Hope Dealers. It's about the Alex Water Warriors who are cleaning up the Yixkay River.
0: That's the Midday Report up next with Mandy Wiener. Thanks for listening to the show. Tomorrow we're live in Ekurhuleni, a special show focusing on this devastation in that part of Johannesburg. It's a minute after 12. Have a beautiful day.
12: This is EWN.
25: Good afternoon, I'm Khomotsa Modise. The Electoral Court has dismissed the ANC's appeal against the Electoral Commission for missing the deadline to submit candidate lists to contest 6 municipalities in the November polls. The order paves the way for the Commission to release candidate lists for all municipalities today for public scrutiny before final certificates are issued. The court indicated during the hearing yesterday that it would provide reasons for its judgment at a later stage. Lindsay Tentlinger has more.
26: The ANC argued that it was not seeking preferential treatment for the 181 nominees whose information it had submitted to the Electoral Commission through its online system, but for which it failed to press the final submit button by the deadline. It said by having captured their details, the Commission should accept that they intended to contest the elections in municipalities in KwaZulu-Natal and the Eastern Cape, but also the Mangaung Metro. However, the court has not found in the ANC's favour and dismissed the appeal. In an order handed down by a full bench, the court condoned the DA's intervention in the case, but not a similar application made by the ATM due to late submission of its papers. Last night, Judge Lebogang Modiba noted the ramifications of this case.
27: It appears that there are important principles that are emerging from this matter that merits a considered judgment.
26: The ANC says while it respects the judicial process, it will now exercise legal rights to pursue the appropriate appeal process. Lindsay Dentlinger, Eyewitness News.
25: Meanwhile, the IEC in the Western Cape will today release the list of candidates contesting the upcoming local government elections. It says more than 14,000 candidates will contest for about 870 seats across the province. That means more than 13,000 candidates will not make it. With less than 50 days left until the 4th of November, IEC Deputy Chair Janet Love says the Commission is partnering with various organizations to ensure free and fair elections for all.
28: That includes knowledge about elections, that includes enabling elections to be conducted in a way where there are mediations if there's disputes. So the stakeholders are very broad to help us to give people knowledge, to help us to give people an environment in which they feel comfortable to vote.
25: Love adds that ensuring access to the polls for all voters is also a priority for the IEC.
28: So there are some people who have particular disabilities. They need to also feel that they are included. So that inclusivity is very much a part of it.
25: The Madlanga Commission has heard how countries dealing with criminal investigations into law enforcement sectors have dealt with challenges to hold culprits accountable. An international financial sector specialist, Laura Pop, is on the stand. She's outlining suggested recommendations for the vetting and financial disclosures of public officials. Pop has referred to Moldova in Eastern Europe, where a judicial vetting system has been underway since 2023 to fight internal corruption.
11: In Moldova, almost the entire Supreme Court was reformed because the vast majority of judges, Supreme Court judges, did not pass the vetting. They resigned before that. There was also half of the appeal court judges in the main court of appeal in the country also resigned without undergoing.
25: There's still no word from the South African government following the United States' new visa restrictions on South Africa. Washington made the announcement overnight, saying the policy is targeted at South Africans who promote race-based discrimination, incite violence, or enable land confiscation without compensation. U.S. President Donald Trump has continued a false narrative of a white genocide, which the government has repeatedly denied. Last year, Trump bent his immigration rules after granting white Afrikaner South Africans access to enter his country as refugees. Baba Londenze reports.
13: At the center of the U.S.'s gripe with the South African government are policies like land expropriation without compensation. Last night, U.S. Secretary of State Marco Rubio said President Donald Trump has made it clear that South Africans are being failed by a government that is destroying its economy through an obsessive pursuit of racial grievance against the Afrikaner minority. Rubio says the South African government has consistently failed to adequately address rural crime and what it calls violent and dehumanizing rhetoric in reference to political anti-apartheid songs. The U.S. Embassy in South Africa also issued its own statement, saying the country remains gravely concerned about racially motivated crime and government-sponsored discrimination occurring against the Afrikaners and other minority populations. The South African government has not yet responded to the new restrictions. Baba Londenze, Eyewitness News.
25: And it's finally home. The 702 pop filter that went viral on social media is back in studio. Content creator Ntatu Zungu used it to create funny content, including interviewing a chicken, a dog, and a cow. Zungu says she found it somewhere in Johannesburg more than a month ago.
14: The veranda of where I was living, There was like blue things just flowing down. Okay, so one blue thing falls down on my veranda and I pick it up. It's a bit muddy. The following day, another blue one falls. I'm like, oh. This one has 7, but then the other numbers, so it looks a bit old.
0: Yeah.
14: Okay, I think they were being washed. Okay, let me just rinse them and put them in the vase in the veranda so that the person, when they come looking for them, they can find them here. The following day, Clement, a third one just fell on my veranda.
0: Okay, yeah.
25: She handed it over to Clement Mayatela this morning.
0: This is quite a significant moment. This mic that has been refuge, companion to Ntatu is now being returned to 702, and she is now officially putting it back on a mic that doesn't have a pop filter. So
14: this is me dressing it now.
25: Gold is trading at $4,335.31 an ounce. The rand's at 16.28 to the dollar, 21.93 to the pound, and 18.79 to the euro. Brent crude oil's at $107.51 a barrel.
15: Well, at this stage in Booysens, heading into the Joburg CBD, there's slow-moving traffic. This is on the M1 northbound between Booysens Road and the Crown Interchange. There's also bumper-to-bumper traffic traveling in and out of the Joburg CBD. That's between Rivoli and the Crown Interchange. This is on a main reef road approaching Church Street.
25: It's a partly cloudy day in Gauteng. Temperatures will peak at highs of between 27 and 29 degrees. Cape Town's cloudy with scattered showers, with a moderate to fresh southerly to southeasterly. Temperatures peaking at 17 degrees. The top story in EWN this hour. The Electoral Court has dismissed the ANC's appeal against the Electoral Commission for missing the deadline to submit candidate lists to contest 6 municipalities in the November polls.
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10: Coming up on the show today, the ANC loses its electoral court bid against the IEC. The latest on the 8 bodies found on the East Rand. The ANC's Nomvula Mokonyane on gender-based violence. Is math changed forever as AI solves a millennial problem? And the latest episode of The Hope Dealers is about cleaning up the Yukske. All of that over the next hour.
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10: Good afternoon. Welcome to the Midday Report on 702 and Cape Talk with me, Mandy Wiener. Good to be with you today. We'll speak about the latest developments around the bodies found on the East Rand and just try and explain some of that. I've also spoken with Gerard Labuschagne, the criminal profiler, about what the police would be looking at now. Why are they not calling it a serial killer? And the capacity of the police to actually deal with this. This is something I've raised in the past, is we have a long history of dealing with serial killers in South Africa. We had the ABC murderer. We had Moses Sithole. We had Dweba Pan, the station strangler, and we had excellent expertise. But the most trained person in the police retired earlier this year, Elmarie Myburgh, who was the one remaining profiler. So what capacity is left in the police when you have somebody like Mike van Aart, who's a detective who worked under Piet Bielefeld, for example, not operational? How capable are the police of actually investigating a serial killer like this? If it is a serial killer, the police still reluctant to say that. So we'll speak about that a bit later on in the show. But we start with that breaking news, the electoral court dismissing the ANC's attempt to have its councillors included on the ballot. Remember, they missed that 28th of August nomination deadline in 6 provinces. This doesn't affect all of their councillors. It affects 181 councillors. So let's understand this judgment with Lindsay Dentlinger, EWN parliamentary reporter. Lindsay, good afternoon to you. Tell us about this judgment handed down.
17: Good afternoon, Mandy. Well, it's really just a very brief order from the court. Last night, this matter was still being heard, and Judge Lebogang Modiba saying that they would, in time, provide a more detailed judgment because of, the principles that this particular case raises, and it warrants a more considered judgment. But very briefly, the court saying that it was dismissing the ANC's appeal against the IEC. Secondly, that it was accepted the DA wanting to intervene in this case, but not similarly not for the ATM, which had filed their paperwork too late, and they're not making any order regarding costs. That was a matter that was raised towards the end of proceedings last night, given that the ANC had 5 legal counsel arguing this matter for it. But it does now pave the way, Mandy, for the IEC to make its announcement today, in which it will publish all the candidates' lists who did crack the deadline, and it will then allow the public to scrutinize who's on those candidates' lists before those final certificates are issued. So quite significant for the ANC. 181 might not seem to be so many, but it's key municipalities in the Eastern Cape, which are ANC strongholds, also some municipalities in KwaZulu-Natal, but very importantly, the Mangaung Metro, one of the few that the ANC still controls outright. So quite a blow there for not being able to include candidates to contest wards and the PR list in that particular metro.
10: Any reaction yet from the ANC?
17: Indeed, they have issued a statement saying that they would now look at their next legal steps that they can take. We know that the Electoral Act says that a ruling of the Electoral Court is final, but we have seen in the past, for example, the case of allowing former President Jacob Zuma to contest elections for the NK party being taken to the Constitutional Court to ventilate its views on the matter after the Electoral Court had made a finding. And so we can only expect that that is possibly the route the ANC might take, but it's calling for all its members to remain calm, its supporters to remain calm, and not to make any statements that could jeopardize any legal steps it still plans to take. We also hear from the DA, which, as I said, was their application to intervene was condoned by the court, and they are saying that this is good for the rule of law and the fairness of elections and equality among parties, that the rules were not bent for the ANC. So that's the reaction we have to this. Of course, it doesn't, this particular judgment now doesn't just affect the ANC, although they are the ones who took the matter to court, but it affects several other parties, as we understand it, some 2,000 or so candidates who were information that was uploaded to the IEC system, but which the parties which also did not press that all-important final submit button to indicate that they are the final candidates to contest a particular municipality, Mandy.
10: Lindsay, thank you so much. Lindsay Dentlinger, EWN parliamentary reporter, speaking to us there about that decision of the Electoral Court dismissing the ANC's attempt to have its councillors included on the ballot. So there's going to be 181 very unhappy ANC councillors or contenders to be councillors in certain wards. And the ANC, of course, is going to have to manage that situation. Now, of course, other parties also affected by that.
1: 702. Mandy Wiener.
2: Weekdays, 12 to 1 p.m.
10: Last night, a high-level meeting of police leadership, including the acting National Police Commissioner, Puleng Dimpane, also the acting police minister, Feroz Khanchalia, and then a briefing afterwards about eight women who have been killed on the East Rand amid speculation there may, and I say may, be a serial killer operating in the area. Mongezi Koko, EWN reporter, was at police headquarters for us last night and is going to take us through what we know. So, Mongezi, what are the police saying officially about what we know about these cases?
18: A very good afternoon to you, Mandy. So confirmed that it is indeed eight bodies that are currently under investigation. Just to bring the listener up to speed, the additional body that was added, bringing the total to eight, was discovered on the 7th of September, being last week Monday. And then only after collating their data did they bring it in. So it's not as though this body was recently discovered or perhaps as fresh as the other ones that we have seen in recent days. So the police were quick to clarify that particular point. They do remain resolute and have stood on their word by the fact that they are not going to be labeling these cases, or rather linking them. There are similarities, those things they acknowledge. However, they say that it is not just one perpetrator or perpetrators. They're unaware who exactly it is. They made mention of a very big amount of money that they are offering, a cash reward of about 400,000 rands for anyone that can come through with additional information to help them nab whoever may be behind this. In addition to that, they also called out to the private sector or any donors that would be willing to top up that money. So it seems like it's going to be a big amount for whoever can bring forward a couple of, information. And then they also touched on the province's role in this. So essentially talking about service delivery and how it contributed to parts of this, they were joined by Gauteng Premier Panyaza Lesufi, who also heads the community safety department here in the province. And he then said that they're committing additional resources. These include two helicopters, include a couple of drones, and also additional workforce through the traffic wardens, etc. So just committing extra resources. And then we also heard from Dina Pule, the Minister of Social Development, talking to us about some of the rehabilitation programs that are now going to be availed for women who are, of course, reeling in this time, and people who are afraid. So services offered to assist people. But essentially, it's the same sort of conversation that we've been hearing in recent days, where there have been these impromptu briefings. And I posed a question of how people are supposed to feel safe in Gauteng if we had a briefing led by Musikiri, who said to us that you know, no one is above the law and no one can get away with this. And in the morning, we were fresh in Guatemala, where a body was then dumped and discovered there. So when posed with this question and asked to answer, we were just told that this body is 72 hours old, which means it didn't happen on the day, but it happened, Mandy. That's the most important part, is that these things are happening and there's no clear stop in sight. There is, however, a recent development now. A person of interest has been identified, with the police now looking for this particular individual. There was something circulating on social media claiming that this person attached to the investigation was found in Potchefstroom, or sighted in Potchefstroom. Quickly dispelled by the SAPS, that side. But they also then went on to word their statement quite weirdly. It described the individual as a suspect, which is very different from a person of interest, which suggests that there is evidence behind why they're looking for this particular person. So it's something that the police are supposed to provide us with an update about. We are expecting an update. It's not official. But that aside, the families that are currently reeling, those that have been identified, then we know of Elizabeth Tonto and Itumileng, who's from Kwakwa. They're going to be receiving a couple of visits from the premier's office. Mandy, they're going to be receiving a visit from the premier's office, and not too certain who else, but a lot of people are going
10: to be
18: visiting.
10: I'm sure the politicians will be rolling in. Mongezi, thank you so much. Mongezi Koko, EWN reporter, at that briefing for us last night. I also spoke with Gerard Labuschagne, a serial killer profiler. We've had him on the show many times before and on this radio station. And two things that I spoke to him about. The first one is he shared his thoughts on his basic observation of cases and why the police would treat this case as a serial murder based on evidence available to the public. Take a listen.
4: So I've been watching with great interest the cases that are unfolding in Kempton Park over the past week or so. Now, of course, I just have to say that I haven't had any insight into the actual police case dockets. So my comments are really just based on what I've sort of been hearing in the media. And unfortunately, my experience in these types of cases is that what we're seeing in the media often isn't really an accurate representation in terms of what's actually happening behind the scenes. And of course, the police have the most information, and we on the outside have the least information. But essentially, my current preliminary kind of thoughts on the case is, you know, due to the relatively close geographical proximity of these crime scenes, the time frame of these crime scenes, and the victimology, which seems to be, as far as we can tell, adult black females, and that there seems to be a sexual component to all of these murders, it makes sense to treat this as a serial murder situation until you have information to the contrary. You know, that's the safest way. Otherwise, if you wait until you have this DNA results or whatever that makes you feel 100% confident, you then have to play catch up. And of course, in the meantime, you have the media and the public sort of saying, why aren't you doing anything? So even if it turns out that the cases are the work of separate individuals, I guarantee you that these cases will get far more attention if they're allocated to a task team whose sole job is to focus on these cases. If it turns out they're all separate, you just hand them back to the original investigating officers, but you'll be handing them back in a much better condition than if you just left them with the poor detective at a police station who's got, you know, 50 other unnatural deaths to investigate.
10: And Gerard Labuschagne also speaking to me about why the police would be reluctant to call it a serial killer.
4: So people also ask the question, why are the police so reluctant to call it a murder series? And there can be various reasons for this. They might just be uncertain. They have the information that we don't have access to. So there might already be things pointing towards some or all of the cases being the work of different offenders. It could be a strategic reason. But like I said, you know, if you get it wrong, you look stupid later on. And again, the public will nail you if you call it serial and it turns out not to be. So you're kind of damned if you do, damned if you don't. But what's more important for me is I don't really care what you call it, but as long as you've got the necessary people in place and treat it as if it is a serial, again, no harm in doing that. And if you later go out and can confirm it to your satisfaction, you're not playing catch up by then getting the necessary units activated.
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0: condolences. We're joined now by the First Deputy Secretary of the ANC, Nomvula Mokonyane. Deputy Secretary, good afternoon to you and thank you very much for your time.
1: Good afternoon, Mandy, and good afternoon to your listeners, and thanks for inviting us on the killings that are happening in Ekurhuleni.
0: What is the ANC's message regarding the situation?
1: Well, the ANC firstly has conveyed its condolences to the families of those that have been found and those that we now continue to hear have been found. The number is growing, as well as those that have been victims over time. We have also called on the system to work such that it is integrated, it is responsive, and is intelligence-driven. Thirdly, that women constitute 51% of the population of this country. They must actually the ones who enjoy the fruits of this freedom. But me, personally, Nomvula, a woman in South Africa, a mother, a grandmother, a sister, a friend. This is my view, Benji. The system is overwhelmed. The system is stagnated. And it is stagnated because we want to work on the basis of the historical past. We must listen to the voice of women. We must listen to women who are victims. If there is one thing that can unite us as a nation, is this particular issue. If there is one thing that can make society to be united, it's this particular issue. Whether it's a call for constitutional review or legislative review, I support it. Whether it is a call to ensure that more resources must be given to the implementation of what the president declared as a disaster, it must happen. Mm. As there was money, not new money, money that was actually pulled together from different departments working together without just additional money being given. Why is it not happening with issues of gender-based violence and femicide?
0: Sorry to interrupt you. Many people would say it's somewhat ironic that the ANC is condemning this and speaking about how the system is not working, considering that it's, you know, obviously the ANC has been responsible for government for 30 years. What is there sufficient political will? We know the president has declared this a national disaster, but is there sufficient political will to actually deal with GBV?
1: I think I wouldn't want to enter into a blame game, which becomes much easier. I'm saying there must be a review that includes the clients, which are South African women, which is the South African population, on how the system functions. A simple thing of grass cutting, of street lighting, of a rape kit in a police station, of a functioning 10111 line, but most importantly, of dealing with a potential perpetrator, a perpetrator who lives in our community, who's brought up by somebody, who must actually be the first that we work, all of us together, in ensuring that we don't breed these kind of characters. Because if we have declared, apartheid as a crime against humanity, this is an act against humanity. We were all cautious. And I'm saying, I don't want to blame. Government has done a lot. We have 648 South Africans and other individuals who are now incarcerated over a particular period that's reported by Minister Kachalie on the similar cases. We have had Ananias Mate, who collaborated with prison warders and escaped but was apprehended. We've got Sithole, who is now serving jail time, just to cite some of those. But we must also look in the system. It can't only be Mr. Bielefeld, may his soul rest in peace, who we knew as an expert. The system must have Bielefeld multiplied. So don't drag me into

0: apportioning blame to one. The system, in many instances, is proactive, is preventative, and in other instances, it has to be proactive. But this must become a societal issue. We need a table of all before we start dealing with this. It's unfortunate. The police will be on the receiving end, Mandy. The first body was found. The second body was found. Why must we be worried about whether it's a serial killer or not? But shouldn't we be worried that there are bodies picked up in the space? That must be attended to. Two, what must also be an issue is that the police must be the last to tell us what we must not do as women. The police must tell us what they are going to be doing as the South African Police Services with their patrol cars, sector policing, supporting community policing forums, supporting bodies of gender-based violence, promoting men as partners, educating the girl child, the boy child, and being part of that, mobilizing business against them where resources are insufficient. The don't thing is just not right. Don't punish a victim, because again, we're asked how were we dressed? Where were we? That's not the policing statement. The policing statement must be, when we picked up the first decomposed body, we looked at it, and as we're dealing with it, there was a second one. We got worried. We pressed an alert. Now, since the 8-year-old raised an alarm about her dear mom, look how many bodies are found.
1: Yeah. Nomvula Mokonyane, First Deputy Secretary General of the ANC, thank you very much for your time reacting there to this these cases developing on the East Rand. 12:32, time for Eyewitness News headlines.
2: Thanks, Mandy. Good afternoon. The Johannesburg High Court has ruled that the state can use hospital records to test the credibility of Musa Kekana in the trial of alleged underworld figure Vusmuzi Cat Matlala. The court rejected the defense's argument that the records were hearsay because the medical practitioners who made the entries had not testified. Judge Karim Musa says when the defense handed in the record, it did so without qualification, and so it cannot now refer to it as hearsay. Kekana's trial within a trial continues. The Electoral Court has dismissed the ANC's appeal against the Electoral Commission for missing the deadline to submit candidates' lists to contest six municipalities in the November polls. The order paves the way for the Commission to release candidate lists for all municipalities today for public scrutiny before final certificates are issued. The court indicated during the hearing yesterday that it would provide reasons for its judgment at a later stage. And Sri Lanka's police have summoned former First Lady Sharinthi Rajapaksa on the questioning over allegations that her charity misused donations as part of tightening authorities' anti-corruption drive. Government has revived long-dormant graft investigations involving members of the once powerful Rajapaksa family, which dominated Sri Lanka politics for nearly two decades. The Financial Crimes Investigation Division served the summons shortly before the 73-year-old boarded a flight to Singapore for medical treatment. Those are the headlines. This EWN and more at 1 or as it happens.
3: EWN Sport. Good afternoon. I'm Mawande Mateza. Manchester United are hoping to return to winning ways tonight when they host Brighton in the third round of the Carabao Cup. The Red Devils have had an underwhelming start to the season in the Premier League, picking up just one win and a total of 4 points from four matches. United boss Michael Carrick has urged his players to get past the disappointment and frustration of their controversial defeat to Man City that was in the derby on Sunday.
4: We got to move on. We still got to look at it for ourselves, and we got to win games. We have done. We've won a lot of games, and we need to continue to do that. You know, I understand it's a new season. It's a fresh season, and the points tally is right now is not what we want it to be. So I'm not hiding from that. But it's more of winning games, getting that feeling, getting the habit. It's easier said than done. Of course it is, but we're capable of it.
3: Kickoff is at 9 p.m. along with Coventry versus Aston Villa, while the game between Everton and Wolves starts 15 minutes earlier. The Proteas women completed a series win over Zimbabwe with two matches still left to play in the series. The South Africans won the third T20 by 80 runs after captain Laura Wolfhart hit an unbeaten century and Karabo Miso hit 50 not out to lead their side to 200 for one before dismissing Zimbabwe for 120. And lastly, the PGA Tour is not considering a pathway that would allow players from LIV Golf to come back to the tour. Brooks Koepka was among those who returned earlier this year from LIV, but PGA Commissioner Brian Rolapp now says that they won't be opening up another opportunity after LIV Golf filed for bankruptcy protection last week. He added that accountability and discipline were the guiding principles for the PGA Tour's decision. Mawande Mateza, Eyewitness News Sport.
5: EWN Traffic. Well, at this stage, if you're driving through the Gauteng area, there's not much traffic to really talk about at this stage. No accidents have been reported at this hour. However, look out for those faulty traffic lights in Ridgeway at Xavier and Rifle Range. Traffic lights also not working in Bryanston at Main and Sloan. While in the Mother City, Chapman Peaks Drive remains closed off to traffic. And there's also a truck that jackknifed. This is on the N2 approaching Riversdale as well as Albertina Road. If you come across any other traffic issues, kindly WhatsApp us on 072-702-1702.
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12: Hi, Mandy and the team. It is puzzling that the same people who supported former President JZ in his rape case against Kwesi are the ones who are coming out now and say that no to GBV. David.
13: Hi, Mandy. The guy was arrested for the first murder. Has he appeared in court yet? Do we know who he is?
1: So my understanding is the person who was arrested for the first murder is a foreign national and was the boyfriend of the victim. I assume he's appeared in court if he's been arrested, and apparently there was DNA evidence linking him. So that first case may not be linked to all of the others. I hope that helps. And then on the WhatsApp line, I'm listening to Nomvula. I feel like banging my radio with a hammer. Listening to her makes me sick. She is an ANC of government. What is she saying exactly? Women Nation is under attack. All they know and do is shout political utterance for opportunity without solutions. And then on YouTube, ANC is saying because they know nothing, condemn, condemn, condemn. That's all they know. That is the result of the ANC poor governance period. And then another comment, ANC had failed this country on all bases, water, load shedding, crime, high unemployment, the whole world, drugs, illegal immigration. Well, there's lots of reaction there, of course, to Nomvula Mokonyane and what she had to say about the brutal killing of women.
14: The Hope Dealers.
15: Telling the stories of
14: people changing the narrative in the city of Joburg.
1: Every Wednesday, I bring you an episode of The Hope Dealers, stories of people that are changing the narrative in the city of Joburg. We try and bring some light to so much shade that we report about every single day. Now, we know the Yixkei has got a bad reputation, and in

0: In Alexandria, the community decided that enough was enough. The water warriors in Alexandria have removed tons of rubbish from the Yixkei River. They've set up litter traps. They're addressing illegal dumping in the area. They're beautifying the river banks. And they're not just an environmental organization. It's run by residents, not outside NGOs or corporates. It was born out of a shared desire to make the township cleaner and safer. This is the story of the Alex Water Warriors.
1: What happens when a community decides enough is enough? My name is Mandy Wiener, and I'm telling the stories of the Hope Dealers, people who are choosing to change the narrative in the city of Joburg. And here along the Yixkei in Alex, the Water Warriors are cleaning up thousands of tons of rubbish, and they are bringing in litter traps. They're planting trees. All of this with a vision for ecotourism.
0: The Alex Water Warriors are rolling up their sleeves to restore the waterways that sustain both people and nature. But their mission goes far beyond removing waste. They are rebuilding pride, creating opportunity, and inspiring an entire community to believe that a cleaner, healthier future is possible. Paul Maluleke is the co-founder of the Alex Water Warriors.
1: Paul, where exactly are we in Alex, and what's happening here?
2: We're just standing in front of the Yixkei River Bank between Alexandra and East Bank. So this is our community space whereby we normally meet for briefings and then we go to different sites.
1: What is the origin story of Water Warriors? How did it begin?
2: When we were growing up, there used to be fishes, frogs, and sort of like other different species. From these premises, we were hosting markets and other sort of tourism events. But then we used to see unsustainable activities happening. People, they were illegally dumping, and then others illegally mining their sand, and a sort of like different crimes. There was a call whereby each and every community must start their water warriors. So I think we were the fourth or fifth to respond to that call. So throughout our research and development, we realized that there was so much that needed to be done, from actually learning how to clean the river, and also making sure that from the river point of view, we understand how the river behaves.
0: For the people of Alexandra, these waterways are more than rivers. They're a lifeline. When they're polluted, communities suffer. But when they're restored, they bring cleaner environments, healthier families, and renewed hope. One bag of litter, one recycled bottle, and one volunteer at a time, they're turning hope into action.
1: What exactly do you here?
2: When we started, it was only just a river cleanup. When we remove litter from the river, we realized that some of the litter can be recycled. This is our recycling station. We bring our waste here, it gets sorted, and then we go in and sell it to the buyback centers. But then we're also starting like a community entrepreneurship initiative, and also making sure that communities, they adopt these recycling spaces. So the engineer students, they also approached us in terms of making sure that they give us support. So one of the projects was the litter trap project. So this is one of our mini litter traps whereby we've got a lot of debris that is coming from upstream. So it's obvious it's affecting like the Yixkei River. So along here, you've got your 3-liter small traps. So really these litter traps are helping us to trap the litter so that like it can be simple for us like to clean the river. Other activities, they include like the greening part. You've got the bays, different bays that they utilize the river. And then there's other species like along the river, like your meerkats, like your red fox, like your water monitors. So those species, they also need like the support of the vegetation. So before East Bank was built, it was just an open field. And a lot of trees got cut down. Currently, we have planted plus minus 16,000 trees. We have realized again, we have other problems like the solid waste, which we cannot really recycle. Like these tree logs, we used to have like a lot of problems whereby a lot of tree logs, like they are washed away by the rains. We are working with our local artists. They represent the species that you find like on the river, like the adidas, the frogs.
1: So this is a medicinal garden?
2: This is part of the spiritual project. We have decided

0: that we should have like a medicinal garden whereby like it will be easy accessible, and then also to make sure that we support like the ecosystem as well.
1: Paul, what has the response been like from the community along the Yokska?
0: They are very responsive, and then what is important is to make sure that we don't stop like our education. The river is also a spiritual space, because we've got our traditional healers and other individuals that they are using the river for their rituals. They also came on board to come and assist as well. And we've got also like the houses. They had like problems in terms of how to stop people from dumping.
2: The Yokska River often has a bad rap. It's known to be polluted and smelly and dirty. And the water warriors realized that in order to clean up the name of the river, they had to start by cleaning up the environment.
1: So why do you do what you do?
3: Oh God, waterways is helpful because it gives me opportunities and mostly skills.
0: We want to also encourage self-guided tours, like in Soweto, whereby the tourists, they just go on their own. So we are creating like safe spaces, because like in Alex, it's congested and then there's a lot of cars, so kids cannot play as well. But then it's important for them, for their growth, to grow like in a space whereby it's not really polluted.
1: What you have here is a group of people who've decided that we're going to make the difference.
0: Our lessons, we are taking it from COVID, because COVID really has done injustice, more especially for women and children. So our first respondent, it was women, which is like, it's obvious we had to give them hope. In the financial system, it kicked them out. So it was important for us to make sure that from the employment point of view, to bring that back. The river has transformed like a lot of us. The community, when they wake up in the morning, coming here from Monday to Friday, you can see that what they're doing is really like give them a great deal of joy.
1: This community's dedication to cleaning up their environment is really paying off. And what we can see here in Alex, along the banks of the Yokska, is that the water warriors have found a way to work with government, to bring in volunteers and the private sector, to bring hope and really change lives. That's the story of the Alex Water Warriors, our Hope Dealers episode this week. You can go to Prime Media Plus and watch the full video, or on my social media. On the WhatsApp line, Michelle says, "Hi, Mandy. The Alex Water Warriors project is amazing. Well done to them. The more people realize that we are the custodians of our nature and we need to educate children from primary school that keeping our environment clean is crucial. Water is life. We desperately need the same for the henops in Irene and Centurion." Thanks for sharing this with us, from Michelle in Centurion. Michelle, thank you so much for your message. We're trying to tell the stories of people who are changing the narrative in the city of Joburg, bringing you some good news.
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10: Hi, Mandy Winner. Yeah, it is somewhat surprising that the ANC has chosen to stage
9: the public marches, when despite their years in government, it has yet to deliver meaningful solution to the issue of rampant crime in this country. Honestly, I mean, for me, this approach seems to be, predominantly reactive rather than preventative. We have seen this pattern, of course, repeatedly again and again. And an accident occur, and it's followed by marches and demonstration. Yeah, we saw them yesterday. And to be candid, I find it difficult to regard this this effort as credible, honestly. Matume here in Pretoria.
10: Hi, Mandy. I'm not quite sure why you got Mokiana on the phone. I mean, she's got a history herself. And again, she's done exactly what the ANC do. They don't accept blame, just like Mamalua with the IEC. They don't accept the blame and find out what the solutions are. Gender-based violence is all our problems. It's a problem of all of us. We're all in this together. And we need decent police investigation and people who know what they're doing to find the perpetrator. Thank you.
11: Wow, what a lucky story about the Hope Bringers, Mandy. Fantastic initiative. Keep it going.
1: Thank you so much. Mixed reaction there, reacting to that interview with Nomvula Mokonyane, and then, of course, also reacting to the Hope Leaders. Thank you so much. So I've been following this really interesting story about what's happening in the maths world. And for those of you that don't know about it, a quick summary, right? So on the morning of Tuesday, September the 8th, mathematicians at OpenAI announced that a group of 10,000 autonomous AI agents under their direction, running on an advanced model that's not available to the public, had found a singularity in the Navier-Stokes equations in three dimensions. So in other words, what happened was they solved one of the six Millennium Prize problems. These were problems that were posed in 2000 by the Clay Mathematics Institute, and each one of them carries a $1 million prize. So in other words, AI solved this math problem that humans have been battling to solve. So there's been all kinds of fallout as a result of that. Dr. Liam Baker is a mathematics lecturer and number theory researcher at Stellenbosch University. Dr. Baker, good afternoon to you. Thank you so much for your time.
12: Hi, thank you for having me here.
1: Firstly, can you explain the significance of the fact that AI seems to have solved this problem? Put it into perspective for us.
12: Yeah, so as you mentioned, this is one of the Millennium Prize problems, and they were, I mean, they're called the Millennium Prize problems because they were announced, you know, when like 2000 happened, as a sort of like list of seven big problems that are like the biggest, not the biggest, but big problems that if mathematicians can solve these, it would really like move the field of maths forward. And a lot of these have been unsolved for a very long time, like this Navier-Stokes equation problem. The problem is basically about whether these fluids in three dimensions, we can describe how fluids work, like water and, you know, other fluids mathematically. And the question is whether the equations we work actually work in a sense, and we're looking for mathematical proof of that. So the proof was actually announced by OpenAI. There were some other mathematicians that had also been working on it with the assistance of AI independently. So both announcements sort of came out at the same time. The significance is that now it seems to be the case that AI, if you put enough compute power into it, like you mentioned, there was like 10,000 autonomous agents working on it at the same time. If you put enough compute power into this, AI may be able to do actual mathematical research, like cutting edge stuff. So in the math world, this is having a big sort of shake up, and there's a decent amount of uncertainty as to like what the job of a mathematician is going to look like in future.
1: So is there a segment of the community that is obviously, there's a backlash because they're saying that this is risky or shouldn't be happening?
12: Yeah, so there's some group of mathematicians who just don't like AI at all, and they're saying that AI doesn't because, you know, the way it works is that it's not an actual person that's thinking about it. AI doesn't actually understand what it's writing. So that's one of the groups. I mean, because an AI can solve a problem and spit out like a 300-page proof, but no human being actually has the time to read through all of that and understand it. And the proofs that I have seen, sometimes it's 100 pages. You can cut it down to 20 pages and just be a lot more concise and clear about it. So some people just don't like AI at all. There's another group of mathematicians that are like just fully embracing, like, AI should become part of the way we do maths every day. So yeah, there are different communities in the maths world with different opinions about this.
1: And what does all of this mean, Doctor? Does it mean that, you know, how is it going to practically change the world for us if we're able to solve some of these millennial problems?
12: So many of these Millennium Prize problems have basically no like direct what like day-to-day applications. Some of them do, like for example, this P versus NP problem, which hasn't been solved yet. If it was to be shown, because the mathematical question is whether this one thing called P is equal to this other thing called NP, and if you can prove that those two are actually the same, that basically means that a lot of things like your bank encryption, like encryption that gets used in a lot of financial things and security things, can actually be hacked more easily. Now, the question is, you know, is P equal to NP or not? So that particular problem has a lot more like direct application to, you know, our day-to-day lives. Most of the others don't really have that much application to like an average everyday person.
1: Fascinating stuff. Doctor, thank you so much for explaining all of that to us. Dr. Liam Baker is a mathematics lecturer at Stellenbosch University explaining this. I wonder, what do you think about this? Do you think AI should be used? You've got AI that is solving one of the six remaining Millennium Prize problems. And some mathematicians are for it. Some are against it. What are your thoughts?
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15: Hi, Mandy. I am very disappointed about this whole IEC ANC saga. And any honorable person would do the right thing. And SSG of the ANC, Fikile Mbalula, must do the right and honorable thing. He messed up. He brought the ANC into disrepute. He must resign. Simple and klar.
16: Mandy, listening to the lady from the ANC, it's no wonder this country's in the mess it is. The first port of call for getting rid of gender-based violence is to change the mind of the majority of black men towards women. The rape of babies and killing of babies, the impregnation of schoolgirls, the single-parent families who often don't know who their father is. That's where the problem starts. And until somebody addresses that, and it's not a racist issue, it seems to be a cultural issue, then GBV is just going to continue unabated.
17: Good afternoon, Mandy Wina and the fellow listeners. Oh, the judgment against the ANC. Oh, it sounds so sweet. But then again, those political parties that will be contesting in that ward, I hope they can work together and prove a point if there's no outright win and govern the municipalities in a best way so that those people, they can be able to see the difference. You know, with regards to those bodies, I wonder if the police will be conducting a toxicology report in order to ascertain whether there were chemicals or poisonous agents used.
1: Thank you very much for all of those WhatsApp messages that have come in reacting to various things that we've been discussing on the show. We'll be back again tomorrow at 1 o'clock. Time for Eyewitness News.
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19: Joburg High Court allows the use of hospital records in Madala attempted murder case, and graft charges haunt Sri Lanka's former First Lady. Good afternoon, I'm Khumutso Modise. The Johannesburg High Court has ruled that the state can use hospital records to test the credibility of Mosake Kana in the trial of alleged underworld figure Vusmuzi Cat Matala. The court rejected the defense's argument that the records were hearsay because the medical practitioners who made the entries had not testified. Judge Karim Musa says when the defense handed in the record, it did so without qualification, and so it cannot now refer to it as hearsay. Kekana is testifying in a trial within a trial to challenge his arrest and the evidence obtained against him. Kekana, Matala, and three others are facing attempted murder charges linked to three incidents between 2022 and 2024. Dimakazo Leshoro reports.
20: The state is using Mosake Kana's previous hospital records to test his credibility. The records show that Kekana had previously been admitted to hospital after collapsing following the consumption of large amounts of alcohol. A medical doctor who testified in the trial within a trial told the court Kekana had been admitted and intubated after an overdose of cocaine and alcohol. This contrasts Kekana's testimony yesterday that he was admitted after being poisoned. Yesterday, Kekana also distanced himself from his bail affidavit, claiming it was his previous lawyer's fault that incorrect information was submitted. Judge Karim Musa dismissed the objection.
21: It is the considered view of this court that the objection is, as a general proposition, not justified and not sound in law.
20: The cross-examination continues. Dimakazo Leshoro, Eyewitness News, Johannesburg.
19: The Electoral Court has dismissed the ANC's appeal against the Electoral Commission for missing the deadline to submit candidate lists to contest six municipalities in the November polls. The order paves the way for the Commission to release candidate lists for all municipalities today for public scrutiny before final certificates are issued. The court indicated during the hearing yesterday that it would provide reasons for its judgment at a later stage. Lindsay Dentlinger has more.
22: The ANC argued that it was not seeking preferential treatment for the 181 nominees whose information it had submitted to the Electoral Commission through its online system, but for which it failed to press the final submit button by the deadline. It said by having captured their details, the Commission should accept that they intended to contest the elections in municipalities in KwaZulu-Natal and the Eastern Cape, but also the Mangaung Metro. However, the court has not found in the ANC's favour and dismissed the appeal. In an order handed down by a full bench, the court condoned the DA's intervention in the case, but not a similar application made by the ATM due to late submission of its papers. Last night, Judge Lebogang Modiba noted the ramifications of this case.
23: It appears that there are important principles that are emerging from this matter that merits a considered judgment.
22: The ANC says while it respects the judicial process, it will now exercise legal rights to pursue the appropriate appeal process. Lindsay Dentlinger, Eyewitness News.
19: The Mazanga Commission has heard how countries dealing with criminal investigations into law enforcement sectors have dealt with challenges to hold culprits accountable. An international financial sector specialist, Laura Popp, is on the stand. She's outlining suggested recommendations for the vetting and financial disclosures of public officials. Popp has referred to Moldova in Eastern Europe, where a judicial vetting system has been underway since 2023 to fight internal corruption.
24: In Moldova, almost the entire Supreme Court was
0: reformed because the vast majority of judges, Supreme Court judges, did not pass the vetting. They resigned before that. There was also the, I think, half of the appeal court judges in the main court of appeal in the country also resigned without undergoing.
19: The Special Investigating Unit has released the findings of its investigation into the fraudulent sale of City of Ekurhuleni vacant land worth more than 58 million rand. The unit found that residential stands in the Villa Liza township in Boksburg were irregularly transferred from the municipality to private individuals. The transfers were made without a council resolution, while the municipality did not receive any funds generated from the irregular sales. The SIU released its report in Pretoria today. Alvara Mushwana has more.
2: The SIU has found that 208 stands were fraudulently transferred to private hands between 2018 and 2022 without the approval of the city council. One person who has since died is said to have acted as a so-called estate agent facilitating the dubious sales. The SIU says a conveyancing firm, Morki Attorneys Incorporated, allegedly used forged clearance certificates and fabricated power of attorneys to facilitate the land transfers. SIU head Leonard Lecheto says the owners of the firm made a significant amount of money from the transactions.
3: Each stand was sold for 18,000, but it might be that they've sold the stand even more higher than that amount. The stand ranged between 80,000 and 3.7 million.
2: The SIU has recommended the city of Ekurhuleni strengthen its systems for transferring land to private buyers. Alfa Ramshwana, Eyewitness News.
19: And Sri Lanka's police have summoned a former First Lady, Shiranti Rajapaksa, for questioning over allegations that her charity misused donations as part of tightening authorities' anti-corruption drive. Government has revived long-dormant graft investigations involving members of the once powerful Rajapaksa family, which dominated Sri Lankan politics for nearly two decades. The family says the Financial Crimes Investigation Division served the summons shortly before the 73-year-old boarded a flight to go get medical attention in Sri Lanka. Gold is trading at $4,346.13 an ounce. The rand's at 16.28 to the dollar, 21.92 to the pound, and 18.78 to the euro. Brent crude oil's at $107.80 a barrel.
5: Well, at this stage in Alex, this is heading towards Germiston. Accident scene. This is on the N3 southbound before London Road, causing about a 30-minute delay from the Patroon interchange. In Primaria, Pretoria, slow-moving traffic on Casonia Avenue between Pretoria Road and Mering Nodia Avenue.
19: It's a partly cloudy day in Gauteng and temperatures are peaking at highs of between 27 and 29 degrees. The top story in EWN this hour, the Johannesburg High Court has ruled that the state can use hospital records to test the credibility of Musa Kekana in the trial of alleged underworld figure Vusmuzi Kat Matlala.
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0: 9 minutes after 1 o'clock. Welcome to 702 Afternoons with me, Relebogile Mabotja, on this Wednesday, the 16th of September. Thank you so much for choosing to spend your time with us. Now, yesterday, we changed up our show. We're going to be picking up on some of the discussions we did not have. We're going to be starting off with the series edition. It is episode 3. We'll talk about how investigations solve crimes and mysteries. And in this episode, we'll be talking about criminal profiling with Gwiba Steenkamp. And I look forward to that conversation. Our finance feature after that, the money rules we grew up with. Do they still apply? Lee Hancocks will join us, head of channel and segment marketing at Sanlam. And then we wrap up with a masterclass. Ooh, we're going to be talking about empaths versus narcissists, or empaths and narcissists. Why do they go so well together? We'll be joined by Hamida Bassa, who is a clinical psychologist. So get in touch with us, 011-883-0702. SMS us 31702. Tweet at Relebogile M at Radio 702 using the hashtag 702 Afternoons and the WhatsApp line 072-702-1702.
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0: Now, before we jump back into our series edition, I think it is very important that we acknowledge what is happening in our country right now. We took 2 hours yesterday of the show, as so many expressed in tears, in anger, extremely high emotions at what is currently happening in Kempton Park, which I need to remind all of us is not the only thing happening when it comes to femicides and crime and murders, that the vulnerable continue to be vulnerable. And the last update that I saw was that there have been 10 bodies that have been found. Now, the reason I want to take a moment before we get into this discussion is because I hope we are mindful and sensitive with the people around us, not just on social media, but the people that are around us. Why should that be the case? News like what we are experiencing at the moment are severely triggering. I received a couple of messages in my inbox, one of them in particular from a woman who lives in Kempton Park. And she shared how one of the victims that has been named is somebody who would run in the same street that she walks. And she was telling me how she is absolutely terrified and does not know what to do. So I'm going to encourage all of you. It is a time for not just prayer, whatever your faith is, but for support as well. News like what is happening at the moment, whether you have been a victim yourself, whether you know of a victim, or you are walking around just as a person, man or woman, adult or child, young or elderly, the news will impact you. And I'm not going to lie, I did my absolute best yesterday to not get emotional and cry during the show. So I'm going to plead with all of us as we are having these conversations to be mindful of the people around us. Our nervous systems are not okay. We are stressed. We are frustrated. We are angry. Take your time on the road. It's okay if you're 2 or 3 minutes late. Let us not allow the current violence to create secondary and other problems over and above that. To all of you that are struggling with these conversations, it is also okay to switch off and give yourself a break to breathe and cry and whatever else you need to do for yourself. That is the reality. And the interesting thing is, long before we had prepared today's show, before this story became news, but every single one of the conversations we're going to be having are not by accident. They are apt. So I am just asking and reminding each and every one of us to be mindful at sensitive times like this. You do not know the things that people are carrying and walking around with. The fear is real. Whether you experience it yourself or not, it is still a real thing. You don't have to be a woman in Kempton Park to be fearful. And on that note, our series edition. If you've missed episodes one or two, where we spoke specifically about pathology, please do catch up on that, because we really covered when it comes to investigations and solving crimes and mysteries, about that scientific part that has to back those facts that can say this is not a suicide, this is a homicide, all of those details. This person died by poisoning. Today, we are touching on criminal profiling. And it's no secret that I'm a fan of these kinds of stories because the details fascinate me. But beyond that, let us remember when we refer to things like bodies, they were also real people once upon a time. So I'm so happy to welcome a guest that joins us for today that gracefully allowed for us to reschedule. Kobus Steenkamp is a lecturer and researcher in police practice, Northwest University School of Government Studies. Your calls with your questions, 011-883-0702 and the WhatsApp line 072-702-1702. Kobus, welcome to the show. Thank you so, so much for joining us.
4: Good afternoon, Rele Bukhile. It's a pleasure to be here.
0: I have to ask, Kobus, from your side, I know that the type of work that you do is more around facts and information. But when we take your lecturer researcher cap off, I'm curious about your thoughts as to what is happening in the country at the moment and if it reflects the reality or not, because there are individuals who are of the view that, you know, this is exaggerated. This is just, it's over the top. I saw somebody saying, why is there even a term called femicide when men get murdered more than women do?
4: Let me start with the context. I think that's a good place to start. I think, your introduction touched on emotions. And the thing about emotions, it's not invalid. Emotions tells us a story about ourselves and how we perceive and experience the world. So there's nothing wrong to be emotional about these type of things. But just to take us into this conversation, I don't think it's exaggeration about what's going on in the country. If you look at the figures, the crime statistics, and I'm very, don't want to focus on crime statistics because it is cold and clinical figures, but the statistic shows that in terms of murder, the previous quarter, a little bit down, but the attempted murders rise. I mean, that is indication that we are still in a violent country. We're looking at also that only one out of 14 murders are solved in this country, which is not a good statistic.
0: Sorry, one in how many? 30 or 13?
4: 14. 1-4. 1-4.
0: 1-4. Yes. Yeah. And just 14. To clarify, are you saying 1 in 14 are solved, meaning that figure does not even include the things that didn't even get reported?
4: Yes, yeah, yeah. Absolutely, 100%. I mean, quite recently, Stats South Africa released their report on the feelings of safety and justice in the country. And it's a dark picture that it sketch in terms of the reporting of crime, especially crimes, the contact, what they call contact crimes. About 50% of contact crimes is not reported in this country, which includes assault, GBH, and even rape. It's a little bit different with murder, because murder, you know, there's a body that somebody needs to get rid of, and it's a difficult process to do. So most of those crimes are being reported in terms of murder. But what's happening, should I continue with the Kempton Park maybe
0: yes,
4: scenario?
0: Yes, please.
4: So I think what's happening in Gauteng at this stage is, firstly, the police did not follow a positive and a community-included communication protocol from the start. When they discovered when the first body was discovered, I think it's a fair and a moral assumption that they should have warned, especially the women in that community, that something is happening. People needs to be more vigilant as a starting point to this discussion. They didn't perform very well afterwards also. Especially this morning, I was also interviewed, and one of my points that I tried to make is you cannot have these type of situations be left in a multitude of people's hands. We hear the minister's comments, and then you hear the provincial commissioner's comments. You even hear the comments of a warden representative. It's time that the police now consolidate the communication protocol for the main purpose to ensure that the communication towards the community are out of one mouth, so that it doesn't create confusion anymore.
0: I think you said that so brilliantly, because I think another layer, and I know we're going into a bit of the psychology part of the expectations of society, is multiple voices, like you say, already in an environment where there's a lot of misinformation, already in an environment where we know that there are political voice things at play, with elections coming up also for us as a country in relation to other countries. What I'm curious about is, in your view, when we say the one voice, you know, I imagine those Hollywood CSI shows, and the police will be dealing, the LAPD is dealing with a case, and then the FBI comes in and they say, it's on our watch now. And then there's some senior other person who must go and make a media statement. But where we are sitting right now, we are all saying, Mr. President, what are you saying? Do you think that is how it should be? And what do you think should be known by the public, and what should not? And who should be the mouthpiece, considering that we are very, very familiar with our president? We have nicknames for him, but somehow even the things he has said do not feel sufficient.
4: Yes, absolutely. In terms of a single voice, that's important. I think, Relebo Khile, we, with Madlanga in on the playing field, we move into, according to my own view, we're moving into an era of accountability. The public expect accountability. What was a little bit disappointing yesterday evening when the minister had his media briefing is that they are talking about a task team that was appointed, but we don't see faces and we don't hear names. And I think the community of South Africa wants to put a face and a name to an accountable area of responsibility. That is a thing that I think is still lacking. But we should also keep in mind that the police has a policy document on how to deal with especially two crimes. The one is rapes, serial rapes, and then serial murders. So that's an important document that was published about 10 years ago, and it was signed by the minister of that time, Nkleku. And I think if they focus on that guidelines that was signed, then in terms of the process, how they proceed with this case will be in good order. So in terms of what will happen now is there will be at least a provincial task team established, and senior detectives will be appointed in that task team, and there will be focused resources allocated to that specific task team. And during this process, also they will have preference access to the forensic laboratory in Pretoria for DNA sequencing. So that is a positive things that will happen if they follow the procedure on their own documents and their own policy documents related to these type of

0: case that's evolving. There's good indicators, but there's certain processes that the police needs to follow. One of them is criminal profiling, what we are going to talk about. And
1: yes,
0: only after that criminal profiling has been done and 100% verified, they can make a public statement about it.
1: So I need to then ask a question. Why is it important? Because many ladies were saying, I can't imagine what's worse. Is it worse from a fear perspective that it is a serial killer, or is it better that it isn't a serial killer? Because that, from our perspective, is trying to catch 10 people versus catching one person. From a criminal profiling perspective, why is that part of the conversation so important, especially if we know that there is such a thing as copycatting, whether it's intentional or not, and there are coincidences because already the murder of women is high?
0: Yes. You know what, out of a practical and an operational argument, it's better to pursue one suspect as opposed to 10 different suspects. It just consume much more resources to pursue 10 different suspects from 10 different crime scenes. But it is not in any scenario a good thing that anybody gets murdered in this country. So I wouldn't even dare to go into a or make a statement that the one is better than the other one. It's both are bad and worse. One cannot be worse than the other. But in terms of resource allocation and the focused policing and investigation, if it happens to be a serial killer, then it's better for the police to pursue one individual. But it the result of, if that is the case, if that happens to be the case, then it's a difficult situation for women in that area. And the police should take special notice and should make special arrangements for that.
1: So, before we head to the news, can you share with us what criminal profiling is exactly, and which piece of the puzzle is criminal profiling in the whole picture of investigations and hopefully convictions?
0: Yes, the criminal profiling is an investigative strategy. It doesn't form part of the evidence, the chain of evidence in the court. However, the professional people that take part in the criminal profiling, they can be witnesses. But criminal profiling is basic, the attempt to use three elements from the crime scene. The first is the crime scene, the place, the geography, then the forensic evidence and physical evidence that's being collected on the crime scene, and then coupled to that, the victimology. Who the victim? What is the profile of the victim? And to use that three elements to derive a hypothesis who the perpetrator could be in terms of behavior and characteristics. That is basically what criminal profiling is. So the criminal profiler is part of the resources that the investigating officer use in his quest to solve the crime.
1: I got you. So for example, maybe one of the things then could be if the murder was exceptionally violent, where a person was stabbed 89 times, the profile you might build is, well, then it is likely that they know one another.
0: That's a possibility, but what they look at, one of the first indicators of a serial murder case is the modus operandi. But that's not an absolute, because they tend to develop their skill set to kill somebody.
1: And
0: the denominator.

0: later on a serial a murder case is most of the time the signature that they left behind. And the signature refers to the emotional satisfaction, that part of the crime where that individual obtained an emotional satisfaction in doing the crime. And normally that is the key indicator that there's a relationship between the different crime scenes.
1: So we do need to head over to the news, but when we get back, we will jump into this conversation again, our series edition. Do not worry, you have not tuned in on the wrong day. Our lineup switched up a little bit on the show because of issues of national importance, but we do continue our conversation around criminal profiling when we come back. It's just after 1:30. Time for your latest Eyewitness News headlines. Good afternoon.
2: Thanks, Lebogile. Good afternoon. The IEC says it will have to opt for double column ballot papers in municipalities with high contestation during the upcoming local government elections. The cities of Tshwane and Johannesburg have the highest number of parties contesting the polls, with 75 and 70 parties respectively. The IEC is giving an update on election preparations in Centurion this afternoon. The KwaZulu-Natal legislature has declared the seat of the National Freedom Party's sole representative, Mbali Shinga, as vacant, placing the future of governing coalition in the province under threat. Yesterday, the KZN High Court upheld the NFP's decision to expel Shinga and remove her from its one seat in the provincial legislature. Shinga came under fire with her party after she refused to vote in favor of a motion of no confidence in KZN Premier Tamin Duli. And EU Chief Ursula von der Leyen says Brussels will put forward a heatwave plan to better respond to extreme weather after record temperatures scorched the bloc this summer. In a keynote speech to the European Parliament, von der Leyen said Europe's future depended on how it manages the twin challenges of climate change and artificial intelligence. Multiple back-to-back summer heatwaves fueled by climate change caused more than 30,000 excess deaths across Europe, as well as a widespread drought. Those are the headlines. This EWN and more at 2 or as it happens.
3: EWN traffic. Well, at this hour, if you're traveling towards Alexandra, there's an accident scene. This is on the N3 southbound. This is before London Road, causing heavy delays all the way from the Batlu interchange. At this stage, expect about a 30-minute delay. So rather use the M1 southbound via Alex and Santon at this stage. There's also slow-moving traffic. This is in the Brumeria area. This is in Pretoria on Kasonia Avenue between Pretoria Street and Mering Nordia. Back in Joburg, faulty traffic lights in Range View. Between Xavier and Rifle Range. Also, look out for faulty traffic lights in Bryanston at Sloan and Main Road. If you come across any other traffic issues, kindly WhatsApp us on 072-702-1702.
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2: The ANC has lost its challenge against the IEC over its failure to submit candidate lists in time. In an order handed down by the Electoral Court this morning, the court has dismissed the appeal against the Electoral Commission. The ANC had argued that they experienced a glitch in the IEC system when it was supposed to submit the details of its nominations. The party insists the Electoral Commission should accept its final list of candidates to participate in the polls.
4: EWN. In touch, in tune, and independent.
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1: And it is 23 minutes to 2 o'clock. We continue with our series edition, our line up for the show, switched up a little bit just to reflect the realities of what we are dealing with at the moment and share the sentiments by talking about our third episode, Criminal Profiling, in our series on how investigations solve crimes and mysteries. And we're joined by Kobus Steenkamp, lecturer and researcher in police practice, Northwest University School of Government Studies. Your calls on 011-883-0702 and the WhatsApp line 072-702-1702. There is a message here, Kobus, that says, but if we show the faces and names of the task teams, would they not be targeted? Just in reference to the conversation around how communication is happening to the public with everything in Kempton Park.
0: Well, very speculative question. You cannot exclude that risk totally. But I think if the community, my view on this is, if the community has a visual recollection, who is these people doing a job, then we can have the opportunity to, we as the community, assess their skills, their stature, and that put a sense of trust in our being. And I don't think that should be the main consideration. In fact, I would believe that the community will be much more willing to share information with the police if they know who are working on these type of cases.
1: Oh, I think I second you there. Another WhatsApp says, and I didn't think it was relevant, but I actually think, particularly to our conversation, that there's a link where they say, for rape and murder, death penalty when found guilty by hanging in public, this will serve as a deterrent. Now, in your work with the criminal profiling, where I know there's also the forensic psychology aspect where a person can get into the mind of a murderer or a rapist, do you believe that such things would be deterrents if there were public hangings or as they do in these other countries, would somebody who is inclined to go and rape or murder see that as a deterrent?
0: You know what? It will definitely lead to second thoughts. I think the literature is quite clear that it will have an impact, especially on murder and rape, those type of things. If there's capital punishment, but yes, we unfortunately or fortunately for some, we live in a democracy, a liberal democracy, and I doubt if we will ever return to that way of punishment.
1: I can completely understand why for so many they say bring back the death penalty. But as it stands, Kobus, in your view, is our system not so broken that the real issues are not at the end? The real issues are possibly at the beginning, where files go missing and DNA goes missing, or DNA takes months to test, or there is no database to check fingerprints across. Because even if the death penalty were there, what does it help if the conviction rate remains low and catching the people takes time?
0: Yes, correct. The literature is also clear that if the criminals in general have the perception that the police are incapable of catching them, they just continue with their crimes. So it's a valid point. The other point that you make in terms of the systemic decay of the police and the investigative function over the years is definitely also problematic. I had a little bit of concern when I start thinking about the Kempton Park situation, that we are a little bit in trouble pertaining competency and skills in the police. The minister tried to convince us yesterday evening, but the stalwarts of the psychological investigation unit of the past, I believe about 30 years, either joined the private sector or went on retirement. And I'm not totally convinced that we have the level of skills that we need in that regard. But time will tell if we receive information from the police within the next, I would say, month in terms of the DNA analysis, and if there's positive linkages of those crime scenes, then we can have hope.
1: Whew. So now when we get back to the criminal profiling, and I mean, all one can do is sigh, because it really is feeling like the road is so long. So in a case where criminal profiling is being done, and for the purposes of this part, I want to remind listeners, we are speaking all kinds of cases. We're not necessarily talking criminal profiling in the case of a serial killer, so that we all are aligned again on that part. So the evidence is checked and you start building, you know, collecting DNA. You were speaking about looking at possible, maybe the relationship between the victim and the person, and if they're leaving, if there's a signature and collecting of trophies and things like that. Once you have gathered as much information as you can, what is the next step, and where does that fall within the process of solving crimes? Is the person that's building a criminal profile a detective, or is that person an expert who gives information and feedback to the detective?
0: Okay, let me start with the data gathering and the data analysis. So that process involves now all the forensic evidence that was collected on the crime scene. It involves the physical evidence that was collected at the crime scene and sent for analysis. So that is a period, a fairly intense exercise, and that process can take some time. The moment the and remember the detective of the responsible detective, investigating officer, he or she is in charge of the whole investigation in completeness. He is the leading figure and the supervisor of the investigation, and much depend on the abilities of that person. So after that person received, the investigating officer received all the data, all the analysis, the forensics, the ballistics, where applicable, then there's two things that happens, especially now if we, well, let me just mention that a criminal profiling is in most of the times only relevant in serial cases. So I'm going to assume we're talking about a serial case here.
1: I got so the you. Moment, so just, yeah. I'm sorry to pause you there so that we are clear, right? So the building then of that profile is to start to connect different cases to the one person. But at yes, what point then do you know? 100%. Yeah, at what point do you know?
0: Yeah, so as I've indicated, the criminal profiling is a strategy to narrow down the pool of possible suspects. When you have a single crime scene, you obviously know it could be one or two people, but they are only connected to one crime scene. The criminal profiling becomes very relevant when you need to connect the dots between different crime scenes possibly committed by the same individual. Then the profiling exercise is very important in the ecosystem of tools that the investigating officer needs to solve the crime. So after that person, the investigating officer, obtained all the data, then they classify the crime scene as either organized or disorganized, because that, in a sense, already give in some sense indication with what type of person they are dealing with. And only then, after that classification, they can reconstruct the crime scene in terms of the psychological context in the attempt to solve or to identify the perpetrator. So during the reconstruction of the crime scenes, they drill down in terms of what personal characteristics, what personality types could this be, if it's male, female, because the crime scene will kind of indicate, depending on what the crime scene is, whether a female could have done this or a male. So it keeps on narrowing down the possible suspects. And then also behavioral patterns and habits, they try to identify in this process. And during this process, typically that transpired is the signature of that perpetrator. And the signature is the special thing that person do on a crime scene, whether the posing of a body, taking souvenirs as you've indicated, and just, you know, make it his or her crime scene. The reason for that psychological connection showed that sometimes that perpetrator return to where the body is. And if we refer that to the Kempton Park scenario, maybe you can just in your mind's eye, I indicate that where there's various bodies on a certain area, left on a certain area, that perpetrator will come back to relive his emotional experience of doing that crime. So
1: when we see, for example, then in these crime series, one of the things I observed is that sometimes with the serial killers, they visit not necessarily the crime scene, but where they're buried. And sometimes yes, they get irritated when nobody knows that there's a serial killer, that they actually start to expose themselves.
0: Yes, it's every case. Let me just mention this. Every case is different. And how Netflix, put the plot of that particular crime out. You know, it's there's a little bit of creative prerogative in the, those yes. type of shows. But yes, they will, in some cases, revisit where the crime has occurred or where they left the body, just to re-experience the emotional satisfaction. Now, that is part of the reconstruction and the linking of the dots between those type of crime scenes. And only when that has been completed, the profiling process starts to develop a criminal profile. And that criminal profile, which is a document and a report from, in our case, it will be the psychological investigative unit situated in Pretoria. They will provide a report to the investigating officer, and that will form part of the investigation. So that's where the criminal profiling fits into the investigative process. So it's a very intense, a very elaborate a process for the profiler to take all the data available, including photographs, videos of the crime scene. They do not normally go out and visit the crime scene as a rule, as part of this process. So they use purely the data on their desks and develop as a team what is the characteristics and the personality traits that they are dealing with and the psychological and physiological traits that they are dealing with here.
1: I want to just quickly ask around the case currently in court right now of the young lady who was murdered and the man, my brain went blank, but the one who wore the victim's clothes. From a criminal profiling perspective in that type of scenario, what can you share with us that maybe as the public would help us get a better understanding of a criminal profiling of an individual like that, where there aren't multiple murders, but it's something very odd happened, which was you claim that you found somebody dead and then you undress them and wear their clothes?
0: Yes. Okay. So this is difficult. I'm not quite acquainted with the detail of that case, but I can speculate a little bit that obviously it must have been some kind of trophy and a display of power over the victim. That is possibilities, real possibilities in this regard. That is basically the only two things that I can think quickly of that and. That if you take a trophy or if you take souvenirs from a victim, it's an ego thing. It serves your ego. It serves your power dynamic that you have control over a victim. That is one of the first things that springs to mind in such a case. The single scene, what makes it a little bit easier on a single scene, a single crime scene, is that all the evidence that's being collected on that crime scene points only to one or if more than one, those perpetrators related to that crime scene. I hope I answered the question more or less.
1: Yes, yes, you did. You did. And I'm going to ask that we make time again to connect. There were some more questions, and I also wanted to get an understanding from your side on the role of gifted people that assist with missing people and things like that in the work that you do, people who can see and are able to give information. But thank you so, so much, Kobus, and I really hope we'll make time to chat together again next week.
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1: And our finance feature for today, 3 minutes to 2 o'clock. We chat about the money rules that we grew up with. Do they still apply? We're joined by Lee Hancox, Head of Channel and Segment Marketing at Sanlam. Lee, welcome to the show. Thank you so much for joining us.
16: Hope you're well.
1: Sorry, Lee, we just missed you. Thank you again for joining us.
16: Thanks so much for having me.
1: So we grew up with certain money rules. What are the three of the money rules that we were taught when we were growing up that you would say, do not follow this advice anymore, it no longer applies?
16: So I think one of the reasons that the young adults struggle is that they are following somebody else's rules. So we're following the rules that our parents taught us. But I think the challenge is distinguishing what are principles and what are rules that no longer fit reality. So principles like living below your means, avoiding unnecessary debt, saving regularly, working hard, I mean, those don't change. Those are still valid in today's world. They remain timeless. But what younger people and people in general should be willing to challenge are the rules. So you stay with one employer for life, you know, you start, you work there for 40 years and you retire there, or that debt is always bad, or that talking about money is inappropriate. I think the world that we're in today, we need to rewrite the rules. We need to look at what it is that works for us, but always bearing in mind that there are some principles that will always be sound.
1: Definitely. I'm thinking about some of the conversations we have around wealth creation and how something as simple as estate planning can change the game for the generations after you.
16: Absolutely. I mean, it's really important to think about what happens when you're no longer there. And that's why having conversations around estate planning and specifically having a will put in place is so important. I think it's less about the product or the document, and it's more about the outcome that we want for our family. And we want to make sure that they're taken care of when we're no longer around.
1: I want to ask specifically about property, because that was one of the things that was drilled into our heads growing up. Is property still an investment the way we used to think of it as, if you're not buying it cash and if you're living in it?
16: Yeah, so I think it is, but not in the same way it was for previous generations. I think for a lot of South Africans, property still carries this big symbolic value because to them it represents stability, permanence, security. And I think those perceptions remain powerful among older generations. And property provides that, that's something that a lot of financial products can't, and that's a visible sign of progress. But I think with younger generations and Gen Z specifically, they have lower ownership of traditional assets. So their milestones may not necessarily be, I own a house, but that I have the option. What we're seeing is home loan ownership is declining. And I think younger generations look at it no longer as, can I buy property, but rather, does this property improve my overall financial position now and in the future? So I think the perception is changing.
1: Definitely. And I think the next time we catch up, Lee, we can talk about how young people view money, because it seems that many young people value experiences more than they do money. Lee, thank you so, so much for joining us today on our finance feature. In the next hour of the show, we have a masterclass, empaths and narcissists. Why are they attracted to one another? It's just after 2 o'clock.
4: This is EWN.
2: Good afternoon, I'm Khomotso Modise. The IEC says it will have to opt for double column ballot papers in municipalities with high contestation during the upcoming local government elections. The city of Johannesburg and Tshwane have the highest numbers of parties contesting the November 4 polls, with 75 and 70 parties respectively. This means the ballot papers will need to be adjusted to allow the several parties to be represented accordingly on voting day. Providing an update on election preparations in Centurion today, IEC CEO Sai Mamabolo emphasized that some municipalities have an extremely high number of parties contesting.
17: The high number of political parties contesting PR seats in some municipalities has implication on the design of the ballot papers. For instance, a double column ballot paper is inevitable where there are more than 48 parties on that PR ballot.
2: He listed the parties that will be accommodated on a double-column ballot paper.
17: In the following municipalities, the parties will unavoidably be accommodated on a double-column ballot paper. City of Johannesburg would have 75 parties on its PR ballot. The City of Tshwane will similarly have 70 parties. City of Ethekwini, 69 parties. City of Ekurhuleni, 67 parties.
2: An expert in the global financing sector has urged the Madlanga Commission to establish recommendations that go beyond vetting state individuals. Laura Pop, a specialist at the World Bank, has been detailing how state corruption and money laundering has been dealt with around the world. Pop noted instances where vetting procedures take place, yet the source or reason for certain financial payments are not revealed. She suggested recommendations should include collaboration with SARS.
18: Because sometimes the people who gave the loans are not subject to ASSA declarations. They weren't included in the ASSA declaration of the official. They're just as the source. So the commission needs to be able to go to the tax authority or, you know, to get records to see if this person could even afford to provide this loan.
2: The KwaZulu-Natal legislature has declared the seat of the National Freedom Party's sole representative, Mbali Shinga, as vacant, placing the future of governing coalitions, rather, in the province under threat. Yesterday, the KZN High Court upheld the NFP's decision to expel Shinga and remove her from its one seat in the provincial legislature. Shinga came under fire with her party after she refused to vote in favor of a motion of no confidence in KZN Premier Thami Ntuli. Has more.
19: The governing coalition in KwaZulu-Natal has a one-seat majority, which is held by the National Freedom Party. The party's national leadership has previously said it wants to withdraw from the governing coalition in KZN, which consists of the IFP, the DA, and the ANC. However, its sole representative in the KZN legislature, Mbali Shinga, has resisted those calls, leading to her being expelled. In a media statement, Shinga says she's considering all her legal options regarding the latest High Court ruling. Thabiso Koba, Eyewitness News.
2: There's still no word from the South African government following the United States' new visa restrictions on South Africa. Washington made the announcement overnight, saying the policy is targeted at South Africans who promote race-based discrimination, incite violence, or enable land confiscation without compensation. U.S. President Donald Trump has continued a false narrative of a white genocide, which the government has repeatedly denied. Last year, Trump bent his immigration rules after granting white Afrikaner South Africans access to enter his country as refugees. Baba Londenze reports.
20: At the center of the U.S.'s gripe with the South African government are policies like land expropriation without compensation. Last night, U.S. Secretary of State Marco Rubio said President Donald Trump has made it clear that South Africans are being failed by a government that is destroying its economy through an obsessive pursuit of racial grievance against the Afrikaner minority. Rubio says the South African government has consistently failed to adequately address rural crime and what it calls violent and dehumanizing rhetoric in reference to political anti-apartheid songs. The U.S. Embassy in South Africa also issued its own statement, saying the country remains gravely concerned about racially motivated crime and government-sponsored discrimination occurring against the Afrikaners and other minority populations. The South African government has not yet responded to the new restrictions. Baba Londenze, Eyewitness News.
2: And EU Chief Ursula von der Leyen says Brussels will put forward a heatwave plan to better respond to extreme weather after record temperatures scorched the bloc this summer. In a keynote speech to the European Parliament, von der Leyen said Europe's future depended on how it manages the twin challenges of climate change and artificial intelligence. Multiple back-to-back summer heatwaves fueled by climate change caused more than 30,000 excess deaths across Europe, as well as widespread drought. More than 1,000 wildfires torched some 540,000 hectares of land across the EU since mid-June, more than twice the size of Luxembourg, forcing hundreds of thousands to flee their homes, particularly in Spain and France. Gold is trading at $4,347.86 an ounce. The rand's at 16.27 to the dollar, 21.89 to the pound, and 18.77 to the euro. Brent crude oil's at $107.11 a barrel.
3: Brumeria traffic heavily backed up on Kasonia Avenue between Pretoria Street and Mering Nodia. While in Alex, travelling towards Germiston, we still have that accident seen on the N3 southbound before London Road, causing some delays from the Patroon to change.
2: It's a partly cloudy day in Gauteng, temperatures peaking at highs of between 27 and 29 degrees. The top story in EWN this hour, the IEC says it will have to opt for double column ballot papers in municipalities with high contestation during the upcoming local government elections.
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0: 9 minutes after 2 o'clock, the second and final hour of 702 afternoons with me, Relebogile Maboja. And we'll be jumping into a masterclass in this hour. Looking forward to chatting to you. Empaths and narcissists, are they a match made in heaven or a match made in hell? We'll be hearing from all of you on 011-883-0702. SMS us 31702. Tweet at Relebogile M at Radio 702 using the hashtag 702 afternoons and the WhatsApp line 072-702-1702.
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0: Masterclass time on 702 afternoons. And today we're joined by Hamida Bassa, clinical psychologist, as we talk in our masterclass around empaths and narcissists. Now, how we stumbled upon this conversation that we're having, I saw a gentleman by the name of Professor Solomon, and he was having a, he also happens to be a psychologist, a pastor, and a public speaker, but he was speaking specifically around why it is empaths are drawn to narcissists and vice versa. And I thought to myself, I think this is such a great opportunity, not just to delve into the term of narcissist, which gets very loosely used today, but also just to gain an understanding of what those dynamics mean when a person actually is a narcissist. Sometimes I think we the term is used, but it maybe only describes narcissistic tendencies. So before we jump into the conversation, I want you to take a listen to what Professor said so that it gives us a great starting point. We will then break down what a narcissist actually is, what an empath is, especially because so many identify with being an empath. And then we will break down all of those elements of why it is they find themselves drawn to one another. But we want to hear from all of you as well with your experiences in terms of how you identify and maybe look at the history of your relationship. So this is Professor Solomon Davide Magola.
3: People often ask, why are empaths and narcissists drawn to each other? Well, empaths and narcissists are drawn to each other because of a highly predictable psychological lock and key dynamic. While an empath naturally seeks to heal, connect, and give, a narcissist naturally seeks to exploit, control, and take. This attraction is not a sign of an empath's weakness. Rather, it is a sign that an empath's natural strengths are precisely what a narcissist craves for survival. Now, the following are five reasons why narcissists and empaths are attracted to each other. Number one, the open spigot of narcissistic supply. And here is the dynamic. An empath possesses an endless reservoir of emotional energy, validation, patience, and warmth. While a narcissist who harbors an empty, hollow, deep, insecure core needs external praise and attention to survive. Now, here is the hook. An empath will listen deeply, celebrate the narcissist's grandiosity, and offer non-stop reassurance. And to a narcissist, an empath is a gold mine of unconditional emotional fuel.
0: So there you have it. And we are joined by Hamida Bassa, clinical psychologist, around this. Hamida, thank you so, so much for joining us as we broadcast in KZN for today. Welcome.
4: Thank you so much for having me on the show and for such a interesting topic that's become such a, that has become like really prevalent in the field as well. So this, these kinds of issues happen. These kinds of issues I come across in my private practice a lot.
0: Yes.
4: So it's nice to get wider knowledge spread about it. So yes, people know a little bit more about it, you know, because information is power. Yeah.
0: So I want to take a step back to chat about what an empath is. I think some people are aware of the term empathy, but what actually makes, what is an empath in the sense that beyond just basic human nature?
4: So I think the term gets used around loosely, right? When people want to, when they say they can feel something for someone, then they say that they are, they're an empath and they kind of like have a lot of feelings for another person. But in terms of the psychology behind it, it's not just understanding what somebody else is feeling. An empath actually does feel what another person is feeling. And the boundary between their emotional state and somebody else's emotional state is like paper thin. So this is like, it's a very like hyper attentive nervous system that empaths usually have. Themselves to the people around them in order to make them more comfortable or in order to understand what they feel and why they feel that way and how to make them feel better if they're feeling in a negative way. So empaths are kind of wired to get approval and to get validation and to feel good about themselves when other people around them are also feeling good. So it's very different. So if you're feeling sad, I can feel sad for you, right? But I'm not going to become sad. Whereas an empath will become sad for you and make it their kind of mission to make you feel better, because if you feel better, then they feel better. And this comes, and I think we'll get into it as we go, but it comes with a lot of like poor boundary setting with the empaths, and that becomes a problem in the narcissistic relationship with an empath.
0: Yes.
4: But empaths are usually very compassionate, they're caring, they have a lot of empathy, they're good listeners, they give good advice, they really understand you and they really feel what you're feeling. So you feel, when you're in an empath's presence, you feel very seen, and you feel very acknowledged, and you feel very validated. And that's why we have a lot of natural empaths in a lot of caring professions, because that's naturally where they thrive. So caring for others.
0: So being an empath is not a natural thing that any human being would have. And how different would you say that is from being sympathetic?
4: So I think some people would, like how we, everyone has different skills and different qualities and different personality traits. I think we all are capable of empathy. And some people need a little bit of help in order to learn how to empathize. And empathize means being able to feel what somebody else, to understand what somebody else is feeling and to acknowledge that it's a difficulty and then to try and help them out of it. So in psychology, the difference you asked between sympathy and empathy, right? Sympathy is like a solution focused thing. Oh, I feel so sorry for this person. You know, they're going through a breakup. Let me go and like sit with them and we can sit over ice cream and we can talk over the relationship and we can bond over that. Whereas empathy, so sympathy is like, I feel sad for you because you're going through a difficult time, right? Whereas empathy is a little bit different. Empathy is kind of like you feeling really sad. Let me sit with you and feel the sadness with you and we can share that together. So your pain is my pain. And in sharing that load, you unburden the person who's feeling the sadness and you take on a little bit of it for yourself. But both of you feel a little bit lighter afterwards because the empath will feel validated and helped and feel good about themselves because they've helped someone. And the person who's in the sadness has somebody who's helped them unburden what they're feeling.
0: Okay, now when we say a narcissist, can you help us understand what a narcissist is?
4: So I think with social media and TikTok mental health, I think the term narcissist gets used very, very broadly and gets thrown around a lot in relationships. Especially when there's a difficult relationship, people will say, if there's a difficult partner you're having, a lot of people will say, oh, they are narcissist. And I hear in my practice a lot of the time, my partner's a narcissist, my mother's a narcissist, my father's the one, this is my sister. But in clinically speaking, in psychology, narcissistic personality disorder is a specific mental health diagnosis that is actually quite rare and very difficult to diagnose. And it comprises of a specific set of personality traits that exist in a person and that they expand across their entire lives. So it's very difficult to diagnose narcissism through another person. Like I can't diagnose narcissistic personality disorder because you're telling me somebody treated you a certain way.
1: Yep.
4: I can only diagnose it if I have the person sitting in front of me.
1: Yes.
4: And me and my colleagues across the field, we're very, very careful to not diagnose narcissists through other people because we're just spreading fake news.
1: Yes.
4: So lots of, there is, people can have narcissistic traits, and in some doses, narcissism is quite healthy because narcissism is the kind of like feeling that gives you a sense of like pride in your appearance, makes you feel good about yourself. You know, we all want to look good. We want to take care of ourselves. We want to take care of our mental health, our physical health. We want to eat well. We want to be healthy. We want to do all of these things, right? And you need a little bit of narcissism in order to do that. Whereas if you don't, then you're not, you know, then you're neglecting yourself. But narcissistic traits, when it becomes unhealthy, is where you have a persistent, consistent need for admiration and validation from people. You have a sense of entitlement. You have difficulty accepting criticism, taking accountability. You put your needs over others, and you exploit relationships and people in order to get what you want with no cause for the expense or the cost of somebody else. And sometimes this can happen in relationships at certain points. But it's often like a give and take, right? Because on the other side, why are people allowing this to happen to them in the relationship also? But with narcissists, there's no cause for concern or accountability or what can happen. It's just me and what I want all the time. So to diagnose that through another person is very difficult because we don't know how that person behaves in other contexts with different kinds of people in different areas of their life. And a personality disorder clinically happens across spaces. It's not just in isolation.
0: It's not just that one person. We are going to take a break, and when we come back, we could with this masterclass. If you identify as an empath, share with us if you think you have been in relationships with somebody who is narcissistic or has narcissistic tendencies. 011-883-0702, the WhatsApp line, 0727021702.
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4: When it comes to obesity, the common advice is to eat less, exercise more, and try harder. 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
7: 24 minutes after 2 o'clock, we continue in our masterclass today. Empaths and narcissists is the conversation we're having and why they are attracted to one another. We're joined by Hamida Bassa, who is a clinical psychologist, and we have been chatting about what an empath is and what makes a person a narcissist. 011-883-0702, the WhatsApp line 072-702-1702. You were reiterating, Hamida, that because the term is so widely used that the definition of a narcissist can be widely misunderstood, even though a person can have narcissistic tendencies. And we also touched on the fact that narcissistic tendencies are also important, because the opposite, I guess, is I'm a martyr, I'm a loser, I'm a whatever, the victim part. But now I'm so curious. Oh, I'm not sure why we're getting a bit of feedback there, but I'm so curious from your side when it comes to ego versus what you were talking about in regards to the self-confidence and the, I would almost say sometimes you need to be slightly arrogant. Where does the narcissistic tendency fall in that pool of, isn't the one just ego and confidence, but narcissistic is like a self-centeredness at the cost of anything?
8: So that's a very good question. That's a very good point, right? So if we have to look at confidence and self-esteem on a spectrum or on a scale, because there's on a scale, right, where there's zero and then there's 10, like on a ruler. So we want, at zero, you have no confidence at all. So you have a lot of social anxiety, you stay in your room, you don't take care of your health or your hygiene, and you basically, you know, you don't have any confidence or any love for yourself, so you neglect yourself, right? That's at zero.

0: whether it's their own child or their own parent or their boss or whoever, they will railroad you and push you aside in order to get what they want. If you are hurt by it or upset about it, or if it's cost somebody their life or somebody retirement savings, or if it's costing them their home, or if somebody is begging you for some sort of redemption, crying, it doesn't matter because I want what I want, and it doesn't matter what it costs. In the middle, at like a five, that's where we need self-confidence and self-esteem, and it's what I like to call self-preservation, right? So you need a nice balance in the middle where you kind of like take care of yourself, but you're also aware of what it's going to cost around you. So for example, let's just say you are really tired. Let's just say you're a mom, right? And you're really tired, but your kids need you to go to do errands and this, and you have a lot of responsibilities, but you're feeling really sick and you can't go. If you had no self-esteem, right, you would be like, you know what, it doesn't matter, I'm going to do this for my kids. And then you're going to go and do the errand and you're going to go out of your way and it's going to cost you a lot of money or whatever it is. And then you're going to get into trouble after that and you're going to get sick and then you're going to have to pay the price for that, right? That's like a zero. If you're a narcissist, you'd be like, I don't need this. My kids are starving or they need things. If I need to rest, I need to rest, you know. I don't care about your errands. I don't care about your projects. I don't care about whatever it is. I'm not going to make a plan. I'm not going to go another day when I feel better. My needs come first, and that is it. That is what I'm going to do. On a five, you would say the middle ground would be, I need to look after myself so I can take care of my kids. So I need to rest and take care and read. And you communicate that to the people around you. Look, I have needs. I'm not doing well. So can you give me some time to just rest, and then I will take care of what I need to take care of. So at that level, you're taking care of yourself, but you're communicating what you need. You're telling it to somebody else, and then they acknowledge that. And then you work as a team to get the thing done, right? So we want healthy self-esteem at around a five, because that's self-preservation. You have enough consideration for yourself and enough consideration for the people around you and the life that you live and the world that you're in. You know, you're not going to park in the disabled parking because you deserve it, you know.
1: And that really sounds narcissistic. But I'm wondering if, let's say, dad one day says he's gonna go buy milk and then just never comes back, and then 20 years later he's got this whole new family and he moved on. That one event you are saying does not say he is a narcissist, even though that one event can be a narcissistic decision on their part.
0: So that's a complicated example, right? Because we don't have context for that. So you can't diagnose one act as a narcissistic act. We don't know the context for that. We don't know what was happening before he left. We don't know what the environment was like. We don't know what kind of pressures they were. We don't know what was waiting on the other side.
1: And the state of his mental health.
0: The state of his mental health also, or what kind of pressures they were. I'm not making excuses, but you can't diagnose narcissism based on one act, because truth be told, all humans have periods where they can be extremely selfish and where they can be extremely self-centered, but that doesn't make us all narcissists.
1: Oh, I know some of you are listening thinking, I know he is, or I know she is. 011-883-0702, the WhatsApp line 072-702-1702. When we do come back from the news, Lucia, I see you've got a question. When we come back, we're going to have a conversation about why these two individuals are drawn to one another. It is 2:30. Time for your latest Eyewitness News headlines with Khumuzo Modise. Good afternoon.
2: Thanks, Lelebogile. Good afternoon. The ANC has called for restraint from its members and supporters following today's electoral court ruling dismissing its appeal against missing the deadline for submitting the candidates for six municipalities. While by law the electoral court's ruling is final, the party has not ruled out seeking recourse from a higher court. The Electoral Commission says the court outcome creates certainty about those who are eligible to participate in the November polls. International Relations Minister Ronald Lamola has noted with concern the unilateral new visa restrictions on South Africa announced by the U.S. Lamola has also urged respect for democracy and the country's sovereignty following the latest U.S. statements on the country's domestic policy and claims of Afrikaner persecution. Lamola's

0: U.S. counterpart Marco Rubio last night announced that the new policy would target foreign nationals involved in race-based discrimination and incitement of imminent violence, including their family members. And the IEC is opting for double-column ballot papers in municipalities with high contestation during the upcoming local government elections. The cities of Tshwane and Johannesburg have the highest number of parties contesting the polls, with 75 and 70 parties respectively. The IEC gave an update on election preparations in Centurion this afternoon. Those are the headlines. This EWN and more at 3 or as it happens.
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2: Well, at this stage in the city of Tshwane, Lombardi Estate, we still have bumper-to-bumper traffic on Graham Linwood Road between Boshkop and Solomon Matangu. Traffic remains sluggish. This is in the Primaria area on Kasonia Avenue between Pretoria Street and Meringo and Nodia. While in Alex, so we're still dealing with that accident scene, slowing down traffic in 3 South before London Road. This is slowing down traffic all the way to the Patrou Interchange. And look out for those faulty traffic lights in Ridgeway at Xavier and Rifle Range. If you come across any other traffic issues, kindly WhatsApp us on 072-702-1702.
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4: 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John, good afternoon. What is coming up on your show for today?
5: Very good afternoon, Rile Bukhile, and good afternoon to all of our listeners. Quite a range of things. Obviously, we are staying on the story, those terrible things unfolding out in Ekurhuleni. But on a hopeful note, read a really interesting set of arguments and ideas put forward by someone called Professor Barbara Holtman. She's going to join us after 5, and she's got 9 things that she believes could make cities safer for women. They're very detailed, they're very specific. What I find interesting about them, they're actually quite measurable. So she's my guest after 5, because a lot of people are saying, where do solutions lie? I'm sure they don't all lie in one place, but she's certainly, I think, a good place to start. On a completely different note, for the very first time, Africa will host the World Athletics Championships. It's going to be held in Kenya. Kenya has gifted the world with some of the greatest runners from 800 meters upwards, men and women. We'll look at the implications for African athletics of having the World Championships in Nairobi. That's in a couple of years' time. Back on politics and the big issues of our nation, the African National Congress losing at the Independent Electoral Commission, the implications for the party, I think, long-term, are extremely grave. Ongama Mtimka, Dr. Ongama Mtimka, who's a political analyst based down in the Eastern Cape where many of the problems have arisen, is going to join us after 4 to give us his take.
4: Thank you so much. 702 Drive with John Perlman coming up from 3 to 6 p.m.
1: 702
3: Masterclass.
4: 26 minutes to 3 o'clock. We continue in our masterclass for today, chatting empaths and narcissists and that relationship. Hamida Bassa's with us, clinical psychologist. Get in touch, 011-883-0702 and the WhatsApp line 072-702-1702. So before we went to the news, we had already broken down what an empath is, and we had also broken down what a narcissist is. So now why, and maybe we need to start with the question before we get to why they're attracted to one another, is from a psychology perspective, we'll always hear this thing of people seek out their father, a woman seek out their father, and men seek out their mother. But when it comes to attraction, what usually happens from a psychology perspective? Is it usually related to one's wounding? What are people usually attracted to? Is it the trauma that they need resolved before we get into these two that would be drawn to one another? Without us going into like a whole psychology lesson, but yes.
6: I can give like 2 hours on what I'm talking to. I'll try and consolidate it as much as I can.
4: Okay, do your best. Who are we usually attracted to as human beings and why?
6: So So there's different theories on attraction, right? If we're not talking about narcissists and empaths here. So there's different theories and different ideas about why we're attracted to certain kinds of people. So if we're going to look at the psychological one, then we have to go back all the way to like the psychodynamic understanding of that. And that goes back to like in childhood, we have certain attachment styles, right? So we attach to our parents in certain ways when we're born. And the way that we attach and relate to our parents from a young age, we kind of replicate into adulthood and into young adulthood. This doesn't mean that it's incapable of changing. I mean, a lot of the work that I do in my private practice is trying to unlearn bad attachment styles and then enforcing and practically learning and relearning and reshaping current attachment styles. So even in therapy, just relating to your psychologist in a different way compared to how you relate to everyone else starts and sets the tone on how to relearn a different way of attaching, right? So when attraction happens, usually it's because it feels familiar. So if you've had...
4: I'm doing the clocked sign. Mm-hmm. Mm-hmm.
6: Yes. So it's because it feels familiar, right? So when you meet someone and it feels exactly like how it felt, and this is not in like a romantic way, but it just in your brain interprets that attachment template to your romantic partner in a similar way to how you were loved in childhood. And because it's familiar, it feels good. And the brain loves what it's used to. It loves what it knows. So in neuroscience, the neurons that fire together wire together. So when you find something that feels good and feels familiar, you go with it, even though it might not necessarily be good for you.
4: Mm. And is that why sometimes they say that people will usually choose a comfortable hell over a familiar hell over an unfamiliar possible heaven?
6: Possibly, because that means you have to start from scratch, and you know our brains don't really like that. But also the other thing is that, you know, there's another theory that goes is that we're always trying to close loops in our brain, right? We're always trying to finish things. So if you've had a difficult or an childhood or a difficult relationship with your parents or your primary caregiver or someone significant, then you're going to keep replicating those patterns until you learn from it so that you can grow into something else. So we'll keep doing, you'll find a lot of the times people get into the same kind of relationships and the same kind of attraction patterns and the same kinds of attachments because they're trying, their brains are literally trying to teach them something. But because they have no outside help and they have no objectivity and they have very poor boundaries or no insight into themselves, they keep making the same mistakes over and over and over again.
4: So those of you who are wondering, why does my friend keep going back to that one ex? Or she's back in a new relationship, but it's the same drama.
6: It looks the same. Yes, it looks the same. It's because we do what we know. And that keeps happening until you realize, you know what, I need to make a change. And it's very, very pleasing now. And it's really, really good. But a lot of people are reaching out for therapy and they are becoming more aware of it, that they do need to make a change. And they are trying to get help for their mental health and to change and unlearn patterns that they've learned ages ago. And this is across the board. So like young kids, preteens, all the way across to elderly in the 80s, 70s, people are learning and changing and growing all the time. So it's never too late to change. And like finding a good psychologist and getting into therapy really helps. So rather tell your friend, go get some therapy, rather than convincing her to change one more time. She's not going to listen to you.
4: So sad. Or him. It can work both ways.
6: 100%.
4: I'm going to ask you to put on your headphones as we go to the lines. We have got Lulu from Bedford View. Hi, Lulu.
7: Hi. How are you guys doing?
4: Good, good. Go ahead.
7: All right. So I just need to ask. I went no contact with somebody that I cannot diagnose as a narcissist. But I did research attachment theory. I read all about it, attachment styles, and how you bond to somebody that is quite familiar. I'm definitely an empath. I feel all emotions. When I went no contact at the worst time in my life, I actually lost my job, had no home, had nowhere to go. That is how dangerous that relationship was for my mental health. I went no contact, and after 7 months of healing, I then decided to come forward and tell my story. And as I go through the let's call it there's this entire list where you've got this check sheet and you go, okay, did that person have that? Yes, yes, yes, yes, yes, yes. So this person has all of the characteristics of a grandiose narcissist, because I know there is definitely types of narcissists, right? And
4: ask you a question very quickly, right, while you're explaining this.
7: I'm so sorry.
4: No, don't worry. Listen to the question I wanna ask you. Have you heard of that theory that says a doctor cannot diagnose or treat themselves?
7: I know that, yes.
4: So do you know why it is the way that it is?
7: No, tell me.
4: So I'm going to allow Hamida to share, but and I'm going to tell you because I can connect with exactly where you are in terms of you want things to make sense logically. But the reason heard...
7: They make sense right now, but this person is trying to lock me up repetitively. And
4: Before we get to that part, and for the psychologist, the reason I'm specifically pointing this out, you started talking about the check box, right, and the list, and you're saying it ticks multiple boxes. The reason I'm pausing you there for a moment to address this is to say, the reason I have been told why doctors cannot treat themselves is because you're inside the bubble of whatever the thing is. So if you're inside the bubble, right, the doctor can maybe say, well, I've got a sore throat and I've got a this, but they can't see outside of themselves because you're still having a very much human experience. So I'm pausing you there for a moment because I believe, and Hamida will give her input, I believe that sometimes with certain things that we want to tick boxes of, it is already murky waters because you're inside the bubble. So before we get to the person trying to get you locked up, Hamida, and for all the ladies and gents listening, is it advisable to do a checklist of a person if you are the person?
6: I wouldn't recommend diagnosing via checkboxes because people are really fit into all of the boxes. And usually it's diagnosing personality disorders is very, very complex. Like we don't do it in a hurry because it's a label you can't take away afterwards. And usually it's not very cut and paste, like ticking off a checkbox. I'm sure your experience, Lulu, was very difficult and very traumatizing for you. And I'm very sorry about that. But I wouldn't recommend like trying to diagnose it yourself. You must try and get help from a professional to help you with that.
4: So how are they trying to get you locked up now to where you are today with this person?
7: Thank you, Dr. Hamida. Thank you for allowing me to ask that question. And the reason why I say there's this checkbox is I left the relationship. Obviously, you understand that intermittent reinforcement. I left the relationship to heal and to focus on myself. And only once I started processing all of that through therapy and talk therapy and a whole lot of other methods, I realized just how destabilizing that relationship was for me. And this is the reason I decided to reach out to this person's exes to see if I'm the only one that experienced manipulation.
4: I'm going to stop you right there and I'm going to tell you why. Yo, girl, because maybe Hamida as a professional is not allowed to do what I'm about to do.
7: Okay, Lulu, hear
4: me out, ne? If you have already recognized how harmful that individual is to you, don't you think reaching out to exes to confirm what you already know is not continuing harm in your space? Because where you said you went no contact.
7: Yes.
4: Why did you need confirmation from other inverted commas potential victims to validate the experience that you yourself already know was not okay?
7: 100%, and it's a valid question. I went no contact. Within that week, I decided I needed to just get my own confirmation. It's obviously 9 months later, but I am writing a book. So I am trying to get this book published about my own experience.
4: Mm-hmm.
7: But because it's a Schedule 6 offense that this person has now been locked up for and released out on bail, he keeps trying to do the same thing to me. And this is where it's going like a ping pong ball.
4: So I'm going to speak to you as an outsider. I'm not a medical professional. I'm going to allow Hamida to give, and also with the disclaimer that she's not your clinician, she's not your psychologist, she doesn't have a full picture. I'm going to be your sister who says, girl, if you're going to stay away from that man, that means staying away from everything to protect yourself. If he is as destabilizing as he is, reaching out to his exes, I can understand why you're doing that, because you need the validation that your pain is real. Mm-hmm. Am I correct? Mm-hmm. Are you looking for that confirmation of somebody else saying, he did that to me too and it hurt like this?
7: Yes, but we're no longer discussing that pain.
4: We're so turning what,
7: the pain to purpose.
4: So, okay, Hamida, what advice would you give? Again, it is generic. This is not, you're not a patient. It is as generic as possible, because we need to be responsible. Yeah.
6: Look, I think when a relationship ends, it's important to make meaning out of that relationship and to see how it was part of your journey and how it's going to impact on your future and the way forward. And if this is how you're coping with that, then that's really good that you're finding a way to make it, to create some purpose and meaning for you and for other people like you. It's mm-hmm. admirable that you don't want other people to suffer the way that you did. Mm-hmm. And, you know, you want to bring awareness and enlightenment into that. So that's really cool.
4: Lulu, are you okay?
7: You know what? I'm okay. I've reached out to ENCA. I've reached out to 702. I've actually reached out to so many different news stations. As in to say, yes, right now I'm okay. I'm safe.
4: What would you like? Because you're here on 702 now. What would you like to happen?
7: I would love for the NPA to investigate how a Schedule 6 offense is being benched and a Schedule 1 offense is now turning me into a criminal, an alleged criminal.
4: Mm-hmm.
7: And how does that all come together? Because nothing's making sense right now.
4: So this is what I'm going to do for you. I'm going to ask you to stay on the line. Tell the producer, draft it in an email so that we can see what kind of support, if any, is required. But I would highly prioritize, number one, your safety. If you feel like you are endangered in any way from this ex, that is priority number one. Number two, your mental health as well, I think is so, so important. We've got your voice notes coming through on 072-702-1702.
8: Good day, Bridget. This is Samuel. You know, when your guest describes what a narcissist is, all this manipulation, exploitation of other people, the only thing that just comes to my mind is Jada Pinkett and Amber Heard. I mean, they fit the perfect description based on what you've seen them doing.
9: Good afternoon, Relevo and fellow listeners. Interesting topic. I don't agree with this notion of women, we are looking for our dads or our fathers. Mm-mm. Some of us, our fathers, they are deadbeat, you know, and we are looking for the opposite of who they are, you know. Not everyone is looking for their father. Mm-mm. Some of these fathers, Yumudimu, if fathers were in a supermarket, we will not be in that aisle. Not really, we will not be in that aisle. We will be far away from it.
4: So let me clarify what I mean by women look for their fathers, men look for their moms. It's not a conscious thing where you wake up and say, I'm looking for my dad, right? But if your father, for example, was emotionally unavailable, you will find yourself drawn to men who are emotionally unavailable. It's not an intentional thing. Did I explain that correctly, Hamida?
6: Yes, yeah, that does make sense. But also to clarify, to just respond to the lady as well. So sometimes with our relationships, with our parents, like we were talking about earlier with attachment, you go one of two ways. You either want to be exactly like your parents or you want to be totally opposite of
4: them.
6: You know, so even if you don't want to be, it's still defined by that person.
4: Yes.
6: You know? So it's a drive that you have. Like, it's a biological drive that you have to replicate what you have, what you see.
4: Yes.
6: So you either do exactly that or you try and be the opposite of that. But either way, it's still getting determined by that person.
4: Yes. So it is an important reference point, whether they were there or not, whether they were good or bad. So now to come back to empaths and narcissists, why do we find that they're drawn to one another? I think about some people in my circles who are empaths, where when you point out harmful behavior by their partner, not necessarily to say they are narcissists, but when they point out harmful behavior, the person, the empath, will always say, but remember his dad wasn't there, or remember his, you know, blah, blah, blah. Do you find that they are drawn to one another because the one wants to take and the other one naturally gives and understands?
6: So we're running out of time, so I'm just going to try and consolidate quickly, right? So there's a cycle that happens with the empath-narcissistic relationship, and it's a cycle that gets replicated over and over and over again in the relationship. So first we have the connection, right? And the initial connection is very sparkly, very glittery. It feels like soulmates, like you guys are meant to be, the universe and the stars align for us to be together. On the empath side, it's somebody who finally understands them and like feels them and needs them and validates them. And for the narcissist, it's somebody who was reassuring and loving and kind, and that seeking of validation and admiration and feeling like because narcissists on the inside, in real terms, actually have very low self-esteem and low self-worth, right? So that shiny exterior, which is I need and I want and I'll do everything that I want, is coming from a place of very low self-esteem. So when you have an empath who is able to see through you and give you and pour into you love and connection and love and emotion, and you're so grateful for it initially in the beginning stages, it's like the pastor was saying, it's a lock and key fit. I have all of this emotion to give you, and you are wanting to receive it, and you need it, and it makes me feel so good about myself that you need this. And the narcissist is like, yes, I'm worthy of this. I've been waiting for somebody to give it to me all along, and here you are finally ready to give it to me. So there's a huge like crash landing that happens, right? And then over time, what happens is there's conflict, because in any relationship, there's conflict, right? Maybe somebody says no or whatever it is. Then there's conflict, and then there's hurt. And what happens is when the empath in the relationship doesn't get the repair, then they start to question what they did wrong for the person to change their behavior towards them. And then this is when the excuses start, right? This is when they try to rationalize emotionally why they're being treated differently. Initially, I was loved and cared for and I was so amazing, and now he's changed, or maybe she's changed, and maybe it's because I've done something wrong. Maybe it's because of me. So they start trying to change and edit their behavior in order to get that kind of love and admiration that they used to have before, not realizing it's not because of them and what they're lacking or doing wrong, but because of the narcissist's own insecurities and own need for validation and powerlessness and inability to accept love and respect from the other person. And so what happens over time is that the narcissist wants and wants and wants, and the empath gives and gives and gives until he or she is starting to sacrifice their own needs and their own wants. And then there's a draining that happens, an emotional draining. And over time, that draining can become resentment. And when you lash out, then there's conflict again. And then the empath tries to make changes. I need to be better. I need to be this. I need to be more understanding. And the biggest kind of advice I can give to anybody who says that they identify as an empath, and it's a catchphrase that I use in my practice a lot, is sometimes things are just explanations. They are not justifications. So a person can have a very difficult childhood. They can have a lot of stress at work. They can have a lot of pressure. They can have everyone doing all of these things. And these are justifications, but they're not explanations, but they are not justifications for how they treat you and how they violate you and how they disrespect you and your needs.
4: Because at the end of the day, you still are empowered to make a choice. It can explain why you got to where you are and how you are, but it doesn't excuse the behavior.
6: Exactly. So here, the biggest takeaway I can give you in like the little time that we have left is, if you want to break the empath narcissistic cycle, if you believe that you are in one, So this is not like if clinically to diagnose it, you have to see a professional.
4: But can I change the word to say maybe the empath and somebody who's abusive?
6: 100%. If you're in a toxic relationship,
4: yes.
6: Right?
4: Yes.
6: That's easier. If you believe you're in a toxic relationship, the first thing you can do is you can enforce a boundary. A boundary is not saying, please don't shout at me.
4: Mm.
6: That is a request. A boundary is saying, if you don't stop talking to me or shouting at me, I'm going to walk away from this conversation.
4: And then you do it.
6: And then you do it. A boundary is saying, if you disrespect me in this way, I'm no longer going to be here. If you cannot give me what I want in this relationship, this is not worth my time. And then you leave. You do not stick around for the explanations or the reasoning or the begging or the pleading. You have the self-respect. You choose yourself and you walk away.
4: There's somebody who says, what an eye-opener for me. You managed to put into perspective a 28-year relationship I had with my ex-daughter-in-law until I stopped being useful. Really enlightening for me. It was heartbreaking after 28 years to be treated that way. Thank you so much to all of you for tuning in. We're going to have to leave it there. Let us be careful about diagnosing people. And if you need help, please go and see someone.
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0: 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Good afternoon, I'm Khomoza Modise. We begin with news just in. Former SABC sports presenter Owen Ndlovu has been found dead. Ndlovu was hijacked and kidnapped in Katlehong last night on the East Rand while allegedly fetching his wife from church. Police are currently searching for three men who are alleged to have accosted him. Ndlovu is a familiar figure in South African broadcasting, having previously worked as an SABC sports presenter and commentator covering football and other sporting events. He later became involved in the music industry and founded United Artists while also becoming an advocate for artists' rights and royalty payments. We'll have more on this story in our later bulletins. The ANC has called for restraint from its members and supporters following today's electoral court ruling dismissing its appeal against missing the deadline for submitting the candidates for six municipalities. While by law the electoral court's ruling is final, the party has not ruled out seeking recourse from a higher court. The Electoral Commission says the court outcome creates certainty about those who are eligible to participate in the November polls. It will today release the names of those who will contest for councillor seats. Lindsay Tentlinger has more.
16: The ANC says its case was neither about seeking preferential treatment nor asking the Electoral Commission to bend its rules for the party. Rather, the challenge was centered around the legal status of candidate information that the ANC maintains was captured by the Electoral Commission's electronic system by the deadline. ANC spokesperson Mahlengi Bengu.
17: Having considered the judgment, the ANC will exercise its legal rights and pursue the appropriate appeal processes. Our legal representatives will engage the court on the legal question arising from the judgment.
16: Bengu has appealed to party sympathisers to avoid making any public comment that could jeopardise any further action. Meanwhile, the DA, which the court condoned as an intervening party, says today's ruling is good for the rule of law and the fairness of elections. The IEC says it will not speculate on any further legal action the ANC is considering pursuing. Lindsay Dentlinger, Eyewitness News.
0: At the same time, the IEC says it will have to opt for double column ballot papers in municipalities with high contestation during the upcoming local government elections. The city of Johannesburg and Tshwane have the highest numbers of parties contesting the November 4 polls, with 75 and 70 parties respectively. This means the ballot papers will need to be adjusted to allow the several parties to be represented accordingly on voting day. Providing an update on election preparations in Centurion today, IEC CEO Sy Mamabolo emphasized that some municipalities have an extremely high number of parties contesting.
18: The high number of political parties contesting PR seats in some municipalities has implication on the design of the ballot papers. For instance, a double column ballot paper is inevitable where there are more than 48 parties on that PR ballot.
0: He's noted the number of parties, or rather noted the number of cities with the most parties.
18: In the following municipalities, the parties will unavoidably be accommodated on a double column ballot paper. City of Johannesburg would have 75 parties on its PR ballot. The city of Tshwane will similarly have 70 parties. City of eThekwini, 69 parties. City of Ekurhuleni, 67 parties.
0: International Relations and Cooperation Minister Ronald Lamola has noted with concern the unilateral new visa restrictions on South Africa announced by the US. Lamola has also urged respect for democracy and the country's sovereignty following the latest US statements on the country's domestic policy and claims of Afrikaner persecution. Lamola's US counterpart Marco Rubio last night announced the new policy would target those involved in race-based discrimination and incite of imminent violence, including their family members. International Relations and Cooperation spokesperson Crispin Piri.
19: South Africa respects that the United States may hold different views regarding particular measures and their implementation. However, we remain committed to addressing these challenges through our constitutional institutions, democratic processes, and the rule of law, with the objective of building a more equal and inclusive society for all South Africans.
0: And 60 people have died in a gold mine collapse in southern Sudan. AFP is reporting that many more are missing and feared dead under the rubble. The mine shaft started collapsing on Tuesday with dozens of small-scale miners underground, and by the following morning, 60 bodies had been retrieved. Since war erupted in April 2023 between Sudan's army and the paramilitary Rapid Support Forces, the war efforts have reportedly been largely funded by the country's gold trade, valued at billions of US dollars. Gold is trading at $4,347.86 an ounce. The rand sat 16.27 to the dollar, 21.89 to the pound, and 18.77 to the euro. Brent crude oil's at $107.11 a barrel.
2: Driving into Bedford View, slow-moving traffic in Edenvale. This is on the N12 westbound between Edenvale Road and the Kilulis interchange. Four ways, also slow-moving traffic. This is on Winnie Mandela Drive between the N1 and Broad Acres Drive.
4: In your sport, Mikel Arteta praises Mikel Moreno as Arsenal cruise past Ipswich in the Carabao Cup. Karabo Miso relieved after scoring her maiden international half century in the Proteas women's win over Zimbabwe women in the 30-20. And Monaco to host one of 10 Formula One sprint races in 2027.
0: It's a partly cloudy day in Gauteng. Temperatures have peaked at highs of between 27 and 29 degrees. The top story in EWN this hour. Former SABC sports presenter Owen Lovu has been found dead.
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702 Drive with John Perlman is brought to you by Telkom Business. Possible begins here. Good afternoon, everyone. It's 7 minutes past three on Wednesday, the 16th of September. This is 702 Drive with me, John Perlman. Welcome to the show. Let me just start by saying, for everybody who knew and loved and admired Owen Ndlovu, shocking news. We send our deepest condolences to you all. In the midst of the deep despair and fear around the murders in Ekurhuleni, people are looking for ideas that might make a difference and give everyone some hope. For instance, are there concrete, measurable steps we could take to make our cities and towns safer for women? Specific measures. Dr. Barbara Holtman from the organization Fixed Report has a 9-point plan and joins us after five to share some of the details. The ANC has lost at the electoral courts, as you probably heard, up against the IEC, the court ruling that the ANC had no grounds for saying that they were treated unfairly as they tried to register certain candidates. There's the immediate damage of not having candidates running in some incredibly important electoral races. But what about the medium and long-term damage? Is this a party now more vulnerable than it has ever been before, particularly in former strongholds like the Eastern Cape, where the mess-up of registering candidates was particularly acute? We'll hear about the views of Dr. Ongama Mtimka, political analyst who's based down in Gqeberha at the Nelson Mandela University. He's well-placed to give us his thoughts. That's coming up at 10 past 4. The US is ramping up punitive action against South Africa in all sorts of ways. Personalized sanctions against certain individuals being one of them. What's happening and why is it blowing up again now? International relations expert Peter Fabricius has been watching this closely. He joins us at about 20 past four. And Kenya has been awarded the rights to host the World Athletics Championships in 2029. It's a wonderful, wonderful story if you think of how many Kenyan athletes have graced World Championships, Commonwealth Games, and of course the Olympics, not to mention the many world records held in distances, usually from 800 meters onwards by the Kenyan greats. So, as Africa hosts this major event for the first time ever, what might this mean for athletics and athletes on our continent? More on that at 10 to 4 with analyst Musibudi Whitehead. We'll have music for you at the end of the show. What makes a great intro for a song? I mean, on the one hand, you could say something that hooks you, but doesn't just deliver it straight away. You've got to kind of float down a warm and beautiful river and then before the song gets entered. We all like different things. Me, I like a song to start straight away with a bit of a bang and a blast.

0: Dipendule, Kaifus and Letta. For me, it starts brilliantly and just gets better and better as it unfolds. But what about you? As I said, maybe we're all looking for different things in music. And by the way, that quieter intro that comes in smooth and builds up to something a little bit bigger, I can think of plenty of songs I like. So intros to songs that grab you in the first 10, 15 seconds. Send those to us, please, on 072-702-1702 and 011-883-0702. On the markets, the JSE pretty much muddling down the middle of the road, which I suppose is always a good spot in which to get run over. I don't mean it in those terms. It is up by 85 points, at least holding on to some of yesterday's gains, relatively modest as they were after Monday's train smash, which was a train smash. The resource index is up by 1.43% on a $46.59 rise in the gold price. That would explain today's top performers. Pan African Resources up by 6.7%. DRD Gold better by 3.9%. Harmony has gained 3.5%. Not such a good day for Truworths, down 3.9%. Tungela's lost 3.7%. Absa weaker by 3.2%. Rand not doing a great deal, 16.26 against the dollar. A euro will cost you 18.76. Some gains against sterling, though. 21.88 will get you a pound. That's a 5 cent gain for the Rand over the past 24 hours. Oil prices down, but, The 79 cents. Is the dip, but the price is still way too high. A barrel of Brent crude selling for $107.30. Stephen Curtis joins us with all the market news at 25 past four. We'll get sport with Tola Kele Mganga. Karabo Chali is with us to give us all the traffic news. And Khumotso Modise, you heard her a moment ago, back at 3:30 with the latest news headlines. This is 702 Drive. We are live in the place where you live, and if it's happening in 702 land, then you will get to hear about it here first. But there are many things that you guys pick up that we actually don't know much about. So if you're one of those who's got your ear to the ground or happen to be part of a really important and useful grapevine, well, get in touch and let us know. It is 13 minutes past three.
1: 702.
2: Let's walk the talk.
0: I had to do some business with a call center today, financial matters, and at the end of it, they said, please, will you rate my service? And I said, sure, the person was great, happy to give them a 5 if 5 was the best, or more if the benchmark was set a little bit higher. Some people write reviews all the time because they must be doing it. I mean, if you go on to perhaps an accommodation booking site, there are reviews after reviews after reviews, and I'm not a big writer of reviews, I have to say, but this caught my eye from someone called Mini Maiden. I have no idea who they are, but this I thought was a fabulous review. So I'm going to read it to you, and then we've got a couple of questions for you. Mini says, I popped into Sainsbury's, for people who may not know, a big UK supermarket chain, last week to buy an onion. Today, they asked me to review that onion. So I have, as I want to help other people buying onions. So, this is what a review said. I received an email asking me to review an onion. So, I am. I needed an onion. So, I went shopping and I saw this onion for sale. It was onion-shaped, which is exactly what I wanted. On getting it home, I was pleasantly surprised to find it also tasted very much like an onion. I was pleased with my purchase. Now, according to Sainsbury, she actually bought two onions, but obviously the second review would have been redundant because I think it would have been pretty much like the first one. So, Karabo Chali, I mean, do you write reviews? First of all, do you contribute to the greater good by reviewing onions and
3: I have no time in the world for that. I always avoid that. I don't know. I can't just sit down and write a review. It's not, I think it's not my responsibility. But funny enough, I consume and read a lot of reviews before I purchase. So I've noticed that I do that a lot before I download an app on Play Store. I usually Before I download the app or consume it or use it, I always just scroll down to the reviews and see what people are saying about the app so that I don't waste my time downloading the app and using it. So I recently I've done that. Obviously with books, I read a lot of book reviews and accommodation and touring sites and stuff. I read a lot of reviews on that. But me personally, write the review, sit down. I have no time in the world.
0: Well, you do have time, you see, because you're not wasting time downloading bad apps. So you got a bit of time. So other people must do the heavy lifting on the reviews, eh? Well, at least you're absolutely clear on that. I have to say I'm in your WhatsApp group because I'm not a big, big reviewer myself. Jono, do you write reviews, and do you think there is a skewing, just a broader question, because you do follow online media, as everyone knows, with Bongani in the Morning. Slightly different, I know that. But nonetheless, you're in that space. Do you write reviews, and do you think people actually tend to review if they're unhappy?
1: Yeah, afternoon, John, and afternoon to our 702 family. Just touching on that review of the onions, I mean, it sounds like remarkably delicious onions. I wonder though, she didn't mention if the onions made her cry or not.
3: Oh,
1: because no. That's a big thing for me.
0: She did
1: I
0: not.
1: Always look, always look for onions that don't make me cry.
0: She clearly didn't want to get personal.
1: I mean, in terms of reviews and all that kind of stuff, I'm not a big reviewer, but I do read a lot of reviews. I know when you buy from Takealot, they'll send you a message after you've bought something. They'll say, please don't forget to review the product and you can stand a chance to win a Takealot voucher. I can't remember what the value is now. And I mean, I have maybe gone on once or twice when I've bought something there, but generally those are like products that you want to kind of use for a bit before you review it because you want to give it time. Because you might go and say, oh, fantastic product, worked as expected. And then, 5 days later or a couple of days later, weeks later, the thing's broken again. Reviews, I think a lot of people in terms of reviewing how good a product is might not. But when a product or service is not up to scratch, we will jump on and review straight away and say, this is nonsense. Or I ate at this place and not great. Service was terrible, etc., etc. So I think we got to probably get better at reviewing stuff, even when something's very good.
0: Yeah. I'd love to know, by the way, in addition to people, do you write reviews? And if so, what is your intention? Is it skewed a little bit towards the negative? Or are you one of those people who says, hey, that was excellent, I really liked the guy? And sometimes I've been to places where they say, hey, guys, if you enjoyed yourself, please, we need good reviews. And often I do respond to that. But if you're in the service or goods business, I mean, how much do reviews actually affect your business? And do you engage with someone who you know is being deliberately malevolent, that their response to perhaps a meal they had at your place or the service of your that you gave their vehicle is absolutely unfair and inaccurate? So let's get it from both sides. What kind of reviews do you give, do you get, and how important do you think they are as we make decisions about where and how to spend our money? 19 minutes past three. Let's get the very latest traffic news. A review of the traffic with Karabo Charlie.
3: Well, not much happening. I'm just reviewing this because I'm getting paid for it. At this stage, there's a bumper-to-bumper traffic. This is in the Lombardi Estate on Graham Linwood Road between Boskop and Solomon Mahlangu. There's also slow-moving traffic in the Edenvale area heading towards Bedford View. This is on the R24 westbound between Edenvale Road and the Kilulis interchange. Otherwise, the rest of 702 land, I must say, not looking too bad. No accidents have been reported on our highways. Otherwise, look out for those faulty traffic lights in Ridgeway at Xavier and Rifle Range. Traffic lights still not working in Rand Park Ridge at Bears, Nodia and Jim Fushia. If you come across any other traffic issues, kindly WhatsApp us on 072-702-1702.
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4: Let's walk the talk.
0: Let's focus our attention now on the Madlanga Commission of Inquiry, a very, very different kind of day today. And to my recollection, there's been at least one other where they brought in an expert on, in fact, they've done it on more than two occasions, but it isn't the run-of-the-mill Madlanga business, because invariably there's somebody who is an actor in one way or another in regard to a particular set of alleged malfeasance that they're looking into. So it's either the person who stands accused or somebody who's providing evidence. But every once in a while, they bring in someone with expertise on questions of accountability, of transparency, of ways of managing things like lifestyle audits, of government arrangements to deal with corruption and so on. And today was one of those days. An expert from the World Bank. Let's find out who they were and crucially, what they've added to the conversation. Corinda Jagmohan, EWN reporter, has been listening in and keeping a close eye and joins us now. Corinda, very good afternoon to you. I didn't catch much of it. It looked very interesting. Quite a lot of focus, for example, on Kenya, a country from which we might learn a lot. But over to you. Who is the person giving witness and what did we learn?
4: Certainly. Good afternoon, John. Well, the witness is Laura Popp. She's an international expert in the financing sector in the World Bank, as you mentioned. And she started her testimony discussing how various countries dealing with alleged state capture in the very similar ways that we see South Africa dealing with this issue have been vetting their officials or had to undergo various commissioning processes similar to ours. So like you said, she spoke about Kenya where, you know, in the wake of the election just after 2008, there was, you know, we saw violence, widespread violence, allegations against the judiciary at the time. So in the wake of that, they set up a vetting process. And by 2016, and by the way, Justice Albie Sachs was on that panel. By 2016, they had vetted over 50 judges, almost 300 magistrates, finding several such prosecutors, judges, magistrates to be unsuitable for their work. Similar processes took place in Albania, where they had a whole system being vetted, as well as in Moldova, a whole system being vetted. But what the experts spoke about is challenges within these vetting systems. For example, officials not willing to undergo these evaluations, or officials simply resigning or choosing to retire in the middle of these integrity evaluations. We also saw similar issues surfacing in Ukraine as well, where they had to deal with state capture, and instead of looking at a whole system, they had reform measures targeting different sectors. So for example, the police, the judiciary, and their various units that they used to combat crime. But because of alleged failure in certain areas, there's no clear oversight of what happened there or with regards to the evaluations against officials. So then it came to South Africa. How do we deal with this? How do we vet our officials? Right now, there's quite an interesting debate around whether or not there should be remuneration or motivation given to officials who do not take part in criminal activity, essentially who pass those integrity evaluations. And Commissioner Baloyi actually asking, well, why should we reward someone who's doing their job? And Advocate Chaskelson actually saying, well, it actually takes a lot of courage to be the person standing up and upholding the law when you are the only person in a unit that is compromised. So quite interesting factors there. And really the thing to think about right now, John, is how do we conduct vetting against our own officials? What time frame should this be? For how many years should we look at? And what should be the threshold in terms of the lifestyle that they should be living? So quite interesting, because right now, the commission is looking at recommendations. Remember, by the 16th of November, it's not only to list the number of officials who they view have been involved in criminal activity, allegedly, but also to provide a list of recommendations to the state to say, this is the way forward so that we can reform our institutions and we don't see this sort of thing happening again.
0: Yeah, it's interesting. I mean, the commissioners, you know, I'm always curious to know how they respond to various people who are in front of them and saying their say, Corinda. Were they What do you think they were most curious about or impressed by? I mean, you know, some of the stuff is quite detailed, and I would imagine there's a fair amount of setting the context. But did you get a sense that there were particular ideas that they thought, that's a good one?
4: Certainly. So right now, the commission is looking at Chapter 9 institutions. Essentially, these are independent institutions that can hold the state accountable. And this was something that another expert witness had spoken about before, saying that right now, there's no specific policy in South Africa in our constitution to deal directly with organized crime and its alleged links to state officials. And that there has to be a way forward in terms of establishing policy, establishing units, or entities that can look into this and hold state officials accountable in various measures. But the problem is that we do have certain units in this regard that are also allegedly compromised when you look at the likes of IDAC or allegations, for example, against IPED and officers seemingly involved in criminal activity. So now it's looking at, well, how can we establish a unit that holds to account the state regarding, you know, integrity evaluations and whether this will be one body or many bodies. And again, the other quite interesting conversation happening right now is whether or not there should be motivation or rewards given to those officers that are found not to be compromised in a unit that is entirely compromised. So these are the questions being dealt with right now, and we expect more expert testimonies to come as we near sort of, you know, October, the end part of the hearings, let's say for now. But also, even right now, you know, Advocate Chaskos is saying, well, in many other countries that have set up their own commissions to deal with their own allegations, it happened as well where, for example, in Albania, their vetting process was supposed to be 5 years. It took them 10 years to undergo it. And he says, well, this commission was supposed to be only sitting for 3 months, and we're here. Tomorrow, John, marks a year.

0: invariably, I guess, you get a high-level view of what other countries have tried and done, although certainly the expert witness has been highlighting things that were difficult and more challenging than actually expected. But nevertheless, hopefully the Commission are going to come out with recommendations of their own. You might say plans, recommendations, task teams, what else? Commissions of inquiry, expert panels. We have those in abundance. We need action, but we do need ideas as well. So as long as they get put to use, which isn't always the case, I concede, it's good to hear smart people talking about things that were tried and that actually worked. 702 Drive, quite a few of you are responding to news that is out there. John, may I pass my sincerest condolences to the Ndlovu family and friends on the passing of their loved one, referring to the murder of radio personality Owen Ndlovu, the person who sends us, Ike Patley himself, someone who had a distinguished career in radio and has worked more recently as spokesperson and communications head for Sanparks. Ike continues, Owen was a former colleague and a person we got along with very well. May his killers not find peace, and hopefully law enforcement agencies will be able to arrest and convict them. Yeah, this is a hope and an expectation, sometimes frustrated, that people always have when there's a crime of this kind. We've been talking a little bit about reviews. Do you write reviews? Do you contribute scores to people who have been providing you with some kind of service? This person says, I am an e-hailing driver. The worst people to give reviews are riders. They are the pits. All they know is 1 out of 5. Like, really? I have never, ever given an e-hailing driver a bad score like that. I mean, I always give a pretty decent score. Yeah, no, absolutely not. 1 out of 5, so many of them. This person is clearly fed up. You might say, well, go figure. But also when I look at the ratings of the drivers who are coming to collect me, they're always high. I mean, which I have to say surprises me. The app I use is Uber, but most Uber drivers seem to have great scores. So, which does kind of make you wonder, well, is the scoring system actually sufficiently reflective of the quality of service being given? Anyway, keep your thoughts coming. 072-702-1702 and 011-883-0702. It's 3:30. More problems with violence against women and their murder, this time down in KZN. On our news headlines right now, Khumotso Modise has that story.
1: Thanks, John. Good afternoon. Fear has gripped the community of Copesville in Pietermaritzburg following the discovery of a decomposing woman's body at a dumping site. Residents from the area found the body yesterday and alerted police. A police statement says the unidentified woman was found with her hands tied behind her back and multiple burn wounds all over her body. A murder case has been opened for investigation. Community leader Londe Gamathalane says this is concerning considering what is also happening in Kempton Park, where women are also being found dead in similar circumstances.
2: It's Baba Zidose Kempton Park, but here we are as Muslim losers who are 29. We are suffering from the same scourge. And we ask, are we still saying GBV is not a pandemic? Are we saying it's not a national crisis?
1: An expert in the global financing sector has urged the Madlanga Commission to establish recommendations that go beyond vetting state individuals. Laura Popp, a specialist at the World Bank, has been detailing how state corruption and money laundering has been dealt with around the world. Popp noted instances where vetting procedures take place, yet the source or reason for certain financial payments are not revealed. She suggested recommendations should include collaborations with SARS.
3: Because sometimes the people who gave the loans are not subject to asset declarations. They weren't included in the asset declaration of the official. They're just as the source. So the commission needs to be able to go to the tax authority or, you know, to get records to see if this person could even afford to provide this loan.
1: The Special Investigating Unit has released the findings of its investigation into the fraudulent sale of City of Ekurhuleni vacant land worth more than 58 million rand. The unit found that residential stands in Villaliza Township in Boksburg were irregularly transferred from the municipality to private individuals. The transfers were made without a council resolution, while the municipality did not receive any funds generated.

0: generated from the irregular sales. The SIU released its report in Pretoria today. Alfara Mushwana has more.
1: The SIU has found that 208 stands were fraudulently transferred to private hands between 2018 and 2022 without the approval of the City Council. One person who has since died is said to have acted as a so-called estate agent facilitating the dubious sales. The SIU says a conveyancing firm, Morki Attorneys Incorporated, allegedly used forged clearance certificates and fabricated power of attorneys to facilitate the land transfers. SIU head Leonard Lekheto says the owners of the firm made a significant amount of money from the transactions.
2: Each stand was sold for 18,000, but it might be that they've sold the stand even more higher than that amount. The stand range between 80,000 and 3.7 million.
1: The SIU has recommended the city of Ekurhuleni strengthen its systems for transferring land to private buyers. Alfa Ramshwana, Eyewitness News.
0: And Sri Lanka's police have summoned former First Lady Shiranti Rajapaksa for questioning over allegations that her charity misused donations. Government has revived long-dormant graft and investigations involving members of the once powerful Rajapaksa family, which dominated Sri Lankan politics for nearly two decades. The family says the Financial Crimes Investigation Division served the summons shortly before the 73-year-old boarded a flight to Singapore for medical treatment. It's a partly cloudy day in Gauteng. Temperatures have peaked at highs of between 27 and 29 degrees.
3: Lombardy Estate, bumper-to-bumper traffic on Graham Linwood Road between Steuben and Solomon Mahlangu. Four ways traffic pressure on Winnie Mandela Drive between the N1 and Broad Acres Drive. Edenvale travelling into Bedford View. Slow-moving traffic, R24 westbound from Edenvale Road to the Gilulis Interchange.
0: The top story in Eyewitness News this hour. Fear has gripped the community of Copesville and Pietermaritzburg following the discovery of a decomposing woman's body at a dumping site.
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6: Why do you think they're targeting us like this, Dr. Makubele? Because, I mean, a part of me feels like this doesn't really have anything to do with BEE policies or to do with the so-called white genocide. It almost like, is it because our government went to the ICJ and took on Israel? It seems like there's something much bigger here. I don't know how you see it.
7: There's a bigger picture, quite honestly, Clement. Look at the global configuration or the balance of forces. You realize critical nodal points like Strait of Bab al-Mandab, Strait of Hormuz, even now Strait of Gibraltar. And those are critical sea routes. The Cape of Good Hope is one area that I've been saying for years that the Americans are eyeing it for the purpose of military and civilian use.
5: Clements Maniatella.
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4: Hi, good afternoon, John. It's Rodney here from Joburg. John, I think it's subjective, eh? To be honest with you. We know the saying, first impressions last. And I think that's where most people get caught when they have only interacted once with maybe a business or have gone on, you know, maybe a restaurant or something, you know, and they review it on that basis. You know, I've had quite a few reviews with organizations, and, you know, I give my honest opinion at most times, I hope, good and bad. Okay, thanks. Bye.
5: Hey, John. John, I'm now in the service industry. I provide accommodation. I learned that reviews are very important. Without reviews, I don't get any reservations. So I have also learned that reviewing other people is important. If they're not doing well, make a recommendation. I do that from time to time. Whenever I go out or I buy something and I'm asked to review, I do review, because also it means my business. I also ask my clients to review me on Airbnb, booking.com to attract other people. Thanks.
6: Hi, John and team. I agree with you about the Uber rating. I do think that it's skewed, because if you don't score them anything other than a 5, you have to provide a reason for why, and then I think people just don't score them. So I think it's skewed due to a technological glitch. But yeah, thanks for the show. Have a good one. Cheers.
7: Thanks very much. I mean, I read a very amusing review of someone who was asked, after buying an onion at an English supermarket called Sainsbury's, they wrote a very funny review, which I shared with listeners a little bit earlier. But then I asked the question, I mean, do you write reviews? Do you take reviews seriously if you are in the service or goods industry? How important are reviews? How badly can they knock you? How much can they drive you forward if they are consistently good, and, you know, particularly if a few of them are absolutely stellar? And do people tend to do reviews when they're unhappy? Or do some people say, that was good, come on, let's give the place a real boost? So more on that, please, if you will, on 072-702-1702. 19 minutes to 4.
2: EWN Sport.
7: Talakele, lots of football in the UK last night, cricket in Zimbabwe, and Formula One with some changes.
8: Absolutely, John. And there were no big shocks from last night's Carabao Cup action, as Liverpool, Fulham, Brentford and Arsenal booked their spots in the fourth round. The Gunners secured a 7 straight win across all competitions. That follows a 4-2 win over Ipswich, while Mikel Arteta has heaped praise on the performance of captain Mikel Moreno.
9: He's unbelievable. First of all, he's one of the most intelligent players that I've seen. I work with. Then the personality, he just wants to give to everybody. He thinks about everything. He thinks about everybody. And on top of that, obviously, he has qualities that are unique in football and in our team. His capacity to arrive in the box, the capacity to occupy different spaces, to play in different positions, to link play with people. And as a midfielder, the ability that he has to score goals, like tonight, is a different one that we've seen lately.
8: Dominic Szoboszlai scored the winner for Liverpool in their 3-1 win over Spurs, and he earned the praise from manager Andoni Iriola, having netted his third goal of the season for the Reds.
10: He's a world, he's outstanding. The thing with Dom is that before shooting, you are trusting he might score. With the other player, maybe you are thinking, oh, it's too far, or with Dom, everyone is thinking he might score, and he does it. Yes.
8: Karabo Miso admits it was a dream come true to score a maiden half century as she combined with captain Laura Waldvart to spearhead an 80-run win for the Proteas women over Zimbabwe in their 30-20. They shared in a partnership of 173 runs as South Africa posted 200 for the loss of one. Then Anari Dirksen took 5 for 15 as they claimed victory, which gave them a 3-0 unassailable lead in the five-match series.
11: It's always nice to play with Laura, even in nets, and in the past series, and then Ireland series back home. She's just being ourselves, you know. She just said, like, we shouldn't try hard. You know, she also wanted to have a good innings, and she really did have a good innings.
8: And Formula One will increase the number of sprint races from 6 to 10 for the 2027 World Championship, with the likes of Australia, Japan and Monaco set to stage a race. The season will start in Bahrain from the 12th until the 14th of March, followed by Saudi Arabia a week later. But both Grand Prix remain in doubt while the war in the Middle East continues. As for this season, it's still expected to end with races in Qatar and Abu Dhabi, but F1 are working on contingency plans if they cannot be held. That's as a result of the continuing conflict between the US, Israel and Iran. Thola Gelemganga, Eyewitness News Sport.
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7: Right, let's find out what's happening out on the roads. Getting busier, especially in Edenville. Karabo Chali here to guide you.
12: Thanks, John. Well, at this stage, slow-moving traffic heading into Bedford View. That's in Edenville on the R24 westbound from Edenville Road to the Kilulis Interchange. Four ways traffic pressure on Winnie Mandela Drive between the N1 and Broad Acres Drive. In Lombardi Estate, Pretoria, we still have bumper-to-bumper traffic this afternoon on Graham Linwood Road between Borschkop and Solomon Mahlangu. Otherwise, generally, things not looking too bad on our highways. No accidents have been reported. However, just look out for those faulty traffic lights in Randburg at Malibongwe Drive and President Fischer. If you come across any other traffic issues, kindly WhatsApp us on 072-702-1702.
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7: 702 Drive, it's 3:45. Reviews, do you write them, Thola Kele? And do you write them when you're pleased and happy and you want to say great stuff? Or do you say, I'm going to get this out of my system by telling people how annoyed I am?
8: When I write a review, you would have had to have given me really, really, really, really, really bad service. Because even when I'm frustrated, I'm still like, maybe it's a one-time thing. But if like a company or a service provider says to me, hey, can you give us a review as well? I'm always going to make it positive. Because a few weeks ago, I had an issue with my headlight bulbs. And then I went to a specific shop in Alberton and I said to them, this is my problem. They looked at my car, the guy sorted it out. And then when I went to go pay, they said to me, actually, you don't have to pay. Can you just write us a positive review? That's the only payment we need. And I was like, listen here, say less. I wrote a nice Google review on there. Also went on Facebook to say thank you for the wonderful service because I like not spending money.
7: So, I mean, that's brilliant work by them and really good foresight. I mean, speaking of vehicles, though, I had an absolutely appalling car service probably about 20 years ago. And there was the post-sales interview that they do. And someone phoned you and said, how would you rate the service that you gave? I said, out of 10, I said one. And then they said, they asked another question. I said one. And then they asked another question. And I said one. And then they said, would you recommend us to any of your friends or family? And I said, oh, definitely. I said, have you been listening to anything I said? But obviously they just had a checklist. Would you? I said,
12: are you kidding
7: and then
12: me?
7: I just thought, you know, they may well have put, yes, he will recommend us because this was going clean over their head. Also, it seemed to me, so I said, just to be absolutely clear, no recommendation coming your way. And I did sell the car, actually. It was that bad. 13 minutes now to 4 o'clock.
2: 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WhatsApp John.
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13: Hi, John. It's Mongezi in Joburg. On the point of reviews, there's a report that was recently released, a South African CX report, which found that 58% of customers before making a big decision especially would read reviews before deciding whether to buy brand A or B. Meanwhile, only 16% of South African businesses believe reviews matter. So while we as customers will read a review before making a decision, the business who's being reviewed or that is being reviewed thinks those matter to a lesser extent. Of course, we don't contribute as much to them, especially when there's a sort of average experience. But if it's a great experience or if it's a terrible experience, then we are more likely to kind of review. So the one about the onion, for instance, is a needle in a haystack of needles. It's Mongezi in Joburg.
7: Yeah, what a great expression. A needle in a haystack of needles. I'll borrow that if you don't mind. Thanks. So, please do keep those coming. I'm interested to know about reviews. And how are there systems out there? I don't know if there are reviewers of reviewers who can actually filter out when somebody is for an incentive giving an artificially positive review, or perhaps somebody who has a grudge or a competing business interest is actually making sure that there's a string of negative reviews. I mean, I would think it's a bit of a minefield out there. And if someone knows how, whether there's regulation or filtering that, you know, makes sure that there's a reasonable reflection of the general opinion or not, give us a ring on that as well. I'd like to understand the space better. 702 Drive, 11 minutes to 4.
14: Drive Home with John Perlman on 702. Let's walk the talk.
7: Well, one of the big political stories today is the African National Congress losing their bid at the electoral court. They were looking to have the IEC accept some candidates who had been excluded because, according to the electoral body, they had not complied with the filing system. They had not met the deadline. ANC went to the electoral court. They lost today. The implications for them, I would suggest, go way, way beyond this particular election. But what are those implications? We'll talk about that with Dr. Ongama Mtimka, who will join us from the Nelson Mandela University. But let's talk about something where people bid and they were successful. Kenya bid to host the World Athletics Championships in 2029. It is a massive event, obviously not like the Olympics, which has multiple sports, but the World Athletics Championships is huge, not least because athletes use it to start getting ready for whatever Olympic Games is coming next. So this is special. Kenya is hosting it, the very first African country to do so. So what's in it for African athletics and athletes? And of course, some people would say long overdue, given the many, many gifts on the track that Kenya has given to the world over literally decades and decades, with some of the greatest distance runners we've ever seen. Musibudi Whitehead is a commentator on athletics, very much involved in that sport as well as road running. He joins us now. Musibudi, a very good afternoon to you. Just on the practicalities, will Kenya need to build a stadium, improve a stadium, or are they already set up? Good afternoon.
15: Good afternoon, John, and how's it to all the athletics lovers out there? Well, John, recently, I think we spoke earlier on this year around the world relays that were taking place in Botswana, and there has been a growth in a world-class level track and field meetings around the African continent, one of which I hosted in Kenya called the Kipchoge Classic, hosted right at the Nyayo Stadium in Nairobi, which has hosted the best of the best from around the world. So that was very much a kind of a litmus test over the last few years, given how it's grown, as to how they would be able to host a championships of this caliber. And don't forget that if we go back to 2021, very much a stepping stone was the World Junior Championships, which Kenya hosted successfully just coming out of COVID. So I think they've got the stadium there, and it would just be, I don't know, maybe window dressing and a little bit of a lick of paint here and there. But I don't think they should be building a brand new stadium for this event.
7: Yeah, well, that's great news. I mean, the excitement this is going to create on the African continent. We had the World Relays in Botswana, what, about 2-3 months ago? So a real sense that the excellence of African athletes is starting to prompt some push for Africa, actually not just to go to London or Milan or New York and grace these events, but actually for those events to come back home. Presumably in the build-up to the World Athletics Championships, there'll be more events on our continent as athletes want to get familiar with the context and the competition.
15: Correct. And we saw that happening this year. So it looks like it's very much it is almost deliberate to try and give Africa more of a focus in terms of track and field. We had this year the very first gold level meeting in Ethiopia. Of course, there was Gaborone. Akani Simbini Classic then took place here. And then Kenya with the Kipkeno Classic. And all of those took place in the space of about 4 weeks. So it's developing into an African circuit, as it were, of track and field. And I expect that that should be very well attended in 2027 as athletes use that as a springboard for the World Championships. You mentioned it at the start, and I think it's quite important for an African nation to receive the 2027 a year before the Olympics. That World Championships is very important because those ones athletes take even more seriously. You expect some of the biggest names to come around. And it's the first time that we have three consecutive World Championship events happening away from Europe, as you mentioned, Milan and cities like that. We had Tokyo in 2025. Next year, we go to Beijing. And then we are in Kenya in 2029. So there seems to be a slight, maybe a little bit of a shift, and giving Africa a greater piece of the pie.
7: So just to give you some numbers, by the way, I was talking about Kenya's success, only behind the US in medals. I'm talking just gold medals here, won at the World Athletics Championships since they were introduced in Helsinki in 1983. 43 Kenyan men and 29 Kenyan women, the leader amongst all of those, Faith Kipyegon, who's won 5 golds and 3 silvers. An absolutely extraordinary total achieved over 10 years. Musibudi, when a big event like this comes along, and we experienced it with our own World Cup here in 2010, cricket is talking similar language. There's always an opportunity for world bodies to say, okay, let's invest in the sport, either in that country or more broadly on that continent. To what extent does World Athletics actually have a development and grassroots focus and program?
15: Well, there is a program called Kids Athletics, which is run globally. And in South Africa, Ezekiel Sepeng, working out of Athletic South Africa's High Performance Office, has very much championed that. That has been, shall I say, a more movement-based program, getting kids active with the hope then of kind of selecting the cream to push into more structured athletic development programs. Now, on the African continent, that hasn't, in a large sense, been necessary because of the vast amount of unbelievable raw talents that exist. And also because of the living conditions, in many instances, encourage young people to be more active as opposed to in front of your TV or yes, whatever. So now with the development of these track and field meets more and more on the continent, supported by something like Kids Athletics, World Athletics are starting to see that, well, there is also a commercial imperative, or rather commercial benefits to be had on the African continent, rather than producing athletes who will then leave Africa and run elsewhere. So you see World Athletics increasingly, when we are around at events, coming to South Africa with a presence at races like the Absa Runya City Series, the Nelson Mandela Bay Half Marathon, which are fast and flat and encourage athletes to come from around the continent. And certainly at the track and field meets, many, many World Athletics influential members of World Athletics are there, and they were there in numbers in Gaborone a few months ago. So I think now World Athletics is starting to realize that Africa can generate significant revenue for them, because it is very much an untapped market. And we saw with this announcement that Kenya was so excited. I saw a video posted that went viral, and I think it was the president speaking on that, that the nation must get behind this. And I think that is the perfect place to host an event of this nature.
7: Yeah, fabulous. Really something exciting happening. Yes, it's a way off, but as we know from 2010, it goes very, very fast indeed. Thank you, Musibudi Whitehead, athletics commentator. Of course, African athletes have excelled in the sprints. We're thinking of the South Africans and the West Africans in particular in the longer distance events, Ethiopians, people, runners from Djibouti, Tanzania, and most notably Kenya. What about those other events, though? I know that Zambia's Samuel Matete won the 400-meter hurdles in 1991. absolute surprise and at the time something of an outlier, Africans not excelling in those events like the hurdles. So what's the World Athletics going to do? Build some tracks? FIFA, whatever you say about FIFA. FIFA came to South Africa, to Africa, I beg your pardon, in 2010, built lots of football pitches. Let's hope World Athletics not only, says, well, kids in Africa run, so let's encourage them to run. Yeah, eventually they've got to run on tracks and have great coaches and so on. Something we'll watch very closely and carefully, hopefully benefits for South Africa as well.
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17: Given all the campaigns we've had against the scourge of gender-based violence, given 365 days of activism, a plan for 2020 to 2030, are any of those efforts shifting the needle?
18: Yes, some of the efforts are shifting. Things are moving. They're not moving the way they should be moving. And this is why the National Council is now here, because the mandate of the National Council is to pull all the role players together to ensure that there is coordination and to ensure that there is accountability of all role players in the implementation of the NSP.
17: Why are women being killed in South Africa?
18: South Africa does seem to be a very violent society. But we're also seeing, in terms of our security cluster, there are some gaps there that allow for women to be killed and that allow the perpetrators not to be traced and to be put to the books.
17: Dr. Lebogang Ramalepet.
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7: Mandy Wiener's podcast, The Hope Dealers, tells the stories of the people changing the narrative in Joburg. Mandy has spent weeks witnessing the passion and the collective action of The Hope Dealers, who are individuals and organizations working to restore and rejuvenate Jozi. Catch a new episode of the podcast on the Midday Report every Wednesday after the news headlines, or go to Prime Media Plus and watch the full video of the Hope Dealers. This week, Mandy is on the banks of the Yerkesgay River in Alex with the Alex Water Warriors. Their dedication to cleaning up the environment is paying off. The Alex Water Warriors demonstrate that volunteers working with the city can effect real change. The Hope Dealers on Prime Media Plus.
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0: Police launch a manhunt for sports presenters, killers, and EU to ban social media for under 13s. Good afternoon, I'm Khomotso Modise. Gauteng police have launched a manhunt for three suspects following the murder of former SABC sports presenter and music rights activist Owen Ndlovu. His family confirmed his death in a statement this afternoon, saying Ndlovu's body was found in Thokoza in the East Rand. According to police, Ndlovu was hijacked and kidnapped while fetching his wife from church in Katlehong last night. His wife survived the attack while Ndlovu's body was found dumped next to a road earlier. Reports.
21: In a statement, Ndlovu's family says he was found by residents in Thokoza this morning with gunshot wounds, with his bag discovered a few meters away from his body. The family has been to the mortuary where his wife, Portia Ndlovu, identified his body. They say they are awaiting more information from police on the circumstances surrounding his death, with police confirming a post-mortem will be conducted. The family has appealed for privacy and thanked residents, the public, and the police for their support during the search. Or see Kwanamalingamnisi Eyewitness News.
0: More than 136,000 candidates have been given the green light by the IEC to contest seats in municipalities across the country. This suggests that South Africa is heading towards its most contested municipal election in history. The IEC is now preparing to issue these approved candidates with certificates of candidacy, allowing them to contest council seats. IEC CEO Sy Mamabolo says while there are more than 136,000 candidates, only a small number will ultimately make it into council.
22: There are cumulatively 10,526 seats to be contested across the board. To put these numbers into perspective, in a corresponding election in 2021, there were 95,427 certified candidates compared to 136,000 on this occasion.
0: At the same time, the ANC has called for restraint from its members and supporters following today's electoral court ruling dismissing its appeal against missing the deadline for submitting the candidates for six municipalities. While by law the electoral court's ruling is final, the party has not ruled out seeking recourse from a higher court. The Electoral Commission says the court outcome creates certainty about those who are eligible to participate in the November polls. It will today release the names of those who will contest for councillor seats. Lindsay Dent has more.
23: The ANC says its case was neither about seeking preferential treatment nor asking the Electoral Commission to bend its rules for the party. Rather, the challenge was centered around the legal status of candidate information that the ANC maintains was captured by the Electoral Commission's electronic system by the deadline. ANC spokesperson Mahlengi Bengu.
24: Having considered the judgment, the ANC will exercise its legal rights and pursue the appropriate appeal processes. Our legal representatives will engage the court on the legal question arising from the judgment.
23: Bengu has appealed to party sympathisers to avoid making any public comment that could jeopardise any further action. Meanwhile, the DA, which the court condoned as an intervening party, says today's ruling is good for the rule of law and the fairness of elections. The IEC says it will not speculate on any further legal action the ANC is considering pursuing. Lindsay Dentlinger, Eyewitness News.
0: The first accused in the trial of alleged underworld figure Vusmuzi Katmatala and four others, Musa Kekana, has denied driving the Hyundai i20 found at his property during his arrest. The car, believed to have been stolen in Sunnyside in January, is linked to the murder of Vereniging engineer Armand Swart. Kekana is testifying in a trial within a trial, seeking to exclude incriminating evidence obtained during his arrest from the main trial. Dimakatso Leshoro reports.
25: Musa Kekana has denied knowledge of the I-20, its keys, and even driving the car. He told the court the vehicle found on his property belongs to a tenant known as Gift Boniface Ngondo. On where the car keys were found, speaking through an interpreter, this is what he said.
26: I was not present when the key to the I-20 was found, but what I can say is in my kitchen, there is... Outside by the door, there is a vase that we put keys in.
25: Kekana also claims one of the officers present during the arrest planted the key in his pocket before removing it and placing it in an evidence bag, to the shock of prosecutor Elise Leroux.
27: Excuse me?
4: I must tell you, sir, that this version is firstly surprisingly new evidence and secondly bizarre.
25: The cross-examination continues. Dima Katsolishoro, Eyewitness News, Johannesburg.
0: And the European Union will ban social media for children under 13 and allow only limited and supervised access until the age of 15. The plan, outlined by European Commission President Ursula von der Leyen, adds to global efforts to protect young people using platforms such as Instagram and TikTok from online harm. Australia became the first country to ban social media for under 16s last year, triggering similar moves elsewhere. Global backlash against social media has piled pressure on policymakers, with a rising body of evidence showing negative impacts on children's physical and mental health. Gold is trading at $4,343.58 an ounce. The rand's at 16.29 to the dollar, 21.91 to the pound, and 18.79 to the euro. Brent crude oil is at $107.11 a barrel.
12: Erasmus Park, Pretoria. Traffic heavily backed up on the N1 southbound from Hartfontein Road to the R21 Flying Saucer Interchange. Irene, traffic also a bit sluggish approaching the intersection of Nelmapius Drive and Main Road, Lombardy Estate. Bumper-to-bumper traffic on Graham Linwood Road between Boshkop and Solomon Mahlangu.
5: In your sport, Mikel Arteta praises Mikel Moreno as Arsenal cruise past Ipswich in the Carabao Cup. Garabo Miso relieved after scoring her maiden international half century in the Proteas women's win over Zimbabwe women in the 30-20. And Monaco to host one of 10 Formula One sprint races in 2027.
0: A partly cloudy Thursday in store for Gauteng tomorrow, with isolated showers and thundershowers expected. Johannesburg drops to an overnight low of 9 degrees, peaking at 26, Pretoria 12 and 29, Vereeniging 10 and 26 degrees. The top story in EWN this hour, Gauteng police have launched a manhunt for three suspects following the murder of former SABC sports presenter and music rights activist Owen Ndlovu.
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7: 702 Drive, it's 10 minutes past 4. Just in response to the story leading Khumotso Modise's bulletin, once again, repeating what I said earlier, our condolences to the family, friends, colleagues, admirers of Owen Ndlovu, and obviously everybody is hoping that the police deal with this issue, find people who they believe are the perpetrators, get them into court and prosecuted as soon as possible. But again, our condolences go out to everybody touched by this tragedy. Coming up on the show, the African National Congress defeated in the Electoral Court. I believe there is some kind of channel for appeal, but it is part of a very, very difficult build-up to the elections that the African National Congress is facing. And is this just an immediate problem that they've got to deal with ahead of the elections, or symptom of something way, way deeper and something that's really pointing to a long-term or at very least medium-term difficulty? What's going on for the ANC? Dr. Ongama Mtimka joins us from Nelson Mandela University a little bit later in the show. In fact, in a couple of minutes' time. Later in this half hour, around 20 minutes past four, foreign affairs correspondent to the Daily Maverick, Peter Fabricius, is coming in, joining us to give us his take on what's going on between us and the United States. Selective sanctions announced by Secretary of State in the United States, Marco Rubio, directed at specific people. We'll find out what that's aimed to achieve. And is this all boiling up? Is this suddenly we're seeing steam because a pot that has been simmering for a while is now starting to boil? Or is there something fresh happening? I'm not sure, but Peter, I can assure you, is very clear on all of this. He's with us in about 10 minutes' time. 12 minutes past four.
16: 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WhatsApp John.
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9: Hi, John. This is Kat. I'm phoning from the Garden Route.
2: Just listening to this shocking report of the sports presenter that was hijacked and murdered. And really, really, really, we're not going to find a solution to this, in my opinion, if we do not reinstate the death penalty. This is not Europe. This is not America. This is Africa, and we have got unique problems that really only such a dire method as the death sentence can sort out. We cannot carry on this way, allowing, accommodating, going through a legal process that is actually useless, absolutely useless, and people are dying, dying, dying. It's enough.
7: Yeah, I mean, we had some comments on the death penalty yesterday because we did cover a story with that dealt with someone who was spent 17 years in jail, and that, you know, and they hadn't committed the crime at all. Our guest, the lawyer who joined us, was saying that it's quite common for people to be jailed when they actually haven't done what they're accused of doing, and that is the downside of having the death penalty. There is another view that, you know, we're looking in the wrong place. We have to strengthen and fix up investigative capacity, prosecutorial systems, and so on. And that would be the adequate deterrent, and that simply putting a couple of people to death every single year may not do it. It's a debate. It's one we took a decision on as a country, not by way of referendum. I see Nikki is just sending another endorsement in favor of the death penalty. It's out there. So share your views. 072-702-1702 and 011-883-0702. But also for context, listen to our interview with Ntabiseng Dubuzana, which we did yesterday. You can pick that up on primemediaplus.com. She talks about what happens with miscarriages of justice and what the consequences already are. Very interesting conversation yesterday. 14 minutes past four.
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7: 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Delays in the capital. What's happening in Pretoria?
12: Yeah, several issues, John, in Pretoria this hour. In Erasmus Kloof, traffic heavily backed up. N1 southbound, that's heading towards Centurion, between Hartsfontein Road and the R21 Flying Saucer interchange due to ongoing roadworks. Also in Moraletta Park, traffic sluggish on Developois between the R55 Dalmers Drive and Hartsfontein Road. In Irene, traffic remains heavily backed up, approaching the intersection of Nalmapius Drive and Main Road. Also, bumper-to-bumper traffic in Lombardy Estate, still in Tshwane. This is on Graham Linwood Road between Boshkop and Solomon Mahlangu. In Joburg, Sandton, leaving the CBD, expect some delays on Catherine Street between 5th Street and Barlow Park. In Four Ways, traffic pressure on Winnie Mandela Drive between the N1 and Broad Acres Drive. And finally, in Ekurhuleni, Edenvale, slow-moving traffic heading towards Bedford View on the R24 westbound from Edenvale Road to the Kilulis interchange. For the latest traffic updates, you can also follow us on X at EWN Traffic.
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11: 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Let's walk the talk.
7: Well, the news for the ANC coming out of the electoral court is arguably part of a string of not particularly auspicious activities or indications ahead of November's local government elections. They've had internal disputes around the selection of mayors. They wouldn't call them that, but it doesn't appear to have been a particularly smooth process. There have been protests around selection of candidates all in all, not a sense of a smooth-running political party machine heading for another inevitable triumph. That hasn't happened for a while, I think it's fair to say. But this setback, I think, has particular implications. Dr. Ongama Mtimka is acting director at the Raymond Mhlaba Center for Governance and Leadership at the Nelson Mandela University, and he joins us on 702 Drive. Dr. Mtimka, welcome and thanks very much for your time. One of the things that strikes me is the areas affected by the failure of the ANC to do what was required to register candidates, a challenging, yes, but ultimately fairly straightforward task, many other political parties would say, has affected a number of areas in the Eastern Cape. Now, there would have been a time when you would have thought the ANC, Eastern Cape stronghold holds, but they are without candidates in Nkosa Hill, which is part of the Oa Tambo municipality. Same problem in Port St. John's and the Sundays River Valley. Is the ANC bearing its throat for significant competition? The MK party comes to mind, for example.
13: Good afternoon to you and your listeners, John. So it's important to note that about these areas where the ANC failed to submit, you quite, as you quite correctly point out, it's its strongholds, but also it's areas where at a party level, there is a lot of infighting and instability. And I think that people who've looked at this and attempted to look at the individual contributors to the failure to make submissions are missing the point about the systemic.
7: Yes.
13: And the systemic is this, that the party is at war with itself, and as it happens, wars are destructive to the institutional architecture. So in Nkosa Hill, in Port St. John's, and I dare say to some extent Mangaung, the ANC didn't necessarily face significant threats. Well, Mangaung is a metro, so it's slightly polling differently, you know, when we look at the Ipsos polls. But say for that, it's in provinces that are ANC strongholds, where if the center was holding and the party was coherent, you wouldn't even be having doubts about whether the ANC might lose those municipalities. And now it's become an absolute certainty.
7: If you look at what's lost, yes, of course, it's seats in councils. But my sense of any political party is if people perceive you as successful and therefore a rainmaker, either by way of what you might do while you're in government, you will help sort out an area if we're going to be benign and optimistic. You'll provide people with commercial opportunities if we're being a little bit more cynical. But either way, the perception of you being successful, the flip side of that is the blood in the water, the sense that you actually are failing, and that if you want somebody in government who can actually help you, as I say, either in the ways they should or in the ways that they might, even if those are not necessarily legitimate, you look at losers and you walk away.
13: Yeah, so it's interesting that university campus voting behavior has matured to get to that level.
7: Mm-hmm.
13: In the wider society, it's a combination of perceptions about potential to deliver as much as it is about loyalties to parties. Even as data from Afrobarometer shows that loyalty to parties over time has decreased in South Africa, it still does play a role, especially in rural municipalities,
7: right,
13: and among older voters who tend to be the majority. So in this sense, John, not only is the are there perceptions that there may be alternatives, but also loyalty to party does sort of influence voting behavior. I'm of the view that maybe soon after election, especially Port St. John's and Nkosa Hill may see a lot of by-elections, because first of all, I doubt that
7: yes,
13: there is any party other than the ANC that has the feasibility to field candidates in every ward. If they did, and it's just that I was busy when the IEC was giving its press earlier today, and I don't know whether the granularity of their detail went to the extent of saying everyone contested in all of these municipalities, such as Port St. John's, in Muzahil, Mangaung. If that is not the case, well, there may be saving grace in the sense that there may be by-elections in some of those either wards or municipalities in general. I think less likely in the case of the latter, but certainly there may be wards that need by-elections.
7: Thank you so much, Dr. Ongame Mtimka, joining us from Nelson Mandela University. He is the acting director of the Raymond Mhlaba Center for Governance and Leadership. I'm very keen to know, I mean, if you consider yourself still to be an ANC supporter, perhaps even an ANC member, maybe even more strongly involved at branch level. I mean, what do you make of what appears to have been a fiasco? And the fiasco may well be due to what happened in terms of what Dr. Mtimka was saying, internecine conflict around the selection of candidates, reflection of turmoil at branch and district and possibly even provincial level. But then again, you know, at a certain point you have candidates, you get to the IEC process, you need to click submit, to put it simplistically. Give us your thoughts if you've got a view. 072-702-1702. 23 minutes past four.
10: You're with John Perlman on 702.
7: Well, things appear to be ratcheting up in terms of tension between South Africa and the United States. Earlier this month, we saw reports that five demands had been put to South Africa from the U.S. President Donald Trump, sent to our country's leader, President Cyril Ramaphosa. Now we're hearing from the Secretary of State in the U.S. That's, if you don't know, their equivalent of our Minister of International Relations and Cooperation, saying that they're going to be certain South Africans subject to very, very punitive conditions around visas and obviously travel to the United States. What's happening? Is this a continuation of an old conflict, perhaps just boiling a little bit higher, but not more than a couple of degrees? Or is there something new at play? Peter Fabricius is a veteran correspondent and interpreter of foreign affairs matters. He writes for the Daily Maverick and joins us now on 702 Drive. Peter, welcome, and thanks very much for your time. Well, what is happening here? Is this just the U.S. continuing something that was on before, or is there something new afoot?
1: Yeah, hi, John. To be honest with you, I'm a little bit uncertain myself about what's happening here. My impression, and it might have been a wrong impression, was that, you know, with that message which Bozell, the U.S. ambassador, handed over to President Ramaphosa late last month, that there was going to be a response, and, you know, and maybe a bit of to and fro before we reached a point like this. And I don't know, maybe the response from Ramaphosa was too slow, or I don't know if it's even been conveyed. I get the feeling not. Maybe the U.S. became impatient and decided to ratchet things up, you know.
7: Is this related, do you think? I mean, there are many, many different things at play. Often the focus is on AfriForum and others who've lobbied around certain issues in the United States. But is the U.S. particularly sensitive now around who they perceive to be friends of Iran?
1: Yeah, look, it might be that, although, you know, it might be, in that sense, it might be related to the BRICS summit, where, of course, South Africa and Iran were both participating. I had heard, even before this announcement, that there was rumblings from Washington about some things that Ramaphosa had said at the BRICS summit. Was that a factor, or was the factor that we, as you said, there's this protest on the mall, the crosses, the white crosses to represent the white farmers have been killed. Was it a kind of coordinated strategy with AfriForum? I'm in a bit in the dark about this, but something seems to have triggered this, which is not quite clear.
7: Is it irreparable at that level? I mean, there is a view that, you know, this goes on in the diplomatic space, in the public debate space. But in the meanwhile, you know, people who want to maybe sell granadillas to a U.S. partner are getting on with the business and yeah. doing so. But if we stay in the public and diplomatic space, it's hard to see how this divide gets bridged.
1: Yeah, look, I suspect that this is not going to be applied just randomly to anybody. And as you say, business people will probably, scope it completely. I think it'll be targeted at, I guess, people like Julius Malema and maybe some ANC leaders and so on, because their names have been mentioned before. I mean, this possibility has been mooted before. But it is difficult to see how this thing can be bridged. I mean, look, there are ways of kind of compromising to some degree on some of the so-called five asks. You know, like for BEE, you can have some equity equivalents and etc. and so on. And I thought that was apparently probably going to be how Ramaphosa responded to Trump's message.

0: correspondent at Daily Maverick, joining us on 702 Drive and bringing us to 28 minutes past four.
1: EWN Business.
0: Stephen Curtis, a very good afternoon to you. What kind of market news do you have for us?
2: It's been a little better than it was yesterday, John. Good afternoon. The JSE All Share, it is down 0.63%. Oil prices are not quite as high as they were. And then markets are also in a sense of anticipation, really, about what's going to happen tonight. I'm talking, of course, about the U.S. Interest rate decision by the U.S. Fed. Lots of suggestions that, in fact, there'll be a hold. So the All Share down 0.7%, 213,221 points. Financials down 0.2%. Industrials down 1.25%. Resources down nearly 0.5% on the day. Pan African Resources, though, they're up 4.5%. So higher gold prices having a big role there. They were able to increase gold production by nearly 40% in the year to the end of June. Revenue up by 114%. The headline earnings per share up by nearly 200%, John. So gold, stronger gold prices, but the ability to produce more gold, I think probably really playing a role there. Grindrod, they've been consistently up over the last couple of weeks. They're up nearly 4%. Woolworths up 3%. PPC's up 2%. And then Anglo's up 1.52%. Some of the energy stocks down a little bit. Thungela's down 4.7%. We see that Northern Platinum is down 4%. And then Truworths is down nearly 4%. Along with ShopRite and Sun International, they're down around 2.5%. NPN, NTN is down 2%, and Pepco also down 2%. So consumer shares still under a little bit of pressure. Part of this is about what's going on in the US. So lower oil prices slightly. At the same time, though, lots of speculation about what Kevin Welsh will announce tonight. Sort of first big chance that he might, in fact, hike interest rates in the US. Now, we've seen inflation there running higher than the target. All of that means that the Dow Jones is now down 0.25%. The Nasdaq is up 0.6. The S&P 500 is up 0.31. The gold price at the moment is $4,332.46. Platinum, $1,790.35. Brent crude, $106.85. And the rand to the dollar, 16.28. To the euro, 18.78. To the British pound, 21.90. So obviously weakening, and I think in anticipation of that decision. Let's just see where it takes us. We will know quite a lot later tonight. Karabo, did I get that right?
3: Perfectly,
2: I did.
3: Right. Yes.
2: Quite a lot later tonight. Curtis Stephen, EWN Business.
0: So if you put in a comma there, it would be, we will know quite a lot later tonight.
2: I'll be quiet.
0: Stephen Curtis, back with us in about 54 minutes. Let me call it that. A little bit longer, 56. Anyway, you get the point. 26, 27 minutes past five with the very, very latest from the markets. Let's get the very, very latest eyewitness news and find out what's happening with Khumotso Modise. Good afternoon.
4: Thanks, John. Good afternoon. Three people, including two tourists from the United Kingdom, have been killed in a horror crash on the N4 near Ngodwana in Mpumalanga. The crash happened this afternoon when a truck allegedly skipped an intersection and slammed into three vehicles. The Mpumalanga Transport Department says the driver and a passenger in an SUV, both from the UK, and the driver of another vehicle died on impact. Spokesperson Zandile Mavuso.
5: Emergency services are currently at the scene and an investigation is underway. The road is partially closed, therefore motorists are urged to approach with caution as traffic is moving slow. The MEC for Community Safety, Security and Liaison is sending his heartfelt condolences to the families of the deceased and wishes those injured a speedy recovery.
4: In Parliament, Police Committee Chairperson Ian Cameron is questioning the NPA's decision to not enrol a femicide involving a 14-year-old boy. He was arrested after the discovery of the body of a 10-year-old Octavia Swartz at a dam on a farm outside Kryfontein on Monday. The young accused was due to appear at the Blue Downs Magistrates Court on a murder charge yesterday, but the state instead returned the docket to the police for further investigation. Police have confirmed the boy has been released into the care of his parents.
6: That raises important questions. And why was the matter not enrolled? What further investigation has the NPA requested? And what evidence is still outstanding? We must remember that a child is involved and nobody should be prejudged. But another child has lost her life.
4: The Special Investigating Unit has requested the NPA consider prosecuting individuals involved in the sale of land owned by the city of Ekurhuleni.

0: The SIU released its full report today detailing how residential stands worth more than 58 million rand in Villa Liza Township in Boksburg were fraudulently sold. The investigation found that a conveyancing law firm and a deceased so-called estate agent sold land belonging to the city without its knowledge. SIU head Leonard Lekgetho says those involved must face the full might of the law.
1: The investigation goes beyond mere investigation. It reveals a narrative of betrayal, misappropriation, and unlawful expropriation of public assets intended to benefit local community. We remain committed to collaborate with law enforcement agency, regulatory bodies, and other relevant entities to recover financial losses and to restore.
0: And International Relations Minister Ronald Lamola has noted with concern the unilateral new visa regulations or restrictions on South Africa announced by the US. Lamola has also urged respect for democracy and the country's sovereignty following the latest US statements on the country's domestic policy and claims of Afrikaner persecution. Lamola's US counterpart Marco Rubio last night announced the new policy would target those involved in race-based discrimination and incitement of imminent violence, including their family members. Department spokesperson Crispin Piri.
2: South Africa respects that the United States may hold different views regarding particular measures and their implementation. However, we remain committed to addressing these challenges through our constitutional institutions, democratic processes, and the rule of law, with the objective of building a more equal and inclusive society for all South Africans.
0: It's a partly cloudy Thursday in store for Gauteng tomorrow. Highs of between 26 and 29. Lows of between 9 and 12 degrees.
3: Erasmus Kloof, that's in the Pretoria area. Traffic heavily backed up N1 southbound from Hartsfontein Road to the R21 Flying Saucer Interchange due to ongoing roadworks. Centurion heading into Lynnwood. Traffic also congested. This is on the N1 northbound from John Foster to Atterbury Road in Moreleta Park. Traffic sluggish on Tevelo Bois between the R55 at Dalmas Drive and Hartsfontein Road.
0: The top story in EWN this hour, three people, including two tourists from the United Kingdom, have been killed in a horror crash on the N4 near Ngodwana in Mpumalanga.
4: 7:02 afternoons with Relebogile Mabotja. 1 to 3 p.m.
5: Is property still an investment the way we used to think of it as?
6: I think it is, but not in the same way it was for previous generations. 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And I think those perceptions remain powerful among older generations. Younger generations look at it no longer as can I buy property, but rather does this property improve my overall financial position now and in the future? So I think the perception is changing.
5: Lee Hancox, head of channel and segment marketing at Sunland.
4: 7:02 afternoons with Relebogile Mabotja. Let's walk the talk.
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13: Hi John, Jason here. I thought I'd just drop you a message. It's crazy after this week and this whole serial killer and or alleged serial killer and murdering in GBVH that I'm noticing on the roads already that children are now being escorted by their mothers in cars that are walking their dogs. I mean, it's just absurd. It's mad. They put their hazard lights on. The kid is running with the dog, taking it for a walk, and they're following their child. Obviously, a female child, right? And this is what this country has got to, that you cannot even let your child walk your dog out without the mother escorting them in a car like an armed brigade security force. It's mind-blowing. Thought I'd just drop you the message. Have a great afternoon and thanks for the show.
14: I was very intrigued and surprised with regards to reviews when a family came through to our ice cream shop or some ice cream pot saying that they were looking at ice cream shops with very high rating, and our ice cream shop was one of the three that have above 4.5 stars rating in Pretoria. And you know, from that time onwards, I started to realize and take note of how serious reviews are to a business.
7: Yeah, thank you. We asked you a little bit earlier about reviews and whether you do them, whether you contribute them. Do you contribute when you're feeling good and positive and want to give someone a boost? Or do you tend to say, okay, I'm really fed up, I'm unhappy, I didn't get value, I didn't have a good time, I'm going to let you have it and let other people know. So please do keep those coming on 011-883-0702 and 072-702-1702. 19 minutes to 5.
4: EWN Sport.
7: Tola Kelly, very good afternoon to you. Springbok men have been busy. Springbok women coming up with a big run of games.
15: Absolutely, John. And they'll begin their World 15 Global Series campaign on Friday when they clash with host Wales. It'll be a tough task for South Africa, who've only won two of their six matches against the Welsh and haven't beaten them since 2010. That encounter will also be a full circle moment for Babalwa Laja, who made her debut against the European nation.
16: We're here again to play them again with much more experience under the belt, I'd say. Much more battle hardened and have learned plenty of lessons since we last played them. But the excitement is still there. They are a formidable side to play against. It'll definitely be strength versus strength because they too are tightly contest set pieces, scrums especially, and mauls, which we too pride ourselves in. So it'll be a good contest and we are really excited to be here and we look forward to playing Wales.
15: Roberto De Zerbi has refused to blame Martin Dubravka for some of the goals that Tottenham Hotspur conceded in their 3-1 loss to Liverpool in the Carabao Cup. The goalkeeper was making his Spurs debut in that defeat to the Reds as De Zerbi's side's slow start to the campaign continued, having won just one game from their first six.
17: He's a good guy, good goalkeeper. I'm sorry, and it's my responsibility because maybe in the middle of this first half, we didn't recognize clear situation man to man. We had to do totally different than play close, and short. But it's a process. It's the first game, was the first game for Dubravka. In the second half, he played very well.
15: Four games are scheduled in the Cup this evening, including Manchester United up against Brighton. Michael Carrick remains without new signing Carlos Baleba for that clash and has provided an update on when the midfielder may return.
18: Well, that's why we've got the squad, you know, to fill in different things. Injuries aren't ideal, but we've got to deal with them. He's came and being injured, then he's desperate to get out there and be part of the group and training fully with the boys. And I've said before, obviously, he's a quality player, so why we brought him to there, and it balances off the dynamics of the midfield in particular well.
15: Lionel Messi has been called up by Lionel Scaloni for Argentina's friendly against Benin in what will be his final game for his national team. That clash will be played on the 6th of October in Buenos Aires, with Federation President Claudio Tapia saying it'll give the forward a proper send-off after he announced his international retirement. He departs his national team as the all-time leading goal scorer and most capped player, having netted 125 goals in his 207 appearances. At the same time, Spain's World Cup winning coach Luis de la Fuente has agreed a contract extension until 2030, having guided La Roja to back-to-back major titles. De La Fuente had a contract in place until 2028 and is rewarded for leading Spain to glory at Euro 2024 as well as the World Cup in July. Thola Gelimganga, Eyewitness News Sport.
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7: 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It was tough out in Pretoria earlier. Doesn't seem to be improving. Karabo, you've got the details.
3: Well, John, I must say traffic in Pretoria has been a bit heavy this week compared to Joburg and Ekurhuleni. Let me start in Erasmus Park. Traffic heavily backed up on the N1 southbound from Hartsfontein Road to the R21 Flying Saucer Interchange due to roadworks. In Centurion, traffic congested heading towards Linwood Road. This is on the N1 northbound from John Foster to Atterbury Road. Moraletta Park, traffic remains sluggish on Develo Boam between the R55 Delmas Drive and Hartsfontein Road. Irene, still in Tuani, traffic sluggish approaching the intersection of Nalmapius Drive and Main Road. Lombardi Estate, there's also bumper-to-bumper traffic on Graham Linwood Road between Boshkop and Solomon Mahlangu. Four ways, traffic remains heavily backed up on Winnie Mandela Drive between the N1 and Broadacres Drive. And in Edenvale, Ekurhuleni, there's slow-moving traffic on the R24 westbound from Edenvale Road to the Gilulis Interchange. For the latest traffic updates, you can also follow us on X at EWN Traffic.
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7: 16 minutes to 5. You know, when Thola Kelly was talking a moment ago about the Springbok women, they're going on a campaign, the World 15 Global Series campaign. They're up against Wales, and there's a whole lot of rugby ahead for them. And before we know it, the Springboks will be involved once again after the extraordinarily intense four games of rugby's greatest rivalry. Made me wonder if the Springboks are on. Do you find that the young people in your life at the end of another compelling game say, I want to play rugby. I want to play rugby. And you say, yeah, but you know, just around the time of the World Cup, soccer was your thing. That was the game you really wanted to play. And then there was Wimbledon, and you absolutely loved watching Carlos Alcaraz or Coco Gauff or whoever it might be. And tennis, please, can I get a tennis racket? I want to go and get tennis coaching and so on. So I'm keen to know, how do you deal with that as adults? Do you, obviously, there's money involved. There's the bigger factor of time as well, not just the children's time, but your own. But I don't think sport has ever been so prominent as something children can be inspired by and enjoy. Just the multiplicity of opportunities to watch, the number of high-level tournaments in every single sport. Is it good and fun that, in fact, the kids are trying all different kinds of sports? Or is there kind of a limit, and does this become counterproductive? So I'd like to hear your stories. And, you know, there are some people who actually don't want their kids to play rugby because they're absolutely fine to see someone running into the brick wall that is Malcolm Marx. But they wouldn't particularly want their beautiful child to run into an under 14 equivalent. So lots to think about as sport reaches out to young people and young people respond by saying, you know what, I want to play, which is exactly what we want. I mean, Tola Kelly, when you were younger, did you kind of try everything or did you settle on something fairly early?
15: In primary school, I played netball because all of my friends played netball. But once you get to high school, you kind of realize it's different dynamics and it's different sort of people that get selected for the senior team in high school. So I decided to take up tennis. Yes. And then I remember just telling my mom and she was like, first of all, I don't even know I'm going to get a racket. So what she did, she went to her job to say, do you guys have kids that maybe play tennis, don't play tennis anymore? Turns out a lot of parents are dealing with kids that pick up something for 1 year yes. and then drop it the next. So that's how they kind of rotated whenever one of their kids was like, I'm interested in a new sport. But I do remember because for 6 months I had lived with my aunt as her son made the transition from a public school to a private school. Then he decided he wanted to play hockey. And this one Wednesday we went shopping and her eyes were huge as she looked at how much a hockey stick is, how much the pants cost, the shoes and everything. And she's like, you better stick to the sport throughout your high school career because the money that she spent on just that one outfit was too much.
7: Yeah, it's a fascinating thing. And it does, you know, chime a little bit with our conversation earlier with Musibudi Whitehead. If you missed it, he's a great and very insightful commentator on athletics and road running. But he was talking about the significance for Africa of Kenya getting the World Athletics Championships. It's a way off, but as we know from our own World Cup, before we know it, it will be 2029. But the inspirational value, you know, probably okay if kids say, I want to run. It's just shoes or maybe not even shoes. But the other sports, Karabo Charlie, when do you get surges in interest? Football World Cup, were you in for a new pair of boots there?
3: I was that kid that gave my dad stress because if there was a World Cup, Soccer World Cup, I'll have the FIFA fever.
7: Yes.
3: And I'll think I'm the best soccer player ever and I'll make sure I get the new soccer boots so that I can impress my friends and impress the coach. When it's Wimbledon, I thought I was Pete Sampras and I would ask for that tennis record. Cricket season, I'll be Jonty Rhodes. Guys, let's get out there.
7: Yes, yes.
3: You know, Olympics, I remember I started judo after seeing it at the Olympics. I was like, I want to do that. And my dad was like, what? Is that karate? And then now we had to go buy that judo kit and stuff, and it's costly. But my son is totally different. He's consistent. I think it's because he doesn't consume much sport as I used to when I was his age. So he's stuck to two sports. He's done most of them, but then he's stuck to cricket and soccer, and I'm glad.
7: Yeah, well, that's good for him and good for you. But tell us, I mean, firstly, as parents, there's the expense, there's the time, there's the commitment. How have you dealt with it? And by the way, when I say parents, I mean very broadly people who are looking after young people in their lives, which, you know, could be a range of people and the financial commitments may be spread a little bit more widely in those sets of circumstances. But how do you deal with it? Do you say, yeah, give it a try? Okay, you're clearly not giving that a try. So, and is there a market for renting sports equipment out for young children? That could be a little business opportunity for somebody. Your thoughts, please. Give us a call on that on 011-883-0702. Is it good to try them all and then settle on one, no matter the cost in money and time? Give us a ring on how you've dealt with it. 072-702-1702. It's 8 minutes now to five.
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0: The ANC has lost its challenge against the IEC over its failure to submit candidate lists in time. In an order handed down by the Electoral Court this morning, the court has dismissed the appeal against the Electoral Commission. The ANC had argued that they experienced a glitch in the IEC system when it was supposed to submit the details of its nominations. The party insists the Electoral Commission should accept its final list of candidates to participate in the polls.
22: EWN. 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
7: 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It shows how everyday choices, including when you start saving, how consistently you contribute, and whether you stay invested, can significantly shape your retirement outcome. ST Stevenster is head of technical market at Discovery Invest and joins us now to explain why a holistic approach is key to building a retirement plan for the life you want. ST, welcome. It's great to have you with us. The message is very clear. This is about more than just numbers. It's not just saying, well, if you want to do X, Y, and Z, you need ABC amounts of money. You're suggesting the conversation needs to be broader and richer. What should we be talking about? Good afternoon.
23: Hi, John, and it's great to be here. Thanks for having me. So I think you're absolutely right. The question is not really just how much have I saved. That's an incomplete question on retirement. Retirement planning is complex, and it's getting more complex. It involves a lot more. It involves when you are planning to retire. Also depends on the contributions you're making, how much you're making, how consistently you're making them. How long you will live is also very important. And even your health plays a role. So as you said, we know people are living longer. Retirement terms can last for up to or even more than 30 years. And from the research that we've done, we see that people are globally outliving their savings by around 10 years, which quite a scary statistic.
7: It is.
23: So there's a lot of levers you can sort of pull in your retirement planning that makes a big difference. Like, for example, if you just delay your retirement a little bit, that can make a massive impact. As a rule of thumb, we say that for every extra year that you work, you can increase your retirement income by roughly 10 to 15%. Delaying it for about 5 years, that is now something specifically that we incentivize and encourage at Discovery Invest. From age 65 to 70, you can increase your retirement income by about 70%. So the question, I think, is not really how much am I saving. It is more about, will my savings generate the income that I need for the rest of my life?
7: I mean, from everything you're saying, timing is critical. It's not just what you do, but it's when you do it. And it seems like repetition and a consistent strategy is crucial. But small changes, key decisions. I mean, what are some of the most important ones? People are thinking, okay, I've got to be thinking differently, but what should be on my checklist of things to think about?
23: Well, I think it is actually surprisingly simple.
7: Mm-hmm.
23: Saving for retirement or planning for retirement, while it is complex, there are a few simple things that you can do.
7: Mm-hmm.
23: So by starting early and saving consistently and staying invested, you can set yourself up for a good retirement. Also, very importantly, to not stop your contributions when times get tough. Markets have been quite volatile, so it's easy to think it's not a good time to be investing. But time really is one of the biggest drivers of retirement success. So what we see is that if somebody starts in their 20s, they only need to contribute a really small portion of their salary to end up at their desired retirement result, around 7%. If they push that out to age 50, they need to contribute almost half of their salary per month to get to their desired retirement outcome, and that is completely unsustainable. So it's these small habits over decades that make a big difference, not so much finding the perfect investment or finding the right time to invest.
7: I was struck when you said that, you know, we if we work longer, we can have a better retirement and we'll live longer, and we're living longer. There'll be some people who are saying, if I carry on working longer, I'm not going to live longer because work is making me crazy. But I mean, life expectancy, I mean, is it a number? You know, some people say, well, you know, my grandfather lived till 83 and my great aunt lived, and, you know, I've got a broad family idea. Do you think in general we should add to what we expect, what, 5, 6?
23: Yeah, I don't think life expectancy is a number, but it's an average.
7: Okay.
23: And it's quite a dangerous thing to plan for, is if you decide you live to age 80, that's your life expectancy. So what we see at Discovery Invest, our diamond clients live substantially longer. I think their average life expectancy is 87, but that's still an average.
7: Yes.
23: So you can very easily outlive that average. And if you just plan for an average, you end up like one of these people that we see the research about outliving their retirement savings, possibly by even as much as 10 years.
7: Sure. There's a lot to consider. There are a lot of numbers involved and some very important choices to be made. But thank you. Food for thought there with ST Sevenster, who's head of technical marketing at Discovery Invest. Thanks for your time.
23: Thank you so much.
7: People are living longer, so retirement planning has to do more than chase a number. 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
8: Mixed reaction to updated US visa restrictions and death toll in Sudanese mine collapse rises. Good afternoon, I'm Khomotso Modise. The introduction of new visa restrictions against South Africa by United States has received a mixed response from political parties and various organizations. While some parties and labor unions have condemned the new restrictions, Africana advocacy group Lex Libertas welcomed the move by the Donald Trump administration. The parties were reacting to the new restrictions that target the South African government over the country's transformation laws, as well as unfounded claims of persecution of Afrikaners and other minorities. Baba Londense reports.
9: Ernest Roots of advocacy group Lex Libertas says they welcome the new visa restriction policy announced by Secretary of State Marco Rubio. He also stated that the deterioration of relations between South Africa and the United States was avoidable. Meanwhile, DA spokesperson on international relations Ryan Smith said his party notes the decision, but Smith says the ANC's policies referenced by the US have not served the South African public.
10: While the DA remains a party that respects the sovereignty of nations and foreign affairs and the right of democratic countries to determine their own laws, there is no denying that many of the policies drafted and passed by the African National Congress, to which the USA makes reference, have not served the South African public or achieved their desired outcome.
9: The MK party has condemned the decision, calling it a hostile political intervention aimed at intimidating South Africans who support transformation. Labour Federation COSATU also rejected the move, saying the US should rather use international channels of diplomacy. Baba Londenze, Eyewitness News.
8: The ANC's political detractors are appealing to voters to ditch the party at the ballot box. The parties say the latest candidate list debacle is indicative of a party in disarray and incapable of running municipalities. The Electoral Court today dismissed the party's appeal against the Electoral Commission to be allowed to contest elections in six municipalities where it failed to submit final candidate lists before the August deadline. The EFF says the ruling is a victory for electoral integrity and the rule of law, while the Freedom Front Plus says voters should punish the ANC for its incompetence at the polls. Lindsay Dentlinger has more.
11: While the ANC insists it was not seeking special treatment from the IEC, the EFF says all parties knew of the candidate list submission deadline months in advance. The Red Berets say the party's failure to manage the administrative task of submitting the lists is a mirror held up to the party's broader record of governance failure. The ANC's failure to submit all its lists for the Mangaung Metro could see it losing control to a coalition, while having also slipped up in Eastern Cape Municipality, where its support is also strong. The EFF says today's court ruling further confirms that the party can't be trusted with the basic administrative competence to run a municipality. Freedom Front Plus leader Corne Mulder agrees. He says the ANC's list debacle reflects the larger crisis of incompetence and mismanagement that has caused municipalities to collapse. Mulder believes voters should oust the ANC at the polls because if it's proven incapable of running its own internal affairs, it can't be expected to govern a municipality effectively. Lindsay Dentlinger, Eyewitness News.
8: Gauteng police have launched a manhunt for three suspects following the murder of former SABC sports presenter and music rights activist Owen Ndlovu. His family confirmed his death in a statement this afternoon, saying Ndlovu's body was found in Thokoza in the East Rand. According to police, Ndlovu was hijacked and kidnapped while fetching his wife from church in Katlehong last night. His wife survived the attack, while Ndlovu's body was found dumped next to a road earlier. Nkosikhona Malinga Mnisi reports.
12: In a statement, Ndlovu's family says he was found by residents in Thokoza this morning with gunshot wounds, with his back discovered a few meters away from his body. The family has been to the mortuary where his wife, Portia Ndlovu, identified his body. They say they are awaiting more information from police on the circumstances surrounding his death, with police confirming a post-mortem will be conducted. The family has appealed for privacy and thanked residents, the public, and the police for their support during the search. Eyewitness News.
8: The Umkhonto weSizwe party's first and only councillor in eThekwini, Mandla Biela, has died following a short illness. Spokesperson for the MK party in KZN, Mkhuseli Mlengana, says the party received the news of Biela's passing today, with his family saying he was suffering from an undisclosed condition recently. Mlengana was ward councillor for eThekwini Municipality's Ward 110. He won the ward by 22 votes during a by-election in April last year, becoming the party's first councillor in the metro. The MK party says Biela was due to run again as its ward councillor candidate in the upcoming local government elections. And the death toll from a Sudanese gold mine collapse has risen to 82. The tragedy happened in Al Zara gold mine in the west of Kordofan province. The area is allegedly under the control of the paramilitary Rapid Support Forces, which has been at war with the country's military for over 3 years. Search and rescue operations are still ongoing in search of survivors or people trapped beneath the rubble. Gold is trading at $4,352.52 an ounce. The rand's at 16.27 to the dollar, 21.89 to the pound, and 18.77 to the euro. Brent crude oil's at $106.85 a barrel.
3: In the Lone Hill Kyalami area, traffic heavily backed up on a main road. This is between Lone Hill Boulevard and the R55. Driving through Centurion, traffic congested heading towards Linwood. N1 northbound from John Foster to Atterbury due to ongoing roadworks in Moraletta Park. Traffic remains sluggish on Develo Bois between the R55 Delmas Drive and Hartsfontein Road.
15: In your sport, FIFA's council to review failed forward enterprise plan that was proposed by President Gianni Infantino. Michael Carrick backs Manchester United to bounce back as their attention switches to the Carabao clash against Brighton. And Jenny van Dyke looks ahead to South Africa's title defence in the Africa Cup.
8: A partly cloudy Thursday in store for Gauteng tomorrow, with isolated showers and thunder showers expected. Johannesburg drops to an overnight low of 9 degrees, peaking at 26. Pretoria 12 and 29. Vereeniging 10 and 26 degrees. The top story in Eyewitness News this hour, the introduction of new visa restrictions against South Africa by the United States has received a mixed response from political parties and various organizations.
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7: 702 Drive, it's 8 minutes past five. Welcome to the show. If you've just joined us, thanks for your company. If you've been with us for a while, coming up over the next half an hour, we're going to spend some time looking at one of the broader issues that provide the context for the terrible things we are seeing happening out in Ekurhuleni. People have pointed to a large number of issues, South Africa's long history and current and recent tendency towards violence. That's certainly a factor. Questions have been asked about the state of the police and policing. That's certainly a factor as well. But this conversation that we're going to embark on shortly is a very interesting one, because what it looks at is the environment, the physical environment in which these crimes take place. Now, from time to time, we've focused in on specific things like how streetlights that don't work, that is, actually make it dangerous for everyone, but particularly dangerous for women coming either home or going to shift work when it's dark and having traversed unsafe and poorly lit areas of our metros and large towns. My guest is going to be Dr. Barbara Holtman. She's director of an organization called Fixed Africa, and she's come up with a list of what she believes are doable and measurable things that could actually make our cities much, much safer. Not all at once, not exactly at the same pace in every single place, but she's clear about what needs doing and where we need to start. I'm really, really looking forward to that conversation. It's coming up in a moment. Stephen Curtis will update us on what's been going on the markets. We are going to keep getting your opinions on the many different things that we're talking about. For instance, I asked you about children who are exposed to loads and loads of things. There's a Rugby World Cup and they say, I want to play rugby. And there's a Football World Cup. You know, can I get a new pair of boots, et cetera, et cetera. Listen to this from ND, because I was wondering, you know, is it a good thing within your means and your resources of time and money to, you know, encourage young people to do lots of different things? Listen to what ND has taken on. My daughter in preschool, age 2, she did swimming and play ball. Grade R to grade 7, swimming, ballet, netball, hockey, public speaking, chess, cooking. She's in grade 9 now, doing basketball, marimba, athletics, tennis, and rowing. Oh, so she's down to just 5. Okay. And Indy finishes by saying she enjoys marimba a lot, but there's still time for the other 4. I think it's a very interesting thing, because I'm interested firstly in what it means for family dynamics and for specific children, but I'm interested as well for the young people in our society in general. What exactly are they learning by doing lots of sports, and what do you benefit from? And it doesn't have to be sport, by the way. It could be other activities like, for example, marimba dance, ballet, and that kind of stuff. Or is there a specific benefit at some point saying, you know what, I'm really going to go for this one thing? Maybe that's a decision they'll make when they're 29. But keep those coming, please, on 072-702-1702.
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24: Hi, John. Anonymous from Pretoria. So this bill brings back a lot of nostalgic moments. I remember in high school, from grade 8, I was always busy. So first term was athletics. While athletics is almost done towards March, already we were practicing netball. Then you jump into second term, that's when netball is. While you're busy dealing with netball, then you have cross country in the third term, so you prepare before the actual sport starts, because already we knew I was part of the teams because we were that good. Then come third term, already you're doing softball and cross country at the same time, meaning immediately when schools come out at 2, you're doing your 5-8K run, then at about 4:30, you are doing your softball practices, and then fourth term, even December, there was no rest. So sports is great, and even my parents spent a lot of money to a point where they started complaining. The worst part, we were twins, so you can just imagine how much stressful it was for my parents.
7: I was getting exhausted just hearing that list, yeah. Your feedback on that and the other issues, quite a few of you wanting to comment, for example, on our relationships with the United States. We'll play some of those voice notes a little bit later. But we are also keen for you to join in our music theme today. Ask the question, songs with great intros that just grab you in the first 20, 30 seconds. Now, it might be something nice and quiet, but there's something absolutely brewing and brooding in the quiet buildup that tells you, no, this song is heading in a really, really interesting place. Or there are songs that just bang in straight from the beginning and catch you with everything that the artist has put together, like this one.

0: Waste absolutely no time there, does Kaifa Semenya and Letembulu with Ndipendule. Send us your songs that just have a great, great intro of whatever kind you like. We'll share those, and we'll. The nice thing about that is we don't have to try and edit the song and find the chorus and all that thing. We are going to play you the intro. That intro just doesn't want to go away and keeps joining me, even when I'm not quite prepared for it. But your songs, please. 072-702-1702, 14 past 5.
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0: 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It's been rough in Tshwane for hours and hours. Karabo Chale, pinpoint the problems for us, please.
2: Well, at this stage, if you're driving through Centurion heading towards Lynnwood, we still have some traffic congestion. This is on the N1 northbound from John Foster to about the Proof Plus interchange. Morrell at the Park, traffic sluggish on Develobois. Between the R55 Dalmers Drive and Hartsfontein Road in Irene, traffic remains sluggish. This is approaching the intersection of Nelmapius Drive and Main Road. Lombardia Estate still in the capital. Bumper to bumper traffic on Graham Lynnwood Road between Boshkop Road and Solomon Mahlangu. In Ekurhuleni, Tembisa, traffic sluggish on Olifantsfontein Road. This is between Pumlani Mall and the R21. In the Lone Hill Kyalami area, traffic heavily backed up on Main Road between Lone Hill Boulevard and the R55. It looks like there's faulty traffic lights in that area. If you come across any other traffic issues, kindly WhatsApp us on 072-702-1702.
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0: Right, let's focus our attention, as I said, on the many, many factors that contribute to the sense of profound insecurity that South African women feel at many, many times, and at the moment, obviously, with the terrible, terrible murders going on out in Ekurhuleni, that is being ratcheted up and is being felt very deep and wide. So, my eye was caught by something very interesting. The author of this is someone called Dr. Barbara Holtman. She's director of an entity called Fixed.Africa, and they look at various ways in which key improvements can be made, particularly with reference to women's needs in South Africa and beyond. One of the things they've focused on is, how do we actually make our cities safer for South Africa's women? Barbara Holtman, welcome, and thanks very much for giving us your time.
4: Hi, John. Thanks very much for having me.
0: So you've said that, and I'm just quoting a phrase here from something I've read, South Africa's urban infrastructure is not designed for women's safety. Tell us why you say that specifically. Some people might say nobody feels safe in the cities, but you're highlighting in particular what in our cities makes women so vulnerable. Take us through that.
4: I think the first thing to say is that, the safety of women is not something that can be measured by crime statistics, because women will very often go to great lengths to avoid being in places that they know are unsafe.
0: Yes.
4: And that sometimes means that they don't access opportunities, or that they constrain and restrict their lives quite dramatically. They also are the people who are very often moving from place to place with elderly people or frail people, people with disabilities, babies, children. And they use the city in a much more complex way,
0: yes,
4: than men often do. But I think the most important thing to say is that we typically look at safety as being about what we want less of. So, we measure the police I think, in a flawed way, but we measure the police according to what we want less of.
0: Mm-hmm.
4: We want less crime. We want less violence. But we don't tend to measure our cities and towns in terms of what we want more of. And that would be, it's things like better sanitation, public spaces that are more visible and accessible.
0: Right.
4: The issue of bylaws and the way that the city actually manages those. And I think that a lot of the time it's because we don't know. We don't ask women those questions. We just look at the at what is known, and that's not necessarily about the way that women use the city.
0: So
4: I think, yeah, sorry.
0: Yeah. So I just wanted at this point to throw this out to our women listeners. I mean, people who live in cities in Gauteng or wherever you are. I mean, what would you like to see changed in the way our cities are built, designed, maintained, looked after? Dr. Holdman, let me come back to you because you've got nine different headings. And one of the things that really caught my eye was something you call gender usage. Are women and girls using the space, and does this change according to the time of day? Why is that important, that spaces not only have people with a sense that you're not alone and therefore vulnerable, but it's important that there are other women there? I mean, A, why does it matter, and B, how do you change it?
4: Well, I think, you know, it matters because women take care of each other. It also matters because it's an indicator. If I see other women there, I can trust that the space is safer. And I think that's a real tragedy. I mean, I think that in many cities around the world, there have been attempts to separate men and women and their activities, whereas I think we need to be having higher expectations of men and boys and looking at ways that we can work together. I mean, one of the things about that is that spaces where women tend to congregate are spaces that are generally have a better aesthetic.
0: Yes.
4: In South Africa, we struggle enormously with issues of litter and illegal dumping and poor maintenance of areas. And all of those things are indicators of unsafety. Yes. But we tend to respond to them by having cleanups.
0: Yes.
4: We don't tend to respond to them by communicating with the people who are the potential users and finding different ways for them to actually express what they want. Wonderful things about safety for me is some work that I did with Professor Doris Sommer from Harvard, who said human beings are dynamic. Left to themselves, they will do something. Provided with a conducive environment, they are likely to do something good or beautiful. And I think that's something that we don't test. We don't have grand displays of public art. We don't have people actually being offered the opportunity, for instance, to garden in public spaces, to take care of the sidewalks, the pavements, and the spaces that they traverse. And I think that ownership is one of the single most useful characteristics of a space.
0: I want to jump in and ask you this, because there's some things that indicate not only a failure to make cities, Dr. Holdman, safe for women, but they are, in fact, emblematic of the failure of the cities themselves. And you talk about, yes, is the space adequately and consistently lit, particularly after, yes, dark? Rian comments and says only 20% of Pretoria's streetlights are actually working. How do we, as we look to make small changes that could make a big difference, deal with the fact that some of the actual mega infrastructure of our urban spaces is in a state of such severe collapse?
4: Well, I'll tell you exactly how I would deal with that.
0: Yeah.
4: Stop spending money on security cameras and spend money instead on interventions to make the spaces more beautiful. I had a wonderful conversation with someone today about men in uniforms and why it is that we trust some men in uniforms. And for me, you know, even the issues of private security, the fact that private security doesn't have any responsibility for the environments in which they go endlessly up and down streets. You know, they don't stop people from throwing trash. They don't encourage people to actually be out in the streets. And I think we need to shift our spend dramatically from thinking that what we need is security into thinking about how we can all contribute to safety. And obviously, you know, that means that people who are double spending, who pay their taxes and spending on security, need to think differently about that. If the space is walkable, if it's light, if it's beautiful, people are so much less likely to vandalize it, and there is so much less likely to be violence in that space.
0: So for me,
4: that's a way to start.
0: So many of these things, though, strike me as circular. I mean, you talk about people being on the streets, and we've, you know, surrendered our streets, but then people will say, well, I stopped walking around, I stopped, strolling 10 blocks to the restaurant or the bar where I was going to meet friends because it stopped being safe. And then the circularity of that is that, well, it stopped being safe because we all stopped working. We all stopped walking because we felt that. I think my point is made. I mean, how do we break those circles? Because you might need a very specific intervention that for 4 or 5 weeks or whatever it is, there are people on the street protecting people who actually want to walk to the bar and home.
4: Well, I mean, I think that's absolutely right. So I think, you know, if we stopped spending the most ridiculous amounts on security, and instead we looked at training the people who currently see themselves as security guards, that we don't need to be protected. We need to be supported.
0: Yes.
4: And so there are many people in all communities who very rarely go anywhere because they're frightened of going outside. And yet they are the people that would make it less unsafe. So I think, yes, we do. And I think your point about the circularity is this. It's not working.
0: Mm.
4: What we're doing at the moment is not working. We have very low risk of failure because we are failing. We don't have spaces that are communal and that are widely used. If we think about old people in our communities, they don't go out because they're scared and because there isn't anything for them to do out there. But I think, you know, and I do think that things like gardening, you know, there was a movement of guerrilla gardening a while ago, mm-hmm. and I'd love to see that come back. I mean, gardening clubs in communities, you know, growing simple foodstuffs, having kids be supervised while they're growing something in the back garden, on the pavement, wherever it is. I mean, these are things that will take people back outside, and we need to, I believe, shift our risk focus into saying we're spending at the moment a fortune in Gauteng. We have 7,000 security cameras. What for? What are they watching?
0: Thank you. We're going to have to leave it there with Dr. Barbara Holtman, Director of Fix.Africa. But lots of food for thought there. I really think there is that in addition to the things that many of you are calling for, more visible policing, more police and so on, she's raising questions that we have to deal with unsafe environments. And that's to do with lighting. It's to do with pavements that people can't walk down, perhaps where the lighting is, and they've got to move into an area that is darker. The fact that we've lost our streets once it gets dark, and that people who walk do so with a sense of vulnerability because there are very few other people around. I'm paraphrasing and simplifying much of what she said. There's an interesting summary of her views on the Daily Maverick page, and you may want to go and have a look at that. But give me your thoughts. I mean, maybe you in your neighborhood have done a couple of things like what she's suggesting. And perhaps that's made a difference, not to the whole of the city of wherever you live, but to at least your corner of it. Lots of ideas out there. I'd love to get yours. 072-702-1702, 28 minutes past 5.
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0: On the day. Pan African Resources, the standout, they're up 5.6%. They were able to increase their gold production by nearly 40% to the end of June. And I think that's the standout number there. It's not that their revenue is up so much higher. That's because of higher gold prices. But being able to produce gold during this time, and that pushed their headline earnings per share up by nearly 200%. Also questions, of course, about their ability to keep at that level for quite some time. Grindrod's up 4.5%. They've been on a bit of a tear recently. Canal Plus up 4.46. DLD Gold up 3.15. Woolworths up 2.2%. And Hyprop, they had results out last week. They're up 1.82. Alphamin down 7%. Tungela down 6.25%. Truworths down by over 4%. And Northern Platinum down 4.36% as well. Some of the consumer shares down. So Absa's down 3.17, ShopRite, Pepkor both down by over 2%, and Sibanye Stillwater, they're down 2.69% on the day. Also, of course, despite higher fuel prices, the Bureau of Economic Research suggesting inflation is now expected to drop to 3.7% over the next 2 years. And that goes kind of against all the other numbers that we're seeing. We'll speak to them tonight to just get an understanding of that survey and how we sort of get there. In the US, we've had 2 days of losses on their main indices because of very high oil prices and concerns over AI. But the real story tonight is the big interest rate decision. Kevin Welch under pressure to raise interest rates. He'll need to sort of have credibility. At the same time, the guy who appointed him, what's his name? Doesn't like South Africans very much, that guy. He is saying that he wants low interest rates. Yeah, whatever. The Dow Jones is flat at the moment. The Nasdaq is up 0.8%. The S&P 500 is up 0.4%. The gold price, $4,355.58 an ounce. Platinum, $1,799.50. Brent crude, $105.18. And then the rand to the dollar, 16.26. To the euro, 18.76. To the British pound, 21.87. On the Money Show tonight, John, Kasatu's sort of demise, divisions, all of those things, and what that means for business, for managing a factory, for example, if we see the Federation really split any further. We will talk about inflation. We will talk, too, about a new sustainable aviation fuel. I mean, this is quite something.
1: Yo, that's interesting.
0: We will talk about small businesses and entrepreneurship with, wait for it, Amazon. I mean, one of the world's biggest companies, but they've got some interesting views. They're taking part in a big conference down in Cape Town. And then your shapeshifter this evening is Phansi Tlakula. You'll remember her as the chair of the Electoral Commission, but also, of course, is now the information regulator, the chair there. Lots of questions to ask about how we manage our regulation and what you can do about that irritating WhatsApp group. Karabo, what are you typing? Stephen Curtis, EWN Business.
1: Thanks, Stephen. Good stuff ahead on The Money Show between 6 and 8. 28 minutes to 6. Let's get the latest news with Khumotso Modise. A horror crash down in Mpumalanga, I believe.
2: Thanks, John. Good afternoon. Let's start here. President Cyril Ramaphosa has been booked off from the public engagements due to ill health. The presidency says Ramaphosa, who returned from the BRICS summit in India on Monday, has been advised by his medical team to rest and recover. Ministers will represent him at scheduled engagements where possible. This comes as Deputy President Paul Mashatile, who's not been seen in public since July, says he's recovering well after a minor medical procedure. Mashatile says he'll continue resting on doctor's advice. More than 136,000 candidates have been given the green light by the IEC to contest seats in municipalities across the country. This suggests that South Africa is heading towards its most contested municipal election in history. The IEC is now preparing to issue these approved candidates with certificates of candidacy, allowing them to contest council seats. IEC CEO Sy Mamabolo says while there are more than 136,000 candidates, only a small number will ultimately make it into council.
3: There are cumulatively 10,526 seats to be contested across the board. To put these numbers into perspective, in a corresponding election in 2021, there were 95,427 certified candidates compared to 136,000 on this occasion.
2: Three people, including two tourists from the United Kingdom, have been killed in a horror crash on the N4 near Ngodwana in Mpumalanga. The crash happened this afternoon when a truck allegedly skipped an intersection and slammed into three vehicles. The Mpumalanga Transport Department says the driver and a passenger in an SUV, both from the UK, and the driver

0: driver of another vehicle died on impact. Spokesperson Zandile Mavuso.
1: Emergency services are currently at the scene and an investigation is underway. The road is partially closed, therefore motorists are urged to approach with caution as traffic is moving slow. The MEC for Community Safety, Security and Liaison is sending his heartfelt condolences to the families of the deceased and wishes those injured a speedy recovery.
0: Fear has gripped the community of Kerbsville in Pietermaritzburg following the discovery of a decomposing woman's body at a dumping site. Residents from the area found the body yesterday and alerted police. A police statement says the unidentified woman was found with her hands tied behind her back and multiple burn wounds all over her body. A murder case has been opened for investigation. Community leader Londega Mthalane says this is concerning, considering what is also happening in Kempton Park, where women are also being found dead in similar circumstances.
2: It's Baba's Ndosa Kempton Park, but here we are as Nsundus, as we are 29. We are suffering from the same scourge. And we ask, are we still saying GBV is not a pandemic? Are we saying it's not a national crisis?
0: And EU Chief Ursula von der Leyen says Brussels will put forward a heat wave plan to better respond to extreme weather after record temperatures scorched the bloc this summer. In a keynote speech to the European Parliament, von der Leyen said Europe's future depended on how it manages the twin challenges of climate change and artificial intelligence. Multiple back-to-back summer heat waves fueled by climate change caused more than 30,000 excess deaths across Europe, as well as widespread drought. More than 1,000 wildfires torched some 540,000 hectares of land across the EU since mid-June, more than twice since the size of Luxembourg, forcing hundreds of thousands to flee their homes, particularly in Spain and France. It's a partly cloudy Thursday in store for Gauteng tomorrow. Highs of between 26 and 29. Lows of between 9 and 12 degrees.
3: Morrell at the Park, Pretoria. Traffic sluggish on Davillo Bois between the R55 Delmas Drive and Hartfontein Road in Proclamation Hill. Faulty traffic lights at WF Nkomo and Transoranya still causing heavy delays and leaving the Pretoria CBD. There's slow-moving traffic in Hermanstad. This is on Eskiam Pahlele between Vormhagen and the R80.
0: The top story in EWN this hour, President Cyril Ramaphosa has been booked off from public engagements due to ill health.
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6: Why do you think they're targeting us like this, Dr. Makubele? Because, I mean, a part of me feels like this doesn't really have anything to do with BEE policies or to do with the so-called white genocide. It almost like, is it because our government went to the ICJ and took on Israel? It seems like there's something much bigger here. I don't know how you see it.
7: There's a bigger picture, quite honestly, Clement. Look at the global configuration of the balance of forces. You realize critical nodal points like Strait of Bab al-Mandab, Strait of Hormuz, even now Strait of Gibraltar. And those are critical sea routes. The Cape of Good Hope is one area that I've been saying for years that the Americans are eyeing it for the purpose of military and civilian use.
5: Clements Maniatella.
4: 9 to 12 on 702.
8: Housing, particularly affordable housing, is one of the biggest issues facing our country. And this year, the National Housing Finance Corporation, the NHFC, proudly celebrates 30 years of expanding access to housing finance. Over those 30 years, the NHFC has broadened and deepened access to affordable housing finance, and they've benefited in particular South Africa's low to middle income households. The NHFC provides wholesale and project development finance through housing sector institutions and partners. So it doesn't directly finance individual homes, but it makes those homes possible. It administers first home finance for qualifying first-time homeowners and remains committed to inclusive, dignified, and sustainable human settlements. So this Friday, the 18th of September, a celebration of the 30 years of existence at the NHFC 30th Anniversary Summit. The NHFC is an entity of the National Department of Human Settlements, and at 7:02, we're going to be involved. Tune in from 9 a.m. to midday because the Clement Maniatella Show will be live from the summit to bring you more information about the event, the NHFC, and much, much more.
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17: Good afternoon, Tata John. Oh gosh, this conversation about women feeling safe in the city, it's so complicated. I live in an estate, so I feel very safe when I'm at home. But the moment I leave the house, I feel unsafe. The moment I leave the estate, I feel unsafe. There's a car wash across the road from the estate, and I'll drop my car off there. It's a kilometer away from my house, but I'll Uber back to my house if I don't want to wait for the car, or if I'm servicing my car that's in the same place. I will Uber back home because I don't want to cross the road, because I'm avoiding people, well, catcalls from people driving in that main road outside their estate, and also avoiding the people that are asking for work, you know, the people that hold boards asking for work. So I'm avoiding them as well. So yeah, it's scary to be outside of my little bubble.
18: Hi John, this conversation with Dr. Holman on safe spaces, and especially for women, I'm not too sure, but you know, I think this is like pie in the sky stuff for us here in South Africa. Until we don't normalize our society in some form, you know, the aggression that people feel in it seems to find its way on the open spaces. So, yeah, you know, then there's this apartheid spatial planning that's still going to be sorted out. I'm not sure in which generation this type of planning will actually be made part and parcel of the cities. Yeah, so let's talk to our city fathers and see what they can do and think about it. Cheers, Faisal.
8: Yeah, thanks, Faisal. I mean, on the one hand, you say the ideas are pie in the sky, and then you say let's go to our city fathers who have presided over some of the problems we face at the moment and see if they have some ideas. I wouldn't be that optimistic about that either. My view is that you can make small changes that do make a big difference. For example, you know, creating a park where kids can play, securing things and so on. I've seen parks taken over and improved, but not in the case of Tar Nyamusonza, I beg your pardon. There we go. Our church is across the road from a park in Joburg South. The park always has people who are drinking or doing other things. My girls and I have to walk through or around the park to get to the church, and it's scary. Even once everyone is in church, the church locks the gates as it is unsafe. We don't even take the children to the park as women, as we do not feel safe. Lots of you with thoughts in response to Dr. Barbara Holtman. Keep those coming, please, on 0727021702. Sports time.
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8: FIFA dealing with its internal political ructions. Tola Kele, what are they up to?
20: Well, John, a review of their withdrawn forward enterprise proposal will be presented to the governing body's council. That's amid complaints from key figures that critical questions have still not been answered. With FIFA's presidential election scheduled for March 18th, the failed plans have overshadowed incumbent Gianni Infantino's re-election bid. That's after he proposed selling a 20% stake in the World Cup and other FIFA events. Several European national associations have withdrawn their support for Infantino, while Argentina and Mexico have joined CAF in backing him for a fourth term. On the pitch, Michael Carrick has called on his Manchester United side to stop dwelling on the Sunday's derby defeat as they return to action in the Carabao Cup tonight. Their controversial 1-0 loss to City continues to come under scrutiny following an incorrect VAR call, but Carrick is keen to move on, starting with a win over Brighton in the third round.
21: Players have got an edge. I think they've shown that to me since I've been here, you know, and we've had setbacks and they've bounced back particularly well and had some really good performances and good results. So I think they've got an edge. It does give you something when something like that happens today to use moving forward, yeah.
20: For Roberto De Zerbi, he's confident that Tottenham Hotspur will click and start winning again after their campaign suffered a new low last night. They're still without a win or a goal in the Premier League, while they've now been knocked out of the Carabao Cup in the third round following a 3-1 defeat to Liverpool.
22: I believe in my players. I have a big confidence, big opinion of my players. And when we arrive to find the click to win a game, I think we enjoy with these players because our qualities of the players are incredible. It's a tough moment, but we have to be stronger to prepare of our best the next game with Villa and to find this click.
20: The Proteas will look to successfully defend their Africa Netball Cup title when the competition begins next week in Kenya. South Africa have been drawn in Pool 1, will go up against Zimbabwe, Namibia, Botswana and Tanzania, while Jenny van Dyk has selected a youthful squad with an eye on next year's World Cup.
23: There's a lot of players that doesn't always get the amount of game time that they deserve. So really seeing what they can deliver is an important part of our challenge. The tactical variation, ensuring that we can put the right counter strategies in place when it's needed on court, something that we already identified at the Commonwealth Games and something that we'll be working on to standardise our plan.
20: Tola Gelimganga, Eyewitness News Sport.
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8: 13 minutes to 6, let's get a traffic update with Karabo Charlie. Just got an alert from Tasneem saying Greyston Drive snarled up.
3: Sheesh. Yes, John, I can confirm there. It looks like the road is closed off to traffic as you approach the M1. It looks like there's an accident scene there, and this is causing huge delays leaving the Sandton area. The delays stretch all the way from Rivonia Road. This is on Greyston Drive. Catherine Street also affected all the way from West Street. So, jish, if you're leaving the area, rather use Oxford Road if you're making your way towards the south. And if you are heading towards north, rather use Rivonia Road and make your way onto South Road. And this is then you can join the M1 there. There's also bumper-to-bumper traffic in the Tembisa area on Olifantsfontein Road between Pumlani Mall and the R21. In Lone Hill, Kyalami area, traffic heavily backed up on Main Road. This is between Lone Hill Boulevard and the R55, driving through Centurion, heading towards Linwood. We still have the roadworks affecting traffic on the N1 northbound from John Foster to the Proof Plus interchange. Moroletta Park traffic remains sluggish on Develo Boa between the R55 Delmas Drive and Hartfontein Road in Proclamation Hill. Faulty traffic lights at WF Nkomo and Transoranya still causing heavy delays. Leaving the Pretoria CBD, expect some delays in Hermanstad on Eskiam Pahlele between Vormhagen and the R80 Irene. Traffic sluggish. This is approaching the intersection of Nelmapius Drive and Main Road, and finally Lombardy Estate. We've been having bumper-to-bumper traffic all week on Graham-Linwood Road between Boshkop and Solomon Mahlangu. For the latest traffic updates, you can also follow us on X at EWN Traffic.
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8: Yeah, 702 Drive, great to have you with us on the show for the last part, because for the last part, we are going to be doing some music. And I've focused today on the first thing you hear out of a song. What's a song that for you has an intro that just grabs you straight away and makes you want to absolutely listen to all the rest of the music? 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
1: Good afternoon, Dr. John, and to your team there. One of my most favorite intro to one of my favorite songs is by Lee Oscar. The title of the song is Our Road. Oh, I love that song. 1981. I just love the intro to that song. Now that it feels so good, tell everybody. This is Brian from Pretoria. Great show.

0: The sounds of Lee Oscar there. 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
4: 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Younger generations look at it no longer as can I buy property, but rather does this property improve my overall financial position now and in the future? So I think the perception is changing.
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6: Good afternoon, John. Rob from Pretoria. Great intro. Many, many years back. Band called 4 Plus 2 with the song Concrete and Clay.

0: shed.
1: Yeah, when you said way back, you didn't mention how way back. 1965, Unit 4 plus 2, the song called Concrete and Clay. Moving us through the decades is Khumotso, who wants this one by Tavares.

0: Heaven Must Be Missing an Angel, 50 years old. I don't know if it was this month, but came out in 76. Who sampled that? Which South African artist sampled that? Drop me a quick one so I don't scratch my head all night trying to remember. Got another voice note? Here we go.
1: Hi, John. Just listen to the band Linkin Park. Song's name is Numb. I think it's one of the best intros around. Thank you.

0: Number Linkin Park. Thank you, by the way. The sampling of the Tavares song, Double HP, who put that to great, great musical use.
1: Good afternoon, John. The song that comes to mind with a great opening for me would be Freddie McGregor, Push Comes to Shove. Thank you.

0: Great start moving into an excellent song, Freddie McGregor. We're going by decades, it would seem. Tavares, 1976. Freddie McGregor, 1986. Tapelo has two. Stevie Wonder, Living for the City, and En Vogue, Hold On. I wonder what makes a great intro. No time to think about that. We've got more music.
1: Hi, John. For me, Mr. Wendell. That's the intro you'd love to listen to. That laugh. Mr. Wendell, love that, love that, love that. It's Lucky in Boxbeck.

Wrestler development with Mr. Wendell. Quinn sends us this one. Michael Jackson. So many to choose from, but he picked this classic.

Michael Jackson, wasting absolutely no time. Don't stop till you get enough. One more from Raylene Fleetwood Mac. The song is called Tusk.

0: Fleetwood Mac bringing us to an end of 702 Drive with me, John Pillman, and the team. Have a great Wednesday night. Good night.
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3: 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Supporting women entrepreneurs all year round. Absa, your story matters. Absa is a registered FSP. Good evening on your Money Show tonight. As the country's biggest labor federation, COSATU, looks almost hopelessly divided tonight, will this weaken the power of workers? Could it scramble our labor system for employers? Despite higher fuel prices, inflation expectations start to ebb. Could we get through the oil shock after all? We'll talk to the world's biggest company by revenue, Amazon, about their role in helping tiny businesses. Sasol starts to sell sustainable aviation fuel, and your shapeshifter this evening, the chair of the information regulator, Panzi Tlakula. All of that to come, but first, the very latest eyewitness news.
4: Good evening, I'm Mikey Mulapo. President Cyril Ramaphosa has been booked off from public engagements due to ill health. The presidency says Ramaphosa, who returned from the BRICS summit in India on Monday, has been advised by his medical team to rest and recover. Ministers will represent him at scheduled engagements where possible. This comes as Deputy President Paul Mashadile, who has not been seen in public since July, says he's recovering well after a minor medical procedure. Mashadile says he'll continue resting on doctor's advice. The introduction of new visa restrictions against South Africa by United States has received a mixed response from political parties and various organizations. While some parties and labor unions have condemned the new restrictions, Afrikaner advocacy group Lex Libertas welcomed the move by the Donald Trump administration. The parties were reacting to the new restrictions that target the South African government over the country's transformation laws, as well as unfounded claims of persecution of Afrikaners and other minorities. Baba Londenza has more.
5: Ernest Roots of advocacy group Lex Libertas says they welcome the new visa restriction policy announced by Secretary of State Marco Rubio. He also stated that the deterioration of relations between South Africa and the United States was avoidable. Meanwhile, DA spokesperson on international relations Ryan Smith said his party notes the decision, but Smith says the ANC's policies referenced by the US have not served the South African public.
6: While the DA remains a party that respects the sovereignty of nations and foreign affairs and the right of democratic countries to determine their own laws, there is no denying that many of the policies drafted and passed by the African National Congress, to which the USA makes reference, have not served the South African public or achieved their desired outcome.
5: The MK party has condemned the decision, calling it a hostile political intervention aimed at intimidating South Africans who support transformation. Labour Federation COSATU also rejected the move, saying the US should rather use international channels of diplomacy. Baba Londenza, Eyewitness News.
4: Gauteng police have launched a manhunt for three suspects following the murder of former SABC sports presenter and music rights activist Owen Ndlovu. His family confirmed his death in a statement this afternoon, saying Ndlovu's body was found in Tokoza in the East Rand. According to police, Ndlovu was hijacked and kidnapped while fetching his wife from church in Katlehong last night. His wife survived the attack while Ndlovu's body was found dumped next to a road earlier. Nkosikhona Malingamnisi has more.
7: In a statement, Ndlovu his family says he was found by residents in Tokoza this morning with gunshot wounds, with his bag discovered a few meters away from his body. The family has been to the mortuary where his wife, Portia Ndlovu, identified his body. They say they are awaiting more information from police on the circumstances surrounding his death, with police confirming a post-mortem will be conducted. The family has appealed for privacy and thanked residents, the public, and the police for their support during the search. Or see Kona Maningamnisi Witness News.
4: The National Disaster Management Center has transferred 26 million rand in disaster response funding to five local municipalities along the Garden Route. The funding must be spent within 6 months on fixing the damage caused by severe weather events which adversely impacted the district earlier this year. The Garden Route District Municipality's Head of Disaster Management, Gerard Otto.
8: This money will be allocated to five local municipalities, of which it would be 5 million each for Oudtshoorn, Meisner, Pito and George, and 6 million to Kanaland. So the main bulk of this money would be used for repairs to road infrastructure, some electrical infrastructure, some water pipeline repairs, and it's mainly emergency repairs.
4: Otto says the emergency fund originates from a nationally allocated 213.4 million rand released to three provinces to address damages sustained during the May floods.
8: Work will commence as soon as possible, and the District Disaster Management Centre will be liaising in terms of monitoring and evaluation of the grant as it's being spent. So I think we will see some work being done now.
4: And the City of Cape Town is urging businesses to step up water-saving efforts ahead of a dry summer season. Dam levels are currently at around 76%, down from about 92% at the same time last year. Earlier this year, local government MEC Anton Bradal warned El Nino conditions could bring water shortages and an increased fire risk this summer. The city's water and sanitation MMC, Zahid Badruddin, is now encouraging businesses to reduce their reliance on portable water and make use of alternative sources where possible.
9: Our direction is absolutely clear as the City of Cape Town. We must diversify our water supply while we work with businesses to reduce unnecessary demand or to help them to transition to alternative water sources. Both are essential if Cape Town is going to remain water secure.
4: Gold's trading at $4,348.17 an ounce. The rand is at 16.27 to the dollar, at 21.88 to the pound, at 18.77 to the euro. Brent crude oil is at $105.76 a barrel.
10: In your sport, FIFA's council to review failed forward enterprise plan that was proposed by President Gianni Infantino. Michael Carrick backs Manchester United to bounce back as their attention switches to the Carabao clash against Brighton. And Jenny van Dyke looks ahead to South Africa's title defense in the Africa Cup.
4: A look at your weather. Partly cloudy Thursday in store for Gauteng, with isolated showers and thunder showers expected tomorrow. Joburg will drop to overnight lows of 9 degrees and peak at highs of 26. Pretoria is at 12 and 29. Vereeniging at 10 and 26 degrees. Partly cloudy skies for Cape Town with moderate southeasterly winds at a low of 12 and a high of 19 degrees. For these and other stories you may have missed, visit our YouTube channel to catch up on the day that was, or the EWN app. The top story in Eyewitness News this hour. President Cyril Ramaphosa has been booked off from public engagements due to ill health.
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11: Well, at this stage, if you're leaving Sandton heading towards the M1, avoid Grayston Drive, Catherine Street. There's been an accident near the M1, and this is causing more than a 30-minute delay on Grayston Drive all the way from Rivonia Road. Catherine Street delays all the way from 5th Street. So if you're leaving Sandton, heading northbound, rather use Rivonia Road, make your way through Cromerville and then rejoin the M1 at South Road or Marlborough Drive. If you're heading in the southerly direction, best option, Rivonia Oxford Road through Melrose. And then you can catch the M1 at Ethel Oakland or Corlett Drive. We still have bumper-to-bumper traffic. This is in the Edenvale area, heading into Bedford View on the R24 westbound from Edenvale Road to the Gilulis interchange. Also driving through Alex, heading towards Germiston. Expect about a 30-minute delay still. This is on the N3 southbound from Modderfontein Road to the Geldenhuys interchange. If you're traveling towards OR Tambo International Airport, traffic a bit sluggish. This is on the R24 westbound, approaching the R21 merge. This is, it looks like there's an accident scene there. Mother City, slow moving traffic on the N1 outbound between Pera and Belleville. Also, slow moving traffic on the M5 southbound approaching Pinelands. If you come across any other traffic issues, kindly WhatsApp us on 072-702-1702.
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3: The Money Show with Stephen Crutus is brought to you by Absa Business Banking, supporting women entrepreneurs all year round. Absa, your story matters. Absa is a registered FSP. 9 minutes after six. Good evening. Welcome to the program. I'm Stephen Crutus. Well, obviously lots of stories tonight about Kasatu. There was a big press conference. Their conference really collapsing, I'm afraid to say. And I say that because I don't think a divided labor movement suits anyone. I don't think it suits workers. I don't think it suits business necessarily either. We'll hear a bit more about that. Andrew Levy's the labor economist. He's at Andrew Levy Employment. He's been following our labor movement, well, for a very long time, let me put it like that. And he's got some very interesting thoughts on it. We thought that he would be a good brain to tap in this moment about what it means if you're running a factory and Kasatu, I don't know, what if they don't come back? What happens? Their affiliates still work, unions still work. But are we going to see more union competition? What happens then? We thought there'll be a moment we should have a big conversation around that. The Bureau of Economic Research talking about inflation. I've been fascinated by this because every expectation now is that fuel prices are going to stay higher for longer. In the US, we're seeing that having an impact. We expect an interest rate hike at about 8 o'clock tonight is when the announcement will be made our time. But the Bureau for Economic Research actually suggesting our inflation expectations will only be 3.8%. They are 3.8%. And that is not as bad as it could have been. That's over the next 2 years. It might give the Reserve Bank a little bit of space when you consider they've got a decision to make next week. Nicolaas van der Waff is an economist there. We'll hear from him in a few moments. Interested to hear about aviation gas, fine, aviation fuel, avgas, that is sustainable. It's not the usual stuff. It's being used for a specific airline that flies from Cape Town to Antarctica. So you can imagine they want to keep their carbon output to a minimum there. Donnie Cronier is a vice president at Sasol. They're the ones who build the stuff. I want to find out how this fuel works, how much it costs, how many, what's the phrase for fuel? How many kilograms per gram and how many calories per gram you get, I think would be the right way. I'm sure someone will let me know. And then Amazon. They're helping smaller businesses, and I just love the sort of dichotomy of the world's biggest company by revenue helping smaller firms. Robert Kuhn is their managing director for Amazon Sub-Saharan Africa. I think a company that's going to start playing a bigger role here, actually, thought it'd be a good chance to get him on the radio to talk about it. Good to hear from you this evening, 011-883-0702-021-446-0567.
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3: Well, one of the first WhatsApps I saw this morning when I woke up was about Marco Rubio, the US Secretary of State and the Trump administration, placing restrictions on certain South Africans from entering the United States, they say, for their role in kind of egregious breaches of human rights law, essentially claiming that these are people, these are South African people who have pushed anti-white legislation or been racist against white people in some way. And one of the strange things about this is there's no list of the people. So it doesn't seem to matter unless you apply for a visa and you suddenly find that it's declined and no reasons given. Maybe you're on the list. I find the political short-termism of this just astounding, because if your aim is to weaken for argument's sake, Julius Malema, you don't weaken him like this. He'll be very, very pleased to be told he's on the list. I wouldn't be surprised if he books, if I were him, I'd book a flight to the United States tomorrow and hope that I'm banned because it'll play well. I think there's plenty of scope for South African politicians to stand up to Donald Trump. I think there's lots of different ways to win support there. And Trump is giving it to them, kind of almost deliberately. It's the extremes feeding each other in some ways. So that's the one thing. The other thing is, well, why is he doing it? Well, midterms, shoring up the sort of white right-wing base in the United States would be my first thought, and just trying to sort of send all kinds of signals to them. I have to say, though, I mean, on so many levels, this kind of measure, it's just political posturing. It doesn't do anything constructive, doesn't change the dial, doesn't move the dial in any way. It's kind of impotent in a way, if I can call it that. And I realize I'm calling the Trump administration impotent. I'm using that word, I think, deliberately, because I'm just, guys, seriously, you're going to focus on that. I mean, we all have our own views on these things. But saying we're going to ban people and then not telling us who you're going to ban? Come on, grow up. 14 minutes after six.
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3: COSATU's leaders explaining this afternoon that they had to cancel their conference, send delegates home because they didn't have a quorum, and any decisions they took would have been overturned in court. Several unions had refused to let the conference start. The deputy president of COSATU, Mike Shingange, was suspended by his union, Nahau, just before the conference. That would have meant he couldn't attend, he couldn't contest for a leadership position. And all of this raises many questions about the future of COSATU and perhaps our labor dispensation more generally. Earlier, I spoke to Andrew Levy, the managing director at Andrew Levy Employment, and I asked him, if COSATU is getting weaker and more divided, how is this going to affect workers?
12: Well, it's a very interesting question, Stephen. To start off with, just as background, the union movement has faced declining membership over the last decade. Probably about 200,000 or more members have been lost, and that's to job export and to retrenchments. And many workers saying, look, we're so hard pushed, we can't afford the fees. How will it affect workers? Not a great deal. Because the workers still have their individual unions. They have collective bargaining arrangements which are contractually binding. If they try and pull out of those arrangements, I would think that there will be certainly disputes, whether they become legal disputes or become strikes, remains to be seen. So as far as the immediate everyday impact on workers concerned, not that great. However, if one takes a step back and looks at a sort of macro level, there's no question that from a political point of view, but perhaps more importantly, from a labor point of view, COSATU's coordinated view, as expressed at NEDLAC, where they are particularly well entrenched, has been particularly important. And so workers are the indirect beneficiaries of that, simply because if COSATU lobbies successfully, as they have for parental leave, then workers enjoy it. They've got more chance of getting that at NEDLAC and having it put across the whole economy by way of statute or bargaining council agreement than in each and every plant, which they'll never get round to, and individual employers will show more resistance. So at that level, it's important. Now, COSATU itself has been weakening over the years. We know that NUMSA broke away. There are a number of other unions which are not affiliated. There are differences. Undoubtedly, there are issues within COSATU. And I would think that if COSATU was unable to obtain a quorum for its conference, then that really is a very, very telling sign of their weakness and quite possibly their imminent implosion. Because if they don't have their conference and pass their resolutions, then it becomes open to attack in court. There are questions about who will be the spokesperson at NEDLAC, and it will shift the landscape somewhat.
3: Well, I mean, this is the sort of next point, isn't it? I mean, out of the NUMSA expulsion departure, call it what you will, expulsion in the end, I think it was, you got the formation of the South African Federation of Trade Unions, and you started to get more competition in the union space. Now, this is mirroring our politics in some ways. But if there are more unions competing for members on the shop floor, what does that mean for a factory manager, for example? You'll see members of different unions trying to compete for members. Does that have implications?
12: Huge implications at the factory floor. Because where you get competing unions in the same workplace, each union is trying to outdo the other to show that they are the workers' friend, which means they've got to make more trenchant demands on management. And it becomes very difficult for the company, particularly if one union does have a majority, but the other still has a very significant minority, and the employer says, I'm not going to bargain with the smaller union, even if they're sort of at 20% or more. So it does become an issue. An inter-union competition for the employer is a very difficult situation. And we already have a lot of it. And it comes about in two ways. Firstly, the unions are no longer keeping to their rather loose boundaries when it comes to recruiting. So you'll find NAMSA, for example, recruiting way out of the metal industry. And it's not the only one. The clothing textile workers, the chemical workers are all doing that. So that's part of this competition. And then, of course, we have the independents, which I sometimes call grievance unions, because they very often ride in on the back of a grievance. A worker somewhere is unhappy. Your friend says, well, why don't you talk to this union? And not affiliated, they come in and they use that as a beachhead from which they can expand. So we can expect to see more of that. And one of the features of inter-union competition at plant level is an enhanced strike incidence. But countering that, at the moment, we have the issues of job security and the issues of the rapid fall in purchasing power. So they kind of balance out. But on a day-to-day basis, it becomes very difficult.
13: At NEDLAC, if COSATU were to split, and I don't know what will happen, but now you would have possibly three kind of big labor federations. Surely you can't just have one of those represented at NEDLAC. You would have to change that, and that would change the nature of those negotiations there.
12: It certainly would. NEDLAC would have to take a long, hard look at its constituents. Of course, at the end of the day, NEDLAC has no power to compel people to either come along to NEDLAC because there are unions that say we want nothing to do with it. But it certainly weakens the NEDLAC power, and perhaps power for good, quite seriously. And it does pose, when one looks at the numbers, which we haven't done yet, it does pose serious questions about just how representative NEDLAC is and to what extent are they able to speak on behalf of workers at a macro level. And that ultimately, too, becomes something which could be challenged. I'm not sure what its constitution, the NEDLAC constitution, looks like, but there may well be points to deal with that. So it's certainly going to throw a cat among the pigeons.
13: Andrew Levy, thank you very much indeed. Andrew Levy is the managing partner at Andrew Levy Employment. Really do appreciate the time on The Money Show.
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1: At Stephen Grootes.
13: 21 minutes after 6. Well, despite higher fuel prices over the last few months and the prospect, I suppose, of actually higher fuel prices to come, the Bureau for Economic Research says its survey of inflation expectations has found inflation should stay at around 3.8%. Over the next 2 years. I mean, that's despite what will probably be an interest rate hike in the US tonight. We have a Monetary Policy Committee meeting here next week. Nicolaas van der Wulff is an economist at the Bureau for Economic Research. Nicolaas, good evening. Thanks for your time. You ask a variety of people what their expectation of inflation will be. How did people in different sectors respond?
14: Good evening. Yes, indeed. So we ask four social groups what their expectations are for inflation in the next year and the year after that, and even their five-year expectations. The first group is economists or analysts, and then we also ask business people and trade union officials, because those are the two main parties involved in price setting. They actually have decisions over prices, especially in terms of wages. And then the last group that we ask is households. They are, of course, price takers. They don't have a big influence on inflation.
13: Do you see big differences in what they expect? I mean, key to this is probably sort of trade unions, the labor movement. That feed their expectation of inflation feeds into the increases they'll ask for, which feeds back into inflation.
14: Yes, no, there are differences between the groups. The business people and trade unions are more or less on the same ball, whereas analysts are a bit more optimistic on inflation. They see it gradually trending downwards towards the new inflation target of 3%. The other two professional groups do not. They see inflation remaining at 4% or even a bit higher. And then there's households. They have a bias for higher inflation. They always see inflation a bit more than it actually is, or what the other groups forecast. So they see inflation for the next 12 months at nearly 5%.
13: Nicholas, I'm not an economist, so I'm going to have to ask you to explain this to me, because all I see are much higher fuel prices. And because fuel prices are now going to be much higher for quite a long time, I expect that that's going to have a much bigger impact on inflation. So then when I see an expectation like this, I think, well, isn't that too low? So why will inflation not go up by more than this sort of expectation when fuel prices have jumped so dramatically?
14: Yeah, well, it is because inflation is calculated on a whole basket of goods and services. Half of that basket are goods and the other half is services. And services includes mostly, the biggest component there is rent for housing or owner's equivalent rent. And then also electricity and water, education, interest, insurance costs and those type of things. These are mostly labor or wage driven inflation. On the other hand, the goods basket includes fuel and food and durable goods such as cars and appliances. So fuel is actually a small component of the whole basket. Fuel by itself cannot drive the whole basket too much or to the same extent that fuel goes up. So people, like I say, households have an upward bias when they gauge inflation, and it's because we are so attentive to the cost of fuel or to anything that goes up in price. That's what's jumping out at us, but we then neglect or oversee other things that maybe become a little cheaper, such as data costs and computers, transistor-driven things. And so, yes, fuel prices are going up, but it is a small portion of the overall basket.
13: Okay, that makes a lot of sense. I appreciate that. And then have inflation expectations changed dramatically since the start of the new Reserve Bank target of 3%?
14: It has, in fact, been trending down along with inflation. But in the second quarter of this year, when that war broke out between America and Iran and oil prices went through the roof, the expectations also went up considerably. Because everyone rightfully now expect that inflation will not go down in the medium term, but rather up. So they have adjusted the expectations upwards. And now in the third quarter, it was more or less the same as it was in the second quarter for the three professional groups. However, for households, interestingly, their expectation for inflation actually came down from 6% in the second quarter to 5%. Now, and we're kind of curious of why they changed their mind about it. And we can only speculate because we didn't ask them directly. And what I think happened is in the second quarter, when oil was so expensive, and in the media they were talking about oil going to $200 and petrol is going to become unaffordable. And actually, oil prices then subsided a little bit, and the fuel prices, the National Treasury helped a bit with reducing the taxes there. And then people became a bit surprised that things are not as bad as they initially expected. And that's maybe why they reduced their inflation expectations.
13: Nicholas, thank you. Nicholas van der Vath is an economist at the Bureau for Economic Research.
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13: Ole Mpahlele is an institutional equity sales trader at Mvula Securities. Ole, good evening. Welcome to The Money Show. How do you view these inflation expectations?
15: Good evening, Stephen. Good evening to the 702 listeners. Yes, when we think inflation, markets are just rattled. And the big event today is obviously the Fed decision. And we're seeing that markets have priced in more than a 90% chance of a 25 basis point hike, but time will tell. And another important factor is what Kevin Warsh says afterwards. So with investors just want to know whether this is just one hike to deal with inflation or whether the Fed thinks more hikes may still be needed because of elevated inflation and oil risk. And for us in South Africa, the big thing to watch is the U.S. bond yields. And if the Fed sounds more relaxed about inflation and yields come down, that could help the Rand and SA bonds. But if war sounds more hawkish and yields push much higher, that could put pressure

0: obviously make a lot more money, higher gold prices. But crucially, I thought they were able to increase their gold production quite significantly.
1: Yes, one of the standout companies that we saw on the JSE today was Pan African Resources, which gained around 5.6% after reporting a record year. The story is pretty simple. They produced more gold and sold it at a much higher price. So earnings and cash generation improved significantly. The balance sheet also looks much healthier. They have gone from net debt last year to a net cash position, which has allowed the company to declare a record 65 cents final dividend, taking the total dividend for the year to 77 cents a share. They also announced a 500 million rand share buyback. The only thing to watch is rising costs, which are expected to increase again this year. So overall, it was a very good set of numbers, helped by both higher production and a strong gold price.
0: We've got 20 seconds left, but SA retail figures, what do you think they told us?
1: South African retail sales were also much stronger than expected. Sales rose 3.4% year-on-year in July compared with expectations of just 1%. So people are still spending despite higher fuel prices and relatively high interest rates. And the positive thing for the economy and also encouraging for local retailers. But the only catch is that stronger consumer spending means the SARB does not necessarily need to rush into cutting rates. If the economy is still looking up and inflation risks are still there, the SARB might need to be patient. So it's good news for growth, but not necessarily a clear signal for lower rates.
0: Ole, thanks so much. Ole Mpahlele is an institutional equity sales trader at Mvula Securities, bringing the time on the Money Show to 6:30. Time for the latest Eyewitness News now. Maki, good evening. What's been happening at the Mogalakwena local municipality?
2: Well, Stephen, a 37-year-old suspect has been arrested after being linked to alleged tender fraud worth millions at the Mogalakwena local municipality in Limpopo. The Hawks' serious corruption investigation team made the arrest following a probe into a fleet management tender awarded in 2022. Investigators say the procurement processes were not properly followed, resulting in losses worth an estimated 45 million rand. The suspect is expected to appear in the Mokopane Magistrates Court tomorrow. Hawks Limpopo spokesperson Avela Fumba.
3: The investigation is ongoing and more arrests are imminent as we follow the money trail. Provincial head of the Hawks, Major General Gobs Govender, says public money is meant to serve the people and anyone who abuses the trust must face the consequences. The Hawks will continue to follow the evidence without fear or favor.
2: The Cape Peninsula University of Technology says disciplinary proceedings are underway following an extreme case of gender-based violence. Students gathered at the Bellville Magistrates Court today where a 21-year-old man has made a second appearance in connection with the stabbing of another student at a residence near the Bellville campus last week Wednesday. The SRC claims the accused sneaked into the victim's room and hid under her bed before attacking her. CPUT spokesperson Lauren Kensley says the institution was also in court today.
4: CPUT has instituted internal disciplinary processes against the individual accused of assaulting a fellow student. As a result, we were also present at court today to ensure that the accused is not able to use a student residence address as a primary residence in any bail bid which he may launch.
2: The Cape Town Collective Ratepayers Association is warning rising municipal bills could deepen an affordability crisis as Mayor Jordan Hill Lewis pledges to keep property rates the lowest across South Africa's metros. As part of his re-election campaign, he's promising to keep services affordable while continuing to invest in infrastructure. The association acknowledges the city's efforts but highlights property rates alone do not reflect the full burden on residents. Ntutuzela Nene has more.
5: So we are making that commitment that we will maintain, we will make sure that whatever happens, we'll carry on our program of investment and delivery while maintaining the cheapest property rates in South Africa.
6: That's the promise from Cape Town Mayor Jordan Hill Lewis, who's campaigning to retain the office in the November local government elections. In response, the Cape Town Collective Ratepayers Association, that previously challenged the city's tariff model in court, has highlighted how rising property valuations and service charges prices are driving up overall municipal bills, while many households have stagnant incomes. It

0: asked the Metro to reconsider how much of its budget is ultimately funded by ratepayers, warning the current approach is unsustainable. In April, the Western Cape High Court ruled fixed charges for water, sanitation and citywide cleaning were unlawful and invalid after finding that linking the charges to property values rather than consumption was unconstitutional. Ndutuzelo Nene, Eyewitness News.
1: And the European Union will ban social media for children under 13 and allow only limited and supervised access until the age of 15. The plan outlined by European Commission President Ursula von der Leyen adds to global efforts to protect young people using platforms such as Instagram and TikTok from online harm. Australia became the first country to ban social media for under 16s last year, triggering similar moves elsewhere. Global backlash against social media has piled pressure on policymakers, with a rising body of evidence showing negative impacts on children's physical and mental health. A look at your weather. It's a partly cloudy Thursday in store for Gauteng tomorrow. Temperatures will drop to overnight lows between 9 and 12 degrees and peak at highs between 26 and 29 degrees. Partly cloudy skies for the mother city with moderate southeasterly winds at a low of 12 and a high of 19 degrees. The top story in Eyewitness News, a 37-year-old suspect has been arrested after being linked to alleged tender fraud worth millions at the Mogalakwena local municipality in Limpopo.
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3: If you're leaving Sandton, expect delays on Greyston, Catherine Street, heading towards the M1. There's an accident scene, so avoid that route if you can. Rather use a Rivonia Road or Oxford Road. Leaving the Sandton area in Brumaria, Pretoria, traffic remains heavily backed up on Casonia Avenue between Pretoria Street and Mering Nordea. This is also due to an accident scene. Otherwise, the rest of Gauteng has settled down pretty nicely. Oh, wait. I also see an accident scene in the Edenvale area heading towards Bedford View. This is on the R24 westbound near the N12 merge, slowing down traffic all the way from Edenvale Road in the Mother City. Traffic heavily backed up on the elevated freeway heading into the Cape Town CBD. Also, slow-moving traffic on the N1 outbound between Paro and Belleville. If you come across any other traffic issues, kindly WhatsApp us on 072-702-1702.
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7: Of the 148,000 people listening to this ad, about 2,960 are accountants. Roughly 296 have ADHD and about 16 suffer from hemorrhoids, which means that at least 16 ADHD accountants with hemorrhoids are listening to this ad. And given how much sitting accountants do, they're probably really in the market for a cream or an ointment.
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10: 21 minutes now to 7. You want to know how the world is changing? I'll tell you how the world is changing in all sorts of ways and how physical geography no longer matters. Today, the EU Commission President Ursula von der Leyen said that she would like to make Canada, wait for it, an associate member of the European Union. Now, I realize there's a bit of an argument about how we understand the map of the world at the moment and different projections, but feel free to go and look at any projection you like and see where Canada is and see where the EU, the clues are in the phrase E, European Union, actually are. They're, what's the phrase? Not close, distant. However, in position, politically, in ideology, and in what they're facing, they're actually very similar. They both used to rely kind of on the United States. They both really are big parts of the West, in some ways sort of underpinning it. They are both people who are opposed to and suffering from the Trump administration in various ways. And it's just a reminder, common interests, they are perfectly aligned. By the way, the idea of Canada joining the EU has been around for quite a long time. It's not a new thing. Obviously, for the president of the EU Commission to say it, that's a new thing. But it dovetails very nicely with Mark Carney's sort of vision of middle powers. Now, whether the EU is a middle power or Germany is a middle power is an argument for another day. But I thought it was fascinating. There's a lot going on, a lot changing, and lots of it is because of Donald Trump. It's 20 minutes to 7.
2: EWN Sport.
10: Fella Kele, good evening. I walked into Canada once across the Niagara Falls border, had some fried chicken and walked back. You ever been?
11: No.
10: Okay.
11: But now that it's closer to Europe, I probably will go.
10: Well, I mean, it'll be cheaper, right? I wonder if the time zone will change.
11: Listen, Logan Wellman will start at number 8 for the Springbok women when they open their World 15 Global Series campaign against host Wales on Friday. It'll be a tough task for South Africa, who've only won 2 of their 6 matches against the Welsh and haven't beaten them since 2010. That clash will also be a full circle moment for Babalala Tsha, who made her debut against the European nation.
12: We're here again to play them again with much more experience under the belt, I'd say. Much more battle-hardened and have learned plenty of lessons since we last played them. But the excitement is still there. They are a formidable side to play against. It'll definitely be strength versus strength because they too are tightly contest set pieces, scrums especially, and mauls, which we too pride ourselves in. So it'll be a good contest and we're really excited to be here and we look forward to playing Wales.
11: The Carabao Cup third round action continues this evening with 4 games scheduled, including Manchester United up against Brighton. Michael Carrick goes into it wanting an immediate response from the Red Devils following their controversial derby defeat to City on Sunday.
13: Players have got an edge. I think they've shown that to me since I've been here, you know, and we've had setbacks and they've bounced back particularly well and had some really good performances and good results. So I think they've got an edge. It does give you something when something like that happens today to use moving forward, yeah.
11: The Proteas will look to successfully defend their Africa Netball Cup title when the competition begins next week in Kenya. South Africa have been drawn in Pool 1 and will go up against Zimbabwe, Namibia, Botswana and Tanzania, while Jenny van Dyk has selected a youthful squad with an eye on next year's World Cup.
14: There's a lot of players that doesn't always get the amount of game time that they deserve. So really seeing what they can deliver is an important part of our challenge. The tactical variation, ensuring that we can put the right counter strategies in place when it's needed on court, something that we already identified at the Commonwealth Games and something that we'll be working on to standardise our plan.
11: And 4-time Olympic medalist Diana Smith will return to the pool next month, having entered multiple events at the SA Short Course Championship in Pietermaritzburg. Smith had retired after the 2024 Paris Olympics, but is now set to compete in the 50-meter, 100- and 200-meter breaststroke events, as well as some relays.
10: Doesn't someone owe her money? Someone owed her money.
11: Swimming South Africa.
10: Swimming South Africa owed her money.
11: They
10: all of it.
11: With interest, according to them.
10: It took a long time. Sure.
11: And also, I wonder if there was a bargain and an agreement between the two of them. Like, do us this little favor and then we'll...
10: You know, it's Tanya Smith's extended family. You don't mess with that, eh?
11: Tola Gilem Ganga, my witness in sport.
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10: Just gone a quarter to seven, or Sasol say they're now producing sustainable aviation fuel. I suppose people might call it avgas. They're selling it to a company called White Desert. White Desert flies from Cape Town to Antarctica. You can imagine you probably want to use the least carbon intensive fuel you can for that kind of operation. Donnie Cronier is the Sasol Senior Vice President for Business Building. Donnie, good evening. So this is fuel that's sustainable. It's got to provide enough energy to lift the aeroplane. I suppose the technical term is what? Joules, kilojoules? What's in the fuel?
20: Good evening, Stephen. Good evening to the listeners. And we're very, very excited about this announcement. It is the first sustainable air fuel that is produced and sold in Africa. And from a technical perspective, the fuel is exactly the same as normal jet fuel. But of course, the input cost is, in this particular case, based on used cooking oil, and that lowers the carbon emissions quite significantly and makes it a green fuel for the future.
10: Used cooking oil, that's what's in this plane.
20: That is correct. So the input into this feedstock is used cooking oil that we aggregate from users and in South Africa, and we co-process that into our Natref refinery here in Sasolburg. And that produces then sustainable aviation fuel that we then on-sell to White Desert.
10: Okay. I mean, what is the sort of raw ingredient of the used cooking oil then? I mean, apart from, you know, bacon. What else does it, what is the sort of raw ingredient of that?
20: The used cooking oil is exactly, it's got the same formula as general fossil fuels, just a different chemical composition. But it essentially has got the same energy value. The plant can distill that and extract the right chemical formulation to produce the fuel spec that's required to fly the planes.
10: If you look at the usual kind of carbon footprint of a plane, let's just call that a value of 100. What is the carbon footprint of this fuel then?
20: Yeah, this carbon footprint reduces it quite significantly. It's about 75%, and it really depends on what feedstock you use. But in this particular case, it's about 75% reduction in the carbon emissions that you get from this, and that's quite a big benefit for the users.
10: I presume it's not normal jet engines. I mean, are the jet engines reconfigured in any way?
20: Not at all. You know, I think the great beauty of this particular product and how it's produced is it's an exact drop-in for the aviation industry. So there's no need to change any of the engines. It can go straight into the plane and it works as normal fuel.
10: Okay, so you could use this on a Cape Town to Joburg route quite happily.
20: You can. And this is exactly the same processes that we followed when we flew ARC synthetic jet fuel between those two towns. But yes, you can.
10: So you could do that on a regular basis, is my point. I mean, you know, we probably have, call it 100 flights between Cape Town and Joburg every day. Would you be able to do that on that kind of industrial scale? It's a lot of used cooking oil.
20: It is a lot of used cooking oil, so Natref's capability at the moment can produce around 1 to 2 million liters of sustainable air fuels. We are ramping that up and we're busy with that. And by the end of next year, that will go to 15 million liters. And by 2030, it will go up to about 100 million liters. So that is quite a lot of jet fuel. And as the demand for the SAF product increases, we'll also scale up on our Secunda site to get our overall production to about 200 million litres. So there's enough volume there to fly a lot of planes, Stephen.
10: Mm. So I know very little about oil refineries, but I know there's a sort of table and you get different things from different sections in the process, paraffin or petrol or diesel or avgas. Does this use the same system? Would you put it into the same kind of refinery or the same kind of plant? Or does it need a different kind of machine that you stick it into?
20: There's some smaller modifications in terms of how we set up the plant, mostly in terms of how the feedstock gets entered into the plant. But ultimately, it produces on the same sort of slate that you referred to in terms of its volumes. So, and it's just modified to produce towards this the SAF basket specifically.
10: And the cost? I mean, how does it compare if you're going to run a plane from Cape Town to Joburg on, let me just call it normal avgas, or you're going to run it on this? Is there much difference in the cost?
20: There is a much difference. So I think we have to realize at the moment that the input cost into sustainable air fuels are significantly more than conventional jet fuels. So you have a different feedstock supply chain. The feedstocks are small in quantities available. You've got to set up a different supply chain. You make sure that the supply chain is also certified to withstand the certification process. So that adds up all to significantly more costs. Overall, SAF is generally around 2 to 3 times more expensive than conventional jet fuel.
10: So it's going to be quite a long time before we see this being taken up. I know you're going to produce a lot more of it quite quickly, but for the moment, it's unlikely that your other normal airlines would do it just yet.
20: For now, the target market is unique and boutique off-takers like White Desert that has got a very clear ambition to be net zero, and those are the customers that we are targeting. The world market for aviation fuel is increasing, and there's also mandates that will come through around about the end of the decade that will force fuel to be blended by 2% with aviation fuel, and that all will drive up the demand. But as you pointed out, and that's what we really do in this particular case, is to match that customer demand with our production capability. So we're scaling up slowly, and as the demand grows, we'll be there to supply that volume. And if that demand pull is a lot bigger than what we expect right now, then of course we'll put extra effort into to ramp up the production capability to meet that demand.
10: Dani Kroner, thank you so much. Fascinating. Sasol Senior Vice President at Business Building.
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10: 6 minutes now to seven. The Global Entrepreneurship Conference for Africa underway in Cape Town at the moment. You can imagine the discussions there about growing and scaling up small businesses. Several big players there, including, if you look at revenues, perhaps the biggest, probably the biggest company in the world, Amazon. I thought they'd have an interesting view on small businesses. Robert Kuhn is the Managing Director of Amazon Sub-Saharan Africa. Robert, good evening, and thanks for your time on The Money Show. I really do appreciate it. So you're one of the biggest, perhaps one of the most important companies in the world. This is a conference aimed at helping smaller firms connect and grow. How do you see your role as Amazon in helping entrepreneurs?
1: Thank you, Stephen, and good evening, listeners. Really what people may not realize, but it's more than 60% of the units that are sold on Amazon worldwide are actually other businesses selling within the marketplace. And many of those are actually small businesses, you know, and some small brands. And what we're doing in South Africa is finding those brands and bringing them to South Africans on Amazon.co.za. And we actually have a curated section within the Amazon store in South Africa of these local brands. So Shop Mzansi, and many of those brands are actually at the show, showing showcasing what they've built, building up their customer base. And we're doing a lot to support these businesses, you know, in their endeavors to grow and ultimately drive export income as well.
10: Do you see particular needs entrepreneurs might have that you can sometimes help with? I mean, for a start, just getting their goods out there must be a big factor, the sort of distribution role that you play in this.
1: Yeah, you know, look, it's not easy being a small business, but I think in many of the cases, these brands that have been created, you've got a founder who is passionate about building an amazing product. And, you know, some of the logistics and the payments and everything else that goes with getting your products to the customer, you know, those are much more difficult. And that's where Amazon can help a lot. We have programs like Fulfilled by Amazon, where a lot of the sellers are now opting to put their products into our fulfillment centers. And so, you know, when a customer in Johannesburg or Cape Town or Durban orders the product, order it before 2 o'clock and you're going to get it the same day. And that's available to all of the sellers. And we do the hard work, the picking, the packing, the shipping, all those kind of things. You know, just making it a lot easier for the sellers to run their business and be successful.
10: Do you see it as a kind of network effect? If you help small businesses in certain ways, they grow and then presumably provide a lot more business for you in the process.
1: Yeah, I think it's actually even more than that. I think it's about bringing the biggest selection of products to our shoppers. You know, shoppers want to find just about everything, including these local brands. And we've actually got many of these local brands who we're helping to get into other countries. We've actually got some really, really good examples of, you know, South African, truly South African originated brands that are selling on, you know, 8 or 9 different Amazon stores around the world, clearly growing their business, you know, being very, very successful, and ultimately driving jobs and export income for the country.
10: You've been growing your operations here. I mean, how would you describe how it's gone? I mean, when you come to any new place, I don't know if South Africa is new for you, Robert, but for Amazon in the way that you are now, you know, there are always pitfalls, there are always difficulties. Has it sort of gone in the way that you thought it might have?
1: We've been very pleased with the response that we've had from customers. You know, customers are telling us they just love the fast delivery and the reliability of the delivery. We launched Prime in June, and we've been overwhelmed by the response. You know, a lot of new signups, and that's really resulted in us. We've added 2 additional fulfillment centers to the network. We're continuing to expand our selection, you know, every day. And again, our customers just love the value for money, you know, great experience, fast delivery, and, you know, the growing selection. So, you know, very, very happy with how it's going. And we've only just begun. There's so much more to come.
10: Robert Kuhn, thanks so much. Really appreciate the time. Managing Director of Amazon Sub-Saharan Africa. Well, just interesting to see how the biggest, one of the biggest companies in the world sort of sees things. We talk about small businesses all the time. Obviously, lots of space for everyone to sort of do their bit. I'll be intrigued by your reaction to all of that. We'll speak to Graham Codrington in a few moments about income inequality and executive pay. Your consumer ninja, Wendy Nerler. And don't forget, by the way, Panzit Lakula is your shapeshifter this evening. And I first came across her, obviously, at the Electoral Commission. She was, I think, a chief electoral officer by the time I met her. But she'd been there for a while. And then now is at the Information Regulator, which is one of the most interesting spaces, the debates we have around information regulation. She's right in the center of them. Really looking forward to that conversation. You with The Money Show at 7 o'clock.
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4: Good evening, I'm Maiki Malapo. The DA is offering a R500,000 reward for information that could lead to the arrest and prosecution of those responsible for dumping 8 bodies in Ekurhuleni. Gauteng police have discovered 7 bodies in Kempton Park and 1 in Gwatema, with most of the victims found bruised and partially clothed. The DA's Ekurhuleni mayoral candidate, Katutelo Rasilingwane, announced the reward outside the Kempton Park police station during a media briefing today. Camry Clark has more.
22: Just hours after the police ministry announced a 400,000 Rand reward for information leading to arrests, Acting Police Minister Feroz Kachalia revealed that an 8th woman's body had been discovered in Ekurhuleni. Now the Democratic Alliance is offering a 500,000 Rand reward for information that could help bring the perpetrators to justice. The DA's Ekurhuleni mayoral candidate, Katutshelo Rasilingwane, criticized police, claiming delays in the investigation were caused by non-operational systems.
23: For every 2 women that report or make a call to SEPs, one will never be able to reach the police as their rapist or murderers approaches because their system has failed.
22: Rasilingwane says the reward is also being offered in honor of the 8-year-old daughter of victim Elizabeth Muselekhomo, who reported her mother missing before her body was identified on Monday. She has urged anyone with information about the killings to come forward and assist investigators. Camry Clark, Eyewitness News.
4: The National Disaster Management Centre has transferred 26 million rand in disaster response funding to 5 local municipalities along the Garden Route. The funding must be spent within 6 months on fixing the damage caused by severe weather events which adversely impacted the district earlier this year. The Garden Route District Municipality's Head of Disaster Management, Gerard Otto.
24: This money will be allocated to 5 local municipalities, of which it would be 5 million each for Oudtshoorn, Knysna, Pieto and George, and 6 million to Kannaland. So the main bulk of this money would be used for repairs to road infrastructure, some electrical infrastructure, some water pipeline repairs, and it's mainly emergency repairs.
4: Otto says the emergency fund originates from a nationally allocated 213.4 million rand released to 3 provinces to address damages sustained during the May floods.
24: Work will commence as soon as possible, and the District Disaster Management Centre will be liaising in terms of monitoring and evaluation of the grant as it's being spent. So I think we will see some work being done now.
4: The ANC's political detractors are appealing to voters to ditch the party at the ballot box. The parties say the latest candidate list debacle is indicative of a party in disarray and incapable of running municipalities. The Electoral Court today dismissed the party's appeal against the Electoral Commission to be allowed to contest elections in 6 municipalities where it failed to submit final candidate lists before the August deadline. The EFF says the ruling is a victory for electoral integrity and the rule of law, while the Freedom Front Plus says voters should punish the ANC for its incompetence at the polls. Lindsay Dentlinger has more.
25: While the ANC insists it was not seeking special treatment from the IEC, the EFF says all parties knew of the candidate list submission deadline months in advance. The Red Berets say the party's failure to manage the administrative task of submitting the lists is a mirror held up to the party's broader record of governance failure. The ANC's failure to submit all its lists for the Mangahung Metro could see it losing control to a coalition, while having also slipped up in Eastern Cape Municipality, where its support is also strong. The EFF says today's court ruling further confirms that the party can't be trusted with the basic administrative competence to run a municipality. Freedom Front Plus leader Corne Mulder agrees. He says the ANC's list debacle reflects the larger crisis of incompetence and mismanagement that has caused municipalities to collapse. Mulder believes voters should oust the ANC at the polls because if it's proven incapable of running its own internal affairs, it can't be expected to govern a municipality effectively. Lindsay Dentlinger, Eyewitness News.
4: The Special Investigating Unit has requested the NPA consider prosecuting individuals involved in the sale of land owned by the city of Ekurhuleni. The SIU released its full report today detailing how residential stands worth more than 58 million rand in Villa Liza Township in Boksburg were fraudulently sold. The investigation found that a conveyancing law firm and a deceased so-called estate agent sold land belonging to the city without its knowledge. SIU head Leonard Lecheto says those involved must face the full might of the law.
2: The investigation goes beyond mere investigation. It reveals a narrative of betrayal, misappropriation, and unlawful expropriation of public assets intended to benefit local community. We remain committed to collaborate with law enforcement agency, regulatory bodies, and other relevant entities to recover financial losses and to restore.
4: And the death toll from a Sudanese gold mine collapse has risen to 82. The tragedy happened in Al Zara gold mine in the West Kordofan province. The area is allegedly under the control of the paramilitary Rapid Support Forces, which has been at war with the country's military for over 3 years. Search and rescue operations are still ongoing in search for survivors or people trapped beneath the rubble. Gold's trading at $4,344.91 an ounce. The rand at 16.27 to the dollar, at 21.88 to the pound, at 18.77 to the euro. Brent crude oil is at $105.70 a barrel.
5: In Montana, there's slow moving traffic due to roadworks. So this is on the N1 southbound between the N4 and Sifakomahato Drive, while in Brumaria. Traffic remains heavily backed up on Casonia Avenue between Pretoria Street and Miering Nordea due to an earlier accident. And in the mother city, bumper to bumper traffic in one outbound between Pero and Belleville.
4: A look at your weather. A partly cloudy Thursday in store for Gauteng, with isolated showers and thunder showers expected tomorrow. Joburg will drop to overnight lows of 9 degrees and peak at highs of 26. Pretoria is at 12 and 29. Vereeniging at 10 and 26 degrees. Partly cloudy skies for the mother city with moderate southeasterly winds at a low of 12 and a high of 19 degrees. For these and other stories you may have missed, visit our YouTube channel to catch up on the day that was, or the EWN app. The top story in Eyewitness News this hour. The DA is offering a R500,000 reward for information leading to the arrest and prosecution of those responsible for dumping 8 bodies in Ekurhuleni.
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10: 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ABSA, your story matters. ABSA's a registered FSP. Well, plenty to come in the next little while, and obviously lots to think about and talk about, and we're sort of just 50 minutes or so away from the decision, as it will be announced by Kevin Walsh, the chair of the U.S. Federal Reserve, on interest rates in the United States, and that will have an impact on the rand going forward. Already today, we've started to see some impact of that, the rand a little weaker. I think sort of an anticipation of higher interest rates from the U.S. There are other factors as well, but there's a lot to consider when you look at the decisions that he has to make. Bond yields there, all sorts of issues going on all at the same time, and that really does sort of muddy the picture. I think also there are issues around the US President Donald Trump, and you know, we know he wants lower interest rates, I don't know if he's going to get his wish, and then what happens after that? So I think that's where things start to really get quite messy and quite complicated. So I think it's going to be sort of quite interesting to see how this plays out, around about 8 o'clock our time or so. We'll speak to Graham Codrington at Tomorrow Today Futures, the Institute. We'll be talking to him about minimum and maximum wages in the same company. And does limiting it work? There's supposed to be legislation around that here, by the way. And it's supposed to be published, the actual ratios of lowest to highest paid workers. We'll speak to Wendy Nola. She's had a busy week, but we'll speak to her about home loans and mortgage bonds. Also, we'll be talking this evening to Panzi Tlakula, and she, of course, is the chair of the Information Regulator. She'll be your shapeshifter, someone who's had a very long role in our public life, someone I've been reporting on and bothering as a reporter for many years. So I'm really looking forward to talking to her. Good to have you along. 011-883-0702, 021-446-0567, 072-702-1702.
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18: Business unusual.
10: From time to time, you'll hear an argument about the different salaries or the differences between salaries in the same company. So if you look at the lowest paid worker and the highest paid worker, often the CEO, you can work out what the difference is. Now, there's some research because some countries have actually legislated for this. China has, Israel has, a couple of others have done similar thing. Graham Codrington is the lead researcher at the Tomorrow Today Futures Institute. Graham, good evening. You've been looking at these policies. There are lots of arguments for capping the salaries of executives. There are some arguments against it. Do you think it's a good idea?
6: Good evening, Stephen. I do actually think it's a good idea. And as you said earlier, the in May this year in South Africa, actually public and state-owned companies need to disclose, you know, a variety of things like highest and lowest remuneration, average and median, and gap between the top and the bottom. So South Africa's at least taken a little step towards raising this as a data point, not necessarily doing anything about it, but at least, you know, there's some thinking about it. But I think this is a very interesting thing, and I thought for Business Unusual, why not be slightly provocative as the weather shifts towards spring.
10: Okay, so I suppose the argument, there are two arguments. There's the first is, should we cap it? Do you think we should? The second thing is, at what level? Now, this is where it gets much more complicated because this is where the rubber really meets the road. So in China, for example, they said 8 times the average salaries of staff in that company. So the CEO's salary could only be a multiple of 8 of the average wage. That's not of the lowest paid worker. So it's not, you know, 8 times what perhaps someone working in the cleaning department gets. It's the average wage. Now, that's a very different multiple, and there are lots of different ways to look at this.
6: Sure. And that, just to be clear, in China was with public enterprises again. Israel, as far as I know, is the only country that has done it for private enterprise. They did it 10 years ago, Stephen. In 2016, they began, they focused on banking and insurance companies. And there they pegged the multiple of the senior executive at around 35 times whatever their lowest paid person was. So again, it's a number, and you could argue, should it be 40, should it be 50, should it be 100? But in looking into this, and our team got really interested mainly because of what South Africa did earlier this year, and then realizing there was a 10-year reference point back in Israel. But as we looked at it, we discovered that the first major organization to actually do this was, surprisingly, the United States Navy.
10: Oh.
6: I mean, this is a pretty, it's a pretty significant organization. You know, the person at the top has got responsibility for billions of dollars of equipment, nuclear weapons, you know, thousands of lives, decisions with geopolitical consequences, etc. And a 4-star admiral's pay is capped at 8 times the entry level, you know, able seaman, whatever they called it, the lowest level. And this year, that means the lowest ranking person has got $29,000. That's annual salary. But the admiral is then capped at whatever that multiple is. And I think that's probably the way to think about it, rather than thinking of having a maximum wage. I mean, we know what a minimum wage is and why we have it. And we've decided as a society that that makes sense, and any level of pay below that is unacceptable. I don't see why, at least in principle, there isn't a similar conversation about the equivalent principle at the top. Now, I'm not necessarily suggesting an absolute cap, but I like the idea. It makes logical sense to me that, yeah, the CEO wants to increase his or her pay. Great. Well, then also raise the floor as well as raising the ceiling at the same time. So some multiple of the entry level or the average does make sense to me.
10: Let me argue with you. Elon Musk creates unbelievable wealth for many people. At the same time, he's probably possibly going to be the first person with a sort of trillion, the possibility of earning $1 trillion of his own as a salary. Now, obviously, on one level, that's just completely obscene. On the other hand, if he is creating a huge amount of wealth and, on his version, literally changing the future of humanity, Graham, stop rolling your eyeballs. Doesn't that mean, isn't that a good argument for someone who should actually be paid a lot more than 8 times the average salary?
6: Unfortunately, you've chosen Elon as your example. I do not want to be caught on a radio recording and a, you know, a eternal record ever supporting something that would support Elon. And that's a strong statement, I know. I'm saying that with a smile on my face, a twinkle in my eye. But let's maybe generalize it, because I do think that there's a difference between an entrepreneur owner-founder.
10: Yeah.
6: Now, I would argue that Elon might not be that, but as I say, let's put Elon to the side. But somebody who has invested their own capital, built something up from scratch, you know, they maybe even a Jeff Bezos is a better example. You know, he didn't actually start in the garage and he had rich parents, as a lot of entrepreneurs did. But at least he started the thing from scratch, built it up. And maybe there's an argument to say, okay, well, that person can get whatever benefit there is, build the business to the size that it is, and hopefully take a lot of people with you. I still think the principle could apply, but I would grant that that might be a case where you say, just let them fly, right? Those are the entrepreneurs, the drivers of capitalism, go for it. But as soon as you either go public, as in listed on a stock exchange and have external shareholders, or you bring in professional management, it moves out of the family and the original founder's hands, that maybe that then becomes the moment that you can then put in this differential calculation. But yes, you know, we don't. This is not about stifling entrepreneurship. Sure. This is not about limiting people with great ideas.
10: Okay. Now, in South Africa's case, I can hear the argument immediately. We are in a competition for global talent. We need international business expertise to run a Woolworths or something like that, as they did. You need someone with international experience. That someone is running a big firm, as Roy Bucatini was before he became the CEO of Woolworths, somewhere else. And if you look at the currency differential, there was no chance you were going to be able to get him to come here, or plenty of people like him and many other examples, to come here and run a South African company and create growth for that company and value for that company's shareholders by paying them a multiple of 8 times average wages in rands.
6: Yeah, again, there are arguments in both directions of this. And I suppose that also comes to the heart, Stephen, of where this came from.
10: Yeah.
6: Executive pay disclosure began in the 1930s, but it was really only in America when the SEC rules changed, I forget the exact date, sometime in the early 1990s. And the goal was actually to standardize so that you didn't have this kind of runaway executive pay. But the unintended consequence was that once you began to publish CEO and executive pay publicly, every remuneration committee on the planet didn't want to turn to their CEO and say, yeah, we think you're a bit below average, actually. And so that's what's happened, is that there's now this competition, but it's a competition only in the boardroom, because we don't publish the rest of the salaries. In fact, many companies have legal requirements not to talk about your salaries at all. And maybe that would be my pushback without, and I am, you will notice, not specifically answering your direct question, but rather saying if the transparency of the executive pay is useful in order for us to know whether we're getting a good one or not and how much a good one is worth, well, then why don't we just publish everybody's salaries and everybody knows what everybody else earns and see if there are any blushes in the payroll office when we do that. And I think that there would be. And that, for me, indicates that there's something wrong with the system.
10: Isn't there something wrong with the system that someone's salary is pegged to the value at which was given to them at the time they were hired, rather than the value they actually give several years down the line? I mean, I've always thought, basically, if you can negotiate hard, you get a good salary at the start, at your start of a company, everything's pegged to inflation after that, great. Whereas no one really knows what value you're going to bring.
6: And if we're doing that, Stephen, then I would add, and, you know, we're in the middle of this research and working on it. I thought this would be an interesting data point. But I think where we might end up is to say that from an executive pay perspective, often it is related to the value that they bring, the share price yeah. growth, the value in the profits. But I would suggest that should only be paid 5 years after yes. you've left the company, so that it isn't pegged to this quarter, which can easily be manipulated, we know that, but is pegged to the long-term growth of the business. And then I'd be in favor of a higher multiple. But Stephen, for me, at some point, a pay differential stops just describing differences in responsibility and authority and value add, and actually starts to describe the kind of society that sure. we are trying to build. And that's the thinking
10: sure.
6: That I think is going to become more important over the next few years, probably already very important for South Africa.
10: No arguments from me there. Graham Codrington, thank you. Lead researcher, Tomorrow Today, Futures Institute.
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10: 22 after 7. Well, there's a charge on selling your home that you could actually make disappear completely with one email, and it would be free. Strangely, not advertised by the banks, but you could save yourself, say, on a bond of a million rand balance at 10%, you could save yourself just under 250,000 rand. Dr. Wendy Nola is your consumer ninja. She joins us now. Wendy, good evening. We look forward to your speech at Rhodes University with great interest. What case prompted this? How did this come about?
7: No pressure then. Thanks, Stephen. Yeah, it's actually 25,000 Rand on a 1 million Rand balance at 10%, not 250, but still, it's a lot of money. So usually, as is the case, there's a complaint that I get that prompts me to look into an issue. So Karen Watkins, who's a writer in Cape Town, rather, she sold her Rosebank flat in May. She said she wants to spread the word on this, so she's happy for me to tell her story. She'd taken out the bond in 2008. She paid just over 7,000 to register the bond in February of 2009. And now, on the other end of this whole story, she's sold the flat. She paid 1,600 odd to the transferring attorneys, which went to her bank, and another 8,275 Rand to the cancellation attorneys. In an email to me, she wrote, "All this despite me telling them numerous times not to cancel the bond." So there are two issues here. The first is, can you keep an account, a bond account open, home loan account open, if you've sold the place? And the answer is no. And that was where the misunderstanding for her began. Because a lot of people think a home loan is a bank account. And if you've got access, you know, you're putting money in, you're pulling money out, it's easy to get confused. But that is true up until the day you sell. So a mortgage bond isn't a transactional account. It's a legal restriction registered against that specific flat at the deeds office. And it's the bank's security for the money they lent you. So you as the buyer can't take clean ownership, obviously, of a property when the previous owner's bank still has a registered claim over it. And so that was the first misconception we cleared up. And I think, you know, for some of us, these things may seem obvious, but financial literacy in this country is really low. And I don't think our banking institutions do enough to explain. You know, they assume they know it, that everyone else must know it as well.
10: Okay.
7: So, yeah.
10: So this is happening. But, I mean, you have to sometimes, to close a bond, give 90 days notice if you want to do that. Otherwise, they charge you. Now, the bond will be paid up. You have the money. They've got the money, in fact, often. Now you're just closing this access account. Why? Where did the 90-day thing come from?
7: So it's not law. The Law Society of South Africa publishes a conveyancing guideline. So this is about the about the amount. So I'll get to that in a minute. Where it comes from, the 90-day notice, is Section 125 of the National Credit Act. It says that you're entitled to settle a credit agreement at any time, with or without advance notice. There's no legal duty on you to give the bank 90 days. But what the bank does do is it allows the bank to add an early termination charge capped at the interest that would have run over 3 months, less whatever notice you give. So it's a subtraction, 90 days notice, and the charge is nothing, but 30 days notice, they can charge you 60 days interest, no notice, and they can charge you the full 90. And it's on the outstanding balance, fortunately, not the original loan. So if you, when you sell your property, if you've paid down that loan to quite a low amount, you're not really going to feel it much. But if you've got, you know, a million left, say, you are definitely going to feel it. And this is to say, you don't have to, you just have to realize that you must give that notice, that 3 months notice. I would do it when you list the house, and then ask how long it's valid for, and then make notes that you could reissue the notice again. I think there's a lot of money for people to save here if they just know about that cancellation. Notification period.
10: Really useful. Thank you, Wendy. I really appreciate that. And I think the graduation ceremony for your honorary doctorate is going to be very, very interesting. Wendy Nola is your consumer ninja. If you're on Rhodes University campus and you bump into her, you must call her doctor, would be the correct protocol. But you'll be getting that award quite soon. But a very interesting story about just making sure you get your paperwork right and save yourself a huge amount of money when it comes to cancelling your bond. 28 minutes after 7.
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13: and Cape Talk.
10: Aubrey, good evening. You know, my first name, I think, is always going to say Stephen.
6: Right.
10: I'm just saying, never doctor. Very comfortable with that.
14: couldn't have gone to anybody better, hey? That accolade. Dr. Stephen Grotus.
10: Dr. Wendy Nola. Honorary doctor. It'll be interesting to watch it.
14: Beautiful stuff indeed. First hour of our show starts off with Dr. Frank Magwegwe, financial well-being researcher, founder of Thrive Wellness and Gibbs faculty member. We're talking about financial edutainment and whether or not it can change the way we behave with money. There's a lot of financial entertainment out there. And the question is it shifting the needle in terms of the behaviors that we want to change? In the second hour of the show, in our weird and wonderful feature, Gogo Dineo and Lanzi, pioneering Sangoma Kobela spiritual teacher, joins me. And we're going to be talking about the secret life of South African plants. The story there is that lots of plants are used in healing, in rituals, and we go into that conversation. What are they all about? What do they do? What are the principles? In the third hour of the show, Stanley Beckett, author and consultant at Change Creator SA, talks to us about men's mental health through the four C's. For many men, saying I'm fine is easier than saying I'm struggling.
10: Yeah.
14: We talk about that whole tigers don't cry phenomenon. And then, of course, in the final hour of the show, we open up the lines, and that's our show tonight.
10: Aubrey Musango, thank you very much indeed. Really do appreciate it. He'll be on your radio in half an hour. Panzi Tlakula, Advocate Panzi Tlakula, the chair of the Information Regulator. She is your shapeshifter this evening. Really looking forward to that in just a couple of moments. Just gone 7:30.

0: 4,000 families, with the city of Cape Town accounting for almost two-thirds of the total. At the current delivery rate of just more than 3,000 subsidized homes a year, the Good Party argues it would take centuries to clear the waiting list. Carlo Peterson has more.
1: Data tabled by Western Cape Infrastructure MEC Tertia Simmers in the provincial parliament shows more than 413,000 housing applicants have been waiting for a decade or longer, while over 40,000 title deeds remain outstanding. Good Party Secretary Brett Herron says the figures highlight the scale of the province's housing crisis. Herron says both the provincial government and the city of Cape Town are to blame.
2: Every one of those 754,000 households on the provincial database is a family the DA's machinery has failed through two decades of decelerated housing delivery, poor tracking and zero accountability.
1: Simmers says the department has introduced measures to reduce the backlog, including maintaining a title deed backlog register, assisting municipalities and conducting deed searches to verify transfers. Carlo Peterson, Eyewitness News.
0: The KwaZulu-Natal legislature has declared the seat of the National Freedom Party's sole representative, Mbali Shinga, as vacant, placing the future of the governing coalition in the province under threat. Yesterday, the KwaZulu-Natal High Court upheld the NFP's decision to expel Shinga and remove her from its one seat in the provincial legislature. Shinga came under fire with her party after she refused to vote in favor of a motion of confidence in KwaZulu-Natal Premier Tamin Tuli. Thabiso Goba has more.
3: The governing coalition in KwaZulu-Natal has a one-seat majority, which is held by the National Freedom Party. The party's national leadership has previously said it wants to withdraw from the governing coalition in KZN, which consists of the IFP, the DA, and the ANC. However, its sole representative in the KZN legislature, Mbali Shinga, has resisted those calls, leading to her being expelled. In a media statement, Shinga says she's considering all her legal options regarding the latest High Court ruling. Thabiso Goba, Eyewitness News.
0: And European Commission President Ursula von der Leyen says she wants to open the door to Canada becoming the EU's first associate member in a push to forge new links among allies in an openly hostile world. European Union lawmakers gave a standing ovation today after she made the proposal and then walked over to embrace Canada's Prime Minister Mark Carney, who was in the European Parliament to hear her annual State of the Union address. Von der Leyen told the Assembly in Strasbourg that new partnerships are needed in the cold fragility of today's world, without detailing what associate membership could mean. The 27-nation bloc faces war at its borders with Russia's invasion of Ukraine. Both the EU and Canada have also been facing tough rivalry on trade and other issues from the administration of US President Donald Trump and from an increasingly assertive China. A look at your weather. It's a partly cloudy Thursday in store for Gauteng. Tomorrow, temperatures will drop to overnight lows between 9 and 12 degrees and peak at highs between 26 and 29 degrees. Partly cloudy skies for Cape Town with moderate southeasterly winds at a low of 12 and a high of 19 degrees. The top story in Eyewitness News. The Western Cape government has released new figures which show the province's housing backlog has grown by more than 65,000 households in just 16 months.
4: 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After 50 plus years in the furniture business, it's time to smell the roses. Everything must go. 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
5: Of the 148,000 people listening to this ad, about 2,960 are accountants. Roughly 296 have ADHD, and about 16 suffer from hemorrhoids, which means that at least 16 ADHD accountants with hemorrhoids are listening to this ad. And given how much sitting accountants do, they're probably really in the market for a cream or an ointment.
6: At Mediology, finding the exact audience you need is exactly what we do. 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
3: 25 minutes now to 8 the time. Well, over the last few years, and certainly the last decade, you'll have seen there are more and more conversations and debates about information. Things you can put on WhatsApp groups, things you shouldn't put on WhatsApp groups, information that people have about you every time you go into a privately owned parking lot, things like that. And the person in charge of managing all of that in our system is the chair of the information regulator, Advocate Panzi Tlakula. But she's also done many, many other things. At the moment, she's also a member of the United Nations Committee on the Elimination of Racial Discrimination. And when I first came across her, she was already the chief electoral officer. I wonder if she has some time for Simon Mabolo at the moment. Well, I'm pleased to tell you that Advocate Panzi Tlakula is your shapeshifter this evening. Ma'am, good evening, and thank you so much for taking the time to speak to us tonight.
4: Good evening, and thank you so much for having us.
3: I've been reporting on you for a very long time. I kind of hope you don't remember because it's so long. And I remember...
4: Oh, no, of course I do.
3: phoning you all the time at all sorts of hours of the day, asking you irritating questions. But a long time before that, the earliest educational reference I could find was that you were studying law at what I think then was called the University of the North. What were you thinking of doing at the time? What were you looking at doing with a law degree? Why did you go that route?
4: You know, I always tell a story, Stephen, that, you know, I grew up in Everton, poverty-stricken area. It's still like that. Grew up without lights, without electricity, without running waters and sanitation. I had never seen a lawyer in my life. And I'm told that when I was 4 years old, when people were asking me what I was going to be when I grew up, I used to say a lawyer. I don't know where that came from.
3: Sure.
4: And when I went to TEFLOP, I didn't go to any faculty. I went straight to the law faculty to do law. But if you ask me why, I guess it was at that time just the condition under which we grew up that propelled me to go in that direction. Of course, and we grew up during the time of apartheid when the struggle for freedom was heightened. So I guess that also influenced my choice of career.
3: I mean, at the time, we didn't have proper elections. I mean, the idea of working in elections would have been like fantasy. I mean, it's amazing how things panned out.
4: Yeah, but my first love was always human rights, you know. And I was fortunate enough that I became one of the founding members of the South African Human Rights Commission in, was it 1995? And from there, everything that I have done, be it election, be it protection of personal information, you know, I view it from the human rights point of view.
3: The country was changing so quickly and so many things were being formed and many of them survived, some did not. When you were working at the Human Rights Commission at the time, you would need to, you know, establish the very idea. It is a Chapter 9 institution, of course, but you also needed to make sure that this was going to be sustainable. What was that work like? It must have been tremendously exciting to be involved in that at that time.
4: Fascinating. I always say that that was the best job that I've ever done because we had to build everything from scratch. And, you know, we had such a wide scope of doing whatever we wanted. And under the leadership of Bani Pitjane, who was our chairperson, we prioritized elimination of racism and racial discrimination as an area of focus. And that took me to places that I never thought I would go to in my country. And I tell people that I know Jan Kempstorp.
3: Yes.
4: I know Delareyville Christiana. You know, because I used to deal with human rights, with racism issues in those small, faraway towns, which were very conservative. I think they are still conservative up to now.
3: I mean,
4: I don't think Van Kempsdorp has changed much, really.
3: Yeah. Look, I've been through there, but I haven't spent any time there, and I can't say. I do know, though, that if you speak to farming communities and you speak to farm workers and farmers, you often see how far apart they are and how little has changed.
4: Yeah.
3: So you moved from the Human Rights Commission to the Electoral Commission. How did that happen? Because that was a big thing. And I mean, our elections at the time, and still now, I think, are seen as run so well. It was obviously a different time. We just had the elections in 94, etc. How did you end up at the Electoral Commission?
4: You know, it's very interesting because in September 2001, I went to the World Conference Against Racism in Durban. You remember that conference?
3: Yes, I do, yes.
4: Quite emotional, very confrontational with the adoption of the Durban Declaration. Mm. I come back from that conference, I think it was the day before 9/11, actually.
3: Mm. Sure.
4: And I then got a call that there was a position at the IEC and that whether I would be interested in applying. And I said, what? I mean, really? I hadn't thought that I wanted to leave the Human Rights Commission to go and count votes. It was not anything that excited me. But nonetheless, I put in my application. I was interviewed. And there I was then appointed. And that started that long journey. But even then, when I got there, my focus was always the right to vote. It's a human right. So whatever we do, we have to, you know, do it from that perspective and look at people with disabilities, see how we make it easy for everyone to exercise their right to vote. So that's how I got there.
3: It's amazing.
4: I surprised myself, actually.
3: No, I'm sure. I mean, it's amazing how that's become entrenched. I was watching the chief electoral officer now, Simon Mabolo, today, talking about special voting, which is exactly about that, you know, where people can't go to a place to vote. I think running an election in South Africa is very chaotic. Everyone's shouting all the time. Do you still miss it?
4: No.
3: You don't?
4: I don't.
3: Really?
4: No.
3: I thought maybe
4: Been
3: you
4: there,
3: would.
4: Done it. Let me tell you, it's exciting to do an election, but for me, and I'm not talking for anybody, especially when I became chair, it kind of became routine, if you know what I mean.
3: Yes.
4: And at least when you are the chief electoral officer or you are in the administration, you are in the thick of things, you know, in terms of operations and all that. But when you are a commissioner, you're kind of a little bit removed. But I also felt that I had, you know, it's okay. I don't miss it. I've done it. I'm still in it.
3: Yes. No. It's SADC.
4: Remotely, because I still sit on the SADC Election Advisory Council. So it's not like I'm out, but I mean, it's just an advisory capacity. You know, and now again, I'm called to do a couple of, you know, some things in elections now and again, you know. So I can't, that world can't leave me completely.
3: So you now, I mean, you did several things and you went to the information regulator and you're the chair of the information regulator now. And it seems to me that many of the issues around information is really regulating who can have and who cannot have which information. Are there particular issues that you can see are currently the burning issues around information right now in South Africa?
4: You know, I always have to remind South Africans that the information regulator is responsible for two rights. The right of access to information, which is very important. I mean, that is an enabling right. Without access to information, you can't even enjoy other rights. And then we have data protection or the protection of personal information. And we always have to balance the two rights. And what we are seeing in this country is that people try to use privacy, you know, to promote opaqueness, if you know what I mean. To say we can't release this information because it will compromise the privacy of the person whose information is being requested. We get a lot of that. And fortunately, you know, our data protection law, it will say, yes, we can't release information if it will, you know, compromise the privacy of another. But if it's in the public interest, that that information must be released, it should be released. So that is where you're finding a nice balance between privacy and access to information. And we're fortunate enough that these two rights are regulated by the same organization, whereas in many countries, 99% of the countries globally, you have a data protection authority and you have an access to information oversight body. So that's what happens. Yeah,
3: I find as a journalist, I mean, obviously, I want the right to all the information there is, and I shouldn't have that. But so many places will say you have to put in an access to information request, and fine. But I know, and I can watch the process. You know, journalists will write a story saying they're doing this, and I know they're going to get it in the end. And all that is happening is that the government institution or the company is delaying things, and they're costing everybody money. I sometimes just wish that they would just release it, because that's what's going to happen anyway. I don't know if you have any thoughts on that. Maybe as a regulator, you're not publicly allowed to have a thought on it.
4: I can tell you it is so difficult, because almost everyone, you know, most of the private and public bodies that we have had complaints against and where we have ordered the release of the information, all of them, almost all of them are going to court, big and small.
3: Yeah.
4: You can mention them. Johannesburg Stock Exchange, they are going to court. SARS, they are going to court. Sibanye Stillwater, they are going to court. So that's what we are seeing. Everyone is going to court and they don't want to release the information. And I'm not saying we are perfect as a body. It could be that maybe in the decisions that we have taken, we have made mistakes and so on. But the trend is frightening, because now if everybody is going to take us to court, then they will deplete our budget, you know?
3: And they're going to lose anyway. I mean, surely judges can see that.
4: Yeah, it's just that, you know, also because these court cases take such a long time. Because even none of them have actually reached our courts. We're still at a stage where we are dealing with exchanging papers and so on.
3: We're speaking to Advocate Pansy Tlakula. She's the chair of the Information Regulator of South Africa. She's our shapeshifter tonight on The Money Show. She's with us until 8 o'clock, a few more minutes, 12 minutes now to 8.
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2: 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Another warning sign is pressure messages like today only, limited stock, or buy now before it sells out. And another red flag is when the online store only accepts real-time transfers or electronic funds transfers, or even cash sends, what we're seeing. So listeners should be wary of advertisements that take them to websites that imitate well-known brands or represent brand new businesses that appear completely professional and credible at first glance.
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3: 10 minutes to eight the time. Advocate Pansy Tlakula is the chair of the Information Regulator of South Africa. She's our shapeshifter this evening. Advocate, I find it quite amazing how quickly things have changed. When I was growing up, there would be a telephone book in my house. We were lucky enough to have a phone and a telephone book. And in that book, which was given to you for free, you could look up someone's surname and their initial, and you could see that person's address. Now, if you were to publish my address without me giving permission, it would be illegal for someone to do that. Do you know what's driven such a quick change in how we deal with information? I understand the way the law has moved, but society has moved really quickly with how we treat information. I find it really interesting.
4: Yeah, it's because of the abuse that has gone with collection of personal information, where people monetize it without the consent of the owner of the personal information. That's what gave rise to data protection laws all over the world. But despite those laws, people still monetize our personal information. And when we go out to the townships, to the rural areas, and when I explain data protection to people, you know, in the language that they understand, I say to them, your personal information is like your house, your property. You wouldn't want people to enter your house and do as they wish and take things, your things, without your consent. Personal information is the same. It's part of who you are. It's part of your human dignity. So people have no right to do as they wish with your personal information. And that is what is driving data protection globally.
3: I mean, so many people still complain, and I get them all the time, of spam calls, you know, direct to your cell phone. They seem to get cleverer and cleverer. They phone all the time. You must get so many complaints about that. And I know you've tried to deal with some of them.
4: Yeah, because our personal information is all over the place. When you enter a complex, you know what happens.
3: Yeah.
4: They scan your disk. They do all sorts of things. They take all sorts of personal information. They put it in a gadget. Nobody knows what happens to that information. The law says once you have used that personal information, once you've gone in and out, they must delete it. We don't know where they store it, for how long they store it, what do they do with it. That's why our personal information is all over the place. That's why we get all these calls from people that we do not know, because our personal information is being sold.
3: Every now and then, I'm sorry, I interrupted.
4: So, and it's being collected excessively for purposes other than the purpose for which that personal information should be used. I mean, a disk. Yeah. On your car is used for registering your car, not for entering premises, you know?
3: Yes. I mean, I know plenty of people, I've tried it, to say to someone taking that information, you don't need to take that information. But you're the chair of the Information Regulator. Has someone ever tried to force you to give up that information when you don't want to?
4: Well, you know, there's no point arguing with a security guard. You know what I mean?
3: It's also unfair. It's not their fault. Because
4: they're doing their job. So we should not fight those people. We should fight their bosses. Those are the people that we should engage. That is why we have decided to issue an own initiative code of conduct for gated accesses. And we're going to be publishing it soon for public comment and adopting it. Once we have adopted that, anyone who violates that code violates the law. Because we just felt that we couldn't go on. We can't go on like this, where there's excessive collection of personal information.
3: You lead a regulator, and in that regulator, you will have to lead a team of people who sometimes have to make quite difficult decisions. Sometimes there'll be lots of argument and disagreement and lawyers. You've led and you've been a leader at the Electoral Commission. You've been a leader in various places, the Human Rights Commission. How do you go about leading an office when you have to make difficult decisions as you do as a regulator? How do you lead people in that context?
4: You know, fortunately, how I lead is provided for in the law, because we are five members of the regulator and we take decisions by consensus, and if we can't by voting, but I have a casting vote, and that's what the law says. So I take my colleagues along, we discuss. And fortunately, with the colleagues that I have, most of the time we reach consensus, you know. But in a job like this, you have to know that you're not in a popularity contest, that at times you'll have to take tough decisions, that you will have to do your job without fear, favor, or prejudice. And you have to do everything according to the law and not compromise and not try to negotiate the law. And once you do that, then you know you are on the right track. But in the process, there will be people who will not be happy with you. I always say that if you do a job like the jobs that we are doing, whether you're in human rights, whether you're in IEC or public protector, if everybody likes you, you must know there's something wrong that you're doing. Yeah.
3: Isn't it quite lonely at times? There must have been lonely moments along the way.
4: It is lonely, but I am so grateful for the opportunity that I had at the IEC, because it taught me so much about, you know, operations, about how you do a project from beginning to end, how you cannot spend your time in meetings, because if you do that, an election will come and go. So that is why we're able to, in 5 years, in fact, in, it was not even five, because we established December 2016. We actually started in 2017, 2018, 2019. There was COVID, 2020, 2021, but we lost 2 years. But look at where the regulator is today. You know, we are doing fairly well. We are known. We sit on international bodies. We sit on the executive of the Association of Data Protection Authorities globally. We sit on the executive of Association of Access to Information Commissions globally. We established the network of African Information Commissioners, and we actually chair it, and we are the secretariat. So in a short space of time, we've been able to create or establish an organization that is fairly known in the country and internationally.
3: We've got just a 30 seconds left. What do you do for fun? I mean, do you get a chance to go on holidays ever? Are there particular things you like to do?
4: I play music and I dance alone.
3: Really? What kind of music?
4: Oh, everything. I like the old kwaito.
3: Yeah.
4: You know, the TKZ type. I like Mlindo. He's one of my favorites. Mm. I like also, you know, Afri jazz. I like the old R&B that we grew up with, of Luther Vandross, Teddy Pendergrass. Jazz, I can do Miles Davis even, you know. But I also like choral as well.
3: I've known
4: that
3: you.
4: That is why on Saturday I'm going to this concert at Grace Bible Church. Of Tio Soga and Mandisi. I'm just singing with a choir.
3: Advocate, I've known you for about 20 years, and it's only now that I know that about you. So thank you so much for coming on and being our shapeshifter this evening. I really do appreciate it. Advocate Panzi Tlakula is the chair of the Information Regulator of South Africa, done many, many things in our society, as you can hear. Ma'am, thank you for your time.
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3: Well, in a couple of moments, we expect that announcement from the U.S. Federal Reserve around interest rates. At the moment, the Dow Jones is really flat, up 0.02%. The Nasdaq is up 0.58%, and the S&P 500 is up 0.27% at the moment. Will he? Won't he? We'll find out in a few moments. We'll have more on that, of course, on The Money Show tomorrow. Good evening. It's 8 o'clock.
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8: Good evening, I'm Mikey Malapo. The DA is offering a R500,000 reward for information leading to the arrest and prosecution of those responsible for dumping 8 bodies in Ekurhuleni. Gauteng police have discovered 7 bodies in Kempton Park and 1 in Kwathema, with most of the victims found bruised and partially clothed. The DA's Ekurhuleni mayoral candidate, Katuchelo Rasilingwane, announced the reward outside the Kempton Park police station during a media briefing today. Camry Clark has more.
9: Just hours after the police ministry announced a 400,000 rand reward for information leading to arrests, Acting Police Minister Feroz Kachalia revealed that an 8th woman's body had been discovered in Ekurhuleni. Now the Democratic Alliance is offering a 500,000 rand reward for information that could help bring the perpetrators to justice. The DA's Ekurhuleni mayoral candidate, Katuchelo Rasilingwane, criticized police, claiming delays in the investigation were caused by non-operational systems.
10: For every 2 women that report or make a call to SEPs, one will never be able to reach the police as their rapist or murderers approaches because their system has failed.
9: Rasilingwane says the reward is also being offered in honor of the 8-year-old daughter of victim Elizabeth Muselekhomo, who reported her mother missing before her body was identified on Monday. She has urged anyone with information about the killings to come forward and assist investigators. Camry Clark, Eyewitness News.
8: International Relations Minister Ronald Lamola has noted with concern the unilateral new visa restrictions on South Africa announced by the U.S. Lamola has also urged respect for democracy and the country's sovereignty following the latest U.S. statements on the country's domestic policy and claims of Afrikaner persecution. Lamola's U.S. counterpart Marco Rubio last night announced the new policy would target those involved in race-based discrimination and incitement of imminent violence, including their family members. Department spokesperson Crispin Piri.
11: South Africa respects that the United States may hold different views regarding particular measures and their implementation. However, we remain committed to addressing these challenges through our constitutional institutions, democratic processes, and the rule of law, with the objective of building a more equal and inclusive society for all South Africans.
8: In the courts, accused one in the trial of alleged underworld figure Vusmusiket Matlala and 4 others, Musa Kekana, has denied driving the Hyundai i20 found at his property during his arrest. The car, believed to have been stolen in Sunnyside in January, is linked to the murder of Vereniging engineer Armand Swart. Kekana is testifying in a trial within a trial seeking to exclude incriminating evidence obtained during his arrest from the main trial. Dimaka Zalashoro has more.
12: Musa Kekana has denied knowledge of the i20, its keys, and even driving the car. He told the court the vehicle found on his property belongs to a tenant known as Gift Boniface Ngondo. On where the car keys were found, speaking through an interpreter, this is what he said.
13: I was not present when the key to the i20 was found, but what I can say is in my kitchen there is outside by the door there is a vase that we put keys in.
12: Kekana also claims one of the officers present during the arrest planted the key in his pocket before removing it and placing it in an evidence bag, to the shock of prosecutor Elise Leroux.
14: Excuse me? I must tell you, sir, that this version is firstly surprisingly new evidence and secondly bizarre.
12: The cross-examination continues. Dimakatso Leshoro, Eyewitness News, Johannesburg.
8: And the World Health Organization says the Ebola epidemic in the Democratic Republic of Congo is still spreading out, but appears to be showing encouraging signs of improvement. Since the DRC declared its 17th Ebola outbreak in mid-May, more than 3,500 deaths have been recorded from more than 7,200 cases to date across 7 northern and eastern provinces. Ebola is transmitted through contact with bodily fluids and can cause severe internal and external bleeding and organ failure. WHO head Tedros Adhanom Ghebreyesus told a news conference in Geneva today that transmission was declining in the worst affected areas of Ituri province, the epicenter of the outbreak, while South Kivu has not reported any new cases since May. While there's currently no approved vaccine or treatment against the Bundibugyo strain responsible for the current outbreak, Ghebreyesus says trials of treatment and post-exposure prophylaxis are picking up speed due to increased community engagement, adding that vaccine trials should begin in the coming weeks. The Africa Centers for Disease Control and Prevention and the WHO issued a funding appeal in June for $518 million to support the epidemic response until November. Both organizations and the Congolese government earlier this month launched a new bid for $1.3 billion for the next 6 months on top of the $1.1 billion requested by the UN in August for humanitarian assistance. Gold's trading at $4,332.31 an ounce. The rand at 16.30 to the dollar, at 21.88 to the pound, at 18.77 to the euro. Brent crude oil is at $105.89 a barrel. A look at your weather. Partly cloudy skies in store for Gauteng tomorrow, with isolated showers and thunder showers expected. Joburg will drop to overnight lows of 9 degrees and peak at highs of 26. Pretoria is at 12 and 29. Vereeniging's at 10 and 26 degrees. Partly cloudy skies for Cape Town with moderate southeasterly winds at a low of 12 and a high of 19 degrees. For these and other stories you may have missed, visit our YouTube channel to catch up on the day that was, or the EWN app. News this hour. The DA is offering a R500,000 reward for information leading to the arrest and prosecution of those responsible for dumping 8 bodies in Ekurhuleni.
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16: 7 minutes after 8 o'clock, and welcome to the show. My name is Aubrey Masango. I'll be with you until midnight tonight. I'm really looking forward to some great conversation in the next 4 hours of conversation. Please join us on 011-883-0702 or 021-446-0567 for our Cape Talk listeners. Really looking forward to tonight's conversation. Some wonderful, chunky, deep conversation about various topics, and I'm hoping that you'll be a part of that conversation. I'm available on the X platform. At Bra Aubrey is my handle there, but I'm also available for your text messages, short text messages and short voice notes on 072-702-1702. Please join us as we start this evening's conversation. So much to talk about. South Africa continues to reel under the pain and the fear that has gripped not only Gauteng, specifically the Kempton Park area, as we watch how somebody out there has decided that it's okay to go around killing women. And as we talk about it, as we understand how gruesome, how heinous this crime is, and how entitled it is, we need to reflect as a society about who we are, what we stand for, what we believe is good, what we believe is right. And I think that there's a lot of conversations taking place at the moment that are necessary, but that are not helping us get to why this is happening, has been happening, and if not clearly understood and dealt with, will continue to happen. I'm worried also about the fact that when things like these happen, we tend to gravitate to the space of spectacle, where political parties and institutions will begin to want to have a piece of the action, as it were. I see the DA is now going to offer 500,000 rands to get anybody. And by the way, I suppose on the surface, there's nothing wrong with that. In fact, many might say it's a good thing. I suppose what I'm doing is just cautioning that we don't make this a race to the bottom where everybody now is going to have a march. Everybody now is going to have some sort of petition where everybody now is going to look for a platform to speak about this. And while it's important to speak about this situation, it's got to be done with the right sensitivities, with the right reverence, because it is a blight on our society, in the way that we think, in the way that we understand ourselves. It's a real, real serious issue. And I worry sometimes that we trivialize a matter so grave by wanting to initiate races to who had the largest march, who gave the biggest reward, who spoke the longest about this, who said the most outrageous things. And I'm saying that that can have the effect of detracting from the importance of this matter. And that as we speak about this, as we think about it, as we lament the sheer cruelty of it all, that we don't get caught up in the spectacle, that it becomes a platform for frivolous debates that don't help the situation. Am I saying that we shouldn't be talking about it? Am I saying that we shouldn't march? Am I saying that we shouldn't have rewards? I'm not saying that. I'm simply saying that we need to check our intent. In everything that we do around this particular issue, we need to check our intent, and in honor of those that have passed on, be clear that we are not using this to somehow garner some perverted form of popularity. That's all I'm saying. That's all I'm saying. It's a very sad moment, guys. It's a very, very, very sad moment. In fact, I've got to tell you that we were going to have a conversation in the last hour with Stanley Beckett around, you know, the whole Tigers Don't Cry phenomenon. Men who don't really allow themselves to be vulnerable about their innermost feelings. And we've decided that in honor of this moment, we are going to pull that conversation back, because it can be a little bit self-indulgent.
17: Yeah.
16: That while we are reeling as a nation, when we are having the women of this country crying, legitimately so, for what is taking place, and then we have a conversation about, oh, guys, you need to talk. It's a different conversation altogether, and I think that we must hold the space right now as we remember the different women whose bodies have been found in the most undignified spaces and ways, that we take this seriously. We take it seriously because, folks, we're in a bad space as a country if this is going to be normalized. I saw a message that came through from one of our listeners, a 72-year-old woman who wrote to one of my colleagues. I'm not sure which show it was. Says, I'm 72 years old. I'm scared to walk to the mall that is 5 minutes away from me. That should stop us all from any form of frivolous talk and understand the gravity of this moment. Mm-hmm. For what it actually is. So I suppose I'm just appealing that, can we please not make a spectacle of this moment? Whoever we might be, those of us in the media space, those of us in the political space, those of us who are in the civil rights movement space, can we please, please, please be sensitive to the fact that this is a real tragedy that we must be aware of? I just thought I'd say that because I know that everybody wants a piece of the pie. But this is not the kind of pie that we should be wanting a piece of. This is the kind of pie that we want to put away for a long time. So that's what I thought I'd say. Dr. Frank Magwego is here with me in the studio. And we are continuing on the series of conversations we've been having about your financial heritage. We've had conversations about, what financial story did you inherit from your family and your community? Not just the money, not the property passed on from generation to generation, but just the beliefs, the habits, the notions that you've developed over time. Tonight we have a conversation with a guest that has joined us in the conversation. Sadiqa Fakir is our guest, and she's executive head of digital marketing and media buying at APSA. And we are asking another question, and we're saying, does edutainment around finance help change for the better our behaviors? Now, I know that entertainment can change people's behaviors. Right?
17: Yeah.
16: And there's a lot of evidence, anecdotal and scientific, to prove that. But I suppose we've all seen that gap. But we are now interrogating the idea as to whether or not edutainment, financial edutainment, has the effect of changing people's behavior. I'm really looking forward to that conversation. Both my guests are here. Dr. Frank Magwegwe here, financial well-being researcher, founder of Thrive Wellness, Gibbs faculty member, together with Sadiqa Fakir, executive head of digital marketing and media buying, all here in the studio. Gogo Dineo Ndlanzi joins me in the second hour of the show, pioneering Sango Makobela, spiritual teacher. She and I are going to be having a conversation around plants. Plants in South Africa and their use in healing. And all other, suppose, rituals, right? And she joins me in the second hour to talk about this. And I love the way that she's framed the conversation. She says, the secret life of South African plants. That Gogo Ndlanzi. I always love talking to her. But she's here with us in the second hour of the show. Stanley Beckett and I are going for agreement number 23 of the 25 agreements. Remember, we had the conversation about you got to buy your ticket, folks. You got to buy your ticket. Whatever aspiration you have in life, you got to be doing something now to make yourself a worthy candidate for whatever blessing it is that you're looking for in the future. That's the buying of your ticket. Stanley Beckett says, show me your ticket today. We're talking about that ticket. Show me the ticket. And of course, in the final hour of the show, we'll open up the lines and you talk to me about whatever is on your mind. So much is happening in the world, folks. So much is happening in the world. I believe the United States has made it known that there are certain individuals in South Africa that will not be allowed to enter the American space if they are understood to be, I suppose, part of the idea that there needs to be expropriation without compensation. They talk about the persecution of the Afrikaners and many other interesting things. Maybe we'll talk about that in the final hour of the show, but I've got to ask you this question seriously. Who takes America seriously these days? I am not in any way scoffing at America and how big they are as a country and what they've achieved over the 250 years that they've existed. Not at all. And maybe I asked the question wrongly. Who takes the current American administration seriously these days? I love the American people. I love the American people. I love their freedom. I love their ability to communicate. I love the way that they tell their stories. I love the freedom in their arts. I love their intellectual depth. I love the American people. I've got to wonder, though, who takes the Trump administration seriously anymore, except, of course, for the damage that they've caused. I'll remind you that on the 27th of February this year, the Strait of Hormuz was functioning wonderfully.
17: True.
16: There was no problem.
17: Yeah.
16: We didn't have issues with fuel in the world. We didn't have all of the, on the 27th of February this month. On the 28th, the picture changed drastically. And I got to ask you this question too. How many, who's life aspiration now is to go to the United States. I mean, I know very few people whose dream in life is to go to the United States, especially under these conditions. So, you know, I hear what Marco Rubio is saying, and for fear of wanting to continue to divide our nation about a non-issue that they have raised, fueled by the lies of some of our own compatriots, some of which have become billionaires, part of the oligarch class.
17: Yeah.
16: Yeah. I got to ask you the question, who really takes them seriously anymore? Uncle Donald Trump has gone all over the place talking about changing the name of the Strait of Hormuz and calling it the Trump Straits.
17: Yeah.
16: Come on, Uncle. Hey. Anyway, I'm happy to have that conversation with you in the final hour of the show. But for now, we're asking the question, can financial edutainment do more than inform and entertain us? Can it actually change the way we behave with money? It's 20 minutes after 8. I'm looking forward to this conversation.
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16: Dr. Frank Magwegwe is in the studio with me, financial well-being researcher, founder of Thrive Wellness, and a Gibbs faculty member. Dr. Frank, so good to have you in the studio today. I know we've got a guest. You will introduce our guest. But good evening to you. What are we talking about this evening?
22: Thanks for also. I think before we even start there, you know, there's just something about, I guess the Obrema Sango show for me, kind of how you ground us. You know, I think you spend a lot of time thinking about how you'll begin your show, right? And for me, I always find it so impactful, right? Just kind of to reflect, you ground us, you give us wisdom, and just to say, you know, how should we be behaving when obviously we've got this crisis really that's facing in our country. Yeah. Remember earlier in the year, the president said, you know, GBV is a national crisis, and then, I mean, this just, you know, makes it even more. Yeah. So thank you for reminding us that behind the news, we really have families who have lost their loved ones. Yep. They're looking for closure, et cetera, et cetera. Thank you for that. Before we begin, Bra Obs, you know, I was told by my grandmother that I must always honor my word. And I think Bra Chris knows I try. So I came today with Uber, and our driver, Bra Obs, was Tribe. That's his name, Tribe. So he asked me, end of the day, where are you going? So I said, well, I wouldn't say end of the day. For 5 years,
16: this is the beginning of the
22: studio. This is the beginning. He said, what studio? I said, 702. He says, I don't listen to 702. I said, what rock are you under? 702, you don't know the amazing show. This is what you do there. And then I said, no, I've got a show. I had to quickly correct myself. I don't have a show. I quickly corrected myself. I said, no, I don't have a show. I am on the Aubrey Masango show, and there's a slot called Financial Matters with Dr. Magwegwe. He said, really? Where can I listen? I said, no, I'm sure you've got it in your radio. Find 702. And then he found 702. So, Tribe, I've done my bit. You said you'd be listening, and I was going to tell people about you, so I've honored my word. So I hope perhaps you've got a new
16: Hello, Tribe!
22: There you go. Everyone on the studio.
16: What's up, Tribe?
22: And he's an Uber Pro Go driver.
16: Oh, man.
22: Some people has got 4.89, 4.92. This guy, Braobs, 5.0.
16: Wow.
22: He's awesome. Wow. Is that where we say clock it?
16: Absolutely.
22: All right. Yes. Let's come back to the show. Yeah. Oh, I'm so excited today. Yeah. You know, I've been in financial services for nearly 30 years. And you and I talk about...
16: Been around the block. Hey, long in the teeth, eh, Dr. Oops.
22: When a financial organization stands up and says, we're good for South Africa.
16: Yes.
22: And they don't just claim in integrated reports, you know, in adverts. But they actually show us why they are good for South Africa. It touches my heart.
16: Yes.
22: So when I came across a press release last week talking about the beautiful work APSA is doing on financial education, particularly the question that you have asked, can we stop being in front of people in the classroom? Yes. We're not saying it's wrong. Are there other ways, maybe I should phrase it, like, other than being in front of a classroom and saying, hello, people, I want to talk to you about 50, 30, 20 budgeting. In a world where social media is king, where people have apps, can we find ways to give South Africa the heritage that you and I have been talking about?
16: Sure.
22: Of financial knowledge, financial wisdom. Yes, we don't mind rents and cents as well in the bank account. We don't mind property.
16: Sure.
22: And do you know who has done that so well?
16: Mm.
22: You know, kind of that bank that says your story matters?
16: Mm.
22: They've brought us an amazing, amazing, a first for South Africa, right? And I know you were even struggling a little bit with the title. Because sometimes, you know, perhaps you see me and we bring, not small people, but often we don't bring the big, big people.
16: The Kuluma people.
22: The Makulubas. Yo, guys, I'm fascinated today to really, and I'm going to let her introduce herself, right? Firstly, what does she do at APSA? Then I want you, perhaps, to answer this question first for me.
16: Sure.
22: Then I'm going to leave you.
16: Sure.
22: Why this way of talking about finances? What inspired APSA? You already, APSA, tell us, your story matters. And they've taken it to the next level. Why? That's for me. So can I hand over to her?
16: Absolutely.
22: Please, intro yourself to the world after my beat and then answer my question.
0: What an honor and what an amazing circle of friendship and wisdom. Thank you for the platform. I'm Sadika Fakir. I'm the executive for digital marketing and media at APSA Group. I know, very long title. You probably need three business cards for that.
22: So just stop there, guys. Executive.
0: Sure.
22: They didn't send there are people who do financial education.
16: Yeah.
22: They've got a long, big team that does that.
16: Yeah.
22: It's so important for them. The executive must be in the studio. Just want to highlight that, how APSA takes this seriously, guys. Back to you,
0: I'm on the shoulders of many greats, of my entire exco, of our entire group function that firmly believes that firstly, your story matters.
22: Yeah.
0: Our customers, our clients, our communities, our stakeholders, those communities really matter to us. But what is most important is the story of financial wellness and helping the continent, our country, and the world really improve and understand financial wellness in the most succinct and simple manner.
22: Yeah.
0: So what do I do on a day-to-day basis?
22: Yeah.
0: Some people say, so my family says I get paid to be on Facebook and hang with
22: and that's
0: people.
22: Not a bad job to have.
0: So what do I do? I was born into advertising, media, marketing, because it's a passion.
22: Yeah. Right.
0: I believe, and I grew up in a community, in a South Coast community, an Indian community, where we didn't even have community radio stations. They were still playing Dirty Dancing in the 2000s.
16: Right,
0: okay,
16: so
0: so you are aware.
22: Yeah,
16: sure.
0: And I was fascinated by the concept of connecting brands with customers with heart and soul.
22: Yeah.
0: Stubborn Indian uncle, my father.
22: Yeah.
0: When he teared when he saw that BMW ad, that BMW beats the Benz.
16: Yes, yes,
0: remember
16: yes,
0: that?
16: Yes,
0: you,
16: yes.
0: Oh, you're going to have to post that.
16: Yeah.
22: Oh, my goodness.
0: Right now, Mr. Singh believed in this. I said, but you can't even afford the car. No, I promise you I am going to, because now I believe that BMW beats the Benz and I'm going to go around the rest.
22: Wow.
0: I'm going into that industry. You convinced a stubborn Indian uncle that he could afford his 7 Series, the 5 Series. Rest behold, he comes from very humble beginnings.
22: Yes.
0: He afforded it, guys.
22: Down the road. Beautiful story.
0: Belief of brands connecting to customers,
22: yeah,
0: with heart, with soul, to make them believe,
22: yeah,
0: in a greater future for themselves, a, yeah, greater purpose. Absa does that very thing. Absa has made me believe I,
22: yeah,
0: could be better.
22: Yeah.
0: I could personally do better. And it's my duty to be a part of a brand, yeah, to make the world a better place.
22: Ah, so beautiful. That's what I do. And so you sit back, right?
0: Yes.
22: And said so many brands talk about financial education. Mm-hmm. Ops and I, we do lots of financial services, mm-hmm, providers. We are going to do it differently. Not that we don't talk about it before. We're going to talk about it, but in a different way. Tell us what inspired, how did we get to, and tell us what's coming, because I'm sure our listeners are wondering, what are they talking about? I want you to tell South Africa yourself, what's coming in September? But tell us first, what was the idea? How did you come up with it? Then we'll give our ops a chance.
0: It's just such an exciting space to be, but when you put your customer or your client first,
22: yeah,
0: understand the landscape we are operating in, yeah, and understand how best a brand should connect with our customers and our communities instead of speaking at them.

0: What is debt consolidation? Yeah. Is it important? Should I do it? It's intimidating.
1: Right.
0: And when we sat as a group, we, in the past, were going, yeah, let's do our tick box. We know the regulator says something. We must do this and do that.
1: Yes.
0: We wanted to do more.
1: Yeah.
0: Being a brand that represents your story matters.
1: Yeah.
0: It meant it mattered for us to do things and meet our customers and clients where they are.
1: Yeah.
0: With the growth of social media, I know you said, Aubrey, don't bring my stats, but I'm a media geek.
1: Yes.
0: Okay.
1: We're okay with a few. Okay. Give us a few stats.
0: Right. Okay. Sit for this.
1: Yes.
0: China.
1: Yeah.
0: 662 million people have consumed a microdrama.
2: Wow.
0: Let's just sit for a moment.
1: Yeah. Okay? Over 500 million.
0: Let's sit for that.
1: Yeah.
0: TikTok.
1: Yeah.
0: Fastest growing social media platform in the world.
1: Right.
0: Okay. Double digit growth.
1: Yeah.
0: What took, unfortunately, our friends at Meta
1: 12
0: years to accomplish. Remember, we were those people from MySpace?
1: Yes. It's us.
0: TikTok grew that in 1 year.
1: Right.
0: Remember, TikTok was thriving during COVID when we had nothing better to do besides make bread.
1: Yes.
0: Remember? Yeah. And dance in front of a camera.
1: Yeah.
0: And if we're looking at TikTok's figures, mind my geekiness.
1: Yeah.
0: More than 25 million South Africans operating on TikTok.
1: Wow.
0: At an average viewership.
1: Yeah.
0: Viewership, they take themselves as a video vertical channel. They're taking on television right now.
1: Yeah.
0: 34 minutes on average. And I can assure you, my husband sitting right here, he's about 3.5 hours. And you know you are loved, right? You know you are loved, right?
1: Yeah.
0: When your loved one sends you 65 different reels and you're in an exco meeting.
1: Yes.
0: You go, did you check that reel?
1: Yeah.
0: I go, I'm trying to
1: work. I'm in a meeting.
0: I'm in a meeting. But then when I'm not paying attention in meetings, rest assured I'm looking at reels. And I know all of you are doing that too. So the stats are phenomenal.
1: Right.
0: It's compelling at the growth of TikTok, of vertical video.
1: Yeah.
0: In fact, another stat that's going to shock you.
1: Yeah.
0: Vertical video has taken out horizontal video view.
1: Yeah.
2: Really?
1: Yeah.
0: And we're seeing the stats up to, in some cases, 44% more people are consuming vertical.
1: Yeah.
0: Then
1: let me just explain to our listener when you say vertical.
0: Let me show you a picture.
2: I gotta tell you. You won't believe some of the images that came into my mind.
0: Yes, it is after hours, Rachel.
1: Yeah.
0: So vertical is the long way you watch your phone, as opposed to the horizontal TV screen.
1: Yeah, beautiful.
2: Right, right.
1: Thank you.
2: Right.
1: Thank you for educating us.
0: And
1: yeah,
0: we scroll really fast.
1: Yeah.
0: And YouTube, in fact, said your ads must be 1 second because people are scrolling at 1 second pace. I mean, I don't know what you say in 1 second, but hey.
1: Yeah.
0: And what we started noticing is that the media landscape of South Africa
1: changed.
0: And Africa has fundamentally changed.
1: Yeah.
0: We are consuming our news. We are getting everything off video, vertical channels. The growth of Reels we've seen across across Meta, the growth of YouTube Shorts, and of course TikTok moving into that space.
1: Yeah.
2: Wow.
0: Another thing we started noticing is, don't just throw stats to me. Don't throw the melodrama. Don't throw your acronyms to me. Entertain me. Get me laughing.
1: Yeah.
0: Because South Africans love humor. We make a joke out of
1: everything.
0: We do, sure. Honestly, we can joke.
1: Yeah.
0: I mean, the flights on Airlink.
1: Yes.
0: Did you,
1: exactly.
0: That was their marketing budget done. Yes. Well done to that team.
1: Yeah.
0: So basically, we looked at where our customers were, how they were consuming channels, and we said we want to meet them there.
1: Yeah.
0: We want to tell stories because we are a storytelling brand. We are a storytelling continent. What are we known for in Africa?
1: Stories.
2: Sure. Our
1: beautiful. Stories. Let me pause there. Perhaps I want to bring you in here. You have always said, also not having been in financial services, right? You engage with it, but as an outsider. Intimidating, et cetera, et cetera. All those things we've talked about, right? But I remember you mentioned many times, we must be careful about speaking down to people. Mm-hmm. So maybe talk about that as you build, you know, kind of your question for what you want to know from.
2: And I think, Doc, it's an apt pickup on what I do for a living.
1: Yes.
2: Because I have conversations for a living.
1: Yes.
2: I met somebody today who asked me, so what do you do? I said, I talk.
1: Yeah. Right. Yeah.
2: And he looks at me and says, they pay you for that?
1: Yeah.
2: I said, yeah. Pay me. And it goes to the story that you were talking about now, Sadiqa, that we are a people who love to tell stories.
1: Right.
0: That's it.
2: We teach, we learn from the art of storytelling.
1: Right.
2: Right. It's part of the reason why I love Americans, because they are some of the best storytellers in the world, right? And one of my sort of pet peeves.

0: leaves is when people talk at me.
1: Yeah.
2: Correct.
0: Not to me.
1: Yeah.
0: It's a real problem for me. When somebody is talking at me and not to me.
1: Yes.
0: And I find that how that manifests is when people whip out the stats.
1: Yeah.
0: And people whip out the, without telling me why.
1: Yeah. Mm.
0: What does that mean?
1: Yeah.
0: Except to tell me that you're very clever and you can tell me about stats.
1: Yeah.
0: So I found that the thing that helps people understand stuff is relatability. So
1: yeah.
0: Even if you do whip out the stats,
1: yes.
0: Stats,
1: yeah.
0: Tell me why. What do they mean?
1: Right.
0: Then the stats become
2: makes sense.
0: That much more, or they give a granular detail
1: yeah.
0: to the message that is being given.
1: Yeah.
0: And since the beginning of time, that is why the story has survived.
1: Yeah.
0: All other ways of communication, the story, whether it's done through different media,
1: yes.
0: but it's still the story.
1: It's, story.
0: It's, yeah. it's always been the story. In the beginning was the word. In the beginning yes. was the story.
1: Yeah. Once upon a time.
0: Right? Once upon a time. It's,
1: yes.
0: it's the story that has endured
1: yeah.
0: for all of these millennia,
1: yeah.
0: right? So for me, it's very, very important that there is a realization at the highest level of commercial interactivity
1: yeah.
0: that go back to the story.
1: Yeah.
0: Tell the story. And in that process, people begin to challenge their own understanding
1: yeah.
0: of life. And I get a sense that there's an internalization of some of the principles in a way that doesn't speak at me,
1: yes.
0: but to me.
1: Yeah.
0: And so I'm loving the fact that as APSA,
1: yeah.
0: you're saying to us that your story matters
1: mm.
0: and that your campaign around teaching financial principles
1: yeah.
0: is based on that idea, the parable, the story.
1: Yes.
0: Because that's how we connect to stuff as human
1: yeah.
0: beings. That's why these companies that you were talking about have done so well, whether it's Meta, TikTok, mm. or whatever, because they've understood, they've broken into the understanding that you got to tell the story.
1: Yes.
0: That's how people relate. I want to talk about how in your research and how it manifests, of course, in the campaign that you're leading at the moment, how we get to a place where we can change behavior
1: yeah.
0: through the story.
1: Yes.
0: But more specifically, how we can change financial behavior through the story.
1: And before we do that, Obs, Sadiqa, just tell us what's coming in, because I think we're
0: yeah,
1: keeping
0: yeah,
1: our listeners at, what's that English word, bro? Of, in suspense.
0: Yeah.
1: Oh, you know, that yeah. word nearly tripled me, suspense. What's coming from APSA that got you in the studio? What PR went out there about coming this September?
2: So drum roll.
1: Yes.
2: Da-da-da-da. South Africa's first bank-led micro-drama
1: right.
2: for better or for whatever.
1: Yeah, that's
2: now,
1: the title.
2: That is
1: for
2: the title.
1: Better or for whatever.
2: Now,
1: there
2: you know,
1: we go.
2: Us South Africans, yeah. we like a little bit of drama.
1: Yeah.
0: yeah.
2: And now there's an Indian auntie behind us.
1: Yeah.
2: So I'm going to bring some Bollywood.
1: Yeah. Spicy.
2: Yeah,
1: yeah.
2: It's going to be spicy.
0: A little bhangra here and there.
2: Bale, bale.
0: Yes.
2: So we were going to bring some masala
1: wow.
2: to
0: yes.
2: it.
0: Yeah. Yes.
2: Okay. And we know South Africans love a good story. We
1: yeah.
2: love to skinner a little
1: yes.
2: bit here and there.
1: Yeah.
2: We are going to bring some laughs. We're going to bring some cries.
1: Yes.
2: For better or for whatever revolves
1: yeah.
2: around two families. Now we know South Africa and Africa,
1: yeah.
2: family drama is a thing.
1: Yes.
2: I speak from it. I come from family
1: yes.
2: drama.
1: Sure, sure.
2: I think everyone around you has some kind of family drama.
1: Correct.
2: Whether it's brown tags, black tags,
1: yes.
2: whether it is
1: yeah.
2: our commitments, whether it's the cultural nuances
1: yeah.
2: we grew up with. That's what we're bringing to you. And let me add more
1: yeah.
2: masala to it.
1: Yeah.
2: It's about marriage. It's about a wedding.
1: Oh,
2: it's about
1: goodness.
2: A proposal.
1: Yeah.
2: So we all know how emotional we get and how relevant a wedding setting is
1: yes.
2: for South Africa.
1: Yeah. Yeah.
2: And where there are weddings, there tends to be money.
1: Yes.
2: Where there tends to be money, there tends to be drama.
1: Yeah.
2: And that is what we're landing. We're landing a very binge-worthy
1: yeah.
2: micro drama
1: yeah.
2: series that is vertical.
1: Yeah.
2: Now you know.
1: Now we know. Right, yes.
0: Right,
1: thank
0: right,
1: you.
0: Right.
2: So we will be in the vertical position
1: yes.
2: consuming binge-worthy
1: yeah.
2: content. It involves some tears. Yeah. It involves a lot of lessons.
1: Yeah.
2: And what we've chosen is we've chosen characters that are absolutely relatable to South Africans. And you speak, Aubrey, about inclusivity.
1: Yes.
2: That's exactly how we did it when it came to casting. There is that auntie.
1: Yes.
2: There is that uncle.
1: Yeah.
2: There is that son.
1: Yeah.
2: There is that daughter.
1: Yeah.
2: We all know it. And I'm not saying stereotype in any way. When we consume content, and I'm obsessed with content and great content.
1: Yeah.
2: Myself, I'm a content creator, which fundamentally means it's got to be relatable.
1: Yes.
2: It's got to be authentic. Mm. And that's exactly the approach we took in.
1: Mm.
2: Why did we do that? To relate South African lessons in money management, in financial security, and financial literacy. And that's the whole thing about financial wellness. We didn't want to speak at you, but we intertwined those lessons in our entire content series. So that's what's dropping in September.
1: And there's your question, Robert. It's beautiful that go for it.
0: Absolutely.
1: About behavior.
0: So the it's a series?
1: Yes.
2: Mm-hmm.
0: On the vertical platform?
2: Yes, there you go. You learned something today.
0: Look at me go.
2: Exactly. Going vertical.
0: Anyway, but the series is called For Better or Whatever Brought.
2: For Better or Whatever.
0: All right.
2: Anyway, say that three times.
0: Brought to you by ABSA.
1: Yes.
0: I'm interested in. The idea is so already so relatable. Family.
1: Mm-hmm. Wedding.
0: The wedding.
2: Mm-hmm.
0: Money.
1: Yes.
0: Drama. Already I see it.
1: Yeah.
0: Right? Mm-hmm. I mean, I get it.
1: Yeah.
0: What sort of lessons that are of a financial nature are going to come out of that masala mix?
1: Yeah. Nice.
2: Let's first land it. South Africans find speaking about money awkward.
1: Yes.
2: Hashtag orcs.
1: Yes.
2: We come from a culture where we didn't speak about money and we didn't learn how to speak for money. I'm pivoting it back home.
1: Mm.
2: We didn't speak about money. Mm. It was seen as taboo.
1: Yeah.
2: What would the people say?
1: Yeah.
2: It's awkward to speak about money and our money problems. It was awkward for me to ask about, and I go back to my situation as I grew in learning about financial. It was awkward for me to say I actually didn't understand debt consolidation.
1: Yes.
2: And why didn't that debit order go through? I don't understand what you mean a bounce debit order.
1: Yeah.
2: Okay. And that is the first thing we wanted to do. So it's incredibly difficult to have these conversations, lest alone speaking about this at a wedding scene.
0: Mm-hmm. Yeah.
2: Where everything's got to be keeping up with the Joneses.
1: Yes.
2: The best of flowers, the best of.
1: Yeah.
2: And South Africans, and this is our biggest pivot, and where we need to learn is, do we keep up with the Joneses? And at what cost and what expense?
1: Mm.
2: So the learning lessons we are coming to the fore are the simple truths that maybe we didn't understand growing up. It's not to say that we didn't understand.
0: Mm.
2: It's no one told us.
0: Yeah.
2: So we're coming to speak with you, to create conversations and an engagement platform to speak about those taboos and those awkward moments around money.
1: And maybe let's pause there, because we have spent a lot of time, right, Prabhupada and I, talking about this, and it's so good with the data being provided about South Africa and, you know, the growth in platforms like TikTok, that the starting point wasn't, did you say that, by the way, Prabhupada?
0: Mm-hmm.
1: It wasn't, we're going to tell South Africans how to budget.
0: Yes.
1: We're going to tell South Africans what is a unit trust.
0: Yes.
1: We're going to tell South Africans how to improve your credit score. Did you see it wasn't that?
0: Yes, yes.
1: It was, we want to get people to talk about money because it's taboo. We don't do enough of that.
0: Yeah.
1: And we can then go further, and I know you will in your questions, that you say, how come we don't want to talk about money? Maybe it's how we're raised up. Maybe it's emotions and. And I just wanted to remind our listeners, Brahops, of that. Because often on our show, right, it's financial matters. And remember, some of our listeners then say to us, but guys, you don't talk enough about how a credit account, you know, credit, I nearly said a checkbook, how checkbooks are gone. Sorry. How an account works, fees on an account, improving my credit. People often want a lot of the technical. You and I have said, and there's evidence of it, right, that we're not saying technical information is not important, like what is the maximum interest rate that you'll pay on this product? We're not saying that. Or should you pay debt first or save? But what's beautiful about what we're learning, how ABSA have thought about, is can we just get people to be okay talking about it first? Because maybe by you wanting to talk about technical, you already lose me because I don't want to talk about it. Do you see that? I just thought it was important for us and for our listeners within their families, if they want to call through to say, are you having these discussions in your family? First and foremost, is it okay? Is it taboo?
0: Yep.
1: Then we can build on the technical information around products actually work.
0: Yeah. So give us a call on 011-883-0702-021-446-0567. We're talking about the series that has been conceptualized and is coming out this September. It's called For Better or For Whatever.
1: Yeah.
0: It's brought to you by APSA. It uses humor, relatable storytelling, and authentic South African characters to bring every financial decisions to life. My question to you, as I invite you to be part of the conversation, is what is it that has made the conversation about finance intimidating to you?
1: Nice.
2: Nice.
0: Yeah? What is it about the way that financial people, you know, there's people that talk about the graphs and the percentages and all of
1: the,
0: that.
1: The financial advisors, the OBS. The financial planners, and,
0: we love them. We love them. Yes, we love y'all. Them, yeah. We love you. But it is true that for many of us, that language can get a little bit intimidating.
1: In the way, yeah.
0: Not only is it intimidating, it sometimes fills us with a bit of shame because we feel like, sure, I should know this stuff, but I don't know it. And I think what you guys have done at APSA, Sadiqa, is that you've said it's okay not to know that aspect of financial speak. I'm talking about the technical side of that. Yeah. It's okay. And in that way, you decrease the level of tension around the conversation about finance, which is a big reason why people don't talk about it, right? Mm-hmm. And I think that what you guys are doing is giving us permission almost in the most South African of ways, right, to have the conversation about finances. That's my reading of the situation at the moment, to say we're ashamed and afraid to talk about finances because there are certain technical aspects of this world we don't know nor understand. And so that shuts the door on the conversation.
1: Yeah.
0: You guys are saying, no, in fact, we're going to show you. Right, we're going to have a family. We're not going to have stereotypical characters. We're going to have archetypical characters, because we all have that uncle.
1: Yes.
0: Right? We all have mine and the worry about the flowers. And, and we've got dad that's worried about whether or not all the accounts are going to be paid. That's the financial conversation that South Africans are having on a daily basis. And you guys are saying, have that conversation, right? Now, my question to you, Sadiqa, is, please give us a call, 011-883-0702 or 021-446-05, because I can analyze the life out of this thing, man. And we don't want to do that. Why? What happened? When did the change happen at a corporate company to say, no, we got to go on this unbeaten track, this way of talking about finances? I'm sure that was a big decision and a lot of meetings took place. Because it changes the very DNA of a corporate organization, I would argue. When did that happen?
1: And can I build on that?
0: Yeah.
1: The answer to the when. The other interesting thing coming out for me that I'm sure Sadiqa will link to the answer, right, is money involves emotions. I don't think it's a coincidence that the APSA team thought of a wedding as the background, as the scene.
0: Yep.
1: So maybe, Sadiqa, for us, talk to, the process of conceptualizing, but maybe if I lift my question higher, what are you trying to teach South Africans about money and emotions? Is there a relationship?
0: Mm.
1: Because to me, when you talk about a wedding, and if I think, I've got two girls, by the way, 26, this and 23.
2: Wow.
1: And funny enough, I was thinking the other day that if one of them is, it's getting married and I must walk down, I think I'll just be a ball of tears. I don't think I can manage it. There's emotions in a wedding. I think someone will have to help me. My girl.
0: I'll be in the background. Yeah. Go for it, Dr. Frank.
1: You know? So you can already see someone like me, 54, right?
0: Yeah.
1: Think about, my girl is 26.
0: Yeah.
1: If I'm walking it down the aisle, I don't think I can manage the emotion. So there is emotions in weddings.
0: I hear you,
1: so
0: man.
1: Please help us with both.
0: Yeah.
1: Emotions and money. Absa's tech, right? And obelisk question. Yep. Just around, you know, the genesis of it, I guess, and just we're going to do it differently.
2: I love the question. I love the challenge. And I think the first thing we came together as a team is how do we do things differently?
1: Right.
2: Right. And I, again, come here and tell you I am in the seat, appointed and sent, representing a team, agency partners. Our entire colleague, team, from a marketing perspective, from a corporate citizenship perspective, our privacy team, our financial security, our cybersecurity team, lest be assured there were multiple meetings.
1: Right.
2: But there was one unified truth. How do we do this relevantly? And how do we land it with our customers and clients that it touches their hearts?
0: Right.
2: And in turn, it will have an impact on their minds.
1: Yeah.
2: Now, I've already said, and I'm sounding like a broken record, but let's be honest. South Africans find it exceptionally difficult to speak about money, their money situations.
0: Yeah. Sure.
2: It's the end of many marriages and relationships, let's be honest, because we don't speak about our money. It causes many mayhems in extended family. And topics like, I'm gonna call it, debt.
1: Yes.
2: It's a thing, right? We pretend it's not there.
1: Yeah.
2: Financial dependence.
1: Yeah.
2: Inheritance.
1: Yes.
2: We talk it brown tax, black tax, whatever the case is,
1: and
2: it's there.
1: Inheritance month.
2: And we Heritage Month.
1: Yeah.
2: We have different cultural nuances on how we operate with money.
1: Yeah.
2: Who do you give your money to?
1: Yeah.
2: How do you contribute as siblings to bringing up or taking care of your parents?
1: Yes.
0: Right.
2: I'm bringing things that I know the four of us outside of the studio speak about.
1: Correct.
2: Okay. That money cost or saving for a wedding.
1: Yeah.
2: Let's be honest. Are we really saving enough?
1: Yes.
2: Stats have proven South Africans lose or invest most of their salaries, 60% of their salaries in the first 14 days of getting it. What happens for the rest of the month?
1: Right.
2: Are we talking about it?
1: Yeah.
2: It's a truth. It's a reality. It's there. It hurts many South Africans.
0: Yes.
2: Let's be honest about that. So there are these unspoken truths and they're seen as taboos.
1: Yeah.
2: Let's be honest about it. So we thought about it that these unspoken truths lead to misunderstandings, lead to immense squabbles, and financial resentment, but I had to contribute here, but I had to do this.
1: Emotions
2: that you spoke about. Money brings emotions. I joke, okay? If your company forgets to pay you 100 rand less, what happens?
0: They will know that they did it.
2: They will know.
1: Immediately.
0: Like quickly.
1: Yes.
2: Yes, but how many app debit orders are going through of your account right now?
1: Sure,
2: it doesn't. But if someone forgets to pay you what they said.
1: Oh, I get it.
2: Do you see?
1: Yes.
0: So the reciprocity of that whole process.
1: Yeah.
2: So the series that we are bringing to you gently reminds you that we're opening the doors to those difficult conversations.
1: Yeah.
2: In a very human way.
1: Yeah.
2: We're not saying our financial advisors are not going to be there. In fact, APSA's got amazing financial advisors. We're there to help you every step of the way.
1: Yeah.
2: This is the door opening.
1: Yes.
2: To go, we're not judging you.
1: Yeah.
2: We're opening the door to the conversation. Come meet one of our financial advisors. Yeah. We're here to take you. Because if your story matters, it means your future matters.
1: Yeah.
2: It means what you've done in the past, you're not going to be judged for.
1: Yeah.
2: We're opening the door to a narrative that still says we have that technical expertise.
1: Yes.
2: We have those people with the graphs.
1: Yes.
2: Believe me.
1: Yeah.
2: I'm also sometimes scared to speak to
1: them. Yes.
2: But we're opening the conversation by going,
1: let's
2: have the conversation. And that's the most important thing.
1: So I suppose, you know what comes up for me, Bra Ops? We were chatting before the show. And I think it's so important to offer it, Bra Ops, to our listeners, right? So I mentioned to the APSA team that here's my relationship with money and how I got into financial education, right? But I want to mention, you know this story, I've shared with you, Bra Ops. The idea of making a mistake as a working person with money, whether it is you took a loan and you are now struggling with the repayments, one example, or you find yourself being called by a debt collector, you know, and, you know, the usual, that threatening to blacklist you and.
0: Yes.
1: So where am I going with this, Bra Ops? What I've realized in my own life, that when I engage with money and I feel, especially when I was, you know, kind of coming up the ranks and trying to figure out my own relationship with money.
0: Right.
1: It brought a lot of shame in me.
2: Mm-hmm.
1: And I told them the story that I've got a master's in financial maths. But I was blacklisted soon after getting the master's.
0: Yeah.
1: Right?
0: Yeah.
1: Because it's got nothing to do with the technical knowledge.
0: And you'd be
1: knowledge.
0: Judging yourself in the process. Yeah?
1: And you know, the first person was this bra officer. I was, hey. And you know, I like talking to myself.
0: Yeah.
1: You've got a master's in maths. Mm-hmm. And you're blacklisted. How embarrassing is this? Right? And so we shame ourselves, right? And then, of course, it's shameful to talk about you in debt review as an example.
0: Sure.
1: So where am I going with this? I'm going with this. For me, the setting of the wedding that the team thought about and the fact that they're bringing emotions, I'd be interested to know from Sadiq around specifically the emotion of shame. Mm-hmm. Shame, we can't have a top-of-the-range wedding. Shame, the food wasn't there, or the champagne, mm-hmm. right? How have you seen kind of that emotion, or is it too leading into the story? How should South Africans engage with the idea of shame after going through this beautiful series you've brought for them?
2: Correct, and it's a point of reflection.
1: Yeah.
2: And it's for better, for whatever, for me, and I'm talking personally, is a point of reflection.
1: Right.
2: Do we have to keep up with the Joneses?
1: Okay.
2: Why are we being filled with shame?
1: Yeah.
2: Has someone put a prescription for you that you have to believe that I feel shameful, that my wedding doesn't have to be this high-seat thing, or I've decided to do it simply? In fact, is it right to be doing the big wedding if I can't afford it?
1: Yeah.
2: Now, we bring forward one of the best vehicles.
1: Yeah.
2: We bring forward humor.
1: Yes.
2: We bring forward true South African authenticity when it comes for better or for whatever.
1: For whatever, sorry.
2: We bring authentic family dynamics, because rest assured we have family dynamics.
1: Yeah.
2: And we bring real life dilemmas to the show.
1: Mm-hmm.
2: We are coming to you as South Africans to say, let's open up the conversation. We're treating the content series with empathy, with kindness, and to meet you where you are. There's no reason for the shame.
1: Yeah. No one is judging you. Right.
0: So,
2: or are you judging yourself?
0: Emily writes to us as we come to a close.
1: Yeah.
0: I've been doing this a long time.
1: Yeah.
0: I know when people
1: are
0: listening.
1: So much like we need part two.
0: Yeah, absolutely.
2: So people are listening to
0: us. When people are listening, you can hear it, right? Because people listen very actively.
1: Yeah.
0: So, you can hear it when people are listening.
2: I love it. Yeah, I love it.
1: What is Emily saying to us? Emily, good listener of our show. Thank you.
0: Emily says,
1: good supporter.
0: When do we get to see for better or for whatever? Because it sounds like finally somebody gets us.
1: Yes.
0: Yeah?
1: Yeah.
0: Yep.
1: Wow, that's brilliant.
0: Where do we get it?
1: Yes.
0: When do we get it?
1: Yeah.
0: How do we get it?
1: Yeah.
2: We are coming for you. We are coming on the 21st.
1: 20?
2: We're on the 25th of September.
1: Yeah.
2: Mm-hmm. We are dropping.
1: Yeah.
2: And we are going to continue from there. Multiple series dropping. We are dropping mass series at the same time.
1: Yes.
2: So you don't have to watch, I always go, my favorite series.
1: Yes.
2: The season stops, and then now what two must happen? I must wait another year.
0: Yeah.
2: We're not doing those big American things. It's fine. We're going to drop multiple series at the same time. So watch the space. Watch.
1: And what platforms, Sadia? Where must they go?
2: Well, you're going to follow us on social. That's your first port of call.
1: Perfect.
2: Because we may be dropping some surprises there on the social medias.
1: Lovely.
2: So follow us on TikTok. Follow us on Facebook. Yeah. Follow us on Instagram. Follow us on X. Join the conversation.
1: Yeah. Perfect.
2: The biggest thing is we want you to feel secure enough to join the conversation.
1: Yeah.
2: And as the series drops, please drop us messages. Our team is there to answer. And the biggest thing is, this is the door opening.
1: Yeah.
2: If you need financial advice, APSA's got you.
0: Wow.
2: We've got some of the best financial advices, because sometimes you need that conversation.
1: Mm.
2: But here we are telling you it's okay.
1: Yeah.
2: It's okay to start the conversation with us in the most respectful and empathetic way, using storytelling.
1: Ah, beautiful.
0: Sadiqa Fakir, Executive Head of Digital Marketing and Media Buying at APSA. Thank you so much for the work that you are doing there and for giving us permission to have these conversations.
1: Absolutely.
0: In this way. Dr. Frank Magwegwe, as we close, your prescription.
1: I have to just say the prescription is very simple.
0: Yeah.
1: I'm excited.
0: Yeah.
1: I'm looking forward to the show dropping. Please, the prescription is, how about learning about finances in these micro dramas, the first bank led by South Africa? Follow it and see how you can build an inheritance for your loved ones through learning about finances in a fun way.
0: Thank you all very much for coming through. It's 9 o'clock.
1: That was awesome.
0: 9 o'clock, time for Eyewitness News.
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4: Good evening, I'm Mikey Mulapo. President Cyril Ramaphosa has been booked off from public engagements due to ill health. The presidency says Ramaphosa, who returned from the BRICS summit in India on Monday, has been advised by his medical team to rest and recover. Ministers will represent him at scheduled engagements where possible. This comes as Deputy President Paul Mashatile, who has not been seen in public since July, says he's recovering well after a minor medical procedure. Mashatile says he'll continue resting on doctor's advice. We move to the Western Cape, where the Cape Peninsula University of Technology says disciplinary proceedings are underway following an extreme case of gender-based violence. Students gathered at the Bellville Magistrates Court today, where a 21-year-old man has made a second appearance in connection with the stabbing of another student at a residence near the Bellville campus last week Wednesday. The SRC claims the accused sneaked into the victim's room and hid under her bed before attacking her. CPUT spokesperson Lauren Kansley.
5: CPUT has instituted internal disciplinary processes against the individual accused of assaulting a fellow student. As a result, we were also present at court today to ensure that the accused is not able to use a student residence address as a primary residence in any bail bid which he may launch.
4: Staying in the Western Cape, the Cape Town Collective Ratepayers Association is warning rising municipal bills could deepen an affordability crisis as Mayor Jordan Hill-Lewis pledges to keep property rates the lowest across South Africa's metros. As part of his re-election campaign, he's promising to keep services affordable while continuing to invest in infrastructure. The association acknowledges the city's efforts but highlights property rates alone do not reflect the full burden on residents. Ndudzula Nene has more.
6: So we are making that commitment that we will make sure that whatever happens, we'll carry on our program of investment and delivery while maintaining the cheapest property rates in South Africa.
7: That's the promise from Cape Town Mayor Jordan Hill-Lewis, who's campaigning to retain the office in the November local government elections. In response, the Cape Town Collective Ratepayers Association, that previously challenged the city's tariff model in court, has highlighted how rising property valuations and service charges are driving up overall municipal bills while many households have stagnant incomes. It wants the metro to reconsider how much of its budget is ultimately funded by ratepayers, warning the current approach is unsustainable. In April, the Western Cape High Court ruled fixed charges for water, sanitation and citywide cleaning were unlawful and invalid after finding that linking the charges to property values rather than consumption was unconstitutional. Ndutuzelo Nene, Eyewitness News.
4: The Eastern Cape is positioning green hydrogen as a major driver of industrialization, investment and job creation. Premier Oscar Mabuyane has announced the province's green hydrogen strategy, which sets out a roadmap for building a competitive green hydrogen economy. The province says it is well positioned to benefit from the global shift towards cleaner energy, given its renewable energy resources, industrial base and access to ports. The strategy is aimed at attracting investment into green hydrogen production and related industries, including green ammonia, sustainable fuels and manufacturing. Mabiane says the strategy is not simply about exporting green hydrogen.
8: The strategy has been adopted by the Eastern Cape Provincial Executive Council, and it provides a clear pathway for ensuring that the province remains competitive in a rapidly decarbonizing a global economy while unlocking the new opportunities for investment, industrialization, localization and skills development, as well as job creation.
4: And the city of Cape Town is urging businesses to step up water-saving efforts ahead of a dry summer season. Dam levels are currently at around 76%, down from about 92% at the same time last year. Earlier this month, local government MEC Anton Bridal warned El Nino conditions could bring water shortages and an increased fire risk this summer. The city's water and sanitation MMC Zahid Badruddin is now encouraging businesses to reduce their reliance on potable water and make use of alternative sources where possible.
9: Our direction is absolutely clear as the city of Cape Town. We must diversify our water supply while we work with businesses to reduce unnecessary demand or to help them to transition to alternative water sources. Both are essential if Cape Town is going to remain water secure.
4: Gold's trading at $4,275.09 an ounce. The rand's at 16.37 to the dollar, at 21.92 to the pound, at 18.79 to the euro. Brent crude oil is at $105.51 a barrel. A look at your weather. Partly cloudy skies in store for Gauteng tomorrow, with isolated showers and thunder showers expected. Joburg will drop to overnight lows of 9 degrees and peak at highs of 26. Pretoria is at 12 and 29. Vereeniging's at 10 and 26 degrees. Partly cloudy skies for Cape Town with moderate southeasterly winds tomorrow at a low of 12 and a high of 19 degrees. The top story in Eyewitness News this hour. President Cyril Ramaphosa has been booked off from public engagements due to ill health.
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0: 7 minutes after 9 o'clock, and welcome to the second hour of the show. Thank you very much to my guests in the first hour, Dr. Frank Magwegwe, together with Sadiqa Fakir, Executive Head of Digital Marketing and Media Buying at APSA. Great innovation, great, excellent way of starting the financial conversation in a relatable, authentic way. And kudos to them. The series is called For Better or For Whatever. It's brought to you by APSA, and it'll premiere at the end of September. So we'll watch that with great interest, and I'm really looking forward to your reactions to the film as you watch it and, imbibe it. President Cyril Ramaphosa and the Deputy President of the country, Paul Mashatile, are off sick. Yeah. So who's the president, right? I mean, who's the acting president right now? Do we know? Hey, can you find that out for me, please? She's like, I don't know. I wonder what the protocol is right now that we don't have the president, I suppose, active, and the deputy president active. I wonder who then takes up that position. I suppose it's probably one of the ministers who'll be in an acting capacity. Or perhaps somebody, or perhaps the speaker. Yeah, I think that would be probably the protocol. But if you know, please let us know who is in charge at this point in time. Really looking to find that out. Very good friend of mine is in studio right now. She's going to be talking to us about a very, very important issue. Gogo Dineo Ndlanzi is in the studio. She's a pioneering sangoma. She's a kobela. She's a spiritual teacher. And tonight, on The Weird and Wonderful, we go beneath the surface to explore the secret life of South African plants. South Africa is home to over 20,000 plant species, 10% of all plants on the planet. Over 2,000 of them are used in traditional medicine. It's a world where botany meets belief. From impepho to umhlonyane, from marula to baobab, we unpack ethnobotany, the study of how cultures use indigenous plants for healing, for protection, and ritual. Gogo Dineo Ndlanzi is here, and we're going to be talking about that. And any other issue surrounding this, please join us. Questions, comments, experiences, please, we'd love to hear from you as we have this conversation with Gogo Dineo Ndlanzi straight after this.
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10: Weird and wonderful.
0: Koko Dineo Ndlanzi, a very good friend of the show, is in the studio with me this evening. Koko, Togoza, Koko, and thank you so much for coming through. I really appreciate it.
13: Togoza, thank you so much. I think I appreciate being here, but I appreciate the big, massive welcome.
0: Yeah.
13: As I walked in, I'm like, that's me there on the big screen. Oh my God. I was starstruck seeing myself in the big screen. And you don't understand how that was an antidote for a day I've had today.
0: Yeah,
13: it's
0: yeah.
13: been, I think this couple of days have been really unpleasant for women in South Africa.
0: Absolutely.
13: I mean, you know, the pandemic of gender-based violence, from women being kidnapped, you know, raped and murdered, to women being robbed. A friend of mine just recently got robbed in her own store, you know, and to be hearing the police system says women must be careful. So what you know, so I can, anything can happen to me coming into studio. That's how scary it is. So, you know, that was such an antidote because I think as a spiritual practitioner, I understand that we cannot speak medicine and not speak about how women are medicine.
0: Yeah.
13: You know, how feminine energy is actually the cultivator of indigenous medicine because we call Earth Mother.
0: Yes.
13: So if we don't respect, you know, the womb which life comes from, when we go work with these medicines, we will extract, we will exploit, you know, that's why some medicinal plants are actually endangered. That's why, the ecosystem is so tempered with, because we have become takers and takers, you know, from a system of domination that we've inherited in this country, a system of, you know, I'm entitled because I'm a man, I'm entitled because I'm a particular race. So I think that, thank you for that. You don't know how medicinal that was.
0: Let me say this to you, that I can't take the credit, because Teddy Twala, our executive producer, is the person that conceptualized the whole idea, and there she is there.
13: Teddy.
0: Before we even continue into the conversation about ethnobotany and the plants, I have just understood.
13: Yeah.
0: And I see it. I have a wife, I have a daughter, I have colleagues that are women. How devastated women are about what we are seeing happening in Eguruleni, in ways that aren't just cerebral. They're not just about a debate that's taking place. I can see how women are deeply disturbed.
13: Yeah.
0: And interestingly, women across the cultural color line.
13: Yeah.
0: It's almost as if it is a pain that has been inflicted on all women. I'm seeing it in a very new way.
13: Yeah.
0: We deal with current affairs, we deal with issues that are taking place, and we talk about them and so forth, and in order to stay sane, we try to keep a certain distance away from those conversations so that we can have the conversation.
13: Yeah.
0: But I see how the country, especially our women folk, my wife, my daughter, there's a marked, incredibly real pain, anger, and shame at our systems that I'm seeing.
13: Yeah.
0: And it doesn't feel like it's just a conversation. It feels to me like it's really deep pain.
13: I think we don't understand how women carry trauma.
0: Yeah.
13: I mean, you know, science now tells us that actually babies who are born, they inherit part of their mother's nervous system.
0: Mm.
13: So if the mother was under distress, already a baby is born distressed, you know? And we want to think it's just colic, but we don't actually ask what is the state of the mom's mental health when they are, you know, when they are pregnant. What is the environment? Women, we've got a womb. We are carriers of life. When life gets taken away, we feel it deeply.
0: Yeah.
13: You know, it doesn't matter whose life is it, you know, whether it's, you know, it's a woman or a man, but we carry life. So we understand that it is in us to also want to be preservers of life. So when life is taken so violently and so aggressively, it is very traumatic. And it doesn't only, it's not an event of now. We carry, especially black women, we carry generational trauma. I mean, we had our ancestors fight just to vote and be seen and valued as a black woman. And in this democratic country, we now have to fight the very same battle to be seen and valued. Do you understand? So we all, my daughters are scared, my daughters are angry, but it's not only their anger, it's my great grandmother's anger that lived during the times of apartheid that we have not even healed. Because trauma gets passed on from one generation to another. So that's what I'm saying, that we cannot want to speak about, you know, medicinal plants without speaking about how the mother is the medicine, because that's quite important to us. Because African spirituality teaches us that human beings, you know, are actually active, dynamic, multi, you know, dimensional systems. They are mental, they're emotional, they are physical, they are soul and spirit. So that's why even when we speak about medicinal plants, we're not looking at how do we cure the symptoms. It's like, what is the cause of disease? So right now, when we're looking at what's happening, there is a disease. So what is the medicine that is needed? What is the indigenous medicine that is needed to really start to help us? It's insane, Praopre, what's happening.
0: Insane.
13: It's scary. And I also feel like we need to have a lot of, not only women being scared, but black men being scared. Because, you know, what happens to the continuation of life as we continue violating women in the manner that we are violating them, you know, what's going to happen to the next generation of children who have to be offsprings, whom their mothers right now, who are the many pregnant mothers are sitting and consuming news content of, no, it's no longer 7, it's 8, it's no longer 8, it's 9. Right. And as I'm looking at the numbers of 9, then I hear that my friend has been robbed. Then there's a student who's been found, you know. Then as you listen, there's a child that's also being found. It is. And it's mostly women. I mean, crime is, it's not unique to South Africa. Actually, my son is the one who told me, and he said, mother, what is, you know, for me, what is upsetting? That's what he said. His adversity. He said, but South Africa is the number one, you know, in the world, where they commit crimes against women. And he said, this is unacceptable of black men. You know, because he said, what it really hurts him is that it's also by our own, you know. And he said, I don't want to rationalize, you know, make it about race, but we need to call it for what it is. We need to stand up. So it can't be women marching. It can't be women posting. It has to be. And, it, you know, also kudos to the black men who are standing up, who are saying enough is enough. But I think we're not, I don't think South Africa is angry enough. We're angry now because this is what's happening. Because I think we must be able to translate our anger through ballot papers. You know, so whoever that's listening who's not voting, it's not going to change unless you change your vote too and say, my vote must count. I said to you during break, I mean, when we had break, I said, maybe it's time we actually have women back in powerful political, powerful positions, like how we had, how, you know, we're talking about the Zulu kingdom and the role that Mkabayi, the role that Unandi played in building that kingdom. If you look at the stories that we were taught in history class, these stories were not told because black women had to be diminished by the system because they understood kutilomuntu uyinzalabantu, she's the anchor. Without Indlovukazi akunankosi. Right. So maybe even with our presidents right now is because they really, you can have a wife, but a wife doesn't equate to a queen. You know, a queen is one who thinks for the nation. It's about the nation before it is about my family and what I put on the table. And right now we've got people in political spaces who are thinking about their own stomachs, not the nation.
0: 011-883-0702. My guest is Gogo Dineo Ndlanzi. And yeah, I suppose that is a very sobering start to a conversation about ethnobotany, but I suppose it's relevant in the sense that, yeah, the analogy of the tree is the woman.
13: Mm.
0: The earth is the woman. I read some stats out that there are 20,000 plant species that at least we know of. 2,000 of them are used in traditional medicine. And I want to start off perhaps by asking, are plants the only place where we find medicinal powers? Are they the only place that we look to for protection, for healing, for ritual?
13: Well, they play an incremental role to healing, but they're not the only, because not everyone can be cured or healed by plant medicine. And that's what I love about language, right? And language is so powerful, because when we speak about plant medicine in African contexts, we say sitar. So we're talking about a whole tree that's made of many branches and many leaves, meaning we're speaking about a collection of things that is supposed to restore the human body back into wholeness and wellness. So ngesiZulu sithi kambi. So that is not only, you know, you can take impepho, it can treat something and alleviate something, but what is the root cause? So
0: incense,
13: for example, yes, impepho, as we know, that it is both a medicinal plant and an African sage, which you can actually smudge. It became quite popular during COVID. Even those who didn't believe in it, now they started to believe in it, which is very incredible, because it shows us that medicine, whether you believe in medicine or you don't, medicine is meant to do the work that it's meant to do, right? Because the active ingredients are going to be able to do the work that they need to do. So if you smudge impepho, for example...
0: You smudge, what does that
13: mean? Yeah, smudge. Kushisa.
0: Oh, okay.
13: You know, yes.
0: Burn it.
13: Yes, my new age listeners will understand, because they do smudging a lot.
0: I mean,
13: they smudge sage,
0: right,
13: or white sage.
0: Right.
13: They'll say, you know, I think there's another South American smudge stick. I forgot its name, but you smudge it, you know, white cheese.
0: Right.
13: You know. So
0: right,
13: people think that it's only it connects us to the other side. It connects us to the ancestors. But you also smudge it when somebody's under distress, because it calms the nervous system. And science has proven it, because it's anti-inflammatory, it's antifungal, it's antiviral. It's beyond just consuming it as medicine, because you can drink impepho, right? You can bath in impepho, you can patla with impepho, but we use it for people who go into trance states, you know, that sometimes it looks initially like somebody's having an epileptic fit, you know, and there is a medical epileptic, but there's a spiritual one where people go into trance, and to calm them down, we have to burn impepho.
0: Do we need to believe, you know, almost religiously, to be partakers of the efficacy of plant medicinal power?
13: I came across two powerful quotes in my lifetime. When we were made to believe in God, we then became slaves, because we sought God outside of ourselves. We started chasing. Right. And then another one is, just because you don't believe in it doesn't mean it doesn't exist. This is when I was reading a lot, because, it was a moment where I was conflicted about taking my calling because of my religious belief systems at the time. And I realized that I went into training with no belief, but it was my last resort. I've been through mental institutions. I was diagnosed with temporal lobe epilepsy. Then the episodes did not stop, even under medication. 6 months later, I became worse. I go into a private hospital. The doctor takes a look at me. She doesn't have epilepsy. I was left undiagnosed for months and for years. And I was like, what's going on with me? You know, and it's interesting, because I had a trance-like episode that looked like a medical emergency, and nothing could help except a powdered concussion that my dad at the time got from a herbalist. It was dead, and I sniffed it, and my neck snapped back. I will not tell you what were the ingredients that were used, but I know that when I came back, it felt like I was traveling, because at that state, I was traveling indeed. I was seeing people of past, and I was seeing all of those things, but because I didn't believe in it, it meant something else, or I interpreted it based on my belief systems. So we must really be it's interesting because there's people who could be religious but still believe in pharmaceuticals, biomedics, you know. And there's people who don't believe in it, but they need it because it does save them. So some things have nothing to do with belief. It is what it is. And you could be like, I don't believe in it, until you actually understand that your life is hanging on it. And it's the only thing that can bring you back to life. It's that very same thing that you think you don't believe in.
0: We do need to have that conversation about the transactional nature of the conversation about belief.
13: Yeah.
0: And I give you my faith. I give you my belief in order for me to get something. And that has been, as you say, the ecclesiastical conversation of our society since the beginning of colonialism.
13: Yeah.
0: That I've got to give my faith in order to get something out of that.
13: Yeah.
0: Whereas I get the sense that traditional African ways of thinking is far less transactional. The very fact that you exist, the very fact that you are, already makes you a candidate of the blessings of the ethnobotany, whatever the case may be.
13: If you look at how Africans were, right, they knew. They did not have to be sold something to believe in it. Because for me, believe, you're right. It's like, I need to convince you. I need to program you.
0: Yeah.
13: You know, I need to input data into your cognitive brain to make you believe what I'm saying. It's like I'm selling something.
0: Because yeah, see, there's a transactional sort of relationship. And I always say to
13: people, if something works for you, people will ask you and be curious about it. But when there's an oversell, so one of the things I don't do, I don't advertise a lot. I share my teachings. If you want to come see me, sure, I'll give you my numbers for you to come see me. But no social media platform of mine has my numbers there. Because what I understand is that those who are meant for you will come to you.
0: Right.
13: You know?
0: Right.
13: And this is spiritual work that I'm doing. I believe things happen in divine timing, not in the time in which I desire for them to happen. When I'm convincing you so much, it's because there's a non-believer that exists in me that I need an ally. I need an ally for those things. You understand?
0: Yes.
13: So that's where the problem is. And people don't understand that God does not need religion to exist. Religion needs God to exist. And that's why God has been monopolized. I know God has been coined and has been, God has been privatized and God can be used for when it fits a narrative. That's why there's so many religions and so many dominations. There's a difference between African religion and African spirituality. Spirituality says, you know, we are creative. There are many parts. It's always an end. Like I said, impepo is not only for
0: upahla madlozi. It's no full stop. It's an ellipsis.
13: It's an end. You know, I remember during COVID, even people who were like, we don't believe in ancestors, they were burning peppers in their offices to clear the virus, you know, to clear anything. So whether they believed in it, but at that time, life was hanging on the thread. How many people were drinking mhlonyane? If you look at what was the prediction during COVID-19, was Africa was going to be the worst hit because we are underdeveloped and under-resourced. Science is still investigating now, how come not? But what is our secret is the medicinal plants that we used.
0: Are there categories of plants for different categories of illnesses?
13: Yeah, so there are categories of plants in African systems. So say to muto mhlophe, muto bovu, muto mnyama, right? So I want to say it in my indigenous language. So when I'm translating into English, I don't lose the depth because sometimes we lose depth in an attempt to use universal language.
0: Yeah.
13: So muto mhlophe, basically in our work, we operate within three grids as practitioners, the light grid, the false light grid, and the dark grid. So umuto mhlophe, it's within the light grid. Nomuto bovu. So umhlophe, it's medicine that is supposed to actually bring things forward, you know, prosper, heal certain elements, you know. Obovu protects and sometimes fights. But dark, a lot of times, is where there are things that are seen or understood as medicine, but they're not medicine. Classical example, how do inkabi, contracted killers, get away with things? Is because kunomuto mnyama, right? And that kind of muto mnyama could be something that is medicinal, but majority of it has things that as light workers, as sangomas, we are we are vowed and have a covenant to the light. The minute you tap into darkness, you are in the covenant with the dark. And you see a lot of healers online, you know, sometimes move between the grid of false light and the dark mate. These are the ones who publicly said, I'm going to do this, you know, love potions and come, I'll tell you if a man is giving you a problem, you know, this is
0: that what is known as wizardry, as witchcraft?
13: Yes, and we must be careful because universally, witchcraft was never what is being labeled as. Witchcraft, you know, during pagan times, it was actually medicinal women who knew how to use nature to heal. I mean, Genesis tells us use nature to heal. And when you know, Council of Nicaea saw that we're going to be losing prophets here, people don't also understand how religion was a political weapon, not just about us believing in God, because at the time, the Romans were losing political power. So they needed to find a system. And there was a lot of people who followed the teachings of Christ, not as we know them today, Christ consciousness, you know, the oneness consciousness. So at the time, they realized that, Pella, these people don't depend on us anymore. I mean, if Christ went into a temple and said, you cannot turn my father's house into a gambling, you know, space, and he could go and challenge religious leaders and said, you cannot, if you have not sinned, be the first one to cast the stone. That's the consciousness of Christ. It's one understanding that we cannot want to apply

0: something that is religious is when it becomes exclusive, when it becomes domineering, when it doesn't actually allow for a human being to apply one core principle that the divine, Yahweh, gave all of us, that free will. So even when you come to me, Bra Aubrey, and I'm starting to intimidate you, and I'm like, you need lo mutilo, because you're going to die. Who am I? I am not God in your life. I can see death, but death is not guaranteed. Only the one that has breathed life into you can guarantee when your life is going to be, for how long life will be for you, because how many people had near-death experiences? How many people that were told they will never leave? How many people were told that this cancer is going to kill you in 3 months? Because none of us are above the source of life. More, yeah. So you see how I've expanded medicine.
1: For sure. And the question that I must therefore ask must be in line with the spirit of your narrative.
0: Yeah.
1: I want to go back to the categories of plants that express the different categories of healing sciences.
0: Yeah.
1: You spoke of umuntumhlophe.
0: Mutobov.
1: And I suppose the direct translation without interpretation is that it is the white medicine.
0: Yeah.
1: Not as in the Western or white people's medicine. It simply means the medicine that is imbued with full light.
0: Yes.
1: And then there is the umutobov, which is the medicine that has sometimes characteristics of darkness, but there's still enough light
0: off,
1: in there.
0: Yeah, they fight things off. They also protect, and they can be used in a combination of the light medicine,
1: right,
0: depending on how you actually put them together as a tincture,
1: right,
0: you know, then, or as a cocktail.
1: And then there's the last category, which is umutomnyama, which is the medicine that is black. And again, it is not a signifier of race or a people. It simply is a categorization.
0: Let me clarify this. There's probably one, maybe mutobov.
1: Yes.
0: When we say mutomnyama, we're meaning a cocktail that has less medicinal plants in it. It would have other things. This is where we speak about despicable acts. This is where we find people said there is, and I want us to get away from muti ritual killing, because muti is not supposed to be a ritual that kills.
1: Yes, muti is medicine.
0: It's supposed to restore life, right? So those are criminal acts. So this is where we know that people.
1: It's the oxymoron in the terminology.
0: Yeah,
1: yes,
0: but this is where there's human blood, where there's actually things that we are being prohibited to work with, and there's also some animal stuff in it to actually heighten the potency of darkness, right? So that's what it is. You'll find maybe there's one muti, and I'm very cautious of not sharing that muti here, because then, you know, somebody gets angry tomorrow, wants to do something, because when we are angry, we trigger our natural trauma responses of how I act, you know, how I be. And some people want to really attack, and then they're like, yo, koko wang gel. And there they go to Faraday Muti Market. And because Faraday, they're not going to ask you what you're doing with that.
1: Yeah, they're going to give it to you. Yeah,
0: because it's a pharmacist.
1: Yeah, yeah.
0: It's an African market. They just give you, you know, with the assumption that you're going to use the medicine quite responsibly. So for me, when you come, I have to make a proper diagnosis. Sometimes people come and they're complaining their relationships are falling apart, and the relationship is not the problem. There's something more deeply rooted as the problem. Like earlier on when I said, when people go into trance, when you are epileptic, and we can use mpepo, but mpepo is not going to cure what you need to honor. Because the root cause of those trances is that, you know, your people are coming through you because there's work to be done.
1: I'm mindful of the fact that it's called umut.
0: Yeah.
1: Yes, there's one understanding of the language that will say that umuti means a tree.
0: Yeah.
1: Right?
0: Yeah.
1: But umuti also means medicine, right?
0: Yeah.
1: And it brings me back to the conversation about plants.
0: Yeah.
1: When we look at the various plants that exist, I mean, you've got plants that creep on the floor, the grasses.
0: Mm-hmm.
1: And then you have flowers. Then you have ferns.
0: Yeah.
1: Then you have different types of trees, each according to their species.
0: Mm.
1: Does the way that a particular plant grows have any significant significance in how it heals.

0: or not?
1: You know, African Science Intelligence actually looks at that as well.
0: Yeah, yeah.
1: It takes that into consideration. Even the names we use already can be indicative. Let's test Masango is Ndebele, right?
0: Yes.
1: Yeah, and you are connected.
0: Nguni, I mean, there's Zulu Ndebele. Yeah. I mean, Masango's, there's Masango's all the way up into Kenya.
1: No, the Masango's actually come from the Kalanga bloodline.
0: Yeah, yeah, sure.
1: So, Umabopa, what do you think? Where does it fall?
0: Umabopa, I suppose, linguistically, it means that which ties, that which constrains.
1: Yeah.
0: So I imagine that would be something that is used to either stop the coming of disease or stop the proliferation of something that we think is not good.
1: Yeah.
0: Yeah?
1: No? Well done. You're going home. We're giving you. Yes, that's correct, right? Because it's also used as, you know, as part of a cocktail, which will be a tincture. Or, you know, a concussion, we drink sitimbiza when somebody has been through surgery.
0: Right.
1: Because it will help actually, you know, heal the wound quite easily, of course, along with other things.
0: Well, what plant would that be? Or what family of plant would that be?
1: So, Mabopa comes from a tree. I'm not sure if it grows underground because remember, I'm not... So, this is also something that's very important, that people who are called to become herbalists, that's one of my callings, but the reason I also have not really embraced it fully is because this is where a lot of the darkness happens.
0: Ah.
1: So, and I was told that, hey, my people, So, you know, I do come from a bloodline where they actually manipulated and use medicine for darkness. So I think I've been quite wary of it because I started becoming Isangom. So mostly Isangoma, there's a lot, now it's quite scary when people call themselves Sangomas and they just easily go into the darkness because we are truly guided by the ancestors of light. So nothing we do, we cannot ask for guidance. Nothing we do, we don't confirm first. But a herbalist, you can come with Yazin, this person is disturbing me. They'll make something for you and give you because there isn't much spiritual anchoring.
0: So there's no discipline.
1: There is discipline because there are principles in which they need to abide by how they work with the ecosystem.
0: I'll tell you what's happening as you speak. Oh, I see there's a call. Joe. Sorry, man. Joe in KwaZulu-Natal. I my apologies. I'm looking at my screen and I can see you've been waiting. Good evening to you, Joe.
2: Good evening, Aubrey and Sabana Koko.
1: Tell us.
2: Okay. Now, so I have this, what picture this describes as a Brazilian or Peruvian pepper tree. So I'll just describe it. It looks like a weeping willow, and it has like bears like very small pink berries. So I had a young, passing by, and he stopped and he said, "Hey, I need this." Yeah, I said, "Okay, no problem. Help yourself to whatever branches you want." So I just wanted to know what medicinal purposes that type of a tree is used for, or the branches or the berries that it bears.
1: So, unfortunately, without a picture, because there's many that look similar. And that's the thing with medicinal plants. You have to see it, touch it, to know if this is medicine. Because not all plant species are medicinal. Some are actually toxic, and they're not supposed to be consumed, either orally or physically as well. So I wouldn't know without seeing it.
0: Yeah. All right, I'm Joe. I tell you, as you speaking, what happens to me as you speaking and what I'm seeing, and you speak about the category of plants that grow as roots, for example, and the fact that because they grow in places of darkness, not of light, can be used for nefarious purposes by those that don't have the ethical disciplines to be able to do that stuff. That for me sounds like a category of plant.
1: Yeah.
0: Of plant medicinal plants that is root medicine, stuff that happens under the ground. Some can be ingested, some can be, what did you say?
1: You could, some, like, Mabopa, even when you ingest it, it's with minimum dose.
0: Right.
1: Right? Because the level of toxicity in it, that's, it's strong. It's very potent. So how you consume it is very important. So if I, for example, if I'm going to make a concussion for you because you just had surgery, and then I have to add 5 medicine, Mabopa will be add sparingly. You know when they say use sparingly? It will be like that. And then also store it, how you store it is very important, because some medicines, you cannot store them in heat because they ferment. I don't like plastic, because sometimes it actually, the toxins that are in the plastic can apply this medicine. There's certain things like Mabope might not be safe for you to use,
0: yes,
1: if you've got kidney problems, for example, because of the amount of toxins that are in it. So not everything. So we don't categorize that, it comes underground. African potato grows from the ground.
0: Yes.
1: But we know that it's actually immune booster. It's an immune booster for chronic ailments such as HIV.
0: But would it be true that it has a lot of potency? In other words, the concentration,
1: yeah,
0: of whatever active ingredient would be more, yeah, concentrated in the root system than it, yeah, would be in, let's say, a,
1: yeah,
0: flower.
1: So some medicines, like for example, the marula tree.
0: Yes.
1: And marula tree, as a tree, it works. There's a lot into it. Even there's the taula, you know, meaning the divination tools that we use, that we get from the marula tree. You use the leaves, but you don't drink the leaves. So what do we use the leaves for? So if somebody, basically, you are told that your maternal and paternal ancestors are fighting over you, which is very common, you know, amongst...
0: Really,
1: yeah, it is. For people, you find that, okay, your mother was not married to your father, you were born out of wedlock, or they were married, but something didn't get completed with the rites of marriage, because we think lobola and a big wedding where everybody comes is actual marriage. It's not, you know, in African systems, marriage is
0: a process.
1: It's a process. No, but there's lots of rituals that are put to anchor the union, right? So umgano would be used, the leaves would be used and pounded. So when we go and cleanse you of this spiritual warfare that you have nothing to do with, we would do that. Even when your father has denied paternity and they're saying, hey, your paternal ancestors are asking for you, you path with it. You're like, I haven't said no to you. I haven't said no to my dad. This is where you see men appearing after 20 years wanting to do right, because things have spiraled out of control in their lives. Every one of us, somewhere in life, we get held accountable for our actions. So the leaves would be used, but then the bark, because sometimes we use the bark of the tree, right, might be used for something else as well, you know, because it's a binding. We call it timgano in Nguni, meaning the binder, right? So even when you're working, a couple that are entering into a new union and they want to, you know, protect themselves and solidify their union, like, not this. Then you use some kind of like
0: that. It's in Korobela.
1: You know, it's in Korobela. Because there's some things where you dig and the whole thing, it doesn't work. It only is the roots that work. You know, I got trained in Mozambique as well. In 2019, we would go for the whole day and everything looks the same. That's what I'm saying. I can't tell you what it is by description, you know. And they were like, okay, we're looking for this particular tree, Praopri, and would come back and not find it. And then the next day we go and we find it. And I'm like, but didn't we pass these trees? They're like, no, pay attention to how this one flowers. These look similar, but when you look closer, the flower petals are either bigger or medium sized, and the one you saw yesterday, they were small. You see?
0: So I had a conversation, Nomkhulu, geez.
1: Yeah.
0: Because I'm interested in these things.
1: Yeah.
0: And he was talking to me about succulents.
1: Yeah.
0: Bo, alu, bo.
1: Yeah.
0: And he said exactly what you just said now. Yeah. I said, be very careful.
1: Yeah.
0: The texture of a particular plant.
1: Yeah.
0: The flowering of that particular, yeah, plant. The season in which it is picked and used.
1: Yeah.
0: Are very important issues.
1: Yeah.
0: As to how and for what it needs to be used. Whether or not the plant, particularly the succulents, have thorns.
1: Yeah.
0: Which are their flowers, I'm told.
1: Yeah. Right?
0: Is that a category of medicine?
1: So, like I said, that when we categorize medicine, so we look at mutom shop or mutom yamu muto or both. And then we're like, okay, because like I said, some could be root and it could still be muto om shop. Like if you look at mzandlovu, it's used a lot with people with spiritual gifts, but it's also when people are wanting progression in life, you can use it, right? But when you take it underground, but you pull like it's a huge string, you know? And when you cut it off, it's almost like, it's when you start to pound
0: it's like a flower of sorts,
1: yes,
0: yeah?
1: So when I was in Mozambique, I was taught two simple testers, right, because there they do know muti. And they said, you see, this is how you know, but this was in the ancestral category. Like sweet one is for the Mdawu spirit, and we also know that Mdawu is water. Water represents purity, rejuvenation, manifestation, so even wealth, right, and prospering. And then Mguni is a warrior ancestor. So it's bitter, fighting, protection, those kind of things. And then I started to do that when I'm working with medicine, to like, if I forget, I'm like, oh, okay, wena, meaning you are in this category. Because sometimes they don't look the same after they're dried. So when you buy at Faraday Muti Market, which is one of the, you know, most, and for me, the thing about it as well is that they also bring fresh muti,
0: right,
1: you know, medicinal plants that are fresh, that have flowers and all of that. And then some people dry it. Once you dry it, it changes texture, it changes color. So sometimes when you receive training, you are taught muti from already that's pounded, but not muti at its raw organic state, you know, because why? We live in the cities, we have estates, you know, we don't have access to those things. And you could see like, oh my God, look at that bioflora there, I can see this, but you can't have access to it. So it's that even when you go to as far as Mpumalanga, now there's malls that are built, you know, and these are spaces when you have to enter, you need to ask for permission because it's somebody's farm now. It's all of those things, even though asking permission, and this is what's happening for those who are interested in, the people who are like, I want to study traditional medicine, right? It's good. You can't study it online.
0: You can't look at it on YouTube.
1: No, you can't look at it at YouTube. It's limited because there are in rites of sacred ways of really making sure you keep the potency of the medicine inside the plant. So the reason sometimes the limitation with pharmacology, because one, it takes the medicine and wants to derive the active ingredient that works and then mix it with other things. And that's why the side effects are so bad. Whereas with medicine as it is, we don't just pull it out. We ask Earth. We ask the mother. Right? We have to also be in a particular state of mind and body before we take that. Like the other healer, Mkulu, you spoke to. All right. Some, you can only harvest them at a particular season, at a particular day. Like you can't go before it's noon or afternoon.
0: What I'm hearing, Gogo, is that we cannot have a secular approach to the use of plant medicines here. It's not just a matter of just taking a plant. It's understanding the season. It's understanding even the soil from whence it comes, under which conditions. I ask this because there is a particular orientation to medicine that we've inherited from the West, which is to go and buy something and apply it, however, whenever, right? But I'm learning. In fact, I was speaking to another genius the other day who was talking about AI.
1: Yeah.
0: And she said, no, not artificial intelligence. She said it's ancient intelligence.
1: Mm.
0: She says that your attitude to it also has something to do with its efficacy. Mm. And again, she was also talking to me about the woman, the womb, the function of the menses in providing healing.
1: Mm.
0: When we have been taught mostly to discard it as something that is undesirable, dirty. She said that is part of the missing link in the way that we use medicines, because we don't understand sometimes that something has gone through something and it's developed a character.
1: You know, the placenta is medicine.
0: Yeah, right. So I want to go back to the issue of the various categories. I want you to talk to me about seeds and leaves in a few moments' time, but I want to take a call from Nkosi in Soweto. Good evening to you, Nkosi.
3: Good evening, Cloud.
0: Yes, sir. Go ahead.
3: Good evening to Koko, I just want to ask something. In your practice, is there like a legal structure that governs your practice? Because I've heard you describe the types of medicines that you have or one may have, as the omhlophe, obomvu, nenyama. So is there like I don't know whether I should say an act that governs how ubungoma should be practiced? And if not, do you think probably there should be? For instance, if someone is found with umthumnyama, which the way you've described it, we all know what it is used for, then that person probably should then be, I don't know, disqualified or somehow, I don't know, arrested if maybe it can be proven that, okay, with this umthumnyama you have been, you can be linked to this act and this act and this act, the ones who will be.
1: I am the founder of the Ndlanzi Institute of Spiritual Healing, where I train other healers. And we are governed by what we call Umthetho Wembande, and it's very clear what we do and we don't do. A lot of times we have a lot of healers who've moved away from their school of initiation because they don't want to be held accountable. People want to make excuse by, this is what my ancestors want, but ancestors don't dictate their guide. At the end of the day, you must make the decision, because the responsibility and accountability lies with this physical body, not with the spiritual world. And not everybody's dead is an ancestor. It's what I always say, because ancestor means ascended one. So an ascended one cannot misguide and bring harm. That's the other. I also believe we need to be regulated as a community of practice. And I found that our points of tension...
0: I'm hearing that a lot from healers, by the way, that are saying we need to be documented and regulated, right? So that we know which ethics we genuflect to,
1: Brah Aubrey, there is so much damage that colonization did to our psyche that we don't even know the depth of it, because something in us tells us our things, we can't put value into them. I mean, one of the things healers were fighting about in the regulation is the fees that had to be paid. And I'm like, how are we going to run a regulatory body that does not have us paying administrative fees? Because who's going to get paid for those things? Because if government pays the administrative body, we're going to be complaining about its biasness, because we need an administrative body that can also hold our government accountable to protecting the rights of healers, you know? So that was one thing. But what I've seen, and if you look at social media, especially TikTok, is because everyone can claim to become a healer, wear beads, right? Listen to this show, copy, make notes, and then talk about it as if they are initiated. And we also have a rise in self-initiation. I don't doubt that people are gifted differently, but I question, whose framework are you operating with? Which guides and code of ethics? How do you discern between an ancestral message and a desire, where the grit of false light falls into? So false light is, it looks so convincing and so genuine, but it is self-serving. Deceptive. It's very deceptive. And this is where spiritual ego resides in our practice, you know, because it resides in their false greed. This is where people create agency because they feel they are powerful and they've got the medicine for you. You know, I'll do it for you. So these are the things that I've got a problem with as Koko Dineo. And as somebody who has played an incremental part, as you said, pioneering Sangom, in really bringing our people back to embracing these kind of conversations, embracing African medicine, embracing African practices,
0: and the sophistication of it, because very often, because of our own ignorance, we don't understand that there is sophistication and real real philosophy that goes into that, that has not yet been properly articulated. And when it is, sometimes we have people that want to obfuscate the stuff because they themselves don't know what they're talking about, right? Mm. So, but I think it's a very important question that Nkosi is raising about the ethics, the accountability structures that exist in our indigenous medicines or medicinal practice that needs to be documented a little bit more so that people can be able to look at it and say that it's not just an arbitrary exercise. I want to take this very important call that's discovered, a very good friend of mine, Thembi Safagude. We know more as an analyst as far as politics is concerned, but he's here to talk to us about or ask questions around plants and medicine. Thembi Sa.
4: Thanks for having me, bro. And I'm not geopolitics today.
0: Yes, sir.
4: The discussion we're having is fascinating. And lest we forget, by the way, that trees is also called umuthi.
0: Yes.
4: In Nguni, which means medicine.
0: Yeah.
4: And that's what many people forget. But I want to talk to you about something else. You know, outside politics, I also write about the socio-politicization of trees.
0: Yes.
4: So I talk about, for example, you know, the olive tree, when it was burning in Mount Sinai, it had nothing to do with the miracle. It had a lot to do with the oil, because it was an olive tree, and that's what Moses saw. I write about the palm trees and Palm Sundays and what all that means for us as people of faith, but also as Africans. But one particular point I want to make, and it's a comment, which is, you know, it just triggered when Ugogo was narrating the her journey in Mozambique, walking up and down, not noticing certain trees.
0: Yeah.
4: Very few people know that the reason why Arabs and other people outside Christianity insist that Jesus Christ was not born on a Christmas day is because when Jesus Christ was born and when Mary was tired in Bethlehem, the voice from above, from Angel Gabriel said to her, shake the tree and something will fall, and something fell, and that thing was the date which she ate. So now in the stages of dates, so you get dates that fall from the tree you found in the ground, there's a date that stays on the tree, you have to shake it for it to fall, and there's a date that doesn't fall. And all of these dates have got certain names in Arabic. So the date that fell and Mary ate from is called Khajur, which happens around about March. So there's no way that Jesus Christ was born in December, because in December the dates are on the ground already.
0: Yes.
4: So again, I know it's an interesting story to tell, but this is about the fascination of trees, on how even trees can tell the historical facts on what happened at what time.
0: Yes.
4: So the palm tree alone has got so many stages, and all the fruit that's on a palm tree, which we all call it date, but in Arabic it's got so many different names.
0: Yes.
4: The one that's on tree is called something else. The one that when you shake it falls easily is called something else. And the one that you pick up from the ground, which is what you normally eat, is called something else. But all of them happen at a certain times. And they tell you the time of the year, including dates. Most of the time, when they use the word date, it was meant to tell the date. In other words, the time of the tree that fall from the palm tree, which is the date crop.
0: Oh, Thembi Safagude. Maybe this is a conversation we need to have at some point. Much appreciated, Thembi Safagude, known more for his analysis of geopolitical issues. But here we go, a man who knows these trees and the secrets behind
1: them. But I actually, you know, want to challenge Africans to think that spirituality is not political.
0: Yes.
1: I said earlier on, you know, religion was used as a political weapon, and it still is. So these things are interconnected. I think how, you know, Western education has taught us to separate things, and sometimes that's why we can't solve these problems, these systemic problems, because they require us to see them at multiple lenses, because they interconnect and intersect. Example, what he said about Mount Sinai, it is spiritual because we understand nature as God. So how, what Moses experienced at that time was God speaking to him, because, you know, the trees have a spirit of God, plants have a spirit of God, and that's why we must work with them with reverence. That's why when we come, we ask, when we bring them into our practices, there must be a ritual that is performed for certain medicine to activate the medicine in it, to activate the medicine in it. So
0: we've run out of time, but do you realize that we need to talk again?
1: As always,
0: how do people get in touch with you?
1: Yeah, so I'm really grateful. I mean, there's two ways, right? For those who want to see me individually at my practice, please WhatsApp 074-210-2089, 074-210-2089. But people who want, you said, right, I'm a scholar, you know, those who want to book me to do these teachings, you can book me at bookings@speakersfam.co.za, bookings@speakersfam.co.za, because that's, yeah, that's the people that manage my work.
0: Ugundineo Ndanzi, thank you so much for joining us.
1: So much.
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6: Good evening, I'm Mikey Malapo. We begin with developments coming out of the East Rand. Police have confirmed the identity of a woman whose body was found in Kwathema, bringing the number of women formally identified in the Ekurhuleni killings to 3. Dineo Evelyn Motapane's family identified her body at the Springs mortuary this afternoon, days after she was last seen alive. The identification of the 38-year-old comes as police intensify their investigation into the deaths of 8 women whose bodies have been found across Ekurhuleni since July. Mwengezi Koko has more.
7: The Motapane family says Dineo was last seen alive on Sunday. Her body was later discovered on the side of the road in Kwathema Springs, and at the time, her family had not yet reported her missing. Her identification now brings to 3 the number of women who have been formally identified in the investigation. Police say a multidisciplinary team of investigators and specialists continue to work around the clock to establish the circumstances surrounding each case and identify those responsible. Investigators are also pursuing a person of interest, while a separate suspect arrested in connection with the first body discovered in July remains in custody. Police have not confirmed that all 8 deaths are connected. Acting National Commissioner Lieutenant Colonel Puleng Dimpane has sent her condolences to the Motapane family and says police remain firmly on the ground. Monke Zikoko, Eyewitness News.
6: Meanwhile, in the Western Cape, Cape Town anti-GBV organizations have meanwhile added their voices to urgent calls for action as the country mourns the deaths of 8 women in Ekurhuleni. Ilita Labandu's Siyabulela Monakali.
8: We call for urgent and coordinated action to address the continued violence against women and to ensure that every case is thoroughly investigated, that victims and their families are supported and perpetrators are held accountable.
6: The police Abafazi Betu Women's Centre's Lucinda Evans.
9: A lot is being said about how women need to keep themselves safe. We need to be indoors. We need to wear pepper spray. We need to not jog. We shouldn't walk. We shouldn't be on the streets. We shouldn't be living. And yet, we are being hunted like hunters that is hunting for game.
6: Evans questions what action has been taken.
9: The killing fields of Kempton Park is a reminder to all of us. We've been down this road 2019 and many times we've been down the road. And now I want to ask the question, what is going to be next? South African Police Services, President Cyril Ramaphosa.
6: President Cyril Ramaphosa has appointed Advocate Adrian Mopp as the new Director of Public Prosecutions in the Western Cape. Mopp's appointment comes during broader changes within the country's prosecution services. Earlier this month, Advocate Ntuthuzelo Vanara was appointed Acting Head of the Investigating Directorate Against Corruption following the resignation of Advocate Andrea Johnson. The presidency says Mopp brings more than 3 decades of legal and prosecutorial experience to the role, including more than 23 years in the National Prosecuting Authority's senior manager service. He has served as the Western Cape's Deputy Director of Public Prosecutions since 2009 and previously held senior positions in the Directorate of Special Operations and the Asset Forfeiture Unit. The President says MOP's extensive experience at both provincial and national level has equipped him to lead the NPA in the province and contribute to the delivery of independent, effective and efficient prosecution services. Spokesperson for the President, Vincent Magwenya.
10: In considering Advocate MOP for the position, the President took into account his extensive legal and prosecutorial experience, spending more than 30 years, including more than 23 years, as a member of the NPA's Senior Management Service.
6: And in a first for Africa, Sasol has signed a landmark deal to supply sustainable aviation fuel to Antarctic tourism operator White Desert. The fuel will be used on White Desert's flights from Cape Town to Antarctica, with the first flight expected to take off in November. Sasol says the fuel is produced using sustainable biofeedstocks, including used cooking and vegetable oils. The fuel is produced at Sasol's Natref refinery, which recently received international sustainability certification. Sasol Executive Vice President Sharun Pillay.
11: This is proof that we can produce certified sustainable fuels and chemicals at scale using the assets we already have. Every one of these firsts share a common thread. We did not wait. We are transforming what we have built, and we are building on South Africa's existing strengths, such as our world-class infrastructure.
6: Gold's trading at $4,270.80 an ounce. The rand is 16.37 to the dollar, a 21.91 to the pound, at 18.77 to the euro. Brent crude oil is at $105.96 a barrel. A look at your weather. Partly cloudy skies in store for Gauteng tomorrow, with isolated showers and thunder showers expected. Joburg will drop to overnight lows of 9 degrees and peak at highs of 26. Pretoria is at 12 and 29. Vereeniging is at 10 and 26 degrees. Partly cloudy skies for Cape Town, with moderate southeasterly winds at a low of 12 and a high of 19 degrees. The top story in Eyewitness News this hour. Police have confirmed the identity of a woman whose body was found in Gwatema, bringing the number of women formally identified in the Ekurhuleni killings to 3.
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12: Let's walk the talk with Aubrey Masango.
0: It's 9 minutes after 10 o'clock, and thank you very much to my guest in the previous hour, Gogo Dineo Ndlanzi, a pioneering sangoma, Kobela, spiritual teacher. Great conversation about ethnobotany, yeah? The plants. What a story indeed. Anyway, Quinn writes to me and he says, what a load of BS. It says, when you're being rushed to a hospital in the back of an ambulance to save your life, will you be reaching for Muti and Sangomas? I want to see your guest choose that option should she ever need to make the choice, says Quinn in his deep, deep wisdom. I don't know if Quinn heard Gogo at any point say that you should never use an ambulance. Anyway, we shouldn't waste too much time with the likes of Quinn. But what I do realize is that ignorance is bold, ne?
13: Yeah.
0: Hey, ignorance is very bold.
13: Mm.
0: It's unfortunate. In a world that is saturated with the flammable substance of ignorance, how people are so ready to declare it loudly and proudly.
13: True.
0: Let's move on. In this hour, I'm going to be speaking to Stanley Beckett as we continue the conversation. I said to you that we were going to have a conversation around the issue of the vulnerability of the conversations about men. We thought that under the circumstances, it might not necessarily be the conversation to have. And we thought, in honor of the very, very sensitive and tender moment that the country's in at the moment as a result of the deaths that we've been hearing about, that perhaps we can suspend that conversation to another time, an interesting and necessary conversation. But I'm beginning to learn that we got to be able to read the room.
13: Yeah.
0: You know, got to be able to read the room. And that isn't really a matter of saying that we are censoring ourselves. We're just respecting the moment.
13: True.
0: And so Stanley Beckett agreed that let's perhaps have a different conversation. And we decided to have a continuation of Agreement 23 of the 25 agreements. You remember we had the conversation about you got to buy your ticket, man. You want to be in the show, you got to buy the ticket.
13: Yeah.
0: And it was an analogy for saying, listen, at some point in your life, you've sat down and you've had certain goals, certain aspirations. One of the things that Stanley Beckett was saying is that you've got to invest now in that dream. So that at the moment of the manifestation of that dream, you are prepared and ready to partake of that dream. What are you doing now to be the person that must be the inheritor of that dream? Otherwise, really, if you don't do anything now, you'll just stay in the world of fantasy, dreaming about this thing, and it'll never actually happen. Even when the opportunities for it to happen arise, you might not be prepared.
13: Sure.
0: And so he said, you got to buy that ticket now in order to be able to walk into the show later and enjoy the blessings of that show. Tonight he says, show me the ticket. And the analogy continues, and I am all for it, really looking forward to this conversation. It's 13 minutes after 10 o'clock. When I come back, Stanley Beckett joins me, author and consultant at Change Creator SA.
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20: 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I think for a lot of South Africans, property still carries this big symbolic value because to them it represents stability, permanence, security. 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
0: 16 minutes after 10 o'clock, and Stanley Becker joins me now for part two of rule number 23, or agreement number 23 of the 25 agreements. Buy your ticket. But he extends that conversation in part two of that conversation and asks you to show him your ticket. 16 minutes after 10 o'clock, Stanley Beckett, good evening to you, and thank you so much for joining us. Great conversation last week. Lots of interesting reaction to it. You are extending the conversation and saying, buy your ticket. But perhaps before we move into no, show me your ticket. But before we go into the show me your ticket part of the conversation, could we just recap on the buy your ticket conversation that we had last week so that those that weren't there can come up to speed, please, Stanley. Good evening to you.
22: Good evening, Aubrey, to you, all the listeners. And I am going to go into that. But what I'm going to do is I'm going to start off a little bit first explaining show me your ticket, and then I'm going to go back into buy your ticket, yeah. And then come back again to show me your ticket. Sort of like a journey that we're going to go through to understand, yeah. I was thinking, this is a specific agreement, what it's about for me, and why I love this specific agreement so much, because this is really, in many ways, where what I do today started. And it started in understanding that word that we use a lot. I think a lot of people dismiss it because it gets used so often, and that's that word goals. You know, that was my first love, is understanding how do we properly set goals in life. How do people set goals? Some people call it dreams, some people call it goals. I think a dream becomes a goal under certain circumstances. So we'll go into the word dreams, and you're like how do we make our dreams become a reality? I remember before I was conscious, younger, when it came to this concept, I didn't even really have dreams. You know, I kind of just survived. I kind of did what I was meant to do and was brought up to do. You know, you go to school to get good marks. You hopefully can go and study somewhere. If you can't, you try and get into a good business and get some kind of an income in and work your way up until one day you maybe have a family and have enough money to retire. But I don't necessarily think any of those are people's dreams in life. Mm. I think that's life. That's what we go through. And then I started getting interested in this idea. But what if you could have a different type of life, and it starts by having the dream, the vision of what that could look like? Mm-hmm. The problem, though, with dreams is that dreams is a sleep state. You know, we only understand dreams when we're falling asleep. We're dreaming, right? And at some stage, you've got to wake up. At some stage, something has to change. And this was really something, my very first book that I wrote called Liftoff, The Secret Keys to Launching Your Goals, was about how to wake up from the dream and start turning it into a goal. And I think that this specific agreement is very much aligned around that, around, okay, you have a dream. What is that dream for you? And I'm going to start off by asking a question to all our listeners. And it's actually a very powerful question when you think about it. And that is, what is your dream? Okay. I want to survive, and I want to make sure I've got food on the table and the kids are in a good school. Those are normal. Those are the everyday things we want. But what is your dream for your life? If you could have anything you want, what would that anything be? Mm. You know, within your realm of believability. Mm. One of my mentors, and I always speak about him, the late Bob Proctor, he always said, tell me what you want and I'll show you how to get it. His belief was always, if you can be clear on what you want, I'll show you how to get it. Mm. Okay. And that's what I'm talking about, a dream. So yes, It's difficult, and I want to just acknowledge that up front. It's difficult to have dreams. We understand Maslow's hierarchy of needs. It's difficult to have dreams when you're just surviving and just wondering where's the next meal going to come from. I get that. Mm-hmm. Okay. But I also get, and I also believe, because I've been there as well, Aubrey. Mm. But even in those toughest circumstances, I still had a dream. I still had a vision. I still had somewhere I wanted to go with my life. That's what I'm talking about. So maybe your dream is to start a business. Maybe your dream is something that hasn't done with business. Maybe it's to live in a healthy, vibrant body. Maybe it's to have a wonderful relationship. Maybe it's to have the money to travel the world, whatever it might be.
0: Mm.
22: That's what I'm talking about tonight. Okay. So before I go back to buy your ticket, let's talk about show me the ticket, your ticket. And I was laughing because we were with the Monday night group this week and we were talking about this and said, this is actually a question or a statement that can really irritate people whenever they, and I actually has told them, go this week. And whenever somebody tells you they want something in life, you tell them, show me your ticket.
0: Mm.
22: It's all fair enough to say you want something, but show me your ticket. So let's explain what that means. To start it off, and we'll come back to it. Here's the question I wanted to ask people. If I had to follow you around, look, I know nothing about you. So this is the listener listening tonight. I know nothing about you. I don't know who you are. I know nothing about your life. But if I had to follow you around for the next week, and I knew nothing about your dreams, your goals, I didn't ask you, you didn't tell me, I just followed you around and observed you, would I be able to work out where you are trying to go simply just by watching how you live?
0: Mm.
22: And if you look at that, that's a really powerful test, right? So let's look at the two most obvious places that I always believe your commitment in life shows up. Firstly, would your calendar, if I had to look at your calendar and how you plan your day every day for the next week, would your calendar tell me what your dreams are in life?
0: Mm.
22: Would second place it shows up, your bank statement. If I had to look at your bank statement and I had to look at what you spend your money on, would that tell me what your dreams are, what your goals are? If I had to look at your habits, because remember, habits are what we repeatedly do. If I had to look at your habits every day, would your habits tell me? If I had to look at things like the books you read, the television programs you watch, the things you look at online and read, would that tell me what your dreams and your goals are? If I had to sit around you for a while and listen to the conversations you have, would that tell me who you are, what your goals are, what your dreams are, what you're committed to in life? And you see, these are really big questions. And I can answer it because, you know, I was telling the guys, you know, I can honestly say I really am connected to my purpose, my dreams, my vision in life. Because if you had to follow me around for the week, I can tell you, if you had to look at my calendar every day is probably anywhere between 12 to 15 hours per day. You'll see in my calendar, I'm working towards that goal, towards that dream. If you had to look at my bank statement, you would see whenever I have spare money, I'm putting it into buying more tools, buying more knowledge, buying something that's bringing me closer to that goal. It wouldn't be very difficult to figure out what my dreams are if you had to follow me. Looking at the books I read, looking at the programs I watch. And the big one is looking at the conversations. I have found sometimes, I find it difficult, and I was telling the group this as well, Aubrey, I find it difficult sometimes to speak to people because I'm embarrassed to say it, but I so often get bored or lose interest in what people are talking about because it's not the thing I'm interested in. I'm so connected, really. And it makes it difficult because I'm so connected to my goal that's all I want to talk about. That's all I want to share. That's all I want to learn. If I'm standing in the crowd and I hear someone talk about something, that thing I'm interested in, that thing I'm growing, immediately my attention will gravitate towards there. Then I can sit for hours and hours and hours and talk about it. But as soon as people talk about the normal things of life and the weather and the politics and the, all of this, I zone out. I can't have that conversation because I don't want to be spending my time on anything other than my goal, because I'm clear on what my goal is. So if you had to say to me, show me your ticket, you say you want X, Y, or Z, show me the ticket, I'll be able to show you my ticket because of all these things I've mentioned. So when I'm talking about show me my ticket, what I'm saying is, if your future truly matters to you, that goal you say you want, if it truly matters for you, then eventually it has to leave some evidence in your present. Right? And how many, and it's not to berate anyone, but it's really maybe a wake-up call for people listening tonight. That future you say you want, that goal you say you want, that business you say you want, that book you want to write, you've been saying for years you want to write, whatever it might be, is there any evidence in your present? If I had to look, mentioning all the things I've talked about now, would I be able to see any evidence that you truly are committed to that goal? Or, and if I don't, then the question really becomes, how committed are you truly to that goal? Is that goal just really something you wish for, you dream about, you say one day you want? Remember, we spoke about this last week. It's that picture of that destination on your wall that always sits there, but you never actually buy the ticket to go there. So I thought that is really the opening part that I want to say. When I say, and I'm going to come back now, as I said to you, to what buying your ticket actually means and what are the steps towards buying your ticket. When I say that, my question to you is, if you say you've bought your ticket, then I'll come back to you and I'll say, okay, show me your ticket. And the way we do that is this opening and the way I've explained it to you now.
0: 011-883-0702. How indicative are the days of your life? Like the sands through the hourglass. How indicative are the events of your life? The things you listen to, the books you read, the conversations you have, the friends that you keep. How indicative are they of the goals that you say you want to achieve? Are the things that you do, the things that you read, the friends that you keep, are they aligned to the goal that you say you want to achieve? Stanley Beckett is asking a very, very, very fundamental question. Is there congruence? Is there fidelity? Is there alignment between what you say you want to achieve and your behavior? And just the way that you live your life. I suspect, Stanley, that the unsaid, I suppose, caveat to what you are teaching tonight is that there is no achieving of that goal if your life isn't poised for that achievement. Is that what you're saying to us?
22: Yes. Yeah, I think exactly that. You know, there's a book we speak about often on the show called Think and Grow Rich. And in that book, Napoleon Hill says that you will never achieve any of your significant goals in life until the moment that the desire for that goal. Well, I don't even want to use the desire first. Let's speak about the first level where most people have goals, and that's the wanting stage. You know, you really want something. But remember, we had an agreement a while ago. One of the agreements was you'll never get what you want, because wanting just keeps you in that perpetual state of wanting. Mm-hmm. At some stage, the state of wanting has to turn into a state of getting. Okay, so as long as you're in the state of wanting, nothing will change. But now he says that state changes when that state of wanting becomes a state of desire. But then he goes further, and the chapter isn't about desire. The chapter is you've got to turn that desire into a burning desire. He says that is the state required to achieve goals in life. And I think that's what I'm talking to, that statement that you asked now, that state you are in, when it's a burning desire, every free bit of free time you have, you're working towards it. Whenever you have money, you're buying something, you're spending it towards something. It can be something, a course that's teaching you how to become better at it. It can be some product that's helping you get closer to it. But something in your money, or you're saving money towards buying something that's going towards that goal. The conversations you have, it almost like you will at times become across almost obsessed to people about it. That's the state that Napoleon Hill says you need to get into. That state of obsession. And that's the truth, Aubrey. The bigger the goal, the bigger the burning desire, that fire that keeps you going needs to be. If you think of people who are like successful sports people, business people, you'll see they always talk about that thing. They're always talking about their sport. They're always talking about their business. They're always talking about their ideas. It becomes obsessive. And someone who doesn't understand that can say, why are you always talking about these things, right? Look at somebody whose real goal in life is to be healthy. Everything they do is around health. You don't have to guess that the person's goal is to be healthy in life. Just follow them. You'll see what they buy. They spend their money on healthy food. You see the time that they spend. They're not spending their time sitting around being lazy. They're exercising. When they talk to people, they're talking about health ideas. When they're reading things, they're reading up about better ways to train, better ways to get healthier. It's an obsession. It's a burning desire. So, yes, that's what I'm talking about, is that until you are committed. That's why we read that

0: that goal or nothing. And that's the kind of thing we're talking about tonight. At what level are you buying that ticket? Yeah, show me your ticket. It's all fair and well to say you have a goal. It's all fair and well to say you have a dream. It's all fair and well to say you want something different in life, right? But show me your ticket. Where is it showing up in your life? And that's what we're talking about. That's the concept of showing me your ticket. But to show you a ticket, you first got to buy the ticket. So if we have the time, I'd like to go through what are the five steps
1: I'd like for us to have that conversation about buying the ticket. But I'd love to take your calls on 011-883-0702 as to whether or not if a picture was taken of your life, the events that you attend, the friends that you keep, the conversations that you have, the books that you read, the thoughts that you have, would they be representative of the goals that you profess to be pursuing? Give me a call. I'd like to hear your thoughts on that. 011-883-0702 is the number to dial. I'm looking forward to all of your responses to that. The question is, show me your ticket. Show me your ticket. And if not, why not? Why not? This is not a finger-waving conversation. It is really a conversation about how can we better ourselves in order to better our circumstances. We have dreams. We have aspirations. We have goals. What Stanley is suggesting is that those goals can only be achieved once you live up to them. And the question is, if your life's picture were to be taken now, what would it reflect? Would it reflect a commitment to that goal, or would it reveal that this is nothing more than us paying lip service to the achievement of that goal? Love to take those calls. 011-883-0702 is the number to dial. Stanley Beckett is my guest. And he is author and consultant at Change Creator SA. Please give us a call. We'd really love to hear from you. And by the way, folks, these are not binary conversations that say there aren't any circumstances that might be outlier circumstances, extenuating circumstances. That wouldn't be real life. But by and large, I imagine, Stanley, these are the conversations we need to have when we start to say, I have a dream, I have an aspiration, I have a goal. The question must be asked, to what extent is your life prior to the achievement of that goal reflective of a genuine commitment towards achieving that goal? Would that be fair?
0: Yeah. Look, and I was actually having this conversation with someone last week, similar to this, where they were sharing with me, you know, that buying your ticket, yeah, but what if I have to work every day in a job? You know, I've got responsibilities. I've got this dream. I've got this, let's say it's my own business thing that I want to do. I can't just leave my job. I can't just leave my responsibilities. And that was a good way, a segment into understanding that buying your ticket doesn't mean that you're changing your, if you remember, we used the scenario last week of the person driving through traffic, and then he's so miserable in the traffic every day and with a difficult boss and clients, and then he finds out he has this money inherited to him, and he buys that ticket to go on a world trip in 6 months' time. His external circumstances haven't changed, but his future is already affecting his present. He feels different. And that's what I was saying, is that it doesn't mean your external circumstances have to change immediately. But if you buy that ticket, even working a full-time job, you could start in the evenings studying something new. You could start on the weekends. That's what I did. I worked in a job, and I always believe I don't teach something I wasn't willing to do myself now or had done in the past. I had a job that was earning a good income. I'd studied for it. I'd spent many years studying for it to get into it. But I just realized I was so unhappy. And what got me through that, I started having a vision. I started buying a ticket and committing to a different future, a different life, doing what I'm doing today, inspiring people. But it didn't happen overnight. I couldn't suddenly just leave my job and go. I had to sit, you know, a long day of work. Then I'd come home in the evenings.

0: And I would coach people for free in the evenings. I would on weekends, when instead of sitting and saying, now it's weekend, I can relax, I would drive around at my own expense to companies, go and sit and do presentations to them, talk to people, work with people. I was doing that because I was invested. I was buying their ticket. And, you know, that's one of the things we're going to get to now. Every ticket has a price. I had to understand what my price was. But in any circumstance you find yourself, you can buy your ticket by at least starting to commit and saying, I might not know how I'm going to get there, but let me officially make it a goal for me in life. Let me officially sit down and say, doesn't matter what I have to do. Doesn't matter what I have to give up. Doesn't matter where I need to go. Am I willing? And I think I'm jumping ahead here. So let me, if you don't mind me, go back a bit. Let me tell you what are the things needed to buy.
1: Before you do that, yes. Let's take some calls because we've got a call and maybe you can go back to some of those issues.
0: Yeah, just the steps on buying a ticket.
1: Sure.
0: Yes. Okay.
1: My Jewish friends and brothers have a very interesting word. I'm not sure whether it's Yiddish, but it's cheda fees, your school fees. I suppose it's part of this whole buying of the readiness for the opportunity when it comes. And I think that that's what Stanley's talking about here. The fact that you've got to take the risk. You've got to align your life to the stated goals. But Chris, will I be able to pick up this call? I can't pick it up. Oh, my word. Stanley, let's continue. We're going to try and see because we are having a little bit of a difficulty with picking up the calls. There's some technical glitches that we are experiencing at the moment. Perhaps you could go ahead and then the listeners that are trying to call in will be picked up as soon as we've cleared the issue that we're dealing with at a technical level. Let's go ahead, Stan.
0: Okay, and please feel free anytime if the listener is there just to pause me and we can take the call.
1: Oh, there you go. Looks like we're good. Tsakane is in Johannesburg. Hi, Tsakane.
2: Hi, Aubrey. Hi, Stanley. Yeah. I've been listening to 702, I think, since I was 15, and I'm 39, and I've never
1: called
2: in.
1: Wow, Tsakane, that's like a long innings, bro.
2: Hey. Stanley! Oh, this guy is amazing.
1: Oh, wow. Okay.
2: Confidence. I had lost confidence in everything. I had lost confidence in looking for a job. I've lost confidence in anything,
1: Oh,
2: Stanley brought back my groove. Stanley,
1: Come on now.
2: I am so grateful to you, Stanley. I am so grateful to you. I've been this shy person my whole life for 39 years.
1: Yeah.
2: Finally speak out. Stanley, thank you. You are doing an excellent job. Oh. You are doing an amazing, wonderful job. And I wish God can bless you for what you're doing.
1: Oh.
2: You are amazing. I have no words for you. I'm speechless. I've never come across something like this.
0: Thank you, Tsakane. You sound wonderful, and I can't imagine you with a shy person, but thank you. I really do appreciate it. And it fills my heart knowing there's people like you out there that this change your mindset, that was originally the vision from me and Aubrey, was we wanted to create a segment that really changes the way people think, because when you change the way you think, everything else changes, and it's just lovely to hear that. So thank you for sharing that.
1: Excellent stuff. Wow, Stanley, man. Wow. Okay, let's talk about those steps that you were going to tell us about for the buying of your ticket before we can even talk about show me the ticket.
0: Okay, so they seem obvious, but they're things we need to think about. The very first thing, if I was coaching you now and you were coming to me and saying, listen, I think I want this ticket, and I have, then the first thing I would ask you, step number one, think about going on a journey. We spoke about this last week. If you come up to a travel agency and you say, I want to go on a journey, and the travel agency says, great, where are you going? And you say, I don't know. Anywhere but yeah, anything better than this. You're not going to get a ticket, right? You've got to be clear on your destination. So this is one thing I find Bob Proctor actually said it as well many times to us. He would say, you know, if you had to walk down the street and you had to ask 10 people, tell me what your goals are in life, 9 out of 10 people wouldn't be able to tell you. Because we don't have goals. So for many, the biggest goal we have is, I just want things to be better. Mm. I want to have more. More what? More money, more joy, more. That's not a destination. So the first thing you need is a proper destination. If you tell me you want more money, tell me exactly how much money you want. But even more so, tell me what you want to do with that money. Like I tell people all the time, I could fill a whole building from top to bottom with money and tell you, Aubrey, that's yours, and that wouldn't make you any happier. But if I told you you can walk out that building and go spend that money, that would make you happy. It's not the money we want. Right?
3: Yep.
0: So saying you want more money is not the goal you should be focusing on. The goal, your destination, is not more money. The destination is what that money represents. Is it the freedom? Is it the new house? Is it the whatever it might be? Even the house, I would argue, isn't the main goal. I call A, B, and C goals, but we won't go into detail tonight. That C goal, that big goal, the real reason you want that money, focus on that, because that energy will attract the money into your life. So that destination is the first thing you need. And if I was sitting working with someone, that's the first thing I would want to work out with you. Are you clear on what destination? Not only, if we can use it in our analogy, not only what country you want to go and visit. In this analogy, it's what country, what province of that country, what town inside that province of the country, what street inside the town of that, and what house number inside that. Tell me where you want to be. That's what we're talking about. Mm. Okay. Mm-hmm.
1: So precision is the word here. You've got to be precise. You can't be willy-nilly about it. You can't be nebulous about it. You've got to be precise to a fault almost, yeah?
0: That's it. That's step number one. So buying your ticket, you have to have a destination. The second part of buying a ticket, you have to believe. You have to believe in that ticket. You have to believe that it's possible for you. Mm. That's something that goes a lot deeper, because here's the truth. When you truly believe, and I'm saying, I'll use the analogy again, and I hope, but one thing I'll tell our listeners, Aubrey has taught me that sometimes a bit of controversy in our conversations is a good thing. So here's a bit of controversy, right? I grew up in a Christian family. We went to church every day of the week. And it wasn't only in our church, it was all around me. I would always observe these Christians that said, they would tell me that they're going to heaven one day, that they're going to live in this wonderful eternity in heaven and have golden streets and houses, and life is going to be so wonderful. But I used to look at them. This was the younger me. I understand things a bit different now, but I'm just giving a zone. This was the younger me. I used to look at them and think, but if that is what you truly believe, why are you so unhappy 6 days out of the week and only happy one day out of the week? Surely if you believe that's going to be your future, then nothing that happens to you today can get you down. You'll be excited all the time. You'll be happy all the time. You'll be peaceful all the time. I know people that really do 100% believe it. And I look at them and they're just peaceful all the time. Nothing gets them down. And I know they've bought their ticket to that future. So what I'm saying with that is, buying your ticket doesn't just change what you do. If you truly commit to that future, if you are truly committed to it, it starts changing who you become, who you are. And that might be one of the greatest reasons to buy that ticket, is because sometimes what happens is people get obsessed with that thing, you know, getting that more money, getting that promotion, starting that business, losing that weight, getting that qualification, reaching whatever goal. They're obsessed with the thing. But what if the greatest reward isn't simply getting that thing when you arrive at? What if the greatest reward is who you become on your journey towards getting that thing? Mm. And what if you could start becoming that person today already? You didn't need to wait until you're wealthy to feel wealthy today. What if, for example, maybe your future, what you want to become was going to be able to run a business required for you to be very disciplined, because that's what business is. You've got to be very disciplined. You know, you've got to sit down. If you're running your own business, which a lot of people want to do, you've got to be disciplined. But why wait until you have the business one day? Start becoming more disciplined now. Start becoming that person. What if another thing that having a business requires from you, Aubrey, and I know you know this, me and you've been around the block on this already. You got to have courage sometimes, right? Yeah. You got to have courage. Yeah. You got to get up there. You got to be courageous. You got to be courageous in the way you present yourself. You got to be courageous in the way you ask for money sometimes. You got to be courageous in the knowledge that things aren't always going to work out the way you do. What do you do when they don't? Okay, you got to have that courage. But why wait until one day when you're there? Why not start becoming more courageous now? You know, maybe it requires you to already start becoming somebody who manages money differently now, somebody who communicates better now, somebody, you know, I could go on and on, but that's the point I'm trying to make here. Yes. That's the second step, is that you really got to believe. If you really and truly believe that you might not know how. You might not know how it's going to, but you really believe. I know in my heart one day I'm going to reach that destination. The second way that you buy the ticket and that it shows up is it'll start affecting who you are today already. Not in the future, but today already.
1: Give us a call, 011-883-0702. Now you do. If you didn't know how to buy your ticket, well, now you do. I love... We've had this conversation before, and but folks, Stanley and I have conversations and we have debates off air very often. And one of the conversations we've had in the past, those that have been listening to us for the number of years that we've been talking to each other, we made the distinction between faith and believing. That it is possible to have faith in a particular principle, in a particular thing that is happening. You can have faith that, you know, if I walk into a room and switch on the switch, the lights will go on. But it is when you believe that that faith becomes personalized and it becomes about you. You can have a very general faith about the fact that people can become successful. You can have that faith. But it only becomes you believing in that faith when you start to say, I can become successful. The reason why I raise this issue, Stanley, is I think that that is a big part of the reason why we don't achieve our goals. We have faith that it is possible. But we don't always believe that it is possible for me. So we remain these interested parties, these onlookers, these visitors and not participants in our own life game. And I think that that is a big part of the reason why a lot of people are saying, but I've done all of the things that you say. But if you check... People have faith that it is a possibility, but they don't believe that it is a reality for themselves. There's a missing connection to self about that goal. You believe, in very general terms, so you have faith that it is possible for a person who comes from a background such as yours, your similar circumstances, to rise to the levels of education, wealth, health. You believe that it is possible, but you haven't broken into the idea that you are the candidate. You, yes, you are the candidate for the manifestation of that goal. Stanley, comment on that. Talk about that.
0: Yeah, that's such a beautiful way. You know, I think as human beings in the majority, we have it the wrong way around, Aubrey. You know, we have that saying where we say seeing is believing. Mm-hmm. I think that's the wrong way around. I believe that believing is seeing. Mm. And I think what happens with people is they don't understand how belief is built. That they, my experience, look, I can at least say in 20 years of working with people, I can have some kind of a insight into it. And my insight is that whether it's spoken consciously or not, that most people say want something to start happening, and or let me rather say this: most people say, "I will act when I believe more in myself, when I believe it's possible." So what happens? They read more books, they go to more courses, they do things to attempt to ignite the belief in themselves, the belief in their goal, and the belief in the future, with the thinking that one day this magical thing is going to happen. I'm going to wake up, and suddenly all the pieces are going to be in place. All the things I've done are going to fall in place, and I'm suddenly just going to believe in myself. And then you watch me act. Then you watch me do. Then you see. That's
1: when my ship comes in, eh?
0: That's it. When that belief comes in, then you watch. Nothing's going to stop me. And I'm suggesting we've got it the wrong way around. I'm suggesting that your power, and this is where your true commitment and power comes from, you need to act despite not having that belief yet. You need to act just with a faith of getting up. You need to act from faith, not belief. Because remember, you said faith is a different thing from belief. So you need to start from faith. The faith is that somehow, I don't know how, this is the beauty of it all. This is the magic of it all. This is what makes this such a beautiful process, because when it happens for you, it's like magic. This is where you're saying, I'm starting the journey. I don't know how it's going to work out. I don't know where it's going to, but I'm going to start. And what I'm suggesting is through acting, the belief grows. Too many people, the graveyard is filled with people who spent their whole life waiting for that belief to ignite and never acted. And what I'm saying to you is the belief is not going to come until you start acting. And then a magical thing starts happening. This is actually Agreement 25, but we'll talk about it in a few weeks' time when we get there. You just need to start creating some momentum. Start doing something. I look at many of the things I do today, Aubrey. When I started, I had no idea how I was going to get here. I knew where I wanted to go. I looked at my heroes in life. I looked at the people I looked up to and said, I want to do what they're doing. I didn't know how to do, but that didn't stop me. I got up and I started acting. Did I make mistakes? Yes, every day. Did I lose a lot? Yes. I promise you, I could write books on how much I've lost and how many times doors have been closed in my face and how many times I've heard the word no. But I didn't stop acting because I'd bought my ticket. So when I'm saying you need to believe, what I'm saying is the price of the ticket is you need to be willing to build that belief. And the way you build that belief is through acting despite not believing now. Does that make sense?
1: Yep. Fake until you make it.
0: Yes, literally, you have to, Aubrey. In this world, you know, we live in a world where, and I know many of our listeners will understand what it's so frustrating whenever you go somewhere and people say, "Okay, what experience do you have before I'll give you a job, or what experience before I'll do something for you?" And you say, "But where am I supposed to give me the experience if no one gives me the opportunity?" This is the same thing. If you're going to sit and wait until you've got the belief, it's like waiting until you've got the experience. You're never going to build it because that opportunity is not going to come. Life is not going to give you that opportunity. You have to act today, and Mark, and I promise everyone this, you act today towards your goal. You just start, the belief will come. But if you're going to sit around and wait until the belief is there, it's never going to be there. That's going to give you enough momentum to start acting. You just have to start and act and understand the belief won't be there. The fear, it might be there for a night, but that's not true belief. That motivation might be there for a fleeting moment. But if you get up and act towards that goal every day, the belief will come.
1: I can almost hear a lot of young people in this country that say, and I remember this video of this young guy who said, you know, I've handed in for the last 4 years that I've been unemployed. I've handed in CVs to different companies. I've even had opportunities for an interview. I've gone and I've made a good impression. I've been given the impression that I'll get the call. And at some point, Stanley, I hear you, my man, I hear you, but at some point I just feel so dejected, so dejected. Yeah, I think it's the word that I'm looking for. So unresponded to, that I don't know how to keep faking it anymore. I don't know how to keep feeling like I'm going to one day make it, because I've been disappointed and rejected and dejected so many times. What do you say to that person, Stan?
0: I'll say to that person, go and read those two stories. Go and read the true life story of Thomas Edison, and just these two, and go and read the true life story of Colonel Sanders. And when you say you've been rejected, when you've been rejected 10,000 times like Thomas Edison was when he made the light bulb, then maybe you've got a point to start saying something, but I'll tell you now what that something is. When you look at Colonel Sanders, he was told no by over, I think it was 800 restaurants that he drove around the country until finally one decided to take a chance on him. So when you say that, go and look up. There's probably many more examples I can give you, right? When you say that, I hear what you saying. But what I'm, and this is one of the other agreements. Maybe the time has come for you to look. This is what Bob Proctor has always said: change the goal, change the plan, never change the goal. Maybe if you're getting rejected and you're not even getting once, that's kind of why I had that session last week with that group that we started with. Maybe if you keep getting rejected, maybe the problem is in your CV. As an example, maybe you need to look at it and say, but if not one person's coming back to me, does that mean I give up completely, so I change the goal of finding an income completely? Or do I change the plan? Is it maybe time for me to look at what's a different way for me to approach this? That's why I had that session last week. Remember, we had the AI for income session where I said, come, I will show you how to start looking for an income using the technology today. It's just a different way of thinking, a different way of approaching. So that's a much bigger question to a question that this deserves. But I would start there and say, never give up on the dream, Aubrey. And the final thing I'll just say for tonight is, and just to end off again with what we said, you know, show me your ticket. You know, words are easy. If you say you want to start your own business, show me your ticket. What have you actually done? Have you researched the market? Have you started speaking to potential clients? Have you started developing some or other product? Have you started saving money to start a business? Have you gone and learned the skills to start a business? What have you done? Don't tell me you want to start. Show me the ticket. You say you want to become financially free. Show me your ticket. Have you created a budget? Have you started saving? Have you started learning how money works? Have you started changing the way you spend? The last one I'll say, you say you want to get healthy, for example. Show me your ticket. What did you eat today? When last did you exercise? What if you're changing your daily routine in the last month that's helping you get healthy? I'm really hoping our listeners get the concept.
1: Yeah, I hear you. Listen.
0: Yes.
1: Yep, we've completely run out of time.
0: I have to go.
1: Thank you. Thank you, Stan. How do people get a hold of you?
0: Yeah, you know what? When talking about, I'm speaking specifically. I don't usually do this specifically to anyone, but to like Sakani that phoned tonight, and to anyone out there like that, come and join our Monday group. I give this invitation every week, and I tell everybody just come and join us for once, just one session. And if you don't like it, you never have to again. But when you're in a community of people who think like this every week, it's such a wonderful space to be in. So again, it's absolutely open, the invite to anybody. If you want to be part of this group and you want to spend every week learning these things, being inspired with a group of people who think that way, contact me. My number is 063-815-8187. Again, my WhatsApp number, 063-815-8187. And thanks for the session tonight, Aubrey.
1: Much appreciated. It's a minute after 11 o'clock. Let's take the news.
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4: Good evening. I'm Mikey Malapo. We begin in the East Rand, where police have confirmed the identity of a woman whose body was found in Gwatema, bringing the number of women formally identified in the Ekurhuleni killings to 3. Dineo Evelyn Matapane's family identified her body at the Springs mortuary this afternoon, days after she was last seen alive. The identification of the 38-year-old comes as police intensify their investigation into the deaths of 8 women whose bodies have been found across Ekurhuleni since July. Mungiziko Koko has more.
5: The Matapane Kwane family says Dinawa was last seen alive on Sunday. Her body was later discovered on the side of the road in Kwatema Springs, and at the time, her family had not yet reported her missing. Her identification now brings to three the number of women who have been formally identified in the investigation. Police say a multidisciplinary team of investigators and specialists continue to work around the clock to establish the circumstances surrounding each case and identify those responsible. Investigators are also pursuing a person of interest, while a separate suspect arrested in connection with the first body discovered in July remains in custody. Police have not confirmed that all eight deaths are connected. Acting National Commissioner Lieutenant Colonel Puleng Dimpane has sent her condolences to the Motapane family and says police remain firmly on the ground. Monke Zikoko, Eyewitness News.
4: The ANC's political detractors are appealing to voters to ditch the party at the ballot box. The parties say the latest candidate list debacle is indicative of a party in disarray and incapable of running municipalities. The Electoral Court today dismissed the party's appeal against the Electoral Commission to be allowed to contest elections in six municipalities where it failed to submit final candidate lists before the August deadline. The EFF says the ruling is a victory for electoral integrity and the rule of law, while the Freedom Front Plus says voters should punish the ANC for its incompetence at the polls. Lindsay Dentlinger has more.
6: While the ANC insists it was not seeking special treatment from the IEC, the EFF says all parties knew of the candidate list submission deadline months in advance. The Red Berets say the party's failure to manage the administrative task of submitting the lists is a mirror held up to the party's broader record of governance failure. The ANC's failure to submit all its lists for the Mangaung Metro could see it losing control to a coalition, while having also slipped up in Eastern Cape Municipality, where its support is also strong. The EFF says today's court ruling further confirms that the party can't be trusted with the basic administrative competence to run a municipality. Freedom Front Plus leader Corne Mulder agrees. He says the ANC's list debacle reflects the larger crisis of incompetence and mismanagement that has caused municipalities to collapse. Mulder believes voters should oust the ANC at the polls because if it's proven incapable of running its own internal affairs, it can't be expected to govern a municipality effectively. Lindsay Dentlinger, Eyewitness News.
4: The Western Cape government has released new figures which show the province's housing backlog has grown by more than 65,000 households in just 16 months. Infrastructure MEC Tertius Simis says the backlog now stands at more than 754,000 families, with the city of Cape Town accounting for almost two-thirds of the total. At the current delivery rate of just more than 3,000 subsidized homes a year, the Good Party argues it would take centuries to clear the waiting list. Carlo Peter has more.
7: Data tabled by Western Cape Infrastructure MEC Tertius Simis in the provincial parliament shows more than 413,000 housing applicants have been waiting for a decade or longer, while over 40,000 title deeds remain outstanding. Good Party Secretary Brett Herron says the figures highlight the scale of the province's housing crisis. Herron says both the provincial government and the city of Cape Town are to blame.
8: Every one of those 754,000 households on the provincial database is a family the DA's machinery has failed through two decades of decelerated housing delivery, poor tracking and zero accountability.
7: Simmers says the department has introduced measures to reduce the backlog, including maintaining a title deed backlog register, assisting municipalities and conducting deed searches to verify transfers. Carlo Peterson, Eyewitness News.
4: And Pepkor says pressure on consumers' disposable income continues to weigh on discretionary spending. The retail group says shoppers remain under pressure, with consumers prioritizing essential goods and becoming more cautious about spending on non-essential items. Despite this, Pepkor says its businesses have continued to gain market share. Annelita Fandesa has more.
9: Pepkor says revenue from continuing operations increased by almost 12% to 89.2 billion rand in the 10 months to the end of July. But the group says the difficult consumer environment remains a challenge, particularly for discretionary spending. Pepkor says its performance has been supported by its focus on value as cash-strapped consumers look for more affordable products. The group expects the subdued retail environment to continue weighing on earnings growth. It is forecasting normalized headline earnings per share growth of between 2 and 12% for the financial year. Annelita Fandese, Eyewitness News.
4: Gold's trading at $4,258.54 an ounce. The rand's at 16.39 to the dollar, at 21.92 to the pound, at 18.78 to the euro. Brent crude oil is at $105.62 a barrel. A look at your weather. Partly cloudy skies in store for Gauteng tomorrow, with isolated showers and thunder showers expected. Joburg will drop to overnight lows of 9 degrees and peak at highs of 26. Pretoria is at 12 and 29. Vereeniging at 10 and 26 degrees. Partly cloudy skies for the mother city, with moderate southeasterly winds at a low of 12 and a high of 19 degrees. The top story in Eyewitness News this hour. Police have confirmed the identity of a woman whose body was found in Kwatema, bringing the number of women formally identified in the Ekurhuleni killings to 3.
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1: 8 minutes after 11 o'clock, it's the final hour of the show. Thank you very much to Stanley Beckett. In the previous hour of the show, talking about show me your ticket after you've bought it. A great conversation indeed about how we need to put some practical steps towards the achievement of our goals. That it can't just be an idea, fantasy we have. We've got to do something towards the reaching of that goal, and great conversation indeed. Prior to that, I had a conversation with Koko Dineo Ndlanzi, pioneering Sangoma, Kobela, and spiritual teacher. And we had received a message from somebody by the name of Quinn, who was quite disparaging in his tone and some of the things that he said. And then he later, after, you know, I had said a few words about what he had said and the ignorance thereof, sent me this message. I want to read you the message so that you can understand where we are. These gadgets.
0: Technology.
1: Yeah, sometimes they can make you want to scream. Because I had put it nicely so that I could read it, because I think that it is the sign of a big person. Yeah. Mm-hmm. I've got it. Quinn writes to me, and he says, "I admit I caught the tail end of the conversation and apologize for arriving to an ill-informed conclusion. My mother was right. Place a guard at your mouth. That's why you were given 2 ears and 1 mouth. Wise woman, your mom, Quinn. Wise woman. But I want to thank you, Quinn, for returning and the contrition that you show. It just shows me that you're a big man.
0: Yeah.
1: Thank you. Your apologies accepted. And yeah, man, thank you. Thank you very much, Quinn. Really, really appreciated it. And then, of course, in the previous hour of the show, I mean, in that hour, with Koko Dineo Ndlanzi, we were talking about trees, plants, and how they are used in healing, in protection, and for many different reasons. Great conversation all around with Koko Ndlanzi in the previous hour. I loved the conversation about the need to code, to document, regulate, and code the ethical standards of the practice. Because I think for the longest time we've really had too much freestyling. And people would simply just say, "I'm a Sangoma." And when you ask, you know, what are ethical disciplines and what informs them? How do we hold you accountable? That has been sorely lacking for the longest time. And I agree with those that say, you know, at some point we need to have structures, ethical standards that are coded, that are steeped in a particular way of doing things. And I'm really looking forward to that conversation at some point. And then, of course, in the first hour of the show with Dr. Frank in our financial matters feature, Dr. Frank had a guest, and that was Sadiqa Fakir, Executive Head of Digital Marketing and Media Buying at APSA. And they have a new, I suppose, docu-series that's going to be coming out, and it's premiering later on in the month. And it's called For Better or For Whatever by APSA. And it uses humor or relatable storytelling and authentic South African characters to bring everyday financial decisions to life in short episodes designed for the way people increasingly consume entertainment on their phones. And I learned that you can consume this entertainment horizontally or vertically.
0: Yeah.
1: Yeah. And of course, the idea that we need to keep telling the story to teach certain financial principles. And a great conversation all around. Thank you very much to Dr. Frank for bringing Sadiqa Fakir as our guest this evening. A great conversation all around. Thank you very much to all of you who participated, and your messages that came through. Much, much appreciated. This hour, I want to acknowledge a moment that we are going through in the country that has been brought about by the deaths of now 9 women in the Kempton Park Ekurhuleni area, with very, very strong suspicion that it might be a serial killer who's involved in wanting to destroy people's lives. So is it 8, not 9? Yeah? Okay, my apologies. And it's raised all sorts of debates. Gender-based violence, femicide, the fact that we as South Africans seem to be oblivious and maybe overly nonchalant about the safety of women in this country, but more so our police services and so forth. And it's raised all manner of debate. And debate is good.
0: Yeah.
1: We need to talk.
0: Sure.
1: And talking helps us perhaps understand things a little bit better. We get to get somebody else's perspective a little bit more, and we have an opportunity then to make decisions that are informed.
0: True.
1: Or hold opinions that are better informed. As you know, that sometimes we have opinions that aren't developed enough by enough information, by enough data, data. And so sometimes we go the route of just mouthing off certain things that are inappropriate, that show our ignorance of a particular issue. And instead of being able to effectively deal with the issue that has hurt us, we start hurting each other.
0: Yeah.
1: And we call that debate. Please remember, I love debate. Debate is important. But above all, I'm understanding that there is a lot of pain. A lot of pain. A lot of anger. And it comes from different spaces. Sometimes it's shame, sometimes it's guilt, sometimes it's being overwhelmed by the helplessness of it all, and the persistence of it all. And we get angry. The anger is understandable. Sometimes it's It's irrational. You know, when I'm angry, I'm not wanting to have big, rational, logical debates. I'm angry.
0: Yes.
1: I'm hurting. So even the irrationality of it sometimes is understandable because we're in mourning, we're grieving, we're hurting. But there are also rational conversations that must be had within that space. Conversations that can be triggering within that space that can give the impression that there is a lack of care and compassion.
0: Mm-hmm.
1: And sometimes there is a lack of care and compassion. And so I realize that people are hurting badly. The more you listen, the more you realize that people are hurting. This is yet another event that compounds the many things that are happening in our country, in our communities, that hurt us, that make us angry, that make us feel betrayed. Stuff happening in the political space. The fight between the ANC and the IEC. The announcement by the American administration today about curbing of certain visa issues. The fact that the American federal government has raised interest rates, which will no doubt affect us.
0: Yeah.
1: I think they've raised it by another 25 basis points. So the interest rate in America is going to go higher. It's going to affect us,
0: true,
1: no doubt. The precariousness of our own economy and the lack of opportunities, the fear, the tensions that arise as a result of that, the never-ending controversies and arguments that are out there, all part of our reality, and we must live in all of this. Tonight I make I don't make conversation about making a particular point and standing on a particular, not tonight. But I am asking you, how you doing? How you feeling? How are you? Give me a call and let me know how you're doing. I'm not asking you to give me a call to let me know how you're doing because I'm going to give you some big, profound answer. Give you R1 million to pay off your debts. No. I'm realizing, folks, that we sometimes just need to check in on each other.
0: Sure.
1: You know? So I open up the lines now and I'm saying, hey, how you doing? I know that we sometimes agree, sometimes we disagree quite sharply about different things. But it doesn't mean that we don't have to care about each other. And so in this hour, I'm inviting you to just chat. Let's talk. How you doing? What's bothering you? I probably will not have an answer. But if you want me to engage and talk and tell you what I think, I'm happy to do so. But in this hour, I'm simply asking you how you're doing, how you're feeling, how's life treating you? I'd love to hear from those that are having a good time, things are going well. Please give me a call. We would love to hear from you. But if things aren't going as well as they perhaps could be, this is an opportunity for us to talk and just hold space for each other. 011-883-0702 is the number to dial. Hello, South Africa. Tell me how you're doing.
3: In the last 24 hours, this is what's happened in your world.
11: The ANC has lost its challenge against the IEC over its failure to submit candidate lists in time. In an order handed down by the Electoral Court this morning, the court has dismissed the appeal against the Electoral Commission. The ANC had argued that they experienced a glitch in the IEC system when it was supposed to submit the details of its nominations. The party insists the Electoral Commission should accept its final list of candidates to participate in the polls.
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1: 23 minutes after 11 o'clock, Mbumi is in Guatemala. Good evening to you, Mbumi.
13: Hi, okay, how are you doing?
1: I'm putting one foot in front of the other, Mbumi. It's difficult times at the moment, and thank you for asking.
13: Yeah.
1: What are your thoughts, and how are you doing?
13: I've never been a person that's paranoid. I've got two boys. I've always allowed my kids, like, live. We are not going to live life according to criminals. We must live. But after this, I've never in my entire life felt so scared. Because what happened, the body that was dumped is almost like, if not 5 minutes away from my house. And I park my car at the Roodsfield Gautrain sometimes when I go to work.
1: Yeah.
13: To Gautrain. So it has been like, okay, maybe I've not been as cautious as I think I should have been. And now it gave me, maybe I've been careless with my life. But I was really hurt because I've always wanted my kids to enjoy life. Like, guys, no, go to the shop. Go, let's go. I give you 5 rand, go quickly. And my husband was always the only person who was like, I don't want it.
1: Mm-hmm.
13: And it was always such a fight for us. But after this, I have never been so scared. Like, you know, you read, and I'm a true crime follower. I follow Lebogang's profiler, true crime.
1: Yes.
13: So I follow a lot of true crime kind of, but there's something about listening and then thinking it cannot be that close.
1: Yeah.
13: But then, I've never been this scared. It's
1: overwhelming how people have been affected by this episode. People are really, really afraid. And I think that it is starting to really be a... not just a service delivery thing about, you know, safety and while that's important, but it's starting to be a real issue for the mind.
13: Yes, for the mind. Me and my husband are currently going through a separation, but
1: yeah.
13: The fact that we could honestly, like, have an hour's conversation, because I am begging you, because I run in the morning. The only one incident that I had was I almost got hit by a car that didn't want to stop. That was the only incident that I had. Then I stopped running. But I've never had a safety issue. But now,
1: it's the idea that, hey, it really could be me next.
13: Yes.
1: You know, I mean, it's not just an idea that this is something that's happening. Oh, and it's bad. No. It's really starting to feel like it could hit home at any random time. And I think that is what a lot of women are feeling right now, to say, hey, man, this thing is no longer just theoretical anymore. This is real.
13: It's not there. And I work in Kempton Park. I park my car at Roadsville sometimes. I work around Kempton Park. So I work in Centurion, Kempton Park. I work in the East. So, and I use like Ubers. So sometimes I park my car at the Roadsfield Gautrain.
1: Yeah.
13: And then I come back around, it's 7 o'clock. And the place is dodgy, I don't want to lie. Mm. And my kids play soccer on weekends. There are no lights, there's nothing. It's scary. But I've never thought it can be that bad. You know, like, okay, yeah, it's life. Ki South Africa, but I've never been this scared in my entire life. And for someone who consumes a lot of podcasts about this, I've never been this scared in my entire life.
1: Sure.
13: I've never.
1: Bumi, all the best. Hey? All the best. And I think that you sound like a very wise woman. And I know that you'll make the right decisions at this time. May you find peace. Thank you so much for giving me a call, Mbumi in Gautrain. I think the reality of, you know, there's a saying that we've become used to in South Africa. It's said usually in jest. Hey, South Africa is a movie, man. Hey, you know, we say that quite a lot.
14: Yeah.
1: And it sounds innocent, but expresses some very interesting ideas. One is that we are involved in participating in an entertainment thing. It's a movie. Mm. Movies are about entertaining us. We enjoy the feelings of suspense, of joy for the characters, but we are removed from it. It's something that we can, at the end of it, just move on and continue with our lives. Right?
14: Yeah.
1: So whenever we talk about South Africa is a movie, it evokes those kinds of ideas to say that it is a little bit of entertainment and we are somehow removed and safe from what is going on in the screen, right? Whether you're watching it vertically or horizontally. So when people are dying in the movie, when people are being exploited, extorted, whatever the story is, it's a movie, you know? It's still happening away from me. So I can still have this arm's length relationship with what is happening in the movie. I think what's happened now is that the movie is no longer just a movie. In fact, if it is a movie, we are now in the movie itself and we are characters in the movie.
14: Yes.
1: And it's no longer a movie anymore. It's reality. And I think that that is a psychological thing that has happened over the last few days that has created the reality and the realization that, Evan, Aubrey, are you saying that all of the other tragedies we've had around the space of femicide, maybe even gender-based violence, have not brought this? No, I'm not saying that. I'm not saying that. But I'm saying that, at least from me, this is one of the observations when I talk to young girls as young as 12 who are talking about this phenomenon at the moment, that it's pervasive. People are talking about it. And there's genuine fear. There is real, real fear. Let me speak to Mkeshana in Orlando West. Good evening to you, Mkeshana.
15: Hey, Tom, my hopes.
1: Hey, Tom, Mkeshana. How you doing, my brother?
15: Hey, man, my hopes, man. Hey, women. Mm. You know, I was thinking about that prophet, Nontata Nkwenkwe. I think you know about it.
1: Tell me more. Just remind me.
15: Nontata Nkwenkwe, the one who was preaching against white churches, and the authorities sent him to the Vescopis mental hospital.
1: No, I must be honest, Mkeshan, and I'm not too familiar with
15: that
1: story.
15: No, you can Google it. You see it there. She was taken to, because they said no, she was mad, and then they took her to Vescopis mental hospital, and then she even died there. They never even told her family that she died. They told her family after they buried her. They gave her
1: what is her name?
15: Nonteta, Nkwenkwe. Nonteta, she's from the Eastern Cape.
1: Yeah.
15: Yeah, I think it's during the time of Inokum Kijima. It was almost similar thing like Inokum Kijima.
1: Yes.
15: But with her, she was declared that no, she was mad and she was sent to Vescopis Mental Hospital.
1: Right.
15: Imagine my ops.
1: Sure.
15: If I can take you to the Vescopis Hospital, maybe just for 3 days, what will happen to you? So I don't know, because now I'm thinking about this task team that was appointed by Angie Motshekga in 2015, when they say they're going to rewrite the South African history. That is why I'm having a problem with that. Which part of South African history are they going to write, those people? That's my problem. That's why I'm saying if I had money, I was going to interdict that task team from rewriting our history, because they are saying from grade 4, history is going to be compulsory.

0: And I suppose what I'm saying in response to you is that, yes, I am concerned about certain issues around, you know, the content that our children have to learn. But I'm not necessarily immobilized by it. I'm not in a position, and maybe that's because I take a very active role in teaching my children certain things. So for me, it becomes an opportunity to say, okay, I know that that's what they're saying to you, but here's other information, supplementary information that you need to look at around the same issue that you need to be aware of. I do that.
1: But you are paying money. It's not for free, my ops.
0: Of course, yeah.
1: That misinformation, you pay for it. Why must you pay for information that is not accurate? And it's questionable. Again, I know I've never seen that curriculum, but I know for sure that history is going to be questionable.
0: Yeah. So it becomes an opportunity for us, who are those of us who are conscious of the dangers of miseducation, misinformation, to get closer to the stuff that our children are being taught, and for us to get more educated about these issues. I mean, for example, I'm hearing today about Nondeta Nkwenkwe for the first time. I'm going to start reading about it so that I can learn a little bit more about this issue and the
1: predictions. Have you read about Enoch Mgijima?
0: No.
1: No, you must also read about Enoch Mgijima, because those are the things that are being swept under the carpet. If I can ask you, my ops, during Nondeta Nkwenkwe's time or Enoch Mgijima's time,
0: yes,
1: where was the ANC? What was the ANC doing during this time? Because the ANC was there.
0: Yeah. I don't know. So here's the honest answer. I'm ignorant of the history of Nondeta Nkwenkwe. I'm ignorant of the history and the issues of Enoch Mgijima. And I should know.
1: There are many others, not only those two. I'm just making an example about those two.
0: Sure, but what you have done for me is that you've given me an opportunity to get at least schooled about those two. And maybe that'll create a new opportunity to learn even more things, Mkeshana. So absolutely, I hear you, my brother. And you're making a very, very powerful point.
1: Hey,
0: Taram, Mkeshana in Orlando West. Much appreciated. Yeah, I'm looking at some of the stories around Nondeta Nkwenkwe. Here's what I can add to what Mkeshana has said to us. We were never told of the prophets and prophetesses of our continent in the way that we know of the prophets and the prophetesses of other parts of the world.
2: Mm.
0: Largely because we were conquered. We were a conquered people, and so the education we received that erased our history and replaced it with other things magnified certain things and diminished certain things.
2: Sure.
0: Prophets like Enoch Mgijima, Nondeta Nkwenkwe, just glancing on, shows that these were people that were deeply, deeply, deeply informed about stuff. I mean, we know about the more famous ones, Sanusi, Credo Muotoa, and so forth, but even Credo Muotoa quotes others.
2: Yeah.
0: That go before him, that helped him in his education process. And there were those that went even before them. And so the culture of the existence of prophets and prophetesses, Izanus, is rich on the continent.
2: Mm-hmm.
0: It's very rich. The doctrines, the theology of the worldview of the people pre-colonial times is documented in

0: oral tradition.
1: Yeah.
0: And so we might not know very often about them, and that was deliberate. It was deliberate. First, it was designed to make you believe that there is no history. You have no history. You have no epistemological history.
1: Mm.
0: You have no theological history. You have no sophistication in those places. And so that was outlawed. What that does, that it weakens your identity resolve.
1: Yeah.
0: So I hear what Mkeshana is saying. And that's why it's important for us, while we are worried about the content of the curriculum, that we also strengthen ourselves through reading and getting educated so that we can help our children. You know, I watch groups such as the Afrikaners, the Jewish community in South Africa, the Indian community in South Africa, how they are so strong about making sure that their cultures, their children, do not forget certain things,
1: sure,
0: their language. It is part of your intellectual immune system. They don't fight for their language and their culture just to be controversial. They understand the value of that intellectual immune system that keeps them focused on their own development.
1: Yes.
0: Now, that was taken away from us,
1: mm-hmm,
0: through the use of the state, the systems of the state, violence, imprisonment, all of those things. So when we've got people like Womkesha who ignite the fire, we shouldn't take it lightly.
1: True.
0: We must facilitate the process of going back and say, oh, what did Nontetha Nkwenkwe have to say? Who was she? Who was Enoch Mgijima, and what was he all about? What did he say? Beyond the politics of it, what did he say about life, Nje? It's very, very important. Let me speak to Oscar in Centurion. Hi, Oscar.
2: Hi, Obi. How are you doing?
0: I'm very well, thank you, Oscar. What's on your mind?
2: What's on my mind is over 60 people a day are murdered in South Africa. 50% of that, let's say 30 women a day, are killed and raped. Well, many more are raped today. So 30 women times 30 is 900 women a month are being murdered. On top of that, over 30 children are dying of malnutrition a day in South Africa. What is going to happen about that? And how can it just keep happening and nothing's being said about it?
0: Well, I'm not sure whether nothing is being said about it, but I think I agree with you that it should be far more alarming than what it is. And I want to suggest that there is an apathy that comes from being bludgeoned by a lack of service delivery. That people have cried and spoken and picketed and fought and nothing has happened. Nothing has happened.
2: I mean,
0: if you listen to many of the political conversations that are taking place. I mean, once you have the Freedom Front Plus and the EFF agreeing, you got to understand that this is another level of incompetence, right?
2: And
0: you've got a situation now where there's agreement that there is absolute. I mean, it is devastating, the lack of competence and service delivery, basic service delivery that South Africans should be having. And I think that
2: the world's effective even service delivery.
0: Yeah, yeah, of course. So my sense is that it's not that people aren't seeing it. I think people are, there's a fatigue, Oscar. I think there's a tiredness. People are tired of fighting, of marching, of standing on podiums and calling for a reaction. What the authorities have been able to successfully do is get us so tired, so very tired. Yep.
2: And so suppressed that we can't even discuss what's true.
0: Absolutely. Absolutely.
2: So, I mean, how do you get someone to speak a lie?
0: How do you do what?
2: How do you get someone to speak a lie?
0: Tell me.
2: You ask a politician to open his mouth.
0: Oscar and Centurion, thanks very much for your call. Much appreciated. I was blown away, man. I think earlier when I was driving to work, and I was listening to the news bulletin, and there it was, the EFF, the Freedom Front Plus, agreeing about the absolute incompetence of government at this stage. It's just, yeah.
1: Hey.
0: Sad. Let me speak to Totliso in Mpumalanga. Good evening to you, Totliso.
3: Yepa,
0: how you doing, my brother?
3: Eitara.
0: Thank you. One step at a time, my brother. One step at a time, yeah? Totliso says, to answer your question about how do I feel, devastated, my brother.
3: I'm devastated, Prawaka, yeah.
0: I'm originally from Lesotho. My name is Totliso.
3: Yeah, I grew up here in South Africa.
0: I grew up here in South Africa. Okay, yeah.
3: Sure. So, no, what's happening, Prawaka. I have all my documents there in order, the proper, I understand.
0: Yes, I have all of my documents. Yeah, they are in order.
3: Yeah, but for some reason,
0: I was removed from work for some reason.
3: Yes, I'm the only guy from Lesotho.
0: I'm the only guy from Lesotho at the place that I work at. And
3: where I'm residing currently, this is the only place. I grew up here. I understand.
0: Yes, I grew up in South Africa. Yeah.
3: With everything that's happening, the tension, everything, including foreign nationals, bro, how would I not feel as well? You can imagine being a man and the only place where it's about, and where else you have your papers, did you write? But for some reason, we totally excluded. Like, it's devastating, bro.
0: Tell me, what was the reason that was advanced to you for being removed from work? What did they say?
3: Do you know like these permits, but it's like the LEP permits, the suit exemption permits?
0: Yes, yes. I have an LEP, which is similar to the ZEP, LEP, yes.
3: Yes. And for some reason, they decided to rather recognize, and guess what? Didn't give with the government.
0: So what did they say to you? What is the stated
3: in fact,
0: reason?
3: I need to like get a different permit. I don't know why and how, because only government did what is it. Okay, now I'm deciding to get your LEP permit. In the meantime, when she said this gazette to estate, I'm like, okay, anybody who's a suit exemption permit holder, they should be able to contact Spani, all those type of things.
0: So I'm still lost, Totliso, as to what was said to you when you were dismissed. What was the stated reason?
3: But they do not recognize that permit, the LEP, Lesotho exemption permit.
0: The employer said, we are relieving you of your duties because we do not recognize the LEP.
3: Exactly.
0: Is that what they said? And what is the rule around that? What is the What does the law say around that? I'm not entirely aware. Okay. How does it work? Yeah?
3: Okay, so December 2025, ne?
0: Yeah.
3: Been the expire, and then the government entered this directive gazette stating, okay, anybody outside in this type of permit, they should be deemed legal to contact spying in South Africa and on.
0: Yes.
3: Until May 2027.
0: Yes, so that LEP is still valid until 2027.
3: Exactly.
0: And so the reason for which you have been fired, that is you are not in possession of valid documents, if I'm understanding you correctly, is therefore wrong. They've done a wrong thing.
3: No, Paoza, you are on good hand. The document expired, and then government, if
0: one got. No, I hear you. So the document is still valid right now. Because government, if I understand you correctly, extended the validity of that document up until May 2027, right?
3: Yes, sir.
0: So under that reality, you are not outside of the validity of your doc of that LEP because it was extended by government itself. So you are documented at this stage, and you are saying that the reason for which you were fired is therefore wrong, right?
3: Is it? Well, yeah, but also given a situation.
0: No. You haven't answered my question. So you are saying to me that the reason that you were given by your employer to leave their employ is obviously wrong because they have not checked that the LEP was extended to May 2027. Is that what you are saying, Lotlis?
3: Yeah, in a way, it's like that. It's like that. At the end of the day, it's illegality, but now, when I have recognized the illegality, why else the law states or okay, then it should be.
0: Right. So have you perhaps gone to complain to at least the Department of Home Affairs to say that I have been unfairly dismissed? I'm employed here. I'm properly documented. Surely you shouldn't just leave it like that, surely.
3: Well, with everything that's happening, the tension that's going on, hey, bro. Okay, go home first, this side where I'm residing. Can I give out a stamp, maybe just or ba state? Okay, yes, we do recognize this. However, Azambantusa.
0: So you needed a stamp to say that this document is still valid?
3: Yeah, I had the document. Of course, my employer gave me the copy.
0: No, I hear you. But is that where maybe the problem is? Is that maybe not where the problem is, Lotlisa? So, for example, I'm hearing you say. That you've got the LEP in your possession.
3: Mm-hmm.
0: We are aware that the LEP has been extended or its validity has been extended.
3: Sure.
0: Was the extension to be signified by a stamp on your LEP to say that it is extended?
3: Now, what refuted APRA also is because I've been trying to explain to these people to my employer to say no, this thing it is there on Home Affairs website. Okay, confirm. It's very easy. It's one click away where we check. But una sabatlo ho mamela that. You understand?
0: So why did you need to get a stamp?
3: In fact, that's when like we end up refuting. Okay, what do I do in this case then? So I wanted to share about the options. Then she was like, no, you know what? Fire, utole stamp, and then hold, maybe. And obviously, Home Affairs, I mean, you can slow to a guy, you know, I understand. Which is the answer that I called, I give to Home Affairs to say. But then, why your employers understand it? Because this thing, like I check, is one
0: place. So there was no need for a stamp.
3: Not really.
0: But because you went to Home Affairs to get the stamp to try and help your employer to understand that, look,
3: exactly,
0: this has been extended. And even then, he said, no, I'm not keeping you.
3: Now, the Home Office, obviously, your employer, we can't help you, you know.
0: Well, I think you can't sit down at least. I think you do need to go to the Department of Labor. If the cry, if the anger, the tension is that we want people to be documented in South Africa, people must be documented. Well, the LEP and the ZEP are documents that have been issued by the Republic of South Africa. So a person who has that document, right, and is functioning within the rules of how to work, to live in South Africa, that person must be protected. And I would argue that you need to then go to the Department of Labor. And exactly what you have said to me today, say that to them, because you are to be protected by our laws. We argue that people must follow our laws. Our laws say that a person who has a ZEP or an LEP must be protected. In fact, there have been extensions. You now have every right, Rotliso, and you can't sit back and say, oh, just because of you must. You must fight. You must go to the Department of Labor and say, this is the situation, and then hear what they've got to say. I understand that the current climate can be discouraging, but you must go. You must go so that you can get, because you are documented, you see.
3: Sure,
0: so I'm saying to you that, yes, the current tensions in the country are not to be ignored. You cannot ignore them. But I'm saying to you that you have broken no laws. You see, if you had broken a law, I would not be sympathetic to you. But I'm saying to you that you have not broken a law. You are duly and legally documented. And you have been fired unjustly so. And I think that this is when you must go to the Department of Labor and raise the issue.
3: Okay,
0: Prabhu. Okay, so in Mpumalanga, thanks very much for your call, my brother. Good luck to you. Let me speak to Shaitan in Orange Farm. Hi, Shaitan.
4: Hi, how are you, Bri?
0: I'm very well. Thank you, Shaitan. How are you doing, man?
4: I'm doing well. It's just the killing of women, which I am not settled with, because I've got relatives stay in Tembisa.
0: Yes.
4: So I've been asking them, are they all alive there? Because I just heard a body being picked there. Anyway, Aubrey, why I call? I wanted to intervene on those Eastern Cape medium spirit people who were killed by the white people when they arrived with the Bible. I remember Babu Mutua, but the other ones which you were talking about, I wanted to know them. I don't know them. And Mbuyanehanda. Those people are the people who were consulting the king what can happen in future. When the Bible arrived here, those people were the first people to be killed so that they can start follow the doctrine, the belief of doctrine, because black men the religion doesn't need a doctrine. They only need the spiritual guidance, which you can only get when you go to sleep. Like now when I'm going to sleep, I'm going to my ancestors are going to come to talk to me during that time. So if you tell a white person during that time, you were going to be killed because you were practicing witchcraft. Thank you, Obrick.
0: Shaitan in Orange Farm, much appreciated. Yeah. I suppose that's what you do, right? You first weaken the resolve of a people through taking out the people that represent their faith.
5: Mm.
0: Right? You take those people out or you silence them. I'm not sure, though, whether I agree with Shaitan that there is no doctrine amongst African people. I think there is. Maybe we need to have a conversation about what doctrine is, right? I think that there is.
5: Oh, is there?
0: It's doctrine. Doctrine is the fundamental sort of coded ideas that make up that belief system.
5: Mm.
0: They might not be written down somewhere. But I suppose that's just an issue of language in my conversation with Shaitan. As we try to trace back some of these things, we're going to have to also understand what we mean by what terms.
5: Mm. Yeah.
0: So that we can join the dots of our own consciousness, that we may develop a better spiritual immune system.
5: Mm.
0: One that has been completely depleted, and that depleted, and that's why we are spiritually sick. I hope you have a good day tomorrow, and I'll see you at 8 p.m. Cheers.
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7: What's up with your eyewitness news? I'm Mikey Malapo. Police have confirmed the identity of a woman whose body was found in Kwathema, bringing the number of women formally identified in the Ekurhuleni killings to 3. Dineo Evelyn Motapane's family identified her body at the Springs mortuary yesterday, days after she was last seen alive. The identification of the 38-year-old comes as police intensify their investigation into the deaths of 8 women whose bodies have been found across Ekurhuleni since July. The Motapane family says Dineo was last seen alive on Sunday. Her body was later discovered on the side of the road in Kwathema Springs, and at the time, her family had not yet reported her missing. Police say a multidisciplinary team of investigators and specialists continues to work around the clock to establish the circumstances surrounding each case and identify those responsible. Investigators are also pursuing a person of interest, while a separate suspect arrested in connection with the first body discovered in July remains in custody. Police have not confirmed that all 8 deaths are connected. Meanwhile, the DA is offering a R500,000 reward for information that could lead to the arrest and prosecution of those responsible for killing and dumping 8 bodies in Ekurhuleni. The police ministry also announced a R400,000 reward for information that could lead to arrests on Tuesday. The DA's Ekurhuleni mayoral candidate, Kachitselo Rasilingwane, announced the reward outside the Kempton Park police station during a media briefing yesterday. Rasilingwane criticized police, claiming delays in the investigation were caused by non-operational systems.
8: For every 2 women that report or make a call to SEPs, one will never be able to reach the police as their rapist or murderers approaches because their system has failed.
7: At the same time, in KwaZulu-Natal, fear has gripped the community of Copesville in Pietermaritzburg following the discovery of a decomposing woman's body at a dumping site. Residents from the area found the body on Tuesday and alerted police. A police statement says the unidentified woman was found with her hands tied behind her back and multiple burn wounds all over her body. A murder case has been opened for investigation. Community leader Londe Kamtalani says this is concerning, considering what's also happening in Kempton Park, where women are also being found dead in similar circumstances.
9: It's Baba's Ndose Kempton Park, but here we are as Nsunduzi, as we are 29. We are suffering from the same scourge. And we ask, are we still saying GBV is not a pandemic? Are we saying it's not a national crisis?
7: President Cyril Ramaphosa has been booked off from public engagements due to ill health. The presidency says Ramaphosa, who returned from the BRICS summit in India on Monday, has been advised by his medical team to rest and recover. Ministers will represent him at scheduled engagements where possible. This comes as Deputy President Paul Mashatile, who has not been seen in public since July, says he's recovering well after a minor medical procedure. Mashatile says he'll continue resting on doctor's advice. International Relations Minister Ronald Lamola has noted with concern the unilateral new visa restrictions on South Africa announced by the US. Lamola also urged respect for democracy and the country's sovereignty following the latest US statements on the country's domestic policy and claims of Afrikaner persecution. On Tuesday night, Lamola's US counterpart Marco Rubio announced the new policy would target those involved in race-based discrimination and incitement of imminent violence, including their family members. Department spokesperson Crispin Piri.
10: South Africa respects that the United States may hold different views regarding particular measures and their implementation. However, we remain committed to addressing these challenges through our constitutional institutions, democratic processes, and the rule of law, with the objective of building a more equal and inclusive society for all South Africans.
7: The ANC has called for restraint from its members and supporters following yesterday's electoral court ruling dismissing its appeal against missing the deadline for submitting the candidates for six municipalities. While by law the electoral court's ruling is final, the party has not ruled out seeking recourse from a higher court. The Electoral Commission says the court outcome creates certainty about those who are eligible to participate in the November 4th polls. In the same breath, more than 136,000 candidates have been given the green light by the IEC to contest seats in municipalities across the country. This suggests that South Africa is heading towards its most contested municipal election in history. The IEC is now preparing to issue these approved candidates with certificates of candidacy, allowing them to contest council seats. IEC CEO Sy Mamabolo says while there are more than 136,000 candidates, only a small number will ultimately make it into councils.
11: There are cumulatively 10,526 seats to be contested across the board. To put these numbers into perspective, in a corresponding election in 2021, there were 95,427 certified candidates compared to 136,000 on this occasion.
7: And the City of Cape Town is urging businesses to step up water-saving efforts ahead of a dry summer season. Dam levels are currently at around 76%, down from about 92% at the same time last year. Earlier this month, local government MEC Anton Bradal warned El Nino conditions could bring water shortages and an increased fire risk this summer. The city's water and sanitation MMC, Zahid Badruddin, is now encouraging businesses to reduce their reliance on potable water and make use of alternative sources where possible. A look at your weather. A partly cloudy Thursday in store for Gauteng with isolated showers and thunder showers expected today. Joburg drops to overnight lows of 9 degrees, peaking at highs of 26. Pretoria is at 12 and 29. Vereeniging at 10 and 26 degrees. Partly cloudy skies for Cape Town as well, with moderate southeasterly winds today at a low of 12 and a high of 19 degrees. 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
13: 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Today we're discussing overstimulation. Like, what happens when our brains have more than they can handle and they just need a break? Have you ever been in a state where your sensory, cognitive, or emotional demands become difficult to process or regulate? So overstimulation isn't necessarily about the number of things happening around you. It's about the relationship between input and your capacity to process that input, which is why I'm asking if you've ever had one of those days where you've answered 100 messages, you sat through meetings, you scrolled through social media, you listened to podcasts on your way home, you watched a little Netflix, and somehow at the end of it all, you still feel like your brain hasn't switched off. And you're just tired, you're restless, you want some peace and quiet. But the moment things become quiet, you reach for your phone. And sometimes even small things, another notification, another conversation, another decision, suddenly they feel like too much. And I think we often describe this as being stressed or distracted or exhausted. But there's another word increasingly being used to describe this experience, and that's overstimulation. And we live in an environment practically designed to overstimulate us. Like the constant notifications, the breaking news, the social media feeds, traffic, ads, work emails, you name it, WhatsApp groups, the noise around you, the expectation is that we should always be available. But what does being overstimulated actually mean? And what's happening in our brains and bodies when we've simply had too much input? We've invited Dr. Kevin Stoloff, who's an integrative psychiatrist, joining us on the line now to guide us through this conversation. Dr. Stoloff, thank you so much for your time. Good morning.
14: Good morning, Clarence. It's my pleasure.
13: Yeah.
14: Pleasure to be back.
13: How do you define overstimulation? You know, the medical definition of it. Is it a recognized psychological or neurological condition, or is it more of a description of what happens when our brains are receiving too much information?
14: Yes, I think so. We're going to move away from the sort of notion that it might be an illness or a specific condition, rather than a state of mind. So it's a state of mind which can occur for anyone. And often it is accompanied by anxiety, because that would be the sort of the cost that your body and mind is having to pay for this overstimulation. And so it's really a state of mind that can occur in anyone, depending on the circumstances. And I really liked your description of the sort of input. And it depends on the relationship between how much information has to go, is going in, and your capacity at the time, which obviously may ebb and flow like it does for all of us.
13: Mm.
14: So really that's about just feeling like there's too much, and everything, for example, sounds, light, textures might be overwhelming.
13: Mm. So how does it express itself? What are the physical or even emotional and behavioral signs that someone may have reached their limit? What should we look out for?
14: When people say they feel totally overwhelmed, and they're referring not to sort of a longer period of feeling overwhelmed, like depression, for example, but they're feeling overwhelmed in a situation and they're becoming more and more distressed, that would be an example of how somebody might express an urgent need to not be so overstimulated. But of course, it can happen sort of more slowly and more gradually. But usually it comes from the person, and he or she would say, it's too much and I can't manage. And often, as I said, it would express itself in anxiety and an inability to think clearly, which often happens. Anxiety does help us to think, but when it gets too much and floods us, we can't think clearly. And so these are the things that would manifest. And also people might experience a sudden need or desire to get out of the situation in which they are in, which might be a concert, or it might be just a shopping center. Mm. And so that would be, you know, such a good segue into, well, if you can remove yourself from a situation which is making you feel too sensory stimulated or overloaded, that would be the first piece of information that you would acknowledge and use perhaps to change things. And there are other exercises, but let me hand over to you and let you lead to the interview.
13: Okay, all right. We need as many of those exercises and advice as possible, because I think a lot of people are experiencing this overstimulation. And also, I guess, you know, Dr. Stoloff, we live in a world of constant input. Like, we've got social media, we've got news, WhatsApps, notification, emails, ads, background noise. And I wonder, what is all of this doing to our brains?
14: Yes, it's a really good question because, you know, when I see young people doing multiple things at the same time, like writing an essay, watching episodes of television, you know, WhatsApping somebody intermittently, it's actually not so good for our brains, contrary to popular belief, maybe, that we can ultimately do things in this day and age, multiple things at the same time. It actually uses a lot more cognitive fuel. I would use that word because it's costing us much more energetically than it would be if we weren't moving from sort of cognitive domain to cognitive domain. So, for example, sending a text or WhatsApp is different from listening to something or doing an essay. So we continually shift. And you bring up notifications, and it's just such a fundamental, simple thing that people must know and they must do, that if they feel overwhelmed with messages, which is often the problem of our times, from many modalities, you know, whether it's mail or whether it's WhatsApp, it's really important to turn off notifications for a period of time in the day or when you're feeling overwhelmed, because even though you might not be looking at it, the ping or the ting or the vibration, you know, takes us back to other experiences which may have led to difficult texts or difficult messages.
13: Yeah. But then when you're switching them off, I guess, Doctor, is you're also stressing because you're wondering, oh, what am I missing an important call? Am I missing an important work email I need to respond to?
14: Yeah, well, I mean, that's the expectation these days, that if you don't answer something immediately, you know, there's a problem. So I think we've got to try to move away from that. And also, people also put a message and says, you know, like for the next 3 hours, I'll be not answering any messages or for the next day. And I'll be answering them only once a day at night. You know, so, I mean, I just think that maybe if you'd like me to perhaps just choose 4 or 5 very simple things that people can do if they feel overwhelmed with too much activity, and I'll go for that. And if there's anything else you want me to comment on?
13: So why is it that we can feel exhausted and overstimulated at the same time? If we are mentally tired, why do so many of us then still find ourselves reaching for another scroll or another video or another conversation?
14: Well, you see, I'd be feeling overstimulated and exhausted. It's not such a paradox, actually, because, you know, the exhaustion is so the stimulation can be coming in, but it doesn't relate to sort of increased action or increased positive behavior. So the stimulation is actually not landing anywhere where it can be acted on. And so it's kind of, it's stimulation there that is really just kind of winding up our brains. And the body or the spirit just feels exhausted because it's this disparity between what's coming in and what one feels one can manage.
13: Is multitasking contributing, though, to this problem? Because many of us think we're being productive when we're answering an email while listening to a meeting and checking our phones. But what's actually happening cognitively?
14: Well, we're making it more difficult for ourselves because I think at the end of the day, and it's something I've looked into recently, is that it is going to be more efficient. Obviously, it's not reasonable to expect people not to, you know, to answer phones when they need to, but it's not such a great thing for our brains to be shifting its attention from one task to another task, as I said, which requires a kind of different sort of mental operation or brain thinking, and then to switch back to the other. So you know, the recommendation is that if people can manage at all and their days consist of different things, if they could divide their days up into periods of time where, say, period one, a few hours would be spent doing something very similar, activities that are similar, and then, you know, period two, electronic, for example, and period three, something else, so that you actually are changing to a cognitive task for a period of time without having to switch off and on, out and in, out and in, because that's ultimately the thing that's going to burn people out.
13: Sure.
14: So it's about conserving our our energy, right?
13: Yeah, absolutely. In this world. Yeah.
14: Oh, well, I mean, I don't think it's good for brains, quite frankly, but there's something, it's not good for brains to be doing this. It's not helping and yeah. sort of, you know, our attentional, we're not getting super attentionally fit, if you know what I mean.
13: Yeah, yeah.
14: It's making us more distracted. And of course, dopamine. I mean, that's what you talk about. What? Why are people reaching for it? Habit. And also because we get a reward, you know, whatever it is.
13: Yeah. 011-883-0702. That's the number to dial. I'd like to know what methods you use when you are feeling overwhelmed or you're feeling overstimulated. And how do you actually know that you've reached the limit? Because all of you, I'm sure you've got your own ways where you can pick up that, yeah, this is it now. I'm really overstimulated. I've reached my limit here. How do you know? Or maybe you've got a question for Dr. Stoloff based on what we're discussing this morning. Call us on 011-883-0702. You can send your WhatsApps as well on 0727021702. Let's talk about the effects now, Dr. Stoloff. Can this overstimulation affect our sleep and even our ability to relax?
14: Yes, indeed. So I'm pleased you brought up sleep because I was going to mention that obviously one of the things that we can do to reduce overstimulation is to make sure that we have and are sleeping enough and getting good restorative sleep. So in other words, poor sleep can cause overstimulation, but overstimulation can also affect your sleep. And of course, that I can't help it but move towards, you know, the notion of good pre-bed practices. And people might, you know, not be particularly bought into the fact that actually these things help. But certainly, if we're struggling with overstimulation, you've got to do things like have a ring-fenced period of time and a place that we're going to do bedtime activities, hot bath, read rather than watching the screen, etc. And so those are the things that we might need to do if we're overstimulated in order to prepare ourselves for sleep, which in itself is going to help with overstimulation.
13: Mm, yeah, because some people struggle to sit quietly without immediately needing, you know, some form of stimulation.
14: That's correct, yeah.
13: We often hear about, you spoke about dopamine earlier, you know, when people talk about phones and social media, how much of what we hear about dopamine addiction is actually accurate? And what is an oversimplification? Just help us understand.
14: Yeah, I think it's such a useful thing to be able to get a grip on. I mean, dopamine addiction, and pardon me, I'm not being critical in any way, but I think that's oversimplification. Mm. Because, of course, you know, it immediately speaks about something negative with negative connotations. But dopamine is useful for so many things, and we need it for many, many, many reasons. But one of the areas in our brain that it operates is the pathway of reward and pleasure. And this is the pathway that in which you feel a reward from something that is rewarding. So, for example, a chocolate, you know, or a beautiful, beautiful hike, or a hug, you know, and a kiss from your loved one, for example. But then there are other things that are rewarding. For example, people expect something from a WhatsApp. There's an expectation. And so they have had positive WhatsApps before. And that's made them feel good. And so there's activity in that dopamine pathway. And that then reinforces it. So they want to do more of that cause that dopamine in that activity because it feels good. And so there are many things that are both positive and not so good for us that we repeat. And I suppose the other one is the bad habit, so to speak, or the unhealthy habit.
13: Mm. So how do I know when I'm overstimulated rather than simply being stressed? Or maybe I'm anxious or burnt out? Are there important differences that people should understand?
14: I just think that, obviously the state of perpetual or prolonged overstimulation will lead to a state of burnout where you've struggled to manage any of the usual things. But one thing people might say is that I can't manage sound today. It seems like, you know, everything seems too bright. Every little thing makes me feel very anxious. My thoughts are racing and I can't seem to, you know, think clearly or settle on one thought or another. I can't organize myself because I feel frantic. That's the kind of manifestation of overstimulation that my people might experience, along with a whole host of other experiences. But if somebody says, I feel overwhelmed, it's often a good description of that feeling of being overstimulated.
13: Mm, yeah. All right. It's 9 minutes now before 12 o'clock. After the break, I'll bring in some questions from our listeners. Some questions I see are coming through on the WhatsApp line on 072-702-1702.
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6: Health and wellness.
13: It's 5 minutes before 12 o'clock. We've been having a conversation this morning about overstimulation and what happens when our brains have more than they can handle and they just need a break. And I want to give you an opportunity to ask Dr. Stoloff some questions here. One question that's come through in the WhatsApp line, Dr. Stoloff, is from Robin, who says, Clement, please, please, please, can the doctor there give us some more methods to use that help us with overstimulation?
14: Certainly. Thank you for your question. So I'm going to be brief and I'm going to be concise. We're aiming to try to turn down the input that's coming in through all our senses. And so you could start by moving somewhere quieter or soften the lighting, for example, pausing notifications. So turning down the input. Another grounding exercise is look around slowly. And with your eyes open, notice three neutral or pleasant things. A vase of flowers, a color, sunlight on the wall. Just quietly name them. That's an excellent, really grounding exercise. We also like to talk about just grounding breathing. So the idea would be that we breathe at about 15 breaths a minute, 12 to 15. And it's useful to do something like box breathing, for example, where you count a big breath into four and you pause for four. You breathe out for four, pause for four. And you do that just for 10 breaths. And immediately your vagus nerve will calm your system down. So we're trying to aim for fewer breaths than usual. And then really just finally, you know, can I put on something tighter, some clothing that might make me feel more comfortable, a weighted blanket? Even something as simple as that, just to input some vagal nerve stimulation, which is going to reduce your amount of perceived stimulation. And then is there anything else that I can put off for today that can wait? Let me rather give myself permission to do one thing at a time. And those are the kinds of things that one can do quite simply.
13: Yeah, that's quite helpful. It really is. So pause those notifications. So someone else was saying, okay, sometimes I pause notifications or I switch off my phone, but then I try to take a nap, but I'm stressing in that nap. I'm not sleeping. So you're saying that maybe look at like the flowers. So when someone wants to maybe nap, any advice on what they can do, like something they can think about to sort of get their mind off things? Is it better to listen to any specific music that sort of calms you down and gets you off the, you know, thinking about the input and the stress?
14: I mean, it's a question which I hear almost all day, every day, multiple versions. And it also, you know, it also applies to at night when people go to sleep. But I think that the best thing that people can do is just, as I said, reduce stimulation. So quieten, darken. If listening to white noise, you know, a series in the background or some sort of music or anything like that, if that's something that helps you sleep, then do that. We're in the modern age. But otherwise, I don't think that anything could prepare you as much and as usefully and simply as just breathing like I've explained. There are many, for example, apps that one can use, free, for example, Calm or Headspace, where one can just find these exercises that are read to you, like a visualization exercise or a body scan. And you breathe along with it, and that's something that's good to proceed sleep by.
13: Well, Dr. Kevin Stoloff, thank you so much for speaking to us. You really helped us a lot with just some advice and some tips on what we can do to deal with overstimulation. Dr. Kevin Stoloff is an integrative psychiatrist joining us on the line on our health and wellness future.
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19: How do you do your grocery shopping? So if you're not on social media, there's a thing that people do where they say things like, let's restock my fridge, let's restock my pantry. And then we will see them go into the store, be it Woolworths or Checkers or wherever else, Target abroad, and then they are buying and they will say how much they spent and what went where. And you can see in the comment section that everybody has a completely different style with how they do their shopping. Now, you get the folks, like I'll use my mother as an example. She will get that community paper and then she'll see that there's a 3 for 2 special of her favorite coffee, and then there's a this, nah? And then she will drive there for that special. Then you get the people like me who ideally want to go do everything at one place. Majority of the time I buy online, but there's certain things I will get from specific places. For an example, nah? The red apples, top red apples, I will want from Woolworths, but bananas I can get from Checkers. Right? So if you're an online shopper, then you kind of, and I don't do the monthly top up. We buy as we go. But there are also the people who say my budget for groceries is 500 Rand a week, and that's what they do. I met a lady once who shared with me because she had to rush to the grocery store. And then she made a comment to say, no, the thing is, if I don't go to the grocery store, there'll be absolutely nothing to eat. I said, what do you mean? She's like, no, the way we buy groceries and cook in this house, we have a menu. It is predetermined. And we cook exactly what is required for the four of us of a family, as a family. So if somebody drops by, they're not getting food. If somebody sleeps over, they get nothing. So at that point, the fridge was empty. Why? They buy for exactly what they're going to eat. So if reform, it will be 4 pieces of chicken cooked. That's how they ration in their household. I was shocked because what do you mean? Akhunadi left off. That is how their household operates. But in this economy where the prices of things are getting crazy high, do you have a strategy you are using? Are you buying on bulk on Takealot or Amazon? 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Have you switched to no-name brands to try and save? What is your grocery shopping strategy? 011-883-0702 and the WhatsApp line 072-702-1702.
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19: 17 minutes after 1 o'clock and we are asking of you, what is your grocery shopping strategy, especially in this economy we are living in today? And do you have preferences for certain brands? Are you willing to drive further out for you to get the things that you want to get at a different price? 011-883-0702, the WhatsApp line, 072-702-1702. I'm going to start on Facebook. Peter says, I buy frequently. I don't like to buy in bulk. I prefer to buy what I have a need for, and I look out for good deals as well. Alfie says, I shop mid-month when there are specials and easy to navigate through the aisles. It is so tough out there. Debbie shares, I shop weekly. I go to shops in my area. They all run specials on different days of the month. Mongs says, I buy as is needed. Brent Weber says, strategy, 4,000 Rand a month and it doesn't last a month and you still buy milk and bread and other stuff every day. I mean, Brent even knows the budget. Do you guys know how much you are spending on groceries a month? Have you actually sat and calculated? Momo says, at this rate, I need tips. Please share tips with me for grocery strategies. Albert says, the strategies to eat less. Yeah, ne? Go real. Tepo says, with NSFAS allowance when tatazeling. Alex says, buying more in bulk, but still no improvement both weekly and monthly. So I sometimes buy bulk, but I have a theory, and let me know if you guys wonder about the same thing. So my mom says, sometimes if you buy in bulk, you end up wasting because you constantly see that you've got so much of the product, as opposed to, so let's say you can see that you have an extra 5 liter of Sunlight liquid dishwashing

0: 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Thank you for the wonderful show. My strategy is to plant my own fruit and veg. I now have cabbage, spinach, corn, orange, apple, and potato plants. Eating is free from nature. I hope to grow almost everything I eat one day. That is Chad in Joburg. Is that not the dream, guys? That is the dream. Thobela Rilebogile and the team. Regarding groceries, I normally just buy at Pick and Pay, capitalizing on the rewards and end up using the rewards to fill up my trolley. That is ST. So that's the other thing, I guess. Hey, if you buy from different places, then you can't benefit on the, from the rewards like how you could. So I know that there are those who stick to the Checkers rewards program. We've spoken about it in, our Consumer Rights feature, Nola Knows, or the Pick and Pay one. I know that Woolworths, there was some conversation about rewards. I know it was there, and there's something that changed that I saw people complaining about, but maybe sticking to one place has its benefits. Just use Amazon Prime, especially for cleaning products. You cannot beat their prices, is what somebody says on WhatsApp. Toto says, I do monthly and then weekly, but it's a car and insurance installment, I must say, when it comes to all of that. Melusi says, I don't do groceries anymore. Haven't you noticed that every weekend we have funerals, Kokasi? Be wise and be smart. In essence, Melusi is saying, go eat at the funerals and don't buy groceries. Your voice notes are coming through on 072-702-1702.
1: And team, the way I go about my grocery shopping, I usually purchase online because the cost of going to the store and coming back costs me more because I use Uber. And so what I'll usually do is I'll pack the same cart in different stores and I'll see which one is giving me the biggest discount. I get especially excited when the discount is enough to cover the delivery fee and give me some more extra money back in my pocket. So that is the strategy that I use.
2: Good afternoon, Lebogile. 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
4: Hello. I have a modern day strategy for buying groceries lately, which is I have an AI automation that sends me recipes every single time I need to cook. Where, how am I saving money with this is it utilizes mostly what I already have at home instead of me going to the supermarket and blindly shopping for whatever. So most of the time in a week, I only buy 2 or 3 items, but we'll use most of the stuff that I already use at home. And it's been life-saving because there was a point in time where some things would go off and I wouldn't know that they were there. But because of this, I'm able to use things before they expire. And I save a lot of money when I go do my groceries because I don't just buy anything. I buy exactly what I need.
0: So there are also people who go in together to buy a cow, for example, And then what they'll

0: do, let's say it's four families, you will all pitch in to buy a cow. I don't know how much cows are right now, but let's say hypothetically 20K, and then increase for the cost of the slaughtering and the chopping it up, and then you get a quarter of a cow. So some people also buy like that, where they go directly to a farm and then they split and then they have meat for like half a year. On the WhatsApp line, Rebogile, my groceries are weekly top ups. Meat I get from the butchery. Most veggies I have from my garden. Carrots, pumpkin, spinach, onions, baby tomatoes, peach tree, avo trees and berries. Eggs, I have 16 chickens as well. Oh, that really is the life. 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I buy weekly and I buy it best before shops and pick and pay. Yo, buying grocery has become a tourism every weekend. Keep up the good work, guys. Best before, guys, have you heard of best before? I've bought from best before as well. So best before is exactly what it says, is that they are items that are approaching their best before date, but they are fine because it's like non-perishables and snacks and toiletries. Some of them are even only going to expire like a year or two later. So best before is also a great one. Hi, Rebogile. Bulk buying helps in budgeting for the future. If it's 5 liters sunlight liquid soap, you know you're not going to buy for 5 months. So it helps if you are aware and have kids. More of your voice notes on 0727021702.
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0: More of your messages. I created an app for myself which keeps a watch on specials for preset grocery items. 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Then I get a notification. 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Some no-name brands are more than known brands. Is that what that one says? On Facebook, Miriam says, I tried monthly, weekly as needed. The bill is still the same. Food is just expensive. I don't know if this person's intention, they're calling themselves Broke Mashonisa on Facebook. And they say, I buy what I need when I need it. And I ensure I eat as little as possible. Adito says, buy as needed. In fact, it's not even a strategy. It is just a need. And these are some of... more messages. Stefan says, with a 12-year-old son, I buy daily, weekly, monthly. All I do is buy. Guys, you will be buying. You will be buying. That is just the nature. More of your voice notes on 0727021702. Last one.
4: Hi, Relebohile and the team. Good day to you. I'm working as a helper. That voice note made me laugh. To me, it's quite the opposite. I do a lot of saving more than my.
0: Yeah, ne? We got what was being said. Thank you for your messages, voice notes, and calls. It's 1:30.
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10: Good morning to you, Belle.
9: Let's start with Essay for South Africa.
10: Yeah, so this is an interesting video that was made innocently and asked a very fair question. It was a South African woman who TikToks about South Africa, South African issues, etc., etc. And the question that she had posed to her TikTok followers was, imagine if SA kids didn't have to start school at 7:15. Now, that is quite a sort of a, you know, self-explanatory. South African kids starting school at 7:15 in the morning. And, this post got picked up by some Americans, and these American TikTokers were saying, how can you say such stuff? SA stands for sexual assault. And this whole conversation got blown out of proportion about what she had to say. And a lot of other South Africans caught on to this and went to her defense. And it was this back and forth between American TikTokers and South African TikTokers. And it was just a bizarre misunderstanding of, you know, SA as an abbreviation for South Africa, and them and other people thinking SA is an abbreviation for sexual assault, which I think it is, but read the context. Right. So it just brings up the whole thing of how abbreviations, acronyms can, you know, be totally misunderstood by people. So I wanted to put that conversation to our 702 family this morning about abbreviations and acronyms. Do you use them? Do you use them in the right context? Do you know what they mean? Are there certain acronyms or abbreviations that you totally have got wrong for such a long time? And also in specific industries, there's a lot of industries that have acronyms and speak in acronyms and speak in abbreviations when they communicate, like everybody should know the meaning of them. So let's put it out there this morning and see what are some of the acronyms or abbreviations we mostly get wrong.
9: Yeah, I mean, I love it when somebody in a conversation will randomly just use, as you say, an acronym as if you all or everybody knows exactly what it means. So, that can be, particularly if you're an outsider to their industry, right?
10: Yes. So
9: what are those confusing acronyms that you get confused or that you find confusing? What is it for you? Remember, LOL. Was it laughing out loud?
10: Well, laugh out loud, yeah. Isn't there another meaning?
9: I think it's laugh out loud and lots of laughter.
10: Lots of love or lots of, of love.
9: It's not even. All right, comebacks.
10: Yeah, this is a great one. Celine Dion. She performed this weekend in Paris for the first full concert in 6 years. And she was diagnosed with a terrible disease called stiff person syndrome. And they released that video of her and a documentary of her going through so much pain. And many of us thought, she's done for. She's never going to get to the stage again. Well, this weekend she did perform. And a lot of people are saying, wow, this is an amazing comeback. And we're very inspired by it. But let's just take a listen to one of her classics. And she's belting it out. Sounds amazing.

0: Yeah, I saw some of the footage of this. I saw Oprah Winfrey and Gayle King at the concert, and they had an absolutely amazing time. I'm thrilled for Celine Dion. I think it couldn't have happened to a nicer performer. She seems just like the sweetest person. Is that Celine sounding her absolute best? Not quite premium Celine, I don't think. But nonetheless, based on where she was, what is it, a year ago, when she first revealed that she was battling that muscle movement illness, I think it's absolutely fantastic.
1: Absolutely. I mean, even after she, well, when she hit that note, you could see she kind of was, I hit it, I did it, where, you know, many years ago, that would have been nothing for her. But great comeback indeed. And, I mean, we know there's some great comeback stories. So there's Tiger Woods' comeback, Muhammad Ali, many, many sports comebacks, right? But I want to hear from our 702 family this morning. Have you got a really good comeback story that, you know, you look back and you think, flipping hell, from where I was and what happened to me to where I am today is a blimmin' good comeback story. Let's hear those this morning, Bongo.
0: All right, your comeback story and those irritating, confusing acronyms. That's what's gone viral with Kabazela. Zemtana Matisa, I was telling you yesterday that I was with a group of runners on Sunday who kept talking about their PB. And I thought, is it peanut butter? Is it private bank?
2: Yeah.
0: Personal best.
2: Personal best. I beat my PB.
0: My PB.
3: My nieces and nephews always use acronyms, and I have now gone to the trick of just saying, speak to me in Xhosa. In that way, you're learning to speak your language. Because I'm embarrassed to say, what do you mean? What does NGL mean? Which I just realize it's not going to lie. So, yeah.
0: NGL means not going to lie. Yep. Oh, wow.
4: This is Breakfast with Bongani Bingwa on 702. Let's walk the talk.
0: Kabazela wants to know about those annoying acronyms people use, particularly if you've got teenagers or younger people in your life, and as you are sending each other, I don't know, WhatsApp messages. Somebody says, IMO, that's the right call. IMO, would you know what they mean? IMO, that's the right call, because, you know, IRL, that's the kind of thing that would normally happen.
2: No, that's too much for me. I just, you know, let's talk normal.
0: IMO means, in my opinion, IRL, in real life. And if you tell them you don't know those things, Mateo, they might say SMH.
5: That I know.
2: Yeah.
5: The one I do know.
0: I was once in a text fight with somebody, and I said SMH, and she responded with the most horrific expletives because she didn't know what SMH meant, and she thought I was, you know, I'd started it.
5: But the thing is, with acronyms you don't know, your mind makes up what's supposed to be there, and it could be anything. And in your case, I thought probably most worst case scenario.
0: Yeah, I continue to say SMH, or is that TMI? What are those annoying acronyms people use as if you, the listener, or their interlocutor know exactly what it is they're saying?
4: Let's talk. We're listening.
6: Belen Kabazela, the funniest for me when it comes to acronyms is when old people reply to death notices with LOL, intending to say lots of love. But in keeping with social media lingo, it is read as laughing out loud.
7: Good morning, Bongani and team. Shame. This is Victoria from Centurion. So the acronym that baffled me for the longest time was GRWM, which influencers used all the time. So I was pronouncing it as groom. Like, okay, groom, they're grooming. But actually, it stands for get ready with me. So yeah, that was the one that always got me, and I finally figured out what it was. Thanks, team. Great show as always.
8: So I used to be in the policy space until recently. And when I first started, there was a lot of acronyms. And in a way, I think it is a way of keeping people who are not insiders or people who are not knowledgeable enough out. So I really felt quite chuffed with myself when I finally knew all the different acronyms that are related to different policies and was able to speak to the subject matter, you know, well. because unfortunately nobody takes it seriously until you do.
9: Morning, Bongani and team. Just this past weekend, a gentleman, a friend of mine, is going through an Instagram page of a gentleman that is trying to ask me out. And she asks me, is he married? I don't know. I haven't learned that, you know, it's not something that is disclosed. He says no, because I see his page is written official MBA. You know, what would that mean? Is it like the MBA, the Masters in Business Administration, or is it the MBA married but available?
10: Bongs, acronyms. Here I was thinking OMG stands for Oh My God, when it actually stands for Oh My Guptas. And for a comeback story, Bongani, Tina Pule is a classic example. We thought she was corrupt. Then the ANC said, no. Come back, baby. Musa Gwatsatisa Eguruleni. Great show as always. Bye.
11: Morning. Yeah. I'm a founder member of SAUA, the Society Against the Use of Acronyms.
12: Good morning, Bongani. This is so funny. So USA, say we must not use SA, but they are USA. No. You have to think it through, David. Yeah.
0: The worst, of course, are those industry ones, right? Those industry specifics, when somebody starts talking to you about, well, this is a B2B contract, or is it really a B2C contract? And we must always look at what our SLA says, because we need to know what the RFP is going to be in terms of how all of this is going to work ultimately down the line for our ROI, Muteo. And we need to be clear about our KPIs in terms of all of this delivery. And you sit there just nodding your head going, mm-hmm.
5: Yeah, also asking mm-hmm. the customers about the UX.
0: What is the UX?
5: User experience.
0: The worst has to be how we incorporate the vernacular into these things. And now, Xhosa speakers, for example, everybody knows about SBWL, Sabawell.
2: Yeah.
0: Which means I'd love to. And after all of this today, I must say there's a lot that I would say. QLV. Kaluiv. Hearing it for the first time today.
6: Bele and Kabazela. The funniest for me when it comes to acronyms is when old...
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14: Good morning, Bongani and the team. I think for me, the greatest comeback in South Africa is Zola 7. I mean, there was a time where we thought he will not make it in life at all. There was a time where we thought, yo, we are about to bury this guy. But look at him today. What a beautiful comeback. Porsche Midrand.
15: I've got a very inspiring comeback story. So my wife, she was, we got married. Started our family. She stopped working. The best comeback ever. She started working again. Sure, financially we feel much better now. Amazing comeback story.
0: Your comeback stories, Kabazela wants to know. I think the Zola 7 story certainly is a good one. We love comeback stories, right? We love people who, even when they were down and out for the count, were able to rewire themselves and reconfigure their lives. And those are always positive to hear as well. And of course, those movies, particularly the action ones that you watch over and over and over again. We want to hear your titles, Mateo. I said The Fugitive. I can watch that. And I know the lines and you know the big moments. And sometimes you've got to make sure that you say them exactly when he says them.
2: You must be annoying to watch that kind of a movie with, I must just say.
0: Yeah, and then maybe that's why I'm all by myself.
4: You can't call in,
13: but you will recall the best moments.
4: 702 Replay.
13: This is EWN.
16: What's up of the Eyewitness News? I'm Mikey Malapo. Police have confirmed the identity of a woman whose body was found in Kwathema, bringing the number of women formally identified in the Ekurhuleni killings to 3. Dineo Evelyn Mutapane's family identified her body at the Springs mortuary yesterday, days after she was last seen alive. The identification of the 38-year-old comes as police intensify their investigation into the deaths of 8 women whose bodies have been found across Ekurhuleni since July. The Mutapane family says Dineo was last seen alive on Sunday. Her body was later discovered on the side of the road in Kwathema Springs, and at the time, her family had not yet reported her missing. Police say a multidisciplinary team of investigators and specialists continues to work around the clock to establish the circumstances surrounding each case and identify those responsible. Investigators are also pursuing a person of interest, while a separate suspect arrested in connection with the first body discovered in July remains in custody. Police have not confirmed that all 8 deaths are connected. Meanwhile, the DA is offering a R500,000 reward for information that could lead to the arrest and prosecution of those responsible for killing and dumping 8 bodies in Ekurhuleni. The police ministry also announced a R400,000 reward for information that could lead to arrests on Tuesday. The DA's Ekurhuleni mayoral candidate, Kachiselo Rasilingwane, announced the reward outside the Kempton Park police station during a media briefing yesterday. Rasilingwane criticized police, claiming delays in the investigation were caused by non-operational systems.
17: For every 2 women that report or make a call to SEPs, one will never be able to reach the police as their rapist or murderers approaches because their system has failed.
16: At the same time, in KwaZulu-Natal, fear has gripped the community of Copesville in Pietermaritzburg following the discovery of a decomposing woman's body at a dumping site. Residents from the area found the body on Tuesday and alerted police. A police statement says the unidentified woman was found with her hands tied behind her back and multiple burn wounds all over her body. A murder case has been opened for investigation. Community leader Londe Kamtalani says this is concerning, considering what's also happening in Kempton Park, where women are also being found dead in similar circumstances.
18: It's Baba's Ndose Kempton Park, but here we are as Muslims, as we are 29. We are suffering from the same scourge. And we ask, are we still saying GBV is not a pandemic? Are we saying it's not a national crisis?
16: President Cyril Ramaphosa has been booked off from public engagements due to ill health. The presidency says Ramaphosa, who returned from the BRICS summit in India on Monday, has been advised by his medical team to rest and recover. Ministers will represent him at scheduled engagements where possible. This comes as Deputy President Paul Mashatile, who has not been seen in public since July, says he's recovering well after a minor medical procedure. Mashatile says he'll continue resting on doctor's advice. International Relations Minister Ronald Lamola has noted with concern the unilateral new visa restrictions on South Africa announced by the US. Lamola also urged respect for democracy and the country's sovereignty following the latest US statements on the country's domestic policy and claims of Afrikaner persecution. On Tuesday night, Lamola's US counterpart Marco Rubio announced the new policy would target those involved in race-based discrimination and incitement of imminent violence, including their family members. Department spokesperson Crispin Piri.
19: South Africa respects that the United States may hold different views regarding particular measures and their implementation. However, we remain committed to addressing these challenges through our constitutional institutions, democratic processes, and the rule of law, with the objective of building a more equal and inclusive society for all South Africans.
16: The ANC has called for restraint from its members and supporters following yesterday's electoral court ruling dismissing its appeal against missing the deadline for submitting the candidates for 6 municipalities. While by law the electoral court's ruling is final, the party has not ruled out seeking recourse from a higher court. The Electoral Commission says the court outcome creates certainty about those who are eligible to participate in the November 4th polls. In the same breath, more than 136,000 candidates have been given the green light by the IEC to contest seats in municipalities municipalities across the country. This suggests that South Africa is heading towards its most contested municipal election in history. The IEC is now preparing to issue these approved candidates with certificates of candidacy, allowing them to contest council seats. IEC CEO Sy Mawabolo says while there are more than 136,000 candidates, only a small number will ultimately make it into councils.
20: There are cumulatively 10,526 seats to be contested across the board. To put these numbers into perspective, in a corresponding election in 2021, there were 95,427 certified candidates compared to 136,000 on this occasion.
16: And the City of Cape Town is urging businesses to step up water-saving efforts ahead of a dry summer season. Dam levels are currently at around 76%, down from about 92% at the same time last year. Earlier this month, local government MEC Anton Bradal warned El Nino conditions could bring water shortages and an increased fire risk this summer. The city's water and sanitation MMC, Zahid Badruddin, is now encouraging businesses to reduce their reliance on potable water and make use of alternative sources where possible. A look at your weather. A partly cloudy Thursday in store for Gauteng with isolated showers and thunder showers expected today. Joburg drops to overnight lows of 9 degrees, peaking at highs of 26. Pretoria is at 12 and 29. Vereeniging at 10 and 26 degrees. Partly cloudy skies for Cape Town as well, with moderate southeasterly winds today at a low of 12 and a high of 19 degrees. 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
21: Nolan knows time on 702 Afternoons in our consumerite feature that we do on a Thursday. Happy Thursday, Wendy. How are you doing?
22: Hi, Renmichile. I'm doing great. Hope you are too.
21: I am doing well as well. You know, every time we get to this feature, not only are we going to learn, but it is a sign that the weekend is upon us.
22: Never thought of it like that. Not quite, but almost.
21: Almost there. Almost there. So let's kick off with this first situation that has come from Open Line.
22: Yes, it was last week. You weren't in the chair last week, but we're going to play the clip. It was the first listener question we took when we opened the lines. His name's Bruce, and he shared with us his long battle, about 3 years long, to close his MTN data account. His desperation and his frustration was very palpable in that call. So let's take a listen first to set the scene.
23: Hi, Bruce. You have a data contract and you're struggling to close the contract.
24: Yes, that's right. For about 2 years, I've been trying to close the contract. I've sat on calls and waited in queues on the health plan, and I've gone into the branch on numerous occasions, and I've actually had one person promise me that the contract's closed, and it just seems that I cannot close it. I eventually managed to stop the debit order from my banking side, but I now just get statements every single month for a product that I haven't used for probably 6 years now. And the statement just grows and grows and grows. I've sent emails through to complaints. I phone. I get numbers, reference numbers, and I've actually just given up. But the problem is that the statement's now growing and growing, and I worry that, you know, it has to come to a head at some point.
22: Hi, Bruce. The other worry is that that's going to be impairing your credit record. Mm. So you have to get it sorted out.
24: Well, I find it so stressful now that it makes me feel physically ill. And the idea of walking back into a branch again, for I promise you, probably the 11th time, I actually can't chemically face it anymore.
22: Well, you're not alone, and you've given a very graphic account of of how this kind of thing can impact on our quality of life. It's horrendous.
21: Yeah.
22: You haven't mentioned the company's name, and I know our lovely producer, Bashida, asked you not to, but I'm going to ask you now for the name of the company. Which company are you talking about?
24: It's MTN. And I really I'm actually at the end of my tether. I've gone on to ChatGPT. I've tried to find different channels that I can contact, and I've sent email after email, knowing that I'm not going to get a response, but at least there's some kind of a history. I've got to the point where I'm thinking of hiring a lawyer just to say, please,
22: sue someone or make this problem
24: go away, or please.
22: I can sort it out for you in days, Bruce. You've gone through enough.
24: You're a legend.
22: Send me an email. They have a lovely, lovely media liaison person who's very efficient, and that will be the end of it.
21: Okay, a very frustrated situation, but we know, because we speak about it so often, Wendy, how something so small can impact your life in such a great way.
22: Absolutely, and you just, you know, if we, as the months, and in this case, years go by, so it grows, where he's got to the point where he can't face walking into another MTN store. So I promised at the end of that call that, you heard there, that I would take it up, and I urged him to send an email detailing everything, which he did the following day, which was last Friday, and he summarized the saga. I think the first clue that the telecoms giant really didn't want to see him go was that when he first indicated that he wanted to cancel the contract, it's not funny, but you got to laugh.
21: Mm.
22: He was referred to the retentions department. In other words, the department by its very name tasked with retaining or keeping.
21: Why do you want to leave? Can we rather offer you something else?
22: Well, yeah, in his case, he wasn't even offered anything else. His request to cancel or close, as he put it, same thing, was just ignored. And so by the time Bruce called us last week, he owed us, according to MTN, he owed 6,085 rand on that account, which you heard him say there he hadn't used for years.
21: Mm.
22: And he'd been sent a final demand letter. Ironically, the letter said, unless you pay us the 6,000 odd, we're going to cancel your account. And I thought, well, hallelujah. But the problem is, they were also threatening. She's too funny. The problem is that, of course, that wouldn't have been the end of it. They were threatening blacklisting on his credit account, on his credit record. And nobody wants that, right? Because it has other ramifications on your life. You can't get any credit of any other forms. So, he ended his email to me saying, I've basically given up, but the statement goes monthly, which is what he shared on air. And he included as an attachment all the correspondence, the whole trail showing his many attempts to close the account, the contract information, and I also saw that final demand letter. And so this was clearly not a man who phoned once or twice and gave up. He went at it repeatedly. He said 2 years, but when I looked at the summary, it actually – by the time he put it in an email, he'd been trying via the branch and maybe calls as well for a whole year. So it's more like 3 years.
21: Mm.
22: On the 8th of September 2024, as I say, MTN confirmed to him in writing that his request had been escalated to the retentions department. It should have been the end of it. Once you say in writing, I want this to be cancelled, they must cancel it. He was out of contract. It was month to month. You can start seeing the hurdles that were put in place. Anyway, nothing changed after that. By the following year, June 2025, he wrote to them to say he'd tried to cancel this account numerous times. By August, now this month, he was writing again, reminding them that they had previously confirmed that the account was cancelled. He hadn't used the data for years. Invoices were still arriving. So he asked for five things: written confirmation of the cancellation of the account, the effective date of the cancellation, a full audit of everything billed after his original cancellation request, and any refunds. He had got his bank to stop it, but there obviously had been some debits, and confirmation that all invoices and any collection activity, and with collection activity comes blacklisting, of course, would stop. He got naught out of five, just that final notice. And that threatened to blacklist him. So I sent a query to MTN on Friday afternoon, asking the obvious questions, setting that all out and saying, why have Bruce's cancellation requests been ignored for so long? And I said, this is one of the more extreme cases that I have come up.
21: Wendy, we lost you for a second. Wendy? All right, let's see how we can get Wendy back. We'll pick it up exactly there where she was giving the feedback and relaying part of the story, 16 minutes after 2 o'clock.
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3: 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A choice about how to support their employees, how to strengthen financial well-being, and how to help people plan for their financial future. Those choices may seem small in the moment, but over time, they can help shape stronger futures, greater financial...
7: 702.
21: Nola knows. 19 minutes after 2 o'clock, and we are continuing in our Consumer Rights feature with Wendy Nola on a case that she has taken up with caller Bruce with regards to a situation... MTN of trying to cancel a contact and a contract, and then the process of being handed over. And Wendy Nola took up the case. Unfortunately, we did get cut off as Wendy was giving us some feedback. 011-883-0702, the WhatsApp line 072-702-1702. So Wendy, we pick up from where we left off.
22: Yeah, so sorry about that. I sent a query to MTN on Friday afternoon asking a lot of questions, including why did Bruce's cancellation, you know, why were they ignored for so long? And was he doing something wrong? Was he missing a trick on how you're supposed to cancel? So it took MTN 2 working days to get back to me. Their response came back on Tuesday afternoon. So contrast that with the 2 to 3 years that Bruce had been trying and getting nowhere, 2 business days to act on the cancellation of Bruce's contract after I presented it to them. And this is not to glorify myself at all, but to point out the problem. People like Bruce, the actual customers, should not have to resort to media or legal intervention to escape the contractual clutches of a company. It's totally unconscionable to use a Consumer Protection Act word. It shouldn't happen. But here is what MTN said. Our investigation confirmed that Mr. Turvey submitted a valid cancellation request. Didn't say when. A processing anomaly. I'm going to say that again. A processing anomaly affected the handling of the request, which suggests there was only one, and we know there were many, many, many of them, resulting in the cancellation not being completed as intended and the account remaining active when it should have been cancelled. We recognize that this caused considerable frustration and inconvenience for him, and we sincerely apologize for the experience. Following a detailed review, we have now processed the cancellation, applied the necessary credits to the account, corrected the outstanding balance. So Bruce has another account, a phone account. So the refund came in credit to that account, which he was happy with. We've corrected the outstanding balance to zero, so that 6,000 rand odd has been wiped out. And we've removed the matter from collection, so there will be no blacklisting in respect of this. And then, as a goodwill measure, said MTN, we have also applied 2 months free subscription to his existing MTN line as a demonstration of how sincerely sorry we are for the negative experience. The necessary remedial actions have been implemented to resolve the matter and address the issue which was identified during our investigation and which they are not explaining to us other than to call it a processing anomaly. So, yeah, credit where it's due. Once the media people had hold of this issue via 702 and me, they moved very fast to get the fix. So, they confirmed the cancellation request was valid, which means that Bruce was right all along. And every person who told him otherwise or just didn't act on that request or instruction were wrong. So that's where it ended. We're left with a processing anomaly, which is pretty meaningless.
21: Yes.
22: Yeah, it's like saying, don't you love it when you're in the airport and your plane's delayed and they announce that it's because of operational reasons? You're like, well, that tells me nothing. It's just words. That's not say nothing.
21: Basically, Wendy, anything. The conclusion is you will be working until your last day in this physical form. On the same cases, in 5 years, we'll still have, be having the same conversation.
22: Well, I tend to be working for a lot more than 5 years, so I'm very sorry for the corporate.
21: Oh, my goodness.
22: Groan when they see my email in the inbox. But the point is, I mean, I haven't said it on air. I don't want anyone to think, oh, isn't she fantastic? I'm not fantastic. I've worked my way into a position where I have got, where I have access to decision makers in the company, easy access. Access which their own customers don't have. And that is the point here. So I'm not congratulating myself. I'm glad that I could help Bruce. And I should probably read out what he shared with us, which was, I received a call promising that the contract is cancelled. This was the Tuesday afternoon.
21: Yes.
22: And the outstanding debt is removed. That being the case, I'm delighted with the outcome. It's not something I was managing to solve on my own. The fact that they say that imply that I only tried to cancel the contract once, which is not factually correct, is not of relevance to me. He couldn't care. He's just like happy it's over. But my point is that line there of Bruce, this is not something I was managing to solve on my own. And that is the point, that it shouldn't need outside intervention from me, which is free, or from a lawyer, which is not free, or from a consumer body, an ombudsman, which is also free, to get what he was entitled to years ago. And as I say, I think what finally prompted Bruce to get a hold of us and to contemplate legal action was that final letter of demand saying, you know, we're coming after you for the 6,000 rand, and we're going to blacklist you. And not in those words, it's called an adverse listing on your credit record. But it's just ridiculous to me. How is it possible that processing anomalies, whatever the hell that means, can leave a person for years being charged, being held responsible for an account that they're not using and have indicated multiple times they don't want? I've been doing this for so long and this problem persists, but it rightly so still makes me outraged. I it's not an everyday, oh, well, this happens kind of thing. It should not happen. And it's not just telecoms companies. It's any company that, you know, sells contracts. Mm. They're so easy to take out. You can take them out over the phone, you know, just quick call and it's done. You're locked in. It should be that easy to get out. And in many, many cases, unfortunately, it's not. So what can we learn from this? If you are Bruce or you intending to cancel a contract, I would say cancel in writing rather than doing the phone call. If you want to do both, that's great. Especially if you can, you know, if you've got an app on your phone where you can record your own calls, so you've got your own proofs, make the call, and then at the same time, follow it up with an email saying, further to my call of 10 o'clock today or whatever, I'm cancelling contract with this number, blah, blah, blah, blah. Get a reference number, write down the date, note who you spoke to. Don't accept we have sent two attentions as, you know, a response that doesn't help you at all. And just a point on cancellation. Obviously, Bruce's contract was old and it had gone from a fixed term to month to month long ago. And so all he needed to do was theoretically, all he needed to do was give a month's notice of cancellation. And that was that. But if you try and cancel while you're still in a fixed period of 24 months or 36 months, know that you're going to be charged an early cancellation penalty, and the Act does allow for that. But, you know, if your contract is long out of that period, then legally you just need to give them 30 days notice. So you'll be charged, you know, one more month, the notice period, and then after that it should be over and done with. But, yeah, and then there's also, you could go to the Consumer Goods and Services Ombud, or somebody like me. But, you know, start acting soon. Don't let it roll over. years and years before taking it the next step. If the companies will help you, you know, get outside help, and it doesn't have to cost you a cent.
21: And can we, you also just share with us, Wendy, in terms of what did Bruce do right in getting help from you? Because I want to remind all of the listeners, for when we do take on their cases, what it is that makes it easy for you to solve.
22: Okay, so he sent me an attachment, which he'd sent to MTN to try and get this done himself, which listed all his interactions. So I tried this, and I phoned, I did this, on this date, I did it. He documented it all beautifully. So it's documentation, which is brilliant. If you have any, if, you know, any emails where, I mean, there was an email, or am I getting in? I'm thinking of another case I handled this morning. But any email trails with the company concerned, like it was helpful to see an email with a date on it, at least saying we're sending this to our retentions department, because then I could see, okay, well, that should have stopped a month after that. You know, it's not, you send it to MTN, you shouldn't have to wait for them to say, yes, okay, it is done. It is your right to cancel. You don't need their permission. They just must act on it. A lot of people on this show, I have to say, for whatever reason, maybe just life happens, but you'll hear me say, please follow that up with an email. And I'd say only about one out of three do it for whatever reason. Maybe it's just too much of an effort or whatever, but I do need that email, and I do act on as many of them as I can, as I possibly can. And if it's a, some are very complicated issues, insurance issues or cars that go wrong.
21: Mm.
22: But these people who have a legitimate right to cancel their contract, and it's just not happening months and months or years later, that's low hanging fruit for me. That is a really easy fix for me. So, you know, if you're sitting in that situation, if you're having a Bruce situation experience, send me the email, give me the account numbers, give me the dates, give me as much evidence as you can in one email. Please do not forward me 14 emails, as so many people do. Compile it nicely for me. I don't have any admin help. I have to do that myself if somebody doesn't put it in a nice one email package for me. And as I say, it's all I did in this case was summarize Bruce's situation, send it to one person at NTN, give them a deadline, and it was fixed. So if you're in that situation, please do take me up on my offer, and I will do my very best to help.
21: Thank you so much, Wendy Nola. When we do come back from the news, the lines will be open for all of your consumer rights issues. So I see you, Lerato and DK. I see your messages coming through also on the WhatsApp line, 011-883-0702, the WhatsApp line, 072-702-1702.
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21: 21 minutes to 3 o'clock, and we continue our consumer rights feature, Nola Knows with Wendy Nola. And we are going to be opening the lines shortly on 011-883-0702, the WhatsApp line, 072-702-1702. So, Wendy, you had something to share with us before we open up the lines.
22: Yes, during the break, I was checking my emails, as one does, and there's an email here from Harold who says, Wendy, perhaps you should open a center, which I'd be glad to manage, whereby any consumer who cancels any contract copies your center so companies can see if they fail, your company will immediately know that they failed. I'm so cheesed off over this matter. Ironically, I was one of the architects of the early days of the retention center so many years ago.
21: Wow.
22: I know.
21: Oh, my gosh. So,
22: well, I mean, I'm not in the business of creating companies,
21: yes,
22: but I certainly, I have no objection if someone, not the first time, but if you try to cancel and nothing's happened, the second time, you're very welcome to openly copy me, on that email, consumer@nola.co.za. And that sometimes does help to, galvanize people to move, beyond their, what was that wording? What was the reason for the problem? It was a processing anomaly. that sometimes avoids these processing anomalies when I'm copied in on a request like that. So people are welcome to do that. And thank you for your very kind email, Harold. I appreciate it.
21: Thank you so much, Harold. I know people want to find ways to commercialize Wendy a bit more so she can build capacity, but ethics are a real thing in the space that she works. So we go to the lines, holding patiently, Lerato from Sandton. Go ahead, Lerato.
5: Hi, guys. So I have an issue. On Sunday, I was supposed to fly down to Cape Town. I flew. However, we were meant to take off at 10. And we took off at 4:45. In between that, no communication. The ground crew totally gaslighted us. And then when we eventually flew, there was also another technical glitch. And eventually we got to Cape Town at like 6:30. By then, I had missed meetings because it was a work meeting. And I emailed the airline in question specifically to request, because they gave us a voucher which we had to hound them for, the food voucher, which is like valid 120 rand. And my issue was, you can't really buy anything for that amount at the airport. So I had asked that they reimburse me for the difference, because in essence, I had to subsidize them for actually delaying me. And another thing that I had asked for was that I'm aware of the policies in terms of the airline and the ticketing. However, surely there should be some partial refund or some voucher that one has to be given for, number one, this delay. I mean, a seven-hour delay to Cape Town is just nonsensical. And I complain and I complain, and I'm getting this gaslighted marketing responses where, oh, you know, these things happen, and basically I must get over it. And I really feel... I can't let it go. From a principal perspective, I just can't let it go.
21: Hey, Lerato, I can feel the pain. I can feel that pain.
5: Even now.
21: Because
5: even now.
21: I'm that also that person. It's the principle that matters. Wendy, what do we do in situations like this? Because we've dealt with airlines 10 million times personally and on air. Yeah. What can we get out of this?
22: So certainly they were, the fact that you had to buy food in the airport was totally out of your control. It was as a direct result of their delaying of the flight. These things do happen in aviation. I was just watching yesterday or the day before, these people stranded in at Heathrow for some reason or other. But I would say certainly if you've still got the receipts from food and drink that you ordered in the airport, Lerato.
5: Yes, I even sent them. I've got a copy of the receipt because I really felt strongly. So I took a voucher, a copy of the voucher, and a copy of the receipt.
22: Okay, and what was the difference between what they gave you as a voucher and what you ended up spending?
5: Well, you're going to laugh, but it's 115 rand, but I still want
21: it. It's the principle. It, girl,
22: yeah, exactly.
21: Even if it was 10 rand, I was going to say, let's go much.
22: Seven hours. Yeah, unless you were buying tequila shooters or something like that, then I think they should. I think that they should reimburse you that amount. Absolutely.
21: No, but Wendy, just quick question. Even if she was buying tequila shooters, I would still say they must pay. Maybe I'm stressed and needed that drink.
22: No, that's going to be really hard to fight for. That's going to be looked at as enrichment. But I would say at 7 hours, they should adjust the voucher accordingly. So, absolutely. Lerato, please just forward me what you sent to the airline and let me have a go at tackling them on that, because a 7-hour delay is really excessive. And I would ask questions around, do you tailor the compensation to the number of hours? Because if you don't, you should. That person wasn't planning to have to subsist in an airport environment for that long and, you know, had to eat and drink. So, absolutely. Send me that, and maybe hopefully we can come back to that in next week's show, because I know it's a very popular topic.
21: Yes. All right. Stay on the line, Lerato, so you can get all of those details. Let's go to DK from Joburg. Thank you for being patient. DK, go ahead.
9: Hello, ma'am.
21: Yes, go ahead, DK.
9: Sure.
6: I'm alive.
22: Yes.
21: Hi, yes, DK. Are you okay, DK?
6: Yes.
21: Okay. You are alive. No. You may go ahead, DK.
6: Okay. The first point is that I've been trying to email. I once emailed ETV and the 702 as well. So it's more than 8 months now. I haven't

0: one business account, the third one investment account. Then I went to apply for a loan. A loan was approved. After the loan, a loan was approved, 2-3 days after that, I received a call from my banker saying that the loan had been reversed. Then I asked the reason why. Why was the loan reversed? They said that I submitted a fraudulent document. Then I said, can you send me a proof of which document which you are declaring that it has been a fraudulent document? Up to now is over 2 years now. I never received any response from the bank. Now, I took the matter to the ombudsman. As soon as I arrived at the ombudsman, the first response which I had, the first day when opening the case with the ombudsman, a lady who was there, because they've told me that I must not mention the names, she told me straight away that, Mr. DK, you're going to lose the case. I asked the reason why. She didn't give me any reason. But anyway, I went ahead, opened the case, and so on. So as soon as the matter was opened, 5 minutes later, I received a communication from the bank that all my account has been closed up to now. I took the matter I sent the email to the CEO. The CEO even blocked my access to his email address. So up to now, nothing has yet happened from what they told me that I've submitted a fraudulent document. All my accounts were closed. When I tried to verify later on from one of the branches in Centurion, the money which was paid as a loan, the money was moved out. The business account, the money which was in the business account, the money was moved out. The money which was in the investment account, the money was also moved out. So I put all these things, including the proof, because when I went to Centurion branch, they gave me even the proof when the money was moved and so on and so on. I submitted the second portion of that to ombudsman. Nothing happened. I wanted to see the CEO of ombudsman. Nothing happened up today.
1: So, Wendy, maybe jump in here just for the interest of time.
2: Yeah, I just wanted to clarify, DK. Are you saying I could get them cancelling the loan and taking the money back because now you're not responsible for repayments, but you had money in your investment account and your business account, presumably in your personal accounts as well. Did they just confiscate your money or did they put it somewhere else? Did you lose the money? Is that what you're saying?
0: No, especially for this loan money which I applied. The money was paid, but it was not yet used.
2: I understand. They took it back. But I'm asking about, you said they moved your investment account and your business account. What happened to your funds? Are you alleging they stole your money? Or?
0: No, the loan money was not. They told me that it was reversed.
1: Sorry, DK, but the question she's asking is, are you saying money was stolen from your account? And if that is the case, which account was it stolen from?
0: All the account, business account.
1: Okay, so account, as in your money, not their money that they were loaning to you that then they took back. You're saying your money, your own money that you put into the bank is what was stolen.
0: Yeah, my business account money was stolen. The investment account.
1: Okay, so what is the total? What is the total of the money that was stolen?
0: Okay, this is what I was trying to explain.
1: DK, we are live on air, and we have a queue of people that obviously also would like to come in. So the reason why I'm getting to the point is because we just need to know the facts so Wendy can help you. What is the figure?
0: The figure was 300,000 for the loan. The investment was about...
1: Stolen money.
0: Including the money, including the loan money, because it was still in my account.
1: I want us to be clear. When you say the loan money, we're going to assume that that's the money the bank loaned you and they retracted it.
0: Yes, but when they said they retracted,

0: the money was reversed. It was not reversed. The money was part of the money which was stolen, because 2 months after that, I started receiving calls from the loan department saying that
1: okay,
0: I
1: was still owing. Okay, that's
0: different. Yeah.
1: Okay, yeah. That is different. Okay, so they still holding you responsible for paying it back.
0: The loan department hasn't yet received that money. So the whole money which was stolen, including the loan money account, was together, which was stolen.
2: Mm.
0: So on the loan department, they started calling me after 2 months that I'm owing them. I said, no, my banker told me that there was a reverse. And that department said that, no, okay, we don't have that information.
2: So, yes. So it's sounding like a fraud case, Wendy.
1: Something unusual. This is not a run of the mill bank related complaint. So I'm going to have to engage with DK off air. If you haven't already, please email that to me again, and we can start engaging with, and I can get a better idea of what happened and where I can go to get answers. Please, DK, because
2: it sounds complicated.
1: I can't really advise on this point, other than to say, let me try and help you off air.
2: All right. Thank you so much, DK. Please stay on the line and our producer will share the details with you. Graham in Johannesburg. Go ahead, Graham.
3: Hi, Rubeth Hille. Good afternoon. Thanks for taking my call. Yes. I wonder if Wendy could help me, please. I rented a vehicle from a car rental company in Sandton in July. And now I've been struggling for some time now to get my deposit back.
1: They claim
3: to have paid it back. But as and when I check my credit card statements, the money hasn't been paid back. Am I allowed to mention the car rental company by name?
1: No, I don't think it will help the general listenership to know, but this is a complaint that I get quite frequently about a whole range of car rental companies. Can you tell me how long it's, you said July, September now, so that's an issue, especially if they're claiming that they have paid you and you haven't. Are they blaming the bank? How are they explaining that to you, Graham?
3: Well, they're just saying that the money has been paid back in a WhatsApp. In a WhatsApp message, because I've been communicating with an agent or some person on WhatsApp, and this is the feedback that I've been getting.
1: No, for something that's, what was the amount, may I ask?
3: 14.5K.
1: No, I'd love to get my teeth into this one, Graham, so please send me an email. It's a good one to cover on air, because did they use the story of, we didn't actually take the money out of your account, we just put a hold, we just ring-fenced the money and the bank has to release the hold, or did they actually take 14?
3: They said that the bank would have to release it because the bank has got a hold on it.
1: Okay, so they're blaming the bank after 2 months.
3: Yeah. Exactly, but they've actually said to me in a WhatsApp that the money has been paid back, but it hasn't been. I haven't received the money back.
1: And they've not attempted to send you any documentary proof of that, presumably.
3: No, none whatsoever.
1: Okay, now I like this one. If you could please be in the group of 1 out of 3 who actually does email me when I ask, because I'd like this issue, because it affects a lot of people, and I think airing it and the response and just the general principles around this deposit that we have to pay when we rent a car is a very good one to ventilate, so that everyone can benefit from the information. So please do that for us, Graham.
2: Please stay on the line, Graham. There's a WhatsApp here which says, Rebhile and Wendy, if these cancellation issues are so widespread, should these companies not be sanctioned somehow so that they take this seriously? That is a question from Tidi.
1: Yeah, absolutely. I mean, excuse me. The National Consumer Commission has taken up cases of this nature involving, the cell phone companies' policies in the past, and so there's no reason why they shouldn't. Maybe that's something I should suggest by the media liaison persons, to say, if I'm getting this volume, I'm sure you are as well, and what does the commission intend to do about it, if anything? So that's a very good follow-up suggestion there. Thank you, whoever sent that WhatsApp.
2: Thank you so much. All right, let me see who's been holding the longest. Leslie in Florida. Go ahead, Leslie.
4: Good afternoon. I have a problem with a medical aid, and they authorized it on the 13th of April. The procedure was done for a block on the 14th. Unbeknown to me, 3 weeks later, they rejected the claim. It's all 4,000. It still hasn't been paid. No reply. Escalated it 3 times to the escalation department. No reply from this medical aid. I've sent Wendy an email with a link with all the complaints.
5: Okay, if I Google, if I do an inbox search for the for Leslie, L-E-S-L-E-Y,
4: well, yeah, under Leslie Khan. I'm worried because I might need another backup, and these people won't pay for. I need an MRI, and we can't get.
5: Okay, I'm sorry. I didn't see that email. On top of the non-replies you got from your medical aid, we don't have a contractual relationship, but I do try to help as many people as possible. So I'm going to search for your email. Did you include your medical aid number and the dates?
4: Yes.
5: You shared? Okay.
4: The doctors reapply for another authorization number.
5: Yeah.
4: And now they want to charge me penalties for late authorization.
2: What? Oh my gosh.
5: Have you got proof of the original 13th of April? I remember that date because it's my birthday.
4: Yes.
5: Have you got proof of that 13th of April? Okay.
4: I sent you a copy of the first authorization and the second authorization number. Thank you very much.
2: Leslie, just stay on the line. I want to make sure Pashida gets your email address just to make Wendy's life a lot easier. Wendy, you've got so much homework from today.
5: I've got Graham and I've got Leslie, that's for sure.
2: We've got our airport 110 Rand.
5: Okay.
2: Plus, we've got the other case. So let's see what we are able to get to by next week. Yes, apologies, Andrew and Tabi. So we didn't get time to take your calls. What we will do is if it's super urgent, stay on the line. Our producer will chat to you and take your details.
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9: Ray in for Googs this morning, and of course it's the 13th of September. So we're seeing the seasons change now. We're going back into summer, and we've had some rain already in Gauteng. There's no doubting that. But this is the problem. What happens to your swimming pool? Because swimming pools are very temperamental. They go green. They do all sorts of nasty things if you're not paying attention. So what we thought we'd do is get the expert on. And joining us is John Correa, who's the general manager at the pool team. John, hi, good morning. Welcome to 702.
10: Hey, morning, Ray. Good morning. Thanks for having me. It's nice to chat to you guys.
9: Yeah, it's good to have you on. Now, talking pools, I think you've got everyone's attention now because pools can be so, I think, temperamental. Let's start here. For a new homeowner, where do you start when it comes to looking after a pool? And perhaps it's also for someone who's just put a pool in as well. Where do you even start?
10: Well, you know, Raz, I mean, it's always good to start with the basics, you know, before going out and buying anything, and really just understanding the vitals of your swimming pool, you know, the size of the swimming pool, the volume, you know, what surface it is, whether it's a marbleite surface or a fiberglass surface, and, you know, and then taking a water sample down to any one of our stores for complementary water analysis. And, you know, that will tell us exactly where we are in terms of chemical balances and what needs to be done going forward.
9: It's interesting because a lot of people say, I don't want to go and do that whole analysis thing. I'll just get it right. Is there something you can do where you just get it right? You just bomb some shocker in or something, and every single time it's going to be fine.
10: Yeah, well, absolutely. You know, I mean, there are some tried and tested shock treatments that we recommend. You know, a good oxidizing agent, which is a high strength chlorine, some algicide and some clarifier. And that generally sorts out green swimming pools and gets them going. Also, you know, like if pool owners think that it's a bit of a mission to get down to a store and do a water test at a store, you know, we offer online water testing through one of our portals called mypoolteam.co.za, where you just dip a test strip into the pool, match it up onto the screen of your phone, submit, and it'll give you the recommendations.
9: Easy as that. But what should be done to a pool as we move from winter into spring? Because it's like I said, it's funny. I've always noticed with my pool that it's nice and clear during winter. There's nothing going on. It's very low maintenance. But, those first summer rains come and it's, oh, dear.
10: Yeah. So, look, I mean, you know, spring is obviously when you start scaling things up and ramping everything up again. You know, you've got to increase the pump's run time. You know, good shock treatment like we spoke about earlier is always good at the beginning of summer. And then, you know, you've got to test and rebalance regularly. And then, you know, just the basics, doing weekly of cleaning out the weir baskets and the pump baskets and making sure that you're doing good backwashes and rinses weekly, brushing the pool walls and the floor. And, you know, just giving the pool a good old inspection and making sure that it's chemically balanced weekly.
9: Yeah. Do you need to get one of those tests, though, the little testing kits when you take a sample? Yes. How does that work?
10: So, I mean, just a normal sample of pool water, probably elbow length deep from the deep end. That's good enough to test with. I mean, you can have a home water test kit at home as well. You know, for DIY pool owners, they have some good experience on their own with testing their water and balancing their pool water. But, you know, it's summertime and spring, you know, especially when it gets nice and hot, definitely increase the runtime and make sure that your chemicals are treated and balanced.
9: Yeah. Now, backwashing has always confused me because I kind of do it, I don't know, once every, twice a month maybe. How often should you backwash? Because you've got all those nasties that are kept up and well, blocked up in the filter. What do you do? What advice do you have?
10: Well, look, I mean, you know, your pump and your filter is really the heartbeat of your swimming pool. Filtration runtime is extremely important. Backwashing in the summertime, definitely at least once a week, once every second week. I mean, just for a couple of minutes, there is a little glass, like a little side glass on the side of your multi-port valve, you know, the little selector on the side of the filter. You know, once that water turns clear when you're backwashing, then you know you've backwashed for enough, give it a good rinse, and then top the water level up again.
9: Yeah. Right, don't laugh at me now, but I go by the pitch of my filter. I'll be lying in bed, and I can hear the filter, and I go to myself, I can hear there's a problem. Do you do the same, or is it just me?
10: I think that's just you, eh?
9: See, don't laugh at me.
10: Look, I'm sure there's many pool owners, pool and homeowners that, you know, can hear if there's something wrong with their filtration system. But, you know, generally, if there's something wrong and there's a high-pitched screech or a loud screeching noise coming from the pool pump, there's generally something wrong with the pool pump. But it shouldn't be that loud. But, you know, I mean, a normal backwash and rinse weekly, you know, that dumps all of the dirt and the debris and the waste that gets trapped in your filter from circulating through the system weekly. And, you know, that dumps that all out and gets the filter prepared for the following cycle.
9: Yeah. Do you recommend that you have your filter and your pool serviced by a professional, not a Ray, a professional, somebody actually knows what they're doing once in a while?
10: Look, I mean, you know, if you're doing the basics, right, and you're doing them regularly, you shouldn't really have to get a professional to come in and service the pool. You know, besides for changing the filter set, which we recommend doing every 18 to 24 months, you know, if your pool is visibly losing water more so than normal, other than evaporation, you could have a leak in the piping or the filtration system or somewhere on the surface of the pool, you know, definitely get a professional in to come and check that out. But, I mean, if you're doing, like I say, if you're doing the basics correctly, you shouldn't really need to have a professional come out and check it.
9: Yeah. That pool sand, you mentioned it now, 15 to 18 months. How easy is it to just replace yourself? Because you don't want to have to get someone to come in because it costs a lot of money. Is it a basic operation?
10: Look, it is a basic operation, and it's not as expensive as what you think to have it professionally replaced. You know, for DIY pool homeowners, it's just a bit of a schlep, and it's an uncomfortable job. You know, it's quite heavy and laborious. You know, you've got to get all of that filter sand out of the out of the filter. It's about 120 odd kilos in a basic size filter of filter sand, and then, you know, just basically replacing it, backwashing that new sand, and getting the system going again. So, you know, if you've got nothing to do on a Saturday morning or a Sunday morning, and you feel like having a beer afterwards, then go for it.
9: Yeah, just go and do it and get it done.
10: Yeah, absolutely.
9: Yeah, John, what are some of the signs? I mean, if you have a look at your pool, if it's milky and murky, there's one. If it's green and nasty, there's another. What are the signs? I mean, I would think that goes with the alkalinity, if I can just say it. Alkalinity, Ray. The alkalinity of the pool. I mean, when you see that, can you spot right up that there's a problem?
10: Yes, absolutely. I mean, the most visible warning signs of chemically unbalanced pool water is obviously green water, you know, that algae infestation and dissolved algae that react with chlorine in the water, cloudy water, you know, a bit of scaling on the surface. You know, when you have swimmers in the pool, you know, if it's itchy eyes or irritated skin, that's definitely a sign of chemically imbalanced water. But, you know, your pH and your alkalinity levels need to definitely be in range. And as long as you're dosing correctly with chlorine during the week, you know, a couple of times a week, then you should have no issues with maintaining the chemistry.
9: Yeah. And then just looking at the differences between, say, chlorine or a salt pool, like a salt water pool, which one's easier to maintain? What are the perks of having, say, chlorine versus salt or vice versa?
10: Look, I mean, salt water chlorinators definitely take the hassle out of chlorine dosing. You know, salt water chlorinators generate chlorine gas automatically, and that doses your pool. So, you know, it's really a low-maintenance system having a salt water chlorinator. I mean, not to say that you never have to test or treat your water and add other chemicals in, but salt water chlorinators definitely replace the chlorine part of that.
9: Yeah, but you still have to buy. I remember this. I actually had a salt pool quite a while back. Do you still have to buy those big bags of salt? I think 20 kilogram bags.
10: Yeah.
9: Bomb them into the pool, create a big splash, and just walk away.
10: That's it. So look, I mean, you know, obviously, if you just newly installing a salt water chlorinator, you probably need around 4 kilograms of salt for 3,000 liters of water, and that's your initial dose. 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
9: But
10: you know, it definitely saves you in the long run, and a lot healthier on skin and eyes, and, you know, especially if you have a lot of kiddies in the pool, definitely benefit to you there,
9: which is quite something. And just tell us about the pool team. 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
10: 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You know, it offers our full water test history of specific customers, customers' purchase history, promotions and vouchers, and then on all of our socials, on Facebook, Instagram and LinkedIn under the pool team handle.
9: Fantastic, fantastic. John, thank you so much for chatting with us. John Correa, he's the general manager at the pool team. There we go. No excuses now. You don't have to have a green pool at all. John's given you all that advice.
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11: The ANC has lost its challenge against the IEC over its failure to submit candidate lists in time. In an order handed down by the Electoral Court this morning, the court has dismissed the appeal against the Electoral Commission. The ANC had argued that they experienced a glitch in the IEC system when it was supposed to submit the details of its nominations. The party insists the Electoral Commission should accept its final list of candidates to participate in the polls.
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12: 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Police have confirmed the identity of a woman.